0: is in the league. They still hit a lot of homers. They're top 10 in the league in homers. They are middle of the pack in OPS, but they are toward the bottom of the league for the year in runs scored. And you would have never thought that would be the case based on how they looked back in May. But that's a long time ago, especially for a Triple-A season. Teams can change over two or three times from May to September at this level. Patelli takes inside. It's 3-2. One out, one on. No score, second inning. Dominic Patelli, a new guy for Louisville, playing in his 56th game. We did not see him back in May. He was at Double-A. Payoff pitch. Higgins not going, and Patelli grounds it foul. Former Miami Hurricane, Dominic Patelli. Seventh round pick in 2023 by the Reds. Jay Allen waiting on deck. Bottom of the order here for Louisville, with Higgins at first, who's not typically a base stealer. 3-2 by Pinone. And that is just off the outside. He walked him, and Pinone not happy about the command on that one. That cutter was down and away. Not quite enticing enough for Patelli to want to take a rip at it. So second inning in a row, two men on base for Pinone. And now Jay Allen, the second, climbs in. His 16th game up with Louisville. He joined them in mid-August after putting up good numbers down at Double-A Chattanooga. .280 batting average with 15 homers. He's their number nine man here, and he fouls one away. Louisville with a few top 30 Reds prospects on this team, according to MLB Pipeline's rankings. Jay Allen the second, rated number 22 right now in the Reds organization. Open stance, two on, one down, and Pinone redeals, and that's in for a strike on a sinker. Flags at half staff, and they will be all week in honor and in memory of the great Dolly Parton. The Sounds held a moment of silence for Dolly before the ball game. And those flags are just dangling. There is not much breeze. It is a calm and sticky night. And the 0-2 by Pinone. Swung on, fouled away by Allen. Jay Allen the second, drafted in 2021 by the Reds out of high school. So he's still just 23 years old. And a pitch taken down low. He held up on a curveball. Allen had some time on the injured list down at Double-A, so he's played. He still has played, though, in just over 100 games on the year. He was at Double-A Chattanooga last year. The pitch, and that's yanked to left and down the line, foul. Pinone ahead in the count and trying to put Jay Allen away. This was a theme last week for Pinone. Some long at-bats and some moments where he was clearly frustrated by his command and not taking advantage of some moments where he was ahead in the count. Carlos Jorge is on deck. Two on, one down. No score, second inning. And Pinone fires. And that one is swung on and missed, strike three. Got him with an elevated fastball. And there's the second out of the inning. And the second strikeout for Pinone. And strikeouts by Sounds pitchers all season long are brought to you by Circle K. Hungry? 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There's something for everyone. Now Jorge the batter, left-handed hitter, led off the game by striking out. Pinone bluffs to second, and Higgins gets back. Pannone looks back there again. Now comes home. And Jorge fouls it away. Lefties have done damage this year against Pannone. They're hitting 330 against him compared to 225 for righties. So reverse splits for Pannone. And I said earlier, he's only got three lefties in there tonight to deal with. Jorge is one of them. Benson and Patelli are the others. Now the 0-1. And that's lined up the middle, near short, gloved by Garcia, who falls on second and gets the out. Eduardo Garcia kept it on the infield behind the bag at second, and then while on the ground, kind of crawled and lunged toward the bag to force out Patelli and get Pannone out of the inning. So the bats don't score. Six unassisted on the play at second base. One hit with two left. And at the end of an inning and a half, it's the Sounds nothing and Louisville nothing.
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0: Akil Baddoo leads off the second inning for the Sounds. No score against Louisville. And Baddoo is the Sounds cleanup hitter tonight, presented by TDOT. Litter is a big problem in Tennessee, but you can do something about it. 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And Baddoo takes up high from Chase Soleski. Sounds went 1-2-3 in the first. No score, bottom two. And the windup and pitch. And Baddoo hits a pop-up foul back out of play. Baddoo hit two of the 19 home runs the Sounds hit on the road trip. It's a really good couple of weeks for the offense. They took advantage of some pitching that gave them some good stuff to hit. Here's the 1-1, and it's swung on, popped up in the air toward third. Patelli comes down. Higgins goes up the line. Patelli, a long way to come, makes the catch. He was back and off the line with a lefty at the plate, and Patelli got there to make the catch to get Baddoo one away. There were some very hitter-friendly nights, too, on the road, the way the conditions were, and the Sounds put up some good offensive numbers. In the last 2 weeks, nobody in the league had a better team batting average than the Sounds, who hit .278 on that two-week trip. Here's the pitch to Jefferson Carroll, taken for a strike. 19 homers, ranked tied for sixth in the league over the 2 weeks. And the Sounds are middle toward the bottom in the league in home runs on the year. The 0-1, way outside for a ball. And they were second in the league in the last 2 weeks in OPS. On base plus slugging at .874, and they're 12th out of 20 teams in that category on the year. So they were well above average offensively the last 2 weeks on the trip. Carroll hits a floater out to shallow center. Urbaez goes out from second base and makes the play. A sinker by Soleski that got in on the hands of Carroll. Two down, nothing in the second, and here's Tyler Black. So can the Sounds keep that offense going here at home? We know it's a very different hitter environment here at home, much more pitcher-friendly ballpark. It's also humid, and there's not much breeze tonight, and the Sounds do not have Luke Adams nor Bo Naylor in the lineup. Here's the pitch to Black. Tyler takes up and in. Naylor called up today by the Brewers as one of the two September 1st roster additions. And Luke Adams placed on the injured list today. And those are two guys that contributed a lot on the offense on the road. Black skies one out to right field. Marte comes in. And Noel V. Marte, right-handed right fielder, puts the squeeze on it to end the inning. Sounds go 1-2-3. We go to inning number 3. Still Sounds nothing, Louisville nothing.
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0: Fans, don't forget you can watch the Sounds for free on the Bally Sports Live app. You can also watch Sounds games live and on demand with a subscription to MLB TV or MLB Plus. Top of the third, Thomas Pinones had two very similar innings, almost identical innings, here in the early going as he faces Francisco Urbaez here in the third with no score. Urbaez fly to center his first time up. Right-handed batter. Pinon deals. And that one curls in for a strike on a curveball. Pinon stranded two in the first inning on 21 pitches. He stranded two in the second inning on 21 pitches. Here's the 0-1 now, and it's swung on. Broken bat flare to center and falling over Murray and down for a base hit. And Urbaez has a single. Soft contact, tough luck for Pinon. He made a pretty good pitch, and Urbaez gets on with a single. Here's Will Benson. He doubled in the first inning. They got two on with two out in the first inning. Last inning, they had two on with one out. And Pinon stranded two in each of those innings. So here's Benson now. Doubled on a 1-2 pitch in the first inning that frustrated Pinon. And now timeout called by the batter, Benson. Woken off the line at third with a lefty at the plate. Now Pinon ready. Urbaez a couple of steals on the year, not a big base stealer. The pitch and swung on and missed by Benson. Big cut, and it's 0-1. We'll keep tabs on other baseball activity as we go along tonight here in Nashville. Out-of-town scoreboard updates brought to you by Matt Hardin Law, a personal injury law firm for Tennesseans, by Tennesseans. Next one by Pinon, and Benson takes low and away. They're part of your local community and here to help you back to your life after a car wreck or personal injury. Matt Hardin Law, the local firm that locals trust. And the Parent Club Brewers are scoreless in the third at Wrigley Field against the Cubs in game two of that four-game series. Brewers with a 7-game lead on the Cubs. Here's the 1-1 now. And Benson swings and misses. Tied him up inside. The Cubs routed the Brewers last night. Brewers ended the game with Andrew Vaughn pitching a couple of innings to try to save their bullpen. It's a 17-3 final. But it only really, at the end of the day, mattered one game in the standings like any other game. And the Brewers 7-up on the Cubs going into tonight with Robert Gasser on the mound against Matthew Boyd. And as usual, plenty of former Sounds in that Brewers lineup. Jackson Churio, Bryce Terang, Andrew Vaughn, Luis Lara, Cooper Pratt with Gasser on the mound. Gasser off to a good start in that game. No score at Wrigley for the Cubs and the Brewers. Benson hits a ground ball to first. Burks got it, but foul. Foul ball, and we'll do it again. So we'll keep an eye on that game in particular. Cardinals out west at the Dodgers tonight, facing former Sound Eric Lauer. Louisville's Parent Club Reds at home against the Padres, tied at 2 in the sixth inning in Cincinnati. And the Braves down 5-2 in the fifth inning in Washington against the Nats. Braves are up 4 games on the surging Phillies, who've won 5 straight. Next pitch. And Benson drives one to right. Down the line. This has distance. Is it fair or foul? It is foul. Just foul. Fastball up and in. And Will Benson hit that a long way, but foul. Statcast showing 387 feet on that ball that went almost directly over the pole. Foul out toward the bandbox. And still 1-2 on Will Benson. Runner at first, nobody out. Third inning, no score, and Pinone ready. And he comes back. And Benson takes strike 3 call. Got him with a sinker. Benson will challenge it. He thought it missed down below the zone. It's going to be very close looking at StatCast, and it was a ball down. Benson wins the challenge. And Thomas Pinone still trying to deal with Will Benson here. Benson got outrighted by the Reds in July, no longer on their 40-man roster. Now the 2-2 from Pinone. Here it comes. And that's outside, a cutter. Looking at some other games around the big leagues, a lot of former Sounds are starting big league games tonight. You got Robert Gasser for the Brewers. Mentioned Eric Lauer for the Dodgers. Jesus Luzardo going for the Phillies. They're in Arizona tonight. And Sean Manaea for the Mets at the Rays. Rays are up 5-1 in the seventh inning of that game. Next pitch, swing and a miss, strike 3. Benson's gone, and Pinone got him with a sinker. So a long battle, and Thomas Pinone wins it. His third strikeout tonight. And with one away, here's Noel V. Marte. And here in the International League, the week begins with Rochester as the top team in the league standings. One game ahead of Indianapolis. Pitch by Pinone. Off the inside and low. One ball, no strikes. Durham is 2.5 games back. They're tied with Scranton Wilkes-Barre, 2.5 back. We'll see the Bulls in North Carolina next week. Starting on Monday, by the way. The Sounds have a game next Monday. Normally an off day. Here's the pitch, and a throw to first instead. Durham electing to play on Labor Day, so next week the Sounds will start that series in Durham on Monday, which is in part why the Sounds have a day game here this Sunday at 12:05, so that they can travel to Durham after that game and be ready to start that series on Monday. The 1-0 popped up, foul right side, and Burke will give it a look. He lost it, though. It's going to be out of play anyway. And the off day next week will be Tuesday, and then they'll continue the series Wednesday, for what that's worth. But the Sounds will see Durham next week, and the Bulls are in that playoff chase mix. They're in Memphis this week, down a run in the second against the Redbirds. Rochester at the top by one game over Indianapolis. And Scranton, Wilkes-Barre, and Durham trying to stay in the mix with only 18 games left. Here's a fly ball by Marte out to right. Badu is there, comes in and over near the line a little bit and makes the catch. And Urbiaz stays at first. Two down. And the batter, Michael Chavis. Scranton, Wilkes-Barre, and Lehigh Valley are playing each other this week. They've already finished a game. They had to complete a suspended game from mid-August, and Scranton lost that game, and now they're playing the originally scheduled game. Now, here's Michael Chavis. Right-handed hitter out in front of a curve, swings and tips one foul, and the count 0-1. So we'll check back later on the Harden Law out-of-town scoreboard. Harden Law, the local firm that locals trust. Here's Sounds and Bats are scoreless in the third. Chavis flied to right his first time. And the pitch by Pannone on the way. And swing and a miss. Fooled him with a curveball. Back-to-back hooks by Pannone. And he's ahead 0-2 on a dangerous hitter. .22 home runs for Chavis. He did not homer against the Sounds back in May. Here's the next one. Runner goes, pitch up and away. Throw to second by Rodriguez is late. And that was a tough chance for Ramon Rodriguez. That pitch by Pannone was up. Rodriguez had to try to corral it and then get off a throw. So Urbiaz, who doesn't steal a lot, gets his third stolen base of the year. He's in scoring position with two down, and it's one ball and two strikes on Chavis. Next pitch by Pannone. Here it is. And that's up high for a ball. The Bats do not run very much as a team. The Sounds were just in Jacksonville facing a very aggressive base running team. Jacksonville second in the league in steals. The Sounds are fifth. Louisville is toward the bottom of the league in stolen bases with just over 100. Next one. And that's off the outside for a ball. Their biggest threat is Carlos Jorge, their leadoff hitter. But they, in general, don't run a lot. Now Pannone bluffs a move to second. Especially with their current personnel. And they play in a ballpark where it's a lot more homer-friendly. They don't need to run as much in that regard. The 3-2, and it's swung on, chopped out to short. Garcia waits for the friendly hop. He's got it chest high, and he throws out Chavis. And Thomas Pannone works around a leadoff single. One hit, one left. Sounds Baseball is driven by your Middle Tennessee Toyota dealers. 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And we head to the bottom of the third. Sounds nothing, Louisville nothing.
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15: Hi, I'm Nicole Kidman. 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
0: Ramon Rodriguez first up for the Sounds in the bottom of the third. They're still looking for their first base runner tonight against Chase Soleski and the right-hander fires. And that's taken outside for ball one. Ethan Murray and Eduardo Garcia will follow. 21 pitches through two for Soleski. Now the next offering, and it's swung on, popped up right side. Chavis, the first baseman near the bag, he's got it. And one down. And before Ethan Murray bats, let's pause 10 seconds for station ID on 94.9 The Fan and the Sounds Radio Network.
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0: Jeff Hem with you here at First Horizon Park, and Landon Schmidt at the controls over at 94.9 The Fan. Murray climbs in and fouls one away. Great to have you with us wherever you may be on this Tuesday night. Opener of a six-game series for the Sounds, and good to be back home after a two-week road trip. Even though it was a good trip for the Sounds in many ways, it was a long one. Good to be back. The pitch to Murray is taken for a strike. And tonight, the first of only 12 home games remaining. And the Sounds in Durham next week. They'll finish at home against Memphis. 18 games left total, including tonight. The 0-2, and Murray takes it down and away for a ball. Sounds are 6.5 back of the top spot in the standings with 18 to play. So the math not favorable, in large part because it's not just that you're 6.5 back, it's that you're trailing so many teams. Murray fights one off right side, gloved by Chavis, well off the line, and he feeds it to Soleski covering for the out. Murray got jammed. He inside out of that ball to Chavis, who was almost halfway, it felt like, to second base off the first base line. 3-1 on the putout with Soleski beating Murray to the bag. And with two gone, here's Eduardo Garcia. And do keep in mind, like I mentioned earlier, because of the travel required with Durham hosting the Sounds Monday, not Tuesday. Sunday here this weekend is a day game. As Garcia takes low and away, a 12:05 game. This time of year, the Sounds are normally doing Sunday night games, but they will have a day game Sunday at 12:05. Here's the 1-0, and Garcia takes it for a strike. Eduardo homered last week in Jacksonville, one of his four with the Sounds this year, and tonight his 50th game. He was one of the 11 different Sounds to homer on the road trip. Here's the 1-1. And he takes low from Soleski. Chase Soleski, one major league game for the Rays before ultimately later being acquired by the Reds. Here's the windup in the pitch, and Garcia takes a high strike. Soleski remains on the Reds' 40-man roster. He gave up two runs in three innings in his major league debut back on May the 18th for the Rays against Baltimore. That was right before Durham was here. Here's a swing and a foul out of play by Garcia. He was initially optioned and then stayed on the Rays' 40-man roster and with Durham into the early August period, but then after the trade deadline, he was designated for assignment and claimed by the Reds and optioned. So most of his year, about 99% of it, has been here at AAA in this league. Garcia hits a hot shot to third, gloved by Patelli, straightens up, throws to first just in time. Garcia almost beat that out. It's another 1-2-3 for Soleski. 9 up, 9 down to start his night. Sounds Baseball is driven by your Middle Tennessee Toyota dealers. 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And at the end of three, Sounds nothing, bats nothing.
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0: Top of the fourth inning at First Horizon Park. Sounds and bats are scoreless. Thomas Pannone has thrown 61 pitches in three innings. He starts the fourth against Leo Balcazar. First pitch is off the outside for ball one. So Pannone has not given up a run, but he's had traffic in every inning, and he's stranded five so far. After two losses and early departures and rough outings on the road trip, here's one upstairs, and it's 1-1 on Balcazar, who grounded out to third his first time up. 14-game on-base streak for Leo Balcazar, his 23rd game overall with the bats. 2-0 pitch. And that is in for a strike. Coleman Crowe will start tomorrow night for the Sounds. Brandon Sproat gets the ball on Thursday. Tyson Harden Friday. Tate Keener Saturday. And Thomas Pannone would go again Sunday afternoon in the finale. There's a cut and a miss by Balcazar. Sounds will see lefties tomorrow night and Thursday night for the bats, the way their rotation currently lays out. But as of right now, both teams scheduled for Sunday to have the same starter they're using tonight. Pannone against Selesky. Here's the 2-2. And that's fouled away by Balcazar. Sounds have three former Louisville bats. Lion Richardson, Joel Kuhnel, and Jacob Hurtubise. Three guys who know a lot of players on the other side, or at the very least, manager Pat Kelly and some of his coaches. The 2-2. And that's lofted out to shallow center. Lockridge got a good break, comes in, dives, and Brandon made a tumbling catch. No, he trapped it. It's a base hit. Balcazar is on. Lockridge almost made a terrific catch. He dove for it, tumbled to the ground. And Chandler Durham, the third base umpire, made the safe sign. Lockridge did not quite get it on the fly. So, leadoff single for Balcazar. And it brings up P.J. Higgins. Higgins singled in the first. Pannone fires, and that is in for a strike. Murray at second toward the middle. Hitting room in left center for the right-handed batting Higgins, who takes one in the dirt on a changeup by Pannone. Higgins had a little bit of time earlier in the year with the Reds. He's played in 14 games for Cincinnati. 33-year-old veteran catcher grounds one right side, a base hit. Balcazar will stop at second as Badu plays it back in. And another inning where there's traffic for Pannone. Two on with nobody out. And it brings up Dominic Pitelli. With MLB Plus, you can stream MLB Network 24/7 and select out-of-market games every week. 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Pitelli had a walk his first time. The Sounds are thinking he might bunt. Wilkin and Burke are in on the corners. And a throw to second. Close play. Got him at second base. Balcazar gets picked off. He's surprised by the call from third base umpire Chandler Durham. But the pickoff by Pannone helps get him out of a jam. Or at least start to get him out of a jam. 1-6 on the pickoff. Garcia came in from behind. Pannone spun around, made a perfect feed. And that's a big first out. Now a ground ball could get Pannone out of the inning. Pitelli takes a strike. The corners stay in a little bit. Burke holding Higgins at first, but also trying to cheat in a little bit off the bag. You got a lefty at the plate. And Wilkin off the line at third, even with the bag. No score in the fourth. Pannone's 0-1. He is taken for a strike. These two teams have not seen each other since early May, but it's always fun for Sounds versus Louisville because of the history of the two managers. Rick Sweet and Pat Kelly are longtime friends. They're former colleagues since Sweetie used to be in the Reds organization, managed Louisville back in the day when Pat Kelly was managing at lower levels. The 0-2 swung on and missed strike three. Pannone fans Pitelli. And now there are two down. Four strikeouts for Pannone. That was a good breaking ball. Started away and vanished by the time Pitelli finished his swing. So here's Jay Allen the second. And we, of course, are always cataloging the win total for Rick Sweet. He is second all-time in minor league managerial history. Here's the pitch, and that's down low for a ball. And early next year, at some point, he's going to set the all-time record the way it's trending. Well, Pat Kelly is not all that far behind him. Kelly's got over 2,000 wins. He was seventh on the all-time list when the year began. And right now, up to the very moment, he's got 2,150 wins. The 1-0 foul tip by Allen. So Rick Sweet and Pat Kelly managing against each other in this series. Two very long-time friends and two of the all-time great minor league managers. Sweetie started managing back in the late 70s. Pat Kelly was about a decade after that, and they've been very successful minor league managers ever since. And for Rick Sweet, a lot of his wins, or at least a good chunk of them, came when he was the Louisville manager. Before he joined the Brewers in 2014. The 1-1 off the outside to Jay Allen. And unfortunately, these two teams only play each other 12 times this year, even though they're so close geographically. But nonetheless, it's always fun when they go up against each other, in part because of the friendship and friendly rivalry that Sweet and Kelly have. 2-1. Allen swings and misses. Got a sinker by him, and it's 2-2. And the aforementioned former Louisville bat, Lyon Richardson, is warming in the Sounds bullpen right now. Pannone is closing in on 80 pitches with all this work he's had to do to keep the bats off the board. He's not given up a run yet, but his pitch count has climbed with all this traffic. Two outs, a man on, the 2-2 pitch. Runner goes, pitch outside, throw to second by Rodriguez, and it's a stolen base for P.J. Higgins. So they don't run a lot as a team, but they've stolen two bags now on Pannone in the last couple of innings. And it'll be 3-2 on Jay Allen the second. Pannone ready, looks back at second now in the payoff pitch, and that's poked foul right side off the netting. Thank you. Sounds had the luxury last week in Jacksonville to play the matchups with their pitching. They had rested guys. They had available guys. They got some good outings from their starters. And then the off day yesterday. So most everybody in that bullpen is on multiple days rest. 3-2 by Pannone. And Allen takes strike three call. Got him looking with a cutter. And that might turn out to be the final pitch of the night for Pannone. If it does, it gets him out of another jam. His fifth strikeout. The bats had a two on with nobody out, and they do not score. Two hits, one left, and at the end of three and a half, still sounds nothing, Louisville nothing.
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0: Brandon Lockridge leads off for the bottom of the fourth for the Sounds. Top of the order with Lockridge, Wilkin, and Burke. And Chase Selesky at 33 pitches. He has not allowed a base runner yet. And the pitch to Lockridge is inside for ball one. Lockridge flied to right his first time up. Now the 1-0, and that's swung on and fouled away. The Reds, like all the other big league teams, and we told you about the Brewers calling up Bo Naylor and reinstating Jojo Romero from the injured list. The Reds made their September 1st moves today. One of them was activating Brandon Williamson from the 60-day injured list. Here's a swing and miss by Lockridge. Williamson had been down here with Louisville on a rehab assignment for about the last month. They got him back, and Williamson is up there to be part of a piggyback with Chase Burns. The Beach High School alum, former Tennessee Vol and Wake Forest standout, is having a great year for the Reds. Here's a swing of foul back. And so Williamson was in the rotation regularly down here with the bats. His departure is a big part of what opened up a spot here for Chase Selesky, who has started before but not regularly and is not going to have a huge workload tonight. But he's been so efficient, he's already in the fourth inning here. The pitch to Lockridge lined out to short, caught by Balcazar. And there's the first out. One down for Wilkin. And then Juan Brito was also called up by the Reds today. The bats made a couple of moves before the game. One of them involves former Brewer and Atlanta Brave Orlando Arcia. The Reds have signed Arcia to a minor league deal, and he's been assigned to the bats. So he's in reserve along with Garrett Hampson, who they got off the injured list. Wilkin takes a strike. So the Reds' two additions today were infielder Juan Brito and lefty pitcher Brandon Williamson, who they got back due to injury. The 0-1 to Wilkin, and that swung on, fouled away to the right. So their two spots were taken by Garrett Hampson and by Orlando Arcia, the veteran shortstop and former Brewer and Brave who signed with the Reds on a minor league deal. 0-2 on Wilken. Brock lined out to left his first time. No score in the fourth. And the pitch on the way. And Wilken hits it foul. Back out of play. 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Now the 0-2. Wilken chops one to third. Foul ball down the line. The September 1st call-ups are a lot different than they used to be. A lot of things are different than they used to be, but you go back to pre-COVID when the minor league season ended on Labor Day. Here's the 0-2. And Wilken swings and misses. Strike three, two down. And that's the first strikeout tonight by Soleski. Here comes Blake Burke. But September 1st used to be right around not only Labor Day, if not Labor Day itself, but the end of the season. And back then, teams could call up anybody on the 40-man roster. And I remember years where, you know, the Sounds might have a day or two left in their year, but September 1st, they'd lose five, six, seven guys. Burke takes up and away. Remember one year we were finishing the season in Omaha, and the clubhouse at that stadium is out beyond left field. So whenever a guy was leaving the field area, you knew because he had to walk out through left field. Burke takes up and away, and there were several guys. I want to say Max Muncy was one of them, but there was a handful of guys who had a flight that night because they were going to be September 1 call-ups. And we saw this wave of Sounds leaving the field before the game in Omaha was over because they were going up to the big leagues. The 2-0, and Burke takes low. So it used to be anybody on the 40-man roster was fair game. Now for several years it's been two spots that you can add. One pitcher, one position player. Here's the 3-0 now, and Burke hits it foul. Now that's balanced out by the fact that the AAA season still has 3 weeks left. And MLB changed it that way by design to make sure as many possible AAA players could play as late into the year relative to the big league schedule. That way, if more moves were needed, guys had actually been playing games because the AAA season post-COVID runs almost as long as the big league regular season. Burke takes a strike. You know, back on the pre-COVID days, when you'd call up five or six guys, you called up that many guys because basically everybody else was about to go home. The AAA season ended much earlier back then than it does now. 3-2 pitch. And Burke hits a fly ball to center. Allen is there. Burke upset, throws his bat down and breaks it as Allen makes the catch in center. And again, the Sounds go 1-2-3. They have not figured out Chase Soleski yet. 12 in a row, retired by the Louisville starter. And we go to the fifth inning. Still Sounds nothing, Louisville nothing.
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0: Lyon Richardson takes over for Thomas Pinone and gets set to face some old teammates. Just earlier this year, he was a Louisville bat. And he will now go up against the top of their order with Carlos Jorge, Francisco Urbaez, and Will Benson. No score here in the fifth inning. Thomas Pinone did not allow a run, but he threw 80 pitches in four innings. So his night is over. Five hits, two walks, and five strikeouts for Pinone. He will get a no decision. And Richardson takes over here in the fifth. Wilkin and Burke are in case Jorge bunts. First pitch is taken up and in ball one. Richardson, 71 games as a Louisville bat, over 4 years with Louisville going back to 2023. Here's a ball outside and being challenged by Ramon Rodriguez. He thought it was a strike on the outside half. It's going to be very close. And it was a ball. And the Sounds lose a challenge and have one remaining. Richardson on for the 17th time as a Sound. He had 18 outings with Louisville this year before the Brewers acquired him as a free agent. Next pitch, taken for a strike. He signed back in June, got called up to the Brewers, pitched in one game for Milwaukee a few weeks ago, then got designated for assignment, and then signed back with the Brewers. Here's a chopper out to second by Jorge. Murray's got it on the charge and throws to first in time. One away. And it brings up Francisco Urbaez. And the Florida native Richardson, originally drafted by the Reds. Second round pick in 2018, so this time with the Sounds and Brewers going back to June is the first time in his career he's been somewhere other than with the Reds. Here's Urbaez now. The pitch on the way, and it's swung on and missed. Always a unique feeling for guys that we've talked to over the years when they've faced old teammates, especially for pitchers. Here's the 0-1. And it's chop foul, particularly when a pitcher faces one of his old catchers. That feeling like, I know them, they know me, the cat and mouse mind game. Urbaez, one out of two tonight with a single. Pitch by Richardson is down and away for a ball. And Richardson is the most well-rested of anybody in that Sounds bullpen. He's on 5 days rest. He worked two scoreless innings on Wednesday in back of Thomas Pinone in Jacksonville last week. Next pitch is high. Brett Witrowski also pitched out of the bullpen in that game. And Richardson threw 40 pitches. A lot of starting work in his background. And typically goes multiple innings when the Sounds use him. 2-2 pitch, lined out to right center and down for a hit. Lockridge plays it on one hop, and Urbaez has a single. The bats have action in their bullpen. Kevin Abel is getting ready. We knew Chase Soleski wouldn't go too deeply into the game since he's getting a spot start and getting stretched out. Here's Will Benson now. One out, one on. Nothing in the fifth. And the pitch. And Benson takes inside. It gets away from Rodriguez. And out to second goes Urbaez. So the game's first run in scoring position. If you combine Richardson's time between Louisville and the Sounds this year, and he's had three games in the major leagues, this is his 38th appearance of the year. Ready at the belt, and he deals. And that one's fouled away. He had two games and one start with the Reds. 18 appearances, one spot start with Louisville. He started three games for the Sounds. And he had the one relief outing recently with the Brewers. Scoreless outing in San Diego. The 1-1 just off the outside. He's facing a left-handed batter here in Will Benson, who's got some power. We know Richardson has a great changeup. 2-1 the count here with Urbiaz at second base. That was a pass ball, by the way, a moment ago on Ramon Rodriguez. Here's the 2-1. Benson fouls it away.

0: Joel Kuehnel and Jacob Herdebees, all with extensive time in the past as a Louisville bat. And that's your fact of the game, brought to you by TaskRabbit. Here's Richard Sindemarte. It's down and outside, ball one. Here's another fact. TaskRabbit has been Music City's go-to for moving and assembly for years. It's the fastest way to knock out your to-do list. Book a Tasker today. Righty on righty. Marte is 0 for 1 with a walk. And the serve. Swung on, hammered foul off to the right. And going out of play. Marte, their cleanup hitter, batting 359 in 48 games with Louisville. The 1-1. Swung on, hot shot out to second. Murray scoops it up, throws to first in time, and the inning is over. Lyon Richardson keeps the bats off the board. Works around a one-out single. 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
0: Kevin Abel is the new pitcher for Louisville, so both teams are going to the bullpen here in the middle innings. Sounds and bats are scoreless. Chase Selesky was perfect. 12 up, 12 down with one strikeout for Selesky. 49 pitches, 35 strikes, and Abel works on Akil Baddoo. First pitch is downstairs for ball one. Baddoo, Carroll, and Black for the Sounds here in the fifth inning. Abel, 27 years old. Here he comes, and Baddoo takes low. And this is his fifth outing with the bats. He's recently up from Double-A Chattanooga. And he had Double-A time last year and a little bit of Louisville time a year ago. And he delivers. Baddoo takes inside. Kevin Abel out of Oregon State, seventh round pick of the Reds in 2021. 3-0 the count, the pitch, and Baddoo swings and fouls it away. Got a 3-0 fastball and tried to nail it out. On the Harden Law out-of-town scoreboard, Harden Law, the local firm that locals trust, the Brewers are trailing the Cubs 3-0 in the fifth inning at Wrigley Field. Robert Gasser gave up three in the fourth. Baddoo foul tips one for a strike, and it's full. Baddoo popped out to third his first time up. Abel on the payoff pitch, and Baddoo strikes out swinging. He came back to get him with a changeup. Fell behind 3-0 and struck him out. And the Sounds still without a base runner. Here's Jefferson Carroll.

0: Carroll on Sunday in Jacksonville became the first Sound this year to homer in three consecutive games. All three of his hits last week in Jacksonville were homers, in fact. He's got 15 on the year now. The pitch, and Carroll takes a strike. Who's Hot, brought to you by Hoffman Brothers. 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The 0-2 by Kevin Abel. Here it comes. And Carroll checks. Did he go? He did. He tried to hold up on a fastball up and in. And Abel has struck out back-to-back hitters and gotten some awkward swings. Here's another of the hot-hitting Sounds, Tyler Black. 7 for 15 with 7 walks last week in Jacksonville. Black has reached safely in 12 in a row. Digs in from the left, flied out earlier, and the catcher Higgins going out for a word. Ethan Murray's got a 15-game on-base streak. And the Sounds, with a lot of guys coming off a very good road trip offensively. And this Louisville team has had its issues on the pitching front. So a good opportunity this week for the Sounds to continue some of that offensive work from the road here at home. Black waiting, and Kevin Abel lets it go. And Tyler takes the low on a changeup. .98 strikeouts in 93 innings at Double-A for Abel. This one's fouled away, and it's 1-1. That was over 23 games, 16 starts. Down at Double-A Chattanooga. Came up on August the 11th. Now the 1-1 from the San Diego native, and Black takes down and away. Abel was part of the Double-A postseason last year with Chattanooga for the Reds. 2-1 now. And Black hits a fly ball to center. Allen backs up on it and in front of the warning track makes the catch. And that's 15 in a row retired by Louisville pitching. Sounds still without a base runner. Sounds baseball is driven by your Middle Tennessee Toyota dealers. 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We go to the sixth inning. Sounds nothing, Louisville nothing.
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0: Lyon Richardson worked around a base hit in the fifth. He will get the sixth inning for the Sounds and face Michael Chavis, Leo Balcazar, and P.J. Higgins. No score in the game, and the pitch taken outside for a ball. Six hits for Louisville. They've not gone in order yet. The Sounds have not had a base runner in this game. Now the 1-0 by Richardson, and Chavis fouls it away. Chavis has flied to right and grounded out to short. Right-handed batter with 22 home runs. The 1-1. Swung on, popped up. Right side. Burke into foul territory. Has room near the coach's box, and he's got it. One away. Well, the sixth inning. Let's do some baseball trivia. 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Balcazar takes inside on a breaking ball. I'll give you a trivia question, and if you want to try to win a couple of Sounds tickets, you need to email your answer. Here's the 1-0. And that's fouled away. 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Include your name and what city you're listening from in the email so we can identify you on the air if you're the winner. And the first one to get it right will win two tickets to a Sounds game. The 1-1. Balcazar fouls it away and automatically be entered for a chance at the end of the month to win a free one-year membership to JLS Mechanical's Gold Tier Maintenance Plan. $300 value prize. Here's the 1-2 on the way, and Balcazar takes up and outside for a ball. I've got a Reds question here for you, since we have not seen Louisville since early May, and they've long been AAA for Cincinnati. Plenty of Reds fans in Middle Tennessee. 2-2. Swing and a miss. Strike three. Richardson with a good breaking ball gets Balcazar. Two outs. And second strikeout for Richardson. Here's P.J. Higgins, who's got two of their six hits tonight. As we enter the final month of the big league regular season, the Reds' Sal Stewart, who we saw in this ballpark last year with Louisville, is becoming the presumptive National League Rookie of the Year award winner. There's a strike on Higgins. He's got 31 homers. He's driven in 105 runs. Plus, the Cardinals' J.J. Weatherholt is hurt, and that may help his candidacy down the stretch. The 0-1 is down low. So Sal Stewart of the Reds, late last year was a Louisville bat, has a good chance to be the National League's Rookie of the Year award winner. He would be the ninth in Reds history to win that award. Here's a chopper foul. Name a past Reds Rookie of the Year award winner. We've got eight possible right answers, and these are pretty well spread out across the decades of the long history of the Reds. But name a past Red to win the Rookie of the Year award. Here's the 1-2. Higgins takes high. And send in your answer to radiobooth@NashvilleSounds.com. And we'll see in a bit if we've got a winner. Here's the 2-2 by Richardson. And P.J. Higgins bounces one up the middle. Near second. Murray's got it in back of the bag. He throws him out. And it's a 1-2-3 inning for Lyon Richardson. Sounds need some offense. They've not had a base runner yet. We go to the bottom of the sixth inning. Sounds nothing, bats nothing.
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0: Ramon Rodriguez first up for the Sounds here in the bottom of the sixth inning. They've not had a base runner yet in this game. Four innings against the Louisville starter Chase Soleski, and now a second inning for Kevin Abel. Rodriguez, then Murray, then Garcia. Sounds have some more activity going in the bullpen down that left field line. That is Brett Wichrowski, who's getting more and more regular work out of that bullpen after being a starter earlier in the year. Abel delivers, and Rodriguez bounces one out to short. Balcazar on the charge, has it, throws to first in time. Rodriguez trying to hunt a first pitch fastball. He got one, but he bounces out to short, and there's one away. And the batter, Ethan Murray. Great to have some dogs in the house again tonight on a Tito's Tail Wagon Tuesday. One of only two remaining this year where you can enjoy the Sounds game with your canine companion. Murray takes strike one. And a portion of all the dog area ticket proceeds tonight benefiting New Leash on Life. And tonight also a $2 Tuesday with $2 hot dogs, nachos, and popcorn. Here's the 0-1 by Abel. And Murray hits a flare out towards second. Charging it is Urbiaz, and he gets there on the fly to make the catch. A soft little pop-up by Murray, but Urbiaz was back and almost didn't get there in time. Two down, and the batter Eduardo Garcia. We'd love to see you tomorrow night. The giveaway tomorrow night is the sleeveless hoodie giveaway presented by R.J. Young for the first 1,000 fans. It's also a Kroger Wednesday tomorrow night. Enjoy a four-pack of tickets, hot dogs, and sodas for just $44. Here's the pitch to Garcia, and that's up high. Pick up your voucher for the food and drinks by showing the Kroger mobile app at the box office. And then a throwback Thursday on Thursday night presented by Budweiser will take us toward the weekend. The 1-0, Garcia lays off. It's down and away. Got Star Wars night on Friday. The Sal Frelick bobblehead giveaway, part of the Skyline series on Saturday to complete the set with the Jacob Mizorowski and Bryce Terang bobbleheads. And then the 12:05 game on Sunday has a giveaway. 2-0 pitch. Garcia takes inside. That's the ice cream batter sleeve giveaway presented by Monroe Carroll Jr. Children's Hospital at Vanderbilt for the first 500 kids 12 and under on Sunday. 3-0 coming, and Garcia takes a strike. 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Two outs in the sixth. Sounds have not had a base runner tonight. It's 3-1 on Garcia. And Kevin Abel delivers. And that is outside ball four. And there goes the perfect game bid. Sounds get a base runner for the first time tonight. It's a walk by Garcia. And the perfect game bid for the bats now becomes a no-hit bid. And it'll bring up Brandon Lockridge. Lockridge has flied to right and lined out to short. The Brewers have gotten a run back against the Cubs. Cooper Pratt drove in a run in the fifth inning at Wrigley. Here's the pitch now to Lockridge from Abel. Runner goes. Pitch up high. Throw to second. Garcia slides in. He's safe. Got around the tag of Balcazar. In fact, the ball came out of Balcazar's glove. We can see now. So Garcia, no doubt, was safe. He immediately swipes his fourth base as a sound. And even though the Sounds do not have a hit in the game yet, they've got a chance here with that first hit to get the game's first run. The pitch being challenged by the bats. And, or was it challenged by Lockridge? I'm trying to think if that was called a ball or a strike. The mic from Evan Johnson was a little bit low. The pitch was up. It was definitely a ball. My eyes went to Garcia stealing the base, and I'm not sure if that was a called. Here's the pitch now to Lockridge, and it's swung on and fouled away. It was called a ball, and it was over-challenged. Or not overturned, I should say. It was challenged by Louisville. So called a ball. It was way up, and Higgins thought it was a strike. He might have been influenced by the fact he was coming out of the crouch and was focused on the runner, but they lose a challenge. They've got one left. Here's the 1-1, and that's taken for a strike by Lockridge. So Garcia gets on with a walk, immediately steals second on a pitch that was called a ball and confirmed a ball, and now it's 1-2 on Lockridge. Stretching the pitch, and Lockridge dribbles it foul. Nothing in the sixth. Runner at second, two down. And the 1-2 on the way. Lockridge hits a ground ball fair. Right side, base hit down the line. Garcia's in. Lockridge stays at first with a single. It's 1-0 Sounds. And there goes the no-hit bid right after they lost the perfect game bid. And Brandon Lockridge, all in one swing, breaks it up and puts the Sounds in front. Garcia scores on a long single. Lockridge makes it 1-0 Sounds in the sixth. And here's Brock Wilkin. Here's the pitch to Wilkin, and that's skied in the air toward third base. Patelli is into foul territory. Near the coach's box, makes the catch. Wilkin gone on the first pitch, and that ends the inning. But the Sounds get their first base runner, hit, and run, all with a span of two batters. One run on one hit with one man left. Now we go to the seventh. They're in the driver's seat. It Sounds 1, Louisville nothing.
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0: Brett Wichrowski comes in from the Sounds bullpen, and he's got a 1-0 lead to work with after the RBI single a moment ago by Brandon Lockridge. 1-0 Sounds. It'll be Dominic Patelli, Jay Allen, and back to the top with Carlos Jorge for Louisville. 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First pitch by Wichrowski, a sinker at 96. Down low, Patelli showed bunt, pulled it back. And it's 1-0 on Dominic Patelli. He's 0-for-1 with a walk tonight. Next pitch. And that is just off the plate, 2-0. Wichrowski had an eventful week last week in Jacksonville. We've seen him come out of the bullpen a few times now, and early in that series, he came in mid-inning, something he had not yet done. Here's the pitch, popped up, left side. Wilkin gives it a look, but it's out of play. And then Wichrowski worked the final inning for the Sounds pitchers on Sunday with a scoreless eighth inning. After he'd gone an inning and two-thirds in the Wednesday game of that series in back of Thomas Pannone. 2-1 pitch. Take in just off the outside. So this is the 14th outing overall for Brett Wichrowski, and now the eighth time he has pitched out of the bullpen. Hard-throwing righty. Rears back and offers, and Patelli lines one out to left shallow. Garcia can't get it with a leap. And it's a base hit for Dominic Patelli. Leadoff man is on. It brings up Jay Allen, the second. So Wichrowski, on one day of rest, he and Cameron Wagner worked on Sunday after Colton Gordon went six innings. Everybody else in that Sounds bullpen enters action tonight on multiple days rest, but Wichrowski on one day. The Sounds have some action going in their bullpen right now as Wichrowski goes against Allen. Righty on righty, swing and a miss on a cutter. And that is Harrison Garabito warming for the Sounds. Now the 0-1 pitch back to Allen on the way. And a swing and a miss. 0-2. Sinker at 97 from Brett Wichrowski. We caught up with him last week on the pregame show, and he said, I'm good with whatever the Brewers want me to do, starting, relieving. And he's got that big-time velocity, especially out of the bullpen when you know it's going to be a shorter outing. He talked about how he doesn't necessarily use all of his different pitches when he's out of the bullpen, but he can let it eat from a velocity perspective, the 0-2. And that swung on and fouled away. That was 99 right there. 98.5 to be specific on a sinker by Wichrowski. And we have seen this upper 90s velo from him at times, especially since he's come back off the injured list. Now timeout being called, and the batter, Jay Allen II, is getting a visit from one of their athletic trainers. And their manager, Pat Kelly's coming out as well. Allen fouled off that last pitch, and something doesn't seem right. He's having a conversation with one of their athletic trainers. And they're trying to figure out if Allen can stay in the game. Seventh inning, 1-0 Sounds. And Jay Allen the second. Now his manager Pat Kelly talking to him with hands on Allen's shoulders. And PK is going to make a change, it looks like. Pat Kelly is going to make a substitution here, erring on the side of caution, if nothing else. Jay Allen is still standing near home plate, but it looks like his manager has made up his mind that he's going to have somebody assume the rest of this at-bat. Yep, Allen's coming out, and they're going to go to their bench here. They just, as we told you earlier, added a couple of guys. Garrett Hampson back off the injured list. Orlando Arcia just signed with the Reds. Those are two of the guys on their bench. And this is going to be Arcia, who just signed a deal with the Reds. The former Brewer and Brave, the veteran Orlando Arcia. He's 32 now, which just makes me feel old because I remember when he first came up to AAA as, if not a teenager, he was around 20 or so. And Orlando Arcia is going to take over this at-bat with an 0-2 count. Arcia this year had been with the Twins, mostly in this league with St. Paul. He did have some time with Minnesota. He's played over 1,000 games in the big leagues, and he just officially signed with the Reds today. Orlando Arcia. Here's the 0-2 by Wichrowski, and Arcia swings and misses strike three. 98 on the gun with a fastball. You felt pretty confident Wichrowski was going to throw a fastball there. You got a guy coming off the bench mid-at-bat, did not have much time to warm up. You don't want to do him a favor with off-speed stuff. And Arcia strikes out. There's one down in the inning, and now Carlos Jorge comes up. And a throw to first checks on Pitelli. Strikeout goes against Jay Allen, the second. Now the pitch, bunted foul by Jorge. 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Throw to first again, close play, and Pitelli gets back safely. One out, one on. Seventh inning. Sounds lead by a run. And Wichrowski delivers. And that hits the batter. Jorge got hit on one of his hands. I think his right hand. And that's going to put two men on base now. And that was 97 miles an hour coming in. And another visit by the athletic trainer to an injured Louisville bat. So they'll have two on with one out. And Rick Sweet is coming out. Jorge heads down to first. Seems good to stay in the game. And Sweet going out to make a change and summon Harrison Garabito. So Brett Wichrowski gets a good test on relatively short rest to come back in another relief outing. And he will go a partial inning. He threw 10 pitches on Sunday, and he's thrown unofficially 11 tonight. So Garabito coming in, two on with one out. Sounds lead 1-0 in the seventh, and we're back after this on 94.9 The Fan and the Sounds Radio Network.
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0: Harrison Garabito works on Francisco Urbáez here in the top of the seventh inning. Two on, one out. Sounds lead 1-0, and Garabito misses outside with ball one on a sinker. Replacing Brett Witrowski, Garabito on 3 days rest. Here's the 1-0 pitch, and it's swung on, hammered out to left center. Lockridge back in the alley with a play on it. Gets there to make the catch. Patelli will tag from second and go to third. Jorge holds at first, and they're on the corners, and there's the second out of the inning. And that was not barreled by Urbáez. Garabito got him just off the meaty part of the bat. Lockridge made the grab, got it in quickly. And now Will Benson comes up. Benson has doubled and twice struck out tonight. Middle of their order here. Garabito trying to get out of the jam on Witrowski's behalf. And the pitch is yanked to right down the line in the corner, foul. And they scatter in the Louisville bullpen. 0-1 the count. Garabito's last outing was a scoreless inning on Friday in Jacksonville. That was the day game. The Sounds won 8-5. And Garabito threw 14 pitches. He's appearing as a Sound for the 19th time this year. And the 0-1. Benson takes up high for a ball. So Pannone went four, Richardson two, Witrowski one third, and now Garabito here in the seventh, trying to get the final two outs. The 1-1, taken low for a ball. Meanwhile, on the north side of Chicago, the Brewers have scored 5 runs in the sixth inning at Wrigley Field to go from down 3-0 to up 5-3. There's a strike called. Christian Yelich has just hit a 3-run homer. And check it, 4 in the sixth inning. Their first run was in the fifth inning, the Cooper Pratt RBI. Here's the 2-2 now by Garabito. And Benson strikes out swinging. Got him to end the inning, and the bats do not score. But a huge rally by the Brewers in the sixth inning at Wrigley on the Matt Harden-Law out-of-town scoreboard. They're up 5-3. Yelich has just hit a 2-run homer. Beg your pardon, 2-run homer for Yelich. And the Brewers have upended the Cubs now in the middle innings in Chicago. Here, it's time to stretch. We go to the bottom of the seventh inning. It's the Sounds 1 and Louisville nothing.
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0: Blake Burke leads off the last of the seventh inning for the Sounds. They lead Louisville 1-0. Kevin Abel delivers, and Burke on a hesitant cut swings and misses, and it's 0-1. Burke tried to hold up on a very elevated fastball. He'll be followed by Badu and Carroll. 0-1 the count on Burke. Here's the pitch now, and Burke swings and misses, and it's 0-2. We're getting a bunch of changes here for Louisville. The trickle-down effect of Jay Allen coming out of the game with Orlando Arcia pinch hitting a moment ago with two strikes in the at-bat when Allen came out. Burke fouls it away. So Arcia went into that number nine spot. Arcia is staying in the game at shortstop, his natural position where he's played thousands of innings. Here's the 0-2, and Burke hits a fly ball to center. Playable out there for Jorge, who's gone from left field to center field, and Jorge makes the catch. Balcazar is now at third base. Patelli has gone out to left field from third base. So they've rearranged with Arcia going to his primary spot, shortstop. Again, Balcazar at third, Patelli out in left, and Jorge out in center. As Burke flies out, here's Akil Badu. Kevin Abel delivers, and Badu swings and misses on a changeup. Badu's popped out to third and struck out swinging. Righty on lefty, the 0-1. And Badu, it's a broken bat. Ground ball out to short. Arcia's got it and throws to first on the run and got him. Two down. And here's Jefferson Carroll. Orlando Arcia is so smooth defensively out there at shortstop. Came up with the Brewers and then was traded to Atlanta in 2021. Spent the next several years with the Braves. And now the last 2 years, the Rockies and the Twins. Now signed by the Reds. Here's Carroll. Jefferson fouls one away, and it's nothing in one. Sounds bullpen is quiet. Garabito got two big outs in that seventh inning with a couple of guys on, and it looks like he'll continue in the eighth. He normally goes more than an inning. Carroll's popped out and struck out. He takes a curveball strike, and the count 0-2. Carroll the DH tonight. Now the 0-2 pitch, and that's hit in the air to left. This is well struck. Patel back toward the track, and he makes the catch. In on the hands enough that Carroll didn't get the full barrel on it, and he flies out to left to end the inning. Sounds go three up, three down. Sounds baseball is driven by your Middle Tennessee Toyota dealers. 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We head to the eighth. Sounds one, bats nothing.
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0: Harrison Garabito against Noelvi Marte in the top of the eighth inning. Sounds lead 1-0. Brandon Lockridge drove in Eduardo Garcia in the sixth inning. That is the only Sounds hit, and it has accounted for the only run of the game. Meanwhile, Louisville's had traffic in every inning except one, yet they haven't scored. Marte takes one low and outside from Garabito. The Bats have stranded 9 tonight. They've got 7 hits, but they don't have a run. Garabito comes back in the 1-0. Marte takes outside for a ball. We've got a winner in our trivia contest, talking about Sal Stewart, the presumptive National League Rookie of the Year Award winner. He'd be the 9th Reds player to win the Rookie of the Year. Here's a slow dribbler toward third. Tough play. No play for Wilkin. He's just got to eat that one. A base hit for Marte on a sinker from Garabito. Infield hit. Tying run aboard here in the 8th inning. So I asked you to name another Reds player in their long franchise history to win the Rookie of the Year award. We got a pretty good variety on this one. Some really big-time names that were submitted that are not correct. They had great careers, but they didn't win a Rookie of the Year award. We do have a winner as Garabito works on Michael Chavis. First pitch, Chavis fouls it away. And our winner tonight is Jack, listening in Nashville. Jack in Nashville, you're the trivia winner. We'll reply to your email, Jack. You win 2 tickets to a Sounds game. Hopefully you can come to one of the remaining home games here in the season before it's over. And you're automatically entered for a chance at the end of the month to win a free 1-year membership to JLS Mechanical's Gold Tier Maintenance Plan. $300 value prize. The 0-1 bounced on the ground to third. Wilkins got that. Marte was running. Wilkin throws the first in time to get Chavis. So a timely base-stealing attempt by Noelvi Marte. He gets to second. Now there's one out. And the batter is Leo Balcazar. And a pitch by Garabito. Balcazar drives one deep left field. This is way back, and it is gone. A 2-run homer by Leo Balcazar, and the Bats have taken a 2-1 lead. Balcazar hits his first home run with Louisville. He hit 10 in 100 games at AA Chattanooga. And that's his first in 23 games at AAA, and this game gets turned upside down. And now P.J. Higgins comes up, and he hits a chopper up the middle. Murray near second has it, and he throws to first in time. 2 down. And here's Dominic Patelli. So Jack in Nashville, our trivia winner. Jack was correct in identifying Chris Sabo, 1988 Rookie of the Year. Here's Patelli now, left-handed batter. The pitch by Garabito, taken up and away for a ball. Johnny Bench was a popular right answer. That's correct, 1968. Jonathan India is the most recent Reds player to win the Rookie of the Year. That was 2021. Next pitch, and Patelli takes inside for a ball. Scott Williamson, 1999. Pat Zachary in 1976. Tommy Helms in 66. Pete Rose was a popular answer. That was 1963. And Frank Robinson in 1956. There's a strike called on Patelli. So good work by Jack in Nashville. And a lot of you got it right tonight. 2-1 pitch is fouled away. And Sal Stewart right now, the presumptive National League Rookie of the Year Award winner. He would be the ninth player in Reds history to win the Rookie of the Year Award. So thanks to all of you for submitting your trivia answers. We'll do more tomorrow night, 6:35 first pitch. Coleman Crowe and Ben Wareski. Garbito's 2-2. And Patelli hits a fly ball to left, playable for Tyler Black. He comes in, stops, and squeezes, and the inning is over. But not before the bats get a two-run homer from Leo Balcazar. Two runs, two hits, nobody left. We go to the bottom of the eighth inning. It's Louisville 2, Sounds 1.
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0: Tyler Black leads off the bottom of the eighth inning. This was a scoreless game through five. Sounds got a run on their first hit and their only hit of the night with a sixth inning RBI single by Brandon Lockridge. And they lost that 1-0 lead in the top of this eighth inning on a two-run homer by Leo Balcazar. And now Zach Maxwell works on Tyler Black. Hard-throwing righty fires one upstairs at 98 for ball one. Jared Koenig is warming in the Sounds bullpen. Maxwell takes over here in the eighth against Black, Rodriguez, and Murray. And the next pitch is inside, ball two. Kevin Abel gave them three innings, gave up the one run on the one hit, also had one walk and two strikeouts. Black swings and misses. You know you're going to get a lot of heaters when you face Zach Maxwell. He's got a big arm, 99 on the radar gun on that last pitch. Here's the next offering, and Black takes high and tight at 99 again. Zach Maxwell with a 4.05 ERA for Louisville this year in 35 outings. Third season with the bats, and he made his big league debut last year. Black takes a strike. He's had 12 outings with the Reds this year and an ERA north of 8. He just got sent down a couple of weeks ago. Now the 3-2, and Black got tied up, swings and misses, strike three. Fastball got him, one gone. And here's Ramon Rodriguez. Here's Rodriguez. Pitch by Maxwell, swung on and missed, and it's nothing and one. Zach Maxwell, we've talked about it before when we've seen him in the past. He was born in Nashville, but he went to high school in Georgia, then college at Georgia Tech. The 0-1, flied out to left center. Jorge coming in and over, gets there to make the catch. Two down. Boy, neither team has barreled the ball very much tonight. There has not been a lot of hard contact. Let's see here. Combined in this game, there have been five balls that were barreled. Two singles, two foul balls, and then the homer by Balcazar was 104 off the bat. Here's a swing, a foul by Murray. But the pitchers tonight overall have gotten a ton of weak contact and routine outs. Murray is grounded out and popped out. Two away in the eighth. Sounds down a run. Maxwell fires low and outside at 99. Balcazar at third, right on top of the line. The 1-1 to Murray is low. Eduardo Garcia waiting next. And the 2-1, swung on, fouled straight back. Abel in line for the win, and Garabito in line for the loss right now. Here's the 2-2, and Murray takes way upstairs. That one looked like it slipped out of the hands of Maxwell. Sounds have four outs left to try to manage at least a run. 3-2 pitch, and Murray takes low and outside, ball four. So a two-out walk brings up Garcia. On the Harden Law out-of-town scoreboard, the Brewers, after that four-run rally in the sixth, gave one back in the bottom of the sixth inning. Jojo Romero has come on for his Brewers debut, and it's a 5-4 game in favor of the Brewers as Garcia fouls it away. And Cooper Pratt has stayed in the game. There was a really scary collision a couple of minutes ago. Pratt and Joey Ortiz went out into shallow left. Jackson Churio was coming in. Three guys going after the baseball, and they collided. Pratt took the worst of it, but thankfully has stayed in that game. Garcia takes up and in. Brewers are seven games up on the Cubs in the NL Central and leading by a run as they start the lead innings in Chicago. Here's the 1-1 to Garcia from Maxwell. It's on the way, and it's swung on, fouled back. Zach Maxwell has thrown all fastballs in this inning. He's thrown 17 pitches, and they've all been four-seam fastballs. Check that. He threw one cutter to Ethan Murray. But he's mostly going the upper 90s gas. This one's down and away. There was a cutter at 91. So 16 four-seam fastballs out of his 18 pitches. He is living with that heater. It's upper 90s near triple digits. The 2-2. Swung on, lined out to center, a base hit. Murray around second and holding. That was another four-seamer. And that one was over the middle of the plate, and Eduardo Garcia was on it. And that's the hardest hit ball of this game. That was 108 off the bat. And the Sounds have the tying run at second now for Brandon Lockridge. Let's see what Lockridge can do. Before that, Garcia's single. Lockridge had the only Sounds hit tonight. He drove in a run back.

0: Orange left. Maxwell listed at 6'6", 302 pounds. Is 1-2 on the way. Lockridge hits a bouncer back to the mound. Maxwell reaches up, spears it, underhands to first, and that ends the inning. Lockridge bounces out. The Sounds do not score. They get a hit. They leave two. And we go to the ninth inning. Jared Koenig is coming in for the Sounds. It's Louisville 2, Sounds 1.
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0: 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Left-hander Jared Koenig is in, faces Orlando Arcia, and misses down and in with ball one. Arcia finished the at-bat for Jay Allen back in the seventh inning when Allen got hurt, and Arcia stayed in at shortstop. Veteran right-handed batter, first full at-bat here, and he takes a strike on a changeup from Koenig. Sounds trail 2-1 here in the top of the ninth inning. Koenig winds and deals, and Arcia rolls one out to third. Brock Wilkins scoops it up, sets, throws, and got him. One down. And now back to the top with Carlos Jorge. Before he stands in, let's step out. 10 seconds for station ID on 94.9 The Fan and the Sounds Radio Network.
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0: Koenig fires to Jorge. This one's floated out to center. Lockridge goes back on it and in front of the warning track makes the catch. Carlos Jorge gone on one pitch. And two away for Koenig. Jeff Hem with you at First Horizon Park. Landon Schmidt at the controls over to 94.9 The Fan. Ninth inning, Sounds down a run, and here's Francisco Urbaez. Koenig on 4 days rest. He threw 18 pitches in an inning and a third scoreless on Thursday. Here's a curveball outside. It's 1-0. We caught up with Jared a couple days ago in Jacksonville on the pregame show. This is outing number 16 for him with the Sounds overall this year. Strike called on Urbaez. And he's been with the team the last few weeks since he was optioned by the Brewers when he got back off their injured list and then went to Arizona for a little bit. The 1-1. Urbaez hits a fly ball deep left center. Black cuts over in the alley. He's got it. And that's the inning. And that actually was not as deep as I thought it was going to be off the bat. Koenig makes quick work of the bats in the ninth inning. And it's the Sounds' last chance coming up. Looks like Zach Maxwell coming back out for Louisville. We head to the bottom of the ninth inning. It's the Bats 2 and the Sounds 1.
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5: Brock Wilkin leads off the bottom of the ninth inning. Now Louisville has a lefty starting to warm in the bullpen. Zach Maxwell will at least begin the frame. Sounds have action with Blake Holub on their side if they can keep the game going. They're down 2-1. It'll be Wilkin, Burke, and Badu. Three guys with plenty of power if they can make some hard contact against the flame-throwing Maxwell. Righty on righty, first pitch. Wilkin takes outside at 99 for ball one. So both teams have the bullpen going. Next one to Wilkin on the way. And Brock swings and misses on a cutter. Wilkin has lined out to left, struck out swinging, and popped out to third. Next pitch, and that's outside for a ball. Sounds have two hits in this game. Lockridge's RBI single in the sixth inning, Garcia's base hit in the eighth off Maxwell. Next one, and Wilkin skies it in the air, right side foul. And going out of play. Anthony Misevich is getting ready for Louisville. He's the lefty. Sounds have back-to-back lefties coming up with Burke and Badu. We'll see how they operate here with Maxwell. The 2-2. Wilkin lines one to right center field, a base hit. Jorge over to get it. Wilkin's got a single. And the leadoff man is on in the ninth. And now Burke and Badu are the next two hitters, each a left-handed batter. Let's see if the bats are going to make a change for left on left. Pat Kelly in that first base dugout gets up from his seat, but he is not making a change. They're going to stick with Maxwell here. Burke has done almost all of his damage this year in the home run department against righties. Maxwell fires, and it's way up and outside, a wild pitch. That'll send Wilkin out to second. And the tying run is in scoring position now with nobody out. Wild pitch by Zach Maxwell. His second of the year. He has had issues with walks. He's had 29 of them this year and 40 innings with Louisville. 1-0 on Blake Burke. First baseman Chavis right on top of the line. The pitch. And Burke takes high for a ball. Tying run on base. Winning run at the plate. Burke with all kinds of power. This is power against power right here. The way Maxwell and Burke operate. 2-0 pitch. And Burke fouls it away. 98 on the radar gun from Zach Maxwell. And that was almost right down the middle. Burke would love to get that one again. Maxwell very fortunate that was only fouled away. Wilkin gets his lead, the pitch, and Burke takes outside. Each team has one challenge left. The shortstop, Arcia, is toward the middle with a lefty at the plate. There's a lot of open land on that left side. The outfielder is very deep. Wind not a factor. And the 3-1 pitch. And Burke takes high, ball four. So now two on with nobody out. And it looks like Pat Kelly is going to make a change now. He wants the lefty, Misevich, to come in and face Akil Baddoo. Kelly heading out near the foul line. He has not motioned yet, so we'll make sure he is going to. He's headed out toward the mound. Zach Maxwell will give his manager the baseball. They are making a change. Sounds are down 2-1 in the ninth. They've got two on with nobody out when we come back on 94.9 The Fan and the Sounds Radio Network.
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5: Akil Baddoo, the batter. The Sounds have runners at first and second with nobody out here in the bottom of the ninth inning. They trail 2-1. Jacob Hurtubise is pitch running at first base for Blake Burke. That's the winning run. Brock Wilkin led off the inning with a walk, went to second on a wild pitch. He's at second base, Hurtubise at first, and Anthony Misevich, a left-hander, is in the game to go left on left with Baddoo. Third baseman Balcazar is in, and the pitch is off the outside to Baddoo for ball one. Misevich with an ERA right around 3 in 42 outings with the bats this year. He does not have a save. Here's the 1-0 now on the way. And it's swung on and missed. And not only a lefty where they had the righty Maxwell in, but also just a very different style. Velocity for Anthony Misevich maybe gets to 90. Maxwell's velocity nearly gets to 100. Very different look now. Here's the 1-1. Baddoo gets jammed and fights it off foul off to the left out of play. You get a lot of cutters and changeups when you face Anthony Misevich. A lot of soft stuff, especially when you had just gotten done watching and hitting against Zach Maxwell. Wilkin at second, Hurtubise at first. Now the 1-2 on the way. And Baddoo takes low and in. So they didn't go lefty on lefty with Blake Burke, but they are going lefty-lefty against Baddoo. Baddoo hitting 128 against lefties, 293 against righties. Slightly open stance, he waits from the left. 2-2 the count. Misevich deals, and Baddoo hits it foul, back out of play. Baddoo the cleanup hitter. He's popped out, struck out, and grounded out tonight. Sounds got the game's first run in the sixth inning. Louisville got a homer in the eighth to take the lead. Sounds have first and second, nobody out, bottom of the ninth. And the 2-2 pitch. And Badu swings and misses, strike three. Chased one in the dirt. The runners stay put as Higgins corrals the baseball. And there's the first out. And now Jefferson Carroll comes up. Carroll coming off three consecutive games with a homer. Tonight he's 0 for 3. He's popped out twice and struck out once. Here it comes. And Carroll chops one to third. Balcazar on the charge has it. He'll make the only play he can at first and throws out Carroll. Now there are two down. You've got Wilkin at third with Hurtubise at second. And all kinds of possible outcomes now. The Sounds are down to their final out, but they've also got the winning run in scoring position. And Tyler Black stepping in. And he's been one of the hottest hitting Sounds. He's got a 12-game on-base streak in jeopardy. He was 7 out of 15 last week in Jacksonville. First pitch by Misevich, and Black takes in the dirt for ball one. Tying run at third, winning run at second. Black not only holds his own against lefties, he's hitting better against lefties this year, 274, than righties, 233. So he is more than capable of delivering a game-winning hit right now. Outfield straight away. Arcia at short is toward the middle. Here's the 1-0 pitch, and Black checks on a ball down low. Did he go? No. Held up on a fastball, and it's 2-0. Ramon Rodriguez is on deck. They've got first base open. They don't have to go right at Black if they don't want to. 2-0 on Tyler here with Wilkin at third, Hurtubise at second. And the 2-0. And Black takes a strike on the inside corner. Second and third, two down, bottom of the ninth inning. Sounds trail 2-1. Black will use his one allowed timeout. Patelli in left looks to be a step shallow. Jorge in center, Marte in right, regular depth. The 2-1 now. Anthony Misevich to Tyler Black. Here it comes. And Black hits a high fly ball. Deep right center field. Jorge, long run. He dives. He didn't get it. Base hit. Sounds win. Tyler Black walks it off. Carlos Jorge tried to make a diving catch in right center field. Almost had it. Wilkins scores. Hurtubise scores. And the Sounds have walked off Louisville in their return home. 2 weeks on the road. Welcome back to First Horizon Park. Tyler Black, one of the many hot-hitting Sounds, laces an extra base hit to the gap in right center, and the Sounds win it 3-2. What a start to the homestand. 3-2 the final. Jorge with a great effort in right center, nearly made the catch. It bounced away, and once it got away with two outs, the runners already going on contact. It was a formality that they would both score, and the Sounds have walked it off here in the opener of the series. Back with the totals after this on 94.9 The Fan and the Sounds Radio Network.
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12: Hi, I'm Nicole Kidman. 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
5: The Sounds win on a walk-off to start this series against the Louisville Bats. What a finish. Tyler Black with a two-run double, diving catch attempt by Carlos Jorge in deep right center. And the Sounds walk it off. Here are the final totals for the winning Sounds. 3 runs, 4 hits, no errors, 3 left. Louisville with 2 runs on 9 hits, made no errors, and stranded 9. Jared Koenig gets the win. He's 3-1. Zach Maxwell takes the loss. He's 1-2. Anthony Misevich gave up the hit, but the runs were inherited for him. They go on Maxwell's line, and the victory to Koenig. Time of the game, 2 hours and 36 minutes in front of 4,891. The Sounds are 29-28 in the second half, overall 72-60. Louisville is now 19-39 in the second half, 58-73 overall. Sounds win at 3-2. 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
5: 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Jeff Hem back with you here at First Horizon Park. Sounds walk-off Louisville, a final of 3-2 tonight. We'll recap it with all the highlights in just a moment. First, a final rundown of the out-of-town scores, where things stand on this Tuesday night. We begin in the International League. Rochester with a one-game lead on Indianapolis when the day began. It stays that way. Both teams lost. Rochester fell at Syracuse 7-4. Indianapolis got beat in Toledo 9-7. Now, Scranton, Wilkes-Barre, and Durham were both 2.5 back when the day began. Scranton, Wilkes-Barre, and Lehigh Valley had to finish a game from mid-August that was suspended. Scranton, Wilkes-Barre won that game 16-0. And then in the originally scheduled game, Lehigh Valley won that one 4-2. And it was a doubleheader split, essentially, for them. Durham is down 7-2 in the eighth inning in Memphis. So a lot of the top teams in the standings suffered defeats on this Tuesday. The Sounds are 5.5 back of that top spot with their win, but they're also trailing a lot of teams and only 17 games remaining. Worcester beat Buffalo 9-1. Iowa lost at Columbus. Clippers scored 3 runs in the bottom of the eighth inning and won that game 7-6. Charlotte won at Gwinnett 3-1. That one went extras. Charlotte tied the game in the ninth and then got two in the tenth to get that win. And Jacksonville lost 9-3 in Norfolk. St. Paul clobbered Omaha 11-2 in Nebraska. In the major leagues, the Brewers have a 7-4 lead in the eighth inning at Wrigley Field. They added two runs in the top of that seventh inning after they'd taken a lead in the sixth inning. Abner Uribe has since come on. He's just back off the injured list from yesterday. And the Brewers with a big rally in the middle innings. They got a run in the fifth. Cooper Pratt drove that in. And then Christian Yelich with a two-run homer as part of a four-run sixth inning. And the Brewers trying to even that series at Wrigley up 7-4 right now in the eighth inning. If they win, they would even the four-game set and go back to eight games up in the NL Central. The Brewers also continue to have baseball's best record, three wins more than the Braves and Dodgers going into the day. The Braves got beat in Washington by the Nationals, 9-5 the final there. The Marlins beat the Royals 6-3. The Mariners won at Fenway 9-6 over the Red Sox. The Guardians are in now or never mode. They're three back of the White Sox in the AL Central. They won their game over Toronto 6-1. Gavin Williams got his 13th win there. The White Sox are in Houston and leading 3-0 in the seventh inning against the Astros. The Rays beat the Mets 6-2. Freddy Peralta got another win for Tampa Bay. Rays had a 4.5 game lead on the Yankees going into the day. Yankees are up 4-0 in the third in Anaheim against the Angels. Wild game in Pittsburgh. The Pirates walked off the Giants 13-12, the final there. That was after the Giants scored five runs in the eighth inning to tie that game. The Reds got a victory over San Diego. The win went to former Sound Brock Burke. The save went to former Sound Emilio Pagan. And the Reds, trying to spoil things for the wild card hopeful Padres, won that game 4-3. Now, the Diamondbacks are a half game behind San Diego for that final wild card spot. The Diamondbacks are down 2-0 in the third against former Sound Jesus Luzardo and the Phillies. Cardinals and Dodgers are underway. First inning in L.A., former Sound Eric Lauer, the pitcher for the Dodgers in that one. And elsewhere, the Rockies lead the Orioles 2-1. That game is in the sixth inning. Baltimore a half game back of the Guardians, needing to win to keep it that way in the AL wildcard chase. The Rangers are two games behind the Astros. We told you the White Sox lead the Astros 3-0 in the seventh. Well, the Rangers are well on their way through six innings. They lead the A's 8-1 in Texas. And the Twins, having their way with the Tigers, are up 15-2. Going to the ninth inning in Minnesota. Here in Nashville, Sounds win it with a walk-off. 3-2 the final over Louisville. We'll recap it and wrap it up next on 94.9 The Fan and the Sounds Radio Network.
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5: 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Jeff Hem with you one last time on this Tuesday night as we continue the Tim Leeper Roofing postgame show. 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Well, for the first half of this game, There was nothing to recap. The Sounds did not get a base runner until two outs into the bottom of the sixth inning. Chase Selesky started the game for Louisville. He was perfect through four, his first start with the bat, so he was not going to go deep into the game, and he was gone after four perfect innings. Then Kevin Abel took over. He worked a 1-2-3 fifth inning and got the first two outs in the sixth inning before the Sounds finally got a base runner. Eduardo Garcia drew a walk. He immediately stole second, and then Brandon Lockridge broke up the no-hitter and the shutout all in one swing. And the 1-2 on the way. Lockridge hits a ground ball fair. Right side, base hit down the line. Garcia's in. Lockridge stays at first with a single. It's 1-0 Sounds. And there goes the no-hit bid right after they lost the perfect game bid. And Brandon Lockridge, all in one swing, breaks it up and puts the Sounds in front. And it stayed 1-0 until the top of the eighth inning when the bats flipped it upside down against Harrison Garabito. Thomas Pinon started the game, went four innings, had a lot of traffic to deal with. He stranded six runners, ultimately did not give up a run. Lion Richardson then worked around just one single in his two scoreless innings, striking out two and facing some old teammates with scoreless relief. Then Brett Witrowski took over in the seventh inning. Witrowski allowed a single and had a strikeout. He left after he hit Carlos Jorge with a pitch, and Garabito came in, got the two outs in that inning to strand the bats and keep the Sounds up 1-0. But then Louisville got a two-run homer in the eighth inning from Leo Balcazar to take a 2-1 lead. Zach Maxwell took over for the bats in the bottom of the eighth inning. Sounds got two on against him but did not get a run. Single by Garcia, a walk by Murray, but they stranded two. So it was 2-1 Louisville as we went to the bottom of the ninth inning. Brock Wilkin led off with a single, went to second on a wild pitch, and then Blake Burke walked. They elected to bring in the lefty Anthony Misevich. Jacob Herdebees pinch ran at first, and after Akil Badu struck out and Jefferson Carroll grounded out with Wilkin going to third and Herdebees going to second, Tyler Black had a chance to walk it off. The 2-1 now. Anthony Misevich to Tyler Black. Here it comes. And Black hits a high fly ball. Deep right center field. Jorge, long run. He dives. He didn't get it. Base hit. Sounds win. Tyler Black walks it off. Carlos Jorge tried to make a diving catch in right center field. Almost had it. Wilkins scores. Herdebees scores. And the Sounds have walked off Louisville in their return home. 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Three runs, four hits, no errors, three left for the Sounds. Two runs, nine hits, no errors, and nine left for the bats. Koenig gets the win. Jared Koenig worked a scoreless and perfect ninth inning. He's 3-1. Maxwell takes the loss for the bats, 2-1. Time of the game, 2 hours, 36 minutes. And the Sounds go back above 500 in the second half, 29-28, and overall 72-60. While Louisville, bottom of the league standings in the second half, is now 19-39. Game two of the series is tomorrow night. We'll have it for you at 6:35. It'll be Coleman Crowe going for the Sounds and left-hander Ben Wareski on the hill for the bats. 6:20 the pregame, 6:35. First pitch tomorrow night in game two. Thanks to Landon Schmidt for the great work at the controls over at 94.9 The Fan. Jeff Hem signing off from First Horizon Park. Again, the final in walk-off fashion, Sounds 3. And the bats, too. Thanks for listening. Good night from Nashville. We'll do it again tomorrow on 94.9 The Fan, the Game Nashville app, and the Sounds Radio Network.
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1: 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He's Emmett Golden. I'm Q Myers. And no matter where Lane Kiffin has been, you see glimpses of, you see traits of really sharp offensive mind. You saw what he was able to do at Ole Miss. You've seen what he's been able to do. He's got a laundry list of places that he's coached. Outside of the NFL, he's done normally pretty good. The NFL, he was in a situation that he wasn't going to do very good, and they weren't going to do very good with him as he was the Raiders head football coach for a quick second, and that didn't work out very well. But I always do wonder, because he always seems to get another job. He always seems to be the guy that everyone's kind of in a rush to go hire. They got to have him, just like you saw LSU had to have him. How good of a coach is he?
2: So I don't think he's a bad coach, I'll say that. But I don't think he's Kirby Smart, Ryan Day, Marcus Freeman, maybe. I mean, listen, he's had some 8-5 years. You know what would happen to Ryan Day if he went 8-5 at Ohio State? It would be over with.
1: They'd run the players out of town that were 8-5.
2: Yes.
1: Let alone the coach.
2: Exactly. He got fired from USC for a 7-6 record, and then they started 3-2 at FAU. Started out well, won the Boca Raton Bowl after going 11-3, and then followed that up with a 5-7. You know, so, like, he's not a bad coach. I'm not going to get on here and say he's not good, but he is an elite coach, not an elite college football coach. Dabo Sweeney is a more accomplished college football coach than Lane Kiffin is.
1: He's won a national championship.
2: Right?
1: Yeah. Right? That's something
2: Lane Kiffin. You can say Kurt Cignetti is more accomplished than Lane Kiffin.
1: I mean, Lane Kiffin has been part of programs that, as an assistant coach, right? I mean, he went to the Nick Saban rehab school, right? Mm-hmm. And you go there. Remember there was a time when if you were fired from anywhere, it's like, hey, don't worry about it. Just go see Nick in Alabama. You'll be all right.
2: Go be the OC or DC, and you'll get another job just like that.
1: Exactly. Hey, it worked for Lane Kiffin. It worked for Steve Sarkisian. It worked for Billy O'Brien. I mean, look, the list goes on and on and on. It was like a car wash. You know, you needed to get a little cleansing. Go see Nick in Alabama, and he'll take really good care of you. But I think you're right. I think he's a good coach. I definitely would never call him an elite coach. I think the biggest problem with him is the fact that we all look at him as a guy that we don't really like his personality. Right, so his personality, he could be a good coach and have a cool personality. We'd be like, yeah, he's cool. But since he has that personality that's really, it's like I said, you either love him or you hate him. It's not, you can't just be good. You almost have to be elite to be accepted in that situation.
2: Yeah, I think about Greg Popovich. You remember how he used to treat sideline reporters?
1: Yeah.
2: You know, like he was just a pain in the backside. But he won.
1: Right.
2: You know, but he won. Yeah, a lot. He won a lot. So I don't understand why Lane is like the guy to go after no matter what. You know, having several bites at the apple. Again, not bad.
1: Right.
2: But if I'm an elite school, like, I mean, if I'm being honest, I might rather have Steve Sarkisian as a head coach. You know, you know, not DeBoer, no. Marcus Freeman. Dan Lanning.
1: I definitely would rather have Marcus Freeman. I'll have to admit, I'm a Marcus Freeman guy. I was a Marcus Freeman guy when he was a defensive coordinator at Cincinnati.
2: Yeah.
1: You know what I mean? Like, I liked him a lot then, so I'm a little biased.
2: Yeah, Dan Lanning, I probably would
1: Dan
2: have
1: Dan Lanning's a hell of a coach.
2: I probably would have him. So it is very, very interesting how it's just Lane happens to be that guy that you can win some games with, not win a championship, and then underperform, get fired, and get another bite at a big-time program, too. Because USC is not, you know, a small program by any means.
1: Well, the thing about it is he's just a sharp offensive mind, right? He's always been a sharp offensive mind. That's always what's gotten him in the door and given him the job. Now, what he does with it afterwards. But every coach that you said I'd probably rather have, they don't come with the same baggage as Lane Kiffin comes with. So that's the real situation. I did enjoy Evan Cohen and Stephen A. Smith talking and having a little bit of a debate on Lane Kiffin on First Take.
3: Why are we calling him some great head coach? Great coordinator, yes. Under Coach Saban, winning a national championship. Great head coach. Kurt Cignetti, great head coach. Right, Kirby Smart. Well, great. He's what has he won?
4: Hold on. I feel you on that. But he's at Ole Miss.
3: Mm-hmm.
4: Over the last 6 years, he had one of the top five or six winningest programs in terms of games won. I mean, the man was winning football games at Ole Miss.
3: At the underdog.
4: Say what?
3: At the underdog. He wasn't good at USC. He wasn't good at Tennessee.
4: Okay. I'm only talking Ole Miss.
3: Yeah.
4: I'm not talking anything else. Understood. I'm talking Ole Miss. And I'm saying if you're in the SEC and you spend 6 years there, ain't at Alabama, ain't at LSU, ain't at Georgia, ain't at Florida, ain't anything like that, and you're at Ole Miss, and you end up being one of the top six winningest programs in America, you can't deny that's a great job. Mm-hmm. That's all I'm saying.
2: And then you left that team before they played the playoffs.
1: When they had their best record ever.
2: Yeah, right. Then you just said,
1: you.
2: Sorry, right. Guys, I'm out of here. I'm going somewhere else. Which I know LSU said he had to make a decision. I'd have called their bluff. Because if you want me bad enough, you'll go on my calendar. You know?
1: Yeah.
2: To me, it doesn't erase his wins at Ole Miss, but it remind like you. Let's remember how it ended. You know, with them throwing his stuff out on hangers and you know in the parking lot. It didn't end well at Ole Miss, even though he did do a good job while he was there.
1: And look, I mean, he heads to LSU. He had a 55-19 overall record in six seasons at Ole Miss. Right, the only SEC teams with more since the start of 2020 are Georgia and Alabama. But they also ran the SEC forever. Right? So, of course, nobody's going to have more wins because it was all about Bama and all about Georgia running things.
2: Yeah.
1: That's the biggest thing for me.
2: Yeah. Yeah. And guess what? I still think Georgia going to run some things up there.
1: They will.
2: I don't think it's changing at all.
1: No.
2: LSU will be good. You know, they're not going to be a bad football team. They're going to be good, but I think Georgia will be better. You know, I think Ohio State will be better. I think Oregon will be better. Even I know that I jumped to some Big Ten teams there. I think Notre Dame will be better. You know, so I guess if you're LSU, you want to get to the college football playoff, which shouldn't be too hard to do at LSU. But for me, I mean, Lane, you got to at least make it to the Final Four.
1: Well, they didn't hire him to get to the Final Four. They hired him to get a national championship. And I'm not saying that that's going to happen this year. But the one thing about him that he's been able to do, even when he went to Alabama to be the offensive coordinator, he was able to, again, bring a really high octane offense to Alabama that was not known for high octane offenses, right? It was an offense that was, we're going to hand the ball off, and we might hand the ball off on fourth down. You know what I mean? Like, it wasn't a whole lot, but you saw how the game was evolving, and you had to be more dangerous. You had to have more of a prolific offense. And so once Alabama realized that, then they had to go to the Lane train, right? Mm-hmm. And of course, and that's why these programs like LSU that was stuck in the mud is like, all right, well, how do we get jump started? All right, well, we'll go to the Lane train. The thing about it is, he's just not for long. Him being at Ole Miss as long as he was, that was some time there. I could almost promise you he ain't going to be at LSU that long.
2: Yeah, I would be shocked if he was.
1: That's what I'm saying. Like,
2: I'd be shocked.
1: Just not in his DNA. It's not his track record.
2: And if this whole bringing pro players back to college and playing them goes left, and it actually costs LSU money and wins, then I really don't expect him to be there for a long time.
1: I don't think. I think at the end of the day, none of these NFL players or players that have been in the NFL are going to end up playing. I think they're going to end up sitting on the sideline, not playing, right, because they're going to realize that the juice isn't worth the squeeze. It's going to end up costing the team program more than it could potentially help them, and he's just going to have to get down how he lives with the players that he has.
2: Yeah, and they got players are fine.
1: You're at LSU. It recruits itself.
2: Yes, right. Yeah, we know Louisiana has some great players in Georgia and Florida, and being down in that area, LSU sells itself. The facilities are immaculate and beautiful. The program is historic. You know, they got Heisman winners. They got championship winners. Shout out to Terrence Lejeski, our producer. You can't wear, you know, you can wear number five now if you want to, you know, even though that's a toughy, touchy subject right there. Yeah, so you're going to be fine. You don't need these guys coming from the NFL to be the deciding factor on whether you win a championship or not.
1: No, and I don't think it's going to end up happening. I really don't. I know it's a lot of conversation. I know we talk about it quite a bit just because it's in the cycle, the spin cycle right now. But once the games actually kick off, once the football starts being played, touchdowns start being scored, interceptions start happening, games start winning and losing, I don't think this is going to be a conversation. I don't think that these NFL players or former NFL players are going to have anything to do with the college game, which will be just fine by me. I'm just interested in if this does not happen right away, if this does not pop right away for LSU and Lane Kiffin, how long is he their head coach?
2: Yeah, I don't think
1: because I don't think he buys anywhere, to be honest. I think he rents everything. I don't think he buys a thing because he knows, hey, man, I could break my lease.
2: Yeah, well, here it is. Some of these programs he's coached at, he don't have to buy or rent. They put him in a spot.
1: Yeah, but my point is he can change his address pretty quickly.
2: Oh,
1: you know what I mean.
2: Yeah, hell yeah.
1: That's if you know what I mean. He's Emmett Golden. I'm Q Myers. Again, tune in for college football action Saturday as 11th-ranked LSU will host Clemson. 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

0: the Packers have put Micah Parsons on the PUP list, which means he will miss at least the first four games of the season. Parsons tore his ACL and meniscus week 15.
1: We knew he probably wouldn't be ready to start the season, but we just can't skate past how bad the Packers were after Micah Parsons got hurt last year.
2: There are serious questions with this team right now, because if you're without your best defensive player, if you're without your identity offensively, how are you going to win games in arguably the toughest division in the NFL?
3: 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He's Emmett Golden. I'm Q Myers. And no Michael Parsons and no Josh Jacobs. And who knows how long Josh Jacobs is going to be out. He's on the commissioner's exempt list right now with his, you know, alleged domestic violence situation that's going on that's still being investigated. So there are some questions when you have some two top-notch players on your team, in your organization, not going to be there, and you really don't know when either one of those guys are going to come back, to be honest with you.
4: Yeah, and two extremely important players as well. You know, I look, you got your quarterback, Jordan Love, and he's a really good quarterback, but quarterbacks need help. Mm-hmm. You know, they need to be able to turn around and hand it to a guy that can go get them, you know, in good third and manageable second and manageable situations. So if, you know, it's a long season, so if I'm Green Bay, I might not necessarily be panicking at the moment. But to your point, it's the uncertainty. You don't know when Parsons is coming back, and who knows if Jacobs is coming back this year at all.
3: Right.
4: His year could be completely done. Losing those two players definitely will have a huge impact.
3: What we do know for Parsons is he's going to be out at least the first four games. We mm-hmm. know that, right? I mean, he's on the PUP list, so he's going to miss at least the first four games, and who knows after that. But Josh Jacobs, again, he's a huge piece to that Packers offense. And honestly, I think, and please correct me if I'm wrong, Emmett, I think there's still questions about how good Jordan Love is as a quarterback.
4: Yeah.
3: I don't think everyone's 100% sold on him being – I think everyone believes he's the guy.
4: Yeah. Yeah.
3: And that he can, you know, definitely be a really good quarterback. But there's been plenty of times when it's on his shoulders. And in this situation without Josh Jacobs, it's going to be on his shoulders that some will tell you that he isn't necessarily risen to the occasion.
4: Yeah, there are only certain quarterbacks that can do it on their own. I think we've seen Josh Allen do it on his own. You know,
3: think? There's a reason why we call him Superman.
4: Yeah, yeah. You know, there's been moments, maybe not so much in the past year or two, where Lamar Jackson has done it, you know, on his own. Like Pat Mahomes, I don't know if Pat's ever done it on his own. He's had some great
3: players.
4: He's
3: definitely done it on his own. Have you seen some of those wide receivers that he's thrown the ball to past us after Tyreek Hill?
4: Well, after Tyreek Hill,
3: that's
4: sure.
3: That's what I'm saying.
4: But he's also thrown to a Hall of Fame tight end.
3: I understand.
4: For many of those years.
3: I understand.
4: You know, as well. So that helped.
3: Yeah,
4: you know.
3: For sure. There's no doubt about that. But, I mean, you know, he's had guys like Scantling, you know. Mm-hmm. He's had guys like Hollywood Brown. He's had guys, you know, other dudes.
4: Oh, he's
3: that,
4: most certainly elevated, you know, to play.
3: Yeah, he's definitely made the players around him better. But you're right about Kelsey. That's a Hall of Famer, and obviously when he had Tyreek Hill.
4: And a Hall of Fame head coach and play caller
3: sure.
4: as well. You know, so I'm not, I don't, my intention is not to take away any credit from that. I just, when I think of guys that it's on you, big dog, that's Josh Allen for sure. You know
3: right.
4: what I'm saying?
3: There's no doubt.
4: Yeah. Yeah. Now, Josh hasn't won a Super Bowl. And you know why? Because he hasn't had enough help around him. You need help. You know, in every team sport, you can't do it by your own. You know, LeBron, as great as he is, needed help. You know, Steph didn't do it on his own. Jordan didn't do it on his own. So great players need help. And when I, speaking of Jordan, Jordan Love, I think, is one of those guys that can be a really good quarterback as long as he has the support around him. I don't know if he could take average players and make them Pro Bowlers.
3: Well, how does he feel about starting the season off without Josh Jacobs? Here he is.
5: You know, it's one of those things where everybody's just got to stay locked in to doing your job, you know, controlling what you control. We talk about it all the time. It's, be similar to if somebody got injured on the team. Like, it's always the next man up mentality. Other guys, and obviously in the running back room, got to step up and, you know, have more of a role now. And so I think if you're in a room where somebody in front of you goes down, you know, you got to keep preparing like you're the guy, get those mental reps. So when you do hit the field, you're ready to go. Then I think for everybody else, it's just continue to focus on doing your job to the best of your ability, and just controlling what you can control.
4: Yeah, because the world doesn't stop. You know, you still got a game to play. You still got practices. I remember, I think it was in the Players Tribune, Joe Thomas wrote a story, and the opening line of it said, "Move the drill," in all caps. Mm-hmm. And he said that was when he realized how life goes on. He saw a player get hurt, and they didn't stop practice. They just moved the drill and kept on practicing. This is obviously a little different because it's not an injury. It's a legal situation. But you got to keep going. You can't go, "Oh, man, hold on. Let's wait and see what's going on with Josh." You can't wait. You got to keep going because, again, I don't know if we're going to see him this year, him being Josh Jacobs.
3: Yeah, he might not be in a Packers uniform again for all we know. We just don't know. I mean, again, this is all speculation. This is all, you know, in the commissioner's office. And, you know, the Packers have said that they haven't seen the video evidence in the Jacobs criminal case. That's according to their GM, Brian Gutekunst. The prosecutors referenced the video in a criminal complaint as part of the charges that were filed last week. But Packers are saying that they haven't seen it. I know I haven't seen it. You haven't seen it, so I can't judge.
4: Listen, one thing that is surprising is that that video hasn't dropped. And what that tells me is the NFL learned its lesson after the Ray Rice situation. Because once that, because remember, they weren't going to suspend him forever, you know, until that video dropped. And then everything changed. And we saw how heinous it actually was. It was no longer just an accusation. So the NFL and these lawyers and the judges have locked this video up because, and I don't know what's on the video, but if it's anything close to what was on the Ray Rice video, then Josh Jacobs is done in the court of public opinion for sure.
3: And that's why, that, you know, we'll just wait to see, you know, what they come up with, what they rule, and they be in the commissioner's office because he's on the exempt list right now. So does that mean that Jordan Love is going to have to throw the ball around the yard more since they don't have that presence and the running back position? I mean, they have Marshawn Lloyd and Chris Brooks. Here's Jordan Love talking about that potential.
5: No, I mean, I think we'll see. We'll see what, you know, each situation calls for in the game once you get into it. And kind of what our game plan and our approach is going into a game. And then, you know, there's always in-game adjustments. But, no, I don't think as an offense it changes what we're going to be doing from that aspect.
4: Yeah, it was an interesting thing. I like how he bent the corner and brought it back because, you know, you would think to start it, hey, we're going to do what we do and we believe in our guys and that's not going to stop. He's like, I mean, we got to see. You know,
3: and
4: I
3: was bent the corner and then he swerved.
4: Yeah.
3: That's what he did. He bent the corner and he swerved. Whoa, right? Maybe I might have to throw the ball a little bit more. Look, Josh Jacobs was their bell cow. Right, when they picked him up in free agency, you saw what he was able to do. Hell, when Jordan Love went down, he helped Malik Willis out. Right? I mean, he was a big part of their identity. Now, if you can do that by running back by committee, then by all means. But if you can't, you will have to adjust. And that will mean that he has to throw the ball around the yard. Even if it's glorified, you know, runs, like he passes the ball and they're just short little checkdowns that you treat as glorified runs. There's going to have to be some kind of adjustment if they can't get that production from other running backs on the rosters. Well, what other quarterbacks may be in need for a big year? That's next here on ESPN Radio.
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10: Which also owns the NBA's Denver Nuggets, the NHL's Colorado Avalanche, the MLS's Colorado Rapids, and the Premier League club Arsenal. In the NFL, the Detroit Lions have placed running back Isaiah Pacheco on the injured reserve. Pacheco is dealing with an MCL sprain and a back injury suffered during training camp. He'll miss at least 4 games before he's eligible to return. Pacheco was signed this offseason to join Jahmyr Gibbs in Detroit's backfield following the trade of David Montgomery to the Houston Texans. Former Cowboys quarterback and current CBS analyst Tony Romo has had his driving privileges revoked for 6 months after pleading no contest to operating a vehicle while intoxicated. Romo was arrested following a traffic stop in Milwaukee on July 23rd. Let's take a look at scores in Major League Baseball. The Brewers just beat the Cubs 9-4. The Athletics are trailing the Rangers in the bottom of the 8th, 8-3. In the bottom of the 8th, the White Sox lead the Astros 5-1. Some games that have gone final. The Guardians beat the Blue Jays 6-1. The Giants fall to the Pirates 13-12. And the Twins destroy the Tigers 15-2. More of Game Night with Q Myers and myself, Emmett Golden, coming up straight ahead.
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3: Between years, average, and guarantees, probably the most disappointing is years. Didn't get offered anything over two. And so when you're told you're a franchise quarterback and they handle it otherwise, that's disappointing.
4: Baker Mayfield's a really good quarterback. I don't think he's a $60 million man.
5: Right.
4: I also don't think that quarterbacks grow on trees. I know that. You know that. Quarterbacks don't grow on trees. So you have a guy like Baker that has proven he can lead that organization in particular. I think that you make sure you do everything you can to take care of him.
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4: Well, the one thing Tampa Bay didn't do was everything.

0: everything that they could to take care of Baker Mayfield and keep him happy, as he is now in his contract year, right? It's set to expire at the end of this season. He should be a unrestricted free agent. Now, of course, they can go and hit him with the franchise tag. Matter of fact, they can hit him with the franchise tag multiple years if they want to do so. But he's in a situation that no one wants to be in when they're in the final year of their deal and they don't know if they have security or not. It is game night here on ESPN Radio, the all-new ESPN app, SiriusXM Channel 80, and tune in. We are presented by Progressive Insurance. He's Emma Golden. I'm Q Myers. And that Baker Mayfield situation at Tampa Bay was one that we talked about quite a bit leading up to the start of training camp. That's when Baker said, all right, once training camp starts, we're done. Yeah. No more negotiating. We'll try to do everything we can in between time. You know, in the meantime, in between time. But if it gets to training camp and we haven't got anything done, we're shutting it on down to the end of the season. Well, his GM, Jason Light, he spoke today and asked if they're still anticipating no contract to start once the season starts.
1: Well, we certainly respect him wanting to focus on the season. We're focused on the season. Once again, been here long enough to know that in this league, I don't want to make predictions on what could happen, what will happen, what won't happen. Right now, we're all focused on, I've been waiting to say this for a long time, it's on to Cincinnati.
0: Well done.
2: If I'm Tampa Bay and they start off hot, you know, and they're 6-7-2 like they did at the beginning of last year, I want to get it done. I'm not going to call Baker. I'm going to call Baker's agent and go, hey, listen, I know we, you know, negotiating and all this during it. Let's just get this done and get it out the way. Now, if it goes the other way, that's when I think Baker is like, uh-oh, I probably should have signed it. Now, I do agree with Baker Mayfield on this. Tampa Bay should have committed to him longer than, what was it, two years?
0: That's
2: whack. You know, they should have committed to him longer than that, even if it was three. You know, just add an extra year, try to find some middle ground. But it's a dangerous game to go, I'm not doing it, especially when you're at the quarterback position, because it could be great. And you could, you know, take the team to the Super Bowl and become the highest paid quarterback. There's, you know, it's limitless. But it can go the other way, too, to where they go, okay, now what we offered you at the end of training camp is even lower when we get to this offseason if you miss the playoffs, get hurt, or something like that.
0: I think the situation is they either need to decide are they committing to him or not. You know, I mean, honestly, because, look, I know he's going to focus. As he said, he's focused. He's not worried about a contract or anything. But that's human nature. Mm-hmm. You can't help but to think about it when you're in that situation. I remember last year, Jacoby Myers being here where I was in Vegas with the Raiders, and he was trying to get his contract extended before the season. And basically, the front office said, nah, we're going to shut that down. We're not going to do it right now. And then you saw him in training camp, and he never puts the ball on the ground. And every once in a while, a ball hit the ground. Mm-hmm. Or every once in a while, he didn't quite run the route. That's human nature. So if you want to put your player in the best position to succeed, take care. Either you're going to commit to him or not. If you're not going to commit to him, be like, all right, well, look, this is the deal that we had in place. This is the only deal that we're going to offer you. This is how we value. And I know they're not going to be honest like that, but you're not doing your organization any favors, because no matter who he is, it's going to be on his mind. You can't help it.
2: And the grass is not greener. Trust me.
0: Facts.
2: All right?
0: Facts.
2: Trust me. Because if Baker Mayfield was still with the Browns, the whole situation would be different, you know, than what the Browns have dealt with ever since they decided, oh, no, we'll find somebody better than Baker. And, look, I don't think Baker's the greatest quarterback that ever lived, but I think he's a good quarterback. You can win with him. And if they
0: did win with him.
2: Yeah, went to the playoffs. It took the Browns to the playoffs. So that's an accomplishment in itself, and he's also gone to the playoffs with Tampa Bay as well. So the grass isn't always greener, and like you're never going to be bad enough to just find the next guy to walk in the door and, you know, be some elite quarterback. So Tampa Bay is in a tough situation, and I'm rooting for Baker in this situation because I think I don't like the way the Tampa Bay Buccaneers handled it.
0: Well, how focused is Baker? Like I said, it's very difficult to stay focused, be focused, when you have that situation in your head. Here's the Tampa Bay GM.
1: We love Baker. And, you know, Baker, there's nothing fake about Baker. Sometimes I wish there was maybe 10% more fake. But he's certainly motivated, and we love that.
0: I had to ring the bell. I'm sorry. I didn't mean to interrupt what he had to say, but I told you on last night, I hate the, we know how, he knows how we feel about him, or we love him. Well, then show him the love. Don't give him the BS line. Show him the love. There's nothing worse than the, oh, well, he knows how we feel about him. Oh, Baker knows this. Baker knows. Yeah. Or insert whatever quarterback you want to talk about, and we have more to talk about. But if that's the case, don't give him the company line. Give him the company contract.
2: What is the line, though, right? Because you could like a quarterback, and now let's not even specifically talk about Baker, but you could like a quarterback and go, this is what we value at. And maybe that quarterback has, like, not a realistic value of himself.
0: Well, that's on him.
2: Right, but
0: that's on him.
2: In that situation, I think a franchise could go, nah, man, we really like this dude. He's just tripping. And I'm not saying this is the Baker situation. I'm kind of asking, what's the line of showing love and not just succumbing to whatever somebody wants?
0: Well, I don't think organizations are going to be reckless like that. I just think that they'll sit down. I think they should. I'm not saying they will. I think they should sit down and have an open and honest conversation. Look, this is where you want to be. This is where you are realistically. And then give, okay, look, this quarterback where you want to make this money, you're not him. You're not him on this level, right? We wish you were, but you're not him. And again, I know they wouldn't be open and honest
2: like that.
0: That
2: ain't going to work.
0: It's not going to happen, but that's, I'm just saying, whenever you hear, because I'll tell you what the first thing, when you hear the, oh, well, he knows how we feel about him or we love him, the first thing you think is, yeah, right.
2: Yeah. You know what? It reminds me, what you just described, reminds me of arbitration in baseball.
0: Right.
2: Because it's terrible. Right? Right. You sit down and the team is like, this is why you're not worth what you want to be worth.
0: Well,
2: right?
0: Some guys need a reality check. Some guys, everyone's not worth $60 million a year. I would argue Dak Prescott wasn't worth $60 million when the Cowboys gave it to him, but they drugged their feet and took too long.
2: Yeah, yeah, it's good. In the NFL, it's good to be early. Yep. It's just cheaper.
0: Right.
2: You know, it's so much better to be early than to, hey, let's wait and see, because that's how it's an extra, you know, $10 million a year if you wait too long.
0: And again, if you just are open and honest with them to the point where you can be open and honest, again, I mean, you're not just going to, you know, unload everything. But, you know, come to a reasonable conversation. And, like, this is what we want to do. We really want you here. Okay, you want 3 years? All right, well, if you want 3 years and we're saying two, well, then this is how it's going to adjust the money a little bit. You know what I mean? Like, that could be a conversation. And if you're honest with yourself, then you should be able to say, all right, well, look, they're willing to compromise, but I can't have everything. I can't I can't have my cake, eat it too, and then get some extra cake on the side.
2: Right. Yeah.
0: you know what I mean? Like, but again, I feel like whenever there's negotiations, the first thing that you hear from that GM or you hear from whoever's involved in it, it's always like, well, he knows how we feel about him. And I feel like that's the first turnoff line.
2: Yeah, but should they say, I mean, he's all right. Well, we don't really, like, that would be way worse than just giving the company line. I know we get tired of it because we hear it all the time.
0: I think the players get tired of hearing it. They don't want to hear it. Just like they don't want the franchise tag.
2: And Q, they don't want an owner to get on or GM to get on the microphone and be brutally honest either in front of they don't really want that. They don't want to go, yeah, you know, we like him, but he's been a jerk to the people to the support staff and that, you know, like,
0: well,
2: they don't.
0: I mean, could they come out and say, look, we want him around, but he's also got to be honest with himself and realistic with what we can do here. I mean, is that not fair and honest?
2: It's fair, but the person...
0: It's honest.
2: It is, but that might tick the person off that you're talking about.
0: Well,
2: you know,
0: this is
2: one thing I've learned about professional athletes, and I hope they don't get mad at me. They're very sensitive.
0: Facts.
2: They're very, very sensitive. So even if you give them constructive criticism that's fair, they ain't going to always see it as fair. They're going to go, oh, what? That's how you feel? You playing me? You think I ain't? And then it's just a mess.
0: Look, Baker, I really like you. We really like what you've done with this organization, and we can see ourselves in a nice long-term relationship with you. You
2: For
0: want
2: two
0: us there
2: years.
0: 3 years? You want to be 3 years, then we just have to reduce the pay a little bit to make it work for all of us.
2: Mm-hmm.
0: And if that's non-negotiable for him, okay, well, then we have another situation.
2: Yeah. Yeah, it's... It, It's fascinating. I'll say that much.
0: It is. And look, yeah. I'm not an expert negotiator, so maybe I'm not the one that you want to listen to for advice.
2: I'm just telling you
0: the line of, you know, how we feel about him and all that is always the worst when you hear that. I just don't think that a guy like Baker or others wants to hear that company line. He's Evan Golden. I'm Q Myers. He is not the only quarterback that has to have a big year. Who else is up? We'll tell you next here on Game Night on ESPN Radio and the all-new ESPN app.
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0: fires it out. He's got it. Touchdown, Texas.
1: C.J. Stroud is ridiculous.
2: If he had a draft today, I think he's in the top 10 players in the entire league.
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4: Man, Steph Curry don't ever stop shooting. I'm accumulating a ride.
5: So the Houston Texans, they picked up C.J. Stroud's fifth-year option for 2027. They did that back in April. But they do not have a long-term contract in place. So what's the holdup? He's Emmett Golden. I'm Q Myers. It's Game Night here on ESPN Radio. The all-new ESPN app, SiriusXM Channel 80, and tune in. 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And Emmett, as you know, C.J. Stroud has been the conversation piece when it comes to the Houston Texans based off what we saw last from C.J. Stroud. And we saw him turn the ball over at the worst possible time in the playoffs, thinking the Houston Texans with that superior defense had an opportunity to possibly make it to Super Bowl 60. Obviously, they didn't get that opportunity. So everyone says, well, is C.J. the guy? Can he complement that defense? Can he not get in the way? Can he help them get to the Super Bowl? Can he be the reason why they're getting there? You know, as, like I said, as a compliment to that defense. And, well, that's the reason why they haven't extended him. He's another quarterback I look at as a good quarterback. But that last, you know, few games that he played obviously has left a bad taste in a lot of folks' mouth.
6: Yeah, and we've seen him play well, so you know that the talent is there.
5: It's 3-3 in the playoffs. He's been in the playoffs every year that he's been in the league.
6: Absolutely. Absolutely. And with this defense, you don't have to be Joe Montana or Steve
5: or
6: Young.
5: Josh Allen.
6: You don't. Or Lamar Jackson.
5: Right.
6: You know, you could be Baker Mayfield, right? You know what I'm saying? You could, I don't know, maybe Justin Herbert. Maybe. I don't know. Maybe.
5: Ring the bell, man.
6: I knew it was going to get you going.
5: You were doing fine until you went there.
6: I know. I did that on purpose. I just wanted to fire you up. But, you know, CJ is good enough to be, you know, take this team deep to the playoffs and maybe even a Super Bowl because of the defense is so good.
5: Right.
6: And you don't have to put it all on him. And I really think at the end of the year, and I'm trying to psychoanalyze him from a distance, maybe he wanted to feel like he was doing his part because that defense was so good. And when you want something really bad, sometimes you could DTM, do too much, because it definitely looked, the last three games that they played, it definitely looked like he was doing too much.
5: Yeah, and so now he's in a situation where they've, you know, extended Will Anderson. There was no doubt about that. They were going to go ahead and make sure he was taken care of because he's part of those bloodthirsty Pirates along that Houston Texans defensive line. But they have not extended their quarterback. Picked up the fifth-year option. He's under contract for at least two more seasons. Provides a little bit of flexibility. But as we know, right, yesterday's price ain't today's price.
6: That's
5: so
6: right.
5: The longer they wait, the more they're going to have to pay if, in fact, he is truly that guy that they choose to give an extension to. So here's their GM, Nick Caserio, giving an update on C.J. Stroud's contract.
7: As it pertains to C.J., yeah, I mean, kind of similar to what I said during training camp. You know, we've had productive discussions, I would say, and the reality is we'll either get it figured out before the season starts, and if we don't get it figured out before the season starts, then it's something we address in the offseason. So, you know, whenever it happens, it happens.
6: I think the biggest difference between this situation and the situation between Baker and Tampa Bay is you don't have to worry about ticking C.J. Stroud off. Even if you do, he's not going to grab a microphone and say, I feel disrespected, and they're going to regret it. Because remember, when they got to the deadline, Baker let everybody know how he felt about the organization, how it was going to handle, and it was a little bit of a distraction. You don't have to worry about that with C.J. Stroud. So I think they could handle this a lot less publicly than the Bucs can, and I think that helps. That helps the Texans out a lot. You want to do business behind closed doors. Doing business in the street isn't good for anybody.
5: I actually like that answer, though, from Nick Caserio. And I think it's more of the answer that I was looking for in the Baker Mayfield situation, where he's saying, you know, hey, we've had positive conversations. We'll try to get it done before the season starts. And if not, we'll get it done in the offseason. Right.
6: Mm-hmm.
5: But it sounded, and again, maybe I'm fooled by what Nick Caserio just said, but it sounded like, oh, the deal's going to get done. It's not a matter of if, it's when. It's either going to be now or, like the old school candy, later.
6: Yeah, yeah. Do you call them now laters or now and laters?
5: Now and laters.
6: So you say the and?
5: Yeah, that's what they are. They're now and laters.
6: Maybe it's a West Coast
5: thing. They weren't
6: thing.
5: Now laters.
6: No, I'm telling you, over here in the
5: that's
6: great state of Ohio.
5: That's because you can't read.
6: Now
5: your wife
6: later.
5: Said you can't read.
6: Man, she was tripping. All right? That's a whole nother
5: but she
6: story.
5: Said you couldn't read, right?
6: Yeah, for people okay. that don't know, when my wife and I... My wife and I have been together since we were 14 years old, all right?
5: And Emmett went to Ohio State, too.
6: No, she went to Ohio State. I went to the University of Cincinnati for a little bit. But, yeah, she once asked me if I could read because I had a class called communication skills in high school. And she was in honors, right? So she was like, I've never known anybody that took that class. I was like, I buy you 2 cards for every occasion. For Valentine's Day, for a birthday, for sweetest day. I said, who do you think reads those cards and decides to give them to you? She's like, oh, no. I said, yes, I can read. Yeah, I can read.
5: So totally don't judge me. Track. Don't right. judge me for saying you couldn't read when you're calling Candy now later instead of now and later. Do you call him Mike Ike or do you call him
6: no,
5: Mike and Ike?
6: No, we call him Mike and Ike.
5: Okay, well, then what's the
6: now
5: difference?
6: Now-laters are now-laters.
5: Unbelievable.
6: They're now-laters.
5: Okay.
6: I'm here to tell you.
5: Hey, look, I don't even eat candy, so you call them what you want to, man. So I don't, man. They mess with my teeth.
6: I thought it was a cultural thing, but evidently not, because you out here using the and. You
5: yeah,
6: know what I'm saying?
5: Yeah, because
6: yeah,
5: that's
6: man.
5: They're now and laters, but I don't even eat them, so it doesn't even matter.
6: Yeah.
5: I'm a Reese's guy, so that's what if it ain't a Reese's, I don't want it.
6: Like Reese's pieces, pieces or the cups?
5: The peanut butter cups. Come
6: oh, yeah.
5: On, everyone
6: cups
5: knows
6: are
5: that.
6: Awesome. The regular size one or the mini ones?
5: Hey, man, look, you're asking too many questions, man. They're all the
6: These
5: same.
6: These are important. No, they're not. No, they're not. The mini Reese's cups are amazing. You put them in the refrigerator. They're awesome. I can eat like 15 of those things. The bigger ones are cool.
5: So you can eat 5 of the bigger.
6: Yeah, but I like the, you know, little bite size. It's the easier to consume.
5: I know,
6: you
5: know I say this all the time. I say this on every show.
6: Yeah.
5: But it stands true, especially when I have a conversation like this that I don't even know how I got there. It be your own people.
6: You accuse me of not knowing how to read.
5: Your wife accused you of not knowing how to read.
6: And
5: I'm in
6: said,
5: good company.
6: And you said now and later.
5: That's because that's what's on the wrapper. It says now and laters.
6: I know.
5: I didn't know that I was skipping certain words. I didn't
6: know
5: that I was supposed
6: that.
5: To skip words in candies. I didn't know.
6: I know it says that. But maybe it's regional. I thought it was cultural.
5: It's regional.
6: But maybe
5: yeah.
6: it's regional.
5: Us on the West Coast, we have a preference for and. What
6: yeah,
5: are you talking
6: be.
5: About?
6: I'm telling you, now laters is what they call it out here. And
5: just,
6: with a certain group of people. I'll
5: that's
6: just
5: because
6: that.
5: You guys are always slurring your words.
6: Right.
5: Unbelievable.
6: Yeah, I'm sorry. Do you think CJ Stroud eats now and laters? Right. Let's get us back on track.
5: I thought I was being cool when I referenced the now and laters, and all of a sudden this got into a conversation about your lack of reading skills. Unbelievable.
6: I'm just saying, man, it's one of those things I find interesting that, you know, they used to do it on was it Jalen and Jacoby? Is that the but they used to do regional or cultural, and I thought saying now laters was cultural, but now I see.
5: Did they say the and in their name, or did they just blend their two names together?
6: I mean, they said the and in the thing, but I don't know, man. You never heard a brother be like, man, let me get some now laters.
5: Did they call Gladys Knight Pips or Gladys Knight and the Pips?
6: This is different.
5: I'm just asking.
6: You don't skip and in every situation.
5: Well, it sounds like you do. It sounds like you're like culturally biased against the word and. I don't know what and ever did to you.
6: Just from now laters, because the and is so small in the fact that you didn't see it first. So you just called them now laters.
5: It don't make any, you make no sense whatsoever.
6: Man, tweet us Addie Goldie 80 at your boy Q254.
5: No, no,
6: what
5: no.
6: Do you call
5: tweet
6: them?
5: Him.
6: Now
5: don't,
6: laters
5: don't
6: are
5: me.
6: Now and laters.
5: Mm-mm. That doesn't matter. Yeah, you make no sense whatsoever. He's Emmett Golden. I'm Q Myers. Can we make sense about Joey Porter and the Steelers contract situation? It's ESPN Radio.
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0: Center.
1: I'm Emmett Golden. In Major League Baseball, there's a new owner. That's right. The Los Angeles Angels have been sold by Artie Moreno to Stan Kroenke, who also owns the NFL's Los Angeles Rams. The purchase will be made through Kroenke Sports and Entertainment, which also owns several pro franchises, the Denver Nuggets, the Colorado Avalanche, and Premier League club Arsenal, just to name a few. In the NFL, the Detroit Lions have placed running back Isaiah Pacheco on the injured reserve. Pacheco is dealing with an MCL sprain and a back injury that he suffered during training camp. He'll miss at least four games before he will be eligible to return. In Houston, Texans general manager Nick Caserio says the team has set a week one deadline for contract negotiations with them and quarterback CJ Stroud. Caserio says if the two sides cannot reach an agreement before the season begins, then the Texans will revisit the extension during the offseason. Let's take a look at the Major League Baseball scoreboard. Several games have gone final. The Guardians beat the Blue Jays today 6-1. The Pirates beat the Giants 13-12 in a shootout in Major League Baseball. The Nationals beat the Braves 9-5. And the Mariners down the Red Sox 9-6. And the Twins beat the Tigers 15-2. Coming up next, more Game Night with Q Myers and myself, Emmett Golden.
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3: Steelers coach Mike McCarthy says the team has reached a contract impasse with cornerback Joey Porter Jr. He's been on the PUP list with a back injury, but the lack of an extension looms larger.
4: I thought I clearly answered the questions on Joey. You know, he's in a business situation right now.
5: I'm overly in Joey's corner. Joey needs to get compensated for being a valuable part of this secondary and a valuable part of this defense and team.
6: None of that was screaming that this is going to get done. I'm telling you, that one with Joey Porter Jr., that's the one I have my eye on because it doesn't seem like something's right.
7: There is a lot of questions I have when it comes to Joey Porter Jr. and his situation with the Pittsburgh Steelers. Contracts, contracts, contracts. A lot of conversation about contracts ahead of the start of the regular season. It is game night here on ESPN Radio, the all-new ESPN app, SiriusXM Channel 80, and tune in. 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He's Emmett Golden. I'm Q Myers, and, well, we're going to take you behind the scenes like this.
0: It's time to hear from some of the biggest names in the NFL.
8: Every team comes into this thing searching for the same thing.
0: We take you inside the locker room on game night.
7: This is what we do, Emmett. Not only will we take you to the old school candy shop, but we'll also take you inside the locker room. And I've got to start out with the Pittsburgh Steelers. I got to start out with Joey Porter. There was a situation, a time when he was physically unable to perform. It didn't seem like the right situation. It just seemed like it was something that was a little off. I still like feel like things are a little bit off, but now he's apparently physically able to perform. But will he be ready to play in week one? Here he is.
9: I really can't speak too much about the future, but today I was out there today, you know, running with the guys, still trying to get back fully. But we're going to take it day by day for the most part, and that's the same page me and Coach been on so far.
10: What has this process been like for you? Coach called it a business situation. You've also been dealing with the back. Just how have you been handling it?
9: It's been tough, not going to lie. It's my first go around this, and but, I mean, it's been also great because I have all my guys with me, all the coaches and players really are on my side and understand everything about the business side of things, so... it's not really too much to go about it, but, you know, it's been a little bit tough. But at the end of the day, it is what it is.
11: Joey, do you see yourself out there for week one? Do you see yourself playing on against the Falcons?
9: I can't read the future. I couldn't even give you that answer, to be honest.
12: So if the deal doesn't get done, will you still play?
9: I don't know. I got to talk to the guys upstairs in my agents about that one.
1: I'd like to see this work out.
7: Yeah,
1: that's kind of what it sounds like. Yeah.
7: I ain't the smartest guy in the world, but that to me sounded like a no, not
1: going
7: to happen.
1: It wasn't a yes, right. That's for sure. I want to see it work out. Joey Porter Jr., it makes sense, right? His dad played for the Steelers, and when they drafted him, it was a really cool story. And
7: he's a really good player.
1: Yeah.
7: Like, it's not just a good story. He's a good player.
1: But maybe this is one of those situations where it's just noisy and they'll get it done. But I hope they figure this out.
7: Yeah, it just doesn't seem, and I've said this for a few weeks now, it just hasn't seemed right. It hasn't seemed like everyone's on the same page. And even when he was physically unable to perform with a back issue, right? Mm-hmm. Even that is kind of like code in the NFL for, I'm all right, I just don't want to be out there because I don't have my contract situation. Like, all roads lead to he's not happy and they're not on the same page.
1: Yeah, and here we go again, right? Like, what? How do you approach it? You know, if you were the Steelers, do you go out there and go, oh, we don't think he's a top 10 cornerback, so we're not going to give him top 10 cornerback money? Or do you kind of stay quiet about it? Because we really haven't heard from the Steelers. We've heard from Joey Porter Jr.
7: Right.
1: We haven't heard a ton from the Steelers.
7: Well, what I know about the Steelers is they're not going to negotiate in the season.
1: Yeah.
7: So if it doesn't get done before the Falcons game week one, it ain't going to get done. And then what are you going to do? Because he didn't sound confident he was going to go out there week one and play.
1: Yeah, and if you don't, then are you ready to eat the fines? Because they're not just going to go, okay, don't
7: right.
1: play. No, you're
7: of course not. Of course not. He'll, what, show up by at least week 10? You have to show up by week 10, right?
1: To cure a season, yeah.
7: Yeah, so that just becomes a real big can of worms that nobody wants to have to endure and go down. So that situation, I'm with you. I hope it gets worked out. I think it's a really good player on a team that it obviously means a lot to him to be there and for that organization to have him. They just got to get that thing figured out. Well, something that happened that kind of blew my mind was when the cutdowns happened. And matter of fact, it was the day after the official cutdowns that happened on Sunday. All of a sudden, the Cowboys moved on from Joe Milton. They waived him, and I thought, wait, what? What's going on? Now, I know he's clear waivers. There's a chance that he can end up back on the practice squad, but that caught my attention. I thought at the very least they would be able to trade him to a team that he's looking for a quarterback, because I do believe he's got a little something, but what all does he have? Here's his head coach, Brian Schottenheimer.
13: The upside, I'm not going to say you put him into a box of what he could be, but the arm talent's real. I think we've talked a lot in here about the touch and how he's developed the touch. I do know that he did a much better job with our system. I mean, this is what guys, that come from, that spread system have to deal with, in terms of the learning curve of coming in and, having to learn how to huddle and call a play in the huddle and make different decisions. And it's not all done from hand signals in the sidelines and things like that. And some of them, it takes a little bit of time. So, again, I think Joe's going to be a terrific player in this league. I'm not going to say in what regard, but like I said, it was a very tough decision, one we did not take lightly. If we can get him back, awesome. If not, I wish him nothing but the best of luck. He's a terrific young man. He worked really, really hard to get better, and I think he has a very bright future.
1: I was surprised that they couldn't trade him.
7: Yeah,
1: because he seems like a guy, and there's a lot of teams that need quarterbacks. I think the teams that need quarterbacks are all going, let's just be patient and take somebody in the draft, because it's supposed to be a huge draft for quarterbacks like it was last year. It ended up not being that. But it's almost like you're hustling backwards, because why not take a guy with NFL experience that has progressed, because you at least have seen him against NFL competition. So I'm totally surprised by this.
7: Well, what Brian Schottenheimer had to say, especially when he said coming from where he did in college, he was a Tennessee quarterback there. That's that Josh Heupel offense. And you remember Hendon Hooker, when Hendon Hooker was really good and then he tore his ACL there at Tennessee. It's really hard to evaluate and judge how good these guys are going to be on the next level, because they literally do exactly what you heard Brian Schottenheimer say. Look over to the sideline and say, oh, Super Mario Brothers. Okay, I'm throwing it to Emmett Golden. Oh, now and laters, I'm throwing it to Q Myers, right? I mean, it's like, It's all, everything is predetermined, so it's hard to see how that translates into the National Football League. And honestly, that goes for wide receivers as well, because some, they're not going to run the full route tree. They're going to go to the spot where they know the ball's coming. It's, it's all spread out and everything.
1: Right.
7: It's really hard, because the college coaches' jobs are not to develop these players for the NFL, it's to win games.
1: Right.
7: But then
1: right.
7: at the same time, you want these college coaches to develop players for the next level, because you don't want to have this problem when they get to the league. Like, well, I don't know how that translates because the offense that they ran.
1: Well, that's why you go, if you have NFL aspirations, you go to certain programs. Like, why Arch went to Texas?
14: Steve Sarkisian's offense, you know, to kind of run.
7: Yeah, but he's a special player. Everyone can't choose to go to the University of Texas or Ohio State or Alabama or Georgia. Sometimes you have to go to, no disrespect, Tennessee.
14: Yeah, right? For sure.
7: Which is a really good program still to go to.
14: For sure. No doubt. But when it comes to helping you develop as a pro quarterback, you're right. There are some programs that can do that, and there are others that they ain't got time for that. They just got to try to win.
7: They just got to try to win games. And ultimately, they're trying to hold on to their jobs as well. So taking you inside the locker room here on Game Night on ESPN Radio and the all-new ESPN app. Let's get one more. Let's hear about our favorite quarterback talked about here on Game Night. Here's Jim Harbaugh. He was actually in studio with Rich Eisen, and obviously the big addition for the Chargers team this year has been their coach, Mike McDaniel, right? Former head coach of the Dolphins, sharp offensive mind. What can he do to help take Justin Herbert to that next level?
15: There's no sport like football when it takes, you know, it's a team effort. So there's no one man band.
16: Right.
15: But, you know, Justin's he's just great at everything. I think the way Mike sees the game, though, with the time to hit a receiver is right out of the break. You know, that's when they have the most separation. That's when they can get the most yards after catch, you know, when they're, you know, moving upfield, not necessarily back to the defense. And Justin's so accurate. Those two things are what I really felt, you know, were connected, and, you know, something that's that just plays right into Justin's, you know, skill set. Now, Justin's skill set is he's just elite at everything that he does. And we all recognize that. I think anybody that knows football recognizes that. I think he's got the most arm talent. I think he's the most accurate. And to be in, you know, Mike's system where it really big plays, yards after catch can be maximized by, you know, making that timing of hitting the receiver right out of the break. With a guy that's that accurate, that's I think would be the number one thing that jumps out to me after watching this through training camp and in the offseason.
14: So what I heard is there's no excuses.
7: Right, that part. You know what he does? You know what he doesn't do well? Because he does everything right. He does everything elite. You know what he doesn't do? He doesn't win playoff games.
14: Yeah. Yep. Yeah. So throughout the arm is great, and Mike McDaniel's offense is the greatest offense ever. And he's okay. Cool.
7: Right.
14: I'll take your word for it. So there's no excuse. All right. So it should be an all LA Super Bowl, right? It should be the Rams versus the Chargers at SoFi, if I'm not mistaken.
7: So who would be the home team? Because it's the Rams Stadium.
14: Yeah, it's the Rams Stadium. It's the Rams. The Chargers are the stepchild out there in L.A. They just are. Remember when they had them playing in the soccer stadium?
7: Yeah.
14: And I actually thought they should have kept playing in the soccer stadium.
7: Dang.
14: No, because it actually was cool, right? They fill it up. The crowd was closer.
7: Dang.
14: It made sense to me.
7: Those are what you call shots fired on a low-key type of way from my tag team partner, Emmett Golden. I didn't go there, but he did. So, all right, we'll go ahead and ride like that. That's how we get down. It's Game Night here on ESPN Radio, the all-new ESPN app. Will this year be the year of the Buffalo Bills? 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
3: Right, yeah. Joe Brady is new as a head coach, but he's familiar because he's been the OC. Now he's, you know, thick as thieves there with Josh Allen. He is tasked with one thing and one thing only: getting to the playoffs, making a deep run, and getting to the Super Bowl.
4: I think DJ Moore should help out a lot. I think they just need help on the outside at receiver. Keon Coleman was supposed to be that guy, and he hasn't been that dude. If he can kind of, you know, be what they drafted him to be, then all of a sudden I think Josh Allen has more help, and we could legitimately talk about Super Bowl. You're always going to talk about Super Bowl because they have a really, really good quarterback. They have an elite quarterback, MVP of the league in Josh Allen. So you always have a chance when you have that type of guy. But I don't know if they roll up against a team with a great defense and a good offense, can they overcome, you know, kind of both sides of that? So, look, they're going to be good. They'll be in it. I don't know if they're going to get to the Super Bowl. If it all, to me, I'm putting it all on their pass catchers and their receivers.
3: Well, I'll tell you what, when it's the Buffalo Bills, it's not about anything else. It's not about regular season success. It's not about right. getting to the first round of the playoffs. It's about getting over that Super Bowl hump, because that's what they haven't been able to do. Right? They made the move from Sean McDermott to Joe Brady, assuming that that is going to open up Josh Allen even more. He's already been a regular season MVP, so I don't know how he can get opened up anymore, but okay. They're all on the same page. So their GM, Brandon Bean, he was speaking, as many GMs around the league has been doing it, and talked about the confidence he has in this team getting over that Super Bowl hump.
5: I mean, I think every year you're trying to put the best roster, the best team, a championship-level roster, whatever, however you determine that, however I determine it, however anyone determines that's evaluating each team. And so, I think for a number of years we felt like we could, you know, contend for a division title, which gets you a ticket to the dance and, you know, hopefully host, you know, a game or, you know, sometimes more and, you know, get to that game. We've been there. We've been a steady contender. We didn't win the division last year, but still made the postseason. I think we had won the previous five AFC East. So I think we've had our opportunities, and you know, unfortunately, you know, each year kind of takes its own turn. But yeah, I mean, we're excited about this team and excited about, you know, what it's still coming together. You know, I'm not going to sit up here and make any crazy predictions. We haven't even played a game. We got a lot of work to do. Who knows what the adversity that this team will face. This team will have its own journey, and it'll be how do we handle the ups and downs, you know, of a long NFL season. But we're excited about where we're at, you know, a little less than 2 weeks before game one, and time will tell how it kind of all plays out.
4: Every team in the NFL wants to be where the Buffalo Bills are, where the expectation right. is so high that it's basically Super Bowl or bust. Like, that's a privilege. You have to be a really good football team for people to hold you to that standard. Yeah, it's a tough, you know, it's a lot of pressure that comes with that. But, look, there are a lot of teams that are just going to play this season. They aren't playing for anything other than a check. You know?
3: The
4: Bills.
3: Hey, man, it's cold.
4: For a lot.
3: That's cold, man. That's cold. I'm not saying you're wrong, but that's cold when you put it like that. Y'all ain't playing for nothing but a check.
4: Hey, there's several teams, and I think we could all identify at least a few of them where, you know, hey, man, it's a gig, and they got to do what they got to do. But teams like the Buffalo Bills, I'd put the Ravens there, the Rams for sure.
6: Man, you got to win. You got to at least get to the Super Bowl. You know, if you get to the Super Bowl and lose, okay, it's not the end of the world. But if you lose in the first round of the playoffs or you lose in the second round, then that's when people lose jobs. And, you know, trade demands happen and all that type of stuff. But it's a privilege to be in that position.
3: You know, it's funny you mentioned guys lose jobs because I thought Sean McDermott was on the hot seat before the playoffs started last season. I really did, and I know we talked about it here on this show that we call Game Night here on ESPN Radio on the all-new ESPN app. But then all of a sudden he had success, and they won, and then they ended up playing Denver, and I thought, okay, he's good now. And then they lose to Denver, and he's not good. So, I mean, it's just, again, it just shows you how important it is for this team in particular. They've had regular season success. They've had playoff success, but they haven't taken that next step. So as much as they might say that, oh, man, that's not the, you know, the expectation, we're going to see how it goes, see what adversity we deal with, see how the ups and downs. No. You, if you open up your DraftKings app, and I know you have it open, the Bills are plus 1,000, which is tied for second, at Super Bowl champs. AFC champs, plus 500, which is first. So
4: yeah,
3: there's a lot of folks that believe in them, right? Guys that are a lot smarter than me believe in them, but they've got to go out there and find a way to get it done.
6: They got to. And think about what they lost in overtime last year to the Broncos. And if you're the Bills, you're going, hold on, the Broncos were kind of a new team in this area. You know,
3: I mean, they had a really good defense, but remember how much the ball was turned over, especially early in that game.
6: Oh, yeah. Josh had two turnovers. He had two interceptions. May have even had a fumble, too, as well, if I'm not mistaken. Yeah. That took points off the board. They very well could have went down and scored. And then next thing you know, it's a whole different situation. So, you know, Josh gets some criticism. He doesn't escape all of it like maybe a Justin Herbert does. He does get the benefit of the doubt as well, and I get it because you look at, again, the playmakers on the outside. Listen, James Cook, really good running back, great running back. You love him. But when it comes to, you know, the pass catchers, he has to elevate them, and if they get a blue-chip guy, which I'm kind of surprised they didn't, you know, they weren't a little more aggressive in the back end of the first round of the draft this year to go up and get a guy or two. But to me, that's what it's all about. What can this offense do from a playmaker standpoint?
3: Well, remember at the time when they moved on from Stephon Diggs, it was going to be the two tight end set, right? Yeah. It's going to be the two tight ends, James Cook and Josh Allen, were going to get it done. Then they realized, yeah, you know what? Need a little bit more. Then they went out and tried to make a move for Amari Cooper. That didn't work out. They tried to bring in a couple other guys. That didn't work out. Now they have DJ Moore. And to be honest with you, I'm really shocked that Chicago moved on from DJ Moore. I'm surprised. Yeah. I think he's a really good wide receiver. Maybe there's something that I'm missing, and maybe that'll reveal itself this year, and then I'll be like, oh, okay, I get it. But I think he's a really good pass catcher. I think he helped out a lot with Caleb Williams, especially last year when he was trying to learn Ben Johnson's system. So I'm kind of surprised that they moved on from him. Hell, I was surprised with Carolina. You know, traded him to Chicago when they were trying to move up to go get Bryce Young, because then they took the one reliable weapon that Bryce Young would have had,
6: right,
3: and they sent him to Chicago. And I was like, man, now what's he going to do? So I think DJ Moore is a really good weapon.
6: Yeah, I agree. And it's something fishy there. You know, if teams keep moving on from a guy that's pretty good, you're like, what's going on?
3: Guys do it with Halle Berry all the time. All right, that was foul.
6: Probably something wrong with Holly. If I'm telling you,
3: I didn't go there.
6: You know what I'm saying? I'm just saying, maybe something wrong with her.
3: You can ring the bell on me, man. That was my bad. I couldn't help myself. You set me up for failure there. He's Emmett Golden.
6: Yeah,
3: I'm Q Myers. Change has got to come, and change is coming to Anaheim. Or is it L.A.? It's next on ESPN Radio.
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8: Here is our weather in Middle Tennessee. Wednesday will be sunny and hot with a high near 101 and heat index values up to 110. Overnight, skies clear with a low around 77. Thursday remains sunny and hot, again near 101.

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1: The Los Angeles Angels have a new owner. Longtime owner Artie Moreno has agreed to sell a controlling interest in the franchise to Stan Kroenke, who also owns the NFL's Los Angeles Rams. The purchase will be made through Kroenke Sports and Entertainment, which owns several professional franchises across the globe, the Denver Nuggets, Colorado Avalanche, and Arsenal in the Premier League, just to name a few. In the NFL, the Detroit Lions have placed running back Isaiah Pacheco on injured reserve. Pacheco is dealing with an MCL sprain and a back injury suffered during training camp. He'll miss at least 4 games before he's eligible to return. Pacheco signed this offseason to join Jahmyr Gibbs in Detroit's backfield following the trade of David Montgomery to Houston. Former Cowboys quarterback and current CBS analyst Tony Romo had his driving privileges revoked for 6 months after pleading no contest to operating a vehicle while intoxicated. Romo was arrested following a traffic stop in Milwaukee on July 23rd. Let's take a look at the scores around Major League Baseball. Earlier today, the Guardians beat the Blue Jays 6-1. We saw a shootout in Pittsburgh. The Pirates beat the Giants 13-12. The Reds defeat the Pirates 4-3. The Nationals down the A's, or the Braves, 9-5. Mariners beat the Red Sox 9-6. And then finally, the Brewers top the Cubs 9-4. Coming up, more game night with Q Myers and myself, Emmett Golden.
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2: Stan Kroenke buying the Angels. The Angels have been down for so long. They've been bad for so long. And Stan Kroenke, who owns just about everything, from the Rams to the Avalanche to the Nuggets, Arsenals, you know, crazy soccer squads. Yeah. I mean, he's owning just about everything. He's came in and said, Angels, I got this.
3: And if you're an Angels fan or anybody that plays for the Angels, you probably feel good. Because one thing that you can say about Kroenke is his teams win.
2: If that was me, I'd be fired up knowing that, hey, man, we've been here spinning our wheels. We haven't been doing a whole lot of anything. There hasn't been a lot of investment into us winning.
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2: My tag team partner, Emmett Golden, you mentioned NFL teams that are just playing to cash checks. 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And now they may have a little bit more spirit, a little bit more excitement, because they may be playing for a little something, something else. 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

0: There's two. Can they get three? It's a triple play.
1: This is Game Night's Triple Play.
2: That team that may be playing for a little something more is the Anaheim Angels, LA Angels, LA Angels by way of Anaheim, the Angels in the outfield, right? That they have been sold to Stan Kroenke for a historic price, the valuation $4 billion. That's what sources told ESPN's Buster Olney, beating the previous MLB record of sale, $3.9 billion, that was set by the Padres' new ownership earlier in this year. But the good thing is, and we joke about playing for something, but if you're those guys in the clubhouse, if you're Mike Trout, you realize that Stan Kroenke has basically won everywhere he's gone. Yeah. And now he's bringing that mentality to this organization that you play for. So I don't know how quickly they can get things turned around, but you have to feel like that sun is directly shining on you now that Stan Kroenke is the owner of the Angels.
3: Listen, the Nuggets, they've been really good, won a championship in recent history. The Avalanche, they've been really good as well. Arsenal over in the Premier League just won the Premier League last year. So he has the money, obviously. His portfolio, wow, right? And he has the means to make sure that your franchise, in his franchise, I should say, can be successful. So it should, at the very least, give a boost of adrenaline to that entire roster.
2: I would think so. So that's got to be able to give a boost of adrenaline to one Mike Trout, right, who's been sitting there cashing checks, playing at a high level when he's out there on the field and available. We know he's one of the better players in Major League Baseball, but the team has just been spinning its wheels going nowhere. So Mike Trout's got to feel pretty good about that. Here he is.
4: Yeah, I mean, it's just, I think, you know, I haven't talked to Artie at all, but I think seeing the reaction from the fans and some of the guys and just the whole vibe, I think it was needed for a fresh start. I think the biggest thing is, you know, getting that feeling of, you know, getting that winning culture back and having that vibe in the clubhouse.
3: It always felt to me that Trout was just okay with being on a bad team, an average team, you know, like not a contender, because typically guys that want to win make way more noise than Mike has up to this point. Hearing him speak there, it seems like he's like, oh, we might be able to win here.
2: Now,
3: I don't know how fast it's going to happen.
2: Right.
3: Right? I don't know how fast it's going to happen. They're not going to – maybe they do flip the roster tremendously in the offseason. We'll have to wait and see. But it definitely seems like he is a little more how can I say this? I'll just say excited. You know, a little more motivated.
2: Yeah, I mean, look, the one thing I could tell
3: inspired
2: you
3: is was the word
2: Stan Kroenke's not going to go for mediocrity.
3: No.
2: And so if you're in that clubhouse, if you're Mike Trout, if you're anyone else that might be, in line to play for the Angels, you have to feel good about that, right? Mediocrity will not be accepted. Their mm-hmm. expectations are going to be to win, which I think is a good thing. Got a little game night triple play going on here on ESPN Radio, the all-new ESPN app. He's Emmett Golden. I'm Q Myers. The Pirates, the Giants, this did not sound like a baseball game. It sounded more like a football game. And Mama Q, close your ears.
5: Andrew Kisner, a veteran catcher, back behind the plate. Here's the 2-1. Swinging a ground ball, stabbed at by Basabe. He has it and throws to first. Devers can't get the one-hop throw, and the Pirates win it.
3: Oh, man, that highlight courtesy of 93.7, the Fan. You didn't lose on an error. Oh,
2: no,
3: man.
2: You do, tough. And they did.
3: Yeah, oh, that is tough right there. What a wild game. Mm-hmm. You know, you start off with Paul Skenes just being bad tonight. You know, 4 2/3, 8 hits, 5 runs, 3 walks, only 4 strikeouts. You just don't see that type of performance from Skenes, but they were winning, you know, after he got off the mound. And it looked as though, hey, this offense is going to pick him up. They end up winning the game, but the Giants get back in it, only to blow it in extra innings.
2: Yeah, I mean, it's wild that Skenes, I mean, he fails to go 5 innings pitch for the 7th start this season.
3: Yeah.
2: Right? I mean, that was a 24-25. He did that 5 times in those seasons combined. So something's been going on with Paul Skenes. He hasn't been just very Paul Skenes-like as far as I'm concerned. So how did he feel about the way he was dealing versus the Giants? Here he is.
6: I think it was pretty dang good after the first two innings. I just think it just took a little bit to find it today. So I'm not especially worried about it. I think maybe we'll look into something that'll help me find it earlier for the next game, but I don't think there's anything that really needs to change.
3: Yeah, and sometimes it does take you a while
2: Ring the bell, man. They put up 5 runs on him in the second inning, man.
3: Yeah, because he couldn't find it.
2: Well, he needs to find it. It's been lost for a while.
3: Yeah, but hey, you know what?
2: Does he need a compass? Need GPS?
3: I'll take.
2: Does he need to leave a trail of breadcrumbs so he can find his way back home? Like, what does he need to find it, man? Is he Little Red Riding Hood lost on the way home to get to the porridge and the bears are there? What's going on with him?
3: There's a lot that goes in mechanically to pitching and release point and all this other stuff. Even the grip of the ball, it's just weird, right? It's something that
2: and his season's been weird.
3: I'll take him, though. I'll take him.
2: Of course you will. Yeah. His season's been weird. It hasn't been what we're normally seeing. His velocity hasn't been where we normally see it. Like something, like he said, now we're going to look into some things. Yeah, please do. Please do.
3: Yeah. I mean, he hasn't, again, lived up to.
2: Do we need to go to Oz? Does he need to go see the,
3: don't need courage, a heart, or a brain.
2: He needs something.
3: Yeah, he probably needs some rest.
2: Okay. All right. Well, they got the win. No matter how you look at it, they did find a way to win, and it wasn't pretty. 13-12 on a walk-off error. But there you go. So the Pirates, they get that one done. And, well, there was a guy that was dealing. He didn't have to find anything. He had everything. His name, Gavin Williams.
7: Williams is ready. Here's the 0-2 pitch. A career-high 13 strikeouts for Gavin Williams. And he'll walk to the third base dugout to a standing ovation.
3: WTAM 1100 on the call there. The big rig is what they call Gavin Williams. And tonight, 7 innings, 2 hits, 1 run, 1 walk. And there was no earned runs. The 1 run was on a wild pitch. 13 strikeouts. He threw under 100 pitches tonight. And, man, look, the Guardians needed it after losing 2-3 to the Royals. And it's a big series with the Blue Jays, who are right on their backside for that final wild card spot. And Gavin Williams has been great all year long. He's 13-7, hasn't always gotten the most run support. He did tonight as the Guardians scored 6 runs. But what a performance by Gavin Williams.
2: Yeah, there's no doubt about that. 10th game this season with 10-plus strikeouts. I mean, let me say that again slow for the people in the back row. 10th game this season with 10-plus strikeouts. That's already a hundo.
3: Yeah.
2: Right?
3: Yeah.
2: That's already a hundo. Like, I ain't no mathematician. I ain't the smartest guy in the world. Matter of fact, I went to a continuation school. But we continue to know what 10 times 10 is. That's 100.
3: All right, so I could tell you right now, up to this point in the year, he has 217 strikeouts.
2: Exactly. I can tell you what I can tell you what he's done through 10.
3: Yeah, right.
2: What a performance, though, really.
3: And I mean, only 50 walks, by the way. So, I mean, that's just awesome.
2: Yes, it is. That's what you need, especially right now.
3: Yeah.
2: Right? You need that right now as everyone's gearing up for the postseason. As long as the Guardians do what they're supposed to do, he's going to be a huge asset in the postseason.
3: Yeah, the Guardians, they print pitchers in a lab, so I'm never surprised. You know, they got another guy in Parker Messick that's a rookie that you look at his record, it's bad because he hadn't got a lot of run support, but Gavin Williams is the best pitcher in a very, very good rotation for the Guardians.
2: Well, he got it done tonight. I got to give him a lot of props, and obviously the Guardians got it done as well, 6-1 over the Blue Jays. He's Emmett Golden. I'm Q Myers. It's game night here on ESPN Radio on the all-new ESPN app. College football week 1, LSU versus Clemson. Tons of conversation about LSU and Lane Kiffin. 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
28: Hey, this is Rich Eisen. 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

0: my decision should always be made in the best interest of the players, not for my reputation and how the decisions play in the national media or other fan bases.
1: Has there been a coach in recent memory to put a bigger target on him and his team's back like Lane Kiffin has this year?
2: Oh, there's a lot of pressure. They're double-digit home favorites, and little old Clemson lying in the weeds. It's a talented football team. With all that comes expectations, and really it comes down to the health of Sam Leavitt.
3: 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Is that a 7, Emmett?
4: That's a, yeah.
3: That's I a think 7. That's a 7. Yeah. That's a 7. There was a little something on top of it.
4: 7 p.m. Eastern?
3: Hey, man, I thought that was a little early. 1 p.m. Eastern seems a little early there, so I feel like that was a 7. I stand corrected. That is a 7 there, so there you go. Also, the ESPN Radio College Campus Tour headed to Baton Rouge for week one of college football action as LSU takes on Clemson. Coverage starts at 4 p.m. Eastern, which also makes a lot more sense than where I was going with that originally. 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We are presented by Progressive Insurance and all conversation all week long, Emmett. Anything that has to do with this game has to do, really not even with the game. It has to do with LSU, has to do with Lane Kiffin, it has to do with NFL players returning to college, and nobody's talking about Clemson, which I'm sure is right up Dabo Sweeney's alley. Matter of fact, here he is responding to if they're being overlooked or not.
5: Ain't nobody gonna overlook Clemson. You know, we've won too many games. We've won too many championships for people to overlook Clemson. We're gonna get everybody's best shot every single week, and you better understand that as a Clemson football player, you're gonna get it when the schedule comes out. Like, when do we play Clemson? That part hadn't changed from a football standpoint. All the other stuff, it's just. People talk about Clemson, it's just a matter of whether it's good or bad or whatever. That can change from year to year, week to week. I promise you, people we play, they're not going to feel sorry for Clemson or overlook Clemson.
4: Yeah, I don't think the opponents are overlooking Clemson. I think everybody else is. You know, how many people are picking Clemson to, you know, go to the Final Four of the college football playoff? Not many. How many people are picking them to be national champions? Not many. Maybe people at Clemson, maybe Clemson fans, and that doesn't mean that they can't be. But when I hear Dabo say nobody's going to overlook us, I agree the opponents aren't going to overlook you. But right now there's not much buzz when it comes to can Clemson win a championship this season.
3: Well, I think a lot of that has to do with the way that 2025 shook out.
4: Yeah.
3: Right? I mean, it wasn't very good. Like, they're opening up this season unranked. Right, that's the first time that's happened since 2011. They were 7-6 in 2025. It's their worst since going 6-7 and win 2010. Ended a streak of 14 straight seasons with at least 9 wins. So the reasons why nobody's talking about them winning a championship is because the last thing we remember wasn't very good. Matter of fact, you know, a lot of people question why they were still around when we were talking about the college football playoffs.
4: Yeah. Yeah. No, yeah, you're right. You're right, and It definitely started to they started to take a step back once the transfer portal and NIL start pumping, because Dabo has been, you know, has fought against that.
3: Anti.
4: Yeah, and has done everything not to embrace that culture, which to each his own, but you see what happens when you don't on that level.
3: Right.
4: You know, there's other levels where, hey, when it's, you know what, James Franklin, he goes to Virginia Tech. They're cool with winning 8-9 games. Like, he's not going to get fired if they win 8 or 9 games every year, and that's all right. But there was a time when Clemson, it was like championship or bust because they were winning. You know, they were in it every year. And ever since the culture of college football changed, you've seen Clemson take a little bit of a step back.
3: Now, I will give him a lot of props because they're doing something that every program doesn't do. Right? This is the 8th straight season opener against a power conference opponent. That's the longest active streak in the FBS. Clemson now has lost 3 straight openers, but they're competing in these, right? Mm-hmm. Where we see a lot of programs just ease into the season, right? Yeah. We talk about it all the time. I said, well, college doesn't have a preseason, and your response is, well, a lot of them do. A lot of them will have their first couple games as cupcakes to get them tuned up for the real season, but Clemson's not doing that, and I give them props for that.
4: Yeah, Ohio State's playing Ball State, right? of the MAC, you know, right. And they're 50.5-point favorites.
3: Is that all?
4: That's it. Yeah, believe it or not. Now, the following week, they do take on Texas. So, right. you know, but the most teams do the gimme and credit to both LSU and Clemson because it takes two to tango. And I love that we do have at least a marquee game, you know, the first couple weeks before you get into conference play.
3: Yeah, I mean, and this is a big-time marquee game as far as I'm concerned. And I've said it before, I'll say it again, and I'll continue to say it. Everyone's going to be watching this game for one reason or the other, right? Mm-hmm. You're either an LSU fan or you're hoping the LSU loses, right? You don't have to be a Clemson fan, but that's just kind of – that's just what LSU has created. That's what Lane Kiffin has created. He is that guy, right? I mean, it could be any other coach there at LSU and you wouldn't have that feeling, but Lane Kiffin is just a different dude. You rattled off a bunch of different coaches' names earlier, and I'm like, yeah, they're cool. That coach is cool. Dan Lanning, he's cool. Marcus Freeman, he's cool. You know, right. Ryan Day, he's cool. All these different head coaches. Lane Kiffin, You know what I mean? Yeah. Like, that's just the nature of the beast, so that's why everyone's going to be tuned into this one. I think everyone's going to be tuned in week in and week out, because like I said, either you want LSU to win and succeed, or you're hoping that they lose and the Lane train, you know, crashes and burns, right?
4: Yeah, it always helps when you have a heel, right?
3: Yeah, like he's wrestling. A villain.
4: Yeah, it's always good when you have a face and a heel. So that feels like it's LSU this year, and that's fine. Years and years ago, it was Miami. You know, they were so good. Everybody, you know, hated them. And it to me, is good for college football because you got somebody to root for, somebody to root against if you don't have a dog in the fight.
3: Right. And so, again, I mean, getting back to even Clemson, the first time that they haven't been ranked in quite a while. So what is the ceiling looking like for them this year? Here's Booger McFarland.
6: You know, I don't know if anybody really knows what the ceiling is, because coming off a 7-6 year last year, I think everybody's trying to figure out what that boy is going to do. They are a supremely talented roster. The biggest question was the quarterback and the fact that Fazina is going to start. Really, I think we all expected that because he's got a little bit of experience. But when you look at the defense, I think the defensive line is going to be really good. One of the best linebacking groups in the country. The wide receiver group is going to be deep. This is a talented football team. And Dabo is a national championship winning head coach. So I think if you're sitting up here saying that this is poor little old Clemson and Clemson is down, I think you're sadly mistaken. Now, they don't know what they're going to get out of the QB position. And I think that is the big question mark. Mm-hmm. If the QB position can be stable, then we're going to get a four-quarter game down in Baton Rouge on Saturday night.
4: And it's actually kind of cool. Clemson's an underdog. You know, and when I say underdog, it just is one of those teams that, you know, the program is good and historic to a certain extent, but everybody's kind of counting them out, you know, like, hey, as Booger McFarland just said, they don't know what they're going to get from their quarterback position. So if they can have a good season and make the college football playoff, then all of a sudden they're a team you can get behind and ride that wave this season and be invested in their success.
3: The reason why there's a lot of questions around the quarterback position is because Christopher Zena has just one career start under his belt. Right? I mean, he entered the offseason as the odds-on favorite to land the job. And, you know, after Cade Klubnik went to the NFL, he appeared in parts of six games last season, passed for 404 yards and four TDs. But there's a lot of uncertainty, a lot of questions. Okay, what exactly is he going to bring to the table? That's you know, when you have questions at the quarterback position, you're going to have questions about your team.
4: Oh, that's facts. Don't I know it? You know, don't you know it, right? Yeah, don't we know it? It all comes down, and it's so unfair because there are other guys that are important. Like, if your offensive line doesn't block, your quarterback doesn't stand a chance. If your receivers drop passes that hit him in the hands, you don't stand a chance. But we all go, quarterback, it's on you. If you win, it's because of you. If you lose, it's because of you. And you just got to know that when you sign up to play quarterback, especially at big-time college programs.
3: Well, but you know that you've got to have that quarterback to make everything go. You can have a lot that you like, but you got to have the quarterback. So Clemson will have an opportunity to show if they have that position or not. How about those Rams? What are they going to do this season? It's ESPN Radio.
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14: 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Aaron Donald, who, according to our friend Mina Kimes, when he left the league in 2023, was number one in ESPN's pass rush win rate among NFL defensive tackles.
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4: Angeles Rams, the purchase will be made through Kroenke Sports and Entertainment, which owns several pro franchises around the world. The Denver Nuggets, the Colorado Avalanche, and Arsenal in the Premier League, just to name a few. In the NFL, the Detroit Lions have placed running back Isaiah Pacheco on injured reserve. Pacheco is dealing with an MCL strain and a back injury suffered during training camp. He'll miss at least 4 games before he's able to return. Pacheco was signed this offseason to join Jahmyr Gibbs in Detroit's backfield following the trade of David Montgomery to Houston. Former Cowboys quarterback and current CBS analyst Tony Romo has had his driving privileges revoked for 6 months after pleading no contest to operating a vehicle while intoxicated. Romo was arrested following a traffic stop in Milwaukee on July 23rd. And in Houston, the Texans general manager Nick Caserio says that the team has set a week one deadline for contract negotiations with quarterback C.J. Stroud. Caserio says if the two sides cannot reach an agreement before the season begins, the Texans will revisit an extension next offseason. Let's take a look at Major League Baseball. The Guardians defeated the Blue Jays tonight 6-1. We saw the Pirates beat the Giants 13-12. The Brewers win a big one against the Cubs 9-4. The Rangers keep pace in the wild card, the AL wild card race, after beating the A's 8-5. Coming up next, more Game Night with Q Myers and myself, Emmett Golden.
16: Coming up on the Wednesday edition of Unsportsmanlike with Evan Cohen, Chris Canty, and me, Michelle Smallman. 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
17: Perfect season. The last time we saw that was 1972. It's the only time we've seen it in modern football. The Dolphins were a perfect 14-0 in the regular season and sealed the deal.
18: It puts pressure on them like we haven't seen in two decades. Like the Patriots going undefeated. That's the type of pressure I think that is in L.A.
17: The Rams are fully intending to return to another Super Bowl. I don't know the last time that we had a team that was this much the favorite. Feels like the Rams are the team that everybody's looking up to.
3: Well, if you want to crowd them, then crowd them. Right? You might as well. Shout out to the late, great Danny Green. You might as well crowd them now because they're going to go undefeated. They're going to dominate everyone. Talking about the L.A. Rams after they acquire Myles Garrett and Aaron Donald comes out of retirement. And they've got the reigning league MVP and Matt Stafford. And they've got 11 captains on the team. Right? They've
4: That's
3: got,
4: ridiculous.
3: They've got the greatest coach ever to do it. And Sean McVay, they've got everything going. All roads lead to them hoisting the Lombardi when it's all said and done. So I guess we can do like you do on the video games and just simulate everything and make sure you hand them the Lombardi and say, all right, it's over. We'll get into the offseason. Everyone else is playing for second place. It's Game Night here on ESPN Radio, the all-new ESPN app, SiriusXM Channel 80, and TuneIn. 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He's Emmett Golden. I'm Q Myers. Clearly, I don't mean any of that I just said, but that's some of the conversation that we've been hearing, even when I tune into Unsportsmanlike on this fine network that we call ESPN Radio. Of course, that's Evan Cohen, Chris Canty, and Michelle Smallman, and they have a guest, five-time Pro Bowl offensive lineman, Teron Armstead, who has this prediction for the Rams.
19: The league will have to paint some type of narrative. These guys are dangerous. Now with Aaron Donald officially back, if he's any former Aaron Donald, which I strongly anticipate he will be, undefeated. Week one is the one that I'm worried about. 49ers in Australia, it's always tough in that first game. You're trying to get your feet underneath you and all those things, always. Week three, Denver, it's tough. I love Denver. It'll be great at the top of my AFC. They're one of the top two, three teams to me in the AFC. The Seahawks, two of the last 3 weeks, they can potentially split a game there with the Seahawks. But after last year, losing home field advantage, losing that number one seed, I think they go the entire way unscathed.
4: Yeah, that's wild. Can we ring the bell on my man? Can we give him a little bell? Thank you.
3: I found it so funny, Emmett, because he said off top, undefeated. And then he went on to point
4: to
3: out
4: give
3: the reasons
4: three losses.
3: Why they won't, right, exactly. Why they won't be undefeated. But I'm glad he went there because, well, we're going to go there as well and give you every reason why they won't be undefeated. And we can start with week one.
4: Yeah.
3: Yep. You can start with week one in Australia, Thursday night football. Yes, they're 3.5-point favorites, but they're going to basically take a red eye, get to Australia like it's right around the corner, pop in to Melbourne, play a football game, get a dub, and fly on back. Like, I don't see that happening. I don't see Aaron Donald making that trip, and I don't see that being very good for Myles Garrett, who's been dealing with a swollen knee.
4: Yeah, it's that game is just because of where it's being played is a coin flip.
3: Yes.
4: You know, like you can't say, oh, the Rams are easily going to win that one. I don't know. Myles Garrett hasn't even practiced for basically the entire training camp. It's been weeks since he's practiced. To your point, you don't know if Donald is going to be there. So I could easily see them starting the season 0-1 playing a good 49ers team.
3: Yeah, exactly. And again, those are toss-up games. You don't know what you're going to expect in week one, but That travel can't be easy. It's a divisional game, a divisional opponent. But I honestly think that there's a great chance that they're going to take an L in week number one against the 49ers. But just in general, their schedule's not an easy schedule.
4: No.
3: Right? I mean, they're playing the 49ers in Australia. Then the next week, they're playing the Giants. And honestly, that's all Monday Night Football. But nobody knows what this John Harbaugh Giants team is going to look like. They're 8.5-point favorites. But
4: I don't know if they cover, but I'm giving them that Giants game.
3: No, that's fine. I'm just saying we don't know what these Giants are going to look like.
4: True.
3: Under John Harbaugh. We just don't. It's a different staff. We believe their quarterback is a really good quarterback, and I believe John Harbaugh is a really good head coach. So I think they'll be in it. They'll have a puncher's chance. And, oh, by the way, the Rams just came back from Australia. That's the other element to this.
4: Yeah.
3: So that's why I look at it like that. Like, they could easily take an L in week two, but let's give them that one.
4: Yeah.
3: Week three at Denver, Sunday Night Football. They go from Thursday Night Football to Monday Night Football to Sunday Night Football, and Denver's tough.
4: And it's on the road, in the elevation. After all that travel and everything, I have them taking an L here against the Broncos.
3: Okay, so we both agree that there's at least two reasons so far why they're not going to go undefeated, right?
4: Yeah.
3: Week one, week three, how about week four? They go another from Denver at Philly.
4: Yeah, and I want, like, even week three and week four, if I can't guarantee they're going to lose, they're probably going to lose one of those games.
3: For sure.
4: You know, whichever one you want to pick, but playing at Philly is tough, and they're only a point and a half favorite. And again, if we got some weeks out, that number is going to change. But, yeah, I don't see them walking into Philly and just dusting them like it's no problem.
3: No. Again, the schedule does the Rams no favors. Yes, they have an Avengers team that they've put together. I'll give them that. They're very talented. They probably have the best defenders in just about every position after going and making the moves in the secondary, and obviously Donald and Myles Garrett coming, but this is not an easy road for them to travel down. Oh, by the way, they got a home game, but it's against Buffalo, and it's on Monday Night Football. They're 3-point favorites in this one, but the Bills look like they could be a good team, right? There's expectations that they're in the Super Bowl this year.
4: Yeah, I'd give them that one.
3: Okay.
4: You know, they're going to win some games against good teams.
3: For sure.
4: They're going to lose all the games against. Yeah, I'd give them that one, but I think it'll be a tight game.
3: Okay, give the Bills a loss in that one. We'll give the Rams a dub there. Week six against the Cardinals, 13.5-point favorites. Yeah, go ahead and give them a dub right there. Week seven at the Raiders, 7.5-point favorites.
4: Probably going to win that one.
3: That's a win there. You know, give them that. Chargers, week eight.
4: I got a dub there, too, for them as well.
3: I got a dub in the Chargers, week eight, week nine at the Commanders, week 10 at the Cardinals.
4: Me too. Right? Yep, me too.
3: I got them going on a run. Then they get the bye week. They get to rest and kind of, you know, lick some of their wounds and get ready for the final stretch of the season, 12 through 18, which, oh, by the way, starts on Thanksgiving Eve, Wednesday night, versus the Green Bay Packers, where they're 4.5-point favorites.
4: Yeah, I kind of still like them in that game.
3: Okay.
4: You know, I'd say a dub there.
3: All right, Kansas City, week 13, Thursday Night Football, 3.5-point favorites.
4: Like them in that one as well. And that's more about Kansas City because I don't know what Kansas City is going to be.
3: Okay. Then how about the 49ers? Get another opportunity at them. This time it's in San Francisco, a.k.a. Santa Clara. 2.5-point favorites in week 14.
4: So I'll give them a win there because I don't think they lose two games to the 49ers.
3: Okay. All right. That'll work.
4: So they're on a run.
3: They're on a nice little run here. Yeah. I mean, they're feeling good about themselves, but they're still not undefeated because we've already given them three losses.
4: Right.
3: How about the next week they got the Cowboys, and they're 6-point favorites against Dallas.
4: Ooh.
3: Dallas can score.
4: Yeah, they can.
3: I don't know what their defense is going to look like. It might be a shootout.
4: Yeah. Yeah.
3: That might be a flexible game.
4: Yeah, you can flip a coin, but I even, in this exercise, any coin flip type game, I'll go ahead and give it to them.
3: Mm. I don't know, man. That offense in Dallas is good.
4: It is. 100%.
3: They're really good. They're a really good offense. I don't know if
4: you can flip a coin in that game.
3: Okay, let's flip a coin. And where did it land?
4: Win.
3: Okay. All right. We'll go ahead and agree on that one. Next week, they're in Seattle. This is the only game that they're not favorited. They're plus money here, plus one and a half at Seattle, week 16. And remember, they play Seattle two out of the last 3 weeks of the regular season.
4: L there. I got them losing to the Seahawks on the road.
3: Okay.
4: Tough place to play in the defending Super Bowl champions.
3: Okay, and I'm just going to ask you right now, are you going to give them Are you going to split with Seattle, or are you going to give them?
4: Yeah, I'll split with Seattle and even give them the Tampa Bay game.
3: Okay.
4: So that's four losses that I have them having, which is a great record.
3: Yeah.
4: It ain't undefeated, though.
3: Right, exactly. Exactly. It's just that schedule is way too tough, and they're doing a lot of traveling, starting out in Australia, right? I mean, and it's not like they're coming back from Australia and taking a week off. They're coming back, and they're running weeks 1 through 10.
4: Mm-hmm.
3: 1 through 10. It's just that right there is so difficult. And, oh, by the way, you know, not only the schedule, we're also expecting that they have to remain healthy all season long. And it's not like Matt Stafford's a spring chicken. Not like I'm trying to take him out back and finish him.
4: Right.
3: But, I mean, look, speaking of backs, he had a back situation last year before the regular season. Now, obviously, he overcame that, had an MVP-type season. But as you know, backs don't necessarily get better with age.
4: Ain't that the truth? Yeah, I've been dealing with a little flare-up of my back over the past couple days. So, they're a good team, man.
3: Very good team.
4: I'd say they're a great team on paper. You got to stay healthy. And the ball has to bounce the right way a few times. I would bet a whole lot that they will not run the table and go undefeated. And even if they do, that doesn't determine or guarantee a Super Bowl.
3: I don't think we see a team in the regular season go undefeated for a very long time.
4: I'm with you.
3: If ever. We might not see that happen again. I know the Patriots, what they were able to do.
4: Yeah, it happened twice in the history of the NFL.
3: That's what I'm saying. I don't think that we're going to see it anytime soon just because weird things happen, especially with the way that all these international games are going on, these Thursday night games are going on. I mean, the Rams themselves have, what, seven primetime games?
4: Mm-hmm.
3: Thursday night, Monday night, Sunday night, Monday night, Thanksgiving. Yeah, I mean, they've got a grip.
4: Yeah.
3: Right, I mean, and these things, you know, the short rest. We talk about Matt Stafford and his health. What about a guy like Devontae Adams?
4: Mm-hmm.
3: I mean, he's not a spring chicken.
4: Right.
3: I mean, so there's been times where he's had little issues flare up here and there and hasn't been available. We've seen Puka Nacua at times not be available. Health is going to be the biggest key, obviously.
4: Yes.
3: But the schedule does them no favors either. So, yes, will they make the playoffs? Absolutely. Will they make a run? Probably. Sure. Are they going to go undefeated?
4: No.
3: I feel very comfortable in saying that with my chest. He's Emmett Golden. I'm Q Myers. It's game night here on ESPN Radio. Coming up next, if you did it big and there were some big-time performances, you know we got you covered. 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

0: Dial Mariners, Red Sox, top of the fifth.
1: The 1-2. Swung on, blasted, center field. Rafaela back, he's looking up. It is gone! Sail away, Lázaro Montes. A home run in his Major League debut. Dead center field at Fenway Park. A rocket to center. His second hit in his Major League debut. The first Mariner to do that since Ichiro.
2: Nothing can stop me. I'm all the way up.
3: Seattle Sports, 710 a.m. on the call. The Mariners get the 9-6 victory over the Red Sox.
0: Yes, that win snaps a five-game losing streak, which is tied for the longest active streak in Major League Baseball entering the day. The Rockies also have done it five in a row. But the Mariners, man, they've had such a wild season, right? They were so close to the World Series last year. The big dumper had all of us talking about them. And now it's like, hey, they found a way to get a victory over the Red Sox, which is one of the hottest teams in baseball. But, man, they've had a disappointing season.
3: Yeah, yeah, they have. And, you know, sometimes you just got to throw a season in the trash, and that's what they should do to this one.
0: Okay, there it is. Emmett bringing the takes on that one. Throw the season in the trash. It is over. Well, that's probably how Mama Q felt at the end of this one. The Pirates and the Giants, this one ended in walk-off fashion.
4: Andrew Kisner, a veteran catcher, back behind the plate. Here's the 2-1. Swinging a ground ball. Stabbed at by Basabe. He has it and throws to first.
0: Oh!
4: Devers can't get the one-hop throw, and the Pirates win it.
2: Nothing can stop me. I'm all the way up.
3: 93.7, the fan on the call. What a painful way to lose in the bottom of the ninth. Pirates 13, Giants 12.
0: This is the third game this season where both teams scored at least 12 runs. Think about that.
3: Yeah,
0: I said it earlier in the show that this is a season where there's so much scoring going on, so many runs being scored. I still remember when it was 4-1, 3-2, 5-3. Like, that was a high-scoring game. Five runs, now you're talking about 13-12 walk-off error. That, man. The Pirates, 9 runs in the third inning without an extra base hit. First team to do that since the 2021 Cardinals did it April 13th. Versus the Nationals. But the Pirates get it done walk-off fashion, and all Mama Q could do is close her ears whenever we talk about that performance. Again, showing that love to the ones that deserve it here on Game Night on ESPN Radio and the all-new ESPN app. The Guardians and the Blue Jays, well, they were dealing from the mound.
5: Williams is ready. Here's the 0-2 pitch. Swing and a miss! A career-high 13 strikeouts for Gavin. And he'll walk to the third base dugout to a standing ovation.
2: Nothing can stop me. I'm all the way up.
3: WTAM 1100 on the call. The big rig carries the Guardians to victory. Guardians 6, Blue Jays 1.
0: When they say that big rig, do they do
3: Nah, they just call them the big rig.
0: That's boring. They don't drive by a big rig on the road and give them the sign to blow the horn. They don't do that like we did back in the day.
3: I mean, people do that. The Guardians don't.
0: Well, that's boring of them. I think they're missing out on a great opportunity. Whenever he takes the mound, they don't have a big.
3: It's a good question. I don't think so.
0: I'll even give you that one for free.
3: Okay.
0: Go ahead and pass it to the fine folks over there and say, hey, man, whenever he takes the mound, whenever he gets a strikeout, all we should hear is,
3: You know what? When he gets a strikeout, they could give him now laters.
0: Oh, man. Bye, Felicia. Be your own people, man.
3: I'm just saying, it's a good promotional idea.
0: That's not a good promotion.
3: Yeah, it is. Who doesn't love now laters?
0: It had nothing to do with Gavin Williams, the big rig.
3: Because he's going to strike you out now and later.
0: It's game night here on ESPN Radio, the all-new ESPN app. He's Emmett Golden. I'm Q Myers. Turning our attention to the Phillies and the Diamondbacks. How about Bryce Harper?
6: Here's the 2-2. Swung on, line to right center. That's a base hit. That'll get him home. Crawford coming around, and Bryce Harper with a four-hit night tonight. He's been on base all five times. And the Phillies now lead it 6-1 here in the eighth inning.
2: Nothing can stop me. I'm all the way up.
3: That highlight courtesy of Sports Radio 94 WIP. The Phillies defeat the Diamondbacks tonight 7-1.
0: What a great night to beat Bryce Harper, right?
3: Yeah.
0: Every time you come to bat, you get on base. He's reached base safely in 34 straight games, his longest streak of his career, longest active streak in Major League Baseball. And the Phillies have won 15 of the last 17 games, including six straight, which is the second longest streak this season. How about the Nationals and the Braves in the bottom of the third? This happened.
7: Smith Schauber delivers, swing, and a ball in well to deep left field. This is way back. Hicklin to the wall, looking up. It is good. Goodbye. Zoom goes Yo-Yo Morales. His first hit of the major leagues is a home run in the back of the visitors' bullpen at Nationals Park. It's the Nationals 5 and the Braves 2 on a home run by Yo-Yo Morales.
2: Nothing can stop me. I'm all the way up.
3: That highlight courtesy of Nationals Radio Network. The Braves fall to the Nationals 9-5.
0: Now, that's a promotion in the works. Yo-Yo Morales, yeah. That's a guarantee that promotion's in the works, right? Yeah. There ain't no doubt about what they got going on, but we've seen a lot of guys make their Major League debut, and we've seen them have a lot of success. He was 3-for-5 on the day, a double, a home run. First National hit a home run in his Major League Baseball debut since Joey Menez. Joey.
3: Yeah, Big Joey. Yeah, that's
0: not his name.
3: Big Joey, you know. Manessis.
0: Yeah, there you go. Manessis. I don't know why that was so difficult, because it really wasn't. But
3: I'm just guessing.
0: It's all good. I can appreciate that. Look, we got the yo-yo down, and we know that that's going to be a good promotion for the Nationals sooner rather than later. The Twins and the Tigers, this thing was all Minnesota.
8: Fly ball hit well to center field. Long run. Track wall. Out of here. Hit hot Royce Lewis. 3-run homer. And the Twins now lead 7-1.
2: Nothing can stop me. I'm all the way up.
3: Treasure Island Baseball Network on the call right there. A blowout. Twins beat the Tigers 15-2.
0: Every time I hear Treasure Island Baseball Network, I think about the casino that we have here in town.
3: Me too.
0: The TI.
3: Me too, bro. Me too. I'm glad I ain't the only one. It throws me off every night.
0: Every time. I'm like, you know what? I'm going to do a show down there on Friday.
3: Yeah. I'm sitting there like, so the casino got a network and it's the Twins? That don't
0: every
3: make sense to me.
0: Single time we have a highlight from the Treasure Island Baseball Network, that is all I could think of. But for the Twins, second game this season with 15-plus runs. First home game with 15-plus runs since 2024 when they did it against the Rockies, and 10 runs in the sixth inning. Wow, all these runs being scored. What's going on? I mean, is this Oprah? Oprah handing out runs?
3: You get a run.
0: Everyone's getting a run on tonight. That is for sure. He's Emmett Golden. I'm Q Myers. Sports Center All Nights coming up next on ESPN Radio and the all-new ESPN app.
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13: Here is our weather in Middle Tennessee. Wednesday will be sunny and hot with a high near 101 and heat index values up to 110. Overnight, skies clear with a low around 77. Thursday remains sunny and hot, again near 101, with similar heat index values. Thursday night stays mostly clear with a low around 77. 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
4: 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We have a sale in baseball. That's straight ahead, but heading into the U.S. Open, there have been 5 instances where the men's top seed is bounced from a major in the first round. The first instance happened to John Newcomb at the U.S. Open in 1971. It happened twice to Stefan Edberg, twice in 1990 at the French and the U.S. Open. Just as Edberg lost twice as the one seed, so did Leighton Hewitt, 2002 at the Australian, and the following year, 2003 at Wimbledon. 5 instances of the men's top seed bowing out in round one of a major. Hasn't happened in 23 years. On Arthur Ashe tonight, men's top seed Alexander Zverev facing one serious test against Lorenzo Sonego of Italy. Zverev took the opening set, but Sonego came back, won the next two, 6-3, 7-6. Zverev survives the fourth set, winning that one 7-5, forcing a fifth set, which is just underway, 1 a.m. Eastern time in New York. Live coverage on ESPN. The men's top seed needing to survive what would be now a 5-setter in order to get to round number 2. Baseball, the Angels coming under new ownership. Artie Moreno, who has owned the franchise for nearly 24 years, is handing over the keys to Rams owner Stan Kroenke, a reported $4 billion. Moreno purchased the Angels in 2003, had success early on, but then it went south. Despite having the likes of Mike Trout and Shohei Ohtani, they made the playoffs just once since 2010. This is their 11th consecutive losing season. As for the reaction from Trout, who was close to Moreno,
5: took a chance on a 17-year-old kid from, you know, Millville, New Jersey, and, you know, he took care of me and my family. You know, just, you know, fresh start. I think, you kind of felt that way. It was needed. You know, hard feelings against Artie, but I'm super excited. The guys are excited. There's a good, you know, vibe around the clubhouse, vibe around the stadium, and we're all excited.
6: Yeah, I mean, it's just, I think, you know, I haven't talked to Artie at all, I think seeing the reaction from the fans and some of the guys and just the whole vibe, I think it was needed for a fresh start. And I think the biggest thing is, you know, getting that feeling of, you know, get that winning culture back and having that vibe in the clubhouse.
4: And as for a potential ring for Trout?
5: I mean, that's the goal. I mean, you know, I think if you look at the track record, I know one thing that's going to be on his mind is get to the most league winning championship. And, you know, as a player, you know, it makes you feel good to have that and to feel that.
4: Trout saying it doesn't change his desire to stay with the franchise for the remainder of his contract. Forbes estimated Stan Kroenke's net worth over $24 billion, slightly ahead of baseball's current richest owner, Steve Cohen of the Mets, and nearly 5 times Artie Moreno's net worth of $5 billion. On ESPN 710 LA, our John Ireland.
7: Not only do you get a new owner, you get number one at the top of the wish list, the guy with the deepest pockets in all of sports that has won a title in every sport he's been in. He's won a Super Bowl with the Rams. He's won a Stanley Cup with the Avalanche. He's won an NBA title with the Nuggets. Arsenal's won the English Premier League. I mean, you talk about going from the worst to first. This is it. Orange County, which is massive, has tons of fans. And when the Angels were good, they were drawing. And, you know, when they won the World Series in 2002, they caught lightning in a bottle.
8: Right.
7: they can get back to that now that they have an owner with deep pockets.
4: Since moving.

0: back to L.A. in 2016. Kroenke's Rams twice have been to the Super Bowl, and of course they're the favorite again this year. You heard the other resume, Stanley Cup, NBA Championship, MLS Cup, Premier League. ESPN insider Tim Kirkjian.
1: I think it's going to change for the good no matter what. I had a source tell me today this is a great day for the Angels and a great day for Major League Baseball. The Angels the last 11 years have been to the playoffs one time. They didn't win a playoff game in that series. And for the majority of that time, they had two of the greatest players we've ever seen, Shohei Ohtani and Mike Trout, on the team. And again, with Artie Moreno, who did some really good things early on in his tenure as the owner, lately it's that I was told he has an inability to make a decision, and yet he insists on making every decision. And that's become a problem. And the Ohtani situation, when they lost him to free agency, Artie said, we're going to trade him. Then they said, no, we're not. We're going to keep him. And then they didn't make a representative offer in order to keep him. And again, when the fans are chanting, you know, we want a new owner, which they have been at Angels home games, that's not a good sign either.
0: And on the heels of Tuesday's news of the sale to Stan Kroenke, seemingly rejuvenating the franchise, the Angels still see loss number 86.
2: 3-1 count on Spencer Jones. High fly ball, deep right center. Trout back on the track at the wall. See ya! A home run for Spencer Jones. A two-run shot. And the Yankees are up 2-0. And there it is. He breaks an 0-for-23 with a base hit to left center field. Jones will score. Stopping at second is Jazz Chisholm. It's an RBI single for Grisham, and boy, did he need that. 5-3 Yanks.
0: That eighth inning RBI, snapping the 0-for-23 drought. Michael Kay on the Yes Network. Yankees, a 7-3 win over the Angels. Yankees are 11-5 in their last 16. Angels, meanwhile, loss number 86, tied for the most losses in Major League Baseball with the Rockies and the Athletics. Loss number 86 for them, coming against Texas.
3: Suarez delivers, and there's a line drive off the glove of Stefanik and out into right field. It's a base hit for Nemo, his fourth of the night. Langford comes in to score. Rangers lead it 8-1. So Nemo tonight, four hits and five runs batted in.
0: 105-3, the fan. Rangers, an 8-5 win over the Athletics. Brandon Nemo, five RBI, third career game with at least five RBI. Rangers have won three straight for the first time since early August. They pick up some ground on the Astros in the American League West.
4: The pitch, swing, and a line drive. Fair again on the chalk and right. Vargas scores. Benintendi's going to be sent. Here comes the throw. It's late. It is a two-run double for Colson Montgomery.
0: ESPN 1000, White Sox, a 5-1 win over the Astros. Astros with the loss and the Rangers win. Houston's lead over the Rangers for first in the West is now down to one. White Sox, meanwhile, remain three games ahead of the Guardians for first place in the AL Central. Guardians getting an impressive outing from Gavin Williams against Toronto.
5: Williams is ready. Here's the 0-2 pitch. Swing and a miss. A career high 13 strikeouts for Gavin Williams. And he'll walk to the third base dugout to a standing ovation.
0: WTAM, Tom Hamilton with the call. Guardians, a 6-1 win over the Blue Jays. Williams, 13 strikeouts in seven innings of two-hit ball.
6: Absolutely lights out, Gavin, and to make that big of a transition from his last time out to that, just credit to him, credit to our pitching team to get him back on track. That was super impressive.
0: As manager Stephen Vogt after Williams' 10th game this season with double-digit strikeouts. Guardians have won 9 of their last 11, lead the Orioles by a game for third in the wild card spot. SportsCenter all night, ESPN Radio.
7: It's the stupidest shit I've ever heard.
8: People trying to take advantage of the system, I just think it's embarrassing where we are with college football.
9: At what point does this mess merge over into the NFL's lane enough to where they say, okay, children, let's lend our hand to you?
0: The head of the SEC's executive committee telling ESPN Tuesday that the conference will not budge on its rule that NFL players cannot return to college. saying the conference is, quote, prepared to defend our rules. They also want Commissioner Greg Sankey to feel empowered to levy significant penalties if necessary. The comments come amid the potential showdown between LSU and the SEC over the eligibility of former NFL players who've committed to the Tigers but have yet to be formally added to the roster. Earlier on Sportsmanlike, our Courtney Cronin.
10: He keeps trying to play the victim in all of this, and that's the frustrating part, because anytime he gets in front of an open mic, what comes out of his mouth, it's nonsensical to the rest of us who live in reality, but to Lane, living in Lane land, he's being victimized. His team is being victimized because they're trying to play within the quote-unquote rules, which have since been changed. Yet he's like, well, no, you only changed them recently. We should be able to abide by what we believe are the rules, what we believe is reality. It's everybody else is doing it one way, yet he thinks his way is the right way. And that's what drives me insane when it comes to Lane Kiffin, because what are we not talking about? The Clemson game. Why are we not talking about it? Because of him and his decisions this week to make everything about this week other than the week one opener.
0: Our week one opener, incidentally, will be on ABC. You'll also hear it here on ESPN Radio. Prior to that, if the SEC takes immediate action to punish LSU, the league would be violating the standing court order, which was issued by a state judge in Louisiana, prohibiting the SEC and Commissioner Greg Sankey from enforcing the rules the conference has in place. SEC presidents and chancellors most concerned with the narrow issue of players returning from the NFL to college. That's the issue that's emerged amid the flurry of eligibility lawsuits. We'll see it hammered out in court on Thursday. ESPN's Pete Thamel.
11: Let's start with the tenor before we get to the deadlines. I talked to a source on an SEC campus today, and they indicated this as the state of the SEC right now. They said there's 15 schools united in disgust at what is happening right now with LSU, which appears, as of now, poised to potentially ignore two SEC rules that were, one was recently passed and one was just refurbished for this very moment. So let's get to those deadlines. Deadline number one, Thursday morning, Baton Rouge Courthouse. There will be a hearing. LSU is not a named defendant, which is important in this. There's a couple dozen athletes, including two Ole Miss to LSU transfers that we've talked plenty about, Daquan Wright and Xavier Harris, and they will be trying to uphold the temporary restraining order they have to play a fifth year of college football. That case is against the NCAA. Don't expect Greg Sankey to come in for some, you know, you can't handle the truth moment. But there'll be NCAA lawyers there, as there are in all of these court cases, over a dozen of them all around the house. So what happens Thursday then is really the lever pull for what happens Friday. And Friday is the real moment that all of this drama is building toward. LSU has to hand in their roster to the SEC. Normally a fairly perfunctory moment. I'll be honest, I didn't even know how it all worked until having to dig into this in recent days. If the ruling is upheld, and if LSU puts the players on this roster, that would cross the Rubicon to, you know, some potential myriad of decisions. Now, at that point, those players would likely still be protected by a court order. You can't obviously ignore court orders. But it would put the SEC potentially in position, and sources have told me the most likely outcome here is that the SEC would file something federally, whether that's a preemptive strike or that's something they do Friday or later. The timing is not certain. But that would be the SEC's option, similar to what the Big 12 did. They filed a First Amendment right in federal court, and that allowed them to invoke their own rules, essentially, is what happened. They used the white shoe law firm Sidley Austin out of Dallas, and that Big 12 stare down ended pretty quickly when federal court got involved. So we will see how this all plays out. We have court on Thursday. We have rosters on Friday. And we will see who blinks in the showdown.
0: The court hearing on Thursday in state court in Baton Rouge. The judge will decide whether or not to issue a preliminary injunction. If there's an injunction, LSU would then have to decide whether to risk potential consequences and potential legal action from the SEC if players are formally added to the roster. ESPN analyst Greg McElroy.
12: I love that he talked to the leadership council, and all of us have been on teams, right? Every single one of us has played somewhere at some point or worked in some type of environment that requires cohesion. And usually the leadership on that team is one of the more tenured people in the organization, whether it's a player who's maybe a veteran, fourth year, fifth year player. The guys coming back from the NFL are not going to affect those guys. Those guys have their positions established. That's why they're on the leadership team, because they're probably one of the best players on the roster. The guys that get affected are the freshmen. And then one other caveat, guys, hey, we're all kumbaya at the beginning of the year, right? Everyone's happy. Everyone's thrilled. Hope springs eternal. We're undefeated. Ask the leadership council about guys taking their reps when they've lost three games in November. So I think it sounds great now. And while I appreciate Lane Kiffin talking to his guys, that's not necessarily indicative of the culture being strong by these guys being welcomed back, because when the culture breaks, that's when the going gets tough, and it might be after a couple early losses.
0: LSU faces Clemson and perhaps the biggest game in college football this weekend. As for that matchup,
12: all the pressure was on them last year to make a run. This year, it's like, dude, we haven't talked about Clemson at all nationally. It's been all about LSU, all about the roster building, all about Lane Kiffin. Meanwhile, Dabo, self-proclaimed bunch of nobodies at Clemson, still have dudes. So I would not be that surprised if this is a game in the third quarter. At that point, all the pressure's on LSU, right? Because they're supposed to be the team. Meanwhile, Clemson has zero expectations, no pressure, and is playing with house money. So I think it's a very dangerous game if you're LSU to go in and kind of overlooking a team that still's got guys on the other side that'll play on Sundays.
0: LSU and Clemson, you'll see it on ABC. You'll hear it here on ESPN Radio. That's all after we go to court on Thursday. Find out what happens there. Speaking of court, that'll be in the spotlight Wednesday morning. That's next. SportsCenter All Night continues. It's ESPN Radio.
13: 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Dabo Swinney and the Clemson Tigers are heading to Baton Rouge to face Lane Kiffin and number 11 LSU. 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
37: 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Kyle Schwarber! And this place is going bananas!
0: Yeah.
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1: 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Tiger Woods will be back in court in the morning and, according to court documents, expected to change his plea in his DUI case. The case stems from that rollover crash in Florida back in March. Woods clipped a truck, rolled his Land Rover onto its side, crawled out of the vehicle without any injuries, but wound up being arrested. Authorities say Woods agreed to a breathalyzer, which showed no signs of alcohol, but say he refused a urine test. The report says the crash... Report from the crash saying the deputies found two pain pills in his pocket and he showed signs of impairment. You may recall Woods has since traveled outside the U.S. to seek treatment from an inpatient treatment facility. Woods initially pleaded not guilty to driving under the influence, but that could be changing with a plea conference scheduled for the morning. Back to the U.S. Open women's action. Fourth seed Coco Gauff moving on.
2: Well, Coco.
3: Commencing high level, none of the unwanted drama that we've seen from Coco. Serve was on, she had to respond. An opponent who played really well and tested her, pushed her midway in the second set.
1: She advances in straight sets, though, 3-4. Gauff winning 15 of her last 17 matches, including 7 wins in a row, and gets the win, moves into round 2 with the U.S. Open.
2: Well, Coco. First round, Arthur Ashe Stadium, under the lights. What are the emotions you have as you step foot on Arthur Ashe Stadium for the first time?
4: Actually, I wasn't that nervous today, which is a shock. When I walked out on the court, I was on the warm-up, I was trying to hold back a smile. Yeah, it's incredible to be back on this court. Thank you, guys. Never something I take for granted, and I love playing in this atmosphere.
2: You came out playing incredible tennis, up a set and a break. Zeynep really raised her level, started to play a lot more aggressive. What adjustments do you make in a situation like that when your opponent seems to be playing at such a high level?
4: Yeah, I think I was just trying not to panic. She started coming to the net and playing great tennis, and you know, I know that I can raise my level if I need to, and you know, I like to challenge my opponent to let them keep up the level the whole match, and if they do, you know, I clap my hands and I walk off court with my head held high, but I was able to settle down. That 3-all game was really important, or 3-2, I don't remember, was really important, so once that happened, I was fine, I think.
1: And Coco Gauff moves into round 2 with the straight set win at the U.S. Open on Tuesday. SportsCenter All Night, ESPN Radio. Back to baseball if you like offense. How about the Pirates and Giants?
5: Here's the pitch. Davis hits one into right. Base hit. He comes through. Valdez in to score. Jacob Gonzalez will come in to score. 2-run hit for Henry Davis. Hit it the other way to right field. Pirates up 7-5 in the third. Here's a swing and a deep drive out to right center. Brandon Lowe at the long ball. He's done that so many times this year. Number 29 for Lowe. And the Pirates up 12-7.
1: 12-7 at that point. The Giants would rally, though, and this would be a game in the ninth inning. Plenty of offense. Offense, yes. Defense?
6: Andrew Kisner, a veteran catcher, back behind the plate. Here's the 2-1. Swinging a ground ball, stabbed at by Basabe. He has it and throws to first.
1: Oh!
6: Devers can't get the one-hop throw, and the Pirates win it.
1: And that's how the game would end, as the Pirates walk off on the error from the Giants, 93-7 the fan. Pirates win it 13-12. Third game this season where both teams scored at least a dozen runs. Pirates wind up with their fifth walk-off win of the season. Pirates with 9 runs in the third inning without an extra base hit. They're the first team to do that since the Cardinals did it in 2021. Pirates' first 9 batters reached safely in the third inning. Paul Skeens roughed up, failed to go 5 innings for the 7th start this season, 5 such starts in 24 and 25 combined. Skeens giving up 5 runs in the second inning, tied for the most in an inning in his career. He's winless in his last 7 starts dating back to July 19th, which is his last win on the season. Pirates 13-12 over the Giants. As for the Phillies,
7: here's the 2-2. Swung on, line to right center. That's a base hit. That'll get him home. Crawford coming around, and Bryce Harper with a four-hit night tonight. He's been on base all five times. And the Phillies now lead it 6-1 here in the eighth inning.
1: Sports Radio 94 WIP. Phillies, a 7-1 win over the Diamondbacks. Bryce Harper, as you heard, 4-for-4, plus a walk, drove in run. Third four-hit game this season, reached base a season high five times. He's reached base safely in 34 consecutive games, longest streak of his career, and the longest active streak in Major League Baseball. Phillies get the 7-1 win over the Diamondbacks. They've won 15 of their last 17, including their last six. Their second longest streak this season. First time they've won 15 games in a 17-game span since June of 2022. As for the Diamondbacks, that's three straight losses, one shy of their season high. Rockies double up the Orioles 4-2. Rockies' first home win since August 2nd. They lost 10 straight home games, longest streak in franchise history and the longest in baseball this season. As for the Orioles, the 4-2 loss snaps a four-game win streak, their second longest this season. They trailed the Guardians by a game and a half for that third wild card spot in the American League. Jackson Holliday, 3-for-5 with his seventh homer, first homer in five career games at Coors Field. Straight ahead, what can we expect this week in college football? SportsCenter All Night continues. It's ESPN Radio.
0: 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Matt Olson and the Atlanta Braves are in Philadelphia for a critical series against Kyle Schwarber and the Phillies.
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1: Epic five-setter at the U.S. Open for the men's one seed. They are on serve in the fifth set. Zverev has just gone up a break in the fifth, leading 3-2. Rangers win, Astros lose. Houston's lead in the West now down to a game. White Sox still lead Cleveland by 3 in the Central. Braves lead the Phillies by 3 now in the NL East.
2: Big 12 athletic directors have unanimously agreed to ban professionals from returning to Big 12 schools in all sports. This follows in line with similar concepts announced by the Big 10 and SEC.
3: The NCAA could have been the bus driver on this, and they kept kicking the can down the road, which is why we have issue after issue.
4: They're trying to keep that line separate between what constitutes an NCAA player and a professional.
5: The obvious has come to fruition. People in college athletics don't want people who leave the NFL and come back to college athletics.
1: Should players that have been out of college and in an NFL training camp, preseason game, NFL roster, or even just in the draft, should they be able to return to college? That's a question that's going to be answered in court later this week. We'll see if those players wind up being on a roster by this weekend. Specifically, the rosters at LSU. ESPN's Heather Dinich.
6: This is Lane Kiffin. He's the lightning rod of news, even when he's sitting on his couch at home. And so he's one of the most polarizing figures in the sport. And so everything is magnified with this program. I mean, I heard you guys talking about the hoops coaches as well. You've got the governor who always weighs in. It's just such a unique place that it is handled and talked about differently than literally any other program on the planet.
1: There have been all kinds of eligibility lawsuits for players seeking a fifth year of eligibility in the wake of the NCAA's new eligibility rules, which came out this spring. One of the ripple effects has been the players that left this spring, not realizing that staying would have been an opportunity. ESPN analyst Cole Kublik.
7: I think first and foremost, it is still a one-year situation, and we've gotten a little bit carried away with thinking that this is going to ruin college football for X amount of years or for the extended future. It's a one-time deal. And while I am sympathetic to some of the guys who maybe mistimed their decisions to go to the NFL or make that decision to go pro, I don't believe if you're a professional with a contract who has been drafted or entered the draft that you should be able to go back and play college sports again. You forego your eligibility when you make that decision. That's final. There's really, in my opinion, no ifs, ands, or buts. Timing is one of the critical components in life in every facet, be it a job, marriage, children, whatever that is. Sometimes it goes your way, sometimes it doesn't. And to be able to say that you've been playing in preseason games or you were drafted or you signed a contract and you're going to be able to go back and play college football again, in my opinion, is egregious.
8: Does Lane have to make the college football playoffs this season?
7: No. Absolutely. What, are you going to fire him? Absolutely not. No. I mean, do I think LSU fans will be thrilled with, you know, an 8-4 season where they get hot late and have some big wins, and it's still, you can look at it and say, Amber, man, look at what they're building. This is going to be great. They're heading in the right direction. Probably not. No. But what here's what I say about kind of teams finishing their seasons nowadays. Who has been happy with a non-national title season in recent memory? I mean, there are not a lot of teams that are walking around with their chest puffed out because they won a conference championship anymore or they won a big bowl game anymore. It's kind of national championship or bust across the board. Alabama won a road playoff game, first team to do it, by the way. And you're talking about a large majority of the fan base in the state that I reside in that thinks Kalen DeBoer should be fired, that he's not the guy. And went out and did some remarkable things last year. So the game has changed. We have not retrained our brains to that just yet. But by no means do I think that Lane Kiffin has to, must, better make the playoffs if there's going to be any sort of anything negative coming his way as far as his job status or anything of that.
1: Heading towards a playoff, that which would be, of course, at the end of the season. First game comes up when LSU takes on Clemson this weekend. When they get to the field, offensive spotlight on the quarterbacks, LSU Sam Levitt, Clemson's Christopher Vezina, ESPN analyst Roddy Jones, and Tom Luginbill.
9: There's such a limited sample size, but Vezina is an upperclassman. He's traveled with Clemson before. He's played in games. He's been in other hostile environments. You cannot go down into Death Valley and Baton Rouge and start a true freshman. That being said, I think Christopher Vezina will play, and I also think Tate Reynolds will play. I think there's going to be a run game package for Tate Reynolds, maybe move the pocket a little bit, get him outside of the pocket, force LSU to have to contend with two guys. Vezina, I think, just gives him a little bit more maturity given where the game is being played at. I think that's important. Expect both to play. With Sam Levitt, it's interesting. I go back to a game I broadcasted between Ole Miss and Georgia Tech. And at this time, it was maybe the second start for Jackson Dart. And I remember talking to Lane Kiffin, and he's talking to me on the sideline. He said, I got to get this kid to understand that he can't take risks with the football. And if he doesn't start to understand that, we're going to have a problem. Well, that's almost exactly the same situation he's got with Sam Levitt. You love the riverboat gambler mentality. You love the gunslinger in him. He can make a ton of plays with his legs. He's got a big arm, but he's got to preserve the football because Lane Kiffin will not put up with it. He's got to stay healthy, preserve the football, and make the plays that are there to be made.
10: Roddy, to you, both Dabo and Lane obviously are offensive gurus, but I know you have your eye on both defenses in this game.
11: There's a lot of focuses on the offense, but I think these two defenses will be pretty good, starting with Clemson, who has Will Helt on the defensive line, who's one of the best defensive ends in the country, Sammy Brown at the linebacker position, who's the best off-ball linebacker in the country, and then Ashton Hampton, who's a projected first-round pick at corner, and Tom Allen, who's in his second year now as the Clemson defensive coordinator. You would expect to see a jump from this Clemson defense. They feel really good about the safety position after bringing in two transfers, two guys that are mature, really good tacklers as well on the back end. So I'm interested to see how Clemson's defense can be in Tom Allen's second year. And then you look at LSU and everything that they've got coming back, including number five, DJ Perkins on the back end. DJ Pickett on the back end. And then Whit Weeks in the middle. Those two guys are all-American type of players. Now, LSU may need some help on the defensive line. They could start two freshmen at defensive tackles. They were looking to get some help at defensive end. We'll see what happens with Xavier Harris coming back from the NFL. But this Blake Baker defense was excellent last year, and it should continue to be excellent this year.
1: And it all comes to a head this weekend when Clemson and LSU get together. Earlier on ESPN Radio, our Freddie Coleman.
12: It's not so much about LSU better not lose this game. It's about Lane Kiffin better not lose this game. Because if you do, with everything that you brought to the table and a $50 million roster and then having judges all over the place granting you injunctions so you can have players who are on a pro football team. This is not so much about LSU winning. It's about Lane Kiffin. Because if you're 0-1 from the jump, there's going to be even more noise because plenty of people want to see Lane Kiffin fail, HD, than want to see Lane Kiffin succeed.
13: It was already there. It was minimum of survive in advance in the college football play. Not just make it, but you better win and keep going. Survive in advance in the CFP before all of this. Now with this, one, it's his own fan base. Two, it's now nationally. Win or else, Padna. Win it all or else. I mean, at least the semifinals. Now with that fan base, I promise you, if they were to lose to Clemson as a 10-point favorite on Saturday night, it would be up there with App State beating Michigan. Remember, that Michigan team was preseason top 10, I think, right? So, yeah, it'd be up there with those kinds, where an FCS team comes in and beats a P4.
1: Pressure coming right out of the gate for LSU. Can't lose week one to Clemson. Speaking of pressure, who has the most pressure in week one? ESPN analyst Dusty Dvorak.
14: I think it's Florida State. And look, they beat New Mexico State by 17, but it was less than impressive. But Mike Norvell's had back-to-back losing seasons. They're 3-13 in ACC play in the last 2 years. This is a Monday night game. All the country's going to be watching with number 19 SMU coming to town. And Florida State needs to step up and play their best brand of football. This is a fan base and people around the Florida State program a little uneasy right now. They need to invoke some confidence. They need to have some type of momentum going before this bye week, and then they got to head out to Tuscaloosa. It's going to be a tall task. The offensive line struggled in the week zero opener. The third down defense struggled, and Ashton Daniels was just okay. Now you've got Kevin Jennings coming to town with SMU, a team led by Rhett Lashley. It's got a chance to be an ACC champion type of conversation. So this is a big spot for Florida State, but Mike Norvell needs to find a way for his team to play their best and get a win on Monday night.
1: A lot of marquee matchups coming up for teams this weekend in Week 1. 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
15: Aaron Donald will be joining up with Miles Garrett as part of a Rams pass rush. He's coming out of retirement.
16: And then the Rams did that massive trade for Miles Garrett. And earlier this week, it became clear that he wanted to return to the Rams.
1: NFL season gets underway next week. Rams opening up with or without Aaron Donald. As for the plan, his timeline, ESPN's Field Yates and Dan Graziano.
17: He just got there, and he hasn't played in 2 years. So they're really kind of working him into practice now and seeing what, if anything, he's going to be able to deliver for them. Remember, their week one game is against the 49ers in Australia, and that game is 9 days from today. So you can't rule anything out, obviously, with Aaron Donald, and the Rams aren't going to rule him out in terms of playing week one, at least not yet. I would say, based on everything I've been told, a week two or three debut looks more likely than week one. But again, it's still on the table. And in terms of workload, they'll watch his snaps. Obviously, they have a lot of depth on that defensive line, even just beyond him and Myles Garrett. So they feel they have the ability early in the season to watch his snaps and count his snaps. And as you said, the goal is to win the Super Bowl, not to max him out in weeks one, two, three.
18: Yeah, Graz, that seems to be the most important part, that Aaron Donald wasn't brought back out of retirement for this team to go 2-0 to start the year. It was to hold up a Lombardi Trophy for the second time in as many times that SoFi Stadium has hosted the Super Bowl. Every time we're discussing the problems for the Rams, it's like the most high society problems I can recall for an NFL team in some time. It's like, hey, how many snaps will the greatest defensive player of the last 20 years play in the first month of the season? Do the Rams have too many captains? They have 11, by the way, out of 53 players on the roster. Are the Rams traveling to Australia too late for the game? And the season's going to begin, and there are going to be real problems. And this team is not perfect. It's going to be a difficult first 5 weeks based off the schedule. But going into the season, things are about as rosy as they can be for the Los Angeles Rams, with aspirations to once again be a Super Bowl champion.
1: Bar is set pretty high for the Rams. A lot of spotlight on them. ESPN analyst Jason McCourty.
19: I just don't think this team, the way they've compiled it, the amount of talent that they have surrounding their quarterback and everyone else, if they're healthy, I don't see how they're not playing in the Super Bowl. And believe me, it is our job to poke holes and find interesting things to talk about. So just saying the Rams are good is boring. But as you look at their roster, you can say, all right, there's a little bit of a weakness at the inside linebacker spot. But that's not because those two guys aren't good. It's just the fact that everybody around them is a Pro Bowler and an All-Pro player. So I think it is definitely going to be helped. They have a tough schedule. Even out the gate, the teams that they're playing early on is going to be hard to get going and win. But you don't have to go undefeated. They just have to get to the tournament. And I think if they're healthy and they're hitting their stride at that time, it's very hard to look at it right now on September 1st and say, well, this is going to be the one thing that brings the Rams down.
1: Another spotlight heading into the season is on Green Bay Packers running back Josh Jacobs on the commissioner's exempt list. He was placed there over the weekend, the move coming 3 days after Jacobs was formally charged with a pair of misdemeanors stemming from an alleged incident with a woman in May. Team general manager Brian Gutekunst.
20: I think that's to be seen, but like I'm certainly hopeful that he will, and certainly would expect that. But we're going to let this process play out, and we'll be prepared either way. We have not seen the video. Again, those are legal things going on right now, so we'll let those play out. You know, that's really not for us. But in the appropriate times, if those things become available, we'll figure that stuff out when that time comes.
1: But for the time being, the offense will not have Josh Jacobs. ESPN Packers reporter Rob Domofsky.
21: That plan for the Packers at running back is still very much a work in progress because they still have several questions that they need to answer. One, Marshawn Lloyd, their de facto number one running back. How much of a workload can he handle? And two, they just traded for a running back, Caleb Johnson, from the Steelers. How much can he absorb of the playbook? As for Lloyd, this is his third season, but he's played in exactly one game since he's been here. Now, he got through training camp healthy for the very first time, but Coach Matt LaFleur isn't going to overload him. LaFleur saying his availability has been critical, so we'll see. All that may add up to the fact that this may be time to turn things over more to Jordan Love. Since Love has been the starter here, They've had the third highest design run percentage in the league. It might finally be time to get away from that. And we have a story on ESPN.com today exploring that possibility and whether the time is right to turn Love loose a little bit more. And certainly the running back situation could play a big part in doing so.
1: The NFL says it's still reviewing Jacob's case. His initial court appearance is November 17th, but the NFL does not have to wait for the legal process to be completed before issuing discipline. SportsCenter All Night, ESPN Radio. Back to baseball, a lot of offense in L.A.
0: The pitch by Vesia, a swing, and that ball is hit high and deep to right field, back to the wall. It is a gunner for Sajacy. His second home run tonight and his third RBI. 10-3 Cardinals at Chavez Ravine.
2: As Baez hits one into left center field, this one is going back at the track. This ball is gone. As Joshua Baez joins in on the fun with a solo home run. And the Cardinals now extend their lead to 11-4.
1: They go on to a 13-8 win. Cardinals Radio Network, Dodgers allowing 13 runs and 5 home runs, tied for the most they've allowed in a game this season. Twins pound the Tigers 15-2, second game this season with at least 15 runs. Mariners a 9-6 win over the Red Sox, snapping a 5-game losing streak. Reds get past the Padres 4-3. Padres have lost 6 of their last 8. Throwing a little bit of shade in college football. You'll hear that next. 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
1: They definitely have a, is this the last year of the quarterback that we have? Tua and Michael Penix fighting it out in Atlanta. 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
1: 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USC coach Lincoln Riley saying he believes the criticism surrounding the Trojans' home opener at the L.A. Coliseum this past weekend isn't quite accurate. He says, quote, this is USC. People are going to have an opinion. Riley says, quote, I don't buy into the false narrative. 14th-ranked Trojans opened their season in front of 51,000 fans. Maybe a little generous on the estimate of the crowd. The game kicked off at noon local time. Temperature was 96 degrees. Heat index over 100. Then there's Texas Tech. They host Abilene Christian this weekend. Tech coach Joey McGuire.
2: Not to take any shots because I have a lot of respect for USC and Lincoln Riley. But, man, it's really awesome to be playing in Lubbock, Texas, knowing we're going to be playing in front of 60,000. And it's going to be warm. It's going to be every bit as warm as it was Saturday. The great thing is we got some really tough people at West Texas that love their football, and they're going to show up. And no matter what the weather's like, there's not going to be any excuse of why they're not going to be here for us.
1: Expecting a packed house on Saturday, even with a 5% chance of rain. ESPN analyst Roddy Jones.
3: I love it when he says not to take any shots and then immediately takes multiple shots at USC and their crowd, talking about how many people they had, how hot it is. Look, any chance you have an opportunity to prop up your fan base, I encourage coaches to do it. But Joey McGuire has not been shy about taking shots at anybody across college football. He is desperately trying to yank back that villain mantra from LSU and Lane Kiffin. I honestly love it, though.
1: Texas Tech, Abilene Christian in week one of the college football season. Rays on the diamond on Tuesday, a 6-2 win over the Mets. Yandy Diaz, home run number 21 on the season. Rays are 27-17 since the All-Star break. 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
0: Number 5.
1: Couldn't quite get one out a night ago, but the Rockies do get one out en route to beating the Orioles on Tuesday. 850 KOA.
5: Oh, one pitch. And this is drilled deep to right field. Rutfield has done it. He's given the Rockies the lead 4-2 here in the bottom of the seventh.
0: Number 4.
1: Nationals getting another win over the Braves, seeing a memorable Major League debut in the process. Nationals Radio Network.
6: Swing and a ball and well to deep left field. This is way back. Hicklin to the wall, looking up. It is good. Goodbye. Zoom goes Yo-Yo Morales. His first hit of the major leagues is a home run in the back of the visitors' bullpen at Nationals Park.
0: Number 3.
1: In Chicago, Brewers get a go-ahead homer from Christian Yelich in the 6th, and then some insurance in the 8th. 620 WTMJ.
7: Ortiz waits on a 1-2 pitch from Ferguson. Yelich, big lead at second. Here it comes. Fly ball, left center. Crow Armstrong back onto the warning track. Running out of room. It's gone. Taking a ride on the Wrigley Express. Joey Ortiz hits a 2-run home run. His 8th home run of the year.
0: Number 2.
1: Guardians beat Toronto thanks in large part to 13 strikeouts from Gavin Williams, who also gets some offensive support as well. WTAM.
6: The pitch. Swung on, hit a ton. Deep left field. Down the line. It is gone. On a pinch hit. First pitch. 2-run homer down the left field line. Deep onto the home run porch for Angel Hanal.
0: Number 1.
1: 25 combined runs for the Pirates and Giants. The final run scoring in the 9th. 93-7 the fan.
8: Here's the 2-1. Swinging a ground ball. Stabbed at by Basabe. He has it and throws to first. Oh! Devers can't get the one-hop throw and the Pirates win it. If Devers catches the one-hop throw.
9: How about that?
8: We go to extra innings. He does not. And that's how the Pirates win it.
1: Pirates 5 games out of a wild card spot of the National League. American League. Cleveland has that third spot, game and a half better than the Rangers and Orioles. ESPN's Tim Kirchen.
9: Well, it's going to go right down to the final day of the season. But at the moment, I like where the Guardians are. They're in the playoffs at the moment. They've won 8 of their last 10 games. And, Kevin, we can't forget how sizzling hot they got down the stretch last year, came out of nowhere, and caught the Tigers to win the division.
1: We'll see how things shape up this year. Guardians, Rangers, Orioles all separated by a game and a half of that third playoff spot. Epic night in New York. You'll hear it next. SportsCenter All Night continues. It's ESPN Radio.
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16: Here is our weather in Middle Tennessee. Wednesday will be sunny and hot with a high near 101 and heat index values up to 110. Winds will be calm. Overnight, skies will be clear with a low around 77. Thursday continues sunny and hot with a high near 101 and similar heat index values. Thursday night will be mostly clear with a low around 77. 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
15: In case you missed Robbie and Rex Road.
23: Look, he doesn't live in a bubble. He's aware of the discourse publicly around Cam Ward right now. And I'm with you. I would hope that you're not making like preseason game decisions on what you think the discourse around your quarterback is going to be. I mean, number one, I would hope part of your thought process would be, well, if he did play Cam, he could go out there and play well and kind of quiet some of that rather than
24: get in good work.
23: What happens if he doesn't, right? So I would hope that's not the case. But the reality is, I mean, there is a lot of negative discourse publicly on the Cam Ward front right now, and I think that was the coach backing his quarterback publicly.
24: I mean, Kurt Warner spent so much time on his feet. I assume that's like Rex Ryan's favorite video now in the last week. I mean, like, my goodness. So, Ian, oh, thank you. There you go. Beep, beep, beep.

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1: They stayed up late on the East Coast. 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Heading into this U.S. Open, there had been five instances where the men's top seed had been bounced from a major tournament in the first round. First instance happened at the U.S. Open, John Newcomb in 1971, losing in round number one. Happened twice to Stefan Edberg, twice in 1990, in fact. He lost at the French and at the U.S. Open. Just as Edberg lost twice as the one seed, Leighton Hewitt lost twice, once in 2002, once in 2003. Five instances of the men's top seed out in round one of a major, and we haven't seen it happen now in 23 years. On Arthur Ashe on Tuesday, top seed Alexander Zverev was facing one serious test against Lorenzo Sonego of Italy. Zverev took the opening set, but Sonego came back and won the next two. Zverev survives the fourth set, winning that one 7-5, which forced a fifth and deciding set in New York.
2: And Alexander Zverev comes back from 2 points away from being out as the top seed. And he's through in a marathon opening round encounter.
1: The match ending just before 2 a.m. in New York City. Alexander Zverev winning 6-4 in the fifth and deciding set, moving on into round number two. Baseball, the AL West is down to one game separating the top two teams. As for the team in last place, they are getting new ownership. Artie Moreno, who's owned the Angels for nearly two dozen years, is handing over the keys to Rams owner Stan Kroenke for a reported $4 billion. Moreno purchased the Angels in 2003, had success early on, but then things went south. Despite having the likes of Mike Trout, Shohei Ohtani, they made the playoffs only once since 2010. This is their 11th consecutive losing season. Reaction from Trout?
3: Took a chance on a 17-year-old kid from, you know, Millville, New Jersey. And, you know, he took care of me and my family. You know, just, you know, fresh start. I think, you kind of felt that way. It was needed. You know, no bad hard feelings against Artie. But, we're super excited. The guys are excited. There's a good, you know, vibe around the clubhouse, vibe around the stadium, and we're all excited. Yeah, I mean, it's just, I think, you know, I haven't talked to Artie at all, I think seeing the reaction from the fans and some of the guys and just the whole vibe, I think it was needed for a fresh start. I think the biggest thing is, you know, getting that feeling of, you know, get that winning culture back and having that vibe in the clubhouse.
1: And as for a potential ring, Trout says doesn't change his desire to stay with the franchise for the remainder of his contract. Forbes estimating Kroenke's net worth at over $24 billion, nearly five times Moreno's net worth. On ESPN 710 LA, our John Ireland.
4: Not only do you get a new owner, you get number one at the top of the wish list, the guy with the deepest pockets in all of sports that has won a title in every sport he's been in. He's won a Super Bowl with the Rams. He's won a Stanley Cup with the Avalanche. He's won an NBA title with the Nuggets. Arsenal's won the English Premier League. I mean, you talk about going from the worst to first. This is it. Orange County, which is massive, has tons of fans. And when the Angels were good, they were drawing. And, you know, when they won the World Series in 2002, they caught lightning in a bottle.
5: Right.
4: They can get back to that now that they have an owner with deep pockets.
1: Deep pockets coming into Anaheim to take over the Angels. Since moving to L.A. in 2016, Stan Kroenke's Rams have twice been to the Super Bowl and, of course, a favorite again this year. You heard the resume from other sports. ESPN insider Tim Kirchin.
6: I think it's going to change for the good no matter what. I had a source tell me today this is a great day for the Angels and a great day for Major League Baseball. The Angels the last 11 years have been to the playoffs one time. They didn't win a playoff game in that series. And for the majority of that time, they had two of the greatest players we've ever seen, Shohei Ohtani and Mike Trout, on the team. And again, with Artie Moreno, who did some really good things early on in his tenure as the owner, lately it's that he has an inability to make a decision.

0: and yet he insists on making every decision. And Oof. That's become a problem. And the Ohtani situation, when they lost him to free agency, Artie said, we're going to trade him. Then they said, no, we're not. We're going to keep him. And then they didn't make a representative offer in order to keep him. And again, when the fans are chanting, you know, we want a new owner, which they have been at Angels home games, that's not a good sign either.
1: And then on the heels of Tuesday's news of the sale, seemingly rejuvenating the franchise, the Angels still see loss number 86.
2: 3-1 count on Spencer Jones. High fly ball, deep right center. Trout back on the track at the wall. See ya! A home run for Spencer Jones. A two-run shot. And the Yankees are up 2-0. And there it is. He breaks an 0-for-23 with a base hit to left center field. Jones will score. Stopping at second is Jazz Chisholm. It's an RBI single for Grisham. And boy, did he need that. 5-3 Yanks.
1: Grisham snapping that 0-for-23 drought. Michael Cam, ES Network. Yankees a 7-3 win over the Angels. Gerrit Cole, an ERA just over 2 1/3 in his last seven starts, improving to 9-2 in 13 career starts against the Angels. Yankees get the win. They are 11-5 in their last 16 games, 5-0 following a loss over that span. Angels, meanwhile, lose again. They're tied with the Athletics and the Rockies for the most losses in Major League Baseball. Loss number 86 for the Athletics. Coming against Texas.
3: Suarez delivers, and there's a line drive off the glove of Stefanik and out into right field. The base hit for Nemo is fourth of the night. Langford comes in to score. Rangers lead it 8-1. So Nemo tonight, four hits and five runs batted in.
1: 105-3, the fan. Rangers an 8-5 win. Brandon Nemo 4-for-5, 5 RBI, third career game with at least 5 RBI. Rangers get the win. They've won 3 straight for the first time since early August. Rangers with the win, picking up some ground on the Astros in the AL West.
4: The pitch, swing, and a line drive. Fair again on the chalk and right. Vargas scores. Benintendi's going to be set. Here comes the throw. It's late. It is a 2-run double for Colson Montgomery.
1: They get the 2-run double there. The White Sox do, and they go on to the 5-1 win over the Astros. ESPN 1000. Astros with the loss and that Rangers win. Houston seeing its lead over the Rangers in the AL West cut to 1 game. White Sox, meanwhile, stay 3 games ahead of the Guardians for first place in the AL Central. Guardians getting an impressive outing from Gavin Williams against Toronto.
5: Williams is ready. Here's the 0-2 pitch. Swing and a miss. A career high 13 strikeouts for Gavin Williams. And he'll walk to the third base dugout to a standing ovation.
1: Tom Hamilton, WTAM. Gavin Williams gets the win. 7 innings. 2-hit ball. And as you heard, 13 strikeouts in the Guardians 6-1 win over the Blue Jays. His manager, Stephen Vogt.
6: Absolutely lights out, Gavin. And to make that big of a transition from his last time out to that, just credit to him, credit to our pitching team to get him back on track. That was super impressive.
1: For Williams, 10th game this season with double-digit strikeouts. The Guardians get the win. They've won 9 of their last 11. Big matchup this week at Wrigley, Brewers and Cubs. Chicago, of course, going yard. Quite often a night ago, 0 home runs on Tuesday. Not so much for Milwaukee.
7: Pitch to Yelich. Driving to right. It is back. Way back. Gone for Yelich. The Brewers take the lead at Wrigley.
8: As Ortiz waits on a 1-2 pitch from Ferguson. Yelich, big lead at second. Here it comes. Fly ball left center. Crow Armstrong back onto the warning track. Running out of room. It's gone. Taking a ride on the Wrigley Express, Joey Ortiz hits a 2-run home run, his 8th home run of the year, and the Brewers add 2 more.
1: WTMJ with the calls. Brewers a 9-4 win over the Cubs, moving to within 8 games of Chicago for the lead in the NL Central. Pete Crow Armstrong 0-for-4, 3 strikeouts. Snaps a 5-game hit streak, and the Cubs No home runs after 19 in the previous four games combined. Mentioned the Phillies creeping up on Chicago.
9: Here's the 2-2. Swung on, line to right center. That's a base hit. That'll get him home. Crawford coming around to Bryce Harper with a four-hit night tonight. He's been on base all five times. And the Phillies now lead it 6-1 here in the eighth inning.
1: Sports Radio 94 WIP. Phillies a 7-1 win over the Diamondbacks. Have now lost three straight, one shy of their season high. 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
10: It's the stupidest shit I've ever heard.
11: People trying to take advantage of the system. I just think it's embarrassing where we are with college football.
12: At what point does this mess merge over into the NFL's lane enough to where they say, okay, children, let's lend our hand to you?
1: The head of the SEC's executive committee telling ESPN Tuesday that the conference will not budge on its rule that NFL players cannot return to college, saying that the conference is, quote, prepared to defend our rules, and they want Commissioner Greg Sankey to feel empowered to levy significant penalties. The comments come amid the potential showdown between LSU and the SEC over the eligibility of former NFL players who've committed to the Tigers, but have yet to be formally added to the roster by Coach Lane Kiffin. Earlier on Unsportsmanlike, our Courtney Cronin.
13: He keeps trying to play the victim in all of this. And that's the frustrating part, because anytime he gets in front of an open mic, what comes out of his mouth, it's nonsensical to the rest of us who live in reality. But to Lane, living in Lane land, he's being victimized. His team is being victimized because they're trying to play within the quote unquote rules, which have since been changed. Yet he's like, well, no, you only changed them recently. We should be able to abide by what we believe are the rules, what we believe is reality. It's everybody else is doing it one way, yet he thinks his way is the right way. And that's what drives me insane when it comes to Lane Kiffin, because what are we not talking about? The Clemson game. Why are we not talking about it? Because of him and his decisions this week to make everything about this week other than the week one opener.
1: And this week puts the spotlight on the what the SEC presidents and chancellors are calling the narrow issue of players returning from the NFL to college. Certainly a subject that has emerged amid the flurry of eligibility lawsuits of players seeking that fifth year of eligibility on the heels of the NCAA's new eligibility rules. ESPN's Pete Thamel.
14: Let's start with the tenor before we get to the deadlines. I talked to a source on an SEC campus today, and they indicated this as the state of the SEC right now. They said there's 15 schools united in disgust at what is happening right now with LSU, which appears, as of now, poised to potentially ignore two SEC rules that were, one was recently passed and one was just refurbished for this very moment. So let's get to those deadlines. Deadline number one, Thursday morning, Baton Rouge Courthouse. There will be a hearing. LSU is not a named defendant, which is important in this. There is a couple dozen athletes, including two Ole Miss to LSU transfers that we talked plenty about, Daquan Wright and Xavier Harris, and they will be trying to uphold the temporary restraining order they have to play a fifth year of college football. That case is against the NCAA. Don't expect Greg Sankey to come in for some, you know, you can't handle the truth moment. But there'll be NCAA lawyers there, as there are in all of these court cases, over a dozen of them all around the house. So what happens Thursday then is really the lever pull for what happens Friday. And Friday is the real moment that all of this drama is building toward. LSU has to hand in their roster to the SEC. Normally a fairly perfunctory moment. I'll be honest, I didn't even know how it all worked until having to dig into this in recent days. If the ruling is upheld and if LSU puts the players on this roster, that would cross the Rubicon to, you know, some potential myriad of decisions. Now, at that point, those players would likely still be protected by a court order. You can't obviously ignore court orders. But it would put the SEC potentially in position, and sources have told me the most likely outcome here is that the SEC would file something federally, whether that's a preemptive strike or that's something they do Friday or later. The timing is not certain. But that would be the SEC's option, similar to what the Big 12 did. They filed a First Amendment right in federal court, and that allowed them to invoke their own rules, essentially, is what happened. They used the white shoe law firm Sidley Austin out of Dallas, and that Big 12 stare down ended pretty quickly when federal court got involved. So we will see how this all plays out. We have court on Thursday. We have rosters on Friday. And we will see who blinks in the showdown.
1: The court hearing Thursday is in state court in Baton Rouge. The judge will decide whether or not to issue a preliminary injunction. If there's an injunction, LSU then has to decide whether to risk potential consequences and potential legal action from the conference if players are formally added to the roster. All that amidst LSU preparing for its matchup with Clemson this weekend, perhaps the biggest game on the calendar for Saturday. You'll see it on ABC. You'll hear it here on ESPN Radio. They'll be in court on Thursday. Focus on the court Wednesday as well. That's next. SportsCenter All Night. It's ESPN Radio.
15: 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The American League Central takes center stage as the Minnesota Twins fight for a spot in the postseason. They're in Chicago to face the first-place White Sox. 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
1: 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Tiger Woods will be back in court in the morning. According to court documents, expected to change his plea in his DUI case. The case stemming from that rollover crash in Florida back in March. Woods clipped a truck, rolled his Land Rover onto its side, crawled out of the vehicle. No injuries, but he was arrested. Authorities say Woods agreed to a breathalyzer, which showed no signs of alcohol, but then refused a urine test. The report from the crash saying deputies found two pain pills in his pocket, and he showed signs of impairment. You may recall Woods has since traveled overseas to seek treatment at an inpatient treatment facility. Woods initially pleaded not guilty to driving under the influence, but that could be changing with a plea conference hearing scheduled for the morning. Back to the U.S. Open. Men's one seed Alexander Zverev survives in five sets. Women's action seeing fourth seed Coco Gauff moving on.
2: Commencing high level. None of the unwanted drama that we've seen from Coco. Serve was on. She had to respond. An opponent who played really well and tested her, pushed her midway in the second set.
1: Gauff tested a bit, but advances in straight sets 3 and 4. Gauff winning 15 of her last 17 matches, including 7 wins in a row, advancing to round 2 at the U.S. Open.
3: Well, Coco, first round, Arthur Ashe Stadium, under the lights. What are the emotions you have as you step foot on Arthur Ashe Stadium for the first time?
4: Actually, I wasn't that nervous today, which is a shock. When I walked out on the court, I was on the warm-up, I was trying to hold back a smile. Yeah, it's incredible to be back on this court. Thank you, guys. It's never something I take for granted, and I love playing in this atmosphere.
3: You came out playing incredible tennis, up a set and a break. Zeynep really raised her level, started to play a lot more aggressive. What adjustments do you make in a situation like that when your opponent seems to be playing at such a high level?
4: I think I was just trying not to panic. She started coming to the net and playing great tennis, and, you know, I know that I can raise my level if I need to, and, you know, I like to challenge my opponent to let them keep up the level the whole match, and if they do, you know, I clap my hands and I walk off court with my head held high, but I was able to settle down. That 3-all game was really important, or 3-2, I don't remember, was really important, so once that happened, I was fine, I think.
1: Gauff winning in an hour and 20 minutes, tied for her second shortest U.S. Open first round match. The other was in 2022. Coverage of the entire tournament, of course, continuing on ESPN. Right now, SportsCenter All Night. Back to baseball. If you like offense, how about the Pirates and Giants on Tuesday?
5: Here's the pitch. Davis hits one into right, base hit, he comes through. Valdez in to score. Jacob Gonzalez will come in to score. 2-run hit for Henry Davis. Hit it the other way to right field. Pirates up 7-5 in the third. Here's a swing and a deep drive out to right center. Brandon Lowe with the long ball. He's done that so many times this year. Number 29 for Lowe. And the Pirates up 12-7.
1: Pirates with the lead. Giants would rally. There was plenty of offense in this one. Offense, yes. Defense?
6: Andrew Kisner, a veteran catcher, back behind the plate. Here's the 2-1. Swinging a ground ball. Stabbed at by Basabe. He has it and throws to first.
1: Oh!
6: Devers can't get the one-hop throw, and the Pirates win it.
1: And that's how it would end. Pirates with the walk-off on the error, 13-12. Pittsburgh gets the win. The call on 93.7 The Fan. Third game this season where both teams scored at least 12 runs. Pirates take advantage of the error and get their fifth walk-off win of the season. 9 runs in the third inning alone. Did it all without an extra base hit. They're the first team to do that since the Cardinals in 2021. Paul Skeens, despite the Pirates' win, he got roughed up. Fails to go 5 for the 7th start this season. 5 runs allowed in the second inning, tied for the most in an inning in his career. Pirates and Giants both score double digits. Pittsburgh gets the win. Cardinals also scoring double digits.
5: The pitch by Bessia. A swing, and that ball is hit high and deep to right field, back to the wall. It is a gunner for Sajacy. His second home run tonight and his third RBI. 10-3 Cardinals at Chavez Ravine.
7: As Baez hits one into left center field, this one is going back at the track. This ball is gone as Joshua Baez joins in on the fun with a solo home run. And the Cardinals now extend their lead to 11-4.
1: Cardinals well out in front. They hang on for the win, 13-8. Dodgers falling to 2-5 in the last seven games. They had a six-game win streak prior to that stretch. The calls on the Cardinals radio network. Dodgers allowing 13 runs and 5 home runs, both tied for the most they've allowed in a game this season. Cardinals hitting 5 homers, tied for a season high. Fourth game with at least 5 homers this season. They trailed the Padres by 4 games at the final NL wild card spot. As for the American League wild card, Cleveland has that third spot after their 6-1 win over the Blue Jays. They maintain that third spot. They've won 9 of their last 11. Rangers keeping pace with their 8-5 win over the Athletics. As for the Orioles,
8: one pitch. And this is drilled deep to right field. Rumfield has done it. He's given the Rockies the lead 4-2 here in the bottom of the seventh.
1: 850 KOA, Rockies with the 4-2 win over Baltimore. The Orioles' loss snaps a 4-game win streak, their second longest this season. They trail the Guardians by a game and a half for that third American League wild card spot. Well, what's going to come down in college football this week? That's next. 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
21: 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I've got the Bills going 13-4, and they are my number one seed in the AFC playoffs. 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
1: In 5 sets to advance. Rangers win, Astros lose. Houston's lead in the West is down to a game. White Sox still lead Cleveland by 3 in the Central. Braves over the Phillies, now 3 in the NL East.
24: Big 12 athletic directors have unanimously agreed to ban professionals from returning to Big 12 schools in all sports. This follows in line with similar concepts announced by the Big 10 and SEC.
25: The NCAA could have been the bus driver on this, and they kept kicking the can down the road, which is why we have issue after issue.
26: They're trying to keep that line separate between what constitutes an NCAA player and a professional.
27: The obvious has come to fruition. People in college athletics don't want people who leave the NFL and come back to college athletics.
1: Busy weekend on the way for college football. Once we figure out who's playing, lawyers and judges will be deciding that, specifically who's eligible to be on rosters, specifically the roster at LSU. Lane Kiffin's been trying to add players who are coming back from their summer with NFL teams. ESPN's Heather Dinich.
28: This is Lane Kiffin. He's the lightning rod of news, even when he's sitting on his couch at home. And so he's one of the most polarizing figures in the sport. And so everything is magnified with this program. I mean, I heard you guys talking about the hoops coaches as well. You've got the governor who always weighs in. It's just such a unique place that it is handled and talked about differently than literally any other program on the planet.
1: The major conferences, and yes, the SEC, trying to curb the notion of players returning from the pro ranks. There's been a slew of players seeking a fifth year of eligibility in the wake of the NCAA's new eligibility rules, which were unveiled this spring. ESPN analyst Cole Kublik, earlier here on ESPN Radio.
29: I think first and foremost, it is still a one-year situation, and we've gotten a little bit carried away with thinking that this is going to ruin college football for X amount of years or for the extended future. It's a one-time deal. And while I am sympathetic to some of the guys who maybe mistimed their decisions to go to the NFL or make that decision to go pro, I don't believe if you're a professional with a contract who has been drafted or entered the draft that you should be able to go back and play college sports again. You forego your eligibility when you make that decision. That's final. There's really, in my opinion, no ifs, ands, or buts. Timing is one of the critical components in life in every facet, be it a job, marriage, children, whatever that is. Sometimes it goes your way, sometimes it doesn't. And to be able to say that you've been playing in preseason games or you were drafted or you signed a contract and you're going to be able to go back and play college football again, in my opinion, is egregious.
30: Does Lane have to make the college football playoffs this season?
29: No. Absolutely. What, are you going to fire him? Absolutely not. No. I mean, do I think LSU fans will be thrilled with, you know, an 8-4 season where they get hot late and have some big wins, and it's still, you can look at it and say, Amber, man, look at what they're building. This is going to be great. They're heading in the right direction. Probably not. No. But what here's what I say about kind of teams finishing their seasons nowadays. Who has been happy with a non-national title season in recent memory? I mean, there are not a lot of teams that are walking around with their chest puffed out because they won a conference championship anymore or they won a big bowl game anymore. It's kind of national championship or bust across the board. Alabama won a road playoff game, first team to do it, by the way. And you're talking about a large majority of the fan base in the state that I reside in that thinks Kalen DeBoer should be fired, that he's not the guy. And went out and did some remarkable things last year. So the game has changed. We have not retrained our brains to that just yet. But by no means do I think that Lane Kiffin has to, must, better make the playoffs if there's going to be any sort of anything negative coming his way as far as his job status or anything of that.
1: The Lane Kiffin era at LSU gets underway with its first matchup against Clemson this weekend. You'll see it on ABC. You'll hear it here on ESPN Radio. When they get to the field, offensive spotlight on the quarterbacks. ESPN analysts Roddy Jones and Tom Luganville.
2: There's such a limited sample size, but Vezina is an upperclassman. He's traveled with Clemson before. He's played in games. He's been in other hostile environments. You cannot go down into Death Valley and Baton Rouge and start a true freshman. That being said, I think Christopher Vezina will play, and I also think Tate Reynolds will play. I think there's going to be a run game package for Tate Reynolds. Maybe move the pocket a little bit, get him outside of the pocket, force LSU to have to contend with two guys. Vezina, I think, just gives him a little bit more maturity given where the game is being played at. I think that's important. Expect both to play. With Sam Levitt, it's interesting. I go back to a game I broadcasted between Ole Miss and Georgia Tech. And at this time, it was maybe the second start for Jackson Dart. And I remember talking to Lane Kiffin, and he's talking to me on the sideline. He said, I got to get this kid to understand that he can't take risks with the football. And if he doesn't start to understand that, we're going to have a problem. Well, that's almost exactly the same situation he's got with Sam Levitt. You love the riverboat gambler mentality. You love the gunslinger in him. He can make a ton of plays with his legs. He's got a big arm, but he's got to preserve the football because Lane Kiffin will not put up with it. He's got to stay healthy, preserve the football, and make the plays that are there to be made.
3: Roddy, to you, both Dabo and Lane obviously are offensive gurus, but I know you have your eye on both defenses in this game.
4: Well, there's a lot of focuses on the offense, but I think these two defenses will be pretty good, starting with Clemson, who has Will Helt on the defensive line, who's one of the best defensive ends in the country, Sammy Brown at the linebacker position, who's the best off-ball linebacker in the country, and then Ashton Hampton, who's a projected first-round pick at corner, and Tom Allen, who's in his second year now as the Clemson defensive coordinator. You would expect to see a jump from this Clemson defense. They feel really good about the safety position after bringing in two transfers, two guys that are mature, really good tacklers as well on the back end. So I'm interested to see how Clemson's defense can be in Tom Allen's second year. And then you look at LSU and everything that they've got coming back, including number five, DJ Perkins on the back end. DJ Pickett on the back end. And then Whit Weeks in the middle. Those two guys are all-American type of players. Now, LSU may need some help on the defensive line. They could start two freshmen at defensive tackles. They were looking to get some help at defensive end. We'll see what happens with Xavier Harris coming back from the NFL. But this Blake Baker defense was excellent last year, and it should continue to be excellent this year.
1: And it all kicks off the Lane Kiffin era at LSU. And a quick start may be important there. Earlier on ESPN Radio, our Freddie Coleman.
5: It's not so much about LSU better not lose this game. It's about Lane Kiffin better not lose this game. Because if you do, with everything that you brought to the table and a $50 million roster and then having judges all over the place granting you injunctions so you can have players who are on a pro football team, this is not so much about LSU winning. It's about Lane Kiffin. Because if you're 0-1 from the jump, there's going to be even more noise because plenty of people want to see Lane Kiffin fail, HD, than want to see Lane Kiffin succeed.
1: Big spotlight on the matchup with Clemson this weekend, and if it doesn't go well for LSU, our Ian Fitzsimmons says it'll be memorable.
15: It was already there. It was minimum of surviving advance in the college football play. Not just make it, but you better win and keep going. Survive in advance in the CFP before all of this. Now with this, one, it's his own fan base. Two, it's now nationally. Win or else, Padna. Win it all or else. I mean, at least the semifinals now with that fan base. I promise you, if they were to lose to Clemson as a 10-point favorite on Saturday night, it would be up there with App State beating Michigan. Remember, that Michigan team was preseason top 10, I think, right? So, yeah, it'd be up there with those kinds where an FCS team comes in and beats a P4.
1: LSU Clemson in this big week one weekend of college football. We'll see it on ABC. We'll hear it here on ESPN Radio. Speaking of this weekend, sure, there's pressure on Lane Kiffin and LSU. Who's dealing with the most pressure as we go into week one? ESPN analyst Dusty Dvorak.
0: I think it's Florida State. And look, they beat New Mexico State by 17, but it was less than impressive. But Mike Norvell's had back-to-back losing seasons. They're 3-13 in ACC play in the last 2 years. This is a Monday night game. All the country's going to be watching with number 19 SMU coming to town. And Florida State needs to step up and play their best brand of football. This is a fan base and people around the Florida State program a little uneasy right now. They need to invoke some confidence. They need to have some type of momentum going before this bye week, and then they got to head out to Tuscaloosa. It's going to be a tall task. The offensive line struggled in the week zero opener. The third down defense struggled, and Ashton Daniels was just okay. Now you've got Kevin Jennings coming to town with SMU, a team led by Rhett Lashin. It's got a chance to be an ACC champion type of conversation. So this is a big spot for Florida State, but Mike Norvell needs to find a way for his team to play their best and get a win on Monday night.
1: See what happens as we come out of week one of the college football season. 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
6: Aaron Donald will be joining up with Myles Garrett as part of a Rams pass rush. He's coming out of retirement.
7: And then the Rams did that massive trade for Myles Garrett. And earlier this week, it became clear that he wanted to return to the Rams.
1: NFL season gets underway next week. Spotlight, of course, on the Rams. They're expected to be at the top of the hill. There's even talk about whether the Rams can run the table this season. Keep in mind, first three games are against the Niners, Giants, and Broncos. Possibility they could be 1-2 at the end of the month. The other question, when will Aaron Donald play? ESPN's Field Yates and Dan Graziano.
8: He just got there, and he hasn't played in 2 years. So they're really kind of working him into practice now and seeing what, if anything, he's going to be able to deliver for them. Remember, their week one game is against the 49ers in Australia, and that game is 9 days from today. So you can't rule anything out, obviously, with Aaron Donald, and the Rams aren't going to rule him out in terms of playing week one, at least not yet. I would say, based on everything I've been told, a week two or three debut looks more likely than week one. But again, it's still on the table. And in terms of workload, they'll watch his snaps. Obviously, they have a lot of depth on that defensive line, even just beyond him and Myles Garrett. So they feel they have the ability early in the season to watch his snaps and count his snaps. And as you said, the goal is to win the Super Bowl, not to max him out in weeks 1, 2, 3.
21: Yeah, Graz, that seems to be the most important part. That Aaron Donald wasn't brought back out of retirement for this team to go 2-0 to start the year. It was to hold up a Lombardi Trophy for the second time in as many times that SoFi Stadium has hosted the Super Bowl. Every time we're discussing the problems for the Rams, it's like the most high society problems I can recall for an NFL team in some time. It's like, hey, how many snaps will the greatest defensive player of the last 20 years play in the first month of the season? Do the Rams have too many captains? They have 11, by the way, out of 53 players on the roster. Are the Rams traveling to Australia too late for the game? And the season's going to begin, and they're going to be real problems. And this team is not perfect. It's going to be a difficult first 5 weeks based off the schedule. But going into the season, things are about as rosy as they can be for the Los Angeles Rams with aspirations to once again be a Super Bowl champion.
1: Questions that will be answered in time. The other big question, can they stay healthy? ESPN's Jason McCourty.
9: I just don't think this team, the way they've compiled it, the amount of talent that they have surrounding their quarterback and everyone else, if they're healthy, I don't see how they're not playing in the Super Bowl. And believe me, it is our job to poke holes and find interesting things to talk about. So just saying the Rams are good is boring. But as you look at their roster, you can say, all right, there's a little bit of a weakness at the inside linebacker spot. But that's not because those two guys aren't good. It's just the fact that everybody around them is a Pro Bowler and an All-Pro player. So I think it is definitely going to be helped. They have a tough schedule. Even out the gate, the teams that they're playing early on is going to be hard to get going and win. But you don't have to go undefeated. They just have to get to the tournament. And I think if they're healthy and they're hitting their stride at that time, it's very hard to look at it right now on September 1st and say, well, this is going to be the one thing that brings the Rams down.
1: Speaking of setting the bar high, it's set high in Buffalo, new stadium and high expectations. General Manager Brandon Bean.
10: I mean, I think every year you're trying to put the best roster, the best team, a championship level roster, whatever, however you determine that, however I determine it, however anyone determines that's evaluating each team. And so, I think for a number of years we felt like we could, contend for a division title, which gets you a ticket to the dance and, you know, hopefully host, you know, a game or, you know, sometimes more and, you know, get to that game. We've been there. We've been a, you know, a steady contender. We didn't win the division last year, but still made the postseason. I think we had won the previous five AFC East. So I think we've had our opportunities and, you know, unfortunately, you know, each year kind of takes its own turn. But yeah, I mean, we're excited about this team.
1: And led by quarterback Josh Allen, who might be playing with a chip on his shoulder.
11: Yeah, I think I'll always have a chip on my shoulder. You know, the way that last season ended, you know, wasn't happy with it. Haven't been happy with any of the seasons the way they've ended. So got to continue to find ways to keep getting better, keep pushing ourselves and, you know, just keep grinding away and keep knocking at the door.
1: Looking to come back after that playoff loss to Denver. The Packers, meanwhile, and running back Josh Jacobs. Jacobs placed on the commissioner's exempt list over the weekend, the move coming after Jacobs was formally charged with a pair of misdemeanors stemming from an alleged incident with a woman in May. General Manager Brian Gutekunst says they haven't seen the video.
12: I think that's to be seen, but like I'm certainly hopeful that he will and certainly would expect that. But we're going to let this process play out and we'll be prepared either way. We have not seen the video. Again, those are legal things going on right now. So we'll let those play out. You know, that's really not, you know, for us. But in the appropriate times, if those things become available, we'll figure that stuff out when that time comes.
1: As for the offense without Jacobs, ESPN Packers reporter Rob Domofsky.
21: That plan for the Packers at running back is still very much a work in progress because they still have several questions that they need to answer. One, Marshawn Lloyd, their de facto number one running back. How much of a workload can he handle? And two, they just traded for a running back, Caleb Johnson, from the Steelers. How much can he absorb of the playbook? As for Lloyd, this is his third season, but he's played in exactly one game since he's been here. Now, he got through training camp healthy for the very first time, but Coach Matt LaFleur isn't going to overload him. LaFleur saying his availability has been critical, so we'll see. All that may add up to the fact that this may be time to turn things over more to Jordan Love. Since Love has been the starter here, they've had the third highest design run percentage in the league. It might finally be time to get away from that. And we have a story on ESPN.com today exploring that possibility and whether the time is right to turn Love loose a little bit more. And certainly the running back situation could play a big part in doing so.
1: Jacobs not on the Packers 53-man roster at the moment. Plenty of disrespect to go around. We'll hear that next. SportsCenter all night. It's ESPN Radio.
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1: 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Plenty of focus on teams like the Rams, Bills, Ravens in the NFL. College, there's Ohio State, Oregon, Georgia at the top of the preseason rankings. Reigning champion Indiana quietly sitting at number 6. 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
2: Do you remember, Amber, a season where both the reigning college football national champ and the reigning Super Bowl champ were like dismissed before the season began?
3: No. That's actually
2: an
3: excellent point.
2: Right now,
3: it really is. Nobody's talking about Indiana, and nobody's talking about the Seattle Seahawks. And it's strange because both of those teams are supposed to be very good again. Both of those teams are loaded again. I understand it a little bit more with Indiana because the Heisman Trophy winner isn't there anymore, and he's not the only piece that obviously they lost. College football is very transitional, and so I can understand giving that attention to any program again and expecting them to immediately be able to step back in and win another national championship in this landscape is very hard. But that is not at all the case, by the way, in Seattle. I mean, that's a completely different story at the NFL.
2: They're loaded again.
3: They're so loaded. I guess, I mean, they lost the Super Bowl MVP. I guess that's the only argument you can make, but then they re-upped in the draft immediately.
2: Jadarian Price and Zach Charbonnet is coming back. I'm with you.
3: I'm very bullish on the Seahawks. The Seahawks, I think, are going to be great again.
2: I don't remember a year like this where the two reigning champs in football were completely dismissed.
1: USC coach Lincoln Riley, meanwhile, taking issue with the criticism surrounding the Trojans' opener at the LA Coliseum and the sparse attendance, which was listed at just over 51,000 at 96 degrees. Then there's Texas Tech and their coach Joey McGuire.
4: Not to take any shots because I have a lot of respect for USC and Lincoln Riley, but man, it's really awesome to be playing in Lubbock, Texas, knowing we're going to be playing in front of 60,000.
1: They host Abilene Christian this weekend. 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
0: Number 5.
1: Couldn't quite get one out a night ago, but the Rockies do get one out en route to beating the Orioles on Tuesday. 850 KOA.
6: Oh, one pitch. And this is drilled deep to right field. Rumfield has done it. He's given the Rockies the lead 4-2 here in the bottom of the seventh.
0: Number 4.
1: Nationals getting another win over the Braves, seeing a memorable Major League debut in the process. Nationals Radio Network.
7: Swing and it balled well to deep left field. This is way back. Hicklin to the wall, looking up. It is good. Goodbye. Zoom goes Yo-Yo Morales. His first hit of the major leagues is a home run in the back of the visitors' bullpen at Nationals Park.
0: Number 3.
1: In Chicago, Brewers get a go-ahead homer from Christian Yelich in the 6th, and then some insurance in the 8th. 620 WTMJ.
8: Ortiz waits on a 1-2 pitch from Ferguson. Yelich, big lead at second. Here it comes. Fly ball, left center. Crow Armstrong back onto the warning track. Running out of room. It's gone. Taking a ride on the Wrigley Express. Joey Ortiz hits a 2-run home run. His 8th home run of the year.
0: Number 2.
1: Guardians beat Toronto thanks in large part to 13 strikeouts from Gavin Williams, who also gets some offensive support as well. WTAM.
7: The pitch.
5: Swung and hit a ton. Deep left field. Down the line. It is gone. On a pinch hit. First pitch. 2-run homer down the left field line. Deep onto the home run porch for Angel Hanal.
0: Number 1.
1: 25 combined runs for the Pirates and Giants. The final run scoring in the 9th. 93-7 the fan.
6: Here's the 2-1. Swing and a ground ball. Stabbed at by Basabe. He has it and throws to first. Oh! Devers can't get the one-hop throw and the Pirates win it. If Devers catches the one-hop throw.
7: How about that?
6: We go to extra innings. He does not. And that's how the Pirates win it.
1: For the Giants, Logan Webb gives up 9 of the runs. His last two road starts, 14 runs in 4 2/3. 5 hours on the court. That's next. 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
11: Here is our weather in Middle Tennessee. Wednesday will be sunny and hot with a high near 101 and heat index values up to 110. Winds will be calm. Overnight, skies will be clear with a low around 77. Thursday continues sunny and hot with a high near 101 and similar heat index values. Thursday night will be mostly clear with a low around 77. 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

0: the five at the U.S. Open on Arthur Ashe on Tuesday. Men's top seed Alexander Zverev facing one serious test against Lorenzo Sonego of Italy. Zverev took the opening set, but Sonego came back and won the next two. Zverev able to survive the fourth set, winning that one 7-5, which forced a fifth and deciding set.
1: And Alexander Zverev comes back from 2 points away from being out as the top seed. And he's through in a marathon opening round encounter.
0: The match ending just before 2 a.m. in New York City. Alexander Zverev winning 6-4 in the fifth and deciding set.
2: An amazing battle between you and Lorenzo. As first-round matches go, that is about as tough as it gets. He was throwing everything at you tonight. Just give us your initial reaction to the match.
3: Well, I'm just happy I won. That's it. Incredible battle, a lot of up and downs. I mean, nearly 5 hours for a first round. I think this is the longest first round match I've ever played in my life. So credit to him. He played amazing tennis today. Would have beaten a lot of players for sure, but I'm happy to be through.
2: As you say, nearly 5 hours, you know, best of five set, Grand Slam tennis is the ultimate test in our sport. I'm sure you would have loved to have won more comfortably today, but how satisfying is it to win a match like this, and how much does it speak to the work that you do with your team?
3: No, actually, I'm happy that I won this kind of battle, because this is exactly the match that I needed. I struggled the last two tournaments, I didn't play well, and sometimes good things happen after you fight through one of these matches, so I'm hoping that will be the case for me this tournament, and at the end of the day, I'm just happy I won. I think everybody's tired, everybody wants to go to sleep, so have a good night and see you tomorrow.
0: Alexander Zverev, the fourth one seed to win a U.S. Open first round match in five sets. Ivan Lendl did it in 1988. The other guy to do it did it twice. John McEnroe, who happened to be on the call for ESPN for Tuesday's match, the five-setter, where Zverev survives and moves into round number two. SportsCenter all night, ESPN Radio to baseball. The AL West is down to one game separating the top two teams. As for the team in last place in that division, they are getting new ownership. Artie Moreno, who's owned the Angels for nearly two dozen years, is handing over the keys to Rams owner Stan Kroenke, a reported $4 billion. Moreno purchased the Angels in 2003, had early success, but then it went south despite having the likes of Mike Trout and Shohei Ohtani. They've made the playoffs once since 2010. This is their 11th consecutive losing season. As for the reaction from Trout, who's close with Moreno,
4: yeah, I mean, it's just, I think, you know, I haven't talked to Artie at all, I think seeing the reaction from the fans and some of the guys and just the whole vibe, I think it was needed for a fresh start. I think the biggest thing is, you know, getting that feeling of, you know, getting that winning culture back and having that vibe in the clubhouse.
5: I got 4 years left on my deal. I'm excited.
4: Yeah, look, it's, you know, the track record is, it's there. So super excited to meet him and talk to him and get to know him a little bit and see where it goes.
0: Trout saying doesn't change his desire to stay with the franchise for the remainder of his contract. On ESPN 710 LA are John Ireland.
6: Not only do you get a new owner, you get number one at the top of the wish list, the guy with the deepest pockets in all of sports that has won a title in every sport he's been in. He's won a Super Bowl with the Rams. He's won a Stanley Cup with the Avalanche. He's won an NBA title with the Nuggets. Arsenal's won the English Premier League. I mean, you talk about going from the worst to first. This is it. Orange County, which is massive, has tons of fans. And when the Angels were good, they were drawing. And, you know, when they won the World Series in 2002, they caught lightning in a bottle.
7: Right.
6: They can get back to that now that they have an owner with deep pockets.
0: And since moving back to L.A. in 2016, Stan Kroenke's Rams twice have been to the Super Bowl. And, of course, they're a favorite this year as well. You heard the resume he has with other sports franchises, ESPN insider Tim Kirkchin.
8: I think it's going to change for the good no matter what. I had a source tell me today this is a great day for the Angels and a great day for Major League Baseball. The Angels the last 11 years have been to the playoffs one time. They didn't win a playoff game in that series. And for the majority of that time, they had

0: two of the greatest players we've ever seen, Shohei Ohtani and Mike Trout, on the team. And again, with Artie Moreno, who did some really good things early on in his tenure as the owner, lately it's that I was told he has an inability to make a decision, and yet he insists on making every decision. And that's become a problem. And the Ohtani situation, when they lost him to free agency, Artie said, we're going to trade him. Then they said, no, we're not. We're going to keep him. And then they didn't make a representative offer in order to keep him. And again, when the fans are chanting, you know, we want a new owner, which they have been at Angels home games, that's not a good sign either.
1: Now, Kroenke taking over the Angels. The sale should be official in 2027. On the heels of Tuesday's news, though, seemingly rejuvenating the franchise, the Angels still see loss number 86.
2: 3-1 count on Spencer Jones. High fly ball, deep right center. Trout back on the track at the wall. See ya! A home run for Spencer Jones. A two-run shot. And the Yankees are up 2-0. And there it is. He breaks an 0-for-23 with a base hit to left center field. Jones will score. Stopping at second is Jazz Chisholm. It's an RBI single for Grisham, and boy, did he need that. 5-3 Yanks.
1: That RBI single in the eighth, snapping an 0-for-23 drought. Michael Kay calling it on the YES Network. Yankees a 7-3 win over the Angels, who are tied with the Rockies and the Athletics for the most losses in Major League Baseball at 86. Loss number 86 for the Athletics coming against Texas.
3: Suarez delivers, and there's a line drive off the glove of Stefanik and out into right field. It's a base hit for Nemo, his fourth of the night. Langford comes in to score. Rangers lead it 8-1. So Nemo tonight, four hits and five runs batted in.
1: 105-3, the fan, five RBI. Third career game with at least five RBI. Rangers get the win over the Athletics, 8-5. Rangers with the win, picking up ground on the Astros in the AL West.
4: The pitch, swing, and a line drive. Fair again on the chalk and right. Vargas scores. Benintendi's going to be sent. Here comes the throw. It's late. It is a two-run double for Colson Montgomery.
1: ESPN 1000, White Sox a 5-1 win over the Astros. Astros loss, Rangers win, so Houston's lead over the Rangers for first in the AL West is down to one game. The White Sox remain three games ahead of the Guardians for first place in the Central. Guardians getting an impressive outing from Gavin Williams against Toronto.
5: Williams is ready. Here's the 0-2 pitch. Swing and a miss! A career high 13 strikeouts for Gavin Williams. And he'll walk to the third base dugout to a standing ovation.
1: Tom Hamilton calling it on WTAM in Cleveland. Guardians a 6-1 win over the Blue Jays. Gavin Williams gets those 13 strikeouts. That's a career high in his seven innings of two-hit ball. His manager, Stephen Vogt.
6: Absolutely lights out, Gavin. And to make that big of a transition from his last time out to that, just credit to him, credit to our pitching team to get him back on track. That was super impressive.
1: 10th game this season for him with double-digit strikeouts. Guardians get the win. They've won 9 of their last 11. SportsCenter All Night, ESPN Radio at Wrigley. Cubs and Brewers. Chicago hitting 19 homers in the last four games combined. Tuesday, they had none. That was not the case for the Brewers.
7: Pitch to Yelich. Drive into right. It is back. Way back. Gone for Yelich. The Brewers take the lead at Wrigley.
8: As Ortiz waits on a 1-2 pitch from Ferguson. Yelich, big lead at second. Here it comes. Fly ball, left center. Crow Armstrong back onto the warning track. Running out of room. It's gone. Taking a ride on the Wrigley Express. Joey Ortiz hits a two-run home run. His eighth home run of the year. And the Brewers add two more.
1: 620 WTMJ. Brewers a 9-4 win over the Cubs. Milwaukee, eight games ahead of the Cubs for the lead in the NL Central. As for the Phillies and Diamondbacks,
9: here's the 2-2. Swung on, line to right center. That's a base hit. That'll get him home. Crawford coming around, and Bryce Harper with a four-hit night tonight. He's been on base all five times. And the Phillies now lead it 6-1 here in the eighth inning.
1: Phillies at the top of the wild card standings in the National League. Beat the Diamondbacks 7-1. 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Bryce Harper 4-for-4 with the walk. Reaching base, season high five times. Diamondbacks, meanwhile, three straight losses. 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
10: It's the stupidest shit I've ever heard.
11: People trying to take advantage of the system, I just think it's embarrassing where we are with college football.
12: At what point does this mess merge over into the NFL's lane enough to where they say, okay, children, let's lend our hand to you?
1: The head of the SEC's executive committee telling ESPN that the conference will not budge on its rule that NFL players cannot return to college, saying the conference is, quote, prepared to defend our rules. And they want Commissioner Greg Sankey to feel empowered to levy significant penalties. The comments coming, of course, amid the potential showdown between LSU and the conference over the eligibility of former NFL players who've committed to the Tigers but have yet to be formally added to the roster by Coach Lane Kiffin earlier on Unsportsmanlike. Our Courtney Cronin.
13: He keeps trying to play the victim in all of this. And that's the frustrating part, because anytime he gets in front of an open mic, what comes out of his mouth, it's nonsensical to the rest of us who live in reality. But to Lane, living in Lane land, he's being victimized. His team is being victimized because they're trying to play within the quote unquote rules, which have since been changed. Yet he's like, well, no, you only changed them recently. We should be able to abide by what we believe are the rules, what we believe is reality. It's everybody else is doing it one way, yet he thinks his way is the right way. And that's what drives me insane when it comes to Lane Kiffin, because what are we not talking about? The Clemson game. Why are we not talking about it? Because of him and his decisions this week to make everything about this week other than the week one opener.
1: LSU opens up against Clemson and their coach, Dabo Swinney.
11: I would just say it's kind of embarrassing. I mean, honestly, it's just embarrassing that's where we are. And I don't blame the kids and people trying to take advantage of the system. I just think it's embarrassing where we are with college football. And we've been there for a while. So I just keep my energy and my focus on and my energy on the things that I control and the things that matter. And that's these kids here and our team. But, you know, all that outside stuff, I mean, we just kind of, no pun intended, we just stay in our lane, you know, here at Clemson. Try to. But it's embarrassing. I mean, it really is. You know, we have no rules. There's no governance. I mean, it's a joke. There's zero rules. And when you enforce rules, somebody just goes and finds a judge to say, no, you can't enforce that rule. So never did I think I'd be living in an era like this, but that's where we are.
1: And we'll see what the judge says later this week. There's a court hearing Thursday in state court in Baton Rouge where a judge will decide whether or not to issue a preliminary injunction. ESPN analyst Booker McFarland.
14: I agree with Dabo. Like, don't blame the kids, blame the system. I think if you talk to anybody, the system has been broken for a long time. The rules, there are no rules, and I think that's the biggest issue. If you talk to anybody down in Baton Rouge, they're going to follow the rules. Whatever the rules are, they're going to follow the rules, and that includes Lane Kiffin. So I feel Dabo. I understand what Dabo's saying, and I think everybody in college football is just looking for a little help, some guidance. Put the rules out there where everybody knows what the rules are, and a stop allowing these rules to be adjusted by this court and that court and this court over here. I think that's the biggest issue. I think everyone is tired, and even the people in Baton Rouge are tired. They just want to know what the rules are. And if this comes down Thursday where the court said these kids can't play, LSU's not going to play them. But as long as they're eligible to play, I think you got to give Lane and any other coach out there, their job is to win football games. Their job is to push the limits of the rules, not to break the rules, but to push the limits. And I think that's what's going on not only in Baton Rouge, but across the country.
15: Over 40 transfers. What's your biggest concern going into the season here with LSU?
14: You know, everybody focuses a lot on Sam Levitt and the quarterback and Lane Kiffin and Charlie Weiss Jr. I love that. But for me, the biggest issue is this. LSU could not run the football last season. They were at or near the bottom in the SEC in rushing the football. They have got to figure out a way to run the ball, because a one-dimensional team, Kevin, is not a good football team. Lane knows that. Look at everywhere he's been. Everywhere he's been, they've been able to run the football. Look at Ole Miss with Kawhan Lacy. You got to be able to run the football. So I think if you're an LSU fan, you can focus on Sam Levitt. You can talk about Tre'Davious Green. You can talk about all the weapons. But if LSU can't run the football on Saturday night, it's going to be a long night in Death Valley.
1: LSU hosting Clemson in what may just be the biggest game on the college football calendar this weekend. We'll see it on ABC. We'll hear it here on ESPN Radio. Well, the SEC will be in court Thursday. This morning, there will also be focus in court. That's next. SportsCenter All Night. 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
1: 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Tiger Woods will be back in court in the morning, and according to court documents, expected to change his plea in his DUI case. The case stemming from that rollover crash in Florida back in March. Woods clipped a truck, rolled his Land Rover onto its side, crawled out without any injuries, but was arrested. Authorities say Woods agreed to a breathalyzer. That showed no signs of alcohol, but they say he refused a urine test. The report from the crash saying deputies found a couple of pain pills in his pocket, and he showed signs of impairment. You may recall Woods has since traveled outside the country to seek treatment at an inpatient facility. Woods initially pleading not guilty to driving under the influence, but that could be changing with the plea conference hearing that's scheduled for this morning. Back to the U.S. Open, men's top seed Alexander Zverev was 2 points away from elimination, but survives a five-setter to advance to round number two. Gael Monfils advances in four sets on his 40th birthday, oldest man to win a U.S. Open match since Jimmy Connors won on his 40th birthday in 1992. On the women's side, fourth seed Coco Gauff moves on in straight sets.
2: Commencing high level. None of the unwanted drama that we've seen from Coco. Serve was on. She had to respond. An opponent who played really well and tested her, pushed her midway in the second set.
1: Gauff winning 3 and 4 to advance in straight sets. She's won 15 of her last 17 matches, including 7 in a row.
3: Well, Coco, first round, Arthur Ashe Stadium, under the lights. What are the emotions you have as you step foot on Arthur Ashe Stadium for the first time?
4: Actually, I wasn't that nervous today, which is a shock. When I walked out on the court, I was on the warm-up, I was trying to hold back a smile. It's incredible to be back on this court. Thank you, guys. It's never something I take for granted, and I love playing in this atmosphere.
3: You came out playing incredible tennis, up a set and a break. Zeynep really raised her level, started to play a lot more aggressive. What adjustments do you make in a situation like that when your opponent seems to be playing at such a high level?
4: I think I was just trying not to panic. She started coming to the net and playing great tennis. And, you know, I know that I can raise my level if I need to. And, you know, I like to challenge my opponent to let them keep up the level the whole match. And if they do, you know, I clap my hands and I walk off court with my head held high. But I was able to settle down. That 3-all game was really important, or 3-2, I don't remember, was really important. So once that happened, I was fine, I think.
1: Gauff wins it. 3 and 4 in an hour and 20 minutes, tied for her second shortest U.S. Open first round match. SportsCenter All Night, ESPN Radio. Back to baseball. And if you like offense, how about the Pirates and Giants?
5: Here's the pitch. Davis hits one into right. Base hit. He comes through. Valdez in to score. Jacob Gonzalez will come in to score. 2-run hit for Henry Davis. Hit it the other way to right field. Pirates up 7-5 in the third. Here's a swing and a deep drive out to right center. Brandon Lowe with the long ball. He's done that so many times this year. Number 29 for Lowe. And the Pirates up 12-7.
1: 12-7 there, but the Giants would rally and tie the game. So offense, yes. Defense?
6: Andrew Kisner, a veteran catcher, back behind the plate. Here's the 2-1. Swinging a ground ball, stabbed at by Basabe. He has it and throws to first.
1: Oh!
6: Devers can't get the one-hop throw, and the Pirates win it.
1: 93-7 the fan. Pirates take advantage of the error, and they win it 13-12. Third game this season in which both teams scored at least a dozen runs. Pirates wind up with their fifth walk-off win of the season, 13-12. 9 of those runs in the third inning alone, and they do it without an extra base hit. Paul Skeens, despite the Pirates' win, roughed up. He fails to go 5 innings for the 7th start this season. 5 runs allowed in the second inning. As for Logan Webb, 9 earned runs, most he's allowed in 202 career starts. Cardinals also putting up double digits. They do it in L.A.
5: The pitch by Vesia. A swing, and that ball is hit high and deep to right field. Back to the wall. It is a gunner for Sajacy. His second home run tonight and his third RBI. 10-3 Cardinals at Chavez Ravine.
7: As Baez hits one into left center field, this one is going back at the track. This ball is gone. As Joshua Baez joins in on the fun with a solo home run. And the Cardinals now extend their lead to 11-4.
1: Cardinals Radio Network. Cardinals a 13-8 win over the Dodgers, who allow 13 runs and 5 homers, both tied for the most they've allowed in a game this season. Cardinals trail the Padres by 4 for the final NL wildcard spot. Padres a 4-3 loss to the Reds. American League wild card. Cleveland has that third spot. They beat the Blue Jays 6-1. Gavin Williams, 13 strikeouts over 7 innings. Rangers, an 8-5 win over the Athletics. Orioles, meanwhile, a 4-2 loss to the Rockies. Orioles loss snaps a 4-game win streak. Jackson Holliday, 3-for-5 with his 7th home run of the season. Rays, a 6-2 win over the Mets. Rays are 27-17 since the All-Star break. College football this season. That's next. SportsCenter All Night at ESPN Radio.
0: 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Matt Olson and the Atlanta Braves are in Philadelphia for a critical series against Kyle Schwarber and the Phillies.
8: 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Kyle Schwarber!
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17: 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Miss Rhonda from Indianapolis, what is your moment?
18: Ohio State. I'm in the weightlifting class. I'm just about to go, and it just comes. What was I going to do? Not max out? Hell no. I blew the fart. I maxed out in front of the entire football team. I still got dates. I guess it worked out all right.
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1: And an epic five-setter at the U.S. Open to close out the night session. Men's top seed Alexander Zverev survives in five sets to advance. Rangers win, Astros lose. Houston's lead in the West is down to a game. White Sox still lead Cleveland by three in the Central. Braves over the Phillies, now three in the NL East.
2: Big 12 athletic directors have unanimously agreed to ban professionals from returning to Big 12 schools in all sports. This follows in line with similar concepts announced by the Big 10 and SEC.
3: The NCAA could have been the bus driver on this, and they kept kicking the can down the road, which is why we have issue after issue.
4: They're trying to keep that line separate between what constitutes an NCAA player and a professional.
5: The obvious has come to fruition. People in college athletics don't want people who leave the NFL and come back to college athletics.
1: Busy weekend on the way for college football. Once we figure out who's playing, lawyers and judges will be deciding that, specifically who's eligible to be on rosters, specifically the roster at LSU. Lane Kiffin's been trying to add players who are coming back from their summer with NFL teams. ESPN's Heather Dinich.
6: This is Lane Kiffin. He's the lightning rod of news, even when he's sitting on his couch at home. And so he's one of the most polarizing figures in the sport. And so everything is magnified with this program. I mean, I heard you guys talking about the hoops coaches as well. You've got the governor who always weighs in. It's just such a unique place that it is handled and talked about differently than literally any other program on the planet.
1: The major conferences, and yes, the SEC, trying to curb the notion of players returning from the pro ranks. There's been a slew of players seeking a fifth year of eligibility in the wake of the NCAA's new eligibility rules, which were unveiled this spring. ESPN analyst Cole Kublik, earlier here on ESPN Radio.
7: I think first and foremost, it is still a one-year situation, and we've gotten a little bit carried away with thinking that this is going to ruin college football for X amount of years or for the extended future. It's a one-time deal. And while I am sympathetic to some of the guys who maybe mistimed their decisions to go to the NFL or make that decision to go pro, I don't believe if you're a professional with a contract who has been drafted or entered the draft, that you should be able to go back and play college sports again. You forego your eligibility when you make that decision. That's final. There's really, in my opinion, no ifs, ands, or buts. Timing is one of the critical components in life in every facet, be it a job, marriage, children, whatever that is. Sometimes it goes your way, sometimes it doesn't. And to be able to say that you've been playing in preseason games or you were drafted or you signed a contract and you're going to be able to go back and play college football again, in my opinion, is egregious.
8: Does Lane have to make the college football playoffs this season?
7: No. Absolutely. What, are you going to fire him? Absolutely not. No. I mean, do I think LSU fans will be thrilled with, you know, an 8-4 season where they get hot late and have some big wins, and it's still, you can look at it and say, Amber, man, look at what they're building. This is going to be great. They're heading in the right direction. Probably not. No. But what here's what I say about kind of teams finishing their seasons nowadays. Who has been happy with a non-national title season in recent memory? I mean, there are not a lot of teams that are walking around with their chest puffed out because they won a conference championship anymore or they won a big bowl game anymore. It's kind of national championship or bust across the board. Alabama won a road playoff game, first team to do it, by the way. And you're talking about a large majority of the fan base in the state that I reside in that thinks Kalen DeBoer should be fired, that he's not the guy. And went out and did some remarkable things last year. So the game has changed. We have not retrained our brains to that just yet. But by no means do I think that Lane Kiffin has to, must, better make the playoffs if there's going to be any sort of anything negative coming his way as far as his job status or anything of that.
1: The Lane Kiffin era at LSU gets underway with its first matchup against Clemson this weekend. You'll see it on ABC. You'll hear it here on ESPN Radio. When they get to the field, offensive spotlight on the quarterbacks. ESPN analysts Roddy Jones and Tom Luganville.
9: There's such a limited sample size, but Vezina is an upperclassman. He's traveled with Clemson before. He's played in games. He's been in other hostile environments. You cannot go down into Death Valley and Baton Rouge and start a true freshman. That being said, I think Christopher Vezina will play, and I also think Tate Reynolds will play. I think there's going to be a run game package for Tate Reynolds, maybe move the pocket a little bit, get him outside of the pocket, force LSU to have to contend with two guys. Vezina, I think, just gives him a little bit more maturity given where the game is being played at. I think that's important. Expect both to play. With Sam Levitt, it's interesting. I go back to a game I broadcasted between Ole Miss and Georgia Tech. And at this time, it was maybe the second start for Jackson Dart. And I remember talking to Lane Kiffin, and he's talking to me on the sideline. He said, I got to get this kid to understand that he can't take risks with the football. If he doesn't start to understand that, we're going to have a problem. Well, that's almost exactly the same situation he's got with Sam Levitt. You love the riverboat gambler mentality. You love the gunslinger in him. He can make a ton of plays with his legs. He's got a big arm. But he's got to preserve the football because Lane Kiffin will not put up with it. He's got to stay healthy, preserve the football, and make the plays that are there to be made.
10: Roddy, to you, both Dabo and Lane obviously are offensive gurus, but I know you have your eye on both defenses in this game.
11: Well, there's a lot of focuses on the offense, but I think these two defenses will be pretty good, starting with Clemson, who has Will Helt on the defensive line, who's one of the best defensive ends in the country, Sammy Brown at the linebacker position, who's the best off-ball linebacker in the country, and then Ashton Hampton, who's a projected first-round pick at corner, and Tom Allen, who's in his second year now as the Clemson defensive coordinator. You would expect to see a jump from this Clemson defense. They feel really good about the safety position after bringing in two transfers, two guys that are mature, really good tacklers as well on the back end. So I'm interested to see how Clemson's defense can be in Tom Allen's second year. And then you look at LSU and everything that they've got coming back, including number five, DJ Perkins on the back end, DJ Pickett on the back end, and then Whit Weeks in the middle. Those two guys are all-American type of players. Now, LSU may need some help on the defensive line. They could start two freshmen at defensive tackles. They were looking to get some help at defensive end. We'll see what happens with Xavier Harris coming back from the NFL. But this Blake Baker defense was excellent last year, and it should continue to be excellent this year.
1: And it all kicks off the Lane Kiffin era at LSU. And a quick start may be important there. Earlier on ESPN Radio, our Freddie Coleman.
12: It's not so much about LSU better not lose this game. It's about Lane Kiffin better not lose this game. Because if you do, with everything that you brought to the table and a $50 million roster and then having judges all over the place granting you injunctions so you can have players who are on a pro football team, this is not so much about LSU winning. It's about Lane Kiffin. Because if you're 0-1 from the jump, there's going to be even more noise because plenty of people want to see Lane Kiffin fail, HD, than want to see Lane Kiffin succeed.
1: Big spotlight on the matchup with Clemson this weekend, and if it doesn't go well for LSU, our Ian Fitzsimmons says it'll be memorable.
13: It was already there. It was minimum of surviving advance in the college football play. Not just make it, but you better win and keep going. Survive in advance in the CFP before all of this. Now with this, one, it's his own fan base. Two, it's now nationally. Win or else, Padna. Win it all or else. I mean, at least the semifinals. Now with that fan base, I promise you, if they were to lose to Clemson as a 10-point favorite on Saturday night, it would be up there with App State beating Michigan. Remember, that Michigan team was preseason top 10, I think, right? So, yeah, it'd be up there with those kinds, where an FCS team comes in and beats a P4.
1: LSU Clemson in this big week one weekend of college football. We'll see it on ABC. We'll hear it here on ESPN Radio. Speaking of this weekend, sure, there's pressure on Lane Kiffin and LSU. Who's dealing with the most pressure as we go into week one? ESPN analyst Dusty Dvorak.
7: I think it's Florida State. And look, they beat New Mexico State by 17, but it was less than impressive. But Mike Norvell's had back-to-back losing seasons. They're 3-13 in ACC play in the last 2 years. This is a Monday night game. All the country's going to be watching with number 19 SMU coming to town. And Florida State needs to step up and play their best brand of football. This is a fan base and people around the Florida State program a little uneasy right now.
14: They need to invoke some confidence. They need to have some type of momentum going before this bye week, and then they got to head out to Tuscaloosa. It's going to be a tall task. The offensive line struggled in the week zero opener. The third down defense struggled, and Ashton Daniels was just okay. Now you've got Kevin Jennings coming to town with SMU, a team led by Rhett Lashley. It's got a chance to be an ACC champion type of conversation. So this is a big spot for Florida State, but Mike Norvell needs to find a way for his team to play their best and get a win on Monday night.
1: See what happens as we come out of week one of the college football season. Sports Center All Night, ESPN Radio.
15: Aaron Donald will be joining up with Myles Garrett as part of a Rams pass rush. He's coming out of retirement.
16: And then the Rams did that massive trade for Myles Garrett. And earlier this week, it became clear that he wanted to return to the Rams.
1: NFL season gets underway next week. Spotlight, of course, on the Rams. They're expected to be at the top of the hill. There's even talk about whether the Rams can run the table this season. Keep in mind, first three games are against the Niners, Giants, and Broncos. Possibility they could be 1-2 at the end of the month. The other question, when will Aaron Donald play? ESPN's Field Yates and Dan Graziano.
17: He just got there, and he hasn't played in 2 years. So they're really kind of working him into practice now and seeing what, if anything, he's going to be able to deliver for them. Remember, their week one game is against the 49ers in Australia, and that game is 9 days from today. So you can't rule anything out, obviously, with Aaron Donald, and the Rams aren't going to rule him out in terms of playing week one, at least not yet. I would say, based on everything I've been told, a week two or three debut looks more likely than week one. But again, it's still on the table. And in terms of workload, they'll watch his snaps. Obviously, they have a lot of depth on that defensive line, even just beyond him and Myles Garrett. So they feel they have the ability early in the season to watch his snaps and count his snaps. And as you said, the goal is to win the Super Bowl, not to max him out in weeks 1, 2, 3.
18: Yeah, Graz, that seems to be the most important part. That Aaron Donald wasn't brought back out of retirement for this team to go 2-0 to start the year. It was to hold up a Lombardi Trophy for the second time in as many times that SoFi Stadium has hosted the Super Bowl. Every time we're discussing the problems for the Rams, it's like the most high society problems I can recall for an NFL team in some time. It's like, hey, how many snaps will the greatest defensive player of the last 20 years play in the first month of the season? Do the Rams have too many captains? They have 11, by the way, out of 53 players on the roster. Are the Rams traveling to Australia too late for the game? And the season's going to begin, and there are going to be real problems. And this team is not perfect. It's going to be a difficult first 5 weeks based off the schedule. But going into the season, things are about as rosy as they can be for the Los Angeles Rams with aspirations to once again be a Super Bowl champion.
1: Questions that will be answered in time. The other big question, can they stay healthy? ESPN's Jason McCourty.
19: I just don't think this team, the way they've compiled it, the amount of talent that they have surrounding their quarterback and everyone else, if they're healthy, I don't see how they're not playing in the Super Bowl. And believe me, it is our job to poke holes and find interesting things to talk about. So just saying the Rams are good is boring. But as you look at their roster, you can say, all right, there's a little bit of a weakness at the inside linebacker spot. But that's not because those two guys aren't good. It's just the fact that everybody around them is a Pro Bowler and an All-Pro player. So I think it is definitely going to be helped. They have a tough schedule. Even out the gate, the teams that they're playing early on is going to be hard to get going and win. But you don't have to go undefeated. They just have to get to the tournament. And I think if they're healthy and they're hitting their stride at that time, it's very hard to look at it right now on September 1st and say, well, this is going to be the one thing that brings the Rams down.
1: Speaking of setting the bar high, it's set high in Buffalo, new stadium and high expectations. General Manager Brandon Bean.
20: I mean, I think every year you're trying to put the best roster, the best team, a championship level roster, whatever, however you determine that, however I determine it, however anyone determines that's evaluating each team. And so, I think for a number of years we felt like we could, you know, contend for a division title, which gets you a ticket to the dance and, you know, hopefully host, you know, a game or, you know, sometimes more and, you know, get to that game. We've been there. We've been a steady contender. We didn't win the division last year, but still made the postseason. I think we had won the previous five AFC East. So I think we've had our opportunities and, you know, unfortunately, you know, each year kind of takes its own turn. But, yeah, I mean, we're excited about this team.
1: And led by quarterback Josh Allen, who Might be playing with a chip on his shoulder?
0: Yeah, I think I'll always have a chip on my shoulder. You know, the way that last season ended, you know, wasn't happy with it. Haven't been happy with any of the seasons the way they've ended. So got to continue to find ways to keep getting better, keep pushing ourselves and, you know, just keep grinding away and keep knocking at the door.
1: Looking to come back after that playoff loss to Denver. The Packers, meanwhile, and running back Josh Jacobs. Jacobs placed on the commissioner's exempt list over the weekend. The move coming after Jacobs was formally charged with a pair of misdemeanors stemming from an alleged incident with a woman in May. General manager Brian Gutekunst says they haven't seen the video.
21: I think that's to be seen, but like I'm certainly hopeful that he will and certainly would expect that. But we're going to let this process play out and we'll be prepared either way. We have not seen the video. Again, those are legal things going on right now. So we'll let those play out. You know, that's really not, you know, for us. But in the appropriate times, if those things become available, we'll figure that stuff out when that time comes.
1: As for the offense without Jacobs, ESPN Packers reporter Rob Domofsky.
22: That plan for the Packers at running back is still very much a work in progress because they still have several questions that they need to answer. One, Marshawn Lloyd, their de facto number one running back, how much of a workload can he handle? And two, they just traded for a running back, Caleb Johnson, from the Steelers. How much can he absorb of the playbook? As for Lloyd, this is his third season, but he's played in exactly one game since he's been here. Now, he got through training camp healthy for the very first time, but Coach Matt LaFleur isn't going to overload him. LaFleur saying his availability has been critical, so we'll see. All that may add up to the fact that this may be time to turn things over more to Jordan Love. Since Love has been the starter here, they've had the third highest design run percentage in the league. It might finally be time to get away from that. And we have a story on ESPN.com today exploring that possibility and whether the time is right to turn Love loose a little bit more. And certainly the running back situation could play a big part in doing so.
1: Jacobs not on the Packers 53-man roster at the moment. Plenty of disrespect to go around. We'll hear that next. SportsCenter all night. It's ESPN Radio.
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1: 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Football is on our doorstep. Plenty of focus on teams like the Rams, Bills, Ravens in the NFL. College, there's Ohio State, Oregon, Georgia at the top of the preseason rankings. Reigning champion Indiana quietly sitting at number 6. 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
2: Do you remember, Amber, a season where both the reigning college football national champ and the reigning Super Bowl champ were like dismissed before the season began?
3: No. That's actually
2: that's what
3: an excellent point.
2: Right now.
3: It really is. Nobody's talking about Indiana and nobody's talking about the Seattle Seahawks. And it's strange because both of those teams are supposed to be very good again. Both of those teams are loaded again. I understand it a little bit more with Indiana because the Heisman Trophy winner isn't there anymore. And he's not the only piece that obviously they lost. College football is very transitional. And so I can understand giving that attention to any program again and expecting them to immediately be able to step back in and win another national championship in this landscape is very hard. But that is not at all the case, by the way, in Seattle. I mean, that's a completely different story at the NFL.
2: They're loaded again.
3: They're so loaded. I guess, I mean, they lost the Super Bowl MVP. I guess that's the only argument you can make. But then they re-upped in the draft immediately.
2: Jadarian Price and Zach Charbonnet is coming back. I'm with you.
3: I'm very bullish on the Seahawks. The Seahawks, I think, are going to be great again.
2: I don't remember a year like this where the two reigning champs in football were completely dismissed.
1: USC coach Lincoln Riley, meanwhile, taking issue with the criticism surrounding the Trojans opener at the LA Coliseum and the sparse attendance, which was listed at just over 51,000 at 96 degrees. Then there's Texas Tech and their coach Joey McGuire.
4: Not to take any shots because I have a lot of respect for USC and Lincoln Riley, but man, it's really awesome to be playing in Lubbock, Texas, knowing we're going to be playing in front of 60,000.
1: They host Abilene Christian this weekend. 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
0: Number 5.
1: Couldn't quite get one out a night ago, but the Rockies do get one out en route to beating the Orioles on Tuesday. 850 KOA.
6: Oh, one pitch. And this is drilled deep to right field. Rumfield has done it. He's given the Rockies the lead 4-2 here in the bottom of the seventh.
0: Number 4.
1: Nationals getting another win over the Braves, seeing a memorable Major League debut in the process. Nationals Radio Network.
7: Swing and a ball and well to deep left field. This is way back. Hicklin to the wall, looking up. It is good. Goodbye. Zoom goes Yo-Yo Morales. His first hit of the major leagues. It's a home run to the back of the visitors' bullpen at Nationals Park.
0: Number 3.
1: In Chicago, Brewers get a go-ahead homer from Christian Yelich in the 6th. And then some insurance in the 8th. 620 WTMJ.
8: Ortiz waits on a 1-2 pitch from Ferguson. Yelich, big lead at second. Here it comes. Fly ball, left center. Crow Armstrong back onto the warning track. Running out of room. It's gone. Taking a ride on the Wrigley Express. Joey Ortiz hits a 2-run home run. His 8th home run of the year.
0: Number 2.
1: Guardians beat Toronto thanks in large part to 13 strikeouts from Gavin Williams, who also gets some offensive support as well. WTAM.
7: The pitch. Swung on, hit a ton. Deep left field. Down the line. It is gone. On a pinch hit. First pitch. 2-run homer down the left field line. Deep onto the home run porch for Angel Hanal.
0: Number 1.
1: 25 combined runs for the Pirates and Giants. The final run scoring in the 9th. 93-7 the Fan.
6: Here's the 2-1. Swinging a ground ball. Stabbed at by Basabe. He has it and throws to first. Oh! Devers can't get the one-hop throw and the Pirates win it. If Devers catches the one-hop throw.
7: How about that?
6: We go to extra innings. He does not. And that's how the Pirates win it.
1: For the Giants, Logan Webb gives up 9 of the runs. His last two road starts, 14 runs in 4 2/3. 5 hours on the court. That's next. 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
16: Here is our weather in Middle Tennessee. Wednesday will be sunny and hot with a high near 101 and heat index values up to 110. Winds will be calm. Overnight, skies will be clear with a low around 77. Thursday continues sunny and hot with a high near 101 and similar heat index values. Thursday night will be mostly clear with a low around 77. 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
1: Pitch to Yelich. Drive into right. It is back. Way back. Gone for Yelich.
0: Stan Kroenke acquires another major sports franchise.
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5: They were staying up late in New York, SportsCenter All Night, ESPN Radio, the ESPN app, Sirius XM, Channel 80. Heading into the U.S. Open, there had been five instances where the men's top seed had been bounced from a major tournament in round number one. The first instance happened to John Newcomb, and it was at the U.S. Open in 1971. It happened twice to Stefan Edberg, and it also happened twice to Leighton Hewitt. Two of the instances, Newcomb in 71 and Edberg in 1990 at the U.S. Open. Two of the five.

0: round encounter.
1: The match ending just before 2 a.m. in New York City. Alexander Zverev winning 6-4 in the fifth and deciding set.
2: An amazing battle between you and Lorenzo. As first-round matches go, that is about as tough as it gets. He was throwing everything at you tonight. Just give us your initial reaction to the match.
3: Well, I'm just happy I won. That's it. I think, yeah. Incredible battle, a lot of up and downs. I mean, nearly 5 hours for a first round. I think this is the longest first round match I've ever played in my life. So credit to him, he played amazing tennis today. Would have beaten a lot of players for sure, but I'm happy to be through.
2: As you say, nearly 5 hours, you know, best of five set, Grand Slam tennis, it's the ultimate test in our sport. I'm sure you would have loved to have won more comfortably today, but how satisfying is it to win a match like this, and how much does it speak to the work that you do with your team?
3: No, actually, I'm happy that I won this kind of battle, because this is exactly the match that I needed. I struggled the last two tournaments. I didn't play well. And sometimes good things happen after you fight through one of these matches. So I'm hoping that will be the case for me this tournament. And at the end of the day, I'm just happy I won. I think everybody's tired. Everybody wants to go to sleep. So have a good night and see you tomorrow.
1: Alexander Zverev, the fourth one seed to win a U.S. Open first round match in five sets. Yvonne Lendl did it in 1988. The other guy to do it did it twice. John McEnroe, who happened to be on the call for ESPN for Tuesday's match, the five-setter, where Zverev survives and moves into round number two. SportsCenter all night, ESPN Radio to baseball. The AL West is down to one game separating the top two teams. As for the team in last place in that division, they are getting new ownership. Artie Moreno, who's owned the Angels for nearly two dozen years, is handing over the keys to Rams owner Stan Kroenke, a reported $4 billion. Moreno purchased the Angels in 2003, had early success, but then it went south despite having the likes of Mike Trout and Shohei Ohtani. They've made the playoffs once since 2010. This is their 11th consecutive losing season. As for the reaction from Trout, who's close with Moreno?
4: Yeah, I mean, it's just, I think, you know, I haven't talked to Artie at all, but I think seeing the reaction from the fans and some of the guys and just the whole vibe, I think it was, you needed for a fresh start. I think the biggest thing is, you know, getting that feeling of, you know, get that winning culture back and having that vibe in the clubhouse.
5: I got 4 years left on my deal. I'm excited. You know, look, it's, you know, the track record is, it's there. So super excited to meet him and talk to him and get to know him a little bit and see where it goes.
1: Trout saying doesn't change his desire to stay with the franchise for the remainder of his contract. On ESPN 710 LA, our John Ireland.
6: Not only do you get a new owner, you get number one at the top of the wish list, the guy with the deepest pockets in all of sports that has won a title in every sport he's been in. He's won a Super Bowl with the Rams. He's won a Stanley Cup with the Avalanche. He's won an NBA title with the Nuggets. Arsenal's won the English Premier League. I mean, you talk about going from the worst to first. This is it. Orange County, which is massive, has tons of fans. And when the Angels were good, they were drawing. And, you know, when they won the World Series in 2002, they caught lightning in a bottle.
7: Right.
6: They can get back to that now that they have an owner with deep pockets.
1: And since moving back to L.A. in 2016, Stan Kroenke's Rams twice have been to the Super Bowl. And, of course, they're a favorite this year as well. You heard the resume he has with other sports franchises. ESPN insider Tim Kirkchen.
8: I think it's going to change for the good no matter what. I had a source tell me today this is a great day for the Angels and a great day for Major League Baseball. The Angels the last 11 years have been to the playoffs one time. They didn't win a playoff game in that series. And for the majority of that time, they had two of the greatest players we've ever seen, Shohei Ohtani and Mike Trout, on the team. And again, with Artie Moreno, who did some really good things early on in his tenure as the owner, lately it's that I was told he has an inability to make a decision, and yet he insists on making every decision. And Ooh. That's become a problem. And the Ohtani situation, when they lost him to free agency, Artie said, we're going to trade him. Then they said, no, we're not. We're going to keep him. And then they didn't make a representative offer in order to keep him. And again, when the fans are chanting, you know, we want a new owner, which they have been at Angels home games, that's not a good sign.

0: And either.
1: Now Kroenke taking over the Angels. The sale should be official in 2027. On the heels of Tuesday's news, though, seemingly rejuvenating the franchise, the Angels still see loss number 86.
2: 3-1 count on Spencer Jones. High fly ball, deep right center. Trout back on the track at the wall. See ya! A home run for Spencer Jones. A two-run shot. And the Yankees are up 2-0. And there it is. He breaks an 0-for-23 with a base hit to left center field. Jones will score. Stopping at second is Jazz Chisholm. It's an RBI single for Grisham. And boy, did he need that. 5-3 Yanks.
1: That RBI single in the eighth, snapping an 0-for-23 drought. Michael Kay calling it on the YES Network. Yankees a 7-3 win over the Angels, who are tied with the Rockies and the Athletics for the most losses in Major League Baseball at 86. Loss number 86 for the Athletics coming against Texas.
3: Suarez delivers, and there's a line drive off the glove of Stefanik and out into right field. It's a base hit for Nemo, his fourth of the night. Langford comes in to score. Rangers lead it 8-1. So Nemo tonight, four hits and five runs batted in.
1: 105-3, the fan, 5 RBI. Third career game with at least 5 RBI. Rangers get the win over the Athletics, 8-5. Rangers with the win, picking up ground on the Astros in the AL West.
4: The pitch, swing, and a line drive, fair again on the chalk in right. Vargas scores, Benintendi's going to be sent. Here comes the throw, it's late. It is a two-run double for Colston Montgomery. That
1: ESPN 1000, White Sox a 5-1 win over the Astros. Astros loss, Rangers win, so Houston's lead over the Rangers for first in the AL West is down to one game. The White Sox remain three games ahead of the Guardians for first place in the Central. Guardians getting an impressive outing from Gavin Williams against Toronto.
5: Williams is ready. Here's the 0-2 pitch. Swing and a miss. A career high 13 strikeouts for Gavin Williams. And he'll walk to the third base dugout to a standing ovation.
1: Tom Hamilton calling it on WTAM in Cleveland. Guardians a 6-1 win over the Blue Jays. Gavin Williams gets those 13 strikeouts. That's a career high in his seven innings of two-hit ball. His manager, Stephen Vogt.
6: Absolutely lights out, Gavin. And to make that big of a transition from his last time out to that, just credit to him, credit to our pitching team to get him back on track. That was super impressive.
1: 10th game this season for him with double-digit strikeouts. Guardians get the win. They've won 9 of their last 11. SportsCenter All Night, ESPN Radio at Wrigley. Cubs and Brewers. Chicago hitting 19 homers in the last four games combined. Tuesday, they had none. That was not the case for the Brewers.
7: Pitch to Yelich. Drive into right. It is back. Way back. Gone for Yelich. The Brewers take the lead at Wrigley.
8: Ortiz waits on a 1-2 pitch from Ferguson. Yelich, big lead at second. Here it comes. Fly ball, left center. Crow Armstrong back onto the warning track. Running out of room. It's gone. Taking a ride on the Wrigley Express. Joey Ortiz hits a two-run home run. His eighth home run of the year. And the Brewers add two more.
1: 620 WTMJ. Brewers a 9-4 win over the Cubs. Milwaukee 8 games ahead of the Cubs for the lead in the NL Central. As for the Phillies and Diamondbacks.
9: Here's the 2-2. Swung on, line to right center. That's a base hit. That'll get him home. Crawford coming around. And Bryce Harper with a 4-hit night tonight. He's been on base all 5 times. And the Phillies now lead it 6-1 here in the 8th inning.
1: Phillies at the top of the wild card standings in the National League. Beat the Diamondbacks 7-1, Sports Radio 94, WIP, Bryce Harper, 4-for-4 with the walk. Reaching base, season high 5 times. Diamondbacks, meanwhile, 3 straight losses. 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
10: It's the stupidest I've ever heard.
11: People trying to take advantage of the system, I just think it's embarrassing where we are with college football.
12: At what point does this mess merge over into the NFL's lane enough to where they say, okay, children, let's lend our hand to you?
1: The head of the SEC's executive committee telling ESPN that The conference will not budge on its rule that NFL players cannot return to college, saying the conference is, quote, prepared to defend our rules. And they want Commissioner Greg Sankey to feel empowered to levy significant penalties. The comments coming, of course, amid the potential showdown between LSU and the conference over the eligibility of former NFL players who've committed to the Tigers but have yet to be formally added to the roster by Coach Lane Kiffin. Earlier on Unsportsmanlike, our Courtney Cronin.
0: He keeps trying to play the victim in all of this, and that's the frustrating part, because anytime he gets in front of an open mic, what comes out of his mouth, it's nonsensical to the rest of us who live in reality, but to Lane, living in Lane land, he's being victimized. His team is being victimized because they're trying to play within the quote-unquote rules, which have since been changed. Yet he's like, well, no, you only changed them recently. We should be able to abide by what we believe are the rules, what we believe is reality. It's everybody else is doing it one way, yet he thinks his way is the right way. And that's what drives me insane when it comes to Lane Kiffin, because what are we not talking about? The Clemson game. Why are we not talking about it? Because of him and his decisions this week to make everything about this week other than the week one opener.
1: LSU opens up against Clemson and their coach, Dabo Swinney.
11: I would just say it's kind of embarrassing. I mean, honestly, it's just embarrassing that that's where we are. I don't blame the kids and people trying to take advantage of the system. I just think it's embarrassing where we are with college football. And we've been there for a while. So I just keep my energy, and my focus on and my energy on the things that I control and the things that matter. And that's these kids here and our team. But, you know, all that outside stuff, I mean, we just kind of, no pun intended, we just stay in our lane, you know, here at Clemson. Try to. But it's embarrassing. I mean, it really is. You know, we have no rules. There's no governance. I mean, it's a joke. There's zero rules. And when you enforce rules, somebody just goes and finds a judge to say, no, you can't enforce that rule. So never did I think I'd be living in an era like this, but that's where we are.
1: And we'll see what the judge says later this week. There's a court hearing Thursday in state court in Baton Rouge where a judge will decide whether or not to issue a preliminary injunction. ESPN analyst Booger McFarland.
13: I agree with Dabo. Like, don't blame the kids, blame the system. I think if you talk to anybody, the system has been broken for a long time. The rules, there are no rules, and I think that's the biggest issue. If you talk to anybody down in Baton Rouge, they're going to follow the rules. Whatever the rules are, they're going to follow the rules, and that includes Lane Kiffin. So I feel Dabo. I understand what Dabo's saying, and I think everybody in college football is just looking for a little help, some guidance. Put the rules out there where everybody knows what the rules are, and stop allowing these rules to be adjusted by this court and that court and this court over here. I think that's the biggest issue. I think everyone is tired, and even the people in Baton Rouge are tired. They just want to know what the rules are. And if this comes down Thursday where the court said these kids can't play, LSU's not going to play them. But as long as they're eligible to play, I think you got to give Lane and any other coach out there, their job is to win football games. Their job is to push the limits of the rules, not to break the rules, but to push the limits. And I think that's what's going on, not only in Baton Rouge, but across the country.
14: Over 40 transfers. What's your biggest concern going into the season here with LSU?
13: You know, everybody focuses a lot on Sam Levitt and the quarterback and Lane Kiffin and Charlie Weiss Jr. I love that. But for me, the biggest issue is this. LSU could not run the football last season. They were at or near the bottom in the SEC in rushing the football. They have got to figure out a way to run the ball, because a one-dimensional team, Kevin, is not a good football team. Lane knows that. Look at everywhere he's been. Everywhere he's been, they've been able to run the football. Look at Ole Miss with Kawhan Lacy. You got to be able to run the football. So I think if you're an LSU fan, you can focus on Sam Levitt. You can talk about Tre'Davious Green. You can talk about all the weapons. But if LSU can't run the football on Saturday night, it's going to be a long night in Death Valley.
1: LSU hosting Clemson in what may just be the biggest game in the college football calendar this weekend. We'll see it on ABC. We'll hear it here on ESPN Radio. Well, the SEC will be in court Thursday. This morning, there will also be focus in court. That's next. SportsCenter All Night. 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
36: Hey, this is Rich Eisen. Coming up on Wednesday's show, Baker Mayfield of the Bucks. 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
1: 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Tiger Woods will be back in court in the morning, and according to court documents, expected to change his plea in his DUI case. The case stemming from that rollover crash in Florida back in March. Woods clipped a truck, rolled his Land Rover onto its side, crawled out without any injuries, but was arrested. Authorities say Woods agreed to a breathalyzer. That showed no signs of alcohol, but they say he refused a urine test. The report from the crash saying deputies found a couple of pain pills in his pocket and he showed signs of impairment. You may recall Woods has since traveled outside the country to seek treatment at an inpatient facility. Woods initially pleading not guilty to driving under the influence, but that could be changing with the plea conference hearing that's scheduled for this morning. Back to the U.S. Open. Men's top seed Alexander Zverev was 2 points away from elimination, but survives a five-setter to advance to round number two. Gael Monfils advances in four sets on his 40th birthday. Oldest man to win a U.S. Open match since Jimmy Connors won on his 40th birthday in 1992. On the women's side, fourth seed Coco Gauff moves on in straight sets.
2: Commencing. High level. None of the unwanted drama that we've seen from Coco. Serve was on. She had to respond. An opponent who played really well and tested her, pushed her midway in the second set.
1: Gauff winning 3 and 4 to advance in straight sets. She's won 15 of her last 17 matches, including 7 in a row.
3: Well, Coco, first round, Arthur Ashe Stadium, under the lights. What are the emotions you have as you step foot on Arthur Ashe Stadium for the first time?
4: Actually, I wasn't that nervous today, which is a shock. When I walked out on the court, I was on the warm-up, I was trying to hold back a smile. It's incredible to be back on this court. Thank you, guys. It's never something I take for granted, and I love playing in this atmosphere.
3: You came out playing incredible tennis, up a set and a break. Zeynep really raised her level, started to play a lot more aggressive. What adjustments do you make in a situation like that when your opponent seems to be playing at such a high level?
4: I think I was just trying not to panic. She started coming to the net and playing great tennis. And, you know, I know that I can raise my level if I need to. And, you know, I like to challenge my opponent to let them keep up the level the whole match. And if they do, you know, I clap my hands and I walk off court with my head held high. But I was able to settle down. That 3-all game was really important, or 3-2, I don't remember, was really important. So once that happened, I was fine, I think.
1: Gauff wins it. 3 and 4 in an hour and 20 minutes, tied for her second shortest U.S. Open first round match. SportsCenter All Night, ESPN Radio. Back to baseball, and if you like offense, how about the Pirates and Giants?
5: Here's the pitch. Davis hits one into right, base hit, he comes through. Valdez in to score. Jacob Gonzalez will come in to score. 2-run hit for Henry Davis, hit it the other way to right field. Pirates up 7-5 in the third. Here's a swing and a deep drive out to right center. Brandon Lau at the long ball. He's done that so many times this year. Number 29 for Lau. And the Pirates up 12-7.
1: 12-7 there, but the Giants would rally and tie the game. So offense, yes. Defense?
6: Andrew Kisner, a veteran catcher, back behind the plate. Here's the 2-1. Swinging a ground ball, stabbed at by Basabe. He has it and throws to first.
1: Oh!
6: Devers can't get the one-hop throw, and the Pirates win it.
1: 93-7 the fan. Pirates take advantage of the error, and they win it 13-12. Third game this season in which both teams scored at least a dozen runs. Pirates wind up with their fifth walk-off win of the season, 13-12. 9 of those runs in the third inning alone, and they do it without an extra base hit. Paul Skeens, despite the Pirates' win, roughed up. He fails to go 5 innings for the 7th start this season. 5 runs allowed in the second inning. As for Logan Webb, 9 earned runs, most he's allowed in 202 career starts. Cardinals also putting up double digits. They do it in L.A.
5: The pitch by Bessia. A swing, and that ball is hit high and deep to right field, back to the wall. It is a gunner for Sajacy. His second home run tonight and his third RBI. 10-3 Cardinals at Chavez Ravine.
7: As Baez hits one into left center field, this one is going back at the track. This ball is gone as Joshua Baez joins in on the fun with a solo home run. And the Cardinals now extend their lead to 11-4.
1: Cardinals Radio Network. Cardinals, a 13-8 win over the Dodgers, who allow 13 runs and 5 homers, both tied for the most they've allowed in a game this season. Cardinals trail the Padres by 4 for the final NL wildcard spot. Padres, a 4-3 loss to the Reds. American League wildcard, Cleveland has that third spot. They beat the Blue Jays 6-1. Gavin Williams, 13 strikeouts over 7 innings. Rangers, an 8-5 win over the Athletics. Orioles, meanwhile, a 4-2 loss to the Rockies. Orioles' loss snaps a 4-game win streak. Jackson Holliday, 3-for-5 with his 7th home run of the season. Rays, a 6-2 win over the Mets. Rays are 27-17 since the All-Star break. College football this season. That's next. 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
0: Labor Day weekend, the college football spotlight shines on Nashville. 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
1: And an epic five-setter at the U.S. Open to close out the night session. Men's top seed Alexander Zverev survives in five sets to advance. Rangers win, Astros lose. Houston's lead in the West is down to a game. White Sox still lead Cleveland by three in the Central. Braves over the Phillies, now three in the NL East.
2: Big 12 athletic directors have unanimously agreed to ban professionals from returning to Big 12 schools in all sports. This follows in line with similar concepts announced by the Big 10 and SEC.
3: The NCAA could have been the bus driver on this, and they kept kicking the can down the road, which is why we have issue after issue.
4: They're trying to keep that line separate between what constitutes an NCAA player and a professional.
5: The obvious has come to fruition. People in college athletics don't want people who leave the NFL and come back to college athletics.
1: Busy weekend on the way for college football. Once we figure out who's playing, lawyers and judges will be deciding that, specifically who's eligible to be on rosters, specifically the roster at LSU. Lane Kiffin's been trying to add players who are coming back from their summer with NFL teams. ESPN's Heather Dinich.
6: This is Lane Kiffin. He's the lightning rod of news, even when he's sitting on his couch at home. And so he's one of the most polarizing figures in the sport. And so everything is magnified with this program. I mean, I heard you guys talking about the hoops coaches as well. You've got the governor who always weighs in. It's just such a unique place that it is handled and talked about differently than literally any other program on the planet.
1: The major conferences, and yes, the SEC, trying to curb the notion of players returning from the pro ranks. There's been a slew of players seeking a fifth year of eligibility in the wake of the NCAA's new eligibility rules, which were unveiled this spring. ESPN analyst Cole Kublik, earlier here on ESPN Radio.
7: I think first and foremost, it is still a one-year situation, and we've gotten a little bit carried away with thinking that this is going to ruin college football for X amount of years or for the extended future. It's a one-time deal. And while I am sympathetic to some of the guys who maybe mistimed their decisions to go to the NFL or make that decision to go pro, I don't believe if you're a professional with a contract who has been drafted or entered the draft that you should be able to go back and play college sports again. You forego your eligibility when you make that decision. That's final. There's really, in my opinion, no ifs, ands, or buts. Timing is one of the critical components in life in every facet, be it a job, marriage, children, whatever that is. Sometimes it goes your way, sometimes it doesn't. And to be able to say that you've been playing in preseason games or you were drafted or you signed a contract and you're going to be able to go back and play college football again, in my opinion, is egregious.
8: Does Lane have to make the college football playoffs this season?
7: No, absolutely. What, are you going to fire him? Absolutely not. No. I mean, do I think LSU fans will be thrilled with, you know, an 8-4 season where they get hot late and have some big wins, and it's still, you can look at it and say, Amber, man, look at what they're building. This is going to be great. They're heading in the right direction. Probably not. No. But what here's what I say about kind of teams finishing their seasons nowadays. Who has been happy with a non-national title season in recent memory? I mean, there are not a lot of teams that are walking around with their chest puffed out because they won a conference championship anymore or they won a big bowl game anymore. It's kind of national championship or bust across the board. Alabama won a road playoff game, first team to do it, by the way. And you're talking about a large majority of the fan base in the state that I reside in that thinks Kalen DeBoer should be fired, that he's not the guy. And went out and did some remarkable things last year. So the game has changed. We have not retrained our brains to that just yet. But by no means do I think that Lane Kiffin has to, must, better make the playoffs if there's going to be any sort of anything negative coming his way as far as his job status or anything of that.
1: The Lane Kiffin era at LSU gets underway with its first matchup against Clemson this weekend. You'll see it on ABC. You'll hear it here on ESPN Radio. When they get to the field, offensive spotlight on the quarterbacks. ESPN analyst Roddy Jones and Tom Luganville.
9: There's such a limited sample size, but Vezina is an upperclassman. He's traveled with Clemson before. He's played in games. He's been in other hostile environments. You cannot go down into Death Valley and Baton Rouge and start a true freshman. That being said, I think Christopher Vezina will play, and I also think Tate Reynolds will play. I think there's going to be a run game package for Tate Reynolds, maybe move the pocket a little bit, get him outside of the pocket, force LSU to have to contend with two guys. Vezina, I think, just gives him a little bit more maturity given where the game is being played at. I think that's important. Expect both to play. With Sam Leavitt, it's interesting. I go back to a game I broadcasted between Ole Miss and Georgia Tech. And at this time, it was maybe the second start for Jackson Dart. And I remember talking to Lane Kiffin, and he's talking to me on the sideline. He said, I got to get this kid to understand that he can't take risks with the football. If he doesn't start to understand that, we're going to have a problem. Well, that's almost exactly the same situation he's got with Sam Leavitt. You love the riverboat gambler mentality. You love the gunslinger in him. He can make a ton of plays with his legs. He's got a big arm, but he's got to preserve the football because Lane Kiffin will not put up with it. He's got to stay healthy, preserve the football, and make the plays that are there to be made.
10: Roddy, to you, both Dabo and Lane, obviously are offensive gurus, but I know you have your eye on both defenses in this game.
11: There's a lot of focuses on the offense, but I think these two defenses will be pretty good. Starting with Clemson, who has Will Helt on the defensive line, who's one of the best defensive ends in the country. Sammy Brown at the linebacker position, who's the best off-ball linebacker in the country. And then Ashton Hampton, who's a projected first-round pick at corner. And Tom Allen, who's in his second year now as the Clemson defensive coordinator. You would expect to see a jump from this Clemson defense. They feel really good about the safety position after bringing in two transfers, two guys that are mature, really good tacklers as well on the back end. So I'm interested to see how Clemson's defense can be in Tom Allen's second year. And then you look at LSU and everything that they've got coming back, including number five, DJ Perkins on the back end. DJ Pickett on the back end. And then Whit Weeks in the middle. Those two guys are all-American type of players. Now, LSU may need some help on the defensive line. They could start two freshmen at defensive tackles. They were looking to get some help at defensive end. We'll see what happens with Xavier Harris coming back from the NFL. But this Blake Baker defense was excellent last year, and it should continue to be excellent this year.
1: And it all kicks off the Lane Kiffin era at LSU. And a quick start may be important there. Earlier on ESPN Radio, our Freddie Coleman.
12: It's not so much about LSU better not lose this game. It's about Lane Kiffin better not lose this game. Because if you do, with everything that you brought to the table at a $50 million roster and then having judges all over the place granting you injunctions so you can have players who are on a pro football team, this is not so much about LSU winning. It's about Lane Kiffin. Because if you're 0-1 from the jump, there's going to be even more noise because plenty of people want to see Lane Kiffin fail, HD, than want to see Lane Kiffin succeed.
1: Big spotlight on the matchup with Clemson this weekend, and if it doesn't go well for LSU, our Ian Fitzsimmons says it'll be memorable.
13: It was already there. It was minimum of survive in advance in the college football play. Not just make it, but you better win and keep going. Survive in advance in the CFP before all of this. Now with this, one, it's his own fan base. Two, it's now nationally. Win or else, Padna. Win it all or else. I mean, at least the semifinals now with that fan base. I promise you, if they were to lose to Clemson as a 10-point favorite on Saturday night, it would be up there with App State beating Michigan. Remember, that Michigan team was preseason top 10, I think, right? So, yeah, it'd be up there with those kinds where an FCS team comes in and beats a P4.
1: LSU Clemson in this big week one weekend of college football. We'll see it on ABC. We'll hear it here on ESPN Radio. Speaking of this weekend, sure, there's pressure on Lane Kiffin and LSU. Who's dealing with the most pressure as we go into week one? ESPN analyst Dusty Dvorak.
14: I think it's Florida State. And look, they beat New Mexico State by 17, but it was less than impressive. But Mike Norvell's had back-to-back losing seasons. They're 3-13 in ACC play in the last 2 years. This is a Monday night game. All the country's going to be watching with number 19 SMU coming to town. And Florida State needs to step up and play their best brand of football. This is a fan base and people around the Florida State program a little uneasy right now. They need to invoke some confidence. They need to have some type of momentum going before this bye week, and then they got to head out to Tuscaloosa. It's going to be a tall task. The offensive line struggled in the week zero opener. The third down defense struggled, and Ashton Daniels was just okay. Now you've got Kevin Jennings coming to town with SMU, a team led by Rhett Lashley. It's got a chance to be an ACC champion type of conversation. So this is a big spot for Florida State, but Mike Norvell needs to find a way for his team to play their best and get a win on Monday night.
1: See what happens as we come out of week one of the college football season. Sports Center All Night, ESPN Radio.
15: Aaron Donald will be joining up with Myles Garrett as part of a Rams pass rush. He's coming out of retirement.
16: And then the Rams did that massive trade for Myles Garrett. And earlier this week, it became clear that he wanted to return to the Rams.
1: NFL season gets underway next week. Spotlight, of course, on the Rams. They're expected to be at the top of the hill. There's even talk about whether the Rams can run the table this season. Keep in mind, first three games are against the Niners, Giants, and Broncos. Possibility they could be 1-2 at the end of the month. The other question, when will Aaron Donald play? ESPN's Field Yates and Dan Graziano.
17: He just got there, and he hasn't played in 2 years. So they're really kind of working him into practice now and seeing what, if anything, he's going to be able to deliver for them. Remember, their week one game is against the 49ers in Australia, and that game is 9 days from today. So you can't rule anything out, obviously, with Aaron Donald, and the Rams aren't going to rule him out in terms of playing week one, at least not yet. I would say, based on everything I've been told, a week two or three debut looks more likely than week one. But again, it's still on the table. And in terms of workload, they'll watch his snaps. Obviously, they have a lot of depth on that defensive line, even just beyond him and Myles Garrett. So they feel they have the ability early in the season to watch his snaps and count his snaps. And as you said, the goal is to win the Super Bowl, not to max him out in weeks 1, 2, 3.
18: Yeah, Graz, that seems to be the most important part, that Aaron Donald wasn't brought back out of retirement for this team to go 2-0 to start the year. It was to hold up a Lombardi Trophy for the second time in as many times that SoFi Stadium has hosted the Super Bowl. Every time we're discussing the problems for the Rams, it's like the most high society problems I can recall for an NFL team in some time. It's like, hey, how many snaps will the greatest defensive player of the last 20 years play in the first month of the season? Do the Rams have too many captains? They have 11, by the way, out of 53 players on the roster. Are the Rams traveling to Australia too late for the game? And the season's going to begin, and there are going to be real problems. And this team is not perfect. It's going to be a difficult first 5 weeks based off the schedule. But going into the season, things are about as rosy as they can be for the Los Angeles Rams, with aspirations to once again be a Super Bowl champion.
1: Questions that will be answered in time. The other big question, can they stay healthy? ESPN's Jason McCourty.
19: I just don't think this team, the way they've compiled it, the amount of talent that they have surrounding their quarterback and everyone else, if they're healthy, I don't see how they're not playing in the Super Bowl. And believe me, it is our job to poke holes and find interesting things to talk about. So just saying the Rams are good is boring. But as you look at their roster, you can say, all right, there's a little bit of a weakness at the inside linebacker spot. But that's not because those two guys aren't good. It's just the fact that everybody around them is a Pro Bowler and an All-Pro player. So I think it is definitely going to be helped. They have a tough schedule. Even out the gate, the teams that they're playing early on is going to be hard to get going and win. But you don't have to go undefeated. They just have to get to the tournament. And I think if they're healthy and they're hitting their stride at that time, it's very hard to look at it right now on September 1st and say, well, this is going to be the one thing that brings the Rams down.
1: Speaking of setting the bar high, it's set high in Buffalo, new stadium and high expectations. General Manager Brandon Bean.
20: I mean, I think every year you're trying to put the best roster, the best team, a championship level roster, whatever, however you determine that, however I determine it, however anyone determines that's evaluating each team. And so, I think for a number of years we felt like we could, you know, contend for a division title, which gets you a ticket to the dance and, you know, hopefully host, you know, a game or, you know, sometimes more and, you know, get to that game. We've been there. We've been a steady contender. We didn't win the division last year, but still made the postseason. I think we had won the previous five AFC East. So I think we've had our opportunities and, you know, unfortunately, you know, each year kind of takes its own turn. But, yeah, I mean, we're excited about this team.
1: And led by quarterback Josh Allen, who might be playing with a chip on his shoulder?
21: Yeah, I think I'll always have a chip on my shoulder. You know, the way that last season ended, you know, wasn't happy with it. Haven't been happy with any of the seasons the way they've ended. So got to continue to find ways to keep getting better, keep pushing ourselves and, you know, just keep grinding away and keep knocking at the door.
1: Looking to come back after that playoff loss to Denver. The Packers, meanwhile, and running back Josh Jacobs. Jacobs placed on the commissioner's exempt list over the weekend, the move coming after Jacobs was formally charged with a pair of misdemeanors stemming from an alleged incident with a woman in May. General Manager Brian Gutekunst says they haven't seen the video.
0: I think that's to be seen, but like I'm certainly hopeful that he will and certainly would expect that. But we're going to let this process play out and we'll be prepared either way. We have not seen the video. Again, those are legal things going on right now. So we'll let those play out. You know, that's really not, you know, for us. But in the appropriate times, if those things become available, we'll figure that stuff out when that time comes.
1: As for the offense without Jacobs, ESPN Packers reporter Rob Domofsky.
2: That plan for the Packers at running back is still very much a work in progress because they still have several questions that they need to answer. One, Marshawn Lloyd, their de facto number one running back, how much of a workload can he handle? And two, they just traded for a running back, Caleb Johnson, from the Steelers. How much can he absorb of the playbook? As for Lloyd, this is his third season, but he's played in exactly one game since he's been here. Now, he got through training camp healthy for the very first time, but Coach Matt LaFleur isn't going to overload him. LaFleur saying his availability has been critical, so we'll see. All that may add up to the fact that this may be time to turn things over more to Jordan Love. Since Love has been the starter here, they've had the third highest design run percentage in the league. It might finally be time to get away from that. And we have a story on ESPN.com today exploring that possibility and whether the time is right to turn Love loose a little bit more. And certainly the running back situation could play a big part in doing so.
1: Jacobs not on the Packers 53-man roster at the moment. Plenty of disrespect to go around. We'll hear that next. SportsCenter all night. It's ESPN Radio.
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1: 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Football is on our doorstep. Plenty of focus on teams like the Rams, Bills, Ravens in the NFL. College, there's Ohio State, Oregon, Georgia at the top of the preseason rankings. Reigning champion Indiana quietly sitting at number 6. 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
2: Do you remember, Amber, a season where both the reigning college football national champ and the reigning Super Bowl champ were like dismissed before the season began?
3: No. That's actually
2: an
3: excellent point.
2: Right now,
3: it really is. Nobody's talking about Indiana, and nobody's talking about the Seattle Seahawks. And it's strange because both of those teams are supposed to be very good again. Both of those teams are loaded again. I understand it a little bit more with Indiana because the Heisman Trophy winner isn't there anymore, and he's not the only piece that obviously they lost. College football is very transitional, and so I can understand giving that attention to any program again and expecting them to immediately be able to step back in and win another national championship in this landscape is very hard. But that is not at all the case, by the way, in Seattle. I mean, that's a completely different story at the NFL.
2: They're loaded again.
3: They're so loaded. I guess, I mean, they lost the Super Bowl MVP. I guess that's the only argument you can make, but then they re-upped in the draft immediately.
2: Jadarian Price and Zach Charbonnet is coming back. I'm with you.
3: I'm very bullish on the Seahawks. The Seahawks, I think, are going to be great again.
2: I don't remember a year like this where the two reigning champs in football were completely dismissed.
1: USC coach Lincoln Riley, meanwhile, taking issue with the criticism surrounding the Trojans opener at the LA Coliseum and the sparse attendance, which was listed at just over 51,000 at 96 degrees. Then there's Texas Tech and their coach Joey McGuire.
4: Not to take any shots because I have a lot of respect for USC and Lincoln Riley, but man, it's really awesome to be playing in Lubbock, Texas, knowing we're going to be playing in front of 60,000.
1: They host Abilene Christian this weekend. 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
5: How good is that? Are you not entertaining?
0: Number 5.
1: Couldn't quite get one out a night ago, but the Rockies do get one out en route to beating the Orioles on Tuesday. 850 KOA.
6: Oh, one pitch. And this is drilled deep to right field. Rutfield has done it. He's given the Rockies the lead 4-2 here in the bottom of the seventh.
0: Number 4.
1: Nationals getting another win over the Braves, seeing a memorable Major League debut in the process. Nationals Radio Network.
7: Swing and a ball and well to deep left field. This is way back. Hicklin to the wall. Looking up. It is gone. Goodbye. Zoom goes Yo-Yo Morales. His first hit of the major leagues. It's a home run to the back of the visitors' bullpen at Nationals Park.
0: Number 3.
1: In Chicago, Brewers get a go-ahead homer from Christian Yelich in the 6th. And then some insurance in the 8th. 620 WTMJ.
8: Ortiz waits on a 1-2 pitch from Ferguson. Yelich, big lead at second. Here it comes. Fly ball, left center. Crow Armstrong back onto the warning track. Running out of room. It's gone. Taking a ride on the Wrigley Express. Joey Ortiz hits a 2-run home run. His 8th home run of the year.
0: Number 2.
1: Guardians beat Toronto thanks in large part to 13 strikeouts from Gavin Williams, who also gets some offensive support as well. WTAM.
7: The pitch.
5: Swung and hit a ton. Deep left field. Down the line. It is gone. On a pinch hit. First pitch. 2-run homer down the left field line. Deep onto the home run porch for Angel Hanal.
0: Number 1.
1: 25 combined runs for the Pirates and Giants. The final run scoring in the 9th. 93-7 the Fan.
9: Here's the 2-1. Swinging a ground ball. Stabbed at by Basabe. He has it and throws to first.
5: Oh!
9: Devers can't get the one-hop throw and the Pirates win it. If Devers catches the one-hop throw.
7: How about that?
9: We go to extra innings. He does not. And that's how the Pirates win it.
1: For the Giants, Logan Webb gives up 9 of the runs. His last two road starts, 14 runs in 4 2/3. 5 hours on the court. That's next. 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
13: Here is our weather in Middle Tennessee. Wednesday will be sunny and hot with a high near 101 and heat index values up to 110. Winds will be calm. Overnight, skies will be clear with a low around 77. Thursday continues sunny and hot with a high near 101 and similar heat index values. Thursday night will be mostly clear with a low around 77. 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
1: They were staying up late in New York, SportsCenter All Night, ESPN Radio, the ESPN app, Sirius XM, Channel 80. Heading into the U.S. Open, there had been five instances where the men's top seed had been bounced from a major tournament in round number one. The first instance happened to John Newcomb, and it was at the U.S. Open in 1971. It happened twice to Stefan Edberg, and it also happened twice to Leighton Hewitt. Two of the instances, Newcomb in 71 and Edberg in 1990 at the U.S. Open. Two of the five at the U.S. Open on Arthur Ashe on Tuesday. Men's top seed Alexander Zverev facing one serious test against Lorenzo Sonego of Italy. Zverev took the opening set, but Sonego came back and won the next two. Zverev able to survive the fourth set, winning that one 7-5, which forced a fifth and deciding set.
2: And Alexander Zverev comes back from 2 points away from being out as the top seed. And he's through in a marathon opening round.

0: say nearly 5 hours, you know, best of five set Grand Slam tennis is the ultimate test in our sport. I'm sure you would have loved to have won more comfortably today, but how satisfying is it to win a match like this, and how much does it speak to the work that you do with your team?
1: No, actually, I'm happy that I won this kind of battle, because this is exactly the match that I needed. I struggled the last two tournaments. I didn't play well. And sometimes good things happen after you fight through one of these matches. So I'm hoping that will be the case for me this tournament. And at the end of the day, I'm just happy I won. I think everybody's tired. Everybody wants to go to sleep. So have a good night and see you tomorrow.
2: Alexander Zverev, the fourth one seed to win a U.S. Open first round match in five sets. Yvonne Lendl did it in 1988. The other guy to do it did it twice. John McEnroe, who happened to be on the call for ESPN for Tuesday's match, the five-setter, where Zverev survives and moves into round number two. SportsCenter all night, ESPN Radio to baseball. The AL West is down to one game separating the top two teams. As for the team in last place in that division, they are getting new ownership. Artie Moreno, who's owned the Angels for nearly two dozen years, is handing over the keys to Rams owner Stan Kroenke, a reported $4 billion. Moreno purchased the Angels in 2003, had early success, but then it went south despite having the likes of Mike Trout and Shohei Ohtani. They've made the playoffs once since 2010. This is their 11th consecutive losing season. As for the reaction from Trout, who's close with Moreno?
3: Yeah, I mean, it's just, I think, you know, I haven't talked to Artie at all, I think seeing the reaction from the fans and some of the guys and just the whole vibe, I think it was you needed for a fresh start. And I think the biggest thing is, you know, getting that feeling of, you know, getting that winning culture back and having that vibe in the clubhouse.
4: I got 4 years left on my deal. I'm excited. You know, look, it's, you know, the track record is... it's there. So super excited to meet him and talk to him and get to know him a little bit and see where it goes.
2: Trout saying doesn't change his desire to stay with the franchise for the remainder of his contract. On ESPN 710 LA, our John Ireland.
5: Not only do you get a new owner, you get number one at the top of the wish list, the guy with the deepest pockets in all of sports that has won a title in every sport he's been in. He's won a Super Bowl with the Rams. He's won a Stanley Cup with the Avalanche. He's won an NBA title with the Nuggets. Arsenal's won the English Premier League. I mean, you talk about going from the worst to first. This is it. Orange County, which is massive, has tons of fans. And when the Angels were good, they were drawing. And, you know, when they won the World Series in 2002, they caught lightning in a bottle.
6: Right.
5: They can get back to that now that they have an owner with deep pockets.
2: And since moving back to L.A. in 2016, Stan Kroenke's Rams twice have been to the Super Bowl. And, of course, they're a favorite this year as well. You heard the resume he has with other sports franchises, ESPN insider Tim Kirkchen.
7: I think it's going to change for the good no matter what. I had a source tell me today this is a great day for the Angels and a great day for Major League Baseball. The Angels the last 11 years have been to the playoffs one time. They didn't win a playoff game in that series. And for the majority of that time, they had two of the greatest players we've ever seen, Shohei Ohtani and Mike Trout, on the team. And again, with Artie Moreno, who did some really good things early on in his tenure as the owner, lately it's that I was told he has an inability to make a decision, and yet he insists on making every decision. And Oof. That's become a problem. And the Ohtani situation, when they lost him to free agency, Artie said, we're going to trade him. Then they said, no, we're not. We're going to keep him. And then they didn't make a representative offer in order to keep him. And again, when the fans are chanting, you know, we want a new owner, which they have been at Angels home games, that's not a good sign either.
2: Now Kroenke taking over the Angels. The sale should be official in 2027. On the heels of Tuesday's news, though, seemingly rejuvenating the franchise, the Angels still see loss number 86.
8: 3-1 count on Spencer Jones. High fly ball, deep right center. Trout back on the track at the wall. See ya! A home run for Spencer Jones. A two-run shot. And the Yankees are up 2-0. And there it is. He breaks an 0-for-23 with a base hit to left center field. Jones will score. Stopping at second is Jazz Chisholm. It's an RBI single for Grisham, and boy, did he need that. 5-3 Yanks.
2: That RBI single in the eighth, snapping an 0-for-23 drought.

0: Michael Kay calling it on the Yes Network. Yankees a 7-3 win over the Angels, who are tied with the Rockies and the Athletics for the most losses in Major League Baseball at 86. Loss number 86 for the Athletics coming against Texas.
1: Suarez delivers, and there's a line drive off the glove of Stefanik and out into right field. It's a base hit for Nemo, his fourth of the night. Langford comes in to score. Rangers lead it 8-1. So Nemo tonight, four hits and five runs batted in.
0: 105-3, the fan, five RBI. Third career game with at least five RBI. Rangers get the win over the Athletics, 8-5. Rangers with the win, picking up ground on the Astros in the AL West.
2: The pitch, swing, and a line drive, fair again on the chalk and right. Vargas scores, Benintendi's going to be set. Here comes the throw, it's late. It is a two-run double for Colson Montgomery. That
0: ESPN 1000, White Sox a 5-1 win over the Astros. Astros loss, Rangers win, so Houston's lead over the Rangers for first in the AL West is down to one game. The White Sox remain three games ahead of the Guardians for first place in the Central. Guardians getting an impressive outing from Gavin Williams against Toronto.
3: Williams is ready. Here's the 0-2 pitch. Swing and a miss! A career-high 13 strikeouts for Gavin Williams. And he'll walk to the third base dugout to a standing ovation.
0: Tom Hamilton calling it on WTAM in Cleveland. Guardians a 6-1 win over the Blue Jays. Gavin Williams gets those 13 strikeouts. That's a career high in his seven innings of two-hit ball. His manager, Stephen Vogt.
4: Absolutely lights out, Gavin. And to make that big of a transition from his last time out to that, just credit to him, credit to our pitching team to get him back on track. That was super impressive.
0: 10th game this season for him with double-digit strikeouts. Guardians get the win. They've won 9 of their last 11. SportsCenter All Night, ESPN Radio at Wrigley. Cubs and Brewers. Chicago hitting 19 homers in the last four games combined. Tuesday, they had none. That was not the case for the Brewers.
5: Pitch to Yelich. Drive into right. It is back. Way back. Gone for Yelich. The Brewers take the lead at Wrigley. Ortiz waits on a 1-2 pitch from Ferguson. Yelich, big lead at second. Here it comes. Fly ball, left center. Crow Armstrong back onto the warning track. Running out of room. It's gone. Taking a ride on the Wrigley Express. Joey Ortiz hits a two-run home run. His eighth home run of the year. And the Brewers add two more.
0: 620 WTMJ. Brewers a 9-4 win over the Cubs. Milwaukee, eight games ahead of the Cubs for the lead in the NL Central. As for the Phillies and Diamondbacks,
6: here's the 2-2. Swung on, line to right center. That's a base hit. That'll get him home. Crawford coming around, and Bryce Harper with a four-hit night tonight. He's been on base all five times. And the Phillies now lead it 6-1 here in the eighth inning.
0: Phillies at the top of the wild card standings in the National League. Beat the Diamondbacks 7-1, Sports Radio 94, WIP, Bryce Harper, 4-for-4 with the walk. Reaching base, season high five times. Diamondbacks, meanwhile, three straight losses. 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
7: It's the stupidest I've ever heard.
8: People trying to take advantage of the system, I just think it's embarrassing where we are with college football.
9: At what point does this mess merge over into the NFL's lane enough to where they say, okay, children, let's lend our hand to you?
0: The head of the SEC's executive committee telling ESPN that the conference will not budge on its rule that NFL players cannot return to college, saying the conference is, quote, prepared to defend our rules. And they want Commissioner Greg Sankey to feel empowered to levy significant penalties. The comments coming, of course, amid the potential showdown between LSU and the conference over the eligibility of former NFL players who've committed to the Tigers but have yet to be formally added to the roster by Coach Lane Kiffin earlier on Unsportsmanlike. Our Courtney Cronin.
10: He keeps trying to play the victim in all of this. And that's the frustrating part, because anytime he gets in front of an open mic, what comes out of his mouth it's nonsensical to the rest of us who live in reality, but to Lane, living in Lane land, he's being victimized. His team is being victimized because they're trying to play within the quote-unquote rules, which have since been changed. Yet he's like, well, no, you only changed them recently. We should be able to abide by what we believe are the rules, what we believe is reality. It's everybody else is doing it one way, yet he thinks his way is the right way. And that's what drives me insane when it comes to Lane Kiffin, because what are we not talking about? The Clemson game. Why are we not talking about it? Because of him and his decisions this week to make everything about this week other than the week one opener.
0: LSU opens up against Clemson and their coach Dabo Swinney.
8: I would just say it's kind of embarrassing. I mean, honestly, it's just embarrassing that that's where we are. And I don't blame the kids and people trying to take advantage of the system. I just think it's embarrassing where we are with college football. And we've been there for a while. So I just keep my energy, and my focus on and my energy on the things that I control and the things that matter. And that's these kids here and our team. But, you know, all that outside stuff, I mean, we just kind of, no pun intended, we just stay in our lane, you know, here at Clemson. Try to. But it's embarrassing. I mean, it really is. You know, we have no rules. There's no governance. I mean, it's a joke. There's zero rules. And when you enforce rules, somebody just goes and finds a judge to say, no, you can't enforce that rule. So never did I think I'd be living in an era like this, but that's where we are.
0: And we'll see what the judge says later this week. There's a court hearing Thursday in state court in Baton Rouge where a judge will decide whether or not to issue a preliminary injunction. ESPN analyst Booger McFarland.
11: I agree with Dabo. Like, don't blame the kids, blame the system. I think if you talk to anybody, the system has been broken for a long time. The rules, there are no rules, and I think that's the biggest issue. If you talk to anybody down in Baton Rouge, they're going to follow the rules. Whatever the rules are, they're going to follow the rules, and that includes Lane Kiffin. So I feel Dabo. I understand what Dabo's saying, and I think everybody in college football is just looking for a little help, some guidance. Put the rules out there where everybody knows what the rules are, and stop allowing these rules to be adjusted by this court and that court and this court over here. I think that's the biggest issue. I think everyone is tired, and even the people in Baton Rouge are tired. They just want to know what the rules are. And if this comes down Thursday where the court said these kids can't play, LSU's not going to play them. But as long as they're eligible to play, I think you got to give Lane and any other coach out there, their job is to win football games. Their job is to push the limits of the rules, not to break the rules, but to push the limits. And I think that's what's going on, not only in Baton Rouge, but across the country.
12: 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What's your biggest concern going into the season here with LSU?
11: You know, everybody focuses a lot on Sam Levitt and the quarterback and Lane Kiffin and Charlie Weiss Jr. I love that. But for me, the biggest issue is this. LSU could not run the football last season. They were at or near the bottom in the SEC in rushing the football. They have got to figure out a way to run the ball, because a one-dimensional team, Kevin, is not a good football team. Lane knows that. Look at everywhere he's been. Everywhere he's been, they've been able to run the football. Look at Ole Miss with Kawhan Lacy. You got to be able to run the football. So I think if you're an LSU fan, you can focus on Sam Levitt. You can talk about Tre'Davious Green. You can talk about all the weapons. But if LSU can't run the football on Saturday night, it's going to be a long night in Death Valley.
0: LSU hosting Clemson in what may just be the biggest game on the college football calendar this weekend. We'll see it on ABC. We'll hear it here on ESPN Radio. Well, the SEC will be in court Thursday. This morning, there will also be focus in court. That's next. SportsCenter All Night. It's ESPN Radio.
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35: The wild world of college football continues Labor Day weekend. On Saturday, East Carolina looks to shock Alabama, and Baylor and Auburn battle it out in Atlanta in the Aflac kickoff game. 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
36: He's outrageous and usually off base, I might add, but I love him anyways. 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
1: 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Tiger Woods will be back in court in the morning, and according to court documents, expected to change his plea in his DUI case. The case stemming from that rollover crash in Florida back in March. Woods clipped a truck, rolled his Land Rover onto its side, crawled out without any injuries, but was arrested. Authorities say Woods agreed to a breathalyzer. That showed no signs of alcohol, but they say he refused a urine test. The report from the crash saying deputies found a couple of pain pills in his pocket, and he showed signs of impairment. You may recall Woods has since traveled outside the country to seek treatment at an inpatient facility. Woods initially pleading not guilty to driving under the influence, but that could be changing with the plea conference hearing that's scheduled for this morning. Back to the U.S. Open. Men's top seed Alexander Zverev was 2 points away from elimination, but survives a five-setter to advance to round number two. Gael Monfils advances in four sets on his 40th birthday. Oldest man to win a U.S. Open match since Jimmy Connors won on his 40th birthday in 1992. On the women's side, fourth seed Coco Gauff moves on in straight sets.
2: Commencing high level. None of the unwanted drama that we've seen from Coco. Serve was on. She had to respond. An opponent who played really well and tested her, pushed her midway in the second set.
1: Gauff winning 3 and 4 to advance in straight sets. She's won 15 of her last 17 matches, including 7 in a row.
3: Well, Coco, first round, Arthur Ashe Stadium, under the lights. What are the emotions you have as you step foot on Arthur Ashe Stadium for the first time?
4: Actually, I wasn't that nervous today, which is a shock. When I walked out on the court, I was on the warm-up, I was trying to hold back a smile. Yeah, it's incredible to be back on this court. Thank you, guys. It's never something I take for granted, and I love playing in this atmosphere.
3: You came out playing incredible tennis, up a set and a break. Zeynep really raised her level, started to play a lot more aggressive. What adjustments do you make in a situation like that when your opponent seems to be playing at such a high level?
4: Yeah, I think I was just trying not to panic. She started coming to the net and playing great tennis, and, you know, I know that I can raise my level if I need to, and, you know, I like to challenge my opponent to let them keep up the level the whole match, and if they do, you know, I clap my hands and I walk off court with my head held high, but I was able to settle down. That 3-all game was really important, or 3-2, I don't remember, was really important, so once that happened, I was fine, I think.
1: Gauff wins it. 3 and 4 in an hour and 20 minutes, tied for her second shortest U.S. Open first round match. SportsCenter All Night, ESPN Radio. Back to baseball. And if you like offense, how about the Pirates and Giants?
5: Here's the pitch. Davis hits one into right. Base hit. He comes through. Valdez in to score. Jacob Gonzalez will come in to score. 2-run hit for Henry Davis. Hit it the other way to right field. Pirates up 7-5 in the third. Here's a swing and a deep drive out to right center. Brandon Lau at the long ball. He's done that so many times this year. Number 29 for Lau. And the Pirates up 12-7.
1: 12-7 there, but the Giants would rally and tie the game. So offense, yes. Defense?
6: Andrew Kisner, a veteran catcher, back behind the plate. Here's the 2-1. Swinging a ground ball, stabbed at by Basabe. He has it and throws to first.
1: Oh!
6: Devers can't get the one-hop throw, and the Pirates win it.
1: 93-7 the fan. Pirates take advantage of the error, and they win it 13-12. Third game this season in which both teams scored at least a dozen runs. Pirates wind up with their fifth walk-off win of the season, 13-12. 9 of those runs in the third inning alone, and they do it without an extra base hit. Paul Skeens, despite the Pirates' win, roughed up. He fails to go 5 innings for the 7th start this season. 5 runs allowed in the second inning. As for Logan Webb, 9 earned runs, most he's allowed in 202 career starts. Cardinals also putting up double digits. They do it in L.A.
5: The pitch by Bessia. A swing, and that ball is hit high and deep to right field, back to the wall. It is a gunner for Sajacy. His second home run tonight and his third RBI. 10-3 Cardinals at Chavez Ravine.
7: As Baez hits one into left center field, this one is going back at the track. This ball is gone as Joshua Baez joins in on the fun with a solo home run. And the Cardinals now extend their lead to 11-4.
1: Cardinals Radio Network. Cardinals, a 13-8 win over the Dodgers, who allow 13 runs and 5 homers, both tied for the most they've allowed in a game this season. Cardinals trail the Padres by 4 for the final NL wildcard spot. Padres, a 4-3 loss to the Reds. American League wildcard, Cleveland has that third spot. They beat the Blue Jays 6-1. Gavin Williams, 13 strikeouts over 7 innings. Rangers, an 8-5 win over the Athletics. Orioles, meanwhile, a 4-2 loss to the Rockies. Orioles' loss snaps a 4-game win streak. Jackson Holliday, 3-for-5 with his 7th home run of the season. Rays, a 6-2 win over the Mets. Rays are 27-17 since the All-Star break. College football this season. That's next. SportsCenter All Night. It's ESPN Radio.
0: 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Dabo Sweeney and the Clemson Tigers are heading to Baton Rouge to face Lane Kiffin and number 11 LSU. 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
0: The Minnesota Twins fight for a spot in the postseason. They're in Chicago to face the first-place White Sox.
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1: And an epic five-setter at the U.S. Open to close out the night session. Men's top seed Alexander Zverev survives in five sets to advance. Rangers win, Astros lose. Houston's lead in the West is down to a game. White Sox still lead Cleveland by three in the Central. Braves over the Phillies, now three in the NL East.
2: Big 12 athletic directors have unanimously agreed to ban professionals from returning to Big 12 schools in all sports. This follows in line with similar concepts announced by the Big 10 and SEC.
3: The NCAA could have been the bus driver on this, and they kept kicking the can down the road, which is why we have issue after issue.
4: They're trying to keep that line separate between what constitutes an NCAA player and a professional.
5: The obvious has come to fruition. People in college athletics don't want people who leave the NFL and come back to college athletics.
1: Busy weekend on the way for college football. Once we figure out who's playing, lawyers and judges will be deciding that, specifically who's eligible to be on rosters, specifically the roster at LSU. Lane Kiffin's been trying to add players who are coming back from their summer with NFL teams. ESPN's Heather Dinich.
6: This is Lane Kiffin. He's the lightning rod of news, even when he's sitting on his couch at home. And so he's one of the most polarizing figures in the sport. And so everything is magnified with this program. I mean, I heard you guys talking about the hoops coaches as well. You've got the governor who always weighs in. It's just such a unique place that it is handled and talked about differently than literally any other program on the planet.
1: The major conferences, and yes, the SEC, trying to curb the notion of players returning from the pro ranks. There's been a slew of players seeking a fifth year of eligibility in the wake of the NCAA's new eligibility rules, which were unveiled this spring. ESPN analyst Cole Kublik, earlier here on ESPN Radio.
7: I think first and foremost, it is still a one-year situation, and we've gotten a little bit carried away with thinking that this is going to ruin college football for X amount of years or for the extended future. It's a one-time deal. And while I am sympathetic to some of the guys who maybe mistimed their decisions to go to the NFL or make that decision to go pro, I don't believe if you're a professional with a contract who has been drafted or entered the draft, that you should be able to go back and play college sports again. You forego your eligibility when you make that decision. That's final. There's really, in my opinion, no ifs, ands, or buts. Timing is one of the critical components in life in every facet, be it a job, marriage, children, whatever that is. Sometimes it goes your way, sometimes it doesn't. And to be able to say that you've been playing in preseason games or you were drafted or you signed a contract and you're going to be able to go back and play college football again, in my opinion, is egregious.
8: Does Lane have to make the college football playoffs this season?
7: No, absolutely. What, are you going to fire him? Absolutely not. No. I mean, do I think LSU fans will be thrilled with, you know, an 8-4 season where they get hot late and have some big wins, and it's still, you can look at it and say, Amber, man, look at what they're building. This is going to be great. They're heading in the right direction. Probably not. No. But what here's what I say about kind of teams finishing their seasons nowadays. Who has been happy with a non-national title season in recent memory? I mean, there are not a lot of teams that are walking around with their chest puffed out because they won a conference championship anymore or they won a big bowl game anymore. It's kind of national championship or bust across the board. Alabama won a road playoff game, first team to do it, by the way. And you're talking about a large majority of the fan base in the state that I reside in that thinks Kalen DeBoer should be fired, that he's not the guy. And went out and did some remarkable things last year. So the game has changed. We have not retrained our brains to that just yet. But by no means do I think that Lane Kiffin has to, must, better make the playoffs if there's going to be any sort of anything negative coming his way as far as his job status or anything of that.
1: The Lane Kiffin era at LSU gets underway with its first matchup against Clemson this weekend. You'll see it on ABC. You'll hear it here on ESPN Radio. When they get to the field, offensive spotlight on the quarterbacks. ESPN analysts Roddy Jones and Tom Luganville.
9: There's such a limited sample size, but Vezina is an upperclassman. He's traveled with Clemson before. He's played in games. He's been in other hostile environments. You cannot go down into Death Valley and Baton Rouge and start a true freshman. That being said, I think Christopher Vezina will play, and I also think Tate Reynolds will play. I think there's going to be a run game package for Tate Reynolds. Maybe move the pocket a little bit, get him outside of the pocket, force LSU to have to contend with two guys. Vezina, I think, just gives him a little bit more maturity given where the game is being played at. I think that's important. Expect both to play. With Sam Levitt, it's interesting. I go back to a game I broadcasted between Ole Miss and Georgia Tech. And at this time, it was maybe the second start for Jackson Dart. And I remember talking to Lane Kiffin, and he's talking to me on the sideline. He said, I got to get this kid to understand that he can't take risks with the football. If he doesn't start to understand that, we're going to have a problem. Well, that's almost exactly the same situation he's got with Sam Levitt. You love the riverboat gambler mentality. You love the gunslinger in him. He can make a ton of plays with his legs. He's got a big arm. But he's got to preserve the football because Lane Kiffin will not put up with it. He's got to stay healthy, preserve the football, and make the plays that are there to be made.
10: Roddy, to you, both Dabo and Lane, obviously are offensive gurus, but I know you have your eye on both defenses in this game.
11: There's a lot of focuses on the offense, but I think these two defenses will be pretty good. Starting with Clemson, who has Will Helt on the defensive line, who's one of the best defensive ends in the country. Sammy Brown at the linebacker position, who's the best off-ball linebacker in the country. And then Ashton Hampton, who's a projected first-round pick at corner. And Tom Allen, who's in his second year now as the Clemson defensive coordinator, you would expect to see a jump from this Clemson defense. They feel really good about the safety position after bringing in two transfers, two guys that are mature, really good tacklers as well on the back end. So I'm interested to see how Clemson's defense can be in Tom Allen's second year. And then you look at LSU and everything that they've got coming back, including number five, DJ Perkins on the back end. DJ Pickett on the back end. And then Whit Weeks in the middle. Those two guys are all-American type of players. Now, LSU may need some help on the defensive line. They could start two freshmen at defensive tackles. They were looking to get some help at defensive end. We'll see what happens with Xavier Harris coming back from the NFL. But this Blake Baker defense was excellent last year, and it should continue to be excellent this year.
1: And it all kicks off the Lane Kiffin era at LSU. And a quick start may be important there. Earlier on ESPN Radio, our Freddie Coleman.
12: It's not so much about LSU better not lose this game. It's about Lane Kiffin better not lose this game. Because if you do, with everything that you brought to the table at a $50 million roster and then having judges all over the place granting you injunctions so you can have players who are on a pro football team, this is not so much about LSU winning. It's about Lane Kiffin. Because if you're 0-1 from the jump, there's going to be even more noise because plenty of people want to see Lane Kiffin fail, HD, than want to see Lane Kiffin succeed.
1: Big spotlight on the matchup with Clemson this weekend, and if it doesn't go well for LSU, our Ian Fitzsimmons says it'll be memorable.
13: It was already there. It was minimum of survive in advance in the college football play. Not just make it, but you better win and keep going. Survive in advance in the CFP before all of this. Now with this, one, it's his own fan base. Two, it's now nationally. Win or else, Padna. Win it all or else. I mean, at least the semifinals. Now with that fan base, I promise you, if they were to lose to Clemson as a 10-point favorite on Saturday night, it would be up there with App State beating Michigan. Remember, that Michigan team was preseason top 10, I think, right? So, yeah, it'd be up there with those kinds, where an FCS team comes in and beats a P4.
1: LSU Clemson in this big week one weekend of college football. We'll see it on ABC. We'll hear it here on ESPN Radio. Speaking of this weekend, sure, there's pressure on Lane Kiffin and LSU. Who's dealing with the most pressure as we go into week one? ESPN analyst Dusty Dvorak.
14: I think it's Florida State. And look, they beat New Mexico State by 17, but it was less than impressive. But Mike Norvell's had back-to-back losing seasons. They're 3-13 in ACC play in the last 2 years. This is a Monday night game. All the country's going to be watching with number 19 SMU coming to town. And Florida State needs to step up and play their best brand of football. This is a fan base and people around the Florida State program a little uneasy right now. They need to invoke some confidence. They need to have some type of momentum going before this bye week, and then they got to head out to Tuscaloosa. It's going to be a tall task. The offensive line struggled, in the week zero opener. The third down defense struggled, and Ashton Daniels was just okay. Now you've got Kevin Jennings coming to town with SMU, a team led by Rhett Lashin. It's got a chance to be an ACC champion type of conversation. So this is a big spot for Florida State, but Mike Norvell needs to find a way for his team to play their best and get a win on Monday night.
1: See what happens as we come out of week one of the college football season. SportsCenter All Night, ESPN Radio.
15: Aaron Donald will be joining up with Myles Garrett as part of a Rams pass rush. He's coming out of retirement.
16: And then the Rams did that massive trade for Myles Garrett. And earlier this week, it became clear that he wanted to return to the Rams.
1: NFL season gets underway next week. Spotlight, of course, on the Rams. They're expected to be at the top of the hill. There's even talk about whether the Rams can run the table this season. Keep in mind, first three games are against the Niners, Giants, and Broncos. Possibility they could be 1-2 at the end of the month. The other question, when will Aaron Donald play? ESPN's Field Yates and Dan Graziano.
17: He just got there, and he hasn't played in 2 years. So they're really kind of working him into practice now and seeing what, if anything, he's going to be able to deliver for them. Remember, their week one game is against the 49ers in Australia, and that game is 9 days from today. So you can't rule anything out, obviously, with Aaron Donald, and the Rams aren't going to rule him out in terms of playing week one, at least not yet. I would say, based on everything I've been told, a week two or three debut looks more likely than week one. But again, it's still on the table. And in terms of workload, they'll watch his snaps. Obviously, they have a lot of depth on that defensive line, even just beyond him and Myles Garrett. So they feel they have the ability early in the season to watch his snaps and count his snaps. And as you said, the goal is to win the Super Bowl, not to max him out in weeks 1, 2, 3.
18: Yeah, Graz, that seems to be the most important part. That Aaron Donald wasn't brought back out of retirement for this team to go 2-0 to start the year. It was to hold up a Lombardi Trophy for the second time in as many times that SoFi Stadium has hosted the Super Bowl. Every time we're discussing the problems for the Rams, it's like the most high society problems I can recall for an NFL team in some time. It's like, hey, how many snaps will the greatest defensive player of the last 20 years play in the first month of the season? Do the Rams have too many captains? They have 11, by the way, out of 53 players on the roster. Are the Rams traveling to Australia too late for the game? And the season's going to begin, and they're going to be real problems. And this team is not perfect. It's going to be a difficult first 5 weeks based off the schedule. But going into the season, things are about as rosy as they can be for the Los Angeles Rams with aspirations to once again be a Super Bowl champion.
1: Questions that will be answered in time. The other big question, can they stay healthy? ESPN's Jason McCourty.
19: I just don't think this team, the way they've compiled it, the amount of talent that they have surrounding their quarterback and everyone else, if they're healthy, I don't see how they're not playing in the Super Bowl. And believe me, it is our job to poke holes and find interesting things to talk about. So just saying the Rams are good is boring. But as you look at their roster, you can say, all right, there's a little bit of a weakness at the inside linebacker spot. But that's not because those two guys aren't good. It's just the fact that everybody around them is a Pro Bowler and an All-Pro player. So I think it is definitely going to be helped. They have a tough schedule. Even out the gate, the teams that they're playing early on is going to be hard to get going and win. But you don't have to go undefeated. They just have to get to the tournament. And I think if they're healthy and they're hitting their stride at that time, it's very hard to look at it right now on September 1st and say, well, this is going to be the one thing that brings the Rams down.
1: Speaking of setting the bar high, it's set high in Buffalo, new stadium and high expectations. General Manager Brandon Bean.
20: I mean, I think every year you're trying to put the best roster, the best team, a championship level roster, whatever, however you determine that, however I determine it, however anyone determines that's evaluating each team. And so, I think for a number of years, we felt like we could, you know, contend for a division title, which gets you a ticket to the dance and, you know, hopefully host, you know, a game or, you know, sometimes more and, you know, get to that game. We've been there. We've been a steady contender. We didn't win the division last year, but still made the postseason. I think we had won the previous five AFC East. So I think we've had our opportunities and, you know, unfortunately, you know, each year kind of takes its own turn. But, yeah, I mean, we're excited about this team.
1: And led by quarterback Josh Allen, who might be playing with a chip on his shoulder?
21: Yeah, I think I'll always have a chip on my shoulder. You know, the way that last season ended, you know, wasn't
0: actually wasn't happy with it. Haven't been happy with any of the seasons the way they've ended. So got to continue to find ways to keep getting better, keep pushing ourselves, and, you know, just keep grinding away and keep knocking at the door.
1: Looking to come back after that playoff loss to Denver. The Packers, meanwhile, and running back Josh Jacobs. Jacobs placed on the commissioner's exempt list over the weekend, the move coming after Jacobs was formally charged with a pair of misdemeanors stemming from an alleged incident with a woman in May. General Manager Brian Gutekunst says they haven't seen the video.
21: I think that's to be seen, but like I'm certainly hopeful that he will and certainly would expect that. But we're going to let this process play out and we'll be prepared either way. We have not seen the video. Again, those are legal things going on right now. So we'll let those play out. You know, that's really not, you know, for us. But in the appropriate times, if those things become available, we'll figure that stuff out when that time comes.
1: As for the offense without Jacobs, ESPN Packers reporter Rob Domofsky.
22: That plan for the Packers at running back is still very much a work in progress because they still have several questions that they need to answer. One, Marshawn Lloyd, their de facto number one running back, how much of a workload can he handle? And two, they just traded for a running back, Caleb Johnson, from the Steelers. How much can he absorb of the playbook? As for Lloyd, this is his third season, but he's played in exactly one game since he's been here. Now, he got through training camp healthy for the very first time, but Coach Matt LaFleur isn't going to overload him. LaFleur saying his availability has been critical, so we'll see. All that may add up to the fact that this may be time to turn things over more to Jordan Love. Since Love has been the starter here, they've had the third highest design run percentage in the league. It might finally be time to get away from that. And we have a story on ESPN.com today exploring that possibility and whether the time is right to turn Love loose a little bit more. And certainly the running back situation could play a big part in doing so.
1: Jacobs not on the Packers 53-man roster at the moment. Plenty of disrespect to go around. We'll hear that next. SportsCenter all night. It's ESPN Radio.
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1: 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Plenty of focus on teams like the Rams, Bills, Ravens, and the NFL. College, there's Ohio State, Oregon, Georgia at the top of the preseason rankings. Reigning champion Indiana quietly sitting at number 6. 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
11: Do you remember, Amber, a season where both the reigning college football national champ and the reigning Super Bowl champ were, like, dismissed before the season began?
12: No. That's actually an excellent point.
11: Right now.
12: It really is. Nobody's talking about Indiana and nobody's talking about the Seattle Seahawks. And it's strange because both of those teams are supposed to be very good again. Both of those teams are loaded again. I understand it a little bit more with Indiana, because the Heisman Trophy winner isn't there anymore. And he's not the only piece that obviously they lost. College football is very transitional. And so I can understand giving that attention to any program again and expecting them to immediately be able to step back in and win another national championship in this landscape is very hard. But that is not at all the case, by the way, in Seattle. I mean, that's a completely different story at the NFL.
11: They're loaded again.
12: They're so loaded. I guess, I mean, they lost the Super Bowl MVP. I guess that's the only argument you can make. But then they re-upped in the draft immediately.
11: Jadarian Price and Zach Charbonnet is coming back.
12: I'm very bullish on the Seahawks. The Seahawks, I think, are going to be great again.
11: I don't remember a year like this where the two reigning champs in football were completely dismissed.
1: USC coach Lincoln Riley, meanwhile, taking issue with the criticism surrounding the Trojans opener at the LA Coliseum and the sparse attendance, which was listed at just over 51,000 at 96 degrees. Then there's Texas Tech and their coach Joey McGuire.
13: Not to take any shots because I have a lot of respect for USC and Lincoln Riley, but man, it's really awesome to be playing in Lubbock, Texas, knowing we're going to be playing in front of 60,000.
1: They host Abilene Christian this weekend. 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
14: Number 5.
1: Couldn't quite get one out a night ago, but the Rockies do get one out en route to beating the Orioles on Tuesday, 850 KOA.
34: Oh, one pitch. And this is drilled deep to right field. Rutfield has done it. He's given the Rockies the lead 4-2 here in the bottom of the seventh.
14: Number 4.
1: Nationals getting another win over the Braves, seeing a memorable Major League debut in the process. Nationals Radio Network.
35: Swing and a ball and well to deep left field. This is way back. Hicklin to the wall, looking up. It is good. Goodbye. Zoom goes Yo-Yo Morales. His first hit of the major leagues. It's a home run in the back of the visitors' bullpen at Nationals Park.
14: Number 3.
1: In Chicago, Brewers get a go-ahead homer from Christian Yelich in the 6th. And then some insurance in the 8th. 620 WTMJ.
36: Ortiz waits on a 1-2 pitch from Ferguson. Yelich, big lead at second. Here it comes. Fly ball, left center. Crow Armstrong back onto the warning track. Running out of room. It's gone. Taking a ride on the Wrigley
0: Express. Joey Ortiz hits a two-run home run, his eighth home run of the year.
2: Number two.
1: Guardians beat Toronto thanks in large part to 13 strikeouts from Gavin Williams, who also gets some offensive support as well. WTAM.
4: The pitch.
15: Swung on, hit a ton. Deep left field. Down the line. It is gone. On a pinch hit. First pitch. Two-run homer down the left field line. Deep onto the home run porch for Angel Hanal.
2: Number one.
1: 25 combined runs for the Pirates and Giants. The final run scoring in the ninth. 93-7 the fan.
16: Here's the 2-1. Swinging a ground ball. Stabbed at by Basabe. He has it and throws to first. Oh! Devers can't get the one-hop throw and the Pirates win it. If Devers catches the one-hop throw.
17: How about that?
16: We go to extra innings. He does not. And that's how the Pirates win it.
1: Well, the Giants, Logan Webb, giving up 9 of the Pirates' 13 runs. It's Wednesday, September 2nd, birthday of Eric Dickerson. The Hall of Famer is 66 today. Unsportsmanlike is next. I'm Jay Reynolds, Sports Center all night. 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
23: Here is our weather in Middle Tennessee. Wednesday will be sunny and hot with a high near 101 and heat index values up to 110. Winds will be calm. Overnight, skies will be clear with a low around 77. Thursday continues sunny and hot with a high near 101 and similar heat index values. Thursday night will be mostly clear with a low around 77. 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
37: 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I am Michelle Smallman alongside Courtney Cronin, and making her unsportsmanlike debut today, Mia O'Brien. Good morning, ladies, and welcome, Mia, to the show.
6: 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The horn's nice, too. Maybe yes. That wakes me up. I'm not used to this 4 a.m. wake-up call, but very excited to be with you lovely ladies here on a Wednesday.
37: Courtney, we need to get to know Mia. I mean, people know her in different time slots. They know her in different markets, but this is her first time coming to Unsportsmanlike, so let's have the audience get to know Mia a little bit. Courtney, you are our resident reporter. So Why don't you kick things off and ask Mia a question? I'm going to give you the first question.
7: Thank you. I'm honored. And I was about to say, Mia does game night, so she could have just done that shift and then rolled right into Unsportsmanlike. It's only a couple of hours. She could have hosted Scan, Evan Cohen's favorite show on ESPN Radio.
37: That's
7: in the
37: right.
7: middle of that. Mia, tell everyone what your radio background is, because I know that you and I have talked about this extensively. You're based in Jacksonville, but how did you get to ESPN Radio?
6: Yeah, so my background is actually in local television. That's mm-hmm. why as we're walking up here this morning, Smalls is asking me, like, do you know what to do? Like, are you ready? And I was like, well, I mean, ultimately, I've done radio, I've done TV, so I'm just going to kind of do those two things and hope for the best here. But background in local television, shout out to the great state of Iowa. I know they want a shout out. That's where my first job was after graduating from Ithaca College, and so I was the weekend sports anchor in Cedar Rapids for 3 years, then moved to Jacksonville, weekend sports anchor there for 3.5 years, worked for the Jaguars flagship radio station for 3.5 years, and then lo and behold, along came little ESPN Radio. Shout out Justin Craig, and here we are, a year and change later, making our unsportsmanlike debut. So
37: amazing.
6: But I always go back to this, and I know Courtney and I have discussed this at length because we do go way back. Not that way back, but way back enough. For me, there was a moment, Smalls, where I was getting ready to do a sports cast. Peak October, college football season, NFL season. It's a Saturday. I had family in town. I get to the TV station early. I'm there at 9 a.m. I get my rundown set up. I get all the highlights cut. Like, I'm ready to go. I go out to dinner with my family and friends. And then I go back to the station, go to do the sports cast. And as I'm walking to the set,

0: He does.
1: Exactly. My cousin's first Holy Communion, obviously. May of 2004, my Uncle Dave, who I know is watching right now, has been a Yankees fan. Shout out to Pilly. He's been a Yankees fan and a Yankee season ticket holder most of my life. Had been around the New York Yankees, but like never really thought much of it. And for some reason on that day, and mind you, they beat the Royals 13-4. I could not look away from the TV. I was obsessed. And after the game ended, my Uncle Dave said to me, well, you know, the conversation doesn't end here. And I was like, what do you mean? He goes, well, you could go online and you can read the articles and the stories from the game. You can go back and you can watch the post-game interviews. And this is 2004, so this is primitive internet.
0: Right.
1: And thus began a new morning ritual where I'd wake up every morning and I'd read the scores from the night before online. And so I know some people did that with the newspaper back in the day, but I would do it with FoxSports.com with Ken Rosenthal, the great, because he was covering the Yankees a lot at that point in time because they, you know, were coming off of a good World Series stretch there. Not so much to speak of these days. Yeah, but that's where it started. And then from there, I was very lucky, and I'd be remiss if I didn't make a reference to them as well. I was very lucky that a couple years later, I was introduced to the Bruce Beck and Ian Eagle Sports Broadcasting Camp. Mm-hmm. And then once I went there, it all took off from there.
0: So Yankees fan.
1: Yeah. To answer your question. Yeah, I probably should answer. Yes. I mean, I'm a Yankees fan. That's really the only fandom I have outside of having covered Iowa.
0: Yeah.
1: I do still root for the Hawks, and I obviously root for one Caitlin Elizabeth Clark.
0: There we go.
1: And the Indiana Fever.
0: All right. So that is Mia's background. Yankees, Iowa, Caitlin Clark.
1: Yeah, that's a good way of describing it.
0: Okay.
1: But also, like, I cover the NFL and I cover women's basketball at large.
0: Right.
1: But yeah, I always say that my dad was a primitive NBA fan for the NFL because we rooted for superstars. We watched the players who played the game best, in his opinion, as opposed to rooting for one single team.
2: And now you're in Jacksonville with Liam Cohen and his boulder-sized chip on his shoulder.
1: That's probably a great segue, Court. I hate to say it.
0: Well, we're a week away, ladies, from the NFL season kicking off. It's hard to believe that we are right on the precipice of the regular season starting, and we have a buffet, a potpourri of storylines. They are so many juicy things that are on the horizon this football season. Courtney, we'll start with you. What are you most excited about for this 2026 NFL season?
2: I love being back in the grind of it. Like, I know that that is just like a little inside football of just being someone who's on the road every single weekend, covering the Bears, doing games for ESPN Radio. And I'm excited to immerse myself in the teams that we've been hearing about ad nauseum during training camp. One of those teams being the Cincinnati Bengals. We've talked about them so much here on this show, especially within the last week. I mean, Joe Burrow once again talking about Super Bowl goals with Sports Illustrated and saying, if you're not talking about it, how can you be about it? So I want to see if he can be about it. And the stretches of schedule, like the first 5 weeks for teams, we've gone through, whether it's here, whether it's on First Take, other shows on this network, we've gone through the gauntlets to see who has it the hardest. And I don't know, man. This Cincinnati Bengals 5-week stretch until their bye week, Tampa Bay at Houston, at Pittsburgh, Mia's Jacksonville Jaguars at home, and then on the road at the Miami Dolphins. Are we going to once again be talking about they got off to a slow start, they're playing catch up that we've done pretty much every other year outside of the first two games last year for the Cincinnati Bengals, or is it going to be this team really is going to try to manifest what Joe Burrow said he wants to do this year and win a Super Bowl? So in the early part of the season, because this always changes, that is what I'm looking forward to the most.
0: Very good. Mia?
1: Not just because I'm paired with Courtney Cronin this morning, but given Liam Cohen's giant chip on his shoulder, given Ben Johnson's desire to score the most points in a season in NFL history, for me, it's the tight end usage. The Jaguars not only receive flack because, well, they're the Jaguars, but because they drafted Nate Borkercher out of Texas A&M in the second round of this past NFL draft. And there were so many questions about why would you take a guy who has limited receptions, limited production in his 5 years of college? Well, a couple picks later, we saw the Houston Texans select Marlon Klein out of Michigan. We saw Max Clair go to the Los Angeles Rams. And wait for it, we saw Ben Johnson, the tight end whisperer himself, also with the first pick of the third round, selecting a tight end. Right now, Smalls and Court, there are 17 NFL teams that are carrying four tight ends on their active roster to begin the season. And there are three, the Rams, the Texans, and the Panthers, that are carrying five to begin the season. And we've heard so much the league is headed towards more 12 and 13 personnel, especially in Chicago and Jacksonville. Very excited to see if that is actually a trend that we see hold throughout the course of 2026.
0: Okay. I think I'm going, not just because Courtney Cronin is our co-host this morning as well, Mia, With the NFC North,
1: yeah,
0: you can make an argument for any one of these four teams to win the division. And I know we said that last year, and the Lions fell off a bit because of injuries. The Vikings, of course, with their quarterback situation. The

0: very surprising going from a 5-win team the season prior to winning the division. But when you look top to bottom, you really have a sound argument for every single one of these teams. If things break their way, of course, because everybody has questions and every team certainly has their vulnerabilities. But you can make an argument that any one of those teams outside of maybe the two teams in the NFC West, the Rams and the Seahawks, could represent the NFC in the Super Bowl. And I'm so fascinated to see what Kyler Murray looks like in Minnesota. I'm so fascinated to see if Caleb Williams and Ben Johnson can repeat or do one better than they did last year. The Lions, can they bounce back from a disappointing season last year? And of course, the Green Bay Packers, without Josh Jacobs and Micah Parsons early on in the season, is this when we see Jordan Love exert himself and be the MVP so many people thought he could be? I don't know, Courtney. When I look at the North, I think that they have the best storylines out of any other division in football.
1: Some others might say, hold my beer, Michelle. Let's take a look at the NFC West. But I agree with you. And that's like, it's kind of how I feel about my Bengals storyline, your NFC North storylines, what Mia's talking about with the tight end usage. Like, everything we have heard throughout the last 6 weeks of training camp and even dating back to the springtime when teams are in OTAs and minicamp, it's put up or shut up time. Mm-hmm. It's time to see this stuff play out in real time. Will it work? Because we've been sold a bill of goods on a lot of these teams. Minnesota, for example. Kyler Murray's the guy. They liked him so much that they named him the guy the second week of August. Can he revitalize his career under Kevin O'Connell? We will see. Can the Bears score all those points and make up for the deficiencies that they have on defense? We will see. Can Jordan Love carry his team in the absence of not only Micah Parsons on the defensive side of the ball, but not having Josh Jacobs for at least 6 games this year? If he does that, is he in the MVP mix? I say yes. It's finally time. It's finally time to put all of these preseason storylines, the whole when everybody starts out 0-0, everyone's on level playing field. By the end of week one, we're going to have a pretty darn good idea who's going to take off this year and who's not. I know that some people say, oh, well, that's, you know, your knee-jerk reaction to the beginning of the season. I don't think it is, because look at who we have opening up next Wednesday. The Patriots and the Seahawks, the rematch of Super Bowl 60 that was a great defensive game, not a great offensive game in many respects, especially if you're a New England Patriots fan. But now you get to see, did the Patriots fix what was ailing them in that playoff run? And can they get on the right track? Are the Seahawks going to be as good as everyone thinks because they are the reigning Super Bowl champion? Or will missing coordinators, missing some pieces on offense, namely Kenneth Walker and some of the pieces they have in that Super Bowl defense, will that hurt them? We finally get to put pen to paper because we've been talking about this stuff and it's fun. Don't get me wrong. I love seeing when this starts to unfold. Because these storylines are probably the richest that we've had going into a season outside of big quarterback contracts in a very long time.
0: Well, speaking of quarterback contracts and a big one that's looming, C.J. Stroud and the Houston Texans. They say they're not going to negotiate with him during the season. We're going to talk about what that means next here on Sportsmanlike. Alongside Courtney Cronin and Mia O'Brien, I'm Michelle Smallman. 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
5: With Bashal Tutin as your RB2, do you think to yourself, oof, I'm too light there? 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
6: Sportsmanlike on ESPN Radio. 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Courtney Cronin, Michelle Smallman, and Mia O'Brien making her Unsportsmanlike debut today. And Mia, I'm sure on every show that you've hosted here on the great ESPN Radio airwaves, you've been talking about quarterbacks in the NFL.
7: Yeah.
6: We've been talking about X factors heading into this NFL season. I don't know if there's a quarterback or an X factor that is more important than Texans quarterback C.J. Stroud. This is a team last year that looked like it was built to win. And because of his play, particularly in the playoffs with all those turnovers, the Texans weren't able to reach their goals. Now, we're talking about him potentially signing a contract extension. And the Texans have a big decision on their hands, Mia.
7: Well, especially when you consider the fact that if they do not get a deal done here before the regular season begins in 1+ week's time, Nick Caserio has said that the negotiations will not continue. And it's fascinating to see how far we've come in 2 years' time, because following his Rookie of the Year campaign, there were many folks speculating, could C.J. Stroud not only be the highest paid quarterback in the league, but could he ascend into that upper echelon that is currently occupied by Patrick Mahomes, of course, Lamar Jackson, Josh Allen. And here we are. We're living in a world in which, yes, 7 takeaways in the postseason in 2 games of action, but this is a quarterback who had just 8 interceptions through 14 games, in the regular season last year. And so I think really the bigger question, Courtney, is who is the real C.J. Stroud? Is he the rookie of the year that we saw 8th in success rate back in 2023? Or is he a player who, because of his offensive line, because of the lack of a run game in Houston the last 2 years, he has had a one-dimensional offense and defenses have essentially been teeing off against him, and he had a career low in 19 passing touchdowns last year, much of which I don't know if you can really put it all on him. And in the postseason, it's a 2-game sample size. Because again, I go back to this. 7 turnovers in 2 postseason games. But in the regular season, just 8 interceptions. I don't know, that's not including fumbles. But point is, that's a 1 turnover difference.
6: Right.
7: Like this is not the same quarterback in the postseason in that 2-game sample size as what the Houston Texans believe they saw during the regular season.
8: The lasting image, the lasting memory that every single person has is him throwing those 4 picks against the New England Patriots.
6: Yep.
8: And if they get a deal done in the next week, if they don't, he still has to make sure that that image never comes to light again. Because that's the version that everyone is going to be collectively holding their breath, waiting to see, does he turn back into that? Because you pay him, you may be thinking, okay, he was the NFL Offensive Rookie of the Year. He got his team to the playoffs multiple times. They've won playoff games. You don't need to be perfect when you have a defense that looks like that. But when your quarterback has been a liability in these bigger moments the last 2 years, you have to wonder. You're in a competitive division in the AFC South. You're in a situation where he hasn't been able to overcome the offensive line injuries. He was without Nico Collins last year, wasn't able to overcome that. If it's not perfect circumstances for him, will you even be able to get play that's serviceable enough to win? Because the defense can carry you. We know that. But on the offensive end, do you have a quarterback who can lift your team in the moments when they need him the most? And that's why there are a lot of quarterbacks that are looking down the pipe right now at contracts. Guys who are with their current teams, like Baker Mayfield, we know that he said, all right, I'm going to prove to you, since you guys didn't think I was worth a contract extension in the offseason, that I am worth it. But no one has more pressure on them than C.J. Stroud at all this year, of any quarterback in the NFL, because they picked up his 5th-year option. They're saying, we like you. We want to love you. Show us why we should love you. So with all of that said, the stretch that they have to start the season, where they're going from here beyond week 1, you know, this is a team that has the Bills, the Bengals, the Colts, and the Cowboys. First 4 weeks of the season. Then it's Tennessee, Jacksonville, the Giants before they get to their bye. If you're not 4-2 in the very least in that stretch, I think we're going to be talking about, man, do they have the right guy? Is C.J. Stroud actually going to get extended at some point in the offseason with the Texans?
7: I do just want to note, this is the same team that started 0-3 last year with C.J. Stroud as their quarterback. They came back. They won 12 games. They made the postseason. And I say that as someone who covers the Jaguars and has a lot of people watching in Jacksonville right now saying, I cannot believe that you are actually rooting on C.J. Stroud in the agenda. But ultimately, I just think that when we look at Stroud through the 30,000-foot lens, he is not that quarterback, at least not as putrid as a quarterback as we saw in those two playoff games, Michelle. I think that ultimately he is somewhere in the middle, which is not in that upper echelon where we thought he was in 2023.
6: But where he thinks he is and where the Texans think he is, obviously very different ends of the spectrum.
7: He thinks he's a $70 million quarterback. At least that's what the word on
8: who
7: the street
8: doesn't,
7: is.
8: So. Right? Yeah. Who doesn't, right? Who doesn't
7: think he's a
8: $70 million quarterback?
6: Yes. Throughout the offseason, the Texans and C.J. Stroud, his camp, they've had negotiations, but nothing has really been picking up the speed. We haven't really felt that sense of urgency from the Houston Texans. Nick Caserio, their GM, had a press conference yesterday, and he gave an update on the progress with C.J. Stroud's contract extension.
9: As it pertains to CJ, yeah, I mean, kind of similar to what I said there in training camp. You know, we've had productive discussions, I would say, and the reality is we'll either get it figured out before the season starts, and if we don't get it figured out before the season starts, then it'll something we address in the offseason. So, you know, whenever it happens, it happens.
6: Whenever it happens, it happens. Mia, I would expect it to happen later rather than sooner.
7: I mean, I wouldn't be surprised, depending, again, how this season plays out, I wouldn't be surprised if we're looking at a franchise tag situation, ultimately, with CJ Stroud. And if we are looking at a world in which he is looking to be moved elsewhere if he does not get what he wants. And if that is the case, my question is this, Courtney, what is the open market view CJ Stroud as? Mm-hmm. Could they find someone who would trade for him?
8: Well, it's that proof of concept. They've got to see it this year, which is why I know Nick Caserio left the door open for the short term, but I agree with you, Michelle. Like, it's not going to happen until the offseason. They want to see, what are we investing in?
6: Right.
8: The fifth-year option buys you time. We like you. We want to love you. Can you show us through consistent play, not an 0-3 start like Mia mentioned? Like, I remember that insane game that they had week two against the Bucks on Monday Night Football, the back and forth. Like, mm-hmm. None of that. Put opponents away early. Be the catalyst for why your team wins, and don't just have to rely on Danielle Hunter, on Will Anderson getting after quarterbacks and being able to keep, you know, get the offense back on the field. Be the spark that leads your team down the stretch. And I think he can do it. I think he's still a very good quarterback. I mean, we're having the same conversation that we're having with C.J. Stroud with Bryce Young, yet it's more pronounced with C.J. Stroud because of what we saw in the playoffs. Bryce Young's team got to the playoffs too, but they lost to the Rams, and the Rams very well could have gone to the Super Bowl had it not been for them not winning their division and everything that happened between them and Seattle. I digress. But This is about the most pressure cook situation of any quarterback you're going to find in the NFL, because he's a top two pick. He has been a star at moments, but in other moments that star fades, and it fades pretty considerably to where you're wondering, who is this guy? Is he the guy, like Mia said, who threw 8 interceptions over 15 games, or is he the guy in the first 15 games of the season, or is he the guy that tossed, I believe it was 6 or 7 in 2 games in the postseason? Which version are you going to be? And I think you have a pretty good opportunity against some favorable defenses beyond that Buffalo game. Cincinnati, is their pass defense fixed? Well, I don't know, CJ Stroud. Go figure it out and test it. Because if you can put up some big numbers there, which we've seen teams do in the past, I think that this is a way that you can roll into the Colts game, roll into that Cowboys game, and then you've got a big portion of your division that if you get off to a hot start there, as we know the way that they're scheduled structured, where they've got Indy, Tennessee, and Jacksonville all in the first 6 weeks of the season, you come away at that 2-1, 3-0. God, I mean, I think that'd probably be a little bit of a stretch, but you're feeling really good about who you have at quarterback, and not only that, but your ability to win your division and then get back to the playoffs where he can then get his fresh start and show that he isn't the guy that turns the ball over at a heavy clip.
6: I know we call Aaron Rodgers the enigma at quarterback in the NFL. I actually think that should be assigned to C.J. Stroud, because we know who Aaron Rodgers is at this
7: point. They both certainly have never met. They've never met a microphone they don't like. I'll give them that.
6: Well, I know who Aaron Rodgers is. I don't know, as a quarterback, we know who he is right now. I don't know who C.J. Stroud is, because we could make an argument either way. You could talk about the offensive rookie of the year. You could talk about the guy who has 3 playoff wins, which is more than Dak Prescott, more than Baker Mayfield, more than Jordan Love, and more than Justin Herbert. Guys who have gotten paid, guys who are looking to get paid, guys who are maybe put on a higher tier than them. He's got more playoff wins than them. But as Courtney said, the lasting image will be those 4 first half interceptions against the Patriots. So it'll be really fascinating to see what happens with CJ Stroud this season. A lot on the line for him. Alongside Mia O'Brien and Courtney Cronin, I'm Michelle Smallman. Coming up next, LSU potentially adding NFL players back to their roster. It's been something that's been in the headlines. We've been talking about it. And a big name coach in college football had something to say about it yesterday. You'll hear that next on Unsportsmanlike.
0: Camp to camp, team to team.
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18: The double-digit home favorites and little old Clemson lying in the weeds. It's a talented football team. With all that comes expectations. And really it comes down to the health of Sam Levitt.
12: Sportsmanlike here on ESPN Radio, presented by Progressive Insurance. Courtney Cronin, Mia O'Brien, and Michelle Smallman here with you. Ladies hanging out today. And you can't talk about college football these days without talking about Lane Kiffin.
19: You also can't talk about college football without talking about the legal system and the court system, evidently.
12: So boring. Yeah. So over this.
20: We all know about temporary restraining orders and injunctions and all of these legal things that probably 3 weeks ago we had no clue what they were.
19: Forget TROs. I want to talk about RPOs, but the world we live in now. You need a law degree to talk about college football, evidently.
12: As a former person who went to jury duty.
19: Oh,
12: I did not get selected.
19: Okay, I thought you were going to say that you went to law school. I was like, I'm learning so much about you.
12: It was a big thing on the show. I went to jury duty and I didn't know how the process worked. I was so excited. I wanted to get selected. I was chatting with everyone. I wanted to speak with the judge.
19: You weren't one of those like people who shows up in the Star Wars costume to like intentionally not get selected. You were the other side of the spectrum.
12: Well, but then I was like, what if I get selected on a case and I'm gone for a really long time? But I had a brief dalliance with the legal system, just a whisper of time in a courtroom. But I'm sick of infiltrating college football because I want to talk about games. I want to talk about storylines. I don't want to talk about hearings and injunctions and legalities. And people being litigious. Let's talk about scores. Let's talk about players. I'm sick of it. But unfortunately, as you said, Mia, this is the football world that we live in these days. And in the headlines recently, the SEC and other conferences have put out rules that if a player goes to the NFL, they cannot come back to college football. We are waiting on a hearing on Thursday to see what happens. Rosters do on Friday. But Lane Kiffin and LSU have been at the center of this because of their approach to these new rules in the ever-changing landscape of college football, specifically with Daquan Wright, who was released by the Cleveland Browns. He was going to go back to LSU to join his former coach, Lane Kiffin. First of all, Mia, you haven't had an opportunity here on Unsportsmanlike to talk about this. What did you think about Lane Kiffin's approach to what's happening with these players?
19: I just want to quick do like a number, a stat check. How many other SEC programs, how many other Power Four schools at this point in time are trying to bring NFL players into their program? Do we have the number?
20: None except LSU.
19: Okay. I just want to make sure we're all on the same page, that there is one program in college football that is still fighting against the grain, that is fighting against the legal system that says we want to bring pros back to college. And it's LSU.
12: Right.
19: Already enough drama to fill an entire calendar year, and now we just sprinkle a little bit of Daquan Wright, LSU legal court system, the state of Louisiana, the governor getting involved. So much fun. So much fun, right?
12: Well, Dabo Swinney, Clemson head coach, was asked about this situation. Here's what he had to say.
1: I would just say it's kind of embarrassing. I mean, honestly, it's just embarrassing that's where we are. I don't blame the kids and people trying to take advantage of the system. I just think it's embarrassing where we are with college football. And we've been there for a while, so it didn't. I just keep my energy and my focus on and my energy on the things that I control and the things that matter, and that's these kids here and our team. But you know, all that outside stuff, I mean, we just kind of, no pun intended, we just stay in our lane, you know, here at Clemson. Try to, but it's embarrassing. I mean, it really is. You know, we have no rules. There's no governance. I mean, it's a joke. There's zero rules. And when you enforce rules, somebody just goes and finds a judge to say, no, you can't enforce that rule. So, I mean, never did I think I'd be living in an era like this, but that's where we are.
12: Embarrassing. A joke, Courtney. Clemson at LSU Saturday night. ESPN radio coverage beginning at 7 p.m. Eastern time. Court, a pretty spicy Dabo right there with the commentary about Lane Kiffin and what's happening in college football.
20: My mind immediately fast-forwarded to the end of the game and the handshake. Mm. I cannot wait to see this between Lane Kiffin and Dabo Swinney. And if LSU wins, Lane's going to come out and be like, embarrassing? That's embarrassing? Right. Is this embarrassing? Is the butt-whooping we just put on you embarrassing? And if Clemson pulls off the upset of all upsets, what is Dabo going to say to Lane as he tries to walk out of their Death Valley unscathed? For someone who has fought against the grain in college football for so long, the same person who said that Clemson, direct quote, was billed in God's name, image, and likeness. He's been fighting against the quote-unquote professionalization of 18 to 22-year-old athletes. He has this sort of dogma that's a build from within. We don't do it how other schools do it. And in the last couple of years, staying in their lane has hurt Dabo Swinney and Clemson. It's cost them their spot in the AP Top 25 poll this year. It feels like a different time in college football when we're not talking about Clemson as one of the preseason favorites. But that's where we are. And you cannot like Clemson for the way that they go about business with avoiding the transfer portal, bucking the trend with NIL and paying players and not wanting to do it that the clip that other schools are doing. But you're going to find a lot more people, Mia, who are in agreement with what Dabo said there, that this is embarrassing. We have no rules. That if you have to be a school, if you think that little of your roster, that you have to go find fringe NFL talent to come back to college because either your starters stink or the depth on your team isn't any good, then what does that say about you as a recruiter? What does that say about you as a head coach? What does that say about you as a roster builder? These are pointed shots without saying Lane Kiffin's name or even saying coaching. These are shots directly at the person that he's going to be on opposite sidelines from on Saturday. And as much as I wish we were talking about the game itself, I'm glad that Dabo got his bars off here, because now this makes this game even juicier.
19: Courtney, did Daquan Wright play in the Browns and Bears preseason game?
20: He did not. I think he was hurt at that point because he got waived with an injury settlement.
19: Okay, because I was hoping you could give us your experience covering the second coming of Tony Gonzalez, because ultimately, if you're Lane Kiffin and you're taking this to court for one player because Jack Pyburn was claimed by Kansas City during the week after the initial waiver claim came out, and so the former LSU Tiger will not be returning to college. So this is essentially, at this point in time, one player, potentially two, who would follow Lane Kiffin from Ole Miss, and you're telling me that that is not only the second coming of Tony Gonzalez, I'm blanking on the defensive tackle's name, but you're telling me that that is the Aaron Donald 2.0, and that's the reason that you're taking this to court? Because ultimately, if this was your quarterback, Smalls, I get it.
12: Right.
19: If this is Texas Tech going out of their way to find a judge who would rule to make Brendan Sorsby eligible, I get it. I don't get it for a fourth string tight end who couldn't even make the third preseason game of the Cleveland Browns. Simple as that.
12: Also, this is just chaos in college football. My biggest issue with the NCAA and how all of this is unfolded is it's constantly them being reactive rather than being proactive. They could have put guardrails in place years ago. We've had this debate rage on for decades before NIL and transfer portal and the landscape of college football completely imploding and being disrupted. They could have been the adults in the room years ago, and they didn't. And once that first domino fell, it's like they kept going and kept going and kept going. And here we are today.
19: Yep.
12: Where it's gone beyond the wild, wild west. And we were wondering, we know what college football thinks of what's happening. We just heard from Dabo Swinney. We were wondering, how are NFL executives and coaches receiving what's happening with the NCAA and college football? Well, we heard from one yesterday. Chris Ballard, GM of the Indianapolis Colts, was asked about the landscape of college football and athletes going to the NFL and potentially returning. Here's what he had to say.
0: It's the stupidest I've ever heard. your entire life, I don't know I'll catch crap for this, but your entire life you fight to get up to the NFL. Okay, but now we're going to go back. Okay, that makes a lot of freaking sense.
12: Crystal clear from Chris Ballard there, Courtney. You cover the NFL on a daily basis. What do you think NFL people are saying about what's happening in college football? Do they agree with what Chris Ballard is saying?
20: The people that I've spoken with think that, thank God I'm in the NFL and I don't have to deal with this in college football right now, because the rules change just about every single day. Different conferences have different rulings. And we do know the Power Four all have the same stance. No pros back in college. And some have even taken it a step further, like the SEC, with the punishments that they say they're going to levy. But people in the NFL that are working in front offices right now are thinking, whew, thank God that this is not a crisis we have to deal with, that we have other things on our hands here. But the second it becomes an NFL problem, then all bets are off and the league's going to come in and rule with an iron fist. They have put some guardrails in place now based on what we know about what they've said with players going back to college. You can go back to college, but then you're exempt from future drafts, so you can't use college to go improve your draft stock, which is the idea here from some players. In the case of Jack Pyburn, Mia, because you brought him up.
19: Yep. Jacksonville's own, might I know, Courtney. Covered him at the Bulls school. Shout out to Corky Rogers and Bulls.
20: Former LSU defensive end, pass rusher, goes and signs with the, he goes to training camp with the Tampa Bay Buccaneers. He's a practice squad candidate at that point, undrafted, has the most sacks in the preseason. He asks Tampa Bay for his release. They say, okay. He says, actually, I'm going to withdraw my petition for the 5 for 5, because that's what, and buried in all of this, these players who are trying to go back to college are trying to take advantage of something that they believe they're entitled to, which is that fifth year of eligibility from the class of 2022, because the NCAA's ruling didn't time up with when they decided to go to the draft, and then we're in training camp, and or, you know, OTAs, mini camp, when the ruling came down, et cetera, et cetera. Well, he got claimed. And you know what happens when you get claimed? That's an immediate spot on the 53-man roster for a certain number of weeks. Those are game checks. You might not be on the game day roster, but you're getting a 53-man active roster spot salary. That's not what everybody else has, but what his goal was is, I want to go back to college. He talked about this after the Bucs' final preseason game, that I feel like I'll be better suited back at LSU, back somewhere else, trying to improve my technique, trying to improve my ability to do this at the NFL level. Well, now he's not going to have to, but he's the rare case. Some of these other guys who think, I'm a fringe prospect right now, if I go back to college, I can better myself for next year. Well, you're not going to get to go through the draft process next year. So the NFL has already insulated itself that way. So I think most execs are like us. They're watching from the sideline being like, this is a bleep show right now. This is a three-ring circus being guided by one school, mind you, in LSU. Mm-hmm. But they're glad as heck that they don't have to deal with this and that it's somebody else's problem.
12: Well, we've got a game between Clemson and LSU this weekend. Did Dabo put some extra pressure on his team with his commentary? We're going to talk about that next here on Sportsmanlike on ESPN Radio.
2: 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We open the season in Death Valley. Dabo Swinney and the Clemson Tigers are heading to Baton Rouge to face Lane Kiffin and number 11 LSU. 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
21: Here is our weather in Middle Tennessee. Wednesday will be sunny and hot with a high near 101 and heat index values up to 110. Winds will be calm. Overnight, skies will be clear with a low around 77. Thursday continues sunny and hot with a high near 101 and similar heat index values. Thursday night will be mostly clear with a low around 77. 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
1: We've won too many games. 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
3: This year, it's like, dude, we haven't talked about Clemson at all.
4: We're talking about Clemson now because Clemson LSU has a lot of storylines heading into this one. But the big one is that Dabo Swinney, Clemson head coach, called what Lane Kiffin and LSU are attempting to do, adding former NFL players back to the roster. Embarrassing. Embarrassing was the word. Did that put any extra pressure on his team heading into this game? Mia, what do you think?
5: I think so, but ultimately in the same vein, most of America outside of the state of Louisiana is going to be rooting for Clemson. Mm. And I think this is easily the first time since, I couldn't even tell you, when was the last time that America collectively rallied around Clemson? Maybe the first national title, maybe the second when they knocked off Alabama with Trevor Lawrence as a true freshman quarterback. Because this is a program that, because of its refusal to adapt to this new age of the transfer portal and NIL. By the way, ladies, we got to hang the banner for Dabo Swinney. He took a program record 10 transfers in 2026. Let's give it up for Dabo, everybody. Let's give it up for Dabo. Refuses to adapt. And I'm not saying the transfer portal and NIL, you have to be on that side of history. But in the same vein, they have dug their heels in. And that has made them the heel over the last few years. Now, all of a sudden, because Lane Kiffin is the new villain in college football, Dabo finds himself with an opportunity as a 10-point underdog to lead Clemson back to being the hero in college football. And that is something that I think he's going to seize the moment. At the same time, I don't think anyone is going to be picking Clemson when it comes to their wallets and their odds at DraftKings Sportsbook right now. Again, a 10-point underdog is one Clemson headed into Death Valley in Louisiana. And so I think that, yeah, there's going to be pressure, but Dabo's always saying things. He's always applying pressure. Some people just view it as Dabo be talking, ultimately. Right, Courtney?
6: Yeah, and he talks in a way that a lot of people are going to get behind him, because everyone is frustrated with the state of college football right now. It is college athletics as a whole, don't get me wrong. But college football kicking off week one, we're not talking about the games. We're talking about, can these pro players go back to play college football? It's nonsensical. And those of us who are like Dabo are like, can we just focus on the games? Can we just focus on this becoming a rivalry? Last year, Clemson loses, narrowly loses at their home stadium, their Tiger Stadium. They're trying to avenge that loss against the number 11 team in the country. Lane and all the storylines that have followed him from Ole Miss to Baton Rouge. Can we just focus on that instead of him trying to work the legal system? So while Dabo is talking, and there are a lot of people who do get frustrated by his avoidance of the transfer portal, even though, you know, you said, Mia, he signed 10 players. Wow, what a concept. He's finally adapting a bit. He's operating in the court of common sense like the rest of us that think this is absolutely ludicrous that we're talking about fringe NFL talent trying to go back to college and run it back for another year.
4: But just saying that put more pressure on his team heading into this game versus LSU.
6: To a degree, yes, because it's no one's picking Clemson to win here. It's not going to be the upset of all upsets. I don't believe that if they pull it off. Clemson's still a Power Four program, a team that's won national championships with this head coach and members of this coaching staff. But I don't know if it puts some pressure on him, because it's like, back it up, because you know Lane's going to be talking. You think Dabo's talking, Mia? Lane's going to be talking if he wins this game, if his team wins. But I think Clemson's playing with house money in a lot of respects, because they don't make the AP Top 25 poll. They're not in a situation where their roster stacks up as one of the best in college football. You still have to go out there and perform, so it doesn't look like your way of doing college football is the wrong way. But I don't know if this is going to be the be-all, end-all if they lose this game in Death Valley.
4: Well, does Dabo have more pressure on him? We asked it to Courtney. We asked it to Mia. Greg McElroy answered that same question, our ESPN college football analyst, who joined Pat McAfee on the Pat McAfee Show.
7: All the pressure was on them last year to make a run. This year, it's like, dude, we haven't talked about Clemson at all nationally. It's been all about LSU, all about the roster building, all about Lane Kiffin. Meanwhile, Dabo, self-proclaimed bunch of nobodies at Clemson, still have dudes. So I would not be that surprised if this is a game in the third quarter. And at that point, all the pressure's on LSU, right? Because they're supposed to be the team. Meanwhile, Clemson has zero expectations, no pressure, and is playing with house money. So I think it's a very dangerous game if you're LSU to go in and kind of overlooking a team that still's got guys on the other side that'll play on Sundays.
5: I do want to note, yes, Clemson has dudes, but Clemson also enters this season with the second least amount of career starts on its roster. Shockingly, Iowa is number one in terms of the least amount of career starts returning. LSU, on the other hand, is very much, as we see with Daquan Wright attempting to come back after 5 years of college, and or 4 years of college, four years of college, and now trying to get that fifth year as a member of the class of 2022 in the high school recruiting ranks, and so he was denied this 5-5 opportunity with the new eligibility criteria. But LSU, the 16th most experienced roster per career starts, and that is what we saw, dare I say, Courtney Cronin's Indiana Hoosiers lean into that model. It's something we saw Virginia benefit from in week zero in their win over the sixth least experienced roster in college football in NC State over the weekend. And so that is where I don't know if I necessarily agree with, well, Clemson has dudes. Yes, they do have dudes, because Dabo can still recruit high schoolers better than most colleges in America. Better than most coaches in America. But at the same time, LSU has dudes who have pelts on the wall. That is something that over the last 2 years of the modern transfer portal of the 12-team college football playoff, we have seen the more experienced team tends to win out.
8: How big of an upset would it be if LSU lost to Clemson? Ian Fitzsimmons, of course, here on ESPN Radio, Amber and Ian, gave an interesting comparison. Here's what Ian had to say.
9: If they were to lose to Clemson as a 10-point favorite on Saturday night, it would be up there with App State beating Michigan. Remember, that Michigan team was preseason top 10, I think, right? So, yeah, it'd be up there with those kinds, where an FCS team comes in and beats a P4.
8: What? Courtney?
6: Oh, my God. Ian, I love you. That is the most lunacy I have heard in a long time. That was a loss of historical proportion back in 2007. I believe App State was a 33-point underdog as an FCS team. Lloyd Carr, that damaged his reputation at Michigan. He was not in year one like Lane Kiffin is at LSU. I respect the audacity to go there, but it is nowhere close. This would be a Power 4 school losing to a Power 4 school. It was a close game last year. Everyone's thinking that Clemson isn't what it used to be, but it's not at all to the magnitude of a team from App State that went against Chad Henne, Mario Manningham, Jake Long. Like, I'm looking at this roster from 2007. It is nowhere close to that.
5: I will guarantee you this, though, Courtney. If Dabo Swinney and Clemson knock off LSU, Smalls, he will undoubtedly have a new image of him with, like, Captain America, with the full Captain America suit on, if they are able to do what the rest of the country wants them to do outside of the state of Louisiana and knock off Lane Kiffin.
8: Some have said LSU is a hot mess. Will they make Courtney Cronin's hot mess rankings list? We're going to find out coming up next on Unsportsmanlike. 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
19: Good afternoon. I'm Connor Newt.
18: The Tennessee Titans had practice today, but more importantly, general manager Mike Borgonzi spoke to the media after waiver wire claims and finalizing the initial 53-man roster. Borgonzi was asked about how he feels this team can be competitive in response to the Robert Saleh comments that the current state of the team is at its floor. Here was Borgonzi's response.
19: That's certainly our mindset right now. We think, you know, this the young players on the team, right? A lot of new faces, new scheme. So I think you've seen the improvements throughout camp, and I think that will continue here during the season.
18: The Tennessee Volunteers football program has announced an on-jersey patch sponsorship with First Horizon Bank. For 34 consecutive years, First Horizon has served as the official bank of the Vols. The partnership now takes a significant step towards its loyalty with Tennessee, now being named as the official jersey patch sponsor for Tennessee football, volleyball, soccer, track and field, golf, tennis, cross-country, swimming and diving, and rowing. Elsewhere in the NFL, the Indianapolis Colts expect recently signed wide receiver and former Los Angeles Charger and Chicago Bear Keenan Allen to play in their Week 1 opener despite his arrest. Allen was arrested and charged with operating a motor vehicle while intoxicated, endangering a person. When asked directly if Allen will play in the Week 1 opener September 13th against the Baltimore Ravens, General Manager Chris Ballard said, quote, he will play. And tonight, right here on 102.5 The Game, another edition of The Six. Parker Kelly joins the show. We talk all things Tennessee Titans and a little bit of college football right here, immediately following DVD, beginning at 6 p.m. For the Game Nashville Sports Network, I'm Connor New.
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6: It is time for the Hot Mess Rankings here on Unsportsmanlike. No Chris Canty, no Evan Cohen today. Mia O'Brien is filling in, and Courtney Cronin as well. She's going to take the reins of the Hot Mess Rankings this week. And Courtney's Hot Mess Rankings are brought to you by SoFi. Get your money right. Courtney Cronin, take it away.
7: Thank you for the honors. This is one of my favorite segments to do on the show. Can I see the graphic again? Did we run that? I was looking down at my computer.
8: What, did you forget your hot mess?
7: No, I have my hot mess.
8: You gotta be the captain of the Hot Mess Express. Come on, Court.
7: The graphic of Evan in the fireman suit.
6: Yes.
7: I was really hoping they would have photoshopped a better picture of my face over it this time around, but I don't know. I guess beggars can't be choosers. All right, number five.
0: Number five.
7: Kyler Gordon, a name that most NFL fans would know, but for the outside world, he is the nickel corner, the starting nickel corner, the very expensive starting nickel corner of the Chicago Bears, or at least he was. Yesterday, Ryan Poles, the GM of the Bears, uttered three words that told you everything you need to know about the mystery surrounding this injury situation that has cost him the entire preseason, all of training camp, and now the uncertainty of whether this guy will ever play for the Bears again. He said, "I don't know," when asked whether the player, his first draft pick, the player who was paid 3 years, $40 million last offseason, and then managed five games out of that. We have no clue whether this guy is going to contribute to this defense. And this is a defense that was built to have a strong secondary. They lose Kobe Bryant, their star safety that they signed from the Seattle Seahawks as a free agent. Early on in training camp, he's could be out for the season. More than likely, they're preparing for that. And then Kyler Gordon in this injury situation where you start the guy on the PUP list back in July. You say that he had a delay in his recovery from this soft tissue injury. He's dealt with multiple soft tissue injuries. And now there's this big cloud of mystery around it. And we have no clue if he's ever going to play for them again. Chicago Bears and Kyler Gordon, little niche, but coming in at number five on my list.
8: I like it because, and I waited until hour number two to bring this up, the Chicago Bears, the most hyped up team of the 2026 offseason, are we already seeing signs that they may not be as strong as we expected, Smalls?
6: As a Packers fan, I like where your head's going. Courtney, number four.
0: Number four.
7: UCLA Athletics fired their athletic director earlier this week. His name is Martin Jermaud. He had a $6.5 million contract buyout, yet their chancellor, Julio Frank, cited in an email to the entire university employment system that the athletics department has a quote-unquote unsustainable model. That's the primary reason for firing their athletic director on the heels of another college football season. And it's an athletic department that is operating with $241 million in losses, yet you're firing somebody who now has a $6.5 million buyout. Make that make sense. They brought in Bob Chesney from JMU. He's trying to recreate that model at UCLA football, which was a once proud program out in Westwood. And I think they've got a good roster. I think they're going to do a lot better than they did under Deshaun Foster last year for the majority of the season. But seven straight years of deficits, and now you're going to be paying this guy out at the financial

0: I said enough is enough. We can't afford to join the Lane Kiffin circus. We can't afford for Mick Cronin to be stumping to bring pro players back to Westwood. And maybe that's the reason. That was the straw that finally broke the camel's back. I don't want to put that on Mick, though. Mick gets an unfair shake at this thing. He made a Final Four. People forget. It was in the bubble in Indianapolis, but he did make a Final Four. And shout out to Corey Close. Always and forever.
1: Corny.
2: Number three.
3: The Tennessee Titans make my list this week, and it's layered here. So I want to play you some sound that happened after the Titans' third preseason game. This is Cam Ward, Titans quarterback, when he was asked to evaluate his performance in the preseason.
4: How would Cam Ward assess the way Cam Ward has played so far this preseason?
5: How would you assess it?
4: Not well.
5: You don't think so?
4: I don't think so.
5: I'm glad you don't think so. That's good.
4: Cam, how would you assess it?
5: You know, I assess it as, you know, did we win the game or did we lose the game? I assess it as what I can get better at. I don't assess it as someone who can get up there and, you know, operate when everything's on. It's a different process level. So it's more of, you know, slowing down the game to everybody. And I believe we made a huge jump for week one and week two because we're getting more condensed in the playbook. We're not really opening everything up. And, you know, when we come to week one, I think it will be a different story.
3: So that is Cam Ward, a little testy at the podium, not really happy with the line of questioning. But the reporter in question there, his name's Jared Stillman. He covers the Tennessee Titans. He has a pretty big following on YouTube. Not traditional media, but more media now that operates the way that a lot of people do, covering teams through the podcasting realm, through non-traditional forms. The Titans pulled Jared Stillman's credentials this week.
1: Oh.
3: And I'm a little miffed by that because that question itself, this could be a collection of a long time coming because he has asked some out of bounds questions before. But that question itself should not have elicited the response that it initially got where it felt like Cam Ward was pretty defensive. He goes on to explain how he felt, which is fine. But this is also the quarterback who said, "We are ass." Last year. So are you still that?
5: Or no, we ass.
1: There we go.
3: Or are you better? Or is this a sign of Titans are kind of freaking out that this second year for Cam Ward, first year under Brian Daboll, might not get off to as quick of a start as they want to see what the development looks like. So the revoking of credentials and the taking away of access there, I don't think that was a very fair thing to do based on that alone. And the quarterback's response and how he seemed pressed in that moment, all-encompassing, not a good look for the Tennessee Titans this week.
0: If you can't stand the heat, get out of the street. I'll throw some slander your way, Cam Ward. I'm looking at the stats according to Sumer Sports right now. Cam Ward was dead last in total EPA last year. Cam Ward, in terms of success rate, was dead last amongst the quarterbacks eligible with a minimum of 250 dropbacks. You going to pull my credential if I come to cover the Jaguars and the Titans, folks out there in Nashville? Simple
5: we're
0: as that.
5: The book right now, we ass.
1: I think that's my favorite soundbite ever.
0: Yeah. That and then, of course, Dan Mullen. Anything Dan Mullen also is. I'm partial to that. Dan Mullen sucks.
1: It's just the whole thing. If we keep it a buck right now, we ass.
5: If we keep it a buck right now, we ass.
1: So good. But I'm with you, Courtney. I don't like the way that he handled himself there. But I do like that we get these sound bites from him.
3: I do, too.
1: Next
3: probably going to get a lot more because he's probably not going to handle the podium very well if the team loses as many games as they did last year.
0: Well, that's my point, Courtney. Like, you as the quarterback, you as one of 32 NFL franchises have to be okay with people criticizing your team. And I didn't think the question was unfair, and that's why I agree with you, Courtney. I think Jared's credential was pulled because this was the straw that broke the camel's back.
1: Sure.
3: All right, moving on.
2: Number two.
3: It's the gift that keeps on giving on social media. The memes are endless, the receipts, they don't stop.
1: Yes, Courtney.
3: Dejan Love.
1: Yes, Courtney.
3: San Francisco 49ers wide receiver.
0: Is he getting on the plane today? Is he going to go to Australia?
3: I don't believe so, because I believe that he was booked in jail because I saw a mugshot of it. And now, not to be a jerk, I understand why he wore that helmet everywhere after seeing what his dome looked like without the helmet. This is for the 49ers made my list last week. And remember, people, this is a week to week thing. The hot mess list is about what has your team done this week to embarrass you. This is another knock against the San Francisco 49ers. Last week, it was Jed York getting arrested in an alleged prostitution sting. Previously, Kyle Shanahan, the car accident. Brandon Ayuk go

0: going feral on the franchise. This is another off-field storyline that just makes the 49ers look like a clown show. And hearing the amount of people who receive DMs from this guy,
1: yes,
0: seeing them in the flesh, he apparently reached out to Cameo, which is the company that'll do shout-outs, or, you know, you can buy a video from a celebrity and they'll wish you happy birthday. And he was asking for $5,000 per Cameo request. He's reaching out to Chef saying, you're going to need to provide private security because you know who I am, right? And all of these videos that we see surfacing where he was bragging about his financial wherewithal, I have a $15 million crib in Malibu, I've got a condo on Billionaire's Row in Manhattan, I own a beach house in Idaho, blah, blah, blah. I don't know how anybody bought into this, but they should be on the hot mess list too. But because he associated himself with the 49ers and they can't seem to get out of the bad headline business this summer, they are number two.
1: I love this story. I feel badly for the women who were swindled out of some cash. But to Courtney's point,
2: Google it.
0: Yeah,
2: Google
0: I honestly, it. I'm starting to feel less and
2: feel
0: less badly
2: bad
0: about
2: them.
0: This, Michelle. Like, I think people want to buy into the facade and think, oh, I'm with an NFL player. This guy says he can help me make a lot of money because I think he makes a lot of money. Our critical thinking skills are in the toilet. Like, I'm not saying that everyone's education level is the same, but there are some very basic things here that make zero sense, whether you are the most highly educated person or you have zero education. Look, stop trusting people blindly. And that's what happened here.
1: Yeah, I was going to say, I feel badly for the women who lost money, right, but I also want to thank them because the memes and the stories, as Courtney said, have been so funny. So funny. I'm glad that this was on your list, Courtney, because I feel like this story is going to go away. You know, once football starts, we're not going to be talking about Dejan Love. With the news cycle these days, we're going to forget all about this. So I'm glad that at least he's immortalized a little bit in Courtney's hot mess rankings because this story has been unreal.
3: Number one.
0: If it's not on the top of your hot list, I don't know what world you're living in. LSU,
1: yep,
0: and Lane Kiffin. We're days away from Clemson, LSU, Tigers versus Tigers, going from one Death Valley a year ago to this Death Valley in Baton Rouge. We're talking about anything other than this game. We're talking about anything other than Lane Kiffin going from Ole Miss, trying to get off to a hot start in the 2026 season so they can find their way back into the college football playoff. It's been a while since LSU's been there, but we're talking about eligibility issues. We're waiting on a court ruling tomorrow to determine whether fringe NFL talent are going to wind up on the Tigers roster this year. It's a circus that is being directed by P.T. Barnum himself, and that is Lane Kiffin at the top of my list, him and LSU, the number one takers on my hot mess list. So from 5-1 again, the Chicago Bears and Kyler Gordon, UCLA Athletics. Number three is the Tennessee Titans, Dejan Love, the San Francisco 49ers, and in the number one spot, Lane Kiffin and LSU.
1: Great list, Courtney. 888-SAY-ESPN. That's 888-729-3776. Do you have any objections and omissions, ooh, to Courtney Cronin's list? Because I have one big one, Courtney, that I think you should have considered. Alongside Courtney Cronin and Mia O'Brien, I'm Michelle Smallman. Keep it here on Unsportsmanlike.
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1: 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Mia O'Brien making her Unsportsmanlike debut today. And Courtney Cronin, who had our top mess rankings today. I am Michelle Smallman. And Courtney, before I give you my one big omission, would you like to recap the list for the people?
2: I would love to. So from 5-1, we've got Kyler Gordon and the Chicago Bears. Number 4 is UCLA Athletics after they fired their athletic director, Martin Germond. Number 3, the Tennessee Titans, kind of all-encompassing. Cam Ward and his response at the podium when simply asked how to assess his preseason performance. And then the person who asked that question being having their credentials taken from them. The San Francisco 49ers, because of the Dejan Love social media expose that we're in the midst of, and Lane Kiffin, LSU, number 1. Can I give you my honorable mention first? Ooh. The one that there were two that I was thinking of. So Ketel Marte went back to, like, he rejoined his team in Arizona earlier this week and was met by a chorus of boos. There's been some mysterious circumstances surrounding his absence earlier this season. So that's a little bit of a weird one that we still don't have much more information about that. And then did you see Lois Boisson at the U.S. Open smashing her racket Yes. in defeat as Emma Navarro celebrated? The camera shot itself of
1: unbelievable.
2: It was just like great cinematography, if you want to call it that, of the moment of celebration, the moment of defeat. But she was also an honorable mention.
1: Okay, well, thankfully, Courtney's honorable mentions were not big objection.
3: Excellent.
1: How about Artie Moreno, former owner of the Angels? Stan Kroenke, yep. The KSC Group, comes in. They buy the Angels yes. yesterday.
2: I knew this was coming.
1: No, this is not about Kroenke. Artie Moreno was the hottest of hot messes in baseball for a long time. Since 2010, the Angels only reached the postseason one time, and that is when you had Mike Trout and Shohei Ohtani in your employ. They had 11 consecutive losing seasons. Perry Mason, their GM, was out. John Mozeliak, who obviously was with the Cardinals for a long time, won a World Series there, comes in. They could not figure it out under Artie Moreno. He was so involved in baseball ops. He just wanted to collect stars. He did not allow the team, baseball people, to make baseball decisions. And you had players like Shohei Ohtani, who thankfully was able to get out of there and win, and Mike Trout wasting away on a franchise that was just dysfunctional and could not get out of their own way. And as much as I hate Stan Kroenke, I'm happy for Angels fans because they had a bad owner. They were putting out signs and wanting to boycott him because they were just so sick of it. But I don't know how he, Courtney, respectfully, could not be on the list because he was as hot mess gets when it comes to ownership.
3: I think that ultimately, when you look at the manager hires, he tried. I mean, Brad Ausmus, Joe Maddon, ever heard of him? Courtney, I know you've heard of Joe Maddon.
2: Mm-hmm.
3: Ron Washington. For whatever the reason, it just was not. I don't know if it's something at the top. I don't know if it's the development of picks in the minor league system or what it is. Something was never clicking. And Mike Trout was perpetually playing with players who probably should still be playing at AAA. And then especially when Shohei Ohtani left, you all but wasted the career of one of the greatest baseball players of the 21st century.
1: He chose it, though.
3: He chose it. I would say this because there absolutely is validity to Smalls' point because we're seeing it right now in Tampa. And I feel like all I'm doing is giving out shout-outs here on Unsportsmanlike this morning. But Ken Babby, new owner of the Tampa Bay Rays. How many years, year over year, have we heard the Rays are competitive, but they have to trade away their talent mm-hmm. once they get too expensive? Yeah. The Rays are a competitive franchise in the AL East, in the American League, but they don't have a stadium for the long term. There is a chance they may have to move out of St. Pete. And what did they do last week? Finally, new ownership, securing the rights to their stadium of the future. Granted, it's in Tampa, it's not in St. Pete, which I disagree with, but there is absolutely validity to the owner where all the roots of both your successes and your problems ends and begins. Yes, they're either a hot mess or they're doing it right.
2: It's a good omission.
1: Thank
2: that
1: you.
2: Very well could have been somewhere on my list. And I guess this kind of falls into the camp of he could be on the list just about every week. He's the without getting in front of microphones, he's the Jerry Jones of Major League Baseball owners because he's meddled in baseball operations. Mm-hmm. There have been multiple instances of just misstep after misstep and stepping in it. 10-year contract for Albert Pujols, signing Josh Hamilton to that $125 million deal.
1: Rendon.
2: Anthony Rendon, $245 million. Yeah, like again and again and again. And you had Shohei Ohtani in your organization and Mike Trout.
1: And zero playoff wins
2: to account for any of that. Of course, if you want to put him on my list, we can take, I don't know who I would take off right now because I think everybody here is kind of deserving, but the sale yesterday, I felt, you know, whenever a Kroenke comes in, and I know that you don't like this because of your St. Louis ties, and I understand that, but whenever a Kroenke comes in for ownership, good things typically happen to that team. There's money invested in there. Look at the Denver Nuggets. Look at the Los Angeles Rams. I'm actually kind of excited to see where the Angels go from here.
1: Well, let's get to some calls. I gave my big omission of Courtney's list. We want to hear yours. Objections and omissions, 888-SAY-ESPN. That's 888-729-3776. First up, James, who's listening on 710 ESPN in Tacoma. James, your objections and omissions for Courtney.
4: Yeah, the new owner of the Seahawks, who just bought the team for $9.6 billion, at his introductory press conference, he let everybody in Seattle know that he and his family are huge Pittsburgh Steelers fans.
3: Mm-hmm. Party foul. If I ever heard it.
2: He did, and that was, all right, so that was a couple of days before. I try to do it as in, like, this week, things that happened this week. That's how I do my hot mess list, yep, because that's how Evan's always done it. They would have been on it last week had we done the hot mess list. I believe that was Thursday with that press conference where he's like, I've been a Steelers fan all my life. I agree. You never mention that in a press conference, especially when you're about to have a new city try to, like, take you in and be like, look, like, we're going in the right direction. This team just won a Super Bowl. But then again, he's a billionaire. You think this is going to affect his bottom line? Probably not.
1: Next up, Frank, watching on ESPN2 in Syracuse. Frank, what you got for Courtney?
5: Hey, Courtney, how you doing?
2: I'm great. How you doing, Frank?
5: Good, thanks. My hot mess for this week is, sorry, Smalls, I love you, but Michelle Smallman is my hot mess for the week. I feel like she's on a campaign or a political crusade to get everyone to hate the Rams with her.
2: We have talked about how the Rams have become the villains of the NFL because they're signing and trading for everybody because they're going all in for a Super Bowl. I believe the same. I do think that they're going to be viewed as villains because they're going to sweep through the schedule. They're not going to go undefeated, but they're going to win a lot of games, probably win the NFC West, probably win the NFC, and make their way to the Super Bowl in their home stadium. So I don't fault Michelle for having this take. I think that a lot of people, once you like wake up and realize, hey, the Rams are doing something that your team can't do, and once you start to see the Rams beat your team, then that hatred will come for Los Angeles more widespread.
3: Well, Courtney, why can't other teams do what the Rams are doing?
2: Because the Rams are going the New Orleans Saints route right now of kicking the can down the road with these contracts. So you have $20 million laying around for Aaron Donald to come off the couch. Aaron Donald only wants to come to your team, the team he won a Super Bowl with. Myles Garrett, you trade all these picks, you have the bleep them pick strategy that no other team has been willing to double down with. Of course teams are going to hate that because they're doing what your team can't or won't. And when they...
3: But that's the key word.
2: It's they construct this super team and other fans are going to be like, that's not fair because our team's not able to do the same thing or just flat out won't.
3: The key word is that they won't. And it's the same thing with the Dodgers. The Rams are not doing anything that is against the rules, ultimately kicking it down the road. It is a matter of, is your team willing to, number one, spend that handsomely on mm-hmm. 5 to 7 players while simultaneously drafting and developing with a limited draft supply players that supplement the rest of that roster? How many players do they have right now that are playing on rookie contracts that are contributing at a significant level between Kobe Turner, Braden Fisk, Puka Nacua, Steve Avila, go on right on down the line. We can have a conversation this time next year as to where the Rams and their trajectory go because they're going to have to pay the piper with those young players or replace them with another crop of draft picks. But ultimately, it's a strategy that's working, and it takes a risk. I would love to see any of the other 31 teams try to do what the Rams are doing right now.
1: But you're speaking with logic, and fandom is and all also, about visceral emotion, and that's why people view them as a villain, because they're mad at their teams. Right. You think Jets fans and Browns fans care about the fact that the Rams are doing everything better than them or that it's within the rules? No, they're jealous of them. Super teams elicit villains, and that's exactly what the Rams are. Well, I don't think we're going to be saying that about the Atlanta Falcons anytime soon. Their quarterback, one of their quarterbacks, Tua Tagovailoa, found himself in a sticky internet situation yesterday. So what will be his biggest moment of the season? Accidentally forgetting to log into his burner account or being QB1 week one? We'll talk about that next on Unsportsmanlike on ESPN Radio.
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1: Or just stop by alongside Courtney Cronin and Mia O'Brien. I'm Michelle Smallman. And Tua Tagovailoa has not really had a great start to his tenure with the Atlanta Falcons. On the field and now seemingly off the field, ladies. So the last time we saw Tua on the field was in a preseason win over the Miami Dolphins, his former team. Three series, he finished 7 of 8, 95 yards. He led a touchdown drive, but lost a fumble while playing in the first quarter. Things haven't been great for Tua. It's opened the door for Michael Penix Jr. to jump in there and be the starter in Atlanta now that he's been cleared for practice coming off that ACL injury. But we had a little social media incident with Tua. Ladies. So he posted a set of pictures of himself on Instagram. And then there was a comment underneath it that said, "We're so proud of you. You got this." But it was from his own account. So a lot of people are saying, oh, he didn't sign into his burner. There was a mix up here and they're clowning him for it. And they took a screenshot of it. But later we saw that it was switched profiles and his wife's name was assigned to that comment. Courtney, what was your reaction when you saw this Tua story about the burner account and him allegedly getting his Kevin Durant on?
2: My immediate thought was he's not posting this himself, that it's someone from his team. It's someone from, you know, his, you know, whether it's his social media manager, if he has one, family member. I didn't want to believe, and I still don't, that Tua, sitting in the facility trying to prove that he's QB1, scrolling like, let me post this cool pic. And, oh, wait, let me put this comment underneath it, too, that makes it sound like other people believe in me that I can be QB1 and be great for the Falcons this year. Let me post that hype message. I think it was an instance of social media gone awry where somebody is posting for him. A lot of these athletes, yes, they do have control over their Instagram, Twitter, TikTok, whatever, but they're having people post for them. They have brand deals that have to be met at deadlines. They have posts that are timed to try to garner engagement. A lot of times it's not them doing it, but it's others. And I'd like to chalk this up to someone was doing this for him and they accidentally forgot to post it from a different account, the compliment, but, you know, insult to injury, I don't know. This is, do we really look into this that much and we're like, oh, what a gaffe. He's going to be a terrible quarterback for the Atlanta Falcons. He might be a terrible quarterback because he might be a terrible quarterback, period, without the social media blunder.
3: No, it's undoubtedly, it's insult to injury. It's just funny. It's a funny bit. But in the same vein, number one, I do want to fact check us because Daniel Flick does a great job covering the Falcons for the AJC, has joined us here on ESPN Radio before. Did tweet this out yesterday. Tua in the spring was quoted in saying that he does not run his social media accounts. Quote, "I don't have social media, so I don't see any of that. We have our team posting for us, doing the posts on Twitter, Instagram. If anything, social media for me is YouTube." Now, we say that, respect, and that was probably the situation with Tua Tagovailoa. But I am fascinated by some of the younger players in the NFL, Smalls in court, because one Parker Washington in Jacksonville, who may or may not be due for a payday, and obviously I cover the Jaguars, so I see Parker on a daily basis, and I follow him on social media, so I see this. Here is a series of Instagram posts from one Parker Washington just in the last 3 weeks. One step closer is the caption. He then comments on it and says, in due time, your time is near. From earlier that day, just trusting the process, a comment later added, believe in you, it's a movement. A couple weeks earlier, he posts a bunch of emojis like the hourglass and then the finish line flag. And then it says, come on, man. And so I'm wondering if this is a new Gen Z thing that we're just missing out on. The idea of hyping yourself up, be your own best cheerleader. Maybe you like having multiple captions. I know you can do that now with the carousel, right? Like if you keep sliding, you get different captions. But I wonder if this is now a way to have like a three-tiered caption on Instagram. And then you can get all your opinions out.
1: I think in Tua's set of circumstances, it was just someone else running his account and forgetting to log in. But I do think it's kind of emblematic of the disaster that it's been so far for Tua in Atlanta, having not taken the reins of the job that he could have easily gotten while Michael Penix Jr. was still recovering from injury. The guy wasn't even cleared to practice yet. Tua could have come in there and made sure that he gave the Falcons no choice for him to be QB1. And Courtney, he didn't do that. And so you kind of wonder what his big moment of the season is going to be. What is Tua's Atlanta Falcons career going to look like?
2: It might not look very long.
1: Right?
2: But that's what's been laid forth from Michael Penix Jr. saying, I've got to be mentally and physically at a point where I can play, and he's on his way there, to Kevin Stefanski announcing that he was going to be cleared for practice last week for 11-on-11. I don't rule out Michael Penix Jr. being able to claim the QB1 job, and we find out about it Wednesday of next week when every team talks. They've got the Steelers on the road week one, and then they have the Panthers coming home, and then it's the Packers, the Saints, the Ravens, and then the Bears. They can win some games in there. This is a wide-open NFC South. Mm-hmm. Do you think that Tua, in this reclamation project that clearly hasn't become what it's supposed to be? Because if it did, he would undoubtedly be QB1 while your other guy recovers from an ACL tear, and you feel confident that no matter how long Michael Penix has to be out for, Tua's going to be your guy. Tua's going to be the one to command the offense. He hasn't shown that. No. He's been up and down throughout the preseason. What we've seen in preseason games, what we've heard from those on the ground covering him every single day in practice. And I'm sure that's frustrating for him because he thought, clean slate, I've already gotten paid, I don't have the pressure of that, I go in here 1 year, I'm going to prove myself, I'm going to get my career back. He hasn't done that. And I don't know if he's going to be able to, because if Michael Penix Jr. goes back and is QB1 and is healthy and is durable and is able to not have any issues with the ACL and the offense looks good, then Tua's never going to get to take advantage of those weapons. He's never going to get to play with Bijan Robinson and Kyle Pitts and Drake London and all the guys they paid. Mm-hmm. He'll be there thinking, how did I lose this job when this was my job to lose?
3: And that's where I think that if Tua Tagovailoa had shown up in preseason game number one in particular, if he had seized this starting quarterback job in the early onset of training camp, then we're looking at a world where if you do see it go off the tracks midway through the season, you have an easy off-ramp for Tua Tagovailoa to say, oh, Michael Penix Jr. is now healthy. We can bring him back into the fold. Everything's hunky-dory. This was the plan all along. Now you don't have that escape route. Now it's as simple as you got to roll with Michael Penix Jr. if he's healthy. And if you don't go with Michael Penix Jr. and he is healthy, what does that say? Well, yes, Ian Cunningham did not draft him. Matt Ryan did not draft Michael Penix Jr. in the top 10 of the 2024 NFL draft. What does that say about where this franchise is headed long term with Tua Tagovailoa on a prove it 1 year deal?
1: Mm-hmm. This whole Tua situation also makes me think of the Houston Texans. And let me explain. If Tua does not have any sort of success in Atlanta, and we know that that contract that the Dolphins gave him, that they didn't have to at that time, and they really gambled on him despite the injuries and despite the play being inconsistent, it derailed the franchise in a significant way. I think about CJ Stroud and the Houston Texans, because Tua at one point was putting up numbers.
3: Yeah.
1: Tua was accurate. He was productive. He was that gray area. And granted, CJ Stroud, of course, does not have the health concerns that Tua Tagovailoa does. So it's not apples to apples. But it is apples to apples when you're talking about a quarterback that is in that gray area that's had success, CJ Stroud being the offensive rookie of the year, having a great start to his season, and things declining a bit, most notably in the postseason. You have to decide as a franchise which side of the yes or no column on this quarterback are we going to put more stock into? Are we going to believe in what we saw early in his career, or are we going to look at what we saw in the playoffs? And again, not the same completely, but I do think of the Texans and what big decision that they have looming with their quarterback as we watch Tua and his career take a pretty hard left at the end in Miami and now in Atlanta.
3: Well, and I think that the Dolphins paid Tua Tagovailoa because they believed that Mike McDaniel would be there for the long term. Mm. They did not see it going off the tracks. And so that's where, if you're the Atlanta Falcons, you have a decision to make. Do you believe that within Kevin Stefanski's offense, because he was just hired as the head coach, you think he's going to be there at minimum 2 seasons, minimum, and that's even putting a very low bar on it. So which quarterback best matches the play caller system? There's a reason that we're seeing, Courtney, across the NFL, the head coaches who are being hired are also the primary play caller, so it makes for an easy match with the quarterback.
2: But he was never supposed to be there for the long term, that being Tua. It's a one-year contract.
3: This in Atlanta.
2: It's supposed to be a rental, and it's supposed to be revitalize your career and do it in a way that leaves no doubt that you should be there, you should get another deal from the Atlanta Falcons, or another team sees that you are a different quarterback than you were during the end of your tenure in Miami, and you get your fresh start to go somewhere else for a long haul. Kind of like we've seen with other quarterbacks. Sam Darnold being the first one that comes to mind, Baker Mayfield. I don't know if he's going to get the chance to really revitalize his career. And real quick, you said there's a notable off-ramp. Where is the off-ramp on the schedule? They have a bye in week 11, so where is the off-ramp, Mia?
3: I mean, if you find yourselves at a point where you're not putting butts in the seats, the fan base is in an outrage, and you have no choice but to try to save face, especially given that arguably the face of your franchise in its history, Matt Ryan, is now at the helm, and you don't want to be starting off on the wrong foot and saying that this is what the Matt Ryan regime stands for.
1: Courtney Cronin, Mia O'Brien, Michelle Smallman here on Unsportsmanlike. Coming up next, we'll hear from Pat Costello with I'm Over It. 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
0: Hey, this is Rich Eisen. 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Dana White joins us in studio, and multiple-time Grammy Award winner Michael Bublé joins us to talk fantasy football. 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
5: Here is our weather in Middle Tennessee. Today will be sunny and hot with a high near 101 and heat index values up to 110. Tonight will be mostly clear with a low around 77. Thursday will remain sunny and hot, reaching near 101 with heat index values as high as 111. Expect a light southeast wind around 5 miles per hour. Thursday night will be mostly clear with a low near 76. 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

0: I'm Over It with Pat the Producer.
1: I miss when TV shows would have like 30 episodes a year, just like every week. Your summer versus winter. Because I'd rather be sick for 2 days than sunburnt for 2 days or sweaty for 2 days. Nuno told us yesterday he wants to find a new workout class, so... I think I want to do jujitsu.
2: What? I'm less likely to ever share anything with you guys ever again.
3: 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I'm sick and tired and over it.
1: Get a life.
4: It is time for I'm Over It here on Unsportsmanlike. We're presented by Progressive Insurance. Mia O'Brien making her Unsportsmanlike debut alongside Courtney Cronin. I'm Michelle Smallman, which means this is Mia's first crack at I'm Over It.
5: I know. I'm very excited to, number one, hear Pat Costello's sonorous voice on the airwaves.
4: Sonorous. Excellent.
5: But also,
6: Word of the day.
5: I don't know exactly what I'm Over It is all about. So, Pat, well, what exactly are we going to do here?
4: Oh, you better bring it, Pat.
1: We can stop pretending that it's still summer now, right?
4: Here we go.
1: Because, like, it's September now, which means it's fall. I think we can all agree on that. Labor Day, who needs it? We forget about that. We don't have to pretend anymore. I've already put up all my fall decorations. I ran into Freddie Coleman.
4: Oh, no.
1: What do you mean, oh, no?
4: Already?
1: Yes, it's fall.
4: It's still so hot outside.
1: It's September. It's fall. September is fall. September is not summer anymore. I don't care about Labor Day. Labor Day is a myth.
4: What do you mean it's a mess?
1: It's just big summer trying to hold it down
4: summer.
1: For one more week.
4: Everybody loves Labor Day. You get a day off work.
5: I got you,
1: Pat.
5: Who
1: does?
5: I got you.
7: Pat, I actually really like your bookcase and the lighting that you have going on here. This is a vibe.
4: Yeah, what's this like backlighting situation, Pat?
1: I got some tea lights. Pat, are you off on Labor Day?
4: I'm impressed by that. I'm like Courtney. The lighting situation is actually
7: really nice.
4: Outrageously curated. I am stunned, Pat.
1: I'm a decorator. I'm a great decorator. Nobody believes me.
4: You should put this photo on your dating profile.
1: You keep adding things to my dating profile.
4: I'm telling you, if my girlfriend handed me her phone at brunch and she was like, check this guy out. We've been chatting on the app. And I'm swiping through the photos and I see this one. I go, this guy's got it together. His apartment is clean. I see some records up there. He likes music. He obviously is fun because he likes Halloween. And he's intentional. He's putting up the decorations and backlighting them for optimal mood.
7: And he's got an air fryer in the other picture that's not associated with this one. I'm looking at your Twitter right now. The one with the pumpkins.
1: Yeah.
7: Nice air fryer. I mean, if you're single looking for a man and a man's got an air fryer.
4: Yo.
7: Sign me up.
4: We're making some chicken and watching Halloween movies. I mean, Pat, put this on the dating profile.
6: And he'll sing to you because he can sing karaoke, as we know.
4: Allegedly. Yeah.
1: I only use the air fryer for toasting. I don't actually. Who needs to cook in the air fryer? Just cook in the oven. It's way better.
4: Oh, Pat, this was great. I wanted to hate it. Don't go off the rails here.
7: Like, yeah. You're doing so well.
4: I started hating this because I love summer and I'm going to cling to summer with the tip of my fingernail because fall's great, but on the other side, of that misery. I hate winter. So I was ready to hate this first one, Pat, but you really won me over with the photo. I gotta be honest.
1: You didn't even see the rest of the decorations either.
5: There's more.
1: Yeah. So I'll take a picture or something of it later when I get home.
4: All right.
6: Or we can all go to Pat's apartment.
5: Matt, I just want you to know.
1: I don't think you want that.
5: I did bring up from Florida, I did bring my signature leather jacket this morning, and I was debating whether or not to actually rock it here on the air. But you've convinced me. It's 68 degrees, granted with 92% humidity right now.
4: Ooh, 92%.
5: In New York City.
4: Nice.
5: Yeah, and that's where I was like, do I really want to do this?
7: Swampy.
5: And then I thought about the swampy 97 that I'm headed back to at some point next week, and I was like,
4: swampy 97.
5: No, I need to take advantage. I need to wear the jacket. You're right. Fall forever. Fall forever. October is the best month of the year. Argue with your grandma.
4: Swampy 97 sounds like a great album title. Or a great bar name. Where are we going tonight? Swampy 97?
5: It's probably somewhere in Gainesville.
4: Oh my God, it's happy hour? $5 buckets
7: of
4: Swampy
7: 97 bar. Michelle, you in your early 20s, I think, would have been at Swampy 97 when you were producing for ESPN radio driving down to the city.
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5: That's actually WFUR, and it's an ESPN radio affiliate.
1: No,
5: but hey, listen, it's okay. They got a new name.
1: Now they're Swampy 97.
4: Yeah, now they're Swampy 97. All right, next one, Pat.
1: Well, speaking of going to bars, I think Nuno sent me the best dating advice that I've ever heard.
4: What?
1: I know, it was unbelievable. He sent me a video, and it was some guys who, instead of sending a round of drinks to a group of women, sent them over a hot dog platter.
4: Oh, A-plus move.
1: It looked incredible. Like, this was genius. I was like, how have I never thought of the hot dog platter?
4: Did it work?
1: It seemed to. It was a hit. The hot dogs looked horrible.
5: What type of hot dogs? Like, just straight up?
1: Just normal hot dogs. Hot dog brand hot dogs.
5: Like, ketchup, mustard.
4: Hot dog brand hot dogs is amazing. Like, I gotta tell you, if me and my girlfriends were out and a dude sent over like a chicken tender platter with a variety of condiments, fries on the side, I'd be like, get over here, you.
5: Yep.
4: You're with us now. You're hanging out with us, buddy.
5: Keep ordering those wings, especially if we're putting it on your card. Great. Let's keep it going.
1: Oh my God, those hot dogs really are terrible. Smart,
5: the hot dogs. Cam, that's what I'm saying. Like, what type of hot dogs are like just a bunch of like.
4: I think it's just the sentiment.
1: It's a grilled hot dog.
4: No, you know what I mean? It's just the sentiment.
5: It's the creativity.
4: Like, you girls are out. You got your own drinks already. I'm not trying to be creepy. I'm trying to be congenial. I'm trying to be friendly. You look like you could use it. Who couldn't use a snack?
5: I can't possibly put something in these to poison them because it came from the kitchen. They directly brought it right to you.
4: This is such a move.
7: Yeah.
1: This is what
7: Pat,
1: I'm
7: you
1: saying.
7: Need to try this.
1: You know what, Pat, I'm take
7: go
1: a picture
7: out this
1: left.
7: Weekend and try this and report back. It's college football time. People are going out. They want to watch the games. They want to have a drink. They want to have a bite. Provide the bite.
4: Pat, you've got homework. You've got to do this at some point this fall. And report back on if this was successful or not, because I would say this is like a 90% hit rate.
5: Yeah.
1: I feel like I would have to go out with a larger group. It can't just be me sending over a hot dog.
4: You cannot solo send over the chicken tenders or the hot dogs. That'd be very bizarre. It has to be group to group. You're with a group. You see another group. There's someone in there who strikes your fancy. And then you need to make sure after you send it over, you go over and speak to that person.
1: I think Nuno should try this too.
4: Nuno, are you down?
7: You and Nuno should go out together.
1: Okay, well, let's not get crazy.
4: Why not? We're all going out together like, next Tuesday.
1: Oh, you and your dad sent over some hot dogs? Thanks so much.
4: Come on. Out of that entire control room, Nuno's got the most game.
7: Oh, Nuno's done. You kicked him out.
4: He didn't even hear my compliment there because your insult upset.
5: I think it would actually be funny. Like, if you were to say, like, oh, my dad told me to do this and my dad's here. Like, you could, like, play it off. You could have a dad joke about it.
4: For all the times that we rag on Nuno on this show, and we do it to everybody, but Nuno... take some heat. He's never stormed out of the studio before. Pat, you struck a nerve.
5: I love the idea.
1: Yes, he has.
5: Hopefully he can hear us.
1: He stormed out of the studio over who said
6: several
1: it
6: times.
1: Once.
6: He stormed out
4: wait,
6: of the
4: I
6: studio.
4: Wait, I forgot about who said it. That was so funny. Okay, but never an insult.
7: Was that an insult?
4: To say, oh, my dad is here? Yeah.
6: He stormed out once you said Nuno has the most game. That's what he stormed out over.
1: That's true.
4: I think Nuno would took have that some person. Game. Courtney, you think?
7: I think Nuno's got game.
4: Big
7: I think
4: Nuno's
7: he might
4: have some game.
7: There he is. He's back. All
6: right? Nuno has the most
7: the
6: game.
7: The national nightmare is over. He's back
6: had the most
7: studio.
6: Time to have the most game.
4: It doesn't matter.
6: So no, he's laid down the most
4: right
6: game in volume.
8: That one hurt. That
4: Nuno, hurt. You didn't hear me. I said
8: did,
4: out of that whole
8: you.
4: Control room, you have the most game.
8: I appreciate you, Small.
1: Statistically accurate back, statement.
4: Dang, Pat, apologize.
1: For what?
6: Apologize to your father.
4: You too. Pat, you upset him. Apologize.
8: No, I don't want because he won't mean it.
1: It's just mathematically an accurate statement. I don't know.
4: I need a sincere apology out of you, Patrick.
8: No, the part that hurts is that it's true. It could be his dad.
4: So you're mad at reality, not at Pat?
8: Oh, I mean, Pat is Pat. Like, he's already dealing with stuff. He's already behind the eight ball, so I can't get mad at him too much.
4: Is that a joke? A hair joke here?
7: The barbs you guys are throwing at each other this morning.
6: You're like 20 years older than him, Nuno, and in the same position.
4: Why is everyone fighting today?
7: Yeah.
5: It's Wednesday.
4: You would think on a hump day you'd be happy. I mean, we are on Sportsmanly presented by Progressive Insurance. Mia O'Brien, Michelle Smallman, and Courtney Cronin with you. 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
14: You know, as they're making all these rules, and Kiffin seems to be an outside-the-box thinker, I saw on 60 Minutes and on some of these videos, they got robots that can run faster than Usain Bolt and jump higher than Michael Jordan. 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
2: She's in her jury duty outfit.
3: I'm here to see the evidence. I'm here to be fair and impartial. Your Honor, can I get some clarification on the timeline of events? Innocent. Guilty. Can I approach the bench? I've been practicing. I'm ready
2: can
3: to be a juror.
2: Can you approach the bench? Why would you approach the bench as a juror?
4: Yeah, I don't think they do that.
2: Do you understand what a juror is?
3: No,
2: that's a lawyer is what you're saying.
4: Michelle thinks she's a prosecutor in this case.
2: Yeah.
3: I'm ready. What's wrong with that? I wanted a little sidebar with the judge. You don't know unless you ask. It's Unsportsmanlike here on ESPN Radio. We're presented by Progressive Insurance. Mia O'Brien making her Unsportsmanlike debut today. I'm Michelle Smallman. Courtney Cronin, have you ever done jury duty? Because the guys thought I was nuts for asking these questions and being enthused about the process.
5: I have not done jury duty. I have been propositioned to do jury duty.
6: Look at you.
3: Is it a proposition or is it a demand from the government?
5: Demand, proposition. Well, I'm going to say proposition because I've put it off now twice. So back in the springtime, I received my notice. It's literally sitting right over there because I'm doing the show from home today. It's sitting under a pile of papers that has been collecting dust, but shows you how seriously I'm taking this. It was when I was supposed to be in Europe for a wedding, and I can't change the wedding. So I called the number. I said, I can't do this. They're like, no problem. We're going to postpone it for 3 months. They are very punctual about their 3 month postponement. So a couple weeks ago, I got a notice again. The first time was to be an alternate. The second time was to actually be a juror on said date. And I said, oh no, I'm in training camp. I can't do that. I've got to go back to New York the next day. I can't be there. So I called again. They're like, do you want to postpone? And I said, yes. They're like, all right, we'll call you in 3 months. Mm-hmm. Or we'll send you a notice in 3 months. I don't know how long I can keep kicking the can down the road on this, but I'm going to try for as long as I can.
6: It's like the Rams and cap space, right?
5: Exactly. Knowing my luck, I would end up getting selected for a trial that would take me out for 6 months.
3: Yes.
5: And I'd be sequestered. I'd be in a hotel room. I would not know what's going on in the outside world. I wouldn't know what Pat's over. It would be life changing. Probably not in a great way for me, Michelle.
3: Okay, so Courtney, this is what happened to me, Mia, as well. I initially got the summons. I go in. My friend is a big time lawyer in New York City. It was football season. I'm like, I can't do this. No. And I went in there, and he was like, just, you know, tell them you're in media. They don't want media people in there because people got to be quiet about
6: you're going to run your mouth
3: about the facts of the case. And we obviously have this. We're lucky enough to have this big platform every day. And I'm a yapper. I'd be like, you guys will not believe what's going down in court. So he's like, just tell them that. They're going to be like, get her out of here immediately. So I get up there. I'm like, listen, I can't do this. I'm in media. And the woman looks me up and down and she goes, honey, it's New York City. Everybody's got something. We'll see you in 3 months.
6: No.
3: And she slides it back across the table. So
6: I should have dressed up like Zelda. Like, you have to be crazy.
3: Well, then when I was going
6: although it is New York City, so maybe there's a lot of that going on.
3: The selection process, I was just like, okay, I'm going to be quiet, wait until it's my turn, and then I'm going to be like, I'm out of town for a long time, can't do this, or whatever it was. I forget whatever excuse he told me to put in my back pocket. There was a woman that went in there, and every time that they would ask her a question, she'd be like, I don't believe in the legal system, and I don't want to be here. And then they could be like, what's your name? She's like, I don't believe in the legal system, and I do not want to be here. And they were like, you're recused. So that was an approach, Courtney. I don't know if maybe you want to steal that from her, but we do need great people like you to serve on our juries across America to be fair and impartial.
6: Especially with how many college football cases we have in the court system right now. We may be all summoned at some point in time.
5: Courtney, I just don't want to be held in contempt of court for pulling that strategy, Michelle.
3: That's true. It's a risk.
5: I'd probably get thrown in jail for doing that.
3: The guys thought I was nuts, though, for being very intrigued by the judge. Like, the first time I went in there, I'm like, where's the judge? You know, this is the head honcho.
6: Here comes the judge.
3: The person in charge. I was like, I want to see what the judge is up to.
4: Michelle, we were not perplexed by you being interested in what a judge does and who they are. We were intrigued by you thinking that you were going to be on a jury and be like chatting with the judge on the side so that you two could deliberate about the case. That's not your job as a juror.
5: Michelle wants a sidebar.
4: Excuse me.
6: Hey, judge, tell me.
3: You guys, in my mind,
4: give me the tea.
3: I was going to like

0: cannot get pulled for jury duty because the NFL season is a week away and we need Courtney covering the NFL. She covers the entire league, but especially the Chicago Bears specifically. Courtney, we'll start with you since you are boots on the ground in the NFL all the time for us here at ESPN. There's so many juicy storylines heading into this season. You've got the Seahawks going for the repeat. Will the super team and the Rams get in their way? Can Patrick Mahomes and the Chiefs bounce back? Lamar, Josh Allen, Joe Burrow, the clock is ticking on them. Will they break through? The AFC West, the NFC North, loaded. We have a bunch of quarterbacks who are getting ready to take that next step. When you look at the NFL and this season, what storyline intrigues you the most?
1: We have been talking for the last 2 days about the Los Angeles Rams, and I think most people would come to an agreement on this show that they are the Super Bowl favorite. We believe how DraftKings is forecasting this. Yet there's another team in their division that just won the Super Bowl that we don't talk about enough. I've gotten a bunch of mentions on social media for the last couple of days. Why are you guys talking so much about the Rams? Did you forget we, meaning the Seattle Seahawks, just won a Super Bowl? I want to see the Seahawks quiet the noise around their chances of getting back to the postseason and making a deep playoff run. I don't necessarily need to see them win another Super Bowl. It is so hard to repeat in today's era of the NFL that I don't think any team would be able to do it. But the Seahawks are still a good team. They still have Sam Darnold. We discredit Sam Darnold for whatever reason. Did you see the list that came out yesterday at ESPN.com, the top 100 players, the projected where they're going to finish, how important they're going to be to their teams, all of it this season? You know who came in at number 100? Sam Darnold.
0: Yep.
1: Guy just won a Super Bowl, yet we still think he's going to turn back into a pumpkin. I want to see if he doesn't. I want to see what this defense looks like without a couple pieces that left in free agency. I want to see what this coaching staff, new offensive staff, because Clint Kubiak went to the Raiders and so did many of their offensive coaches. I want to see what that looks like, and I want to see defense continue to dominate because, damn it, Mike McDonald's team was built on defense. The backbone of that team is their pass rush. Everything that they do on the back end, too, is really impressive. That's really broken through in an era that's all about big-time numbers on offense and quarterback play. They felt like the most complete team, top to bottom, in the NFC last year by the time that they got to the postseason. I want to see if they can continue to hold that sort of that sort of mentality about themselves and be that team in 2026 when everybody else thinks it's going to be somebody else in their own division.
0: Mia?
2: Offense sells tickets, defense wins championships. For the better part of the last 26 years, we have seen a team that finished in last place in the previous year go all the way to the postseason. I am fascinated to see, given the teams that finished in last place in the 8 divisions in the NFL last year, who that team is this year. Let's hear them. Smalls, Courtney, I'm excited to hear who you believe goes from worst to first here in 2026. Let's begin in the AFC East. The New York Jets?
0: No.
2: The Cleveland Browns?
0: No.
2: The Tennessee Titans?
0: No.
2: The Las Vegas Raiders?
0: No.
2: The New York Giants?
0: No.
2: Okay, there's an obvious one here. I know this is who you're going to pick. The Detroit Lions.
0: That's the one.
1: Yes.
0: Or keep going because the next my
1: I'm
0: other
1: right there with you. I'm
0: my
1: right
0: other
1: there
0: candidate
1: you.
0: Is in the next division you're going to hit. I'm assuming as we work through the NFC here.
2: The New Orleans Saints.
1: No.
0: They're on the board for me, Courtney.
1: I think they're a second place finisher.
2: Do
1: I don't
2: make
1: know
2: the playoffs
1: about,
2: though.
1: No, I think the South gets one team. I do not believe that the uncertainty still at quarterback. Tyler Shuck, Spencer Rattler, all the stuff that's gone on in the preseason. It feels like they go with Shuck again because that's the obvious, this is your future. But as much as they were on the cusp last year of showing some promise, a 6-11 finish.
2: They won 4 of their last 5.
1: I don't know if they're ready to make that jump just yet. Carolina's there. Baker Mayfield's got a massive chip on his shoulder with the Tampa Bay Buccaneers. I think they could be as high as a second place team in their division. I do not believe that they break through and make it to the playoffs.
2: Yeah, I think we've forgotten that Baker Mayfield and the Buccaneers exist in this world for a litany of reasons, Courtney. But at the same time, I think Jordan Tyson's absence for the New Orleans Saints is the reason that I will not pick them at this point in time. But if he gets healthy, look out, because I do believe in what they're building from everything I've heard, boots on the ground in New Orleans, as well as Kellen Moore, the continued trajectory, the idea of once upon a time, the Philadelphia Eagles won the Super Bowl. And who was their play caller? Who was
0: Kellen
2: their?
0: Moore.
2: Okay.
0: Mm-hmm. And they absolutely destroyed the Kansas City Chiefs. So that leads me to the storyline that I'm looking forward to the most. Earlier in the show, when we were doing this exercise, I talked about the NFC North and how I think that's going to be be a fascinating division race because all four teams have

0: a case to be made that they could sit atop the division when it's all said and done. All four teams have some holes and some pretty significant storylines to pay attention to. But outside of the North, there's a team in each conference that I find to be incredibly fascinating. Huge X factors, if you will. In the NFC, it's the Philadelphia Eagles. What is this Eagles offense going to look like without A.J. Brown? What is this Eagles offense going to look like with Sean Mannion as the OC who comes over?
1: Most interesting man in the world right now.
0: Well, Jalen Hurts is the most interesting man in the world if you pay attention to GQ. I don't know if you guys saw the spread, read the article, watched the videos of Jalen Hurts doing the interview with GQ. He talked about he and A.J. Brown clearly growing apart. He talked about the empty feeling he felt after they lost the first Super Bowl and how he went on to win the next one and how motivated he is and being dedicated to the journey. This guy has always been locked in, but there's a different energy around Jalen Hurts when you watch those videos. He's got a chip on his shoulder in a way that he didn't before in the wake of this A.J. Brown divorce. And I'm really interested to see what version of him we get. And I'm also intrigued to see what Sean Mannion is going to do with this offense. The defense was sound last year. Can Saquon have a bounce back year? Devontae Smith as the number one target. I'm just really intrigued with the Eagles because I think a lot of people think removing A.J. Brown from the situation could cause them to not be as whole. So I'm looking at them, and then for me in the AFC, it's the Denver Broncos. I think they could have easily represented the AFC in the Super Bowl last year if Bo Nix didn't hurt his ankle. That defense is nasty. You have a Super Bowl winning head coach in Sean Payton. Bo Nix is so efficient. You know when the game's on the line, when things are tight, he's going to deliver for you. You add Jalen Waddle, a big-time target for him. The Broncos are scary, Courtney, as far as I'm concerned.
2: And it sounds like Bo Nix is all good.
0: Mm-hmm.
2: Health, all good. Relationship with Sean Payton, all good. New play caller in Davis Webb. Davis has taken over the play calling duties. He's been their OC for a couple years now. So how does that change things? This is a defense that is sound, veteran-led. They didn't make many changes because they didn't have to. On the offensive side of the ball, you know, don't forget, they brought Jalen Waddle in. They got speed for this offense that they didn't have a year ago. So can they repeat as winners of the AFC West in what's feeling like a crowded division more and more? Do the Chargers have something to say about that?
0: Mm-hmm.
2: Heck, our guy Chris Canty picked the Chiefs to be 11-6, so maybe they contend for a division title, even though he had the Broncos also winning. But hey, are the Chiefs going to be having something to say about that? I love the Broncos storyline because from a year ago, all of the one-score wins, all of the wild comebacks that they had, can they do it again? That's the same conversation that we have with the Chicago Bears and other teams that found themselves into those late game rallies. Denver, and where, if you hear Sean Payton talk about it, they should be in the Super Bowl mix again this year. Most teams say we do not even mention last year. Last year's a curse word in a lot of franchises. Sean Payton's like, no, we were damn good last year, and we had every belief that we could have been a Super Bowl team had it not been for our guy breaking his ankle. And we think we can be that again this year.
0: Well, a team that's hoping to get to the Super Bowl is the Green Bay Packers. Mm-hmm. It's going to be tough without Micah Parsons. We know he's out for the start of the season. And now Josh Jacobs removed from the equation as he deals with off-field issues and legalities. The team says that they haven't seen the video. We're going to talk about that coming up next here on Unsportsmanlike, presented by Progressive Insurance.
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6: Oh, LSU head coach Lane Kiffin is going to be Lane Kiffin, but there's this one team that is right behind him and LSU in terms of attention. You're going to hear who that team is in the Wednesday Groove-On edition of Freddie and Harry, 5 p.m. Eastern time on the mighty ESPN Radio, the ESPN app, and don't you ever forget about us on Sirius XM Channel 80.

0: Unsportsmanlike with Evan Canty and Michelle.
1: Courtney Cronin, Mia O'Brien, who's making her Unsportsmanlike debut this morning. Loving what Mia's bringing to the table. Michelle Smallman here with you on Unsportsmanlike. 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And Mia, this is the first time we're hanging out in person. Mm-hmm. And you may know this already if you've tuned into the show. I'm a Green Bay Packers fan.
2: Yes, that I did know.
1: Yes, Courtney obviously covers the Chicago Bears beautifully for us here at ESPN. So we're opposed in that regard. We're always in alignment on usually everything else, opposed when it comes to the team she covers and the team that I cheer for. And this is a big year for the Green Bay Packers. The team that Courtney covers won the division last year. They won the NFC North. The team that Courtney covers in the Chicago Bears beat the Packers at home when the Packers had a double-digit lead in the playoffs. They've got to course correct. They've got to have something to say about what Ben Johnson, Caleb Williams, and the Bears did in the North last year. And you already knew you were going to start the season without Micah Parsons as he comes back from injury. But they were dealt a big blow when Josh Jacobs was, it was revealed that he had been dealing with stuff off of the field. He was formally charged by the Brown County District Attorney with misdemeanor battery and misdemeanor criminal damage to property last Thursday. Now, these charges stem from an alleged incident May 23rd with a woman, at Josh Jacobs' home in the Green Bay area. Here's what the criminal complaint states. It states that the woman was trying to exit Josh Jacobs' garage and he grabbed her and threw her to the ground. She struck her head, suffering an injury. According to this complaint, there is surveillance footage from the camera system that, quote, corroborates the relevant portions of the woman's statement that one would have expected to see on the video. It noted that the video is only from the garage and not from inside the house. Obviously, this is a very serious set of circumstances, as Josh Jacobs has been put on the commissioner's exempt list in the wake of all of this, as the legal system plays out. The fact that there is video footage that corroborates this woman's story is incredibly important. Brian Gutekunst, Packers GM, spoke about these issues and whether or not the Packers had seen said video.
3: We have not seen the video. Again, those are legal things going on right now. So we'll let those play out. You know, that's really not, you know, for us. But in the appropriate times, if those things become available, we'll figure that stuff out when that time comes.
1: Courtney, I was a bit surprised to hear this just because of how rigorous NFL security is.
2: Mm-hmm.
1: I was a bit surprised that a video like this would exist and the Packers or NFL security would not have access to the tape and that the Packers would not have had eyes on this.
2: I'm surprised it hasn't made its way to social media.
1: Right.
2: Yeah. Honestly, a lot of times outlets will submit a freedom of information request to get access to this. It's a police record. It's a public record. I'm surprised that we haven't seen it yet. Not that we should want to see it, but it exists. And Brian Gutekunst didn't say anything wrong there. He said, we haven't seen the video, let the legal process play out. He hit all the notes that he needed to. But does seeing the video change how you feel about your running back, how you feel about what was alleged to have happened? I don't know. It's a tricky situation to find yourself in as a front office, which is why anytime this question is raised, the immediate default should be, we're going to let the legal process play out. He's on the commissioner's exempt list. He has to stay there for a minimum of 6 games.
1: Right.
2: The court of public opinion always rules one way or the other, whether we think somebody should be punished or whether we think that they should be vindicated. And what we know about these allegations, what we read in the affidavit that was released last week, that became public last week, and what we know about the situation that Josh Jacobs was in training camp, he was around the team, and now he's not going to be able to be in practice. He can still be in the facility, mm-hmm. but, you know, all of this stuff makes you wonder. You know, it's so much bigger than football. This is not a football thing at this point. It's not a football problem anymore. It's a real life issue that the Packers really need to find themselves on the right side of. You don't want to, you know, be thinking about, well, what is it going to take for us to win football games? Do we, you know, putting Josh Jacobs in the forefront of, we need to make sure we get him back and get him back healthy. Like, don't even focus on that part, which, it's a tricky line of messaging because these questions are going to be continued to be asked of Matt LaFleur, of Brian Gutekunst, whenever he speaks. GMs don't speak all that often during the season. But they've got to tread lightly with this one because that video undoubtedly will surface at some point. And when they do see it, if they don't make the right action based on what they witness, what they've already learned within this affidavit, then there's going to be a lot of criticism, and rightfully so, going down their way, because the NFL has made it abundantly clear that they do not want to have domestic violence cases cloud the league. We've seen multiple instances of this over the last couple of years where violence against women and the way that the teams have handled it has not been handled the proper way. The Green Bay Packers want to be on the right side of history. They will go above and beyond to make sure that they can obtain this footage. I am too surprised, Michelle, that they have not said they've seen it at this point. And maybe that was just a way. Maybe that was just a cover.
4: That's what I was going to ask, like, Courtney. Like, no. I don't want to put words in Brian Gutekunst's
2: we don't know.
4: Matt LaFleur's mouth.
2: Either way, we don't know right now, and we won't know. But whatever ruling that they make, when it comes the appropriate time, they got to find themselves on the right side of this, because this has been an issue that the NFL has completely misstepped on over the last couple of years, and they keep trying to course correct.
1: Certainly.
4: And that's where I don't want to speculate whether or not this is a quote unquote cover up, but I do wonder if you say you haven't seen it yet because it has not been made public yet. And so even if you have seen it, and you know where you are planning on being proactive and enforcing some sort of penalty and some sort of disciplinary action, you don't reveal that to the public just yet, because you are trying to gather as many facts as possible. And look, maybe the team hasn't seen it yet. There's also a good chance that that's possible too. But in this day and age of social media and video consumption and videography, I find it very hard to believe that the legal system has not made it available yet to the NFL.
2: And real quick, like, the existence of this video, we know it exists. It's been confirmed by the team. The existence of that and the documented description, I've got it right here in front of me, of what happened in this alleged instance, is the reason he's on the commissioner's exempt list. They wouldn't put him there if they thought that there was any sort of... It's not a CYA move for them.
4: Right.
2: I understand it kind of circumvents the legal process in a couple ways, but you don't go to those lengths if you don't think something serious happened here that you have to then be prepared for going forward when charges, court dates, all those things come into play in a little bit.
1: Well, we heard from Brian Gutekunst, the GM of the Packers. How about their head coach, Matt LaFleur? He addressed the Josh Jacobs situation.
5: There were many conversations, obviously, and certainly don't know, obviously, all the details, but what he tells me, I believe in him and I trust him, and I'm going to do that until proven otherwise.
1: So, innocent until proven guilty, according to the Packers.
4: Spoken like a true juror.
1: There you go. 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
13: Look, he doesn't live in a bubble. He's aware of the discourse publicly around Cam Ward right now. And I'm with you. I would hope that you're not making like preseason game decisions on what you think the discourse around your quarterback is going to be. I mean, number one, I would hope part of your thought process would be, well, if we did play Cam, he could go out there and play well and kind of quiet some of that rather
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14: 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Beep, beep, beep, beep. I think I have a foot thing.
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26: 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I've got the Bills going 13-4, and they are my number one seed in the AFC playoffs. I've got the Patriots going 11-6 as the sixth seed.
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26: 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On
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29: Who could start surprising us as early as this weekend?
30: That's a great question. There's a lot of them. I mean, Darian Mensah, how does he do? He goes from Tulane to Duke, and then he goes to Miami, and he's got all that talent. Brings Cooper Barkate with him, with Tony and Fletcher. He's got everything in place. The O-line, even though they lost some guys, they like what they have up front. Lofton could emerge as a great tight end, Elijah Lofton. So Darian Mensah kind of all sets up for him. I watched Jaden Maiava this past week at U.S. against San Jose State. Granted, not a 37-point favorite, but I'll tell you what, you throw against air, you can't be as accurate. He was perfect. He's got the size, the mobility, the arm strength. I liked him at UNLV. If Maiava keeps developing at USC, he'll be in that mix. And obviously, Drew Mestemaker, we're going to be watching him going from North Texas to Oklahoma State. How does he fare? You're not playing Charlotte, UAB, Rice, and Temple. Now you're playing Oregon. You're at Houston, at Iowa State, at Kansas State, Texas Tech, at Arizona State. So the schedule in the Big 12 different than what he faced at North Texas. So watch Mestemaker, Trinidad Chambliss at Ole Miss. There's Lenoris Sellers. We had high expectations last year at South Carolina. He didn't get it done. The O-line let him down. The receivers let him down. Does he step up and play to the level of his talent? Then Julian Sayin, young quarterback at Ohio State. They say his arm strength's a little bit better this year. He's got the great Jeremiah Smith and a ton of talent around him. What happens there? So that's the next group of six after the Big Three, where one of those six certainly could emerge as a guy that gets Heisman recognition and certainly jumps into maybe that early to mid-first round area.
31: Hi, Mel. Mia had mentioned Fernando Mendoza, and you know anytime I can talk about the Indiana Hoosiers on ESPN Radio, I'm going to ask you about them. Because Indiana came into the AP Top 25 poll, the preseason version, number six. And there's this idea that there's going to be a significant drop-off from Fernando Mendoza to Josh Hoover, quarterback from TCU that they got in the portal. How big is that drop-off going to be, if any?
30: Hoover has talent. We saw that last year. We've seen it through his career at TCU. It's just the turnovers. And if he can obviously be a little more mistake-free and then cut that number way down, he's got the players to rely on. I mean, when you got a Charlie Becker and Marsh coming in and everything put together, Carter Smith returned, left tackle, the veteran, there's pieces around him. I love the defense. I mean, when you get a guy, the last JMU player left, as you know, at Indiana is Tyreek Tucker. But you got Landino, you got the pass rushers, Hardy's a heck of a player, Isaiah Jones. That secondary is loaded. So this defense, when we say Notre Dame's got the best defense in college football, I believe. They are the team that's going to be tough to score points against. Certainly Indiana will be as well. So Hoover doesn't have to put it all on his shoulders. Just, if you don't turn it over, this defense isn't going to give up much. So if you don't let them have short fields and give them points, they're going to have to earn it against a heck of a defense at Indiana. So they have a chance to start out with North Texas without Mestemaker. Then you think about Howard and Western Kentucky. Northwestern's at home, at Rutgers, at Nebraska. Then you get Ohio State at home October 17th, and then at Michigan. So by then, he should have settled down. You have USC late. That'll be a heck of a battle against Maiava. I mean, you got plenty of time for him to adjust and get used to the players around him and realize during that time that, hey, I got a heck of a defense here. I don't have to be Superman out here.
32: Mel Kiper Jr., our ESPN senior NFL draft insider, joining us here on Unsportsmanlike. 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And Mel, we always talk to you about the NFL draft. At the beginning of last season, we expected a robust 2026 class. It wasn't necessarily as advertised, but everyone keeps saying 2027, quarterback rich draft, talent rich draft. And Mel, you already touched on the big three at the quarterback position, but why will this NFL draft class be, from a talent standpoint, more accurately described than what we saw last year?
30: Well, I've said all summer when we've talked about the quarterbacks, it's either going to be a fizzle situation like it was. They all fizzled. Most of them fizzled. They weren't fantastic. Will they be fantastic this year? I've said that all summer. Hopefully they'll be somewhere close to fantastic or maybe somewhere in between. But I think the other players is what we're talking about here. Jeremiah Smith, we've been waiting since his freshman year to be finally draft eligible. He may not be the number one pick, but he's the best player in this draft. Cam Coleman goes from Auburn to Texas, wide receiver, to be Arch's number one go-to guy. He could emerge as an elite receiver, and I think he certainly could be a top five to top ten pick. We have Jamari Johnson at Oregon and Tre'Davious Green at LSU, two outstanding tight ends. Jordan Seaton goes from Colorado to LSU, could be an elite left tackle. Trevor Goosby's coming back from a minor injury. He had Texas to protect the blind side of Arch again. Then you have Colin Simmons and Dylan Stewart. Unfortunately, Dylan Stewart still getting back to 100% from that injury from last year, the back, so he may sit out the first game. Who knows about the second game? Probably just get ready for game three at South Carolina. He's got the athletic and physical talent to be a top 10 guy. And then one of those defensive tackles, whether it's David Stone, Oklahoma, Amari Washington, Oregon, Will Echols, Ole Miss, Ahmad Moten, senior at Miami, or Justin Scott at Miami, one of those defensive tackles is going to go high. And then you have the great Leonard Moore, lockdown corner at Notre Dame. And a guy that was rated way ahead of Leonard Moore coming out of high school is Ellis Robinson at Georgia. If he has a great year, he's going to go up where Moore is, somewhere in the top 5 to 10. So there's a lot of really good players out there at a variety of positions, other than quarterback.
29: Mel, I gotta ask, because it's one of our lead stories here on Unsportsmanlike this morning. Daquan Wright wasn't on that list of really great players that, outside of the quarterback position, we should have our eye on, and yet LSU is trying to move heaven and earth to ensure he is eligible for a fifth season of college football. What is your take on the ongoing saga between the legal system and college football?
30: Let the courts figure it out, and don't distract away from what we're seeing in terms of the college football and the season we're going to have, and let it play out, and let's see what happens. And if they do, and they get some guys to be added to that roster, then so be it. If other teams want to stay away, and if it's you're legally able to do that, we'll see what happens. So, yeah, like I said, I'm going to let the courts. It's going to be a very interesting day coming up, and see what happens there, and that'll certainly impact this LSU program, and then they have to decide, what do they want to do? If the ruling comes in a certain way, do we still want to go forward with this? So it's going to be interesting, but there's so many other things going on that I understand all the eyes were on that. Hey, I'm excited too, because hey, I'm down here at, I was on the banks of the Severn River in the Naval Academy, and we had two midshipmen make NFL rosters, the seventh round draft choice. So we can't overlook Eli Heidenreich was with us on day three. Eli made the Pittsburgh Steelers running back, and then Landon Robinson, defensive tackle, made the Bengals. So a lot to talk about from the guys from last year's draft, two Navy midshipmen made NFL rosters as seventh round picks. And like I said, we mentioned all the guys that are going to be playing this week and start next week in college football. So I just want to see, I just like to see one thing with college football this week moving forward. I'd like to hear less of the previous players under further review. That's one thing I'd like to hear less of. If we get a little less of that, then it's going to be an incredible college football season, regardless of what happens with this court ruling.
31: We can't get to college football soon enough just to put all of this legal talk to bed, and we can't get to the NFL season soon enough. Next week, Wednesday, everything kicks off for week one. And the Cleveland Browns made their quarterback decision that it's going to be Deshaun Watson as QB1, and then Shedeur Sanders will be his backup. So, Mel, I know that you were high on Shedeur when he came out of the draft. You didn't think that he should have fallen to the fifth round. So when do you think he should start versus when you think he will start for this Browns team?
30: Well, I want a record about him. I like the decision. I would have handled it exactly that way, just because with Deshaun Watson, he was a great quarterback. That was a long time ago, but he's only 30 years old. And if you're ownership and you invested all you did from a monetary standpoint and a draft choice standpoint to get to the, let's see what he can do. You know, let's see. If it's close, give him a chance to start the year. Don't put all that pressure on Shedeur, because you go to Shedeur and he struggles, then you go to Watson, do you go back to Shedeur, then it becomes a revolving door. Here, it's a kind of a win-win. If Deshaun Watson goes out there and he's got the benefit of some good young receivers in Boston and Concepcion and some others, and maybe they drafted some guys last year they like, Tyrell Fannin, heck of a tight end, the two running backs, Judkins and Sampson. So this is a team that has some really good young talent. The O-line, they hope can get cohesive quick enough. But I like just going Watson, see what happens. If he gets lightning in a bottle and he can recapture some of those great moments when he's one of the best 3 to 5 quarterbacks in the NFL, then great. If he struggles and you're not winning after 4 or 5 games, you go to Shador and you never look back. We gave Watson a chance once and for all, if your ownership and you're that organization, to see if we can get some return on our investment. If you don't, you go to Shador, you let him finish out the year, and then you evaluate Shador and say, hey, do we need one of these young quarterbacks in the draft or don't we? So I think I personally like the way they went about this, and we'll see if Watson can do it. And if he can't by week 4, 5, 6, Shador will be under center.
32: He's the great Mel Kiper Jr., our ESPN senior NFL draft insider. You know it's college football season when Mel Kiper Jr. is on Unsportsmanlike. Mel, thanks so much for the time. We'll talk to you next week.
30: Enjoy the weekend. Take care. Appreciate it.
32: Well, it is week 1 in college football. We've got a big one, LSU and Clemson. Why is it a big one? Because of some commentary that Dabo Swinney had about LSU and Lane Kiffin. You're going to hear that next. But first, I want to talk to you about Lids. 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
9: Here is our weather in Middle Tennessee. Today is sunny and hot with a high near 101 and heat index values as high as 110. Winds are calm. Tonight is mostly clear with a low around 77. Thursday remains sunny and hot with a high near 101 and heat index values up to 111. Southeast winds around 5 miles per hour are expected. Thursday night is mostly clear with a low near 76. 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
1: I think Clemson's playing with house money in a lot of respects because they don't make the AP top 25 poll. They're not in a situation where their roster stacks up as one of the best in college football. You still have to go out there and perform so it doesn't look like your way of doing college football is the wrong way. But I don't know if this is going to be the be-all, end-all if they lose this game in Death Valley.
2: Bill Belichick and UNC brought the energy last weekend versus TCU, ready to take it to the next level. Unleash the beast this college tailgate season with Monster Energy. Tear into a can of the meanest energy drink on the planet. Monster Energy. Unleash the beast. Well, Dabo Swinney and Clemson unleash the beast against LSU. Week one matchup this weekend. Big names, big brands, big head coaches here, ladies. But the big storyline is about LSU and Lane Kiffin and their pursuit of players who are on NFL rosters being able to be added back to LSU's roster. The SEC, various conferences around college football have come out and said, can't do that. We're going to put some guardrails in place here. We're waiting on a court hearing tomorrow. Rosters due by Friday. Dabo Swinney, head coach Clemson, was asked about what LSU and Lane Kiffin were doing, trying to add NFL players back to their roster, at his press conference ahead of their week one matchup yesterday.
3: I would just say it's kind of embarrassing. I mean, honestly, it's just embarrassing. That's where we are. And I don't blame the kids and people trying to take advantage of the system. I just think it's embarrassing where we are with college football. And we've been there for a while, so it didn't. I just keep my energy, my focus on, and my energy on the things that I control and the things that matter, and that's these kids here and our team. But you know, all that outside stuff, I mean, we just kind of. No pun intended. We just stay in our lane, you know, here at Clemson. Try to. But it's embarrassing. I mean, it really is. You know, we have no rules. There's no governance. I mean, it's a joke. There's zero rules. And when you enforce rules, somebody just goes and finds a judge to say, no, you can't enforce that rule. So, I mean, never did I think I'd be living in an era like this, but that's where we are.
2: Embarrassing, Courtney. Do you agree with Dabo?
1: Of course. Everybody should agree with Dabo that the fact that we're talking about is LSU going to have fringe NFL players put onto their roster via a court ruling that we're all waiting on pins and needles to see come down on Thursday, and not talking about the game, not talking about can Clemson avenge its loss that happened in their Death Valley a year ago, now that they're going to LSU's Death Valley on Saturday night, what are we doing? Why can't we make this about football? Well, that's because Lane Kiffin and LSU are trying to do anything but, which is why the stage is set for one of the most consequential upsets of the season. I won't say monumental, because I know we were talking about, like, how big would it be if Clemson, a Power Four school that has been a perennial power, are they in the top 25 in the preseason? A people? No. But they're still a brand. Like, let's not act like this is David and Goliath and like a small, tiny school like App State going to beat Michigan. I know Ian Fitzsimmons threw that example out there yesterday, and we talked about that. But this is Dabo's chance, playing with house money, to go into LSU with his roster built in his vision of doing it, spurning all of the trends in college football and saying, my blueprint still works. We weren't distracted. You guys created all this noise, and you were distracted. They're 10.5-point underdogs. If they go there and get that win, then you're looking at, hey, we're feeling pretty good. We beat the 11th best team in the country. We've got Georgia Southern, North Carolina, Cal before your next big test in Miami. You're trying to go win the ACC and get yourself into the college football playoff. They haven't been able to do that for a couple of years. You get a win against LSU, you're greasing the wheels for a nice run here in the early part of the season, whereas everything fell apart early for them last season that they were not able to recover from.
4: Let's talk about the actual football then, Courtney, because Clemson did announce earlier this week, or rather, I guess kind of last weekend, Christopher Vezina going to be the starter, top 80 overall recruit in the class of 2023. He only played in one game last year, threw for 317 yards, 3 touchdowns against SMU last season. Going up against, and obviously not going up against, he's going up against a heralded LSU defense for sure, but he's going up in terms of his positional battle against Sam Leavitt. And so let's talk about the actual football, ladies, because the last time we saw Sam Leavitt, much like Lane Kiffin, he was quite frankly quitting on his team in Arizona State. And so will we see the Sam Leavitt that we saw in 2024 when he guided Arizona State to the college football playoff? Or will we see the Sam Leavitt that disappointed in his final season in Tempe and ultimately ended up joining forces with Lane Kiffin?
2: Mm-hmm. So you bring that up, and that's a big question, right? What if this does not go well for him?
4: No, and I think this whole thing could blow up. That's the fun part about it. No offense to the LSU fans listening, but so, like, it's...
2: A question that has been presented is Dabo put it on wax, right? He was like, this is embarrassing. It's a joke. He's coming after Lane Kiffin. Courtney said everyone should feel that way. Most people do. I don't think people are saying because Dabo said that out loud, it put more pressure on Clemson. He's just putting it out there what everybody else is saying. And I commend him for doing that. I think the bigger question is, Lane Kiffin has pushed all the chips in on burning bridges at Ole Miss on his way to LSU to get the bag and then trying to be like, oh, I'm so stressed about this decision. I didn't know what to do. Well, you know what you did is you put Ole Miss and these players in a very tough position for your own interests. Same thing with this Daquan Wright situation and bringing NFL players back to college football. I'm stressed. I talked to the leadership council with the players. They're good with it. We're just trying to be better. I'm trying to respect their thoughts. It's in your best interest, Lane. You said you were going to LSU because you had a better chance to win. What if he doesn't? And what if in week one, after Dabo Swinney said that what Lane Kiffin is doing at LSU during his very small tenure there is embarrassing, Clemson pulls the upset, Courtney? What are we going to say about Lane Kiffin and LSU?
1: Number one, they're going to have to go 8-1 the rest of the way if they want to get into the CFP because they've got Ole Miss, they've got A&M on there, two teams ranked in the top 10 in the preseason, top 25, Alabama, Texas, Tennessee. That's a three-game stretch at the end of the season. They don't have any margin for error. That's what we're going to be saying about LSU beyond Saturday's game if they lose. And we're also going to say, do you really have it under control down there, Lane? You just got there. You could have quieted the waters by being quiet, literally, not saying anything at this point. Yet you're the one stepping in it and stirring it up on the heels of the season starting. What are you doing? Why did you have to do that? You didn't have to. You have a $40 million roster. Your roster not good enough? Your roster needs fringe NFL players to operate? That's an indictment on the coaching and the way that he has constructed his team if they lose this game.
4: Let's go back to his predecessor, Brian Kelly, who also thought he was going to stroll into Baton Rouge. He was going to throw a rock and find a great recruit who was going to change the trajectory of his program.
2: Really bolster his family.
4: And what happened? He was out after 4 years. And by the way, it should be noted, Brian Kelly lost his first game at the head, as the head coach of LSU to Florida State 24-23 back in 2022. Could we see lightning strike twice in the state of Louisiana?
2: Well, we better bring some lightning ladies ourselves because coming up next is Who
4: and
2: Said
4: the thunder,
2: It.
4: Too.
2: Mia, you weren't here last week. Courtney and I both were, and it was an embarrassing show. It was unbelievable how bad we were. And I'll say this, zero shenanigans from Vegas East, which makes the loss even worse, Courtney. I don't know if we're going to be prepared. Maybe Mia can be our lightning.
1: We're going to redeem ourselves.
5: We keep it a book right now, we ask.
2: Oh my gosh, we're unsportsmanlike. They're unsportsmanlike.
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4: I'm a situationally good dancer.
5: Yes! Yes!
6: Wow, I am hilarious.
0: This is Who Said It?
4: They're trying to stump us. We're trying to guess as to who's speaking in their...
5: What are we talking about?
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6: It is time for Who Said It here on Unsportsmanlike, and it's brought to you by Lids. 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I'm going to need us to put on our lids, our thinking caps, ladies, our listening caps. Courtney Cronin, Mia O'Brien, and Michelle Smallman here. And Mia, you're making your own Sportsmanlike debut today.
7: Yes.
6: Which means you're making your Who Said It debut today.
7: Let's do it.
6: And I don't want to put a lot of pressure on your shoulders, but I'm gonna.
7: Okay, that's all right. I can carry it.
6: Courtney has been the MVP of Who Said It.
7: Okay.
8: Was.
6: This summer.
8: The MVP.
6: I am generally terrible. I got off to a hot start when we started this segment. Mm-hmm. I pulled things out from thin air. Then I started to question myself. I would miss certain things. I've been the dead weight. But we both were last week. Terrible showing.
8: Worst.
2: Terrible.
8: Honestly, I would like to burn that segment and hope it never surfaces again because it was so bad.
6: It was so bad. And Vegas East, who procures and presents the sound to us here, a lot of times they like to pull shenanigans.
7: Okay.
5: Lies, and more lies.
6: Shenanigans will be afoot, Mia. Just be aware.
7: Just keep us on our toes.
6: Where they will play, because the sound is supposed to be relevant and topical.
7: Okay.
6: And it's supposed to have a clue in it as to who's speaking. Sometimes there will be no clue. Sometimes it won't be that relevant. Shenanigans afoot.
2: I think the shenanigans accusations double the actual shenanigans. Every week, you guys are like, they always pull shenanigans, and it's very rare that that actually happens.
8: It wasn't shenanigans last week. The two of you were just rude. Straight up rude when we were asking questions and asking if we can get half a point.
2: Ask better questions. Yeah. Asking if you get half a point is worth being rude to.
8: It's mean-spirited. It's not in the spirit of the game.
2: Yes, it is.
8: No, it's not.
2: Yeah, it's the spirit of the game is to win the game.
6: All right, well, let's win it.
2: Yeah, just like baseball, Pat.
8: Yeah, just like baseball, bunting in the ninth inning. You're so opposed to that.
2: Trying to win the game.
6: We are going to win the game. Go, fire. Fire away.
9: I'm just truly proud of myself. Whatever the outcome was, like, I came and I gave my best effort, and I earned the right, you know, to be here. Like, this wasn't given to me. You know, I was given the opportunity, but I wasn't given making it here where I'm at.
7: Shador Sanders.
8: No.
6: Odell Beckham?
8: That was my thought, but it sounds like a...
6: It doesn't sound like him.
8: It doesn't sound like him. That doesn't sound like his voice. Who else would have made it? That's obviously related to cut down day.
7: Or is it Keelan Russell? Navy?
6: Oh my gosh.
7: Oh, the Seattle Seahawks guy.
6: No, the
7: or
6: guy.
7: Or your guy in Cincinnati, Courtney.
6: No, what about the guy from the Packers? What was the guy from the, I should know this. Oh my gosh, it's right on the tip of my tongue. What about Odell Beckham though?
8: Yeah, because grateful for the opportunity. I guess let's go with it. It's not, but I would say Odell Beckham.
6: Odell Beckham Jr., final answer.
8: Oh my God, it is! Wow! What happened to his voice?
6: I know, he sounds different.
2: He's older now.
7: Well, he also looks a little different in the face, if you know what I mean.
8: Well, you know, his face looks snatched, but his voice sounds like he smoked a pack of cigarettes between 2014 and now.
6: All right, we're talking about me or Odell. Let's relax. Next one.
10: Talk about the passing of Dolly Parton, all that she's meant across the world, this country, and certainly the queen of East Tennessee and a lady that was extremely proud of her roots. You look at her impact, her ability to give back. She means a lot to people across this country, but certainly here inside the state of Tennessee.
7: It's got to be Josh Heupel.
8: Josh Heupel.
6: Yeah, Tennessee honoring Dolly.
7: There was one word he said there where, like, I know Josh Heupel has southern roots, but I was very intrigued with his pronunciation.
8: Did you say roots?
7: Roots, yes.
8: Josh Heupel, final answer.
7: Yeah, Josh Heupel.
6: Look at us.
8: Nailing it.
6: Look at us. Way to go, ladies. And a shout out again to the late, great Dolly Parton. Just what a queen.
7: One more time for Dolly.
6: All right, Vegas East, you guys getting a little worried that we've taken a 2-0 commanding lead?
2: Nope, shenanigans haven't even started yet.
6: Oh, great, here we go.
2: I think we should get a half point for that last one.
6: Here we go, fire.
11: Oh, it's fun, it's a blast. Obviously, playing in front of this atmosphere, it's a lot cooler doing it at home, so just happy with the team effort today, honestly. Big win for us, and ready to go to bed and get back after it tomorrow.
8: Baseball.
7: Schlittler,
6: play it again, please.
11: No, it's fun. It's a blast. obviously playing in front of this atmosphere, it's a lot cooler doing it at home. So just happy with the team effort today, honestly. Big win for us, and ready to go to bed and get back after it tomorrow.
8: Where was the Yankees series this past weekend?
7: It was the Red Sox.
8: It was in Boston.
7: No, it was in Yankee Stadium.
8: Okay, so
7: Yankees are on the road right now. I'd say Cam Schlittler only because I heard when I hosted over the weekend, I'm pretty sure I heard that soundbite.
3: Oh, all right, well, then let's go with it. Mia.
7: Cam Schlittler. New York Yankees, final answer.
2: That is the third baseman for Courtney's favorite team, the Chicago Cubs, Alex Bregman.
3: I was going to.

0: She is so locked in, so back. So, man, we've already secured the win.
1: All right, let's go.
0: Just for gigs here.
1: All right, giggles. Print the shirts.
2: We got one more.
0: So let's just
3: hang
0: really
3: the banner.
0: Dunk it on Vegas East. Let's go.
4: Success is going to be, it's not going to be measured in wins and losses this year. And I know nobody wants to hear that.
0: Jeff Hafley, stay away from the Miami Dolphins.
1: I already knew that one.
2: We are
3: what
2: so
3: a tour
2: back,
3: force.
2: Ladies. We are so back.
0: All the way back. Mickey Mouse title.
2: I doubted myself. We are so back.
1: What? Did you make them easy for me, Pat? Is that what you're trying to say?
0: Yeah, what's going
2: on?
3: Yeah, it was a layup by Cam.
2: The wheels for a win for us.
1: Cam's looking out for a fellow Ithaca College Bomber, and I appreciate that.
3: Listen, I didn't want to embarrass you on your first day on the show.
1: Tomorrow's going to be worse, right?
5: Is this like your bubble?
3: We don't play this every day.
5: This is like the Lakers bubble title.
0: How? It was legit?
2: That's so unfair, Nuno.
0: Nuno?
2: That's not true.
0: This was a legitimate win.
3: This will be like when PCA wins the MVP.
2: Oh!
3: Mickey Mouse title. What does that even mean?
2: Why do you keep saying that?
3: Yeah, you're getting Ohtani.
2: No, seriously. Why do you keep saying
3: Ohtani. You're getting a weak version of Ohtani.
2: Because
0: who cares? PCA earned it.
3: Yeah.
2: PCA's earned it. He had second 30-30 season in a row. All of these home runs, they were...
3: He's not even first in home runs.
2: Like Michelle mentioned, they annihilated the month of August.
0: He's the catalyst for that.
2: He's the best center fielder since Willie Mays.
3: Okay, let's relax. The best center fielder since Willie Mays. That's an insane
2: sentence. If you're
3: going to
2: bring the hyperbole and say that it's a Mickey Mouse MVP race,
3: yeah,
2: I'm going to say
3: hyperbole
2: like
3: was
2: that.
3: So far that was, over the top. Mike Trout is still in the MLB. Yeah, that's crazy. The best center fielder since Willie Mays.
2: If you're going to go ahead and call the MVP race in the National League a Mickey Mouse MVP race because Shohei has a knee issue that's prevented him from being on the mound.
3: Yeah, it's an underwhelming race.
6: Oh, my gosh.
5: We do that, but that's what we do in sports, right? Joe Burrow still lives off a going to the Super Bowl because he beat Patrick Mahomes, right? Like on the way there. So we give him credit for that. We give him more credit for that
0: than we give Jalen Hurts for winning the Super Bowl. Beating
1: Patrick Mahomes.
3: Sometimes Joel Embiid wins the MVP. Sometimes you just give it to Josh Allen for narrative reasons. You know, sometimes PCA is going to win the MVP in a down year.
2: You're out of control.
0: So because Shohei Ohtani
1: didn't do it as much this year.
2: It's the qualifier because he's having a rough year with health.
0: Right.
2: That makes the race fraudulent.
0: That diminishes PCA's accomplishments.
3: I'd say it was fraudulent.
1: When in reality, up until Shohei Ohtani entered the league, that was never the bar for winning MVP. You have to pitch and hit. And therefore, of course, he's a unicorn.
0: I'd say, if anything, we're getting back to equilibrium here.
5: I mean, Evan Cohen, that's his thing, right? Like, if Ohtani is on the field, if he's pitching and hitting, like, he's automatically the MVP, right? Like, so people look at it that way. Like, you're winning it in a down year, quote unquote, because the best guy in baseball hasn't been healthy.
0: Who cares?
5: I don't. Pat does.
0: Who cares if he's healthy or not?
5: Yeah,
0: that doesn't make it a down year. Whatever circumstances lie before you, that's what you have to deal with. And PCA has been awesome.
3: Yeah, he's been great.
0: He's earned, by the way, Courtney, if this was like Bryce Harper, Kyle Schwarber, a member of the Phillies, this would not be the narrative.
2: Of course not. Bat would be beating his chest right now. Look how good the Phillies were in the month of August. And look.
3: I mean,
2: they were.
3: Schwarber was unreal last year.
2: Yes, they were. But if your guys were in this conversation,
0: you would not diminish
2: against Shohei Ohtani, who's not pitching
3: right
2: now,
3: hasn't
2: pitched since early July, you would be saying the exact same thing.
1: Can I note something to you, Pat? Do you know what PCA's batting average is right now?
3: Like 285 or something?
1: 280 on the number. Do you know what Shohei Ohtani's batting average is right now?
3: I don't know.
1: 281.
3: Oh, there you go.
1: So I would not say Shohei Ohtani is having a down year if the massive favorite to win the award ahead of him actually has a worse, that's one statistical number. I know 38 home runs to 30 home runs, but still, point being, Shohei Ohtani is still having a great year at the plate by all standards. And if you look at last year when he won the MVP award, he had a batting average line of wait for it.
3: 282.
1: And he's at 281 right now.
3: And he had 55 home runs and had a 287 ERA.
5: Yeah, but Pat, how was he during the playoff?
3: Not good.
0: Pat had a big issue with Ohtani in the playoffs last year.
3: And now he's defending him.
2: Well, yeah, what is this flipper
3: over here?
1: Actually, this is a good, really good conversation. We have this every night, I feel like, on game night here on ESPN Radio. What defines an MVP? is it the player who has the best stats, or is it the player who is single-handedly dragging their team into the postseason?
6: It's the player who's the best center fielder since Willie Mays.
2: Yes, exactly.

0: Exactly.
1: Well, what are the Cubs without PCA?
0: That was unreal, Courtney.
1: But what are the Cubs without PCA? They're not a playoff team, I'll tell you that much. Are the Dodgers still a playoff team without Shohei Ohtani?
2: Yes.
1: There you go.
3: They have enough pitching without Shohei Ohtani, yes.
1: And they probably have enough hitting, too.
2: They definitely do.
0: Definitely. They're loaded.
1: So that's like the most valuable player is the player who, without them, the team is not in postseason contention.
3: Fall apart. I don't know if the Cubs would. I don't know. Just respectfully, I don't know if the Cubs would fall apart if PCA wasn't performing at this clip. I mean, Bregman's come on. He had a walk off. He had three home runs the other day. He had walk off to start the month of August. Hit another one to end the month of August.
0: The team had 62 home runs in August.
3: He was really struggling. May, June, July. August, he turned it on. They made some good acquisitions at the trade deadline. PCA takes them over the top. I don't think that they're floundering without him, but it strengthens the argument that he has lifted them into this category where we're talking about them taking down Milwaukee. So, Pat, I didn't like that.
2: That is not what you wanted to say.
3: No, it's not.
0: Thank you. I was just going to say thank you for checking yourself there because I could see it brewing. Whatever it was.
3: The wheels are turning. I decided to remain quiet.
2: My hand was hovering on the dump button.
0: I could tell. Courtney's a Chicago girl. She's going to defend her guy, defend her franchise. Visceral reaction. And even though I hate
3: Michelle,
0: the Cubs,
3: you would have done the same thing if you were talking smack about a Cardinals player.
0: Oh, Courtney, absolutely. That's why I said though I hate the Cubs, I respect your approach here. I would have done the exact same thing.
4: The Cardinals would have to be relevant for me to do that.
0: Oh, here we go.
1: I think our next guest is going to have an opinion on this.
0: We don't have enough time to address Pat Costello's tomfoolery right there, saying the Cardinals aren't relevant. They're in the hunt in a down year. Home run derby champion Jordan Walker. Relevant? He certainly is. You know who's absolutely and always relevant? Mike Golic Jr., host of the Golics right here on ESPN Radio. He's going to join us next on Unsportsmanlike. 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
5: Hey, this is Rich Eisen. 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
1: 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So great to have you joining us, Gojo. It's just great to have you back in the ESPN Radio family. How's it been so far being back in the fold here?
2: It's been good. It's been fun. You know, Smalls, and you're one of them, Courtney. Like, Mia, obviously, congratulations. Fired up to have you
3: Appreciate you.
2: You know, so many of the people that we left are the people we're coming back to. So to get to be back with all our friends, to get to go do shows with people that we know and love, it's all been a lot of fun.
1: All right, well, you pick. Do you want to go NFL or college football here, Mike? Because we could really talk about anything with Mike Golic Jr., which is one of the beauties of having him on the show.
3: I feel like you got, Gojo, you got to be in a college football mood, knowing, let the folks know, where are you going to be this weekend?
2: Oh, I'm heading to West Virginia this weekend, so I'm on the call for West Virginia against Coastal Carolina this weekend, which is going to be a fun game in the noon window. I am excited because it is in the noon window, and we know the nightcap right now. I don't think I gave enough credit to how entertaining this Clemson-LSU matchup is on paper, because we had all kind of left Clemson for dead, a tough year for Dabo and company, and then I heard the quotes of him talking about everything going on with the NFL players, obviously making a really dad-sized pun about Lane Kiffin, and I was like, wait, this is awesome. The perfect foil for everything Lane Kiffin and LSU represent right now in Clemson, so I am glad that that's the nightcap, and I'll be well clear of my game so I can watch that.
1: Well, what do you think of that commentary? Dabo's when he came out and said it's embarrassing what Lane Kiffin and LSU were doing, trying to add players who are on an NFL roster back to their roster. We'll see how this all plays out with the courts tomorrow and the rosters due on Friday. But what did you make, Gojo, of Dabo just straight up saying embarrassing?
2: Unsurprising, because Dabo's been pretty straightforward, pretty clear, and pretty consistent on his stance on everything. Like, it's an act of God. I had to go look up, Dabo took, gasp, 10 players in the transfer portal this offseason, which for him might as well be overturning the whole roster Colorado style, but for everyone else looks like a drop in the bucket. So I think he's been pretty consistent on the version of the sport that he signed up to coach. And so while I disagree that, you know, well, I mean, he had the caveat that there's nothing wrong with the kids, the people trying to take advantage of this. It's the fact that we can't control any of this that I think Dabo finds distasteful. And he's right. That's always been college football, though. We have no one governing the sport that I love so much. And so we get a lot of wild stuff like this, especially in this day and age.
3: We already hung the banner this morning, Mike, because 10 transfers in 1 year compared to 5 transfers in the 5 previous years. Good job, Dabo. Hang the banner, print the shirts forever. Staying with this game in particular, Sam Levitt, do you believe he is going to be the quarterback we saw in the college football playoff 2 years ago for LSU? Or is he the guy we saw last year that, quite frankly, quit on his team?
2: I think probably closer to the college football playoff version of Sam Levitt. And I always looked at him as sort of a wild Bronco, right? This is a guy with unbelievable arm talent. He's a great scrambler. He's a dynamic enough athlete to make plenty of things happen. And on his best day, I think that was the version of him you saw show up for Arizona State. I think the charge now for both Charlie Weiss Jr., Lane Kiffin, who are going to be in charge of the offense at LSU, and for Sam Levitt, if he wants to make that jump to a quarterback that gets talked about for Sundays, is can you rein that in? It's like Cyclops in the X-Men when he puts on the goggles and kind of rein in that beam, because there is all that talent. And this offense in particular, when you look back at the quarterbacks that have been a part of it, who have been talented, who have worked well, who have made their way to the next level, Jackson Dart, Trinidad Chambliss last year, is they can focus in and all of a sudden weaponize that power on the way they want to run an offense that's proven to be really quarterback solvent. So I think if there's a staff that can get the best out of Sam Levitt, it's the one he's with in Baton Rouge.
4: We talk a lot about LSU, Lane Kiffin. Let's talk about the team that he left, Ole Miss. Trinidad Chambliss gets the 6th year of eligibility, finds a favorable judge, and he's back. He's back in college football. What should the fair expectations be for an Ole Miss team that was a game away from making the Natty? Should they be a national championship preseason contender, Mike?
2: I think this is a team where if you can be a playoff contender, I'd be thrilled, because there's just so much we don't know now about how Pete Golding's going to run the program on his own. Yes, you bring back Trinidad Chambliss, which is a coup. The fact that the quarterback that was the story of the postseason last year now can come in and comes back and wanted to lead your team, the story from Ferris State, all that stuff. So to have that foundation is important as you go forward. But we know last year it was Lane Kiffin's operation that then Pete Golding slid in and put his hands on the wheel and drove admirably during a time of unbelievable turbulence. But now it's all you. And when you get to the offseason, I'm sure there's things that he's going to take from his experience with Lane, his experience with other great coaches that he's been under. But now you have to do it yourself, and how that goes and how that manifests itself in certain aspects of preparation, how you run things in the lead up through the summer, through training camp, that all gets you to a season where now you're graded off that. The sum of your parts now gets birthed into the football season, and you got to go and show up and show out. That's the part where I'm just not sure week to week, are we going to get the same consistency that, love him or hate him, Lane brought to Oxford, Mississippi.
1: We're speaking with Mike Golic Jr. here on ESPN Radio. We're presented by Progressive Insurance. He, of course, one of the hosts of the Golics right here on ESPN Radio. And we've got Mia O'Brien, Courtney Cronin filling in for Chris Canty and Evan Cohen. And Gojo, speaking of Evan Cohen,
2: oh boy,
1: number four Notre Dame versus Wisconsin this weekend. Notre Dame favored by 20.5. Trash talking between you and Evan. Give us an update. Where does that stand? Is there a bet? Has it been finalized?
2: We haven't finalized the bet, so I'm open to ideas, because I know we talked about, well, I think we talked about doing the jersey swap thing, which is fine. I got to be honest, though, and this is always my MO. I work with my 63-year-old father who's got a head of hair that won't budge an inch after he's 6 feet deep for a decade, and I'm sitting over here with the chrome dome. So when I see people with nice hair like him, like Evan, I want to come for that.
1: Oh,
2: like, I'll give Evan the points, but I want his hair. If I'm going to give you 20.5 in game one of the season, I want a buzz cut for Evan Cohen.
4: Oh, wow.
3: And then what happens if the other side? You got to wear a wig, or like what are we?
2: I'll wear a wig. I'll shave the beard. I mean, I haven't had a naked face since January 7th, 2013.
3: That's got to be it.
1: It's got to be you shave the beard, Evan buzzes his head. Evan will hate that. He's going to fight that tooth and nail.
3: Well, especially because it's Wisconsin. Like, I mean,
4: he knows his team's going to lose.
3: Right. Especially
4: he's Evan smart. He's not.
1: He also loves his hair. He loves his hair.
3: The points maybe might be interesting, just because it is week one.
2: The points are scary because look at this Wisconsin team. They even last year were good at dragging people down into a rock fight. You look at the game against
1: Illinois,
2: Indiana. They played tough in the first half before that got out of control. And it is week one. They have a defense that I think has two really good linebackers. The quarterback situation, you're not really sure. Colton Joseph transferring from Old Dominion. So I'm getting to the point now where I'm getting nervous, but I can't back off my tough talk from before in the offseason.
1: No,
2: and so while he might be I'm terrified. You think I grow this for fun? I have a Golic family double chin hiding right under here going to be unleashed to the world if this goes by the wayside. I don't have a jaw to speak of. This is all painted on. This is man makeup making it look like I got a chin. So I'm in a lot of trouble if Notre Dame can't get this by three touchdowns.
1: Well, speaking of painting it on, Evan does paint on his hair color.
3: Oh.
1: Wow. So maybe that will save him an extra step in the morning. No, we talk about it on the show.
3: Oh, okay. I was going to say, are we revealing
1: it? No, this is not a trade secret. Everybody knows.
3: Listen,
1: he's got a little comb. It's not bad. Just a little comb that will like hide a spot here and there.
3: Well, speaking of hiding, I do want to sneak one NFL/pop culture question in with you, Gojo, because we were discussing it earlier here on Unsportsmanlike. The Tua Tagovailoa burner, did he comment on his own Instagram? Because fellow Olivia Dean fan Parker Washington, as we already went down the Zapruder hole and found, also likes to comment on his own post. And so is this just what like the Gen Zers are doing these days, or did Tua's social media manager just mess up?
2: I have actually seen that as a trend a lot.
3: See?
2: More.
3: I knew it.
2: I have been a little weirded out by that. I never really understood it, but hey, I guess the game is the game. So I'm willing to shoot him some bail and say probably this is just, hey, a social media manager with access to multiple accounts, including his to post stuff for business, probably went haywire. But with the backdrop of everything else that's gone on with Tua recently, it wasn't going to look good, and you were going to weather some ugly headlines that unfortunately are probably going to be a lot stickier than the truth.
1: Gojo, safe space. You got a burner account?
2: I don't know. I am not nearly savvy enough, or I mean, I don't know. I'm not in the comments enough. Do I need to do that more?
1: No, stay out of there.
3: I hear on TikTok you do because it helps the algorithm.
2: Interesting. All right, so yeah. I got to feed the algorithm there. But yeah, everywhere else, I've kind of gotten good at posting things and then staying out of the comments and Smart. All of the godlessness Smart. That goes on in there.
3: Which makes me honored because you replied to my tweet this morning. So
2: I was excited. I mean, what honored. An awesome day. I'm so honored. Good for you. I mean, wait, so I can't see you guys right now. You're up in Bristol, right?
4: No, we are
3: in New York. Welcome to New York. It's been waiting for you.
2: Even better. Oh, my God. Look at you. Have a day, Mia. Go ahead and have a day.
3: Amen to that.
1: Well, we are going to have a day because we just had a great conversation with our friend Mike Golick Jr. here, host of the Golicks, 10 a.m. to 12 p.m. Eastern time right here on ESPN Radio. Mike, thanks so much for the time.
2: Thank you, guys. Appreciate you having me.
1: Well, coming up next, we've got our unsportsmanlike moments of the day. 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
1: Plea deal in his DUI case. Woods pleaded no contest to a reduced charge of reckless driving and refusal to submit a lawful test in Martin County Circuit Court in Florida. As part of the agreement, Woods also agreed to pay $1,500 in fines. The golf legend was also found guilty of careless driving, a moving violation. This just in about Tiger Woods. But now it is time for our unsportsmanlike moments of the day. So Vegas East, take it away.
32: We survived a terrible, terrible moment in our history.
33: The most unsportsmanlike moment of the day.
34: That was terrible.
35: Was not a great look.
36: So the 49ers are headed to Australia today. They want to get there early for their get acclimated. And their pass rusher, Keon White, was talking about it yesterday. And he had an interesting plan for how he was going to handle this long flight.
37: I don't know if you can OD on melatonin, but I'm going to try. Take like 5 melatonin, go to sleep on the plane. As soon as I wake up, I'm taking 5 more. And just keep rolling like that.
1: I think I know why they picked this one. Because I did one time overdo it. Do you guys remember that? When I came in and I couldn't think or function.
3: Well, you're just sitting here telling me that you're not eating protein, you're not lifting weights, you're not sleeping, not drinking water. So I don't think
1: it's amazing.
3: I don't think if you could sleep for 16 hours on a plane.
1: So when football season starts, we are immediately at a sleep deficit. We stay up late to watch games. We get up at 4 o'clock in the morning. Chris Canty can nap. Evan Cohen and I do not nap.
3: I don't either.
1: So it's like you're constantly chasing that sleep deficit.
3: Right.
1: On Tuesdays or Wednesdays, if there's no games, we're in bed early. But, you know, Monday night, Saturday night, Sunday night, it's a wash.
3: We got Wednesday night coming up.
1: It's a wash, right? So one day I was just so tired and I'm like, I am going to knock myself out. I had been given a recommendation about these sleep gummies that had melatonin in them that were very potent. The first night I took the recommended dosage, didn't sleep at all. So it compounded. I was so tired the following day. I go to bed that night. I'm like, I'm doubling this dosage. This is outrageous. I'm sleeping tonight. When I woke up, I felt like I was underwater. I get to work. I'm talking to Evan in hair and makeup, and he's like, are you there? Are you alive? Are you okay? My brain could not
3: function. Good thing you made it to the building.
1: It was crazy. And the guys of Vegas, these were like, what is wrong with you? So, Keon, be careful there.
3: Yeah.
1: Be careful with the dosages is all I'm saying.
38: I took some last night, and the dreams that I had, it felt like I was in the 70s or something. I was like, what is happening? I woke up like 4 times because I just kept having the most wild dreams.
39: I take, I don't want to give out the brand here because I know how Evan would feel about that, but I take a gummy that is a mix of magnesium and melatonin. They taste really good. It tastes like blueberry. And I've always been a believer that melatonin on its own is a placebo effect for me. It just never works. But these do a good job of helping me wind down for a plane ride like that. You know, respectfully, let's not act like they're slumming it. These guys are going to be in lie flat beds. They're going to be able to rest. I mean, yes, these are bigger dudes. They're football players. And to go now versus when the Rams are going, which is closer to kickoff, they're going to have time to acclimate. It's all the way on the other side of the world. It's going to take a toll regardless, but I guess it's better than saying I want to get hammered on this flight and just knock myself out that way.
3: Well, we've had some NFL players do that. We have very much on the way to London. I won't say who. We have very much have had that happen, and those players were released shortly thereafter. I'll let you guys do your own digging on that one. A certain kicker. I won't say anything else besides.
39: Might this be from a team that is always playing in London?
3: I wonder. But understatement of the century, Courtney, that the Rams are leaving closer to kickoff. They're leaving 1 week from today.
39: It's crazy.
3: The Niners are leaving today.
39: They're like, let's hit the ground running and just play. I want to know who's coordinating their sleep science because jet lag?
3: Well,
39: going to Australia?
3: Here's the thing.
1: It's going to be tough.
3: They did the same thing last year when they went over to London to play the Jaguars, but the difference was that they were already on the East Coast.
39: They practiced in Baltimore. I covered their game. It was Rams Ravens the week before. They stayed. They practiced at Camden Yards all week, and they left from there. So you're not going back and forth.
3: Correct.
39: But even still, maybe I don't know. It's probably because they all have first-class seats, and they're able to sleep, should they so choose, and not be playing on their phones the whole time, like the rest of us slumming it in 45B. But I be careful with the melatonin, my guy. Just be careful.
1: Tread lightly. That's all I'll say. Next one, guys.
36: All right, here's a great story. We all remember our first time, like, getting that job we wanted. And the Colts did something real cool yesterday with one of their social media interns. And just listen as she learns that she just got promoted to a full-time job.
1: Cool.
2: Make sure you read it. You got another one.
5: I knew you had an op.
2: Make sure you read it.
36: So she's handed a card and it says promotion to full-time employee, valid for one use only. How cool is that, guys?
1: That is awesome. Very cool of the Colts to think of a creative way to surprise her. And she's obviously very excited and almost overwhelmed by this news. She seemed to have no idea this was coming.
3: She didn't think it was real. And I mean, unfortunately, with certain players certain people impersonating players in this day and age of social media, like, I understand why. She's like, am I being punked? Am I, is that still a thing, by the way? Am I punked? Yes.
39: It works.
3: No. Okay. But no, she was not being punked. I love the strategy. Good job, Colts social media team.
39: So I thought this was going to be an unsportsmanlike moments of the day because she then would have gotten pied in the face by Blue because that guy is a menace.
3: Mm-hmm.
39: But I love that you included this in here. It's, you know, to work for an NFL team, you know how many people want those jobs? For this young lady to get it. And the Colts social media is one of the best, in large part because of how they've made their mascot the entire personality of their Twitter and Instagram page. So congrats to her, and I'm glad that she didn't get a pie in the face.
6: Can I ask Nuno a question?
36: What's up?
39: Yes.
6: He said, we all remember when we got that first job we wanted. You've had about 25 jobs. Which job was that for you?
36: I don't remember. It'll be the next one.
6: So long ago. It'll be the next one.
1: Dang, Nuno.
36: The next promotion.
6: What?
36: Let me rephrase that.
1: Dang.
36: The next promotion.
6: Are you getting promoted?
1: Hates
36: no,
1: it.
36: I'm not.
1: I'm unsportsmanlike.
36: All right, real quick.
1: Yeah, pivot, Nuno. Pivot.
36: Real quick. Russell Westbrook and Chris Paul are vacationing together. They're in the middle of some ocean or Mediterranean Sea or whatever, throwing lobs to each other on a mega yacht.
1: You know what? Some people just, they're living right.
3: I don't know if that, like, was intended to be a basketball court, because the whole thing is hardwood.
1: This is sick. And you know what? Shout out to them. There's not 1 ounce of hater in my body towards Russell Westbrook and Chris Paul in this moment, because I would like to be doing something that I love on a mega yacht in the middle of the Med.
3: And already have millions.
6: Michelle, weren't you on a yacht recently?
1: No. Oh, well. No, it didn't set sea. It was parked in a harbor.
39: Okay. And she's not retired yet.
6: On a yacht. So you were on a yacht.
1: No. I got on it to use the restroom. It was just, it wasn't
6: the
1: same.
6: And then stayed on it to do other
1: things.
6: I
1: was not a guest on the yacht.
6: But you went on it.
1: I did have 10 toes on a yacht.
38: Did partying happen on the yacht at all?
1: I had one beverage, yes.
38: Okay.
39: Are they on the yacht or are they on the deck?
3: No, they're on the roof of the the deck.
39: Yeah. Yeah. This billionaire, whoever owns this yacht, made a basketball court.
3: But the whole, that's what I'm saying, Courtney, like the whole deck is hardwood, right? Like, it's not like they like that's set awesome. Aside an area to make it a basketball court.
39: Pretty amazing.
1: Chris Canty and I always say that whenever we win the lottery, Nuno plays the numbers.
3: Mm-hmm.
1: Whenever we win the lottery, we're taking on Sportsmanlike to see.
3: Okay.
1: Maritime broadcast.
3: Ooh.
1: We're going to do the show. We're just going to do it from the Amalfi Coast.
6: You are not going to do the show if you win the lottery.
1: That's who? Evan will be here. That's for sure.
6: You're not going to share the winning.
3: He's not here today.
1: That's true. He's not here today. He probably would love to.
39: He's getting ready for the boat ride.
1: Evan loves to work. She's Mia O'Brien, Courtney Cronin. I'm Michelle Smallman. And coming up next, we're going to speak to a former NFL running back who's the host of a great podcast. Talk a little bit about the storylines heading into week one of the NFL season next week. That's here on Unsportsmanlike.
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8: Here is our weather in Middle Tennessee. A hot and sunny day is expected with a high near 101 and heat index values up to 110. Tonight will be mostly clear with a low around 77. Thursday remains sunny and hot with a high near 101 and heat index up to 111, followed by a mostly clear night with a low near 76. 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
1: It is Unsportsmanlike here on ESPN Radio. 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Courtney Cronin, Mia O'Brien, and Michelle Smallman hanging out with you today. And ladies, let's welcome in our next guest. Jamal Williams is joining us, free agent NFL running back, host of the Big Dubs podcast with Leonard Williams. Jamal, thanks so much for the time. How are we doing this morning?
2: I'm blessed and highly favored. How y'all doing today?
1: We are doing wonderful. We are a week away officially from the start of the NFL season. It's hard to believe that summer has flown by and we're at the precipice of the 2026 season kicking off. As you get ready for the season and you're talking about topics on your podcast, what's the storyline that intrigues you the most?
2: My favorite thing about the B is how can we compare them to all types of anime characters. Like, my favorite thing about the B is to be able to compare football players to our anime characters. And I feel like me and Leo can do things like that. Leonard Williams, you know, the DA for the Seahawks, Mr. Big Dog, Mr. Big Cat, Mr. Kitty Cat, Mr. Litterbox himself. That's my boy right there. So it's going to be a great time. Our show is literally just nerd stuff. It literally still talking football and, you know, just being able to bring both of them together. You know what I mean? So it's literally our job is to be able to put anime related things and put it into football, too.
1: Love that.
3: Shout out to Leonard Williams, by the way. Big payday. The big cat, as you call him, Jamal. Speaking of big cats, one of our storylines that we mentioned we are looking forward to as the season does kick off 1 week from today is the idea of teams going from last place in their division the previous season to first place. The last two teams you played for have an opportunity to do that. The Saints, the Lions. Are you buying either of those teams in 2026, Jamal, and why?
2: Oh, yeah, I'm taking my Lions all the time. We understand adversity, and we know how to get out of there now, especially with D.C. there. So I'm not too worried about, you know, them having a losing season just because Dan Campbell's there. He got a whole bunch of, like, I'm not explaining it. There's people show you who they really are during adversity times. And D.C. did it, not once flinch, not once show you a scary moment, not once show you that he ain't with it. And that he's ready for the pressure and the problem. So, like, I know DC from personal experience. So, yeah, I know DC's going to have him right. That's all. He just has a good personality. I love the dog in him. He's a player, too. So, and I know on the Saints side, having Kellen Moore, he there. So, I know he's trying his best of just giving a new type of energy there, I feel. I feel they're just still trying to get out of that Sean Payton era of their Super Bowl and still trying to find an identity. But I know they can do it. It's just all about having a positive mindset, knowing your people, knowing the type of players you have, and putting them in the good positions to make plays. So,
4: Jamal, you mentioned Leonard Williams, a guy who got paid last week. Your position saw a pretty nice bag this offseason, whether it was Bijan Robinson, Jahmyr Gibbs, Jonathan Taylor. Who's the next running back that deserves a big payday in the NFL?
2: I'm not sure. I really don't. Honestly, I feel like those three are exceptional running backs where I feel they do everything. You know what I mean? And there's a lot of backs that can do everything, but I feel like they just need the opportunity. You know, and football is literally about opportunities and being able to show what you can do. Some dudes literally only get the opportunity to run the ball. Some dudes only get in on third downs. You know what I mean? So it's literally about just being able to show coaches and have them trust you. For some reason, they don't trust running backs to run a route, which is ridiculous to me. They see a running back outside and automatically it's either a streak or a hitch. Like, you can't run a slant, you can't run a post, none of that. But running backs are ready. Running backs have adapted, evolved. You know, most of these kids who play running back now, they play receiver their whole time in high school, in college, you know, so they can do it all. And honestly, I just feel like they're starting a new era for running backs to be able to show that we can do more than just run the ball and block and get a catch a swing pass or our only routes are only 5 yards, and that's it, you know? So, in a wheel route, you know, we could run more. So, yeah. I like the way that the talk of running backs is getting higher. Our value is going up just to show that, you know, we could do everything, too. So,
1: we're speaking with free agent NFL running back Jamal Williams here on Unsportsmanlike, host of the Big Dubs podcast with Leonard Williams. And Jamal, last thing here, because we're running out of time at the end of the show. At the beginning of our conversation, I asked you what you were looking forward to on the podcast, and you said that you do anime comparisons, which obviously piqued a lot of people's interest. So everyone needs to listen to the podcast to get that. But give us an example. Pick an NFL quarterback and give an anime comparison for us, if you would.
2: Oh, you want one?
1: Okay. Yes.
2: For some reason, my boy, I'm going to just go with what I know. So I'm going to go with A-Rod. A-Rod is easy for me because, like, I've been with 4 years. A-Rod reminds me of, he reminds me of Yami from Black Clover, if you ever watch it. And Yami is literally a captain of the Black Bulls. And Yami don't take, like, oh, I'm trying not to cuss. I'm so sorry.
1: Yeah, please don't. Please don't. Please don't, Jamal.
2: It's because he's not talking anime. So now you have flipped the whole other stage. But no, A-Rod, he reminds me of Yami because how Yami is too and how A-Rod is. They're stern. They're professional. They want you to be about the book. But at the same time, like, don't ever get it twisted of, like, he doesn't like you or he don't respect you. Like, A-Rod loves all his teammates. He just holds them to a certain standard that even for some players, he have a higher standard for them than they have for themselves sometimes. Mm-hmm. So that's why he can show those emotions. And you know, sometimes he can come off like he's a little rough around the edges. But, you know, he's just a great player who wants to win. And that's what Yami is on Black Clover. He literally is just a person who literally is just, he's just a dog. he's not, you wouldn't say he's angry, but he doesn't take stuff from people. He has a standard about himself that he wants everybody else to be at. So
1: excellent comp, Jamal. Thank you so much. And there's more of where that came from.
2: And this one looked like you, by the way. I just want to tell you.
1: wait.
2: Yeah.
1: That's who is you. That? Explain that's to our radio thing. Audience. What are you showing the camera?
2: Oh, it's a Pokemon card. I literally just pulled it. It's a full art. But you're a Fomantis. So when you get a chance, look up Fomantis.
1: Fomantis.
2: And that's your Pokemon right there.
1: Oh my gosh.
3: We got Pokemon.
1: Thrilling.
3: Anime. Yeah. We got Dubs in the chat. Come on now.
1: I love it. Well, be sure to download and tune into Big Dubs. It features friend of the show now, Jamal Williams and Leonard Williams. They're going to be doing a lot of great stuff through the football season, including comparing your favorite NFL players to anime characters. Jamal, thanks so much for the time. We appreciate it and continued success and luck with the podcast.
2: I appreciate you. You guys have a blessed day. Thank y'all for having me. And yeah, look out for me and my boy, Big Cataract. Big Does Pie, baby.
1: Okay, Mia, we're running out of time here. We have like a minute left. Your first day on Sportsmanlike. Get a ranking scouting report. What do you got for us?
3: I mean, what more could you ask for with the illustrious lineup of guests that we had? Although I do think I may have maybe rubbed Mel Kiper the wrong way with my LSU question, which speaking of, we do have a little bit of breaking news on that front. According to our Marty Smith, this Saturday's game between the Tigers and the Tigers, Death Valley, the most media celebrity credentialed game in Tiger Stadium history in Baton Rouge. This is the 102nd season of Tiger Stadium. Look, I want to talk about the football too. But ultimately, we also live in a world where we deliver the news. And this is the news right now. The news of the day is Lane Kiffin and whatever lane he is choosing to cruise down that day.
1: So what's your ranking on your first day here on Unsports?
3: Oh, I mean, this was an amazing experience. Like, I have to thank everybody for this opportunity. You guys want to do it again tomorrow? I hope I did well enough. You welcome me back tomorrow, Courtney?
4: Yeah, I'm just busy looking up who Fomantis is. And Michelle, you might like this.
1: Okay, tell me.
4: The behavior of this Pokemon character, nocturnal, sleeping and sunbathing during the day to gather energy for beams and moving around at night. We basically wake up in the middle of the night, maybe you should channel some of this.
1: Fomantis.
0: Get it right.
3: Go with the flow.
1: I thought maybe with the flow because I saw some flowers on the card. So I thought maybe a nod to flowers, Fomantis. Check it out. We're on Sportsmanlike.
0: Shohei Ohtani's interpreter was fired today. 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
19: Ain't nobody gonna overlook Clemson. We've won too many games. We've won too many championships for people to overlook Clemson. We're gonna get everybody's best shot.
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21: All the pressure was on them last year to make a run. 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
22: Coming off a 7-6 year last year, I think everybody's trying to figure out what Dabo is gonna do. They are a supremely talented roster.

0: We're progressive, presented by Progressive Insurance. Little old Clemson raising their hand to go up against the juggernaut LSU, who's dominated the offseason headlines. Have we left them too far behind? Have we not given Clemson their due as they get ready to head to Death Valley? We'll talk about that and plenty more today. Buster only going to join us. Marshall Newhouse going to stop by. Speaking of college football, licking his wounds after his TCU Horned Frogs went on the road to Dublin and took the L to Bill Belichick. Plenty to get to there. Speaking of licking their wounds, our staff went back to trivia and unfortunately got upended the other night. And you know what? I think in a way that's deeply unfair, too. Devin, State Capitals got you guys down. Is that right?
1: Yeah, so we tied for first place, so we're going to have a trivia off. And Cam Pratt, who hosts trivia for us, he will be hosting next Tuesday when we're all there, ESPN Radio.
0: Mm.
1: He said the category is U.S. history. So we're looking around. We're like, okay, who's going to be good at this? Nick Carty, we're saying, all right, he's good with history. We're going to send him up. He gets up, and then Cam announces to everyone that it's state capitals. They're going to give six states. They're going to have a minute to write down the state capitals. And so we think that's not U.S. history. That's geography.
2: He sandbagged us.
1: He sandbagged us.
0: That is complete lunacy. There is no way, Dad, that should count as U.S. history.
2: No, I get it, but it was for both teams. I mean, so nobody had an advantage.
0: No, but that's deceitful.
2: I agree, but what would have changed if they said geography instead of U.S. history?
0: I mean, they might have sent a different person up there.
1: We would have sent Bubba up. I think Bubba's pretty good with the geography. Bubba was like, oh, I knew that one.
2: See, Bubba's going to say he knew that one because he's Bubba. Seriously, Bubba, we've known each other for years. What I want to know is, didn't the last time you guys were in a tie, it was a rock, paper, scissor off?
1: Yeah, but that was for third.
2: Why was it an actual?
0: That was for third. This is for first.
2: Oh, okay. Okay.
0: So this brings something up interesting to me, though, because knowing state capitals as an adult, I feel like is one of those things that certain people think is a flex. And I'm not sure it is. Like, is it cool to know state capitals after you're in elementary school? Because I quite frankly don't know what purpose that serves as an adult. Like, what functional, practical purpose that serves?
2: There are two things. Well, there are multiple things. I mean, we all take classes that were like, how is this going to serve us in later life? But yeah, knowing capitals, especially when you can look them up in 5 seconds, I don't think does you any good. And quite honestly, what's the one thing outside of the state wrestling championship that I lost in the first round that is the biggest bummer of my sports life have I talked about in losing competitions in? And that was in grade school to Debbie Kaufman to flashcard race. There's now that again is just for bragging rights because there's no way you need to know flashcards that quickly. To know the math, I understand. But to know it that quickly, there's really no need to.
0: No, I think, I mean, it's just using competition to create a learning. Like, I understand why it matters then, but it leads me to this. At the Golics on social media and 888-729-3776, if you're feeling froggy, what's the most useless information that you know as an adult? Because this, to me, is up there with people that know, like, 20 digits of pi. I worked with Anish Shroff for years in college football who can name all the presidents and probably do it backwards. So I'm curious what the most useless bit of information anyone knows is and can let us know again at the Golics on all social media. But useful information, what we're getting ready for this weekend. It's time. No matter where you are, you can always listen to the Golics on the ESPN app or Sirius XM Channel 80. Let's get to the opening drive.
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0: Because we got College Football Week 1 this weekend, and while we get to see a lot of our favorite teams play, there's not a lot of big-time matchups on the slate for Week 1. We'll get a little bit there. Louisville and Ole Miss, strong, ranked matchup. But then you got a Tiger off, a Death Valley off, as Clemson heads to LSU to play the Tigers. And you couldn't find two more polar opposite programs. We've spent so much time talking about LSU this offseason, the center of the football universe. We had kind of forgotten Clemson, who last year was barely above 500, one of the worst seasons in Dabo's recent history. And then Dabo took to the podium yesterday because with all the change going on in college football, you know Dabo had to give an opinion. And he did not hold back when talking about how he views the current state of college football, headlined by what we've seen from LSU this offseason.
4: I would just say it's kind of embarrassing. I mean, honestly, it's just embarrassing that that's where we are. I don't blame the kids and people trying to take advantage of the system. I just think it's embarrassing where we are with college football. And we've been there for a while, so I just keep my energy, my focus on, and my energy on the things that I control and the things that matter, and that's these kids here and our team. But, you know, all that outside stuff, I mean, we just kind of, no pun intended, we just stay in our lane, you know, here at Clemson. Try to. But it's embarrassing. I mean, it really is. You know, we have no rules. There's no government.

0: room turned their back in the NCAA. They put up no guardrails. They put up no rules. Nothing. They've done nothing. The adults are to blame for this. And it's turned college football. Now, let's tamper it again and say it's a year. It's a year.
1: It is, but I think this is about the sum total of what's going on in the sport from Dabo's perspective. And to be clear, he says, I don't blame the kids or the people taking advantage of it. He blames the fact that there are no rules. Like, this isn't technically a shot at LSU, though Dabo couldn't help himself. Man loves a good pun. And when he saw that lane train coming down the tracks, he crow-hopped into that bad boy. Because that's who Dabo is at the podium. And I do think Dabo's been very consistent on all this in his time as a head coach. Doesn't like the way the sport's gone. Resisted the portal. Dabo took 10, count them, 10 players in the transfer portal this offseason, which relative to form might as well be Clemson's version of Colorado overhauling their entire roster every year. So this is as close as he's come to leaning into it, but he still looks around at the rest of the surrounding circumstances that Clemson has largely avoided and says, yeah, this can't be good with what we're doing, which I do understand. Everything he described, in my mind, was not an actual shot at LSU or the players involved.
0: Right. No, I agree. It was a shot at the college football as a whole, which is exactly where the arrow should be pointed, quite honestly. And Mike, your mother and I were talking about this. If Dabo has another bad year, is there any way he is on the hot seat? Not that we know he's not a good coach, but he is the last of the power teams to buy into the new system.
1: Sure.
0: Right? He has not bought into the portal. He's doing it a little more now, but he has not bought into the portal. He is kind of the dinosaur of this thing where it's adapt or die. Well, their program is basically, it's certainly not been as good as it was. So I wonder if his job would be on the line more for that, more for we need to get a coach that's into the now of the way college football is run.
1: The Golics here on ESPN Radio, Mike Golic Jr., Mike Golic Sr. It's a good question, and we saw the frustration from Dabo at the podium last year.
0: Yeah.
1: Right?
0: Oh, yeah.
1: Said, if they don't want me around here, I'll go coach somewhere else. I'm a young man, and I've still got plenty of ball left in me. So he's made it abundantly clear. He hears the chatter, and he is not fazed by it. And the one thing I can honestly say, some part of me thinks it's admirable that Dabo's like, I know a way of doing this that won us a lot of games here at Clemson, and I'm going to go out doing it the way I want to do it, even if I think it's a bit ill-advised in this day and age to leave such a potent roster-building tool, for the most part, completely unturned until this year through his tenure. As far as how they go about writing that and what's actually going to go on in this game, it is interesting. So you look at Clemson this offseason, brought back Chad Morris, who was there in the early aughts and helped Clemson's offense kind of modernize then, and they're hoping he can help them do it again now. They lost defense, three top 50 players on a group that just never seemed to be able to put it together. The offense has seven new starters this year. They named Chris Vezina the quarterback. They could still see that freshman they're excited about play. They're only 10-point dogs going to Baton Rouge, which surprised me. Now, I get it. LSU has a lot of new parts, all of this conversation coming into it. But Clemson's coming off a season that prompted the conversation that you're having there. I was a little surprised to see that barely in double digits, especially knowing it's a Baton Rouge Saturday night.
0: This is about as new school way of putting together a team versus old school way of putting together a team, right?
1: Yes.
0: I mean, this what Lane Kiffin has brought in and what he had, but you know, Sam Leavitt, obviously the quarterback, being the main thing. How can he adjust to this offense? But this is the new versus kind of the old Arcane way. I was surprised it was only 10.5 at home. Quite honestly, this would be a. And plus, just the way Lane is received, I'm sure there are a lot of people in college football rooting for Dabo in this one to go in and shut down Lane and his bringing in NFL players and bringing in all the guys from the portal and leaving Ole Miss last year. I'm sure there's people rooting against him. But bottom line is, now they have to put it together. They have a pretty talented team.
1: They do. They have an incredibly talented team that's sort of been askewed by all this conversation that we're having about how they've put it together. So you're absolutely right. Lane is now leaning into the villain role. You've seen some scuttle about the signs up in the building and embracing that role, which on the other side puts Clemson in the place that

0: most coaches would kill for. Greg McElroy, ESPN college football analyst, was on with Pat McAfee the other day and talked about how Clemson rolls into this situation pretty free and easy.
1: All the pressure was on them last year to make a run. This year, it's like, dude, we haven't talked about Clemson at all nationally. It's been all about LSU, all about the roster building, all about Lane Kiffin. Meanwhile, Dabo, self-proclaimed bunch of nobodies at Clemson, still have dudes. So I would not be that surprised if this is a game in the third quarter. At that point, all the pressure's on LSU, right? Because they're supposed to be the team. Meanwhile, Clemson has zero expectations, no pressure, and is playing with house money. So I think it's a very dangerous game if you're LSU to go in and kind of overlooking a team that still's got guys on the other side that'll play on Sundays.
2: I agree, but I think as this game goes on, I think LSU kind of takes control of it. Now, last year, Clemson was pretty good against the run. I think they were 16th against the run, but they were 120th against the pass. That's where they need to improve because they're such athletes on LSU's side of the ball. I'm really interested in seeing that that tight end, Trey Des Green, the tight end who played on the LSU basketball team, yes. Another basketball player playing tight end. I mean, incredible athlete. But I just think it ends up rolling up on Clemson in this one. Though it is the first game of the season, and we all know that wild things can happen.
0: That's the one thing that gives me pause, is yep. The first game of the season for a team that has pulled in a lot of their guys. Now, some have familiarity with Lane from the past. Others are just talented. And at the end of the day, talent can trump a lot of things when you're talking about roster construction. But you still do have to put it together. And we have seen plenty of wonky week one results as a part of that in the last year. The one thing we know is going to dominate? The attention economy. It already has, but Marty Smith, ESPN college football reporter, tweeted this morning, LSU officials confirmed to ESPN that Saturday's season opening home game against Clemson is the most media or celebrity credentialed game in Tiger Stadium history. Lane Kiffin's debut in Death Valley is going to be a scene. LSU specifies that nearly 900 credentials have been issued for Clemson at LSU on Saturday, including, obviously, for the ABC College Game Day crew that's going to be on campus for that. So it's the 102nd season at Tiger Stadium. It's a big deal, but this is insane.
2: So let me ask you, in 2 weeks, say LSU wins this game and they win their next game against Louisiana Tech. In 2 weeks, when they go to Ole Miss, will those numbers you just read get beat?
0: It could. Now, Ole Miss, you know, bought Hemingway the stadium there, a little bit smaller than LSU, so I'm not sure how many they could fit in the sideline relative to that, but or credential-wise. I'm sure it's going to challenge it. Whatever this atmosphere is, the venom in that atmosphere in Oxford, yeah. That is an awesome place to watch a football game that I've been to and love covering there. The Grove is going to be a madhouse. That whole city is going to shut down when Lane comes to town. And to your point, the intensity already gets ratcheted up week one for them, so they're going to be no stranger to being the bad boys walking into pretty much everywhere they play in college football. By the way, we talked about Dabo Swinney's quote, the impressions and the conversation around college football. Chris Ballard, GM, I love the NFL guys getting in on this. The Colts GM at a presser the other day had this to say about the entire state of college football right now.
3: It's the stupidest shit I've ever heard. Your entire life, I know I'll catch crap for this, but your entire life you fight to get up to the NFL. Okay, but now we're going to go back. Okay, that makes a lot of freaking sense.
0: 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Coming up next, we have some ongoing NFL negotiations with some big-time players. Which team is going to have the biggest regret if they don't get their deal done before the start of the season? Next on the Golics.
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2: We're about 10 minutes away from ESPN MLB insider Buster Olney joining the show. Talk about this Angel sale. Stan Kroenke is continuing to add Infinity Stones to the gauntlet. Mike Trout. This is the happiest I've heard Mike Trout sound in years talking about how necessary the sale was for a guy that I thought was just content to ride it out, being highly paid and existing in obscurity out there. He sounded pumped.
3: I love Stan Kroenke. I think he's worth about $24 billion, just his ownership in different sports franchises. He gets it. He gets it.
2: Well, he certainly gets how to turn them around quickly. Yeah. And I think for Angels fans, as we're in the Golix, Mike Golix Jr., Mike Golix Sr., check us out at ESPN Radio, the ESPN app. I do have to imagine there is a portion of the Angels fan base that is excited about what this could potentially mean. At a time where, oh, by the way, you look at the Dodgers and everything going on with the Mark Walters situation, there looks to be a bit of instability going into a time where, you know, we might lose baseball completely next year. Yeah, so it's kicking this can way down the road. But very interesting times around here. Very interesting on our show as we get set to talk about some NFL contracts. We asked you for the most useless information that you know in honor of our team here at the Golix. Losing in trivia last night in the final round on questions about state capitals and why anyone would want to know them. Donovan, in Virginia, you're on the Golix. What's the most useless thing you know as an adult?
4: My
2: God. Oh, we lost. Donovan, you there?
4: Sir.
2: Did we lose you? What's the useless information that you know? It sounded like you fell down.
4: Oh, my fault. The slope formula, Y2 minus Y1 over X2 minus Y1. And the slope intercept, Y equals MX plus B, and matrices. I haven't used those math problems since ninth grade, man. Obviously, I passed, but I don't use it no more, man. And Dark Horse Super Bowl, Ravens versus Vikings, man.
2: Oh, okay. Ravens versus, all right, a lot of purple in that Super Bowl matchup.
3: All I understood in that call was Ravens versus Vikings.
2: I mean, you don't remember Y equals MX plus B? Oh, man. Getting a little slope action in there? That's good times.
3: Again, I mastered in simple math.
5: We got to talk about what Devin had on the screen.
2: Yeah, so I wasn't going to air him out here, but to take people behind the curtains for a little bit here, every time we get a caller, our producer Devin puts it up on the screen so I can see who's calling, where they're from, and generally what they're talking about. And I had looked down here, and I was fascinated to hear what this entailed because Devin had written down that Donovan, Virginia, was calling with the formula for smoke. In chemistry, as in how you create smoke, it was slope what we were looking
5: for. The slope intercept form.
3: The slope intersect.
6: Listen, smoke does not have a single chemical formula because it's a complex mixture rather than a pure chemical substance. I learned about that when I was trying to understand what the hell he was talking about.
2: When you were furiously Googling in the background trying to figure that out. We appreciate the call. We'll get back. We're going to do more callers later. I'll give you all advance warning now. In the final block of the first hour, we are going to try and debut something called Hey Dad. Think Grill Golic meets Ryan Russillo's life advice, all balled into one. Because, listen, everyone has questions that sometime you need to ask. There's that great dad that's on YouTube that does all the home hacks for people who's awesome. And we want to give you guys access to the wealth of dad-related knowledge that my father has in a segment we're going to call Hey Dad. So 888-729-3776, 888-SAY-ESPN. Questions that you want to ask a dad, your dad, if you don't have access to or want an opinion of a different dad, like consulting a second opinion from a doctor. If you want a second opinion from another dad, a guy who's been sports talk radio's dad for like 2.5 decades, you can ask mine. So 888-729-3776. Hey, Dad, coming up in about a half hour here. You know who might want to ask you some of these questions? The Pittsburgh Steelers. We have a few interesting contract situations going on right now in the NFL leading up to the start of the regular season that if they don't get done, could have a lot of teams caught with their pants down depending on how this season goes. And the situation with the Steelers, you flagged this morning, Dad, Joey Porter Jr., who has been out for the majority of camp dealing with that tightness in the low back that everyone who's had a contract situation's kind of been going through. He finally got activated. He's back in practice and was talking about this week whether or not he could play in the lead up to week 1. Take a listen to his sound.
7: I really can't speak too much about the future, but today I was out there today, you know, running with the guys, still trying to get back fully. But we're going to take it day by day for the most part, and that's the same page me and Coach been on so far.
8: What has this process been like for you? Coach called it a business situation. You've also been dealing with the back. Just how have you been handling it?
7: It's been tough, not going to lie. It's my first go around this, and but, I mean, it's been also great because I have all my guys with me, all the coaches and players really are on my side to understand everything about the business side of things. So it's not really too much to go about it, but, you know, it's been a little bit tough. But at the end of the day, it is what it is.
9: Joey, do you see yourself out there for week one? Do you see yourself playing against the Falcons?
7: I can't. Can't read the future. I couldn't even give you that answer, to be honest.
10: So if the deal doesn't get done, will you still play?
7: I don't know. I got to talk to the guys upstairs in my agents about that one.
3: That's the question. That was the question, because we're all teetering around his back. Is he going to play because of his back? No. Is he going to play because he's renegotiating? And Omar Khan, the GM for Pittsburgh, had said, listen, anybody who clears medical and can practice is we expect them to practice, quite honestly, or they're going to be fined. Yep. So Joey Porter Jr. is back on the practice field. The Pittsburgh Steelers have a mandate that they do not renegotiate once the season starts. So that's the game. Once that game starts against Atlanta, there'll be no more renegotiation. And then the question is going to be, does Joey Porter play in the first game, and does he play? Because the only way a player has leverage is by withholding services. But they're also going to lose their money as well, and he's in the last year of his deal.
2: So you've got Joey Porter Jr., who, again, just came off the physically unable to perform list after cut-down day, supposedly aggravated that back injury on the first day of camp, and claims that's the whole reason he's missed time, although you heard the sound there. So you've got that situation playing out in Pittsburgh, where there's a hard line drawn at the start of the regular season. You've got the Houston Texans, who C.J. Stroud, eligible for an extension right now, still on his rookie contract. GM Nick Caserio, in his press conference, talked about an update on that sets a similar line.
11: As it pertains to CJ, yeah, I mean, kind of similar to what I said during training camp. You know, we've had productive discussions, I would say, and the reality is, we'll either get it figured out before the season starts, and if we don't get it figured out before the season starts, then it's something we address in the offseason. So, you know, whenever it happens, it happens.
2: So basically saying there, once the season starts, we're not going to keep negotiating this. We've heard a similar line from the Tampa Bay Buccaneers with Baker Mayfield. So I ask you, among those three, the Steelers with Joey Porter Jr., the Tampa Bay Buccaneers with Baker Mayfield, or the Houston Texans with C.J. Stroud, who's under more pressure to get this deal done before the start of the season?
3: Well, the thing about it is, for Baker Mayfield and Joey Porter, they're in the last year of their deals. They become free agents. Now, they can be tagged, but they become free agents. C.J. Stroud is under the team option next year for $25 million, which he can certainly sit out and not play, but he won't get paid. From the standpoint of the player, even though C.J. Stroud is under basically under contract next year, I would say him, Mike, because it's the most important position, and he's 24 years old. Baker Mayfield is going to get a good deal, but it's going to be a shorter deal. He's 31. C.J. Stroud is 24.
2: Oh, no, I mean from the team standpoint, who needs to get this done sooner? Because there's no question, it's a different tax bracket for what C.J. Stroud has talked about here. But from the team side of things, with what each of these sides has going against them, who would be from that standpoint?
3: I would say Baker Mayfield then, because his would be a shorter contract.
2: So you're saying the Buccaneers?
3: The Buccaneers, yes, the Buccaneers. Get a deal done. It'll be a shorter contract, another few years. He's still playing good ball. So get that done, because where else are you going to go for your quarterback position? Again, C.J. Stroud, you have the player option next year. He's under contract. So I would say get Baker Mayfield done. And remember, it was just a difference of years. He wanted three. The team wanted to do two. They were going to pay him basically top five money. He just wanted that third year.
2: Yeah, I would tend to agree, because top five money is different than I genuinely don't know what the C.J. Stroud contract is going to look like. Like, is he a guy that at this point you can pay market-setting money the way guys usually coming off rookie deals who have at least some of the accolades he had, albeit from early, his first year in an NFL uniform, usually get in that $55-plus million-a-year range? Coming off, and I get last year was not all the playoff loss, but the playoff loss hangs in a lot of people's mind, and it was still not the best time. Do you do that, or do you let him play it out knowing, hey, if we're going to give him that anyway and he plays one more year really well, well, then we're just giving him basically more in line with what we were already going to be on the hook for.
3: Right.
2: I'm with you. Tampa and Baker seems like the one where I think you're going to be in the NFC South in a winnable division that you should probably take control of again. You're going to have a situation where you'll probably be too good to be in range for any of the quarterbacks that you would take. And Baker, when healthy, has been a highly productive quarterback, usually throwing for over 4,000 yards for you. So I don't know what more you could want if you're Tampa, as you put together a pretty compelling roster offensively around him when healthy. And obviously for the wide receiver room, that's sort of the question right now. So I'm with you on that. But we'll wait and see now. The start of the season is a week away still. There's plenty of time. I'd imagine that we're going to get some news on some of these fronts before all that gets going. 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
0: 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Matt Olson and the Atlanta Braves are in Philadelphia for a critical series against Kyle Schwarber and the Phillies.
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2: 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Stan Kroenke just continuing to build out the portfolio. The Los Angeles Angels, the latest to join as Art Marino sells the team to the owner of the Rams and so many other teams. For more on that, ESPN MLB analyst Buster Olney, co-host of the Baseball Tonight podcast, kind enough to join us now. And Buster, let's start there. Stan Kroenke makes the move to buy the Angels. Mike Trout sounds ecstatic. Should Angels fans be ecstatic? Is this a good thing for the future of this franchise?
13: Yeah, they were ecstatic yesterday. That sound you heard was not the Wizard of Oz, but Angels fans, ding dong, the witch is dead. Like, they're ready to move on. You know, and when it's interesting because Artie Moreno, and we see this sometimes with owners, like, he is a huge baseball fan. Everybody who knows him, you know, talks about that, his passion for the sport, but man, he got in the way over and over and over again. Sometimes overriding his front office, making a deal for Josh Hamilton, making a deal for Albert Pujols, not investing in the minor leagues, and then leaving his general managers to clean it up. You know, he famously, wouldn't let Perry Manasian trade Shohei Ohtani the year before he hit free agency. People at the team's like, what are you doing? Like, moving forward, Ohtani's not going to sign with you. Get some value back in return. You know, and so if you're an Angels fan, if you're Mike Trout, yes, better days are probably ahead because it couldn't get worse.
3: So there's three teams with 53 wins, lowest in the league, the A's, the Rockies, and the Angels. What can Kroenke do, though, Buster, in the near future? How much can he actually put into this team money-wise, rebuild the roster, and how quickly can he actually do it?
13: Well, the first question, I can't give you a precise answer because we don't know what the economic system for baseball is going to be next year. Mm. We have this labor situation. The owners are going for salary cap. Players' leadership is saying we don't want a salary cap. So we don't know exactly what that's going to look like. But here's the thing. The Angels have been way behind other teams when it comes to investing in the farm system and player development. You know, they're way behind in a lot of the resources for, you know, those particular parts of the organization compared to other franchises. And as we saw with the Dodgers, I mean, to think where the Dodgers are now, and yes, it's a complicated conversation because of what's going on with their owner, but you think about the power of the Dodgers that they have fully exploited. And you look at the Angels, they've been a sleeping giant in Southern California, you know, a franchise that could be a lot better if they're run more efficiently. We saw them make deals before the trade deadline this year to get value and bolster their farm system, which has now jumped into the, you know, top 20 in rankings for the first time in years. It does feel like that, you know, going forward, just the mere investment, the enhanced investment, the farm system is going to make this franchise better.
2: Talking to Buster Olney here is, again, the Angels bought by Stan Kroenke, Artie Moreno selling the franchise, 11 straight losing seasons with some of the best star players around Major League Baseball on that squad. So we'll see what the future holds there. To your point, lots of time to read into the tea leaves. Meanwhile, among the teams actively competing in Major League Baseball, the New York Yankees been banged up this season. Aaron Judge targeting a possible return on September 8th. Just how badly do the Yankees need him back at this point, even though they've been in contention all season long for this postseason push?
13: Yeah, and Junior, I mean, look, they have competed without him because their pitching has been so dang great. And as you go forward, if Aaron Judge is close to being what he's been in recent years, then they could be the class of the American League. I think their ceiling is probably higher than the Red Sox or the Tampa Bay Rays. But we don't know about what Aaron Judge is going to be when he comes back. He hasn't played since May 31st. He's probably, if he comes back during the next homestand, and Aaron Boone, their manager, told me the other day, he expects that's a possibility. That gives him about 15 to 18 games worth of at-bats, you know, 60 to 75 plate appearances to get his swing back. And his is not a simple swing. Like, he's a big guy. It's going to take him some time. And the Yankees really don't know how he's going to respond physically as he comes back from this stress fracture injury in his rib cage. He had this in May, and he tried to play through it, and he slowly regressed. Could that happen again? I don't think anybody knows. But, yes, with Aaron Judge in the lineup, and it's been demonstrated the last 6 years, Yankees are a very different team when he's actually productive and doing his thing.
3: Cubs holding the second slot in the wild card, just had 9 home runs in a game, 62 in August, second most in baseball history. Can you rely on the home runs in the postseason?
13: No. I don't think you can. Now, in the end, I think John Smoltz has the best. In the postseason, a lot of times it comes down to swing and miss from your pitching staff. But you want to have a diversified offense. That's part of the reason why the Toronto Blue Jays did as well as they did, during last year's postseason, was they had a bunch of guys who put the ball in play and constantly put pressure on the defense. The big question about the Cubs is not their offense or the defense, which is the best in baseball. It's the fact that they don't have much swing and miss with their pitching staff. They have a lot of guys who rely on induce soft contact to take advantage of the defense behind them, but they don't have, you know, what the Phillies have in Christopher Sanchez and Zach Wheeler and Jesus Luzardo, you know, guys who could just basically blow you away in a 3-game series.
2: Buster, as we look at the march to the postseason right now, ESPN.com, there's a great article talking about the remaining strength of schedule out there in Major League Baseball. As you size up the contenders, especially in the wild card races, who's got the best path towards postseason baseball remaining right now?
13: Well, and before we get into that, I just want to establish a thing, because two of the teams that are going for the number 3 wild card spots in their respective leagues are the Diamondbacks and the Guardians. And Senior, which one are you rooting for more? Because I understand there's some concern about that.
2: Oh, it's unbelievable.
3: I'm glad you asked that, Buster, because I am a fan of both teams. And if they were to meet in the World Series, I would have to lean to where I was born and raised, on the east side of Cleveland, Ohio, and I would have to go with my Guardians instead of my temporary home here in Arizona. Great question, though, Buster.
13: Absolutely. And now to answer your question, Junior, no doubt about it, the Seattle Mariners have the easiest schedule down the stretch. You know, it's been funny. All year, they have been viewed by rival executives being the mystery team of baseball. Like, what is going on with the Mariners? Why aren't they better than what they are? And they're 5 games down the wild card, I think 5 games down the division. It's a long shot they're going to get in, but here is the thing to watch. 17 of their last 22 games in this season are against the teams that you mentioned before, the Angels, A's, and Rockies. Like, you cannot have a softer schedule, a softer finish than what they had, which means maybe there'll be some destiny here and the Mariners will come zooming back and realize their potential, or it just becomes part of the narrative of why this year was so disappointing.
2: Plenty of fun stuff to keep an eye on, including my dad's heinous dual fandoms potentially rearing their heads in a post. Buster, thank you for tolerating us. Everyone check out the Baseball Tonight podcast. I'm sure we'll talk to you again soon, brother. Thank you.
12: All right, guys. Always fun. Thanks.
2: Awesome. I'm glad he brought that up. You deserve to be chastised for that every opportunity that presents itself.
3: He wasn't chastising me. He was asking me which both tug on my heartstrings. Who would I eventually root for?
2: He was pushing your buttons in the very kind way that only Buster only can. So with that in mind, Buster asked my dad an interesting question. We want to hear yours. 888-729-3776. 888-SAY-ESPN. Hey, Dad. Coming up next, if you need fatherly advice, if you got a question that only a dad would know the answer to, like this, is it worth the money to reset your tire pressure sensors? We're going to ask that and more next on the Golics.
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0: 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They need Dad.
1: Again, to answer your question, we have no idea.
0: From car maintenance to life's little dilemmas.
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0: With the Golics.
5: All right, we're going to try something out here on the Golics. Mike Golic Jr., Mike Golic Sr. As you heard there, Sports Talk Radio, no stranger to life advice segment. But dad advice is its own tax bracket. There are certain things that you're going around in the world. As you're figuring out life, growing into adulthood, you just kind of need that fatherly wisdom on. And so we want to offer that resource up to you. 888-729-3776. 888-SAY-ESPN. Hey, Dad. Any questions that you have out there on what's going on in the world? My father for years has been spreading the gospel of things like changing your air filters regularly to try and help people out. So let's get this started. Aaron in South Carolina, you're on here with the Golics. What is your question for my father?
6: Good morning, guys. They've been a big fan for years. Welcome back to ESPN, gentlemen.
5: Thank you.
6: So quick question for Golic Senior. So I know you are supposed to change out your smoke detectors every 10 years. So if you have one that is beeping at you, requiring to be changed, you've changed out the batteries, still beeping at you, so it definitely needs to be changed. Do you just bite the bullet and change them all out at the same time so they're all in the same time frame, or do you wait until the rest of them start beeping at you to change them out?
1: Well, I personally change them one at a time, which is probably wrong. You should probably write down when you put all the batteries in your smoke detectors. And when one starts to beep, meaning your batteries are basically done, you should probably then change them all. But I have certainly been guilty of just changing the one that beeps.
5: All right, there we go. A good start to that. And smoke detectors, obviously vital.
1: Yes.
5: And something that everyone needs to be dialed in on. So good place to start. Hey, Dad is brought to you by Allstate. You're in good hands with my dad giving you advice. I just got one submitted from my mom, your wife, who said to ask you about his windshield wiper fluid vessel. What are we talking about here?
1: Oh, so she is just throwing me under the bus. So car maintenance. I got my oil change, and I didn't realize at the time, I drove away, and it was later that I realized it, that they broke my windshield wiper reservoir, right? But I couldn't go back to them because it had already been a day or two, right? And they'd be like, are you serious? You're blaming us? You know, no way. So it was cracked. And so I tried to pour windshield wiper fluid in, it just drained out. So I'm like, okay, this is messed up, and the little signal is on the dashboard. And I called the car dealer to get it fixed, or a place to get it fixed, and it was like $900. Like $900 to replace a windshield reservoir. I said, no. Basically, what I'll do is every time I go get gas, I'll use the windshield wiper washer fluid that they have at the gas station, and I'll clean my windshield. I'm not giving in to the man and spending $900 on a friggin' windshield fluid reservoir.
5: Okay, so this is actually a perfect segue, because our show staff, all being young men of a certain age, kind of have a lot of these questions. And our producer, Devin Kane, had a very similar car-related question that he wanted to ask you.
7: Yeah, so my tire pressure light is on, and it's a sensor issue. It's not anything wrong with the actual tires. So I just recently took my car in because I need a new battery, and I told him, I said, hey, I think my tire pressure light needs to be reset, thinking they could just do that for free. The guy came out and said, you need all four of your tire pressure sensors to be replaced, and that's going to cost, I can't remember, I think it was like $400. And so my question to you, Golic, is can I just keep that? I didn't pay it. Can I just keep it on the light and just frequently check my tire pressure before, you know, once a week to make sure it's good, or is that dangerous?
1: Well, I would say it way more dangerous than leaving your windshield wiper fluid reservoir empty. Let me tell you.
5: I mean, listen, if you're in a jam where you got something on the highway on your windshield and you can't get it off because you're too cheap to go and get the lighter fluid or the wiper fluid vessel changed, that might put you in a pretty bad bind too.
1: I'm way less worried about that than misreading my tire pressure and getting a flat tire at some point. I think that's something that's too dangerous, Devin. You got to get that fixed. And it's interesting that you had one tire sensor, and they said you need all chains. I don't know about that.
5: I know,
1: but,
5: yeah. That sounds like shenanigans to me. I want to get to Dave in Ohio quick. David, you're on the Golics. What's your question for my dad?
2: Yeah, good morning. Grew up on you, Mr. Golic. Nice to have you back. Just wondering, how would you break up with someone?
5: Ooh.
1: Oh, listen. I'm old-fashioned in this. I would not do it by phone. I would not do it by text. I would not do it online. You do it face-to-face. You adult up, and you have your face-to-face with that person, and you just break up. I mean, too much of it, I think, is done online or not face-to-face. There's just not enough human contact. You have to do it face-to-face. You have to adult up, and you have to do it face-to-face.
5: So you shouldn't just ghost them.
1: No, absolutely not.
5: I mean, be
1: an adult here. If you're going to end a relationship, I mean, it happens all the time. So just be an adult about it.
5: You can. I have run into situations where sometimes if you're dating someone and they're not around, like, are you going to go and get together just to break up if you know it's going that way? But in general, I'm with you. I think it's right. You want to handle that in person. That seems like the way to go. 888-729-3776, 888-SAY-ESPN. We'll take more of your Hey Dad questions for my father in hour number two, as I feel like, again, we're starting to get it right now. But coming up next, the Patriots, more shenanigans from the long dynastic era that we can get to with a guy who knows it well, next on the Golics.
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11: Here is our weather in Middle Tennessee. Expect sunny and hot weather today with a high near 101 and heat index values up to 110. Tonight will be mostly clear with a low around 77. Thursday remains sunny and hot, peaking near 101 with heat index values up to 111. Southeast winds near 5 miles per hour are possible. 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

0: what did I hear? 101?
1: 101 from 101. That fine meteorologist, Smithers. What does he look like? I need to see Smithers. I only hear him on radio.
2: Well, you know, I saw something last night on the news where by 2050, every one of us will have our own robot.
1: Is that right?
2: Mm-hmm.
1: Cool.
2: To clean the house, and it can already, there is one right now that can perform very basic functions in the house.
1: Oh, boy.
2: Like cleaning. No, seriously, cleaning this. And the one, this was on, like, I think Channel 5 or something last night. The new, I mean, this is, you know, legit, right? And it showed him cleaning the toilet bowl. And
1: what's the number again? Did you get one of these?
2: Yeah.
1: I got a pen. I'm ready.
2: I am not making this up. It showed a robot, you know, all the basic functions it can do as your living, loving maid, to steal a Led Zeppelin line. But when it showed the robot down on two knees cleaning the toilet bowl, you brought it up. Brandon, how you doing?
3: I'm doing good. I think I knew that the robots were making their print on society when I first saw a car and no one was driving it.
1: Yeah.
3: It was the Waymo for me.
2: Can I give you another one? Okay, go ahead, Darren. How you doing? You can talk every once in a while.
1: I'll point at you. Just a good time?
2: No. Can I tell you a story, though, real quick about Waymos?
1: That's not.
2: Okay, no. This has been on my brain. So I'm leaving the TSU Jackson State at Vanderbilt. It's on Vanderbilt's campus. You know, I think I parked in the wrong parking structure, so whatever. Anyway, so you're coming out, and, you know, it's congested. I mean, they had 33,000 people there. And so, they got people that are, you know, where they're signaling people out of the garage and down the street and everything. And so, you know, they got waving you through, then they stop. Waving you through, then they stop. Well, one of them was a Waymo. And so if the guy is, like, in the other lane.
1: Yeah, how does that work with Waymo?
2: So the guy, he wasn't standing in front of it, he told him to stop. So he was in the other lane directing traffic and telling Waymo to go on through.
1: Does Waymo respond to that?
2: It sat there.
1: Yeah.
2: And then he had to get a little bit closer to the middle of the road and wave Waymo through.
3: Waymo was confused.
2: Well, Waymo just, you know, first off, anybody who gets a Waymo in the middle of 35,000 people leaving a building at the same time should be just taken out and the car and them thrown in the river. I don't want them to die. Just scare them. So anyway, how you doing?
1: Is this a good time?
2: Yeah.
1: Okay.
2: What's going on with you, man?
1: Thank you. I'm just looking at some pictures last night. Fun night, Stewart's Creek baseball. The entire team at David Price's Miracle Field.
2: Are those freshmen?
1: Yes.
2: They look like they're. That looked like a beer, a softball beer league. Yeah. How old are
1: those? Well, I don't know. Look, this is our first.
2: This guy's got a full beard.
1: I know
2: he's not 14.
1: I don't know. I don't know who that is. So I mean, it was JV and varsity. So I don't know. But
2: you're
1: right.
2: Which one's yours?
1: Well, it's not that.
2: Well, see, you had a picture of the beer league. I tell you what, those must have been the coaches.
1: There he is,
2: the right parents. There. Okay. Well, we got it. I didn't know.
1: That's what a freshman looks like. Although that kid is a freshman, too. This is not great radio.
2: I know, but all of those look like young adults. The one you showed me first, every one of them that was the coaches.
1: I will say, and I realize every generation has probably said this out loud. I feel like. But these kids today, I mean, we just got through a travel ball season, and the kids you see at 14, it's like, no, that's a man. He's got a full-time job. He's got a family at home.
2: But those other ones, that was coaches.
1: And he's playing 14U travel baseball. Like, I don't understand. He's got two kids at home. Like, that's not 14 years old, but it is. So these kids today, Greg, they're just bigger. stronger.
2: Well, I don't know. My senior Babe Ruth team, when I was 14 years old, we had a pitcher. His nickname was Burns. And he looked like, you know, I mean, he had to, he was already using a weed eater to mow, you know, his face.
1: So that's why I'm saying, I don't know if it's really true, but I feel like every generation has said, these kids today are so much, you know,
2: those bigger. Those look like kids. Those look like kids to me. The other one was coaches.
1: Well, that was not a coach. I can tell you that was not a coach.
2: But show me the other photos.
1: The one that you were looking at?
2: The one with the beards.
1: Right there, yeah. That one? I mean, that's probably juniors and seniors, I would assume, since I don't know them. But yes, the one looks like he's that's a college photo.
2: Yeah, so anyway.
1: So anyways.
2: What are we doing? Oh, by the way, yeah.
1: Fun night last night at David Bryant. Have you ever been there?
2: Yes, absolutely. They're at SportsCom, right?
1: Yes, yes.
2: Yeah, he did and I don't know what the name of it is, but David Price did several of these for special education and physically and, you know.
1: And that's what the boys did. It was awesome.

0: But he's going to join us. He's with
1: all
0: the Athletic.
1: Faith that we can hang.
0: Yeah, he's the Athletic. Oh yeah, we can. Hey, they want dysfunction. Bring it on. Okay. we wake up with defunction at the junction.
1: What's your function?
0: Okay, see, proof right there. And 11:30, Adam Sparks. He's the UT beat writer for the Knoxville News Sentinel. My mind, one of the best beat writers in the country. So he'll join us at 11:30.
1: Okay, don't think I've ever heard you say that before.
0: Oh, I would. I don't deal in superlatives, but he is one of the best. No doubt about it. MTSU started at the DNJ, you know, as an intern.
1: Yep.
0: But
1: covered Vanderbilt.
0: He did, but he's really good, and so that's what we got going. What's the phone number here?
2: 615-759-9949.
0: Well, that's Brandon, by the way.
1: This is show 8.
0: Couldn't tell it, could you?
1: Do we
0: have a call?
2: No, they were looking for someone else.
0: Well, they want to sell me buy my property.
2: Yeah. Exactly.
0: Oh yeah,
2: I get that.
0: I mean, seriously, was it to buy my property? Oh yeah, I sent him a text back. $1.8 million. Come on and get it right now. And you just bring it. I'll leave. Only thing I want is the animals and my cars. You can have everything else. Bring me $1.8 million. They don't respond to that.
2: I would take it in a heartbeat.
0: Yep.
2: I'll move out by the end of the night for $1.8 million.
3: McFarland Show. Number one.
0: You know, I sent us all an email that we need to tighten up the front part of the show. Then what do we do? Spend 10 minutes on nothing, right? So, anyway, did it surprise you Luke Evangelista got traded? Now, you were the Preds pregame, postgame, endgame, all over the place for a decade. I saw that. The Devils, a first and second round pick in the 28 draft. It just seems like he had never became what they thought he would be. Is that fair?
1: I don't know if that's fair or not. I mean, I understand a little bit of what you're saying. Look, this is where I'm at with this. It's just a different era, Greg, and this is what we're all going to have to get accustomed to. And for a lot of people, and I'll just say it, and I hate to say this out loud, but this is what we do here. We say things out loud and people can agree or disagree, and that's okay. Most people will disagree, I'm sure, but there's a lot of people like myself. I'm in the camp where, as much as I am pro and love David Poile and Barry Trotz, and always will for what they've meant to this market, to this organization, I the product had grown very stale to me. Very stale. In fact, the last couple of seasons, I'll just admit it. And I get it. I wasn't in the business anymore after doing it for 30 years. But that really wasn't the reason why, because I've been going to Predators games since day one. I think I've figured it up. I've gone to about 800 Predators games live over the years. But it became a very stale product to me, and I had probably had as least interest, little interest as I've ever had probably the last couple of years, because it just was the same thing I've watched for a long time. And for those that were ready for a welcoming change and kind of, just doing things differently, again, as much as I'm not going to keep saying this every time I bring up this subject, but as much as I am pro and love David Poile and Barry Trotz, I am welcoming Chris McFarland, who I don't know. He's not related to me, not that I know of.
0: I don't think he spells it the same either.
1: He doesn't, and I haven't met him yet. But
0: oh, he does.
1: No, he doesn't.
0: Oh, you have an
1: no,
0: MC.
1: He's got an A.
0: He's Mac.
1: He's McFarland. He's McFarland. I'm McFarland. Mick, like McMinnville.
0: But 24 years old. 12 goals. He was on that. He was a top six forward on that line with Cal O'Reilly and Forsberg most of the year. Played 81 games. So dependable and durable and available. The best thing

0: about ability. I don't know. It just seemed the old regime.
1: They wouldn't have done this. That's my point. The reason I'm bringing that, they wouldn't have done. They wouldn't have moved on from Luke
0: but
1: Evangelista.
0: First and second round draft picks in the NHL do not equate to first round, you know, draft picks. First and second round draft picks in the NFL, especially even MLB right now. You've got you know draft picks. You know on the mound the next, you know, Paul Skeens, right? You know, coming right away. They're more fast tracked. Now, I don't know. It's curious.
1: Well, I disagree with that. I think draft picks are vitally important.
0: Yeah, but not nearly. I agree, but not nearly the immediate impact of the other sports.
1: The hit rate, and I don't have the facts to prove this. I've just got experience. The hit rate of first round picks in the NHL compared to the hit rate of first round picks in the MLB, I would say, and maybe even the NFL, all the above. Maybe not the NBA, because again, it's smaller.
0: That's apples and oranges.
1: I think it's greater.
0: Brandon, are you with us tomorrow?
2: I am.
0: You have a homework assignment.
2: Okay.
0: No, I'm kidding.
1: I would not have.
0: The only 2 hours you worry about
1: everything
0: us.
1: Until yeah. 10 tomorrow yeah,
0: actually,
1: morning.
0: The other 22 hours of your life should not be anything to do with this, okay? I'll just tell you that right now.
1: It's like, wow.
0: That is curious. I wonder, and I'll ask Joe Rexroth that. Yeah, that's a good point. Is the NHL first round hit rate higher? It's not quicker.
1: No, it's
0: not quicker.
1: Quicker
0: because usually they're drafting 18-year-old 19 kids, and where the others theoretically they have to be 3 years out of high school, their high school graduation age before they're NFL draft eligible. So I don't know.
1: I think especially today, Greg, because hockey hasn't cheapened the process. These kids are still going through the steps where in other sports. It's changed, right? They're not having to do the same things. So everything is sped up. It's the product is different. And so I think it's harder to evaluate. I think I would probably put it that way. It's maybe harder to evaluate in the other sports because the game has changed a lot.
0: There's some other things. Colorado's first round jersey. There's a bunch of if the buts and you know candy nut stuff. I'm not going to go into the minutia of the trade. But anyway, I just thought at 24, man, I'd heard him. You know, a couple years he's going to be a restricted free agent at the end of the year. I guess that may have played into it as well because he would have probably gone to arbitration. This is the layman in me talking. He had gone to arbitration and probably won. You know, so. That's just my thinking.
1: I think it's just showing us again that this new regime, we are in a new regime of the Nashville Predators as we approach 30 years.
0: You're getting too big picks.
1: I think now you're just not, I don't think anybody's going to be safe anymore. I think it's very clear that they're going to do things differently. And we didn't even bring up last week when they hired an analytics guy. And they've been into that, but I'm saying it tells me Chris McFarland came from Colorado, heavy analytics. I think this franchise is going to be heavy analytics moving forward.
0: So it's 101 degrees right now, okay?
1: Right now?
0: Yes, or whatever, close enough.
1: In this room, it's usually about 120 with our hot air.
0: Well, I know, but... See, anyway, don't make me. We were talking about that extra thing that I always do that gets me in trouble.
1: Yeah.
0: But anyway, 2 weeks from today, training camp starts. Think of that.
1: Yeah.
0: We're in September. And I know 2 weeks from Saturday is their first preseason game.
1: It's September, Greg.
0: Can they freeze ice when it's 100 degrees?
1: Well, they just laid down the ice.
0: I know. I saw that. Did you see there
1: was a red center line?
0: Is it a new story every year when the Predators put ice down?
1: I know. It kind of cracks me up that we do that. That's a really good point.
0: Really?
1: No, because
0: they put ice down.
1: What?
0: They put ice down
1: Holy
0: at Bridgestone
1: cow.
0: Arena.
1: It's in September. Well, they put ice down in Bridgestone?
0: I mean, listen, that's just a writer looking for something to write about right now. So, all right. Do we have calls?
2: We do. Nate in Columbia.
0: All right, let's take that after the break. Give the number again, Brandon.
2: 615-759-9949.
0: Let's take a break.
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0: Do you like Toto, Darren?
1: Were they a one-hit wonder? No.
0: They had several. Okay. By the way, their leader, Steve Picaro, his birthday is today.
1: Well, happy birthday, Steve.
0: Yeah, and so we're playing Toto. They were a little too slick for me, if that's the word.
1: What?
0: A little popish.
1: A little, oh.
0: Well, they're okay. Studio musicians, very formula, but good music. No, they, hey.
1: So Africa, this was not the one-hit wonder? There were more?
0: Read my email, bro. Our bumper music today is Toto. Spelled backwards is Ott. 615-759-9949. Who do we have? Nate in Columbia?
2: Nate in Columbia.
0: Nate, good morning. How you doing, sir?
3: What's up, guys? I'm good. How are y'all?
0: Good, well, thanks.
3: So, and Darren knows my feelings on the Barry Trotz era being the GM. Is this another notch against him, Darren?
1: I don't think it's a notch against Barry. I think this is just, again, I think this is a new regime. I think for the first time in this market, almost three decades, that we're just going to see things done a different way. And it's going to be, for a lot of people, it's going to be hard. And for others, it's going to be welcoming. So I just think it's a matter of what camp you're in.
3: It is going to be welcoming, but at the same time, it is going to be hard.
1: It can be both.
3: Yeah. Yeah, because I think there are some players that will be let go and they will play well elsewhere. And, I mean, that just seems to happen in both Preds and Titans for some reason. Maybe this new regime for the Preds will change it, but we'll see. I was just curious on that. I had that question in my mind earlier. So
1: yeah, look, again, that's a good point. You can do both, and probably more people may fall into the category of it's going to be welcoming and it's going to be tough, because I don't think this is it. Like, I think you're going to continue to see. I mean, I don't think Chris McFarland, again, I haven't met him. I will at some point. I don't know him personally, but like, I got to know Barry and David, but it's very clear this guy is going to, he didn't want to come in and just like dynamite the place and just blow it to smithereens.
0: But isn't it collecting assets? Because, you know, there's a very distinct possibility that these draft picks may not ever be drafted. They could use these draft picks to go get other players.
1: Yes, but he's also saying we're going to probably – he's come in and he's evaluating and going, we're going to move on from certain players. It's just not what we're going to do moving forward.
0: I don't think Evangelista was a bust. I think at 24 years old, 12 goals.
1: No, I didn't say he was a bust.
0: I know, but that's –
1: great kid, by the way.
0: Yeah.
1: I have been around him. Yeah. He's a great kid.
3: Yeah, these younger guys, we always like to see what, well, I guess Evangelista's not in the younger portion of, I guess, the team, but you always want to see them succeed, and when they go elsewhere, you're like, well, why couldn't it happen here? So, I don't know, guys. Well, I'm looking forward to the show with Joe and Alan Sparks coming on.
0: Yeah, Joe Rexroth. Can't get enough of him. Coming up next.
3: Yeah.
1: All right. No, we're going to talk about gout.
3: With all the gout.
1: Yeah.
0: Oh, I've got gout.
1: See, how, and I'm going to bring that up to Joe. See, Nate, like, we both said that at the same time. Is that what Joe Rexroth, that's what it's come down to? Like, you just say Joe Rexroth, well, and the first thing you think of everything he's ever done is we all say gout?
0: No, now it's gout and CPAP. There's a CPAP.
3: Well,
0: yeah, we got that issue.
1: But that
0: going.
1: Level hasn't reached gout level.
3: For me, first two things I think of is sciatica and a chair blowing up on the air.
1: Wait a minute. I was there. Was I there or was I walking in? I mean, we were following that. Actually, I don't think I didn't see it. I walked in, and of course, the after effects were still in play. Everybody's still crying, belly laughing. Joe's got like a bag over his head. So, yeah, I remember that day well.
0: Thank you, Nate. Appreciate it, man. Yes,
3: thank you. Have a great one.
1: That was down at the arena.
0: 615-759-9949.
1: Pete and Terry's Tavern.
0: Michigan.
1: Down in the borough.
0: In the borough. Michigan.
4: Good afternoon, my old friend. How are you?
0: Somewhere it is afternoon. You're correct.
4: It is somewhere, but it is afternoon. That's place would be London.
1: I was going to say, where are you?
0: In the Azores?
4: Listen, I get up at 6 in the morning. By 10:30, it's afternoon.
0: Hey, if I get off at 6 o'clock, it's happy hour right now, okay?
4: I have a lot of thoughts about what's been going on with the Predators, but I'm going to save those for a different day because I think people are really overreacting to a 60-point middle six forward. But we'll save that for another day. I do want to ask your guys this question about something that's gotten a lot of helium the last 48 hours, and you may be talking to Joe about this when he comes on. But Pogster, I've known you a long time, even though you don't know me by the name Michigan. I used to write for the sidelines at NTSU, so We shared a press conference a few times with MTSU's women's basketball coach, Lewis Bivens, and that's down between you and Monty Hill Jr. So that'll hit you in the old memory banks. And Darren, obviously, I've known you for, 25 years, probably, give or take. And I've obviously seen the state of sports media change a lot, just as we've seen it change in the digital era. And I want to just say something really quick about this whole Stillman thing. I am not a absorber or someone who you would consider a fan of the person in question here who had his credentials removed. And I don't know that I agree or disagree with the team's decision to do it. I do, however, agree with the team having the right to decide who is in that room and who is not in that room. And that is the one place where I'm getting, I guess, a little sideways with people who were treating this like, it's Germany in the 1940s on this decision. I personally don't think that this is something that teams should not have a right to do. If there are people that they would rather have in that room, regardless of whether you think that's diluting the quality of the coverage of the team or they're distracting from the fact that, this franchise has ostensibly not really won anything in 25 years and is about to open a $700 billion stadium that looks very nice, but it costs a lot of tax dollars. Regardless of your reasons for why you think they might be doing this, I think this is just a team saying this is something we don't need around the coaches, around our players. And we're going
0: to... Well, I'll tell you, and you've made your point, I'll make mine. I mean, grow the hell up, number one, my God. I mean, if your skin's that thin, it was very... I'll wait a little bit later on, but it's don't give somebody a credential and then revoke it. And if this was a cumulative thing, if everybody knows what Jared's about, it's look at me journalism. That's where we are in our country right now. They've done him one hell of a favor. I mean, quite frankly, he was basically, and I love what they're doing, the group he's with, help me.
1: 440?
0: Yeah, no.
1: What are you talking about?
0: Yeah, 440. Who runs 440? Braden Gall. I think a lot of Braden Gall. I do an old fart break there, but I like that. I like what Braden's doing. I've actually talked with Braden about things like this over the years. That's fine, and this isn't about Braden. It's about Jared, okay? They've done him one heck of a favor. What he did is not surprising. It's look at me journalism. But if you also need to grow a thicker skin too, but what we now see, this isn't just one instance. You see it all over the country. If people don't like the way the narrative is, they try to control the narrative. It's everywhere. It's in politics. It's in media, sports media. It's everything. And I'm not living in that world. If you give me a credential and if I respectfully disagree with anything you do and I voice that opinion and it goes against your thought processes. Now, I can be flamboyant in the way I go about it. I can be look at me. Journalism has been around forever. Okay. But I just think they didn't need this kind of publicity right now. You pull him aside, and I like Dwight, and I like Jared. I don't know the lady in charge now. I've never met him. I just was told I got a credential. You can have it back. I don't want one of your damn credentials. I'm not coming to your game, not coming to your practices. So, my opinion is that grow a pair, okay? That's my thought. Let's take a break. You want to? I know we're up against it.
1: No, we got to get to Joe. Michigan, good to hear from you.
0: Anything?
1: And in all seriousness, and I'm not changing the subject, but do call because I do want to hear his perspective on this trade. Because
0: yeah. I want that.
1: He's someone else who's been there day one.
0: Yeah, let's get a break. We got Joe Rexroad coming up after it.
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0: Have you heard this song?
1: Yeah. I stand corrected. I'm sorry, Toto.
0: Actually, what I've done, I rechanged the order. I put their top three hits in a row now just to prove that they weren't a one-hit wonder.
1: Yeah, no, you're right. Okay. I stand corrected, Toto. Happy birthday, Steve.
0: Steve Vaccaro, his birthday, the leader of Toto.
1: Does he live here?
0: Is it Toto or Tote?
1: Toto.
0: Toto.
1: Nobody says Toto. It's a Toto.
0: But often the T is pronounced with the D, Toto.
1: Just like Predators. I don't think anybody's saying Chris MacFarlane.
0: Mm-hmm.
1: I don't even really know if he is a MacFarlane or if he's just a MacFarlane. I think it's MacFarlane, but it's spelled MacFarlane.
0: Mm-hmm.
1: Is it a
0: Rex Road?
1: Joe? Scott Strapp from Creed. What did he say? Listen to Robbie and Rocks Road?
2: Rocks Road.
1: Yeah, I mean that couldn't have been. I mean, right? Like the minute you heard that, you're like, of course. The guy that I rip constantly said Rocks Road.
0: Robbie and Rex Road every morning. I said earlier, I think they have the best sports talk show in Nashville. I don't know if it's the most entertaining, but I think it's the best. So there's that.
1: And then I would say to Joe, damn you, Joe.
0: Yeah,
1: damn you.
0: And then Athletic. Let me finish introducing that way people know. The Athletic. Okay, now go. He's with the Athletic too.
1: We could have worked that in. Okay.
0: Well, Joe Dubin came in there last week. Well, you didn't introduce your guest.
1: Yeah.
0: So I don't want to get
1: consultant Dubin.
0: Joe.
1: You did kind of like shape up after that. So.
0: I did. Oh, that's why I wanted to make sure I got this right.
1: The next break, you nailed it.
0: Joe, let me ask you something. How's your gout?
1: That's what I was getting at. Like, Joe, like, this is a true story. Last night, Stewart's Creek Baseball was at David Price's Miracle Field. It was awesome. JV, varsity. My son's a freshman, and it was a great night, right? And we're sitting there, so we have familiar faces and people that we know from middle school, me coaching, blah, blah, blah, blah, blah, blah. One of my friends, good friend, sits down. I was like, dude, you're limping. Like, what is wrong with you? You're not that old. He's like, man, I just found out I got gout. And why is it hear the word gout, I can't get Joe Rex Road out of my head? And that's why I said, damn you, Joe. Damn you, Joe. Because that's what happened last night. I'm like, man, Rex Road. Like, this is what's going to be everybody. Anytime someone brings up gout, I'm just going to think of you.
2: Yeah, that's a beauty. You know? That's what you want to be known for in life. It's the gout guy, you know? Yeah. Well, but I will say, at Cromwell Media, we are absolutely spreading gout awareness. I mean, Greg has already, we've talked some about that. To answer your question, Greg, it's good. We're under control. It's been more than a year since I've had an attack. So, you know, just trying to do the things that you have to do to prevent them. But, yeah, like, you know, Darren, as your buddy knows, I mean, it's like, the first time I had it, I was like, I think a tarantula bit off half my foot.
0: Well, allopurinol. Yep. And now it's the fight with the CPAP.
2: Oh, man. Yeah, I'm failing miserably.
0: But I tell you what, I can't live without it. I mean, I'll leave my house without clothes on before I will the CPAP if I'm going on the road. But here's what you need to do. Don't get hooked on them, but get some some sleeping pills. And then wean yourself off those. That's how I had to do it. I fought it.
2: Yeah. Yeah, I don't know. I have this, like, claustrophobia thing, so because I want to be just like you, and, like, you know, I know it's important to have those with, you know, sleep apnea, but, like, whenever I wake up with that thing on my face, it's like, you know, I don't know. I got to figure that out. But I've got some other ailments, too, if you guys want
0: to. No, that's good. We're good. We can do the hat trick. Is there a more recent one now? What? You got liver spots? What?
2: I don't really have anything too significant. Just general old man stuff, trying to build strength back up in the gym, you know, and things like that, that you let the muscles atrophy for long enough, you know, but overall, not bad.
0: I always thought atrophy was atrophy. So that's all. But anyway, well, good talking to you, Joe. It's been good.
2: Yeah.
0: Jared Stillman, my gosh. I mean, I could never listen to him when he was on the air, and I don't listen to him now. But they did him one hell of a favor. The Titans did.
2: Exactly. I mean, that's the thing. It's like, I think a lot of the reaction from media, some fans have been like, oh, you're just caping for, you know, media guys, keeping for media guys. And it's like, guys, like the Titans, this doesn't hurt. I mean, I'm sure it'll be annoying to Jared, and maybe it was a slap in the face initially to have the credentials taken away. And this will be annoying to him. He wants to go over there and watch every once in a while. But, I mean, this will bring eyeballs to his product. He'll do what he does. And, you know, look, I mean, I'm friends with Jared. I think he's talented. There are times he has some takes and some theories that I'm like, dude, are you kidding me? And we would used to scream at each other, you know, on our station. But there's just nothing to me there that's worthy of revoking a credential. And now you look bad, you look petty, and everybody's asking, like, oh, you know, whatever, is this the owner, is this Robert Saleh, is this Cam Ward? And I don't think it's this, but how could people not make the connection to the interaction they had last week at the press conference and then say, gosh, is Cam Ward, you know, trying to get rid of media people who bother him? I mean, like, these are the things you open yourself up to as an organization by making this move. To me, it's just totally senseless.
1: What I think the confusion for me is, what's different than what Jared has been doing for a decade? I mean, what's right, honestly different? Like, he's been going to those pressers. He's been doing the same thing on the air, wherever, whatever platform he's on, and doing and saying the same thing. Like, what's different? Like, I what was the breaking point? That's what's confusing to me. Like, it has nothing to do with that question. Like, that's, if it is, then they've got a mountain of problems ahead of them. If it was truly because of that line of questioning, the quarterback, the organization, I mean, they've got mountains and mountains of problems ahead of them. So it's not that. So what was the breaking point? It's the same stuff he's been doing for a decade.
2: Yeah, no, it's a great question. Look, someone brought up to me yesterday, you know, something he said about Amy about a year ago that was definitely, like, over the line. Like, it was juvenile.
1: Jared, again, has been over the line for a decade in this market.
2: Well, yeah, but I mean, like, over the line, like, yeah, he always says, this guy sucks, I guess. But I mean, we're talking, like, you know, it was like inappropriate.
1: No, Joe, I'm saying it. Yeah. You don't have to. It's not just somebody sucks. Like, he's been over the line with stuff.
0: Well,
1: he
0: but
1: has
0: there's,
1: said
0: but there's over the
1: decade.
0: Line, and there's over the line, and then there's too far.
2: Yeah, but again, if that was the thing, then do it then.
1: Right.
2: I mean, here we are.
1: Yeah,
2: because I agree with you, D-Mac. And the thing is, it's like, okay, well, then everyone is just gonna conclude that it's because of that. Very simple question. How would you evaluate yourself? You know, Cam decided to flip it back on him, and he told his honest opinion. I mean, I agree with you. Like, I think it has to be an accumulation or whatever. I mean, they took the credential away right before Mike Borgonzi's presser yesterday, so the timing seems, you know, convenient for that, to not have him in that presser. But no, it makes no sense. And I agree. If this organization is so preoccupied with this stuff, which, again, like you said, has been going on for a long time, then, like, they're just completely missing the point. Like, figure out a way to win football games. This stuff, you helped this guy that you have an issue with. You made yourself look silly. You potentially caused a distraction, because let me tell you something, guys. I don't think Cam Ward did that. But if you're Cam Ward, and these players, they know what people say. I mean, it's impossible to totally shield yourself from public discourse about you, right? Again, now Cam Ward's going to hear, there's going to be people out there saying, oh, Cam Ward was you know, whatever, afraid of this guy or hated him and got him bounced. I mean, that's a distraction for your quarterback less than 2 weeks before a huge opening game.
1: Joe Rexroad on the line with us. Robbie and Rexroad, mornings, 102.5 The Game. We've seen this in sport. I mean, this has been more, and you know this because you lived in the college world. Well, Greg, you too, both of you, writing, right? And you've seen it's easier in college towns because they feel like they own the town, so they feel like they ultimately they can push people around and they know that the media needs them. They don't need the media, right? So you've lived in that world. We've seen it in college. Heck, we've just seen it recently. Like, didn't Sonny Dykes do this crap with TCU? I mean, we've yep. seen this stuff go on in the college world, because in these little college towns, they feel like they can push media around. But this is a really, really bad precedent. I think I'm pretty shocked that it's happening on the biggest sports stage in our country. The NFL is the number one product, and it's not even close. Typically, you don't see that happen in the NFL. In fact, is there a
0: It's happening.
1: What NFL? Give me another NFL example.
0: Oh, I could find you some if you give me time to look. Okay. I mean, okay. But it's also in the larger in politics. People, if they think they can control the narrative, they will.
2: Yeah, I mean, I think. Obviously, I think it's hard for a lot of people to. One thing I've seen in reaction to this is a lot of like Titans podcast people and bloggers and, you know, people who break down film and stuff have kind of said, you know, I've been trying to get credentials for a long time and I haven't been able to get them. So, I mean, NFL teams have to gatekeep, you know, at a certain level of whatever it is. Like, you know, are you here every day? You know, who do you work for? What's your following? All that stuff. So there may be some, you know, Garski pointed out, it's like, well, by their definition of this, there's some other people who are showing up at Titan stuff who should probably have their credentials revoked too, but they probably won't, because, and he reported they're not planning on doing this to anybody else. They won't because they don't piss off the Titans, right? So, but in terms of like the parameters the Titans put out for why he would have it taken away, there are other people who check those boxes. But I'm with you, Darren. I mean, it is. It just looks like trying to control the message. It's not something you think of with the NFL. You know, I don't know. Like, I don't know if we're going to start seeing this a lot. I do. You know, one thing that is different. I mean, if Jared wanted to fight this and he was a member of the Pro Football Writers Association, then there'd be a fight. You know, because that's the biggest reason to belong to that organization or any of these organizations, Football Writers Association of America. You know, Greg and I belong. Like those organizations, probably the biggest function is to fight for access, and when someone gets wrong like this, you fight for, you know, like a credential to be reinstated or whatever it is. And so Jared does not have that. So, and again, he doesn't seem to care anyway. I mean, I talked to him yesterday, and it's like, I mean, like this idea that they just, I mean, his content is not going to change at all, guys, right? Like, it's going to be the exact same content. Just more people are going to see it now because of this.
0: They did him one hell of a favor. There's no doubt about it. Joe Rexroad with us. Of course, Robbie and Rexroad every morning from 6 to 10. Nine. Sorry, Jake. Nine. Change gears. Luke Evangelista, what'd you think of that trade?
2: Yeah, that was a shocker. I did not see that one coming. I thought at some point this summer, you know, maybe we'll see a deal for, you know, moving out. You know, one of the older guys moving out, you know, an O'Reilly, who of course has been talked about a lot in that way, or one of these other guys, and kind of tell everybody, listen, like, this is just like, it's just a rebuilding year, you know, like the future is what we're really thinking about. And with some of these older guys who don't have much window left, I mean, they don't want that. They want as much opportunity to compete as possible. I have to think some of the veterans on this team, we're not happy to see this news last night. I mean, Evangelista had his best year last year. He's a, you know, top six guy for this team. I think the return was good to get a first and a second. But I mean, to me, this is sort of like the punt that I thought I might see this summer by moving a veteran or two, but with, you know, a younger guy who I thought might be part of their future. And, you know, Robbie was not on the show this morning, but he was chiming in on YouTube, and he brought up the point. It's like, you know, they have a bunch of really young guys that were trying to find out if they're good, and they have a bunch of like really old guys. You know, they don't have too many guys in this more like late 20s range where like you feel like, okay, this could be someone who for a number of years could be, you know, a part of the team's core. And so now he's out. So I think that lowers a bit the expectations for this team, makes it more likely, and it was already likely to me, they were not going to be a playoff team. And again, I think tells everybody like the future is what people are focusing on in that building right now.
1: See, when you say you were shocked, that was my whole point. When Greg asked me on the show, I said, well, this signifies to me that the new regime is in full force, right? Because we're shocked because this would not have happened. We don't know it any other way than David Poile and Barry Trotz, and this would not have happened on their watches, in my opinion. It just wouldn't have happened. We would not have been talking about this trade if it's, you know, what we've seen the last 28 years in this market. So I think you're right. It's surprising because it signifies that you need to get used to this because there is a, I don't want to say new sheriff in town. It's just a, there's a new front office in town, and there's a, you know, there's a new regime in town with a new mindset and a new mentality that this is what it's going to be moving forward.
2: Yeah, for sure. And again, it's like, so if it was O'Reilly or something, that would have been a huge trade, right? But like, I would have been a little less surprised because it's like, yeah, it makes sense. Move one of the older guys, and you know, just make it kind of official for everybody. But yeah, I didn't. I don't think we ever discussed Evangelista as a possible trade chip. You kind of thought he was one of those very few young or youngish guys who they figured they could kind of move him forward. But yeah, I mean, a first and a second. Again, I think the return
1: agreed
2: is pretty good.
1: Yeah,
2: so
1: really good.
2: You move forward with that.
0: Okay, Joe, just things that cause gout, you know, red meat, shellfish, right. Yeah, blah, blah, blah. Beer is especially harmful because it contains purines and stops the body from clearing out uric acid. So no more beer.
2: Ugh. I know, man.
0: And liquor distilled.
2: Every once in a while.
0: Yeah, distilled spirits, too. So, you know. If we see you in here limping one morning, we know you've been on a bender. So,
2: hey, but you know what? Chicken and wine, okay? Chicken and wine. Those are two of my best friends.
0: Thanks, Joe. Hey, I really, really enjoy you and Robbie. You guys you're killing it. Great job, bud.
2: Hey, thanks so much. I love this show. This is a great pairing. Thanks for having me, guys.
0: All right, see you, Joe. Yep. All right. I want to apologize to you. From now on, if you're going to ask any of our guests about any of their maladies, please inform me before the interview. That way I don't steal your thunder. Okay? I'm serious. I didn't know you had the gout thing coming, so I just blurted it out.
1: Oh, it's fine.
0: No, you'd been already... I see now you got bullet
1: points.
0: Well,
1: it's only because it happened last night. That's the reason. It was very fresh.
0: Gout is no fun. I am telling you, it is.
1: This guy that my buddy, who's, you know, he's not spring chicken, but he's younger than us, and he's athletic guy. I mean, he's...
0: No, you could have gout at any age.
1: But, I mean, he was like, he looked like he was 90 years old. I was like, dude, what? Mm-hmm. What is going on? I can barely walk. And he's like, I just found out I have gout. And again, then I think of Rex Road, and I'm like, man,
0: well, here's
1: really?
0: Once upon a time, I owned a restaurant. And managed it with, and I went into business with a bad person
1: in the borough.
0: Called Blue, and it was really good.
1: It was.
0: I'd do it again.
1: Yeah.
0: But every afternoon around 4 or 5, I would have, you have the chef cook me dinner, right? I would eat salmon and asparagus, grilled salmon and grilled asparagus. Then if that's not healthy, those are them of the top two causes for gout. So I learned the hard way. Don't eat healthy. All right. 615-759-9949. We're wide open. Hey, coming up at 11:30, Adam Sparks. He's the UT beat writer for the Knoxville News Sentinel. We'll get into some Vol stuff with that. And anyway, but hey, we're wide open. You want to call us? 615-759-9949.
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0: live. Bottom of the hour, Adam Sparks, the UT beat writer for the Knoxville News Sentinel. And I said it. I think he's one of the best beat writers in the country. So does that for Gannett and the Knoxville News Sentinel. You know, I called it the big show. It just gets bigger and bigger. Chase McCabe is here. He's not wearing a suit. I was not aware that we had a new our very own weather person, Mr. Smithers. Was it what's
1: you like that?
0: Waylon Smithers?
1: Yeah, that is Waylon Smithers.
0: Waylon Smithers. Well, so is he a friend of yours?
1: No. Well, he does the weather.
0: I know. I hear him last
1: hour. He's based
0: hour.
1: Out of Springfield.
0: Really?
1: Yeah. Yeah, he used to
0: Springfield,
1: be
0: Springfield, Tennessee.
1: We don't know. He just said Springfield.
0: Yeah.
1: Yeah. So he used to be an administrator at a power plant, and he started doing the weather. So that's what we went with.
0: Do you think anybody gets that?
1: I hope so. It's for me, you know. it makes me laugh.
0: Well, that's all that counts around here.
1: It was
0: here.
1: Selma Bouvier for like 6 months.
0: Yeah, I heard that one.
1: And I decided, you know, we would change it up. I mean, look, the cat's out of the bag. It's AI, and it's really cool where technology has gone to, you know, to do weather reports 24/7. We obviously have a great relationship with Fox 17 and use those as well. But,
0: sure.
1: But, yeah, you know.
0: Yeah, just, Greg Bobas does ours.
1: Yeah.
0: You know, we have a real person.
1: Yeah.
0: Yeah. I guess he's real.
1: Yeah. No, he's real.
2: Yeah. I mean, if you turn on the television, he is.
1: I've seen him.
2: Yeah.
1: I've met him.
0: So I saw that you got called in with a meeting with Bud and Sean and Jeff Kolb, and they want to go, what the heck have you guys done from 10 to noon? Not even, so you okay?
1: Yeah, no, we're good.
0: Are you all right?
1: Yeah, we're good.
0: I mean, I don't.
1: I have not.
0: Listen, this show's not worth getting you fired.
1: No.
0: Okay?
1: No.
0: We like you.
1: No credentials have been revoked, so too soon? No, we're good.
3: Well, I mean, Greg's already... passed on his already. Said it on the air.
0: I don't want to pass. I'm good. I don't need a credential.
1: I
0: spent 25 years over there every day.
1: After what we've seen the last 2 or 3 years from that team, the punishment is actually credentialing somebody. So, just saying, you know.
0: Back in the day, I pissed Vandy off. I actually
1: you pissed somebody
0: yeah,
1: off.
0: Yeah, they get well, but I'm not. I'm not you know, I've never had a look at me thing in my life.
1: Sure.
0: Right? Mm-hmm. Yeah. Yeah. Right.
1: Okay.
0: Anyway, they gave us some tickets to give away on the air, and I said, and this is when they were bad. I mean, bad. This is pre Bobby Johnson.
1: So and is this like Woody?
0: Yeah, it was in that era, right through there, Dow Howard, Woody, whatever.
2: '90s.
0: Yeah, they still had paper tickets, okay, and they print them off on a mimeograph machine, and you smell them and get high. Anyway, so I went on and I said, okay, we're going to give away tickets to the Vanderbilt Bowling Green State game or whatever, and I said, all right, call it. First place is 2 tickets. First place is 2 tickets. Second place is 4 tickets. they didn't like that.
1: They didn't
0: I was just
1: much.
0: Making fun of the tickets not being, yeah. First place, 2 tickets. Second place, 4 tickets.
1: Yeah. So, well, you know, and, I mean, at the time, that was.
0: Oh, yeah. They're
1: it's kind of like that meme you see on X now of the, you're not going to believe this. Somebody broke into my car and left Titans tickets or left whatever, you know, insert team.
2: Yeah.
1: Like, so, you know, it is what it is. But, yeah, you guys having fun? Is that the best way to put it?
3: If we're not, then we need to just stop
0: Here's what we need. We need, you know, quite frankly, you ever go to the bowling alley and they put those bumper guards up where the ball doesn't go in the gutter?
1: Yeah.
0: We don't have one of those.
1: When I go to Strike and Spare Family Fun Center, I do.
2: Nice.
1: You're welcome.
0: Yeah, well, they give me the thing where you just set the ball on the thing and just push it down.
3: A little ramp, and you have guards and a ramp?
0: And a ramp.
1: You're like Mr. Burns.
0: Hey, have you announced what your road trip yet that we were talking about before?
1: No, not yet.
0: Okay, good.
1: Not yet.
0: All right,
1: we have not.
0: All right, okay.
3: So I got a chance to listen on the way back to Monte Keene State Farm after the show. Your all's take on, and we heard it, for at least I'm going to speak for Greg, but I was unaware of what was going on with the Titans and Jared.
0: Yeah, they popped right in the last minutes of our show.
3: It kind of happened at the end of our show. So I heard your all's take. So for people who didn't.
1: Yeah, I mean, look,
3: What do you make of, and it's only grown, which we knew. Like, sure. That was my first reaction when you said it as well. They have fed right into exactly what he wants, and he will go nonstop. In fact, he'll tell this story the rest of his life.
1: And he should. I don't blame him whatsoever.
3: I don't disagree.
1: You know, when I think when I opened the show yesterday, you know, I looked at Joe and was like, hey, we got to talk about this. Mm-hmm. Full disclosure, it's a weird spot for me to stand in.
3: Yeah.
1: You know,
3: yeah.
1: To talk about it. But mm-hmm. I think it was not a wise move by the team. I think, once again, they're worrying about things they don't need to worry about. And I get it. Look, he's going to say some things you're going to disagree with. He's going to say some things that you might go, where are you getting this from? But I think
3: been going on for a decade.
1: Sure. That's him. That's his style. And look, that's not my style. That's mm-hmm. not your style. Yeah. That's not Greg's style. That's his style, and it's worked for him. Mm-hmm. So that's fine.
3: That's right.
1: You know, so I looked at it as I think you pull him aside, you have a conversation, and you figure out what page you all need to be on to make this work. You know, there's going to be some people that are going to make the argument that they had the right to pull his credential.
3: We've already had a caller in the first Michigan.
1: They can pull anybody's credential. Yeah. That's their, as the team, that's their right. Whether it's a good look or not, it's their decision to make.
3: They won't win that battle.
1: They will not win that
3: battle. They will not win
1: that battle. They're losing this battle.
3: This is for every team out there. Every team in any sport, if you do this, you will lose.
1: Right.
4: But do they care?
3: They do, or they wouldn't be doing this stuff.
1: They absolutely do.
3: Don't act like, if they tell you that, they're full of crap.
1: Yeah.
3: They care because this is why we're talking.

0: does this not add up to what she has done since she has been the controlling owner?
1: Of course. Yeah. I just don't know her.
0: Now, it could have been Burke. It could have been.
1: I just think there's a little bit too much thin skinness over there. Is that a word?
2: Well, and Joe Pick says something. There was something. There's a difference of crossing a line and going too far. And you've got to know as a professional the difference.
0: Yeah.
2: And I've been over the line before. I've never been too far.
0: Sure.
2: Okay?
0: You know where the line is, and you know where the second line is.
1: Yeah. You don't even have to have a manual. We all know.
2: And
1: right?
2: Joe brought up something last year where Jared went too far, and you can't make it personal.
1: Right. Look, if he came into a press conference like the character in Hoosiers, and he's drunk out of his mind, shooter, okay, and he's belligerent, and he's yelling, and he's walking up into the... We all know that's too far. That's the too far line. We all know what too far. You can fill in all kinds of examples. But what happened? Come on. Like, what are we talking about?
0: To use the exchange with the quarterback, I remember when you and I were sitting in a press conference and Jake Locker walked in wearing like camo.
1: And I took a lot of heat for
0: right.
1: that.
0: But that, to me, it was valid.
1: He said he was unprofessional. Sure. Like, that's not what your franchise quarterback should look like.
0: And I at the time, and obviously, you know, I was still kind of starting out, but at the time I kind of looked at it as like, that's a little, I mean, he's really that upset. But then, you know, as I grew and looked at how a quarterback should conduct, and it has changed. I mean, they are, you know.
1: We're a little bit different time. Yeah. And that was, think about Jake Locker. I mean, that's been
0: 12 years ago, probably. Yeah. So, like, but I understood your point of, hey, you're the main guy, the main face of the team. You need to act like it, especially if this early in your career. And so I go back to Jared's exchange with Cam Ward. The question was valid. Mm-hmm. How would you evaluate yourself? The quarterback decided to turn it back around on him, which, okay, I understand what he's doing. Jared gave an honest, professional answer.
1: Two-word answer.
0: Not well, which I would have said the same thing. I don't think you've played that great. And
1: you asked.
0: Sure. And I like it, but I also applaud Jared because Cam, in his mind, might be thinking, okay, now I've deflected this. Jared doubled down and said, "So, how would you evaluate yourself?"
2: Yeah, that's
0: and he gave
2: that.
0: I don't think that.
2: I think this is the excuse. This is what they were looking for, a reason.
0: Sure,
2: she was looking for a reason, and they found it for her.
0: Right.
2: Okay. I'll just tell you that. Now, that's my opinion.
0: I don't disagree.
2: We've talked. I've talked to some folks.
0: Sure.
2: And yeah. I think this is absolutely what Joe brought up. This is something that it's not media relations. It's not salad. I don't think anything. Hold on a second.
1: If we were not at, obviously, if the media relations part of this story is true and that happened in the room, I don't know.
0: Yeah.
1: That is absolutely unacceptable.
2: Absolutely. Yeah.
1: 100% unacceptable.
0: That's crossing the line.
1: That's crossing the line.
2: They crossed the line. Jared did.
1: If that did happen.
2: I wasn't Jared Puffer. But I think it's more that this is the excuse to finally have him punished for something he did another time.
0: The truth of the matter is, and you can take this however you want to take it, they don't want him around. And they do have the right to make that decision.
1: Of course
0: decision.
1: They do.
0: It's a bad look, and we can sit here and say that, but they could call me today and go, "Hey, we don't want you around." All right, fine.
1: But if they think he's going to go away because of that, he's just going to get louder.
2: He's loving every bit of this. They did him one hell of a favor.
0: Yeah. To do what he does, he doesn't have to be there every day. He can sit there and read quotes or watch the press conferences and form his opinions.
1: What he does, he only goes to press conferences just to get sound bites to play from his questions. Like, that's correct. That's the only reason. Like, he doesn't truly need to ever be around a team or the organization for what he does.
2: Well, I'm going to talk about Titans, okay? I'm going to talk about Titans. I'm not going over there.
0: Sure, and that's fine.
2: Okay, I'm going to talk about them. I don't have to be over there to talk about
0: them. I'm not going over there either. Yeah. I don't have time to go over there. There are people that's what they're on the beat. I'm not on the

0: beat. Yeah. I'm just going to talk about what I watched and, you know, all of that. But I will defend him, because he and I had this conversation many, many times. He said it on the air, and he said it to me. If I'm going to talk bleep about somebody, you know, I should show my face. Now, I think earlier in his career, he didn't do that enough. And that was, again, that was something that he grew from. And I think Floyd helped him with that. And I think you helped him with that. But, like, he would show up. Like, if he's going to talk bad about the quarterback or the GM or who the coach or whatever, that's when he would go and say, all right, you want to talk about it, or you got something to say? And to your point, it would give him the soundbite that he could then use. Mm-hmm. So it was serving him. But at the same time, I do believe, like, when he would be critical, like, to a certain point, then he'd show up when the GM is speaking so he could ask his questions. But also the GM is like, all right, you're going to talk crap about me. Mm-hmm. Here you are.
1: Yeah.
0: So, but look, again, I obviously look at this in many different realms, mm-hmm. from my position as program director, my position as a host. And in both realms, I think it is a weak move by the organization, because
1: I will tell you this, if you are correct, and I think you probably are, I just don't know, Jace. I'm not, if it's not, it, well, she could still be a part of this, but if this was more from the head coach or the quarterback, I have huge concerns moving forward.
2: Yeah, I don't think it was.
1: I want you to be right.
2: I don't think it was.
1: Because if it was from the coach or the quarterback, folks, this ain't going to work.
0: Yeah.
1: This ain't going to work.
0: I agree.
1: Like, they're in big, big trouble. Like, I want you to be right for the sake of them getting better, because if this is coming from the head coach or the quarterback, they're in huge trouble.
0: I would agree. And, I mean, look, again,
1: because Vrabel did this stuff, and it didn't really affect him.
0: No.
1: He did this crap from jump, and I called him out, and a lot of people called the signs in the building, and he got all sensitive about, you can't talk about that, you can't post stuff on social media. It's like, bro, stop worrying about that stuff. Worry about winning football games.
0: Well, and I asked Jeff Fisher, you know, one time about, because obviously I wasn't covering the team when he was the coach, but you guys have told me, and like he's talked about it, of if there was something that he didn't want on camera, he'd turn around and he'd tell you, hey guys, can you not film this? But he has said it was important, especially in those days, to have the media there to see what was going on, because we're the ones that are talking about the team and therefore helping them build the brand. And you know, I think coaches today, I mean, Darren, how many times have we talked about it? Of they're so freaking paranoid mm-hmm. about seeing any little thing that they just don't, they would prefer if nobody's there.
1: Yeah. Honestly, you're in the wrong profession.
0: I mean, even
1: what we do, like, right? Like we all, like if you don't understand that people are going to criticize you, even in this little world, think about the NFL, like you're on the biggest platform there is. If you can't handle that stuff, honestly, you're just in the wrong line of work.
0: Agreed.
1: I you know what? I go to Monte Keene State Farm after this, and nobody criticizes what I do. You know, well, they should, because I gave out the wrong phone number yesterday, so I should be criticized.
2: And, we'll do a make good on that one.
0: Well,
1: but I'm saying, you know, I don't. If you want to go do that, go do something else where nobody's going to criticize you on a daily basis.
2: Yeah, I don't think it's coach, player.
1: I don't either. I'm saying I hope to goodness it's not, because if it is, they're in massive trouble.
0: If you ban a guy from your building because he's annoying, then, like you said, you should get out of this business. And to wrap this up with who we were just talking about, I think Jake Locker, for many reasons, but one of the reasons, got out because he couldn't handle it.
1: I agree.
0: I think one head coach ruined him and ended it for him, but I think he couldn't handle the pressure, and he got out. And he's in a deer stand
1: Vince
0: somewhere.
1: Young, the same way. Like, couldn't handle the pressure. Couldn't handle it. Let's be honest.
2: Chase, we need to take a break. Is that okay?
0: Yeah, go ahead. I don't even know if you're on time or not.
2: No, I don't care. Absolutely no, we're not on time. Yeah. All right.
0: It was fun, boys. Thank you.
2: All right. See you, Chase. All right.
1: Can you let me do this over?
2: Can I give out the right phone number? Absolutely.
1: Greg, you hear me say this, and the listeners have heard me say this, but it's true. If you've been doing something, if you've been number one for 80 years, think about if the Titans have been number one for 80 years. That's a dynasty. You're doing something right. The Patriots did that for a couple of decades. Well, State Farm has been number one in the insurance world for 80 years. So you know they're doing something right. It's a very competitive world, the insurance world. They've been at the top. So they understand how to take care of customers and your needs. So if you, obviously, the state tells you, you have to have car insurance. Your banks and lenders tell you, if you have a loan on your car or your home, you have to have insurance for that. So they force you to do that. But there are other things that it's not forced that you need insurance. Insurance is there to help you in a time of need. When that, unfortunately, a catastrophe happens. It does. For some, you never want to see it. Nobody ever wants it to happen. But if it does, you want somebody there on your side. That's where Monty Keene State Farm comes into play. Monty Keene has been an agent for almost 30 years. And myself and Lisa and Tracy in his office are there to help you. If you'd like to maybe save some money, you know you've got an office that you can pick up the phone and talk to every day in a time of need. That number is 615-220-2210. 615-220-2210. If you'd like to see if I could help you, give me a call. I'll do that. It's Monty Keene State Farm.
2: What's that number again, Darren?
1: 220-2210. Thank you, Greg.
2: All right. We got Adam Sparks here in a little while. We will take a call or two. We went long, but you know, we don't have any bumper guards on our Strike and Spare Family Fun Center bowling centers just yet. 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
5: 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The

0: Yet another hit, Darren, for by Toto.
1: I have backpedaled.
0: Did you pull a hammy?
1: My groin is killing me.
0: Excuse me?
1: They're not a one-hit wonder. I stand corrected. Happy birthday, Steve.
0: Steve Picaro, Toto. You know, it was his birthday. Oh, you know, I go through. We're going to do music bumps that are sort of relative to things, right? One of them was this day in, I don't know what, 1993 or somewhere, Ozzy Osbourne was charged with threatening to kill his wife, Sharon.
1: Mm-hmm.
0: Well, they obviously reconciled.
1: And, well, I would think so, yeah.
0: Yeah, and I thought about playing Black Sabbath, but I didn't want to jar people's teeth out at 11 in the morning.
1: Really?
0: No, not really. I just... But I tell you, did you like Black Sabbath?
1: No, not really. Yeah. But I respected what
0: they did in their world. Well, in their world, there's nobody like Black Sabbath. There's nobody. They opened the door for a lot of people.
1: Yeah.
0: To, you know, in that quote, I guess heavy metal area.
1: Yep.
0: So anyway, all right. What have we figured out? Anything lately? By the way, you know, everybody was making fun a couple nights ago when the Cubs beat the Brewers 17-3. All the world's back well now. Cubs, you know, Brewers went in, took care of business last night.
1: Mm-hmm.
0: There's a reason they have an 8-game lead in that division over the Cubs.
1: Yeah, I'm shocked it took an hour and a half into the show for you to bounce back with your Brewers.
0: Oh, I'm saving
1: Brewers
0: it.
1: Score.
0: I'm saving it for October.
1: Oh, okay. Well, hopefully your team is saving this regular season for October.
0: Yeah, but you can't win in October until you get there, and they've gotten there eight of the last nine years.
1: Yeah, they're going to get there.
0: So in the last 4 years, the four winningest teams in baseball, they're one of them in the last 10 years. Who are they? The other three.
1: The last 10 years,
0: mm-hmm. the four winningest teams in baseball. Dodgers.
1: Yankees.
0: And?
1: The
0: South.
1: The Rays.
0: The Braves.
1: Oh, the Braves. Okay, mm-hmm. the Braves. Okay.
0: Braves.
1: Yeah.
2: That's surprising, actually.
1: Not
2: just
1: the Rays. Okay.
0: The Rays are in there, not the Yankees.
1: Oh, that's what I was saying. The Rays are probably in there. I'm sorry, Brandon. What?
2: Oh, no, you're good. It's not my show. I was just saying that that's...
0: It can be.
2: I was just saying that that's surprising that the Braves are in there just because they did struggle so much during the rebuild, kind of late 2010s when Acuna was young.
0: All right, let me back it up. Okay, I've totally whiffed on that one. All right, in the last 10 years.
1: Glad we weren't giving anything away.
0: Yeah, I'd say, yeah, hey, I'm sorry, I need that free dinner back. The Dodgers have won 953 games. The Astros have won 889 games. The Yankees have won 882 games, and the Brewers have won 865 games. So, the four winningest teams in Major League Baseball the last 10 years, Dodgers, in this order, Dodgers, Astros, Yankees, Brewers. Now, who doesn't fit in that? Seriously.
1: Well,
0: the Brewers.
1: That would be your team.
0: Yeah.
1: But the Rays and the Braves have to be right there on the outside looking in. They have to be. But, hey, that was a great stat. Thanks.
0: Well,
1: I'm glad
0: all right,
1: you,
0: okay, all right. Just go, okay. No. I'm helping you out here. You are correct, sir. Fifth, the Braves, and sixth, the Rays. How about this? The seventh winningest team the last 10 years, your Guardians.
1: Mm-hmm.
0: How about that? Then Red Sox, Cubs, and Phillies.
1: It does goes to show you that analytics does work.
0: Well, I thought Phillies would be
1: higher.
0: It's not
1: payroll.
0: I thought Phillies would be higher. So, yeah. So, the four winningest teams the last 10 years in Major League Baseball, Dodgers, Astros, Yankees, and my Brewers. Cool. Adam Sparks, Knoxville News Sentinel, beat writer, and just does a great job, in my mind, one of the best beat writers in the country. Adam, good morning. Well, it's afternoon for you. Good morning to us. How you doing, bud?
3: Hey, good to be back on. I had forgotten those were your Brewers. Your Brewers are good.
0: I have. I've been trying to tell people. Thank you, Adam.
3: We're a Braves household, so yeah. It wasn't the best last.
0: Well, that's but. And I like the, you know, if it's not the Brewers, it's the Braves. I think Ben Ingram does a great job on play-by-play. I'm a big Ben Ingram fan. How you been, man? You good? Are you back from your world travels?
3: For now, yeah. In season, there's no flying to Europe or Australia or anywhere else. So, well, we put that on hold for the job. At least for a few more months.
0: But I mean, where all did you go? Seriously, because I follow the photo, and you have some photos, man. Where all did you go?
3: See, this past summer we did Italy, all through Italy. We did Greece. We're in Germany for a day. Spring break, we were at. Boy, where were we? Paris in spring break, and then. Puerto Rico at the end of the summer. We're working on an African safari trip right now, but that's obviously not going to be during the season.
0: tell me overall, just a very simple generic question. How good can the Vols be?
3: How good can they be? They can be a playoff team. I would say more realistically, they can be a playoff contender. I think it's harder to gauge a lot of teams now than it was, let's say, 10 years ago, because we're at the parity of NIL and the transfer portal and all that, so many unknowns. I mean, I look at Tennessee's schedule, and, like, I picked it today. I picked them 8-4. I could see 7-5. I could see 9-3. But the way that I picked it is I think they'll be in the playoff mix when they get to November. Then you got to play at Texas A&M. Then Lane comes here from LSU. And so I say all that to say, how good is Texas A&M in November? I don't know. How good is LSU? Is that a circus by November, or is that a national title contender? Is it really hard to gauge who's going to be really good and, you know, who's just going to be okay? And I think Tennessee is probably in that boat too. It's a good roster. It's a roster that can be in playoff contention. It's a roster that can beat any team on their schedule, including Texas coming to Neyland. But there's still, when you have a true freshman quarterback in a conference that has a lot of good experienced quarterbacks, I think it's kind of hard to pick Tennessee as a playoff team until you see that freshman quarterback play really well in meaningful games.
1: Speaking of that, Adam, if the backup, or not the backup, just the other guy wasn't George McIntyre and it was, let's just say, a guy with experience as a starter, do you think they still would have named Faison the starter?
3: You know, there's a lot of funny what-ifs in this quarterback situation. I think if Tennessee had gone and gotten an experienced starter in the portal, none of this would matter. An experienced guy in the portal coming in would have beat out both of these guys. And that was, you know, Tennessee looked to do that. I mean, they thought they were probably going to get Sam Levitt. They looked at Sorsby. That was a blessing in disguise if they didn't get him. They brought Bo Perbula in. He ended up at Virginia. So they were, you know, even before the Joey Aguilar stuff fell apart, they were looking to get a transfer. That told you back then that they weren't certain that either of these young quarterbacks would be ready to start. So had they brought in a transfer, an experienced transfer, I think that guy would have started. And then Faison, we would want to see play a whole lot in these types of games. And George would have been the odd man out in that situation. As it is now, I do think Faison was better in camp. I thought they were pretty even in spring. I thought George actually had a pretty good camp, but Faison had a better one. But any Tennessee fans that think that, you know, Faison's just going to come in and set the world on fire, true freshmen just rarely do that. There are going to be growing pains for sure.
1: So what is their strength? What should we be looking for? What is their strength that we should watch starting this weekend?
3: Well, the thing is everything on offense is where you would want it to be, except for the big question mark at quarterback. They returned virtually their whole offensive line, and it was pretty good last year. They return a 1,000-yard rusher in Deshaun Bishop. They return, I'd say, two of the top dozen receivers in the SEC, Mike Matthews and Braylon Staley. They have an athletic tight end. It's everything on offense is set up to be it's a playoff caliber offense, that's for sure, if you don't consider the quarterback. But all those things that I just named, you know, don't go well unless the quarterback play is good. Which, again, I think there's an opportunity to second guess Tennessee if those things don't pan out by late in the season, because you could say, hey, all they needed was an experienced quarterback. Why didn't they go get one? But their strength is everything on offense seems like it's going to be a strength. And then the big question mark is quarterback. On defense, they have maybe the best defensive coordinator in the country. I think if everybody was on the market, he'd be the highest paid, most sought after defensive coordinator, Jim Knowles. But you don't know what he can do with what he has. There's a lot of pieces on defense that I like, but I haven't seen any of those pieces used in live game action with a Jim Knowles defense. I still think that's going to be a work in progress for the first half of the season.
0: Adam Sparks, beat writer, UT beat writer for the Knoxville News Sentinel. Adam, 8-4. Where does that sit with UT fans?
3: It won't sit well, I don't think, unless seasons play out in different ways. Like if you remember, what was it, 2 years ago, when Joe Milton was the quarterback, they won 8 games in the regular season, and it sort of seemed ho-hum. It was a step back from the Hendon Hooker days. They underachieved. I would say that was the first time that Josh Heupel's team underachieved, but they went to the Citrus Bowl, and Nico had 3 or 4 touchdowns and was MVP, and everybody said, well, 8-4 I wasn't happy with, but look at the future. Look at this young quarterback we got. All the pieces are coming together. So if they're 8-4 and Faison plays really well, and so you just have to plug some holes to make a run next year, and then they have the best running back in the country maybe coming in next year, I think people could see – Tennessee fans could probably see some optimism in that, especially against a really tough schedule. But if they don't have good quarterback play and they go 8-4, then people are going to say, where is this thing headed?
0: How is George McIntyre handling all this?
3: We've been told he handled it professionally, which would not surprise anybody. Obviously, George McIntyre comes from a family of coaches. He's very professional, very businesslike. I've even had some of his teammates explain him in that way, that he is very businesslike. He was disappointed, obviously. I think knowing the game as well as he does and, playing for quite a while, I think he could probably figure out where this is going. I don't think George McIntyre was shocked that he didn't get the starting job. All the things are pointed toward Faison. I would say at least for about 2 weeks leading up into the time that Josh Heupel named Faison. I will say there's a narrative out there that Josh Heupel picked Faison because you're going to lose one of those guys in the portal after this season. That's just the way it goes. You assume that. And that he would, long-term, he would rather risk losing George to the portal than he would Faison. I think it's a very logical argument, but I don't think it necessarily holds up because they think Faison was better in camp. I think if you switch those two guys, it had exactly the same performance. They would have picked Faison if he was the redshirt freshman, if he was the lesser paid of the two, because they thought he was better. Of course, he's just named the starter for week one. Josh Heupel said that. I don't think Faison's going to struggle against Furman, but he just said he's the starter for week one and things can move forward from there. Josh Heupel doesn't want to paint himself in the corner because he remembers 2021. He remembers picking Joe Milton, and then the games revealed that Hendon Hooker was actually the better guy. So George could still get his chance, that's for sure.
1: In the first month of the season, how big are the Georgia Tech road game in the home game against Texas in the landscape of their entire season? How big, in your opinion, are those two games for, I guess, them getting to the playoffs?
3: Yeah, I mean, they're very big for different reasons. Georgia Tech, you have to win. If you lose that game, that is, you're not getting to the playoff. Texas, you don't have to win, but you have to show that you can compete against a team like that, with a probably Heisman candidate quarterback and two phenomenal receivers, a loaded roster. You have to show that you can go toe-to-toe even in a loss with Texas. But, you know, you could lose a couple of games, maybe even three in the SEC, and get to the playoff. But one of those losses can't be Georgia Tech. And Georgia Tech also is sort of a proof of concept for Faison, for Jim Knowles' defense, for the pieces that they have on offense to mix with Faison. If they were also, by the way, if they were lose to at Georgia Tech with Faison, I think it would potentially, depending on how he played, it would potentially reopen the quarterback competition.
0: Wow. First Horizon, I got my money in there. Are they going to spend $120 million the next 10 years for those little nice little patches?
3: Yeah, you know, the big thing here is everybody was up in arms about the fact that the T logo, the Power T logo, is now not on the collar anymore. So it got bumped by First Horizon and the SEC. I've been told that's happening across the league, that the SEC said, hey, you can move your logo wherever you want, but you're not taking the SEC logo off the front for your corporate sponsors. And so that you'll see that happen across the league where people have to make decisions, and they're not going to bump the First Horizon logo off the front. I can tell you that.
0: Yeah, $10 million a year, that'll keep them right where they want to be. Right.
3: That's right. Yeah, I'm fine with it. Is, you know, if you notice, they blended it into the jersey. It's so First Horizon's colors are not orange and white, but for this, they did it to blend in. They don't need to ever go to the point where you're changing up the colors on a. I've mentioned before that I'm a Atlanta Braves fan. They have Quikrete or whatever on their uniforms, which is yellow, and it's you can't have that happening in the SEC.
0: Adam, how's Colby?
3: She's good. They're in Nashville working. She's an adult. She's 23.
0: Wow, good Lord.
3: Which is crazy. But yeah, she's doing really well. Full fledged adult. which is by the way, how, you know, people may listening say, well, how is it he's flying to France and Italy and Greece and all that? You can do that when the kids are out of the house.
0: Yep,
3: it's a little easier.
0: Yeah.
3: Sometimes you bring the kids with you, which we have, but not always.
0: Yeah. At Adam Sparks, at Knox News, Knoxville News. We'll be following y'all season long. Thanks, bud. See you, man.
3: All right, guys. Good to be on.
0: All right. Adam Sparks. Think a lot of that young man. I didn't want to say it on the air, but I was the executive sports editor with him anyway, because he's heard it before. Yeah, I was the executive sports editor. He was a student at MTSU, did an internship, hired him the very minute he graduated. He was immediately did high school 1 year, immediately became the MTSU beat writer 1 year out of college. Then after that, the Tennessean brought him over there to be the Vanderbilt beat writer. Killed it, and then he's killing it right now as the Knoxville News Sentinel UT beat writer, which is the premium beat writer on that beat. So, yeah, fine young man, I guess. He's now an adult, full-fledged adult, too. All right, we'll take a break. We're wide open to the top of the hour, 615-759-9949.
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0: got a few more moments in this award winner. 615-759-9949. Little Toto.
1: I did not know that.
0: Mm-hmm.
1: I honestly did not know that was Toto. I mean,
0: you know that song.
1: Well, I do, but I mean, if you would have played that before the show, not knowing our theme today, I would have not said Toto. So I really stand corrected. Thank you for rubbing my nose in it from the first segment. Really
0: You just pop right out and say, well, they're a one-hit wonder. I mean,
1: I said, are they a one-hit wonder? Well, I didn't say they are. I said, are they?
0: Well, and you, the answer is no.
1: That's been squashed.
0: The answer is no.
1: Or is it quashed? Is it squashed? Is it quashed? What is it?
0: I think it's quashed, isn't it?
1: That's why I asked. Again.
0: Or isn't that a sport?
1: No.
0: Reject or void, especially by legal procedure.
1: Is squashed or quashed?
0: Quashed.
1: That's what I
0: with
1: thought.
0: With a Q. Yeah. Okay. Squashed is something that comes out of the garden.
2: And squash is also a sport after just looking
0: it is.
1: Okay, so
2: basketball, no, squash is more racket sport.
0: That's my joke. I get that a lot. Oh, okay.
2: You guys are smarter than I am.
1: That doesn't. So they don't always
2: it
1: work.
2: Went over my head.
0: But squashed would be like if Joe Dubin fell on you. That would be squashed.
1: There you go. This is where you follow up with one more.
0: Yeah. So you're sort of nonplussed about this whole conversation right now, huh? So Tennessee, Adam had it 8-4. The
1: Which is
0: season,
1: what I said.
0: Season total number is 7.5.
1: Mm-hmm. Well, we did that.
0: The Georgia Tech is a swing game. You cannot lose that.
1: That
0: game.
1: Is. It's a very losable game, too. Absolutely. At their place? I've been to games there. It's not like it's going to be overrun by Orange. So they won't have I don't think they're going to have a home field advantage other than they're at home. That's really the only advantage they're going to have. It's not going to be because of the crowd, the raucous crowd. It'll be overrun with Tennessee fans. But that is interesting. He said that is a game they have to win if they want to make the playoffs. They have to beat Georgia Tech.
0: So George McIntyre, where is he going to end up?
1: I don't know. I mean, we'll have a lot of show time to talk about that because, you know. But we don't – again, there's no reason to waste oxygen on it because we don't know how – I mean, Faison could get out there and look absolutely horrendous.
0: Or get dinged. But you never know.
1: By the Texas game, which is still this month – they could have a different starter, so you know, let's just wait.
0: I got this here real quickly, because we're both baseball guys. If the postseason started today, well, that would surprise a lot of people because the season's not over. But if the postseason started today, here are the matchups. Are you ready? Let's go with your American League first. The number one seed, Tampa Bay. They will play the winner of number 4 Yankees and number 5 Red Sox. Mm. So the Yankees and Red Sox would meet in the first round in the wild card division, the wild card round rather. And then the Astros is the 3 and your Guardians. I don't know if this is as of September 1st, which was yesterday. I hadn't seen.
1: Gavin Williams pitched a masterful game last night.
0: Okay. Who'd they play?
1: Blue Jays.
0: Okay. Oh, okay.
1: He had 13 Ks, 7 innings.
0: And so the Indians, 6, would play the Astros, the 3, and then play the White Sox as the 2, which is, that's crazy to think of the White Sox, right? On the other side of the equation, the 1 seed would be my Brewers. They would play the winner of the Cubs, 4, and the Phillies, 5. See, I wouldn't want to play either one of those, right? Phillies, Cubs, my gosh.
1: The National League is really tough.
0: Well, then the 2 seed would be the Dodgers. They would play the winner of the Padres at the Braves. So you got Padres, Braves in the wild card to play the Dodgers. You got the Cubs, Phillies to play the Brewers. You've got on the other side your Guardians and the Astros to play the White Sox. And then the Red Sox Yankees to play Tampa Bay.
1: Did you see where Moreno's going to sell the Angels to Stan Kroenke?
0: Yeah, Stan Kroenke now owns what I think.
1: You know what's crazy? He's been a laughingstock owner for a long, long time, and now all of his teams are highly successful.
0: Well, he owns everything west of the Mississippi River.
1: Right.
0: I mean, so in in Europe too. So he's got the Colorado Avalanche. Mm-hmm. He's got the Denver Nuggets. He's got the MLS team in Denver. He's
1: got the LA Rams.
0: He's got the LA Rams, and now the
1: Anaheim Angels. The
0: Los Angeles Angels of California,
1: yeah, something.
0: Or used to be the California Angels. So, yeah.
1: I applaud Moreno for spending money over the years. They were never afraid to spend money with the big boys. I mean, they were a part of the big boys group, but I think they didn't spend it wisely. They had a lot of really, really bad contracts. Bad. Anthony Rendon, Greg Pogue. Oof. That is a brutal. I mean, they paid him over $200 million back many, many years ago, right after the Nationals won the World Series. That was a horrible contract. Was Pujols?
0: Yeah.
1: Was that
0: Pujols? Was
1: that
0: there.
1: Good? Was that? I mean, I guess overall
0: bad.
1: it was fine.
0: It wasn't bad.
1: Yeah, it's not Rendon, but they threw a lot. They made a lot of bad decisions. They let Ohtani go. Like you can't when you have a guy like Ohtani in your you can't let him go. Like you cannot lose him, especially to the team in your backyard.
0: Don't you feel sorry? I mean, it's hard to feel sorry for a multi millionaires, right? But Mike Trout. His star power, if he could ever have gotten
1: wasted,
0: you know, in a market where, you know, Yankees, Red Sox, Cubs, you know, the marquee names, obviously the Dodgers, he's could have been one of the all time greats, right?
1: Mm-hmm.
0: Consider to that.
1: Yeah. Well, he battled injuries, and I feel bad that he didn't play on superior teams, you know?
0: By the way, guys, the Padres and the Reds are playing right now. Bottom of the first, Reds are down 2-0.
1: Yeah, they're not good.
0: I just wanted to mention.
1: They're not good. I really thought they were going to be. I thought they were going to build
0: too.
1: Off last year. I thought Francona.
0: I think what we saw Sunday night is what I thought they'd be like all year long.
1: They're just not good. I mean, they've just obviously not having Hunter Green all year. Nick Lodolo, I mean, I don't even know how you say. Is that how you say his last name? It's been a total zero this year. I mean, how do you battle blisters all year? How do you have a blister problem for an entire baseball season?
0: You don't pitch.
1: Well, yes, because he hasn't. And what few times he did, I was like, oh, I got to leave my blisters.
0: Put some of that Gorilla glue on your hand.
1: I mean, Chase Burns has been a huge bright spot.
0: Yeah, he's something else.
1: Sal Stewart's been a huge bright spot. De La Cruz is De La Cruz. But really not much after that. I mean, they just, you know, some of the guys that they were depending. Suarez, who they brought in, has been a nothing. He's either home run or strikes out four times.
0: On a Jaeno. All right, we need to take a break. It's our last one. We're going to say goodbye right now. Thank you for listening. I want to thank Joe Rexford Road. Want to thank Adam Sparks, Chase McCabe, Brandon Bigsby. Darren, I want to thank you
1: for doing this
0: show.
1: And Brandon. And thanks for the folks who called.
0: Thank you for listening. Toto will take us out.
1: Not one hit wonders.
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14: Everybody. But joining us right now in advance of the football season, courtesy of Sonic, One of my favorites, ladies and gentlemen, Baker Mayfield of the Tampa Bay Buccaneers. How are you, Baker? Good to see you, man.
2: It's great to be back, guys. Thanks for having me.
14: Where are the kids? Where are they? Where are we? Where are the
2: children? Napping.
15: Yeah. Yes.
14: So do
2: put
14: I?
2: Put them down. Sign to handle business and talk to you, Rich.
14: Do
2: you know?
14: Do I need to keep it down? Do I have to have the dad? Okay.
2: No, it's 2026. We're good. Yeah.
14: Okay. Good to see you, man. How's life?
2: It's great to see you.
14: How's life?
2: Good.
14: Yeah.
2: Finally, through the preseason, we just finished up today with our last practice. Now got the weekend off and ready for the real thing.
14: Okay, a little Labor Day. You're probably working on Labor Day, I imagine, right? Monday, yeah. You're back at it?
2: Extra labor on Labor Day.
14: Okay,
2: yeah.
14: Buddy.
2: A little bonus practice.
14: Hey, man, listen, your mindset entering your ninth NFL season is what? Let me check inside the temples there. What are you thinking, Baker?
2: Just excited, to be honest with you. You know, after the finish that we had last year, not what we wanted by any means, but getting some pieces back, getting guys healthy, adding in, I think, the correct pieces all across the board, offense, defense, special teams, and just excited for what we've been building throughout the offseason and training camp. And for me, just take it one game at a time. You know, not getting too high, not getting too low. I think we have a really good roster, a great group of guys, great staff that can take us all the way. So just taking it one game at a time and trying to progress from there.
14: I got you. And I mentioned your actual children. What are the kids on your offense? Walk me through them. Walk me through these guys that you're going to definitely be looking for, depending on, and counting on, Baker.
2: Yeah. First and foremost, I think Chris Godwin is back to his purest form. Okay. He looks unbelievable. And he's taking a lot of time to get back to that healthy point. And we're happy and lucky to have him feeling that good. Looking forward to getting Emeka and J-Mac back on the field, Jalen McMillan. Those guys, two studs that can definitely contribute and help us out. Tez Johnson, a guy that kind of flew under the scene, thrown into the fire last year as a rookie, looking for him to take a big jump. But the newest addition, Ted Hurst, big receiver, 6'4", big frame. He's been making plays for us, and so really excited about him and just what he brings to the table. As long as our guys up front stay healthy, we should be pretty good.
14: Yeah, and the whole concept of Mike Evans not being there is difficult for the fan base to wrap their arms around. Have you? I guess you've already wrapped your arms around that with these guys. And like, walk me through that process you have to take with somebody like him not being there anymore. Baker.
2: Yeah, I mean, as cliche as it sounds, you can't replace Mike Evans. I mean, first ballot Hall of Famer in my eyes, that nobody can ever really replace Mike. So of all the positions to lose somebody of that caliber, it's that receiver room is kind of made for it with the depth that we have, with the guys that have had a lot of experience and have stepped up for us. So it's kind of by committee, and we still have, you know, Chris Godwin's been here for, he's going into year 10. He's number two on all the receiver records for the Bucks, just behind Mike. So it's not like he hasn't been consistent for all those years. And so really excited about him and the steps that Emeka and Jalen are going to take. And obviously, like I mentioned, Tez and Ted. And then, you know, Bucky's healthy, looks really good. And bring a guy in like Kenny Gainwell. So it's, you kind of have a bunch of pieces that you have to replace and make up for that production that Mike's leaving behind.
14: Baker Mayfield here, courtesy of Sonic. We'll get to that in just a matter of moments. Jason Light, the general manager of the Tampa Bay Buccaneers, Baker Mayfield, held a press conference yesterday. And he had an interesting soundbite about your realism. I don't know if you heard that. Did you hear that one, Baker? I don't know if you heard that one.
2: I did hear that one.
14: All right. Well, here's what we do on the program. We replay it and ask you for your comment. Go ahead and roll it, please.
16: We love Baker, and you know, Baker, there's nothing fake about Baker. Sometimes I wish there was maybe 10% more fake, but he's certainly motivated, and we love that.
14: What's your two cents on that one, Baker?
2: I'm motivated. No, I think I've just always been that way. You'll probably know exactly what I'm thinking or how I feel about you within the first couple minutes of meeting you. And That's okay.
14: It is, man. And I'm just glad I appear to be on the good side. You know what I mean? With you.
2: Oh, yeah. You're one of the best.
14: I feel the same way about you, man. Because obviously people are, that's why I asked about your mindset, quite frankly, and how you're going in and how healthy it might be for you walking into this season there on that front.
2: Yeah.
14: Baker, you know?
2: Yeah. I think, you know, obviously Vita's contract got done, which is a big deal. He's the anchor for the defense and somebody that takes a ton of double teams and lets those other guys play free. And so huge part. So really, really happy for him. But for me, it's, you know, I can use that as galvanizing the troops and rallying everybody behind that, you know, listen, it doesn't matter what's going on. We're still going to play hard for each other. Stuff can be handled outside of the football field. And that's the business aspect of it. But when it comes to ball, it's just us in between those lines. Let's go make it happen.
14: How are you different now from 9 years ago? What do you got? Yeah, right.
2: Well, still wear my heart on my sleeve. But there's definitely a lot more thinking before speaking or some actions, you know?

0: you get, the slower the game feels. And as long as you play on time and in rhythm, you know, let the physical abilities take over.
1: What are you doing for Sonic, brother? What do you got here for me on that front?
0: Oh, it's a great deal. It's okay. A $7 big deal meal, actually, Rich. Mm-hmm. So in that $7 big deal meal, you get a burger, fries, or tots. I will judge you if you don't order tots, but you get a drink and a sundae. So it's a nice little football spin with a 7 points, $7 big deal meal, $7 exactly. So, yeah, it was fun. Did a campaign with them a year ago, and then this came out. So it was a fun twist on the football aspect of it. And we got to throw Emily in there as well. So
1: I saw your lovely wife part of this whole mix. I saw that. Is that something?
0: Gotta give the people what they want.
1: I hear you. Was that an arm twist situation, or did they suggested it? What happened? Did you have to twist her arm to get in there? She enjoyed this?
0: No, I just kept ordering Sonic till she agreed.
1: Understood. Understood. And you and Bijan too, huh? Longhorn, oh, yeah. Sooner,
0: well,
1: Buck, yeah, Falcon rivalry.
0: We don't have to talk about that. Okay. We don't have to talk about the Longhorns.
1: All right. I mean, it is a talking
0: point. This was a happy talking point. We don't have to talk about the Longhorns.
1: I like it. And why are tots a window into somebody's soul? Why are you judging? What is that all about?
0: It just says a lot about you if you don't order the tots from Sonic. It's a classic. Okay. Like you know, when you go to Sonic, you get the crushed ice, the nugget ice. Like that's the classic. It's tots. It's crushed ice. You get the big deal meal. I mean, there's only one way to do it.
1: What about the Sunday portion of it? Is that something you judge people on the Sunday?
0: That's just the extra cherry on top, man.
1: Okay.
0: You deserve it.
1: Well, speaking of cherry on top and stirring it up, before I let you go, I see a week two game. I see a week two game. Oh, yeah, buddy. You know.
0: Who's that against?
1: Well, it's a home date as well. It's your home opener. Oh. It's in front of your home fans, firing cannons, the whole bit. It happens to be the Cleveland Browns. And I know you like planting flags on Ohio teams. I know that. I've seen that before. And by the way, I'm a big fan of that, certainly against the Ohio team you did it against. And I know you said you've already circled it, but are you aware that their quarterback situation is somewhat being talked about, and that you could potentially send them back 0-2 home? And make it worse for that team? Is that in your mindset at all, Baker?
0: No, honestly, it's just about winning. It really, I could care less about what's going on, quarterback situation in their building. It's just about beating them and letting them know that I found a home.
1: Mm-hmm. Baker Mayfield, I appreciate you. As always, do say hello to your lovely wife. I'm glad we didn't wake the kids.
0: Well, and wait, Rich, yes, we got week two. Oklahoma's coming to the big house, man.
1: Yes. That's something you would like to discuss. Is that something? Okay. All right.
0: Let's put a big deal meal on it, man.
1: Okay. We will do that. Will we have our best defensive player this time around, or will he get ejected for targeting the week before and you won't have to deal with him? Will that happen? Because that happened last year.
0: We didn't pay our quarterback $10 million, so whatever you want to do.
1: This is what we're talking about.
2: Attaboy, Baker.
1: Yes. Okay, so you got it. On. We're on. And I'll have the tots in advance. How does that sound?
0: Now that's a good choice.
1: Okay, Baker Mayfield, you know I'll be reaching out very soon. And I always appreciate you coming on, brother. You be well.
0: Appreciate you guys.
1: Crush it this year, Baker. Right, go brother. Crush it. That's Baker Mayfield, everybody. Right here, courtesy of Sonic. Of Sonic, I now have something extra on the line.
2: Yeah, you do.
1: Couple weeks from now, when his alma mater visits mine.
2: Couple tots.
1: It's going to be different than last year, I'll tell you that. And it's not just because there's some Sonic tots on the line. The hell?
2: I think that's a big noon game.
1: By the way, Jay Sean Barham, who I believe the Bucks are going to see. Are they going to see him? The Cowboys on the Bucks schedule? They are they not? They are.
2: Yes.
1: Okay. Jay Sean Barham. He was the defender who did not play against Oklahoma last year because he was called for targeting while sacking somebody.
2: Well, stop cheating.
3: Stop it.
1: Stop cheating. I didn't know you were allowed to talk about college football over there. Hey.
2: Hey, now.
3: Hey.
2: Hey. By the way, Oklahoma, Michigan that day.
1: Yes, sir.
2: And then Ohio State, Texas.
1: Oh, that's a good one.
2: Yeah, let's go.
1: That's a good one. Okay.
3: Just remind me, Brockman, when we were up in San Francisco for Super Bowl, we went to a restaurant for lunch, and we walk in, I'm like, is that Baker Mayfield?
2: Yep. Over there?

0: It turned around and he was standing right behind.
1: We were like, hey, Baker and the wife.
2: 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Okay, so here's the scoop. We're barely off and running on this program. That was fun with Baker. And when we come back, Dana White will come out of the green room, and Michael Irvin will join us to talk about what the man who runs the UFC, and we'll talk about that Garcia versus Ben fight. And you got Noche UFC coming up too. So much to talk about with Dana White coming up.
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0: 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Channel 13. And then we were in high school, cable came, you had like 30 channels, you know, MTV, HBO, and whatever. And I think we're going to go back to Channel 3, Channel 5, Channel 8, and Channel 13 over the next several years, but it will be global.
1: Sure.
0: And who's it going to be? Is it going to be Paramount, YouTube, Netflix, you know? But going to be a handful of channels again, but they'll be global.
2: I'm also mandated to say Disney Plus, because we're sitting on right now, along with the ESPN app as well. And ESPN Radio Sirius XM audience has just rejoined. That's the voice of the president of the UFC. Our UFC president, Dana White, is here along with Michael Irvin. We were just talking about, again, a big Saturday, September 12th, Noche UFC, Silva versus Delgado in Glendale, Arizona, the Diamond Desert Arena. The main card starts at 5 Eastern, 2, and that would be, I guess, 2 o'clock Mountain Time. And then Ryan Garcia versus Conor Benn that night in Las Vegas as well. Both events exclusively streamed on Paramount Plus. You'll be at both. Man, I could keep going on and on. I mean, I'm not going to let you talk, but there's so much to talk about. UFC 331 right here in L.A., and that is a week later. So two big Saturdays in a row coming up for you after Labor.
0: Yeah, we're averaging like 2.5 events a week.
2: Right.
0: But hey.
2: What do you like about promoting boxing? What do you like about that?
0: Well, I wasn't sure for a long time if I would like promoting boxing, and now that I've jumped in it, I've been in it like 6 months. And it's moving a lot faster than I had anticipated.
2: What do you mean?
0: Listen, here's what we all know. Sport's been broken and fragmented for a long time. And as I got in, you know, in 6 months, I'm 2 years further along than I thought I would be, because it's so messed up and so broken. I think the fighters that we've signed have been really happy to jump on board with us. Jai Opetaia, who is, you know, without a doubt the best 200-pound guy in the world, is on the co-main event of this card. You know, we got a lot of really good talent in a real short amount of time. So it's been fun for me. And I've actually enjoyed it.
2: How is it different than what you're doing?
0: But it's not much different. I thought it would be a lot different. And, you know, every time I would think about getting into boxing, yeah, I'd get on the phone with some of these boxing guys, and I'm like, am I out of my mind? What am I doing? Why would I even think I want to do this? But now that I'm in, 6 months, it hasn't been bad. I'm actually enjoying it and having fun. And that day, I mean, to my core, I am a hardcore fight fan. And, mm-hmm, you know, that day I get to go to Arizona, watch the UFC in the best seats in the house, and then fly to Vegas and T-Mobile and watch an incredible card in the best seats in the house.
2: I was about to say, I imagine they're the best seats in the house are available at both of those spots.
0: It doesn't suck.
3: Good seats. I've been with Dana a couple of times.
2: No, I know that. I was going to ask you what that is
3: and
2: like.
3: And walking around with Dana. Well, I get called his bodyguard when I'm walking around with Dana. I really do. Dana's like, you know, because everybody loves him at the fight, and they're calling his name all the time. And we're walking around, and we're walking back to the private room and everything, and people are everywhere. People are everywhere. It's always a great event. And I love, like, UFC events seem like people are more loose and have more fun than even at boxing events. To be honest with you, that's why I fell in love with going to UFC events. But Dana, the great thing...
0: What he's saying is true. So
3: right,
0: one of the things that was broken about boxing was the live event. Mm-hmm. When you would go to the live event, you wouldn't leave a boxing event and go, wow, that was a great experience. That's what I want to bring back to boxing.
3: Like the Tyson days.
0: 100%.
3: That was different, dude. We got dressed up. We got to walk all the way down the long hallway. It was a whole show. It was a whole show.
2: Well, the problem is the show only lasted 30 seconds.
3: But it was a great show before.
2: It was
3: great.
2: That was it.
0: But there was just this buzz and energy.
3: Right.
0: What Tyson brought to the fight game was, you know, I don't know if that will ever be matched again. I mean, what he brought to the game. It was an incredible time for the sport of boxing. And, you know, he's not one of the, like, Johnny-come-latelys, you know, when the UFC blew up and became... He was coming in the early days before it really took off.
2: So. You've taken notice
0: of him. He's always been a fan.
2: Yeah. Are you taking lists, Dana?
0: No,
2: I'm
0: just saying.
2: Lists about who was
0: I'm
2: there?
0: I'm just saying.
2: Okay.
0: You know, there's a lot of people that, you know, beat the, you know, UFC fan drum. He was there way before it was... You know, the cool thing to do.
2: So what would you say is the through line between UFC fighters and boxers that you've been around?
0: I mean, it's obviously two totally different sports. That's why I don't ever like the crossover fights. You know, when people saying, oh, would John Jones box this guy? Or would no, they're two totally, completely different sports. And, you know, and they have very different fan bases, too. What I'm trying to do with boxing right now is make it younger. You know, get more young people. What was fascinating was when we got into this back in 2001, you know, people were like, oh, you'll never beat boxing. You'll never be as big as boxing and all this stuff. Well, boxing, you know, has gotten a lot older and the UFC is very young. Now I see some of these UFC kids, fans, you know, that watch boxing. They're like, wow, these fights are long. You know, 10 or 12 rounds instead of three or five rounds. So my whole philosophy is, you know, every time I put on an event, I want the best live event experience possible. Uh-huh. I don't ever want somebody walking out of one of my live events going, eh, I don't ever want to come to one of these again. And I want the best television experience that you can have, whether you're home with your family and friends or you're watching it in a bar.
2: So how do you work on that? Like, you know what I mean? Like, obviously, when you're going to a UFC fight and you see the people in the stands, right? You could see them, and that's why I would notice you. And I can't confirm you were an early goer of those fights. I'm like, oh, look where Irv is. Yes. And of course, I'd be thinking, I hope he gets in time for NFL Network tomorrow. I don't know how he's going to get across the country.
3: Yeah, that's right.
2: The sort of stuff
3: I will pop
2: about.
3: Over on a Saturday night and have to be on the air at 6 a.m.
2: Oh, I recall, Michael, and we would all be in we'd all be in the makeup room before NFL game day morning. You're like, did you all see Irv at UFC? Right. You know, I guess I'm trying to do the numbers here, like 260. You know, like, do you remember all that? But at any rate, so how do you work on that? Like, how do you make sure that the evening has that entertainment value outside of obviously the combat?
0: Well, number one, first, the matchmaking.
3: That's what I was going
0: to
3: say.
0: And you have to start, you know, the first fight of the night to the main event are all great fights.
2: Yes.
0: And, then, you know, like I said, technology's been great to us. When you get, you know, as far as the production goes at home, every time there's something new or interesting, we try it. And you know, we always try to raise the bar and, you know, do better than we did last time. We're always trying to beat ourselves.
3: Mm. Danny, you mentioned something. Let me ask you, because you talked about matchmaking. That has been the issue in boxing.
0: I agree.
3: And you made a way by giving people the matches that they wanted. Guys come up, talk about calling people out. Everybody gets crazy about it. How do you do that? How do you accomplish that in boxing?
0: Well, it's not like the best don't want to fight the best in boxing. They do. The problem was the business was so fragmented. Right, right. Here's the biggest problem with boxing was every time these guys would put on a fight, it was like a going out of business sale. Mm-hmm. They'd try to go grab as much money as they could, and then they'd run away and disappear for a year and come back. You know, we reinvest back into the product. We put on the best fights from you don't let these guys dodge each other for years without fighting. And then they all end up with undefeated records, you know, 17-0 with 15 knockouts. We have some of these kids now that are 8-0, 9-0 fighting each other at 8-9-0. And you know, we will bring boxing back and we'll make it big again.
2: What do you like about the matchup we're here to promote?
0: Yeah, so you know, this is one of those fights. You know, Ben is a big star in the UK. Garcia, you know, just won the title and a big star here. This is one of those fights that if Garcia can win this fight in spectacular fashion, you know, this guy could be the face of boxing. And if Ben pulls off the upset, which people believe that, you know, he's the big underdog in this thing, he will be a massive superstar in the UK. And realistically, mm-hmm. when you look at boxing now, boxing has become a very European sport. You know, there's all the big fighters and all the big fights always happen over there. American boxing has, you know, plummeted in the last 10 years. So we gotta put on good fights, sign the best talent, and, you know, rebuild boxing in the United States.
2: Well, I guess in that, it kind of sounds similar in a way to what we just talked about with the World Cup, right? Is how can you put talent in a pipeline when there's other sports? And in all honesty, like, you're running a sport that could potentially compete, right?
0: Right.
2: Where I don't want to box. I want to be a UFC fighter.
0: Very true. You know, and that has happened over the last 25 years. You had all these young kids wanting to become mixed martial artists instead of boxers.
2: And there are some who are like, you know what, I don't want to play soccer. I want to play baseball. I want to play football. And
0: so
2: it's a similar thing. So I don't know how you could say, hey.
0: Well, as you dive into this, like I hadn't paid attention to boxing in a long time.
2: Uh-huh.
0: There are thousands of kids out there that are boxing. And for instance, the card in Vegas on the 12th, the whole card is stacked with young up-and-coming talent. And you have to showcase everybody, not just the main event.
2: Mm-hmm.
0: And what you did start to notice when we did that, when we built these cards the way that we did, I mean, people show up for the first fight of the night for UFC fights. In boxing, everybody just shows up for the main event. We're going to fix that, too.
2: Okay. Dana White is here with Michael Irvin.
3: I'm making it a show.
2: What's next for you? I know you've got your plates full, but I mean, like, you have to be on some sort of manifest destiny, to use an old school history phrase here. I mean, is there other sports on your radar screen you want to pick up or join? Or
0: I don't have the bandwidth or the time to pick up any other sports right now. And it's crazy because I just turned 57. This is the busiest year of my entire career. I mean, I've been home this whole last week. I was home, but before that, I was home 4 days and 2 months. So, my kids are grown. My kids are in college and
2: how
0: doing
2: old are they?
0: 24, 25, and 20. So my kids are out doing their thing. So, yeah.
2: Are they going to join the family business?
0: Nah, they're all sort of on their own paths right now, and
2: okay.
0: Good paths. So I'm really happy for them. They're doing great. And yeah, I how it is. You don't ever want your kids involved in your business. You want your kids to have their own.
2: Well, sure. They can find
0: their own path in life,
2: their own way. Although you told your, didn't you tell me once upon a time there's three things your kids cannot deny? Is that what you told?
3: Well, that was when he was trying to figure out what school he can go to.
2: Okay.
3: Say
2: what it was.
3: He can choose another school. He just has to find somewhere else to eat. You know what I'm saying? Outside of Miami.
2: You told me you once told your son there's three things he cannot change. His last name, is religion, or where he's going
3: Where you're going to school. It had to be Miami.
0: That's where my daughter goes. My daughter goes to Miami.
2: Oh, is that?
3: See what I'm saying? Okay. It's family business right there. It's family business, man. And hey, that's the best place in the world for it.
2: There's no other sport you'd be interested in. I guess that you'd be like, you know what? I'd love to.
0: Well, you know what? I want to be a fan of some things, you know what I mean? I like when I get to, like, I'm a Celtics fan, so I get to go to the games and watch the and the Patriots. I like when I get to be a fan and actually just go enjoy myself and not sweat the entire event.
2: Okay. All right.
0: So, no. I'm not looking to get anything.
2: So you're good with what you got. Right,
0: I'm great. I'm great with what I got.
2: Okay. And then, so you're bringing UFC to Los Angeles, which is, it's been a while, has it not?
0: Yeah, it has been a while. It's great because as we've grown and expanded, and then obviously coming out of COVID, there's still a lot of places that we haven't been in a while. So right. As we go back, we absolutely kill. I mean, we continue to break all the arena records. And I mean, in Madison Square Garden, if you look at how long it took us to get into MSG, we're like 8 of the top 10 all-time gates at Madison Square Garden. And we're going there again in November and then next year. So in the next 2 years, we'll be 10 of the top 10 all-time gates at MSG.
3: Speaking of that, let me ask you, because I remember you did the fight at the Sphere, right,
0: mm-hmm.
3: in Las Vegas. Where's been the toughest place to set up?
0: The White House. Going?
3: Oh, the White House,
0: yeah. Not even
3: I appreciate that plug.
2: By the way,
3: That was a good plug.
0: Before that,
2: yes,
0: it was absolutely. So I was thinking, after we do the Sphere, everybody's going to run to the Sphere. Right. Nobody has gone to the Sphere. It's expensive. It's hard. It's a hard technical event to pull off, and it's very expensive.
3: And the White House was more difficult than that, just with security.
0: Well, we had to build the security, but we had to build an arena on the lawn that slopes like this. And then we had to set up the ellipse across the street. We had 85,000 people in the ellipse the night of the fight. So
3: and that was an incredible night, too. I spent a lot of time with all the guys that served, man. Hey, that was an incredible night. I mean, I got poof. I mean, everybody came in because they were all of servicemen. They love sports. And I walked in and they woof, man. I had a great night.
2: Is that another incredible way for you to promote the Dallas Cowboys? So I don't understand America's
3: team. What I was saying to him, that was the true America's team. I was really with them, and they had their families with them, man. And a lot of people said a lot of things about that. That was such an incredible night being there with those guys.
2: Where do you want to go next, if you could choose? Pick and choose. Forget about the logistics. Like you could. Just
0: well, there's still cool places that we. But, you know, it's crazy. One of our biggest markets since day one has been Hawaii, and we've still never put on an event in Hawaii. We've had multiple world champions from Hawaii. Yeah, so, right. And you know, they're building the infrastructure there can't support, a UFC event, but now they're building a new arena there. It's supposed to be done in like 28 or 29.
2: Okay.
0: And, I like destinations where people like, when we do UFC Hawaii, people will lose their minds. Right?
2: Yeah.
0: Who doesn't want to go to UFC Hawaii? And every staff member I have working is going to want to work that event. Off the top of my head, you firing that at me, that's just, when I think about UFC Hawaii, that'll be a fun one.
2: Because doing it outdoors is not an option, right? You just did that again.
0: Do you know the story of this thing? So we're getting up to date weather from not the Channel 4 weather guy, like the military meteorologist. You know what I mean?
2: I hope so. You're not just turning on the traffic. You're getting the traffic on the eights.
0: Right. The guy who determines whether we go to war or not based on the weather. Right. That's the guy that's giving us the.
2: Right.
0: So 100% guaranteed we're getting hit with this storm.
2: Yeah.
0: So if anybody saw that we did a doc on it, like our guys are batting down the head. We're going to get hit. It's a nasty storm. There's going to be damage. Everything's going to be wet. So we have a team that's going to try to fix whatever gets broken, dry up the place, get the seats dry. The storm comes. When it gets to the White House, it breaks in half and goes around the White House in the ellipse. And then keeps going. Not one drop of rain fell. The wind stopped. It was the craziest thing ever.
2: And I knew you were powerful, but
0: Well, all the conspiracy theorists now are like, oh yeah, the government does control the weather. Believe me when I tell you, they do not. They do not. We thought we were going to get wiped out.
2: You got a question over there, Chris?
1: Well, Danny, you're a big Celtics fan. I'm a huge Celtics fan. What'd you think about the Jaylen Brown trade?
0: It's interesting. So, I think my take on it now is that everybody seems happy.
1: Right.
0: Nobody's mad. He seems happy with the trade. Both teams seem happy with the trade. So what's funny is my favorite place to go to a game when the Celtics play is Philly. The fans there are hilarious. You should hear I go in there with all my gear on, and I go in, the whole time I'm there, everybody's yelling at me, and I just love that type of atmosphere. I love Philly, and I love doing games there.
3: Yeah, that's kind of how they treat me in Philly. So we got something else in common, bro.
0: They're yelling at me, UFC sucks!
2: That's weird that would happen. That's silly. Yeah. Doesn't sound very on brand. Well, that's a Philadelphia 76er fan over there in TJ Jefferson, and trust me, as a Knick fan, we like going to Philadelphia as well. Show up quite en masse. All right, so let's hit everything here one more time. You're wearing this shirt, Ryan Garcia versus Conor Benn, taking place Saturday, September 12th in Vegas. Meanwhile, earlier in the day, Noche UFC, Silva versus Delgado. That's the event that's at the top of Flowchart there in the Desert Diamond Arena, both exclusively on Paramount Plus. You're going to physically be at both, correct?
0: Yes, sir. I will be at both.
2: Then the next week, you'll be back here in L.A.?
0: I will.
2: Okay, very good. And that, by the way, that's the first UFC event at Crypto? I didn't know that. Crypto, it's formerly Staples Center since they changed
0: it. Oh, yeah,
2: Crypto,
0: yeah. Okay, yeah. Yes.
2: Basically. All right. It's still the same building otherwise. And that's on Paramount Plus as well. Am I missing anything?
0: No, sir.
2: Okay.
0: We nailed it. Thank you. Thanks for having me. Good to see you again.
2: Good to see you.
0: Congrats on all your success.
2: Thanks. Right back at you as well. We're the same age.
0: Yeah. Oh, yeah.
2: Okay. Yeah, I know for sure. I'm just a little bit younger on the kids department than you. President of UFC Dana White is here along with Michael Irvin as well. Perfect. Thought the White House reference is about his podcast on Netflix.
3: I just threw it out. I appreciate that.
2: All right, we're back on the Rich Eisen Show here on Disney Plus and the ESPN app in a moment.
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2: Jerry Jones runs the Cowboys like it's a fantasy football
1: team.
2: It's the truth. It's the truth. Hey, you, TJ, let me ask you a question.
1: Yeah,
3: I guess you're right.
2: Would you ever own a fantasy team and let somebody else pick the players?
1: Absolutely not.
2: Jerry Jones runs the Dallas Cowboys like a fantasy football team.
1: Well, he's not the only one.
2: He would never.
1: I mean, another owner doesn't pick the players. He's the only one.
2: Name me another. Would Jerry Jones ever allow somebody to pick the players without any of his input at all? Ever?
3: I don't.
2: Would never. You could say never. It's okay.
3: Well, they may pick the player, but he's got to make a decision to pay the player. So we'll let you pick, but who I pay is different. You know, that's going to come down.
2: All right. Okay. Do you think the Cowboys trade for Max Crosby middle of the season?
3: I think the Cowboys may not need a Max Crosby now.
2: Okay.
1: Hey now.
2: Okay.
3: No. Listen. Rashard Gary grabbed me at practice the other day.
2: Yes.
25: I saw that.
3: I was like, who was that? Who the hell just, he felt like Bruce Banner. You understand me? That dude was so strange. So I was like, God, that's a strong dude, man. And now you got the first day I was at practice when Von Miller showed up. He went and grabbed the young guys right away and started teaching and showing. There's a lot of things. I love Max Crosby. I would love to have Max Crosby on my team.
2: Right.
3: I love him. I love his way, the way he plays the game. Mm-hmm. I'm just saying. Now, Dallas is at a point where they have to discern, is it a good move now, or do you keep the resources and keep adding on later? Because that defense, I want to see what this defense does before I throw more resources at it.
2: Okay, very good. You know what we're going to do? We're going to do the NFC North top of the next hour with Michael Irvin. I want to take a phone call here. Kenyi in Washington, D.C. is joining us on this program.
1: Here we go.
2: This is going to be fun. What's up, Kenyi? You're on with Michael Irvin. You got something to say?
28: I sure do. It's the most wonderful time of the year.
2: We got a hater in the house, sir.
28: Are you ready? Gentlemen, are you ready? Go Birds. Shell and Rich, I am highly disappointed in you and Shady C's pick for the NFC champions.
2: Well, we said the NFC East. We predicted it yesterday. We all said the Cowboys win it.
1: We all did.
2: And so you
1: disappointed.
2: Why are you disappointed?
28: Because I expected that tomfoolery from my favorite cow turd, Big Tuna, but y'all two got some sense.
0: Hill.
4: First of all, don't Big Tuna. O'Shea, you started this. He's off camera.
2: Okay. Okay.
5: Big Tuna.
28: But it's all good, though. It's all good because my Eagles thrive when they're the underdogs. And it would be very sweet when they win and Dallas don't even make the playoffs this year.
3: Kenyon, you, man, listen, I was walking on Melrose the other day and just, you know, doing a little shopping. And one of your buddies jumped out and sang that same song. Fly, Eagles, fly. I said, well, are you joking? Get out of here with that. He followed me. Fly, right. As I'm walking in the store, singing Fly Some Man, come on, man.
2: That said,
3: I told him we're clipping all Fly Eagle Fly wings this year.
2: Gentlemen, thank you, Kenyon. Appreciate it. What was it like playing against those Eagles when Reggie showed up? Reggie White, everybody.
3: And that's that's the only, Rich, the only thing that I say. I got an up close look at what they can possibly look like. Aaron Donald and Miles Garrett. I saw Reggie White and Jerome Brown. You know what I mean?
2: That's similar in your estimation?
3: I as similar as I've ever seen as far as defensive line, having two, I mean, different type of dudes on one defensive line. I would say the closest thing tantamount to what we're going to see with Aaron Donald and Miles Garrett was Reggie White and Jerome Brown, you know, talent-wise and fear-wise. I've seen grown men back out of games because those dudes were on the field. Grown men. Somebody said, I'm hurt. Where you hurt? I promise you I heard a lineman say, somewhere in here. All I know is I'm out. I'm out. That's what he said. Somewhere in here.
2: An unidentified object.
3: I can't identify what's in me hurting. I can identify who's going to hurt me if I get on that field. It's them too.
2: But don't you think there are teams in the NFL hearing us talk about Donald coming back and joining Garrett and how we're assuming that's a wrap. Don't you think other teams are pissed hearing about that?
3: Yeah.
2: Wouldn't you?
3: It will pique my interest and say, oh, okay, nobody believes in me. What you know, what's going on? But then when I go turn on film, you'll be like, wait a minute. What the hell is this?
2: Mm-hmm.
3: That'll be different here, boy. Especially if you get young Aaron Donald. When we had Coach on, Schottenheimer talking about, well, we get them later. We're not worried about that right now. I was like, we should have got them now.
2: Yeah.
3: Before he gets into that later type shape, right. You want to get him now. Wow. See, if you can get him now, I believe Tyler can take care of him and you can double team Miles Garrett.
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1: Here is our weather in Middle Tennessee. A heat advisory remains in effect as temperatures climb to near 101, with heat index values reaching up to 110. Skies stay sunny and clear with calm winds. Thursday brings similar conditions with a slight southeast breeze. Overnight lows will settle around 77. 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
5: Look, he doesn't live in a bubble. 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And I'm with you. I would hope that you're not making like preseason game decisions on what you think the discourse around your quarterback is going to be. I mean, number one, I would hope part of your thought process would be, well, if he did play Cam, he could go out there and play well and kind of quiet some of that rather than
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5: 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So yeah. I would hope that's not right. The case. But the reality is, I mean, there is a lot of negative discourse publicly on the Cam Ward front right now, and I think that was the coach backing his quarterback publicly.
6: 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I mean, like, my goodness. So, Ian, oh, thank you. There you go. Beep, beep, beep, beep. I think I have a foot thing.
5: Oh, God.
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0: Live from The Rich Eisen Show studio in Los Angeles. Earlier on the show, Pro Football Hall of Famer Michael Irvin, Buccaneers quarterback Baker Mayfield, UFC President Dana White. Coming up, 5-time Grammy Award winner Michael Bublé. And now, it's Rich Eisen.
1: Hour number 3 of the Rich Eisen Show is on the air, and what a show we've already had over the first 2 hours. Dana White was here. Hour 2, Baker Mayfield stopped by as well. We were also hanging out with Michael Irvin all 3 hours. He's still sitting here to my right, and he is joined by my friend O'Shea Jackson Jr. here for this program. O'Shea, yes. You are here in advance of recording the 100th episode of No Contest,
3: yes,
1: with TJ, huh?
3: 100th. I've noticed that there's no cake.
4: No balloons.
1: We'll get right on that for
3: That's
1: you.
3: That's crazy.
4: Cat would have said balloons.
1: Well, instead of... you've got Becky Lynch as your
3: that's huge
1: in studio for all of that. If you missed any of the first 2 hours of this show, there is our Disney Plus page. There's also our YouTube channel. There's all 3 hours available through our podcast. You can also check things out however you wish through our social media feeds at Rich Eisen Show for most of them. RichEisenShop.com is also where you can get all the neat gear that Michael Irvin is not wearing today. 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We appreciate you stopping by there for all of that. Good to see you again, Irv. It's always great to see you guys. The two of you guys are
3: this is great.
1: This is gonna be fun.
5: They do so good, man. Hey, we were just having some fun talking about some of the stuff he's done, man. Some great stuff, man. When he played, you know, the Unusual Suspect in Den of Thieves. That was such a great one.
1: Do you know his dad?
5: Oh, yeah. Yeah, I know his dad. Of course I know his dad.
1: It's
3: kind of popular.
1: I'm aware of that. But I just would imagine Irv and Cube would hang out at some point in time.
5: His dad is as gifted as anything. But,
1: okay.
5: But man, that's good stuff, man. That's good stuff. And that's funny because I remember when they were talking about you acting, you know what I mean? And then you started putting out stuff. I was like, oh, man, this is great, man. So what has it been like? You know, following your dad, those big feet, those big shoes you got to try to fill.
3: I've done it with a chip on my shoulder because when I did Straight Outta Compton, you know, I had auditioned for 2 years to get that role.
5: Right.
3: Left college, like dedicated myself to acting. And then when I got it, it was just talk about nepotism. And then when the movie come out and I kill it, they say, oh, well, of course he could play his dad. And it's like, you just told me that I wasn't supposed to get it in the first place. So I told my team, every role I take has to be different from the last one, so they can't put me in a box. Mm. Come on, man. Can't touch me.
1: Well, I mean, Cocaine Bear was definitely different.
3: That was different. That is art, Rich.
5: Cocaine right. Bear. Why you had to bring that up, Rich?
3: Cocaine Bear, bro. And I didn't die. I want to remind everybody, I did not die in that movie.
4: You got your arm bitten off or your hand?
3: My fingers. I got spoiler two alert. Fingers missing. That's it.
1: I should say spoiler alert, but everybody had fingers missing from that movie.
3: Yeah. Oh, man, what a good movie.
1: You're so funny, Irv.
3: I found out my dad
5: was
3: that
5: was funny,
3: really?
5: Man. I watched that movie, too. I had to watch that movie.
3: Yeah, who did?
5: I was like, I got to see what Cocaine Bear, you know, what is that?
1: Bear. Oh, my gosh. All right, we're going to take some phone calls and then maybe have some conversations based off of them here. Let's go to Nathan in Chicago here on the Rich Eisen Show. What's up, Nathan? You're on with Irv, O'Shea, and the rest of us.
6: Hey, Rich, great show so far. Your show. I usually love your takes, but at the beginning of the show, you had your top 10 list under of guys under the most pressure.
1: Yes.
6: And I was shocked that Josh Allen wasn't on
1: no,
6: there.
1: No, it was most to prove, not under pressure, most to prove. What does Josh Allen have to prove?
4: Well,
6: that he can close it out, that he can win the big game, that he can get to the big game. You know, I mean, he had the easiest path possible last year, and he still couldn't get it done.
1: Do you agree with that Josh Allen has something to prove, Irv?
5: I do. I do agree with it because Josh Allen, Lamar Jackson, we can toast this cake any kind of way we want to, but they got those coaches out of there. That's ultimately what's good. Both defensive coaches, they're two wide, they're two quarterbacks. You know they've had battles late in the game when a coach wants to win with his defense and these gifted quarterbacks wants to win with their gift. That's why I say the pressure is on Josh Allen and Lamar Jackson. You let go two great coaches, we putting it on you.
1: I don't know. Do we have the list of potentially of the power rankings? If not, it's all good. I can just read it off. Okay. I mean, we don't. And thanks for the call, Nathan, for a Kickstarter here. I don't. The quarterbacks I have on the list about most to prove. I've got Tua and Penix. I've got Jaden Daniels. I made him number five just because I didn't want to piss him off.
3: I don't chill out.
1: Malik Willis. Ooh. Deshaun Watson and Kyler Murray. Those are the ones. Like, what does Josh Allen have to prove? I mean, he's proven he can take a team deep into the playoffs, and he's proven he's a quarterback you would want on your team if you want to make a Super Bowl, if not win one. It's just that you know how tough it is. It's not easy to get there and then get back.
5: You got to get one, Rich, and for that gift, that talent. They're expecting him to get one. They're expecting Lamar to get one. You know what I mean? It's the measure. So you're right. The two parts of it. Okay. There's do I need to prove that I can do it, and I need to prove, and some people need to prove that I can do it at the highest levels to be considered one of the greats of this game. We're going to look back at Lamar and Josh and start wondering, are they one of the greats? And how can they be one of the greats when they didn't win one Super Bowl? And you know, Sam Darnold comes in and get him one.
1: I don't know. I just have a conversation of something to prove. I don't think Allen and Lamar have anything they have to prove. I think Kyler Murray's got to prove he could run a franchise for a second time with all these weapons that he has and a coach that can dial it up. You want to talk about defensive coaches, right? I mean, he had Jonathan Gannon for the last few years. Now he's got Kevin O'Connell in his ear. Deshaun Watson, right. I think that's without even needing to mention Malik Willis down in South Florida. He's got to prove that he can run a team, right? I mean, and Jaden Daniels got to prove that year one was him, not year two, despite the injuries being a year two problem for him. That's where I'm two in Penix, I think, go without saying. You know, does Dak have something to prove?
5: Yeah, Dak has to prove. Oh God, yes.
1: Like what?
5: God, yes.
1: Like
5: that, what? That he can go deep in the playoffs. That he can take it deep. That he can go. I sat down with Dak. I was at the Cowboys camp and sat down with him. And I asked. I said, people keep saying 30 years. How much of that do you take on to yourself? He says the last 11. As long as he's been there, that's all he can carry. You know. So I think he understands that too. That they need to go deeper into the playoffs.
1: Anybody in the Rams have something to prove?
3: I was about to say. Did we bring up the fact that Shea has Aaron Donald now? Was that brought up during the show?
1: We like brought up Aaron Donald. We didn't bring up the fact that Shea.
3: I just wanted Aaron to be out there.
1: Yeah, you didn't bring it up in through that mindset.
3: Okay.
1: Correct.
3: Yeah. All right. But yeah, Shea has Aaron Donald, America. I told you this would happen. And it's going to get real aggressive around here. Okay.
4: I like
3: it. We need to figure out what's the situation with Puka. But like, I keep hearing, you know, something to prove. People talk about the Super Bowl. It doesn't matter. Doesn't matter. Super Bowl is in Los Angeles, and that's where Aaron Donald loves the Super Bowl. We're getting it.
5: Can I just ask something about Puka? And I shouldn't.
1: Uh-oh.
5: I shouldn't, but...
3: Sure, you should.
5: I don't know. Was that a case, or was that just a girlfriend complaining?
3: Oh, I don't know.
5: Is that a case, or is just a girlfriend?
1: These are all good questions.
5: See, this is
1: but
5: what...
1: But he's not... Here's the thing. He's not on a commissioner's exempt list.
5: Correct.
1: That's not happening as happened to two other players.
5: Mm. Well, I'm saying... ain't no doubt it's me, because, you know, I'm a little... I see headlines.
1: Mm-hmm.
5: I see headlines... saying this man assaulted or something like that. And I don't know if she filed a real complaint or...

0: Kenyon's on this list as well. He's got to prove that he can call plays for the Philadelphia Eagles, because if not, that whole thing is going to be, you know, in the same cauldron as it was last year. Let's take.
1: But they helped him out too, though, by shipping off, you know, big fella. Yeah, shipping
0: How
1: off.
0: How was that a help?
1: Now you can call plays in peace, you know, because you don't have to worry about calling plays just for him. And A.J. Brown needed to see this. The three games, he did lead the league in receptions. Over those three games, the Eagles went 0-3 last year. 0-3. In those three games, he caught more passes than anybody in the National Football League. So, you know, you just got to say, oh, okay, maybe we should run the ball first and then get me the ball. You know, that kind of thing. So, yeah, I think that'll help him not having on A.J. Brown.
0: Okay. Addition by subtraction. You know,
1: well, just, it's going to help him. I'm not saying it's going to really help Jalen Hurts, but he'll have a peace of mind calling the games. Jalen Hurts hopes that receiver catch that pass. Yeah, that may be different.
0: Let's go back to the phone lines. Derek in Missouri is a regular of this program. You're on with Irv and O'Shea and the rest of us. What's up, Derek? How are you?
2: I'm good, Rich. O'Shea, Michael, nice to make your acquaintances, guys. Pleasure, Michael, for you, sir. I'm not a big Cowboys enthusiast, but when I was a kid, it was a thrill and honor to watch you play, sir. And God bless you, man. You're one of a kind. I'll give you that. Rich, before I get into my two in, two out, I wanted to mention this to you. It was on this day 1 year ago that your show debuted on Disney Plus. Are you aware of that?
0: It was September.
3: How about that?
0: Yeah, okay. Thank you, Derek. I appreciate that. See, I didn't get a cake for myself.
4: Well, love thyself, brother.
0: For us. I don't see any cake here either.
4: Yeah.
0: All right. I didn't mean to rope you into
4: toxicity.
0: No, he keeps saying I run a hostile work environment.
4: It is. Look how stressed everybody is.
5: You dropped two cakes today.
0: If I'm not mistaken, you want to put one team in the playoffs and one team out from each conference.
3: Yes.
2: Correct. So on the AFC side of things, the one team I'm taking out would be the Steelers, because I think last year was just a one-hit wonder because, well, it was for them when they played the Texans and they were gone just like that.
0: Who do you put in?
2: The team I'm putting in for the AFC, I would say the Bengals. I mean, it all depends if Joe Burrow stays healthy and that offensive line could protect him and that defense could just come into fruition for once.
0: In the NFC?
2: In addition to Dexter Lawrence.
0: The NFC?
2: The NFC side. The Niners. I mean,
0: I thought
2: the
0: you were
2: Niners are mounting up again. We haven't taken a snap of football yet.
0: And then who are you putting in?
2: It's going to be Achilles Heel. And I'm not saying it's because you're here, Michael, but the Cowboys.
1: That's easy.
2: There's something different about this team this year. I don't know what it is, but we might see something coming to play.
0: Yeah, by the way, you speak his language, Niners out. Like, I think out of NFC team that made it last year that he would prefer to be out for the Cowboys to be in would be Philadelphia. Like, that's the one that you would choose at the top of your list, correct?
1: It would be interesting, but
0: thank you, Derek.
1: Man, yeah, I think I guess I would. Just so I can get back all, I get right back in those Eagles' faces and say, fly, Eagles, fly, all the way to your house, because you're not going to the playoffs.
0: All the way to your
1: house. You see what I'm saying?
0: Yeah, I know. That's what you have to find a little bit more that rhymes, I imagine.
1: Right.
0: Something rhymes with couch. I don't know, ouch.
1: All the way to your house and sit on your damn couch. There you go right there. I got it.
4: Bars out here.
0: All right, so... give me, Michael Irvin, a team in each conference that was in last year that's now out. Like an old, you know, an old game day morning season preview thing. Give me one that's out and one that's in.
1: Well, he just hit it with Dallas being
0: out. The Dallas is in, but Dallas. Who would you take out? Would you take the Niners?
1: I would take, in the NFC.
3: Last year's playoff team.
1: Carolina.
3: Yeah, Green Bay, San Francisco.
1: Carolina.
0: Yeah, but if you take Carolina out, they were the winners of the NFC South.
1: Yes.
0: So somebody else would be in from the South.
1: Yeah.
0: That was out last year.
1: Right.
0: So Dallas,
1: right, they were at three-way
0: Carolina
1: tie.
0: Being out
1: they had
0: in Dallas.
1: A three-way tie right in the end, and Carolina got the tiebreaker. That's right.
0: So it's got to be either an NFC East team or another wild card team.
1: Right, right. I do believe the Eagles will make the playoffs this year.
0: So it would be Niners, Seahawks, right?
1: Niners, Niners, it's
0: Niners,
1: so hard.
0: Rams,
1: listen,
0: Niners, Rams, and
1: it's hard to call the Niners.

0: Niners.
1: Packers also. What do you think?
0: Packers.
1: Packers out. I will let on Cowboys in.
0: Because I'm going to have Chicago win the division.
1: Okay. What do you got for me in the AFC?
2: Caleb Williams, man. Fight on.
1: What do you got for me in the AFC? Give me one that was in that's now out and one that was out that's now in.
0: When it was in, AFC. It's now out.
2: The AFC.
0: Who was out? I got the Denver winning.
3: Yeah, wild cards were Texans, Bills, Chargers.
0: Right. Texans got in. Remember the 9-game win streak? They got in.
2: Chargers,
0: I believe,
1: Broncos,
0: get in.
1: Chargers, Patriots, Chargers, Bills, Jaguars, in. Texans, Steelers made it.
0: And it's hard. I take out the Steelers, too. I drop out the Steelers.
1: And who do you put in? Somebody from the AFC North.
0: Who would I go with the AFC North?
1: Bengals, Ravens, Browns. Browns.
0: Well, no. When I said Browns, and listen, let's stop this. I'm not so easy and quickly and ready to ever, because we're always saying, if the Bengals can stay healthy, I'm not so easily and quickly and ready to give them that, you know, if they stay healthy. So, man, that's a tougher one. But who's out last year? The Ravens? Who's out?
1: Ravens were out. Everyone Ravens?
3: Yeah, well,
1: out.
3: Bengals,
0: Ravens are being out. Ravens are getting in.
1: Ravens
0: are definitely getting in this year. Ravens are definitely. And that's why I was talking about the pressure that's on Lamar Jackson and the pressure that to prove that's on Josh Allen.
1: You've met Lamar.
0: You can't cry like that, man. You can't cry at the end of the season and not come back and do like that. I mean, he was crying big time, man.
1: Do you think Lamar feels an ounce of pressure? Ever? You know how that works. Come on now.
0: I do believe Lamar feels. Lamar feels like he was the one that was supposed to prove to the world that a quarterback that can run win the Super Bowl. Yes, he does feel pressure. Jalen Hurts came in and proved that to the world. He just watched that goal and that dream slip away. Why would he not come in? And, when he came in the league, he said, yeah, I'm a running back. So he wanted to, he set you up with saying that I'm a running back because he expected to be holding that trophy saying a running back won the position, won the trophy at quarterback. Mm. You see what I mean? He was setting it up. So yeah, he feels this pressure.
1: Pressure to what? Win a Super
0: Bowl. To win a Super Bowl.
1: But his two
2: at least get there.
1: And one that was almost a third hasn't proved that he's as gifted a quarterback as the league has ever seen.
2: It's not enough.
0: Right.
2: It's not enough. Not for legacy. If you feel pressure from anybody, you for sure got to feel pressure from the black community, bro.
0: Right.
2: Because we need to see you get there. Like, you got to get there. At least get there. And the same thing with Josh Allen. Now, Josh Allen, he got married in the offseason, so he got his ring. So I don't know where his mind is. But, like, their window is closing. Their window's closed.
0: He got a ring, but not the ring. Well, he didn't say.
2: It's a pretty good ring.
0: It's the ring.
2: Pretty good ring
1: now. I got to push back on this.
0: It's the ring.
1: As a matter of fact, him getting married and maybe having a kid, his life is more in order.
0: Yeah.
1: That could actually make him a better professional, quite frankly.
2: It could.
1: You know, and then on top of it, like, you know, he's as generationally brilliant as there is. And I understand rings put you in a different position, and certainly to get in the room in Ohio that you are in forever. I understand all of that. But pressure, come on now. I don't think Lamar feels an ounce of pressure. He wants to win. That's it. I believe that. And I think he's proven enough that he's as good as they come. But the ring is part of the conversation at the end of the day.
0: Always.
1: How many have you won?
0: Yeah.
1: And that is a legitimate conversation.
0: Always.
1: But there's a lot of ringless individuals in that room in Ohio as well, Michael.
2: I was a San Diego Charger fan, and I cheered for the goodest quarterback of all time, Philip Rivers.
0: The goodest.
2: You want to be great. Lamar got to be great.
0: Philip Rivers was
1: O'Shea
0: was
1: Jackson
0: bad,
1: Jr. is here in support of the 100th episode of No Contest Wrestling. That'll be in our YouTube channel and in your RSS feeds with Becky Lynch later on today. Michael Irvin, one more segment with him. 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

0: radio audience has returned. Michael Bublé, five-time Grammy Award winner. We've established this in the Disney Plus side of things. His wife is shooting a Disney film in Argentina. His children are in the other room in Argentina from where Michael Bublé is zooming. On Disney Plus, just like Dad is right now having this conversation. I think I brought everyone up to speed.
1: He would still trade any one of those Grammys for the championship.
0: So you did not win last year, then, is what you're saying.
1: I won one. I won one.
0: Because if you're...
1: It was called the League of the People, which I really enjoyed because I felt like the People's League had a bite to it.
0: Okay. All right.
1: Yeah.
0: And who are the people that you beat?
1: I got the belt.
0: Who are the people that you beat?
1: Oh, well, one of the people, I mean, they're all my buddies, my brother-in-laws.
0: Okay.
1: The commissioner of the league is a learned doctor who runs the ER in Vancouver. And that felt especially good because he was very sure that I was never going to take that belt. And because I'll just send him pictures of me with the belt doing different random things. I'll be like pushing the baby, but there'll be no baby in it. I'll just have the belt, or I'll eat like breakfast with the belt. Constant. It's constant. I don't stop.
0: All right. So, in the league you drafted in last night, what pick did you have?
1: I had the same pick I seem to have in every draft. I have been a lottery loser, but I don't want to. Eighth. I picked eighth.
0: Oh, eighth. That's a tough one.
1: But is it though? Is it though, Rich?
0: Who'd you take?
1: Well, you know what's weird? I keep, in the 4,322 mock drafts I did, where Gibbs fell to me at eighth every time. No.
0: I know.
1: No, but
0: right?
1: You know what? I didn't hate being in the back there and coming around, depending on what happens.
0: How many teams?
1: You know what?
0: How many teams are in the league?
1: This one I did last night was a 10-team league. Okay. So every team is strong, but it was half PPR. So I started and I went running back. And I didn't hate it. I got Brown. My first pick was Cook.
0: Okay.
1: And second was Brown. I got I got McConkey, Olave. It was a nice little start. I went late on tight ends and even later on QBs. What's funny is I felt like I finished the draft and I went, I look good. And then I saw that projection for my first week against Alan Chang. And it doesn't look good, but it's just projection. I know it doesn't mean anything. I just got to keep telling myself that.
0: Don't do the projection thing. And I don't care what the ESPN fantasy computer thinks of my picks either. They don't know. Nobody knows, and that's the beauty of fantasy football. Nobody knows. It's also what's infuriating is somebody that doesn't know nearly as much as you do goes and beats you week one, and then you start pondering life and stuff like that. But James Cook and Chase Brown is not a bad running back. Certainly a way to go in a half PPR league, too, so you don't have to feel like that you blew a chance with some receivers. Certainly since Cook and Brown come out of the backfield, they can catch it. You know, not bad. Who is the quarterback that you held off on and you chose late?
1: I took Lawrence and I took Bo.
0: Oh, it's not bad either. All right, so Lawrence.
1: No, and by the way, I mean late, like 12th, 13th.
0: You got to hold.
1: Why not? 14th.
0: That's the way to go.
1: So, what's funny, man? Yeah. I was truly, this is how much it means to me. I really love you guys. Like, I love this show. I've always been a fan. I was thinking to myself, do I lie like that guy who said he was on the football? Like, do I lie like him about who I drafted? So that in the next upcoming drafts, people aren't telegraphed because they all watch you.
0: Okay.
1: And now they're all going to go, okay, I know what Bublé's doing today.
0: The Dejan love of fantasy. Michael Bublé is here on the Rich Eisen Show. I had no idea. Did you draft it? Did somebody draft Dejan Love? Somebody do that?
2: Please.
0: Is he available in somebody's GoFundMe draft? Okay.
1: Do it. I like that he's, honestly, personally, I like that he's doubled down. I really do. I feel like that's something that I might just do. Just get caught in the lie and then just double down on it.
0: Yes. Yeah, he's...
1: Yes.
0: He's in the
1: PP. I like what he said, of course they're not admitting I'm on that team because if you're on Green Bay and you don't want them to know. Oh, he's excellent.
0: He's off the reservation, that's for sure.
3: My favorite was he told someone that there was a lot of training camps going on, but he didn't have to go to training camp because training camp is for people who needed practice. And he didn't really need that much practice. What a legend.
0: Imagine telling that to an actual NFL coach.
3: That's amazing.
0: I don't need training camp. That's what people
3: It wasn't coaches he was telling these
0: things. I know. Well. Yeah.
1: How many are you in, Rich?
0: We're in a league draft right now. Vinny Pasquantino of the Kansas City Royals has invited all of us into his guillotine league. Are you playing any guillotine leagues, knockout
1: leagues? Yes, I won my guillotine league last year. Mm-hmm.
0: Is there any greater feeling than that?
3: It's really fun.
0: I have not won one.
1: It's hard, too. That might be the hardest one to win.
0: I love it, though. I kind of dig the knockout guillotine leagues more than the straight regular version because, listen, like if we're in a fantasy league together, it's me versus you and it's Chris versus TJ. I'm not paying attention to Chris versus TJ until, you know, finally I just might, let's see what the rest of the league is up to, see who's winning and who's losing. But in a guillotine, the knockout, we're all hyper aware of what everyone else is doing. Sure. And then on Monday Night Football, when we're settling into ESPN and we're watching Monday Night Football, you know who's on the block and who's maybe not on the block, and you're rooting for someone to get on the block because you want to pick at that person's roster like a buzzard in the desert, man. You know, and I kind of dig it. I love it.
1: There is no greater drama, too. Like watching that guy get that 2-point convert, and it just changes, and then that's the low. Yeah. Actually, I have to give a shout out to the Lark Canada League where I won that because one of my mates in that league, when I won, he made me a t-shirt because every week they would cut another guy's head off. And remember Futurama where they all have their heads, you know, in a, I don't know if you know what I'm talking about.
2: The jars.
1: Yeah. So they gave me a t-shirt with all the heads in the jars and me at the, you know, so I got to post that. I got to come home when I get home and actually post that because it was amazing.
0: Dude. Okay. Yeah. Well, I'm in a draft right now, as a matter of fact. And I picked up George Kittle before the commercial break.
1: You picked up Kittle?
0: I did. I think Kittle's going to play week one. And even if he doesn't, I think he's going to be George Kittle like we're used to.
1: Who else do you have so far?
0: All right. It's a full guillotine league, so it's 18 teams, right?
2: We have 19. Yes. Vinny added one extra.
0: What?
1: Wow.
2: So 1 week, two are going to be chopped.
0: Vinny.
1: Am I allowed to ask if you, maybe one year you can invite me in
0: here's the deal.
2: Well, we were just thinking it.
0: Here we go. We're doing a guillotine league just for us, and you're in.
1: Okay.
0: We want to ask you. Okay.
1: Yes.
0: Okay.
1: You know what? The divorce isn't going to be pretty, but it's worth it.
3: We don't want that, though.
1: No, I'm kidding. My wife, you know what's funny? My whole life is like, so she knows we go to church on Saturday.
0: Yes.
1: Mm-hmm. It's not a joke. We go to church because Sunday she knows he's like, Michael is doing this stupid fantasy. And she also always said to me, like, it's no real. And I say, you don't know. I'm telling you, it's super real.
3: It's no real.
0: It's super real. Yeah, so we're going to do our own guillotine league. I guess it's got
2: to
0: be full.
2: We might have to go week one.
0: Yeah, we're going to go week one. So I'll hit you up and we'll figure out the draft. And
1: Thank you.
0: Yeah, totally. We're going to do that. And then 1,000,000%, keep up conversation. Because fantasy, listen, it's tough to have a conversation on a show like this one about it because if we're talking about certain players and other people haven't drafted them or they're not on his or her team, they're like checked out. And so you want everyone to be locked in. But having a conversation about fantasy, though, I can also think everyone can relate to because it means so much. I wish it didn't mean so much. You know what I mean? I wish it means so much, Michael.
1: This morning, one of our leagues, the Keeper League, had a serious, serious conversation about that they had made mistakes of who they kept because you lose that player from that round.
0: Mm-hmm, right.
1: And even though they've played for 5 years, somehow that slipped past them. And there was a massive, big, you know, it was hilarious. And it was like, it was serious. It was like, can you please? And then there was no, your keepers have been set. That is it. But it, like, you know, relationships end over it. And by the way, at the same time, you also create amazing friendships through like group chats and things where guys really like become buddies. Like you really grow relationships. So I think it's a really cool thing.
0: Well, we're in the regular straight up fantasy league that we do here amongst the show. We just had a draft the other day. You mentioned a text chain. There is a big problem with the text chain that's going on right now, is that the text chain was clean of anybody who had an Android until somebody kindly added our director, Monica, who's directing this broadcast right now. He's the one changing cameras. He's professionally, he's not popping me off the screen right now because he got added and the text chain is now green and not full blue.
1: And I understand.
0: You understand? This is a problem. This is an issue. And I'm thinking of demanding that he be removed back off of the text chain or change his phone.
1: Until he gets an iPhone.
0: This is where we're at. You understand? This text chains on fantasy leagues are almost as important as the draft itself. You understand?
1: Yes.
0: Right?
1: Yes. Yes.
0: I don't want to have to talk smack with somebody and then have to hit it 15 times because it's not going through, you know? And I also don't know. You know what I mean? I don't want to see green.
1: Yeah, I understand.
0: But they
1: feel very strongly when they have the Android. They feel very, but you're, you know, thank God they don't have a BlackBerry.
0: Monica, you don't have a BlackBerry, do you? I'm talking to my director through a Zoom through Argentina. This is amazing. Bitching and moaning about an Android versus a phone, an iPhone, and blue versus green. It's a very 21st century conversation. All right. So, lastly, you've established you're in a regular snake draft league, right? You're in one of those, and you're also in one of the. You're in a guillotine league. You're in one of those.
1: In a guillotine league.
0: Okay. Yeah. You're in an auction draft league. Are you in one of those?
1: No, that's actually funny. That's the one thing that I don't have is an auction draft. Everything else is just regular, you know.
0: Snake draft, everything, okay.
1: Snake, yeah. The only one that's different is that in the People's League this year, they changed it where they went back in the third round where you go back to, so instead of the snake for that one round, it goes back to, you know what I mean? To the end of the draft, which is cool. And by the way, I have the 8th pick in that one too. And that's really awesome because I get, you know, 4 of the top 40 or whatever, or the top 30.
0: Okay.
1: So it works for me.
0: Well, listen, I need to send you back to your kids since they're, they might be all out of
1: they're
0: candy.
1: They're so good right now.
0: Okay.
1: They're so quiet. It's probably not a good thing that they're that quiet. Hey, listen, Rich, I've got a record that, comes out later in the next, 27.
0: Yeah.
1: And you and I still have not done our song together. And I told my publicist, I said, dude, I don't know how, I don't know when, but I need to bring the band in that studio and you and I need to crush My Way or Feel It or something.
0: My Way is, I think, if I had to choose, I think it would be My Way. I think
1: you know
0: it
1: what
0: would
1: I'm
0: going to
1: do then too? I'm saying this out loud here.
0: I did that karaoke. I did that karaoke over the summer, and I'm feeling good
1: I'm going
0: to
1: call. I'm going to call Paul Anka,
0: okay,
1: who is also a football guy, and I'm going to ask him if he can rewrite the words for you and I, so that when we do our version, it's only our version.
0: Okay, what? We're doing it our way.
2: Wow.
0: Okay,
1: we're doing it our way.
0: All right, Michael. There's a lot. There's a lot going on between us right now.
1: Yeah.
0: It's outstanding. And I love your passion for fantasy football, and the fact that we're friends is pretty cool too, man. I appreciate it. Hey, listen, this guy's got Grammys. He's got a beautiful family. Ohtani uses his song as a walk-up song. He's in Argentina. Disney Plus is what he's on now. His kids are on it. His wife's making movies for it.
1: Yeah.
0: Look at us. We're improving American-Canadian relations with each word we're doing right now.
1: Look at us. Exactly.
0: You know, I don't care what the lake's called. I love you. You know what I mean? You take care of yourself, too. Michael.
1: All right, guys.
0: Okay.
1: Thanks for having me.
0: That's Michael Bublé, everybody. Right, from Argentina.
2: Let's go.
0: We're drafting players. We're talking fantasy. He's in our guillotine league now.
2: That's right.
0: We got to figure out when that draft.
2: Can't wait to take his quarterback when he's chopped. What?
0: He's off the Zoom. He didn't hear that.
2: Yeah,
0: he's running to make sure his kids aren't just throwing down sugar.
2: That's right.
0: Oh my God. Argentinian sugar. Okay. When we come back, we'll finish the show with Irvin O'Shea. 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I don't know why I said the word free like that. We're back with your calls, Irv and O'Shea, in a moment.
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0: 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Michael Irvin, back on the set here. Pull that microphone back towards you.
19: Yeah, I got
0: sir.
19: This.
0: And then O'Shea Jackson Jr. here again. TJ, you ready for Becky Lynch to stroll in here for the 100th episode of No Contest Wrestling?
3: We've been cultivating this caper for a while.
0: We have. And this is apparently this one-year anniversary of our appearance for the first time on Disney+.
20: How about that?
0: I had no idea about that either.
3: You didn't get a cake for either.
0: There's no cake.
20: No cake.
3: It's Wednesday. Susie might send donuts.
0: Yeah, she might. But she's coming in here tomorrow for Women's Sports Now, episode 20 of season 2. 844-204-RICH has been the number to dial here all day. The NFC North, we're going to predict it. Let's do that real quick. Mm-hmm. TJ Jefferson, you're first up. Who wins the NFC North 1-4? How do you see it going here?
3: You know, I wasn't prepared, but I know that I had the Minnesota Vikings at 4.
0: Okay.
3: Even though I think they're going to have a better year than everybody thinks. And I think Kyle Murray's going to help my cousin, Justin Jefferson, kind of get back to where he was in terms of the wide receiver rankings. At number 3, I believe I had the Detroit Lions.
0: Mm. Okay.
3: Everyone thinks the Lions are going to win? I'm not so sure, Rich. I don't know.
0: All right.
3: At number 2, we have the Green Bay Packers. And then coming in at number 1.
0: You got the Bears winning the NFC North.
3: Yeah.
0: Mm-hmm. All right. Let's see who you have over there, Christopher. What do you have?
20: Yeah, I agree with TJ. I'm big on the Bears this year. I actually think this division is probably going to have the most wins this year. That would be my pick. But I do think the Vikings are 4th. I like Green Bay 3rd. Detroit 2nd. And the Chicago Bears winning the division. I think the top 3 all make the playoffs.
0: All right. Where are we going next? You're going to go to Irv next? Michael Irvin, you're playing this game with us today. Predict the NFC North.
19: Yeah, and I think all of us probably have that 1-4 similar to something like that, 1-4, that Vikings. And the more and more I dive into my cranium thinking about these Packers Lions, I mean, because Mike Parsons is not totally healthy. Mm-hmm. Early on in the season, this could possibly flip. But I got it, Packers, Lions, and Vikings. But it could possibly flip because they get no pressure without Michael Parsons.
0: Okay. And it's, listen,
3: Macca.
0: I have something different.
3: Oh.
0: It's not 1-4. It's not
19: okay.
0: The same.
19: I want to see.
0: We got 1-4 might be the same for me. I think the Bears had a great season last year. And part of the reason why is because they kept on winning games in the fourth quarter, and their defense was highly opportunistic. I am concerned about the Packers, though. Josh Jacobs, I don't know how long he's going to be out, and Micah's definitely out for the
19: first
0: quarter.
19: And that's what I'm saying, Rich.
0: And right, so
19: you putting them? You're not going to put a fourth, though.
0: The Packers always do better than you think, though. They finished poorly last year as well, so I'm going to have them. I even toyed with having them finish last. You pop it up on the screen. I do have them finishing last.
3: Wow.
0: I'm putting the Lions 1. Mm-hmm. I think Jahmyr Gibbs is going to do what everybody expects. I think Goff's going to come back. I think the offense is going to be better. And I think defensively, finally, let's just have the football gods stop kicking them in the injury nards, man.
20: That's true.
0: So I just went totally different just because it's always going to be different.
19: Let me tell you something. Ben Johnson is the swing in this Chicago-Detroit thing. Since Ben left, Detroit's not really been Detroit offensively anyway.
0: It's 1 year.
19: And look at what he's done in the year over on the other side.
0: And then I'm just saying last year their plan to replace Ben Johnson didn't work out. They needed a better plan for that.
19: Their plan was definitely not like let's
0: switch coordinators midstream and have Dan.
19: Right, and they went all through it. Dan, you gonna call? No, you call. It's not as easy. You think you got the great players? You can bring anybody in here and they run these plays. It doesn't work that way. But it's going to be interesting because the Michael Parsons is a bit. And I didn't mention the Josh Jacobs, but the Michael Parsons is going to be. It'll be huge for them.
0: Right. And I think everybody's above 500, though. That's for damn sure. Yeah. And it's going to be tight and it's going to be close. And just because one team's in fourth place, it's not because I don't think they're... I just don't know how they're going to start. That's all. And I think it's helpful they're at the Jets week two, at least. You know, I'm not saying that the Jets are in homecoming, but you never know here. All right. So... Let's get all business on the table. No contest wrestling later on today. O'Shea, you yes. and TJ no and Becky Lynch. Congratulations on episode 100,
3: thank you.
0: Guys.
3: Thank you.
0: Really
3: for
0: proud
3: us.
0: Of you guys. You work really, really hard at this and booking the show and everything like that, along with our staff. It's great. The White House, Netflix.
19: Yes.
0: Okay.
19: White House.
0: When does my episode with Suze drop? When do we get that?
19: We drop that next week.
0: Okay.
19: Yeah, it'll be next week.
0: That's great.
19: We'll drop the Cowboys because the day we went, we dropped the Chargers.
0: Okay.
19: Then we'll drop the Cowboys.
0: All right. Then people get that on Netflix and YouTube boom, as well, right?
19: Right there on Netflix. Yeah,
0: okay, very good. And then your show that...
19: Fletcher. That's on YouTube. And that's the show. Yeah, we had Linda Fletcher in here. That's traveling. She's become now... She's the official Madden cruiser.
0: I like it.
3: Yes.
19: She's a, you know.
0: Right, a Fletcher
19: just,
0: cruiser.
19: Just so we can, you know, we do miss John. We miss John.
0: Kane cruiser.
19: God bless.
3: Love it.
0: A hurricane cruiser. Love you, Irv.
19: So love you guys.
0: Say hi to you,
19: man.
0: Too.
3: Great job.
0: All right, so we've got one more segment on Disney Plus. Everybody else get to a no contest wrestling spot near you for that big episode today.
19: I love you too, Suze. Gotta put Suze in there.
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23: Here's our weather in Middle Tennessee. Tonight will be mostly clear with a low near 77 and calm winds. Thursday is sunny and hot with a high near 101 and heat index values up to 111. Southeast winds around 5 miles per hour. Thursday night clears with a low near 76. Friday remains sunny and hot, reaching 100, with northeast winds near 5 miles per hour. 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
31: We have Tua and Michael Penix fighting it out in Atlanta. 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

0: This is SportsCenter.
1: I'm Christine Lisi. As expected, Kirk Cousins will begin the 2026 NFL season as the Raiders' starting quarterback over top overall pick in the NFL draft, Fernando Mendoza. Throughout training camp, the team noticed progress from Mendoza, who played mostly with the second team offense, and GM John Spytek said his time will come. Cousins, meantime, the ninth player to start at QB for the Raiders since week 14 of the 2022 season. ESPN NFL analyst Peter Schrager.
2: Kubiak and Janoka, who are the ones running the offense, they have a history with Kirk Cousins. So he had a huge leg up on Mendoza and that he actually can come right in and it was plug and play. Mendoza's been great this summer. They love what Mendoza's been. But when you have those two and the familiarity with Cousins, they're paying Cousins real money, not minimum money, real money to be there. It was his job all along. And Mendoza's been aware of that.
1: Peter Schrager on the Pat McAfee Show. Eagles GM Howie Roseman told WIP Radio during today's appearance he doesn't agree with the idea this is a make-or-break season for Jalen Hurts to remain the team's starting quarterback. Lions expect starting safeties Kirby Joseph and Brian Branch to return from injuries at some point this season.
3: Hey, it's Michelle Smallman, and coming up Thursday, one of our analysts said, don't be surprised if Jaden Daniels struggles to regain his brilliant rookie year form. We'll talk about that on Unsportsmanlike, 6 a.m. Eastern, right here on ESPN Radio, ESPN2, and ESPNU.
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5: Just a minute ago, Byron said he didn't know the song Margaritaville, and he said he thought it was on the ships and on the planes. They come into Margaritaville. And I was like, that's not it.
6: That's what I thought it was. They're coming to Margaritaville.
5: Neil Diamond is not the same as Jimmy Buffett.
6: They're coming to Margaritaville. You can see how I would get it mixed up.
5: I cannot. It's wasting away in Margaritaville. That's very different than...
6: That's the same thing.
0: Myron Metcalf.
5: Another Jimmy Buffett song here.
6: Cheeseburger. You say cheeseburger?
5: Yeah, it's called Cheeseburger in Paradise. One of his most famous hits.
6: Cheeseburger?
5: Yes, the food. Cheeseburger.
6: What's the song about? He's going to have a cheeseburger in paradise?
5: You literally, he is in paradise. And he's ordering a cheeseburger, and he writes a song about it.
6: Cheeseburger?
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5: Early in the morning when the sun Myron just doesn't really understand Jimmy Buffett music. Is that fair to say? Like, it's just not your not your thing.
6: No, I didn't. I think I still had a valid point. Is how you could get that mixed up. I still think that was valid.
5: Yeah, you didn't, but that was a couple years ago. So, I mean, I'm going to let you go this time. It's Matt Myron on ESPN Radio, presented by Progressive Insurance. 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I think now, like, if you get YouTube TV, we're on there.
6: Everywhere.
5: ESPN Unlimited. I like that. It's like Russell Wilson was Mr. Unlimited, and we are now ESPN Unlimited, and it's all there for you. So it's good to see you. I've been in Bowling Green, Kentucky at a facial place. I did my morning show at a place where you could get facials, and I didn't get one, but I still feel very like I put some serum on and ready to go for this show.
6: I'm glad. No, I'm glad you got your facial situation. I'm coming off a late night. I went to an old school hip-hop show.
5: Oh, really? Who did you go see?
6: Sugar Hill Gang, Grandmaster Flash, The Furious Five. They're like 65, 70.
5: Don't you always make fun of those groups for like being like hibbity hop, hip hop, and don't stop rocking?
6: I do, but I went to the show, and like the problem with hip hop is they give you too many instructions. Like, it was a lot of throw your hands up in the air, slide from side to side. It was too much. We had to do too much, I felt like, in the crowd.
5: Who goes to those shows? Is it old people? Or are there young people there? Who goes and sees the Sugar Hill Gang in 2026?
6: Everybody. I mean, it was a mixed crowd. There were some young people. There were some older people. It was a good crowd. But he was definitely saying, you know, hey, he wanted more energy. And at one point, we were not giving them the energy they wanted. So he says, listen, if this were Louisville, Kentucky, maybe this would be okay. But this is the Twin Cities, and we got to be better than that. So everyone's
5: wait a minute. Hang on just a second. You're telling me the Sugar Hill Gang dissed Louisville, Kentucky?
6: He said, if this were Louisville, Kentucky, this would be okay. But it's the Twin Cities of Minnesota, And that's not going to fly. And everyone started cheering. Now, after that, Matt, he talked about having, you know, multiple ex-partners. He talked about having to send an alimony check. So I didn't know if he had a bad situation in Louisville.
5: Now, that's got to mean he's got an alimony person here, right?
6: So it made me wonder, does that happen to people that go to Louisville, and then next thing you know, you got an ex in a situation, and you're telling people to not like the city? I didn't know what happened there last
5: Maybe
6: time.
5: So. See, that would be weird that you wouldn't like Louisville, because I would think he would have a big audience in Louisville. You know, there's a large large African-American community here in Louisville. That's where I am today. So, well, I never liked the Sugar Hill Gang to begin with. I thought they always stole off Dougie Fresh, and I'm very upset.
6: It seemed personal. It seemed very specific that something happened in Louisville. I just don't know what. With the Sugar Hill Gang.
5: I'll also say one of the sadder things is happening right now. You know, I'm a Reds fan. We're out of it. We're playing the Padres on a Wednesday afternoon game. It is 143 degrees in Cincinnati
6: it's
5: right
6: bad
5: now.
6: Down there.
5: So I'm sitting here watching the game. It's on my television, and there are approximately 26 people attending this game today, which I understand. It has got to be brutally hot. But there's only when they show a right-handed hitter. I want you to think about when you've watched a baseball game. Yeah. When they show a right-handed hitter, and they're showing it from the perspective of the side so you see his face, so you're looking down the third base line. That's where Padres fans, in theory, would sit. Of course, there are no Padres fans in Cincinnati. So it's 98 degrees. It's in Cincinnati. It's during the day. The Reds stink. And you're in the Padres section. There is only one person on camera behind this Padres bench. And it is a man. I need everyone to turn it on if you get a chance. It is a man in a leather vest and no shirt.
6: Yeah, perfect.
5: He's standing up, and he is in a leather vest and nothing else, and jean shorts. This man got out of bed today, said, I'm going to this baseball game. It's 98. Look at him. There he is. Oh, I mean, nobody's watching this but me. But he is standing there in a leather vest and jean shorts. Good for him. That is how you live your best life, Myron Metcalf.
6: When else do you wear the leather vest but a day like today? Like, this is the day. It's hot outside. It's just you know what I mean? You want to test out the leather vest. You don't want to just bring it out to the function. You want to bring it to a moment like
5: but
6: this
5: no
6: where there's less pressure.
5: No shirt.
6: Yeah, you don't buy the vest to wear a shirt underneath it. The vest just to wear the vest.
5: We are presented by Progressive Insurance. Round out your protection with life, phone, and pet health insurance. It is now time to go off the top.
0: What are we thinking about?
7: We're trying to think, but nothing happens. Nothing happens.
0: Time to find out. 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
0: With Matt and Myron.
5: It is Off the Top here. Matt Myron on ESPN Radio. The NFL season, we are now 1 week away from the first game with the Patriots and the Seahawks. And if you've been following, the NFL over the course of the last few weeks has been releasing their top 100 players in the NFL as voted on by the players. Okay, so this is a vote by the players for the players. And right now we are down to our top two. It is still open who's going to win. They haven't said it will either be Myles Garrett or Josh Allen.
6: Mm-hmm.
5: Then ESPN today released a poll of ESPN experts. So remember, we have the players poll and then the ESPN expert poll of their top. They did top 50 players.
6: Yeah.
5: And I want to ask you a question.
6: Okay.
5: Which of these groups of people actually get the top players correct? So I'm going to read you what the NFL players said first. Okay. They are down either one or two is Myles Garrett or Josh Allen. Number three, Bijan Robinson. Number four, Matthew Stafford. Five, Christian McCaffrey. Bijan Robinson, Matthew Stafford, five, Jackson Smith and Jigba, six, Christian McCaffrey, seven, Puka Nacua, eight, Micah Parsons, nine, Jahmyr Gibbs, and 10, Patrick Surtain the second. Patrick Mahomes is 41st on the list, and Jared Goff is 38th. So they actually have Goff, the players have Goff ahead of Mahomes. The ESPN list goes Garrett Allen, Lamar, number three, Jamar Chase, number four, who's like number 26 on the players list, Mahomes, five, who is 41 on the players list, Puka, six, Surtain, seven, Joe Burrow, eight, who's 23rd on the players list, then Matthew Stafford and Justin Jefferson. Which one do you think's right, the ESPN one or the players?
6: Well, first, I want to congratulate the players for not feeling like they have to stick to the status quo and force Patrick Mahomes into their top five. So I really value that, you know, that they're not
5: but
6: doing
5: 40,
6: what everyone
5: would
6: else
5: you put
6: does.
5: Him 41st?
6: I wouldn't have put him 41st, but I also don't think he's a top five player right now or even a top 10 player. So that part isn't crazy. To me, what the players are saying is who they have the most difficulty dealing with. You're dealing with a lot.

0: 20 to 40, but the top 10 with the ESPN poll feels mostly accurate for me.
1: What was interesting to me is who the players have more respect for than the ESPN. So, for instance, they have Jackson Smith and Jigba in the top five. The ESPN folks don't.
0: Yeah.
1: That means, I mean, they have him as the highest wide receiver, including ahead of Justin Jefferson.
0: Which is wild.
1: The one that shocked me is Christian McCaffrey, sixth. It's interesting because, you know, when he plays, he's amazing. Mm-hmm. But he doesn't play a lot. And I wonder if the players, like, give more credit to people at their maximum level mm-hmm. than maybe the ESPN. Like, they say, yeah, I know he's hurt, but when he's good, he's really good.
0: Yeah, and healthy McCaffrey has always been good. Like, his only issue has been we don't see him enough. I also think, again, if you're a player and you're preparing, like, to me, the players list is who is most difficult to prepare for. I think that, to me, is what they're saying. And Christian McCaffrey can literally do it all. So I can understand if you're a defense, you're going, this guy can run.
1: So
0: can
1: if you block. Were to do Myron Metcalf's list, who across position, I know you're not going to have Mahomes because you're a hater, but who are you going to have as your top five players, but regardless of position, if you were in charge?
0: Number one is going to be Josh Allen.
1: So you're going to put Josh Allen one. The players may or may not have. They either have him one or two.
0: Yeah, Josh Allen. To me, Justin Jefferson is the best wide receiver in the entire league.
1: Justin Jefferson, too. He is 10 on the ESPN list, 19 on the players list. Yeah, you're going to have him number two.
0: He's going to be two.
1: Could it be that there's a Minnesota bias there?
0: No, I think he's just the best receiver.
1: Do you think it's just
0: receiver.
1: A coincidence that the player that's the closest to you, you would have the highest on the list?
0: Listen, this is a team that's had a lot of great receivers. I just think he's the best in the league. So he's number two. Number three, Myles Garrett. I think the best defensive player in the entire league. From there, it gets interesting in terms of preference. I'm putting Lamar Jackson. I still think, despite the last year.
1: Lamar Jackson ahead of Matthew Stafford?
0: Yes.
1: Okay.
0: Again, if you talk about just best players, to me, best player, Matt, is I'm going to put you on any team in any situation, and you still shine.
1: Are you surprised that the players don't have Lamar Jackson in the top 20?
0: That is surprising.
1: Why do you think that is? Because, like, as a fan, I would think players would respect Lamar as much as anybody because of how hard he is to stop. Why do you think they wouldn't have him in the top 20?
0: The fact that he's not in the top 20, and the fact that Jackson Smith and Jigba is in the top five tells me that they respect the players who are winning championships or contending for championships.
1: Okay.
0: That they see the players who have gotten to the last game of the year, they're giving them a lot more respect, and that's not something that Lamar Jackson has achieved. But if you're telling me just I'm putting together a team mm-hmm. and who are the best players, Lamar Jackson to me would be.
1: So that's your number four, and then who's five?
0: Number five, I think, would be difficult. Number five, though, I'll go with healthy Micah Parsons. If you tell me Micah Parsons is healthy, that's number five for me. Like, he's
1: I would go Josh Allen one, but I could be convinced to take Myles Garrett one. I think those are kind of interchangeable one twos. I'm probably going to put Micah Parsons number three. I think he gets punished for the fact that he hasn't been healthy, but when he is healthy, he is a complete difference maker. You know, I guess I must work at ESPN because I'm going to put Patrick Mahomes fourth. Again, I think he is getting...
0: You feel good about yourself?
1: Oh, I feel amazing. You should see. I got a facial. I look great. And so you can't see
0: company
1: me on
0: line.
1: The screen.
0: You talking but me? No, I'm corporate. That's a corporate answer
1: right
0: there.
1: That's not corporate. It's that I value...
2: That's just right.
0: It's nothing right about that.
1: It's that I value success and I value winning. It's like you could tell me... Yeah, corporate Myron.
0: Matt.
1: No, I'm not
0: corporate Matt. Mahomes.
1: I'm just Mickey Mahomes. And then number five, you could go a lot of different ways on number five. I'm gonna say Bijan Robinson. I think to have the success he's had playing in Atlanta, where he doesn't have a lot of support, playing with like some of the worst quarterback situations, I think Bijan Robinson feels good for me there.
0: I need to see him win more. You know, I need to see him.
1: But, I mean, that's not for a running back.
0: Yeah, but we grade that's everybody else like that.
1: No, but we shouldn't grade running back. I think we can grade quarterbacks like that. Running backs are the most dependent on everyone else of anybody, right?
0: Yeah, but the flip side is if you get that many touches. I think Christian McCaffrey had 500 touches last season. So the flip side of that is if you get the most opportunities to impact the game, your numbers are going to reflect that because your quarterback isn't good.
1: Who is a player that right now is lower on this list that at the end of the

0: season will be in the top five? Is there somebody that you think takes a huge jump up on these lists when we do them next year?
1: Yeah, Joe Burrow could be number one. I mean, that won't surprise me.
0: Oh, really?
1: Yeah, Joe Burrow could be number one. Like, we forget. You talk about healthy guys.
0: Who, by the way, the players don't even have in the top 20.
1: Which we forget. This is a guy very early in his career, in his early 20s still, goes to a Super Bowl. Mm-hmm. Everything after that, Matt, was injuries. When he was healthy, he almost won MVP. He was in that conversation. So, like, I don't know how you can knock a guy like that who, if you want to talk about not having the pieces, you give Bijan Robinson all that credit at number three and Joe Burrow is in top 20. That doesn't make sense to me.
0: I think you're going to – next year, it'll be a no-brainer in the top five to have Will Anderson of the Texans. I think if they – he's so dominant. And if they can just get decent play from C.J. Stroud – I mean, even just decent play.
1: He wants $50 million.
0: Okay, so that gets to the second point. Look at you, Mr. Transition. C.J. Stroud apparently was offered $50 million? Am I right? Or he wants 60? Or was what was it?
1: ESPN's Jeremy Fowler said they are prepared, the Texans, to give him $50 million to put him in that club. But C.J.'s betting on himself. He wants to make even more than that.
0: So they're willing to give him $50 million,
1: mm-hmm.
0: and he's holding out for more than that.
1: Yes.
0: That's craziness. Well, first of all, is C.J. Stroud a $50 million quarterback? Is he even what the Texans are willing to give him?
1: I couldn't give him long-term money right now. There's no way. I couldn't give him. The number might be there. I just couldn't give him long-term money. I don't think you can pay C.J. Stroud right now.
0: But this is the year you need to pay. Like, you're going to have. They have to make that decision after this year, right?
1: Yes.
0: I mean, they can't. I mean, I guess technically they could go one more year, but then you're asking that at the end of that he could just completely walk. So you kind of have to make the decision this year.
1: Yeah. Well, if you were going to pay him, if you believed, you'd pay him now. Like, every team wants to be able to say,
0: but
1: if you have a CJ Stroud.
0: How many quarterbacks make more than 50? I mean, it's like
1: 12.
0: There's 12?
1: It's 12. But remember, that includes your Tuas and some other guys who things haven't worked out for.
0: Yeah, but I would say CJ Stroud is like 15th, 16th, 17th best quarterback. Maybe he's a little lower than that. He's probably 17th or 18th best quarterback.
1: Well, I mean, you pay Trevor Lawrence when he was kind of in that range, and you assume.
0: But I'd rather have
1: better.
0: Trevor Lawrence.
1: I'm with you. I'm just saying, to not pay C.J. Stroud now is a statement from the team. Like that to me is what.
0: So you have to believe. So if he comes to you and says, "I want $57 million, or that's it," I'm telling him, "Good luck. It's been great knowing you, C.J. I wish you the best." What are you doing?
1: Yeah, I'm not paying him right now. Now after the season, I may have a different answer. After the season,
0: if he would ask for $57 million, just to give an example. And he may not ask for 57, but he wants significantly more than 50 is what his agent apparently says. Mahomes makes 64, Dak 60. If he wanted 57, it would make him the third highest paid quarterback in the league. That's ludicrous. You can't do that.
1: If you tell me at the end of this year he looks like a top eight quarterback, which I don't think that's – I think the talent is there. We haven't seen the execution.
0: He's not going to be a top eight quarterback.
1: It's not if he is. We were talking about him as top five after his rookie season.
0: But if I have wheels, I'd be a wagon. But
1: yeah,
0: that is not.
1: That's possible.
0: That's not true. What do Bill Belichick and Lane Kiffin have in common? Actually, don't answer that. But there might be other. There are other things maybe than what first came to your mind. We will deal with that
1: easy.
0: Next. But first.
1: That's too easy.
0: That was not what I meant to do. The wait is over. Football is here, and so is DraftKings. 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

0: I'm Christine Lisi. A pair of quarterbacks, Notre Dame C.J. Carr and Arch Manning of Texas, top Pac Heisman odds boards ahead of week one. Carr 7-1, slightly in front of Manning, who's 15-2 at DraftKings. Six other players have Heisman odds of 15-1 or shorter. Carr's at the helm of a Fighting Irish team that's set up nicely for a national championship run, according to ESPN college football commentator Chris Fowler.
1: They're automatically in the bracket if they finish in the top 12. It would stun me if they weren't in the top 12 at the end of the regular season. It would take at least two losses, I think, to knock them out of it.
2: Okay.
1: So then what do you do once the bracket unfolds? That's the reality. That's what Mendoza could do last year. Yeah, they were the top seed, but they had to perform under pressure. If Notre Dame can do that, I think they're well set up to win a championship.
0: The Raiders will begin this season as expected with Kirk Cousins as their starting quarterback over Fernando Mendoza. The team was pleased with the progress Mendoza made over the summer, and GM John Svitek said his time is coming. During today's appearance on WIP Radio, Eagles GM Howie Roseman said he does not agree with the idea that this is a make-or-break season for Jalen Hurts to remain Philadelphia's starting quarterback.
3: 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With all their changes, I'll tell you if I still feel that way. 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

0: That sounds fun, doesn't it? That's a Lane Kiffin night right there.
1: Oh, man.
0: And he's kicking off his shoes and throwing them on the floor. Yes. Oh, he and Joey Freshwater hitting the town. It's Matt Meyer here on ESPN Radio. Corporate Myron's blushing, I can tell. You can always remember, you can text the show, 772-774-5254. We like when you do that. I got this text right before the show.
1: Okay.
0: I love the show. As an aside, I've never seen Matt, and I don't know what he looks like, but I picture an obese Southerner. This may not be accurate, however, as most of his stories seem to reference an ex-girlfriend or picking food out of the mouth of a starlet.
1: Yeah.
0: Who is terminating these relationships?
1: Yeah.
0: Him or the women?
1: Yeah.
0: P.S. Quit picking on Myron.
1: I mean, very specific about thinking you are an obese Southerner.
0: One of those two words is, first of all, I'm not Southern. I'm Mountain. That's different.
1: Okay.
0: Difference between mountainers and Southern. I'm a mountainer. I'm Appalachian. But with that said, I don't think I'm obese. But you know what? I know I probably sound like it. Normally, I get it. I think it's the voice.
1: How do you sound? You can sound?
0: They meet me and they go, you sound old and fat. And I
1: really
0: that's what they think. And so it's usually people are usually pleasantly surprised when they do see me.
1: Yeah.
0: And that's nice of them. Now, as far as the women thing, I don't think that's fair. Myron accuses me of that. It's just that's what the stories are that come up.
1: I mean, it's a lot of different situations in different cities.
0: But when you're single at my age, though, you've had a lot of experience dating, because I'm not married. Like, there's just, by its very nature, there's been experiences.
1: But you've judged entire states based on these
0: without question. Oh, there are complete states, universities.
1: Yeah.
0: Like, I have an ex that went to Rice.
1: Yeah.
0: So I can't stand Rice.
1: You can't stand
0: Rice. Rice can be playing anyone, and I'm anti-Rice. I don't even know who they play. But if Rice is playing someone, I cheer against Rice. The only person that ever cheated on me went to Rice, so I don't like Rice.
1: Okay, so you
2: eat the food?
1: Rice.
0: Huh?
2: Do you eat the food?
0: I will eat the food.
2: Okay,
1: how far do you take? Yeah, so Rice, the school. So any affiliation with someone you dated that didn't work out, you cut off the whole thing.
0: One time, went out with a woman from Nebraska, and she was as boring as I assume the state is.
1: Come on, man. Don't put that on the state.
0: So, yes, I will grant you there's probably some bias in what I think about the places based on that. We mentioned Lane Kiffin. What an amazing I don't even know how you tell this story, but you know what? We're going to do it. So, John Talty, is that how I say his name? Talty?
1: I think so.
0: He has written a book called Lane Being Lane, which, by the way, I'm going to read. I think I want to read. He has an excerpt of the book that just came out in Vanity Fair. And the part of the excerpt that they use is about his time working for Nick Saban at Alabama. You know, Myron, when he worked for Nick Saban, I remember thinking, I just can't see how those two work. Did you wonder about that during that time?
1: Yeah, it just felt like Saban was always annoyed by him, like his presence. Like, you know how there's some people do things that get on your nerves? It felt like Lane Kiffin's existence at different points just bothered Saban.
0: Well, it turns out, at least according to this book, that maybe there was a reason why. According to the excerpt in Vanity Fair from Talty's book, Nick Saban's wife, Terry, noticed that Kiffin was frequently out at Tuscaloosa area bars attempting to pick up women while separated from his wife.
1: Mm-hmm.
0: Upon hearing this, Saban told an Alabama staff member, quote, you've got to keep Lane away from these girls that are in college. Keep him away from sorority girls. Make sure they've graduated college or are working a job. First of all, I can't believe he excerpted that as a quote from Nick Saban. Wow. I mean, that's an unbelievable thing to have said. It also goes further as to say that he would walk into bars in Tuscaloosa as Joey Freshwater and walk in and say, quote, where are the hotties?
1: Yeah. Joey Freshwater.
0: What? I mean, this is a college football coach playing Saturday night. As I was reading this, I was just like amazed that this was something that was that was in an article.
1: I think the fact that it was published in an article in these quotes, and I don't know if Saban's responded to the article or not. So that was surprising because you don't see that. Now, Matt, how long have you and I been in college sports, and how many stories have we heard about?
0: No, there's a lot of stories, and this was 10 years ago, right? So this was 10 years ago. I'm not surprised that, like, you're right. He's not the only. I'm just surprised that, A, the article was published, and, B, that they gave quotes to Saban. Like, I mean, presumably that went through, like, legal, like, fact checks, etc. Like, how do you? It's just unbelievable, right?
1: Yeah, to that kind of detail about someone's personal life, you rarely see that. People are usually afraid. I also think you'd only see this article about Lane Kiffin. Like, I don't know that anyone else in college football.
0: I think you're right. I don't think anyone would write this about anyone else. It's almost like Lane Kiffin. Just it's whatever. People will say what you know.
1: Well, he's the most polarizing coach, I think, in sports. I think beyond, you tell me the NFL, I don't think he has a Lane Kiffin. The NBA doesn't. College basketball doesn't. I think he's the most polarizing coach in all of sports, especially right now. And you know, when you're in that situation, people start digging to try to understand what's going on. I will say this. The details didn't surprise me at all. Like,
0: no, the details don't surprise me at all. That didn't surprise me. No, that doesn't really surprise me. Do you think he gets asked about it? Let me ask you, you're a journalist. You're a guy, like, you're Myron. I'm not a journalist. I'm a yapper. But you're Myron Metcalf journalist. You, like, even have the hat with the little piece of thing that says press on it.
1: I don't have that.
0: If you were at an LSU game, a press conference, would you ask him?
1: 1,000%.
0: All right, let's act like I'm Kiffin.
1: Yeah.
0: And I call on you. How are you going to ask this question? You, go ahead.
1: Well, I say, hey, Lane, there was an article in Vanity Fair that suggests you had quite the interesting life in 2016 when you were away from your family. How do you respond to those allegations?
0: That's what you would say is quite the interesting life?
1: Well, you don't want to come out and say it
0: what
1: sounds
0: if I said,
1: like
0: I'm
1: you
0: not
1: were
0: sure
1: going
0: what
1: after,
0: you're referring to. What are you suggesting?
1: Nah, he won't say that. You're not going to say, hey, I heard that you were interested in sorority. You don't say that. But you say, hey.
0: But you would ask him about it.
1: You have to. I think now LSU's going to
0: tell
1: people.
0: Do you think that'll happen, though, at a university? Like, you know how college reporters are. They don't want to make the coach mad.
1: No, LSU in that room, because I've been in these rooms, man. LSU will announce, don't ask Lane Kiffin about the Vanity Fair article. Like, that will be the message, I'm sure, in that, and I've been in those situations where they said, don't say it, and I still do. So someone's still going to say,
0: okay,
1: what about the article? You got to. What do you think he'll say, though? Matt, what do
0: really
1: you think Lane Kiffin will say?
0: You just have to deflect. Or you either have to say,
1: Lane? No, Lane's not
0: going to. But you can't, if he denies it, then he's asking for more of these stories to come out.
1: But this is Lane, though. I know. This is Lane Kiffin. If anyone in the world is going to respond and make this a bigger story than it already is, it's
0: Lane
1: Kiffin.
0: Right. You're right. That is kind of his MO. Now, another coach that is in the Lane Kiffin mold, Bill Belichick, he was alleged, the Patriots allegedly when he was the coach, utilized the scoreboard at Gillette Stadium to showcase yellow uprights on the scoreboard before opponents' field goal attempts, thus to get the kicker seeing four different yellow bars in an attempt to distract him and to make a mind, basically a visual mind, what do you call them? What
1: it's
0: do you
1: a
0: think?
1: Quagmire, a mind, a quagmire? An illusion.
0: Optical illusion. Yeah. Optical illusion. Yeah. That it was basically to create an optical illusion. Yeah. That was told on the Paganetti and Underhill podcast. Paganetti worked for the Eagles, Jaguars, and Raiders. We said opposing kickers would show up at Gillette Video. They would show field goals behind them, play it for a second, and it would screw up the mind of the kicker. First of all, do you believe that? And secondly, if so, fair or foul?
1: I believe it. Is it illegal? You know, if it's not against the rules,
0: You don't think there's like some sort of moral wrong to put up?
1: No, not if it's legal. This is, I'm fine with anything that's within the rules.
0: Anything.
1: Once you go beyond.
0: So anything within the rules, you're fine with.
1: Within the rules,
0: you're the same guy who got mad yesterday that Jazz Chisholm stole second base.
1: See, the difference between you and I is I'm comfortable with my hypocrisy. Like, you're not. Like, you want everyone to think that you call it. You're like, oh, I liked it. No, that's not me. I'm very comfortable with my hypocrisy. So it's fine. What I said yesterday was yesterday. This is today. In the NFL, I do want you to stay within the rules. And if that's within the rules, I'm fine with it.
0: What you said yesterday, you're saying doesn't apply to what you say today.
1: I'm just saying life is fluid, man. Like, you know, you got to be a little more flexible. And in this particular case,
0: so
1: unless you tell me
0: so let me
1: illegal,
0: just be clear. You think it's wrong for Jazz Chisholm to steal third base up six?
1: Yes.
0: You think it's okay to try to create optical illusions with video field goals?
1: I'm fine with it. Unless you tell me it was against the rules.
0: But Jazz Chisholm's wasn't against the rules.
1: Yeah, but that's a whole different situation. You're talking about things that happened years ago to me.
0: It happened yesterday.
1: That's the past. You can't go back and get it, can you? It's the past. It's gone. Let it stay there. We don't have to go back and get it. In this conversation, yes, I don't think he did anything wrong.
0: I would like to see a graphic under Myron's picture that just says Myron Metcalf, comfortable in his hypocrisy.
1: Very comfortable. Very comfortable.
0: Very comfortable in his hypocrisy. Two teams are going to play a football game in Australia. It's a long flight, the 49ers and the Rams. What are they doing to get ready for it, including one person going to an extreme? That's next here on Matt Meyer.
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21: Here is our weather in Middle Tennessee. Tonight will be mostly clear with a low around 77. Thursday is sunny and hot, reaching a high near 101, with a heat index as high as 111. Thursday night stays mostly clear, low near 76. Friday remains sunny and hot, with a high near 100. 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
1: You show up on stage, give me more of the hits early in the show.
0: So you would like to go see Mark Morrison. He plays Return of the Mac, first song, and then it's all like B-side.
1: Well, I mean, Mark Morrison, like, does he have anything else?
0: What do they have besides that?
1: But, like, you better give me something. Play it multiple times. You know, play it multiple times. Give me something early, though.
0: Yeah. I saw Ludacris, and he played the same song three times.
1: That's what you should do, though. Like, why not? If you've got 3 or 4 hits, just play those hits. You know what I hate, Matt? When an artist is like, listen, I know y'all love the old tracks that were hits, but I've been working on some new music. No one wants to hear your new music. No one. Not a soul.
0: By the way, we have another excerpt from the Lane Kiffin book that has just come out.
1: Okay, you got to hear
0: it. Is this going to leak these?
1: Oh, it's going to be a slow leak.
0: Few hours?
1: Yeah, it'll be a slow leak until it drops, I bet, tomorrow.
0: In the latest excerpt, multiple sources accuse Lane Kiffin of feeding Dabo Swinney information after he left for LSU in order to go after Ole Miss for tampering.
1: There it is. Oh, it's getting ugly now, Matt.
0: So they're saying that he told Dabo Swinney that Ole Miss, under the new coach, was tampering with his players.
1: It's getting ugly now.
0: Now, see, that goes from like sordid and sort of just like, you know, like a gossip column thing to that is a football thing. You literally tried to get your former school in trouble.
1: Well, I mean, we had a report, that Ole Miss brought in some FBI agent guy to sweep
0: for maybe they knew maybe they were right to do it.
1: But this is the thing, though, about Lane Kiffin. Again, I don't think there's a more polarizing coach in America at any level in any league. And it's because of things like this. Like that game with LSU and Ole Miss is going to be something that we've never seen before because of all the storylines, Matt. And this only adds to that.
0: In this same article, an Ole Miss source tells Talty, quote, Lane can't handle Ole Miss being successful. Pete said, they better be careful. I know where everybody is buried.
1: You got to love college football, right? Like college football, dude, Matt, is the only place where grown men talk like they're in a Lifetime movie.
0: By the way,
1: they say things like that.
0: We are 2.5 weeks away from them playing each other.
1: Have the National Guard at the airport because it's going to be that explosive.
0: Dude, I want to go. Can we go? I would love to go. That's going to be one of the – I'm trying to think. Has there been a sporting event in America without nationalistic parts, right? So we're playing a different country. Has there been a sporting event in America you can think of where there will be more hostility than what it will be like in Oxford when LSU comes?
1: No, because you could get rid of the storylines and that's still a hostile game. You can get rid of all that and just say they're playing each other. There's hostility.
0: The 888 say ESPN. I'd actually like to ask the fans this. Can you think of a sporting event that has occurred where there was more hatred?
1: That's the word, Matt.
0: Leading up to it. I'm trying to think. So, like, a couple years ago, John Calipari returned to Kentucky from Arkansas.
1: Mm-hmm.
0: And it was intense, but I wouldn't say there was hate. It wasn't like... You know, they didn't hate him. They were just, they wanted to go and be booing him, and then that was that. I can't think of anything. Can you think of anything where he went back to Tennessee.
1: Yeah.
0: 10 years ago, that's when they threw the mustard, if you remember, Lane Kiffin. This is going to be worse than that, though.
1: Yeah, you're talking about, obviously, Cal going back to Kentucky. I mean, Rick Pitino had his moments. There have been moments where coach goes back to a place and it's ugly. And you can tell that there is just a lot of dislike, a lot of bad blood. For the most part, a lot of those situations years later are resolved. The coach comes back. Lane Kiffin's never going back to Ole Miss.
0: Yeah.
1: Like, that's never going to happen.
0: All right, well, 888 say ESPN. I'll give an award, like cookies.
1: An award?
0: Yeah, cookies? I'll give cookies to
1: you got cookies just sitting around?
0: I'll mail people some cookies.
1: You making cookies?
0: Well, I'll buy them.
1: Pinterest?
0: I'm
1: going
0: to make them cookies. Okay. But if they will, but James has to answer the phones. 888-SAY-ESPN.
1: It's
0: going to
1: be bad.
0: To folks now. The 49ers and Rams play week one in Australia. And George Kittle and Nick Bosa, both of whom, Kittle, who was on the physically unable to perform list on August 23rd after his Achilles tear last year, and Bosa, who tore his ACL last September, are both going to the game. That's a good sign. But they are also trying to figure out how to make the flight, because it's a long flight to Australia, more enjoyable. Keon White, 49ers defensive end, said this about the flight.
2: I don't know if you can OD on melatonin, but I'm going to try. Take like 5 melatonin, go to sleep on the plane. As soon as I wake up, I'm taking 5 more. And just keep rolling like that.
1: Yeah, you got to keep an eye on him. Like, you got to... You got to put somebody on the plane who has an eye on him.
0: Is our Keon White watch?
1: Yeah, man, that's a. You got to have a staff member who's. You got to tell him before you get on the flight, Matt. Just watch him. Just watch what he's doing, because that doesn't sound like a great idea to me.
0: Have you ever been on? I mean, like the U.S. to Australia flights, one of the longest flights in the world. You ever been on a flight that long?
1: To Maui was a long 10 hours. I mean, that was probably my longest ever
0: Maui
1: flight. Yeah, from here.
0: Yeah, but that's not nearly as long as that. I mean, did you fly direct from Minneapolis to
1: Maui?
0: No,
1: I flew the 4 to L.A., then it's 6 to Maui.
0: Yeah, that's about, okay, see, I love your exaggeration. I love your exaggeration. No, you said I flew 10 hours, and it was 6. That's a big difference.
1: It was 10 total. It was 10 total.
0: Okay, but that's
1: it's 10 total.
0: You had a layover, though, right?
1: That's brief. Brief. But it was still, the journey was 10 hours.
0: I don't think that's exactly the same as a 14-hour flight with no break. But that's okay. Sean in Indiana, what is a more hostile setting than we will see in LSU Ole Miss?
3: Well, sir, I really don't, first of all, love the show. Both of you are freaking amazing. I listen to you on the way to work every day.
0: Thank you.
3: And I can't think of one. I really can't think of one. I'm looking for the drama, the whole drama about the rumble that the college sports are in right now, and I honestly can't think of one. And so I cannot wait till they clash.
0: Everybody's and also remember, Saban's going to be there with game day, right? So, like, you have the added thing of Lane, Saban's on game day, you have this Ole Miss stuff. Thank you very much, Sean. You got all that going at once.
1: Yeah.
0: It's going to be like a cauldron of excitement. I can't wait.
1: And they legitimately hate him, Matt. Like, I don't think there are many.
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7: Hello again, everybody. Welcome in on a hot, and I mean hot, Wednesday afternoon. Boy, if you have to be out there, stay hydrated, all that stuff you hear, because it's for real, man. It is really hot. Okay, let's get right into it. Let's go to Murfreesboro. Say hello to Kelly Holcomb. Kelly, how are you?
2: I'm good, George. How you doing?
7: I'm good, thank you.
2: Yes, sir.
7: Let's go to Lewis. Lewis, how are you?
12: Fantastic, George.
7: That's wonderful. We got a great show for you today. Mike Organ, around 3:20, give or take. Then we'll go up to Louisville, where Jody Demling is going to talk a little Louisville Cardinal football. They're in here over the weekend on Sunday night to take on the Ole Miss Rebels. Two teams that feel like they're in the top 30 in the country. And then we will debut at 4:25 the Clark Lee Vanderbilt football report. So let's get this show on the road. Let's say hello to Terry McCormick, Main Street Media, TitanInsider.com. So, Terry, I know a little bit more than I knew a day ago concerning the whole revoking of the credential thing with Jared Stillman. It does seem to me that once Cam Ward throws the question back at him, what was he supposed to do?
12: Right. I mean, I think that exchange or maybe it was the straw that broke the camel's back. I think it was an accumulation because there was a post, on his one of his social media accounts or something, a quote for that he had used describing the Titans basically using profane language and, unflattering, saying something unflattering about them. And I think that it was probably the straw that broke the camel's back in this ongoing thing between he and the team.
7: Terry, when this kind of thing goes on, and it's not very often that it does around the league, is there some sort of Pro Football Writers Association kind of thing that will step in and say, okay, what's going on here?
12: Yeah, there is. I don't think Jared is a member of it, from what I've been told, but there is for, people who are members of the Pro Football Writers Association, there's recourse to, kind of get back into good graces, get the credential reinstated, whatnot, in terms of that. My take on the whole thing is this, he says a lot of things that are outrageous and their opinion, some of them cross the line. But it's not a great reflection on the organization, this look. And all it's done is empower him even more to say things that they're not going to like. And it's given him attention across the country, whereas before he probably only had it in Nashville and among a few Titans fans.
7: Who made the decision?
12: It's a good question. I mean, it probably goes pretty far up, I would guess. I don't know that for certain, but I would say it probably goes pretty far up.
7: Okay, we'll leave that for now. This is an unusual period of time in the pro football world where, depending on when you play next week, you got a week and a half to 2 weeks that are open. Tell me what's going on. Is this just simply we practice every day, or is there a lot of intense waiver wires, stuff, or has that all ended?
12: Well, they're still shuffling a little bit of the practice squad. Some of the guys that were waived yesterday, like four of the guys that were waived yesterday, were brought back to the practice squad, and some other guys let go. Mainly, I think today was more of a walkthrough type of day. And then I think they're supposed to actually have a little break over the weekend and then come back in Monday with everything full steam ahead toward getting ready to play the Jets.
7: Okay, last thing here. Hearing anything on Will Levis?
12: Haven't yet. And he's represented by CAA, which is probably one of the best agent companies out there, the best firms out there in terms of representation. And my guess is, since he cleared waivers and he's a free agent, he's going to be a little bit choosy. He doesn't want to go be a third string quarterback for the Cardinals, if he can help it. I think he's going to be a little bit choosy about where his next destination is. There are two teams that don't have a third quarterback on the roster that are interesting. One of them's Green Bay, one of them's Dallas. So keep an eye on those two as options. And also, you know, it wouldn't be the worst idea in the world to, you know, wait a week or two, see if somebody loses a starting quarterback for an extended period of time and get in there and learn the offense and maybe get yourself a chance to play somewhere down the road.
7: You okay. Know, let me play devil's advocate, though. You brought up Arizona, and you've got Jacoby Brissett. You've got Garner Minshew. Neither one of those are long-term options.
13: Carson
7: to Beck. Me, I take my chances there. You're right about Carson Beck.
12: Yeah, I think right now they're kind of enamored with Carson Beck. You know, of those type of situations, the best one would probably be the Jets, who they you know, the Titans play this week. You know, right. Geno Smith's kind of shaky. They've got Klubnik behind him and don't have a third guy, I don't believe. Maybe, I think they let go of Brady Cook, didn't they?
7: I think you're right. Okay, so let's just sort of close it there. Terry, appreciate kind of your perspective on the whole credential thing, and we'll talk again tomorrow.
12: All right, sounds good.
7: Terry McCormick, Main Street Media, TitanInsider.com.
13: And that brings us to our daily sports update, and we'll start it off this way. There's been some fallout from Tiger Woods' rollover DUI crash in March in Florida. He is going to have his driver's license suspended for 5 years, and he's going to have to take a $1,500 fine. He took a plea deal, so lesser charges of reckless driving. But yeah, still not good for Tiger.
7: So just a thought here. We would all love to be able to just snap our fingers, turn the clock, and he'd be back to the level he once was, which was totally dominating. Yep. It feels like that ship has sailed. Honestly, he's lucky he's not in jail.
13: He's lucky he's alive.
14: He's lucky he's alive. That as well. That's exactly the case, man. It's kind of sad with all the stuff. And I know that he's had so many surgeries. I can't imagine because of the things that I feel. But I can't imagine all the back surgeries and stuff he's had. So, you know, that's a problem that he's

0: anything that's going to help them this season. It's draft picks for the future.
1: Right.
0: There's also some school of thought that Luke Evangelista had pissed off the front office when he got into a contract thing. Well, if that's the case, the problem is he played himself into a position where he proved he deserved that money.
1: Yeah, absolutely. I mean, 56 points in 81 games.
0: Yeah.
1: As a younger dude, that's pretty promising.
0: I don't know what to make of it. I've thought through a bunch of these scenarios, but it sure feels to me like this is part of a rebuild, even though they will run to the heavens to never use that word. But for this season,
1: that's what it seems like.
0: This doesn't make them better this season.
1: No,
0: it doesn't. It might down the road because they got a lot in return.
1: Micah Joe Barnett, who is the Division II running back that passed away last weekend after scoring a touchdown in a Division II football game, it is now reported that he had no known medical problems and they haven't found anything else that was wrong with him. So kind of just adds to that story. You kind of got to wonder, and you hate to speculate on stuff like that, but you know, we've seen stuff like that happen before, like DeMar Hamlin going down on the field and almost losing his life with no known medical problems. So maybe it was something to that effect, but don't know.
0: Yeah, and you know, we're probably better off when it comes to the medical stuff, staying out of it.
1: Yes, you're right. Tennessee's Chancellor Dondi Plowman was asked about the rules in the SEC regarding NFL players trying to return to school. She said, "We are prepared to defend our rules. We have a responsibility to lead in this time of chaos in college athletics." She was also asked about LSU's position in all of this. She said they were in the room when the consequences were agreed on, so they know.
0: Okay, so I'm going to ask the exact same question that I asked yesterday. They initially voted for it.
2: Mm-hmm.
0: And now they're watching Lane Kiffin, and nobody's walking into that room to say, this is a school issue, and you're not going where you're trying to go.
1: Well, they initially tried to stay out of the vote and not vote at all.
0: Right.
1: And they ended up voting on it and agreeing.
0: So somewhere, part of the problem is LSU's one flew over the damn cuckoo's nest. We all know that. The thirst to win has gone absolutely insane down there. But, you know, that's why you have school presidents at some point, or chairmen of boards of trustees, to be able to walk in, Kelly, and say,
1: monitor stuff like this.
0: We're not doing it.
2: I agree, but it's like Lane Kiffin's playing chicken with him. Like, he's in a car, they're in a car, and he's like, let's go. I don't know, man. You hear some of the things that he talks about and some of the comments that he makes, and he's just, you know, we've all talked about him being full of himself, but like, I think he's got the kind of personality that he's going to take this as far as he can take it. And if they don't do anything about it, he wins.
0: Sure looks like it.
1: In an interview with Jalen Hurts recently, he was asked about his off the field relationship with AJ Brown. He said they had just clearly grown apart. I want to know, in this case, who do y'all think was the main problem in all the turmoil off the field for the Eagles last season?
0: Well, this may be unfair, but AJ certainly had some problems here, even though he was a great receiver. And so at some point, John Robinson decided, I've had enough. Traded him. Ill-fated trade doesn't feel like the Titans got nearly the return that they should have. Kelly, I guess I lean that it's probably AJ Brown until I know better.
2: I know of that situation from somebody that was in the situation, and I know that it's Jalen Hurts is the kind of guy that. He is a quiet leader. We all know that. He's not going to say things, but like when you start getting on to him, and AJ Brown is that way. He's a vocal, aggressive guy. And I think that happened to him a couple of years ago. when he started running his mouth

0: And Jalen Hurts had bothered Jalen Hurts, and he tried to start forcing the ball to him. And then the Philadelphia Eagles kind of offensively went down the drain. And I don't think there's any question about it. AJ Brown, you got guys like that you play with, and you it just has to go in one ear and out the other. But like, if you're a guy that is kind of like Hurts, it bothers you. It would bother me too, man. I had problems with guys like that too, and I almost got in a fight with one of them on the sideline. I'm glad he didn't come after me because we've already talked about that, George. I would have had to have fought him, and I wasn't into that, but I was acting like I was. But there's always situations like that in a locker room that you have some problems with guys, and you got to fix it one way. You got to talk it out. If you don't, something's going to happen, and obviously they got rid of him.
1: Well, it does feel like Nick Sirianni tap danced through what he should have done, which was get him in a room early when he
0: Right.
1: knew there was an issue and basically say, we're not coming out until we find some common ground.
0: That's
1: And
0: right.
1: while I was never there, it doesn't feel like that happened. It felt like they tap danced. Everybody, oh, everything's fine. Well, whatever.
0: As a coach, you got to see that stuff on the horizon and you got to take care of it. And if you don't, it eats a hole in the whole organization.
1: Absolutely.
2: When you're reading books on the sideline, you've gone past seeing it on the
1: Well,
2: horizon.
1: it did feel that way. I'd never seen that, but you got to give him this.
2: It was original.
1: That was a first.
2: Yeah, it was original.
0: Don't be
2: I'm gonna
0: a hater, Lewis.
2: I'm not hating. I thought it was pretty funny. I'm gonna run through a couple of these here because we're up against it a little bit. The Minnesota Vikings have signed 13-year veteran pass rusher Kyle Van Noy to their practice squad. He'll probably make the active roster. 57 sacks over 173 games in his career.
1: Good football player.
2: Andrew Van Ginkle and Dallas Turner, two young guys that are pass rushers on that roster too. So they had a veteran guy. Good decision for Minnesota to pick him up. There's officially a decision in Las Vegas. Kirk Cousins is the quarterback one for the Raiders, and Fernando Mendoza is going to start his career as a backup. Guys, how many weeks does that last? If I had to ask you straight up right now.
1: Okay, without having their schedule in front of me, it's probably a month or whenever their bye week is.
0: Well, but here's the deal. It's the same thing we said at Vanderbilt. Like, if Kirk Cousins goes in and he plays well and they're winning games, he's going to stay the quarterback. If they're losing games and he's not playing good, or they're losing games and they have no shot, Mendoza's going in.
1: And based on what we know of the Raiders, the latter is the most likely, that at some point this year,
2: things are going to go wrong.
1: They're not going to compete in that division with Denver and Kansas City and
2: LA.
1: I don't think. And, at some point, this will all naturally play out. Always
0: yes.
1: does.
0: Always.
1: Okay. We done?
2: Got one more. Y'all remember that dude we talked about last week, Dejon Love, who was arrested for scamming those women out of almost $1.3 million, pretending that he was a member of the San Francisco 49ers? Well, this is how he was kind of doing it. If you look at this video right here, this is the type of stuff he was posting. And if you look, obviously, that is not what an NFL football player is supposed to look like, Kelly.
0: That's
2: you
0: what
2: know
0: I was
2: that.
0: about to say.
2: And
0: he looked like George trying to run a route.
2: Here's what looks like
1: that's
2: now.
1: Not necessary. Go back and show us one more time for those of you who are watching.
2: That's his picture.
1: Show us
2: now.
1: Show us the.
2: This is yeah.
1: Okay, looks like he's got the helmet.
2: Okay,
1: you that appears to be the.
0: Hey,
2: you can
0: that's
2: buy
0: it.
2: The helmet on eBay, George. But yeah, that is a big fall from grace. I bet you $5 that dude's going to be on the commissioner's exempt list to start the season.
0: He is definitely not chiseled like an NFL player. He looks soft as a marshmallow.
1: Okay, after the break, Mike Organ will join us. A lot of things to talk with him about on the George Plaster Show.
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0: long, long rain delay in our nation's capital. This is a game they need to win. Philly has gotten back within three. And so the question is, am I scoreboard watching? And the answer is, heck yeah, I am. Okay, with that, let's move on down the road. Say hello to Mike Organ from the Tennessean, who joins us, I think, by phone. Mike, how you doing?
1: Right next to the computer with my phone, which usually works well on your show, so I think good today.
0: Good, good. So you covered the Tennessee State game Saturday night. Am I right? First of all, we've got a picture that looks like it. Did they come close to selling out?
1: 2,000 shy. We thought it was going to sell out before Ticketmaster was reporting or showing on their website that there were only 200 tickets left. Of course, some people who buy tickets don't come, don't make it for some reason. It was hot, George. It was really hot. That might have kept away, but the official attendance was, I don't know, 30. It was right at 33, 32, 6, something like that. So the new Vanderbilt Stadium, First Bank Stadium, seats 35. So it was about 2,000 shy of a sellout, and it rocked. Jackson State had a little bit better crowd, I'd say, but it was back to the old days. George, you remember the old classics that Tennessee State would often play in, and this game right here served as a classic for 19 years. It was the Southern Heritage Classic, played in Memphis, and so that they played this, the John Merritt Classic, and like I said, it was back to the old days. A lot of game done, all of the band after the game. After I was done, and I'm usually one of the last to leave the stadium, the bands were still playing, going back and forth. So it was a good night for both.
0: Mike, is this just simply the game, the rivalry between the two schools, or is this Tennessee State's fan base saying, look, we don't want to be at Nissan, we want to be somewhere else?
1: Yeah, I think that has a lot to do with it. Being at Nissan has not good, been a good experiment or experience. It was an experiment, you know, with you playing using an NFL stadium as its home venue, which Tennessee State has done since 1999, and it is not experience in any sense of the word, really, George. I mean, there were some homecomings played there. The atmosphere was good and the tailgating was good, but it's gotten to the point now where it is so expensive to park. You're parking it upward towards $100. That's what it's going to cost you to, there'll be parking at the new stadium. It'll all be paid parking like that, individual private paid parking. So very difficult tailgate at the new stadium. Yeah, I think this, because Tennessee fans had no reason to go up thinking they were going to win. Jackson State went 9-3 last year. Tennessee State had its worst season in 27 years, going 2-10. So no reason to think it was going to be much of a game, though it turned out to be. And Tennessee State lost on a box field at the very end, 26-24. But yeah, that's about the only way you can explain. The attendance was so good and the atmosphere was so good is that I think the fan base was trying to send a message, hey, get us back on campus, get us a home stadium and where we can celebrate and be our own and we don't have to spend $100 or $200 to park and not know, you know, going in, not knowing where you're going to be, where you're going to park. And it's just, I think that's, you're onto something, George.
0: So, Mike, let me ask you this, and this is me, my ignorance on this. Is the plan right now that TSU would play in the Dome Stadium? What is the plan?
1: Yes. To some history, George, Tennessee State was due a new stadium. It needed a new stadium. And back then, in the early 90s, they helped universities build stadiums. Since then, that with, you know, there's no reason for the state to help a University of Tennessee build a new stadium with the money program generates. And it's kind of a one for all deal. If they're not going to help University of Tennessee, they're not going to help Memphis. They're not going to help Tennessee Tech. They're not going to help Tennessee State. So instead of building Tennessee State a stadium at that time, they were already planning to build an NFL stadium for the Titans, who were moving here from Houston, and as the Oilers. And they cut a deal with Tennessee State and said, hey, instead of building an on-site arena of about 12 to 15,000, the stadium, not arena, how about if we put you in this NFL stadium, state of the art? You can put it on your media guide, which there are no media guides anymore, but you can use it to recruit. You can bring high schoolers into this big stadium and show it off. And we'll even put a locker room in there for you, which they did. We'll let you share signage, which they did. So it officially, Nissan Stadium has been as much Tennessee State's home stadium since it was built as it has been the Titans, because of the deal. But no, as far as the new stadium, and that was your question, yes, yeah. Tennessee State is supposed to play in the new stadium. And the other part of the deal was Tennessee State still had to pay for a fee each game over the last 25 years, even though it was their stadium. They had to pay the Titans a fee to run for game day and that kind of thing. And part of the new deal is Tennessee State plays totally free at the new stadium.
0: So, Mike, I was in Cookeville Saturday, as you know, for the unveiling of the refurbished Tucker Stadium, where Tennessee Tech plays their football games. I was blown away. I guess I'll ask, because I don't really know, where in the world they get the money? It's beautiful.
1: Well, I story back in June, and I asked the new athletic director that. It's $56.2 million. Not even done, George. You know, they still have to do the visitor side, but it's incredible how nice it is. It's state of. And I asked the new AD, I said, where did you get the money? And he said, we went and asked. And I said, well, you know, nobody asked before? And he goes, no. He goes, they hadn't. He said, our donors, our supporters were surprised that they'd never been asked before. And they were very happy to give the money. The program was on the uptick with Bobby Wilder coming in and doing what he's done the last 2 years. And they found a very receptive group of people amongst their alumni, donors, and supporters. And they were able to raise $56.2 million. Then they turned around and raised more for the football operations facility, which is going to be built in the behind the end zone going east. And they also refurbished the basketball gym in the meantime. And so it was just odd that they'd never been called on before. And once they were called on, they responded. Now, they did get, I think, the county gave, I want to say 20 million, I'm sorry, 15 million, something like that, spread out over 5 years, operating fees and for some of the capital, but, or they got it. They get any from, they got, wow. They took out some bonds with the state, which is that's a lot. That happens with a lot of, structures, state structures, but they got to pay that back. And, their revenue will have to pay that back. And, but yeah, that's what they did. And, like I said, it's incredible.
0: Oh, it's very impressive.
1: Yeah.
0: Kelly, what do you got for Mike Organ?
2: Mike, I want to take that a little bit further, because we were talking about it yesterday, and I know I've asked you this question before, but, with the new Tucker Stadium in Cookeville, the TSSAA now goes to Chattanooga to have the state championship game, and there's nothing wrong with that. I love Chattanooga. I enjoy being down there at UTC. But Cookeville had it, and they were very good to us. They were very good. I've been doing those state championship games for a long time. But I know that they do. I think they bid that thing out every 2 years, so I'm sure they're probably going to get back in the fold with trying to do that. But – You know, when I was growing up and I was fortunate enough to win a state championship, we had our game at Vanderbilt. And then with this new Titans stadium coming up, you know, we talked about it yesterday and Lewis brought it up and so did George. I mean, you know, the Texas state championship, Jerry World, all these other state championship games are at these big venues like in Alabama to Tuscaloosa. Like, do you see the state championships coming back towards Middle Tennessee? I know that Cookeville's going to try to get it, but like, can you see it coming back to Vanderbilt or even going to the new Titans Stadium?
1: Yes, and yes, Tennessee Tech wants to get it back. That was part of the pitch to renovate Tucker Stadium, was to do that. Well, the problem with that, Kelly, is that now they want to win a national championship on the FCS level, and one of the key ways to do that is finish with a high enough seed that you stay home through the playoffs. Well, that would make it tough to play high school state championships there, but high school state championships are only, what, Thursday, Friday, Saturday, so they still are going to pursue. The athletic director and the Bobby Wilder, the coach, both told me they're still going to continue to pursue the state championships because they think they could work around those 3 days. It's not like all the whole playoffs, so it's just those 3 days. So it would be 1 week during the FCS playoffs. So, yes, Tennessee Tech is going to try it if they're going to pitch the new stadium and a more centrally localized, more central venue than Chattanooga, which I think would be good for all parties involved. You don't get any more centrally located than, I guess you would at MTSU, but I don't think MTSU is interested anymore. But you, with Nashville being a destination, I think that's the more natural place you would see it. A lot of people want it to go. And yes, I totally expect the Titans to welcome the state championship there. Everybody involved with that stadium, I believe, would want it there. I don't know that we've talked to Mark Reeves yet about it, the TSSAA executive director, but I think TSSAA would be receptive to the idea. Because like you said, you know, Jerry World and all these other states are having them at big venues, and it's, you know, people, guys, we don't realize this. Not a whole lot of people are going to get to go to Titans games at this new venue because of the cost. I mean, the cost and the limited seating, the smaller, you know, capacity is, I mean, a lot of people aren't going to be able to see Titans games there, but they could go there for other events, and the high school championships would certainly offer that.
2: So, Mike, nowadays we're constantly talking about college sports and we're constantly talking about college football. And I know you've been keeping abreast of the situation, but what are your thoughts on what's happening at LSU? George just mentioned it, and he talked about, hey, you know, they're winning at all costs right now. But, you know, the NCAA has become powerless. You know, the SEC stepped in, that Big Ten stepped in, Big Ten first, saying that we're not going to allow these NFL players. But obviously it doesn't mean anything to Lane Kiffin and LSU. What are your thoughts on the whole mess with all that?
1: It doesn't mean anything to Lane Kiffin and LSU and Will Wade, but it doesn't mean anything to are the players that are trying to come back, because they know the path, and it means just finding your terrible judge. So all you got to do is, if you want to come back, is you sue, you find, you try to get a restraining order and then get a favorable ruling from a judge. I don't know if you sue an entire conference or a school that doesn't want to accept you, but it's back to the same thing that we've seen over and over when these rules, and then the NCAA rule, like you said, Kelly, these are the Big Four have done this. I think it was the Big Four. I know it was Big Ten and SEC. And, hey, you just sue them to try to come back. And, yeah, I see that happening. Here's the thing. If it's going to happen, and I think we know it's going to happen, the professional players are going to come back and be able to play, I would like to see them go to the group of five or six, whatever it is now. I think it's a group of six now, and the FCS. This would give at least, put some attention, bring talent to those programs that they need, and because they're getting rated by the Power Four year, any player that turns out to be just a little bit better than decent ends up stepping up from a group of five, six up to the Power Four, or from the FCS level to the FBS level. So if they're going to come back and play, and I don't think there's a way to stop them from it, now I'd like to see them go to the group of five or the FCS.
2: That's a pretty good idea, Mike. So my last question here is, with you being involved in all the things that you're involved in and kind of got a beat of everything that's going on in Nashville, we talked about it last year, but Clark Lee made the decision about the quarterbacks. What are Vandy fans saying about that? What are people saying about the decision that he made instead of making the decision for Jared Curtis?
1: I think two things are in play there, Kelly. One, if this happened at a Tennessee or pretty much any other school in the country, people would be upset. They'd be, hey, we're paying this kid more than $1 million on the bench. This isn't they either did a bad job evaluating his talent, or they're making a bad decision about playing him. But at Vanderbilt remains unique. Even though Vanderbilt has stepped up and is now playing with the big boys as competitive as anybody on that level, there's still a base that isn't as aggressive, and I don't want to say just ridiculous, I guess is the word I'm trying to say, but it's a more thoughtful fan base. Smaller fan base, so you don't hear as much chatter and noise. But it also is a fan base that believes coach, because its coach has done something that hasn't been done in over a half century by bringing winning back to the program. So I think that's the main thing, is that the fan base is double-headed and not as quick to judge and fly off the handle. And now, if we get to game three or four and Jared Curtis is seeing limited time, then, yeah, you'll hear an uproar. But it's not going to happen, and Clark has already said that's not going to happen. He's going to play Jared in the first game against Austin Peay, and then he'll have an opportunity in the second game, which won't be very good. So by the third game, I'll be shocked if Clark's not starting, and this will all turn out in Clark's favor, and the fan base will say he did the right thing.
3: Hey, Mike, I kind of want to stay on this topic for a second and get your opinion on this. So we've talked about a lot about this Jared Curtis dude, obviously, and we've talked about him coming from lower-level high school football. Do you think that maybe played into this a little bit, and he's not as far along as the outside thinks? We talked to Clark Lee this morning, and we asked him about Jared Curtis. We're going to hear more about that soon. But, you know, he said when he is on point, when he's accurate. Do you think he's just been inconsistent through this whole thing? Is it something where we're just seeing spurts? Like, what do you think?
1: Absolutely. Having seen Jared, covered him up close twice last year, or twice over the last 2 years, both times in the playoffs. So I saw him going against the best competition that he went against on that level, and he still was a man among boys. And you just cannot get ready in a matter of months, and that's what it would be, to go from playing against players that are half your size and way down the spectrum on your talent level against players that are SEC caliber in a matter of months. In a way, I've been surprised if Jared had started, considering they had a quarterback waiting in the wings who knew the system, who had come with coaches, and on top of everything, yes, you're playing against two opponents that you should beat handily. I think that the transition has been a little bit more difficult than what the public thought, fans thought. I don't know that it has been any more difficult than what Jared expected, because Jared seen football on all levels of high school. He knew he wasn't going against the very best or anywhere close to it. He fell out for the academy, played state championship last year. He knew that, you know, he didn't play players of that level or in higher classifications to the top classification. So, yeah, I think that's what it is. I think he's still getting used to that. And two games may not get because they are against weaker foes. So maybe it will be more than 3 weeks before he gets a handle on things.
3: Yeah, that's kind of what I was thinking. Mike, last thing for me, kind of want to build off of what Kelly just asked about NFL players returning to college. And I asked Tony kind of the same, Tony Basilio, kind of the same question yesterday. But with the 5-day acclimation period that these athletes are going to have to go through when they do become eligible from coming back from the NFL, do you think that we could see a scenario where a player like Daquan Wright or Jack Pieber and the dudes that are trying to go back to LSU are eligible 1 week, then the next week they're not? We kind of just see this thing going back and forth throughout this entire season.
1: That's a good question, because I have such a low opinion of the NCAA now and its guidelines and its enforcement that I wonder, you know, who is going to be able to keep an eye on their where they stand in terms of their health and if they're ready to play or not. And maybe that's a school thing. I would probably is considering the insurance that would be involved and the accountability. So yeah, you can see that. I mean, these are guys that, you know, you don't, if you're on a practice squad, you hadn't done a whole lot over the off, and it's so hot in the Southeast that, you know, I could see what you're saying as being a truth. It could be a thing where they're eligible 1 week and not the next.
0: Mike, good stuff as always. Thank you. And we'll do it again next Wednesday.
1: All right. Look forward to it, George. Thanks a lot.
3: See you, Mike.
0: Mike Organ from the Tennessee joining us. After the break, we're going to kind of pick Kelly Holcomb's brain and ask the question, is it easier for a true freshman to start on day one than it was 20 years ago? This is the George Plaster Show.
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5: 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You don't believe me? 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It's rock. The crowd explodes like a guitar through a wall of amps. It's rap. 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It's country. Nothing but three outs and the truth. Do you believe me now? 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

0: gentlemen, we have breaking news.
1: Yeah, we do. There's a big update in the Clippers investigation surrounding the circumvention of the salary cap with Kawhi Leonard. There have been some punishments handed down. The Clippers are going to be fined $30 million, and they will forfeit 5 first-round picks, one in each of the 29 through 2020 or 2033 NBA drafts. That's the main punishment seeing here.
0: That's a lot. And I mean, you take away 5 years of first-round draft picks, what you basically have said is, okay, you decided to circumvent the rules, and we are going to ram it down your throat. You know what? Good for Adam Silver. Steve Ballmer is a billionaire owner who clearly decided that, you know, the rules aren't for me, and he got caught.
1: Yes, he did.
0: Okay, Kelly, you heard the question going into the break, and certainly it involves the University of Tennessee with Faison Brandon. It could involve eventually Jared Curtis at Vandy. But you see this more where schools go ahead and say, you know what, let's just throw him in at the beginning and take our chances. Is it easier for success than it used to be?
2: I think it's I think guys are more prepared, George, now because of all the 7-on-7 garbage that they do. You know, Trent Dilfer's got the elite camp, whatever he's, you know, he's got, and I think film has become readily more available for kids. I think coaches try to explain, but I think they're more prepared, but I think it's a little bit tougher now on a kid to come in and start as a true freshman because, as we're going to see with Jared Curtis, played at a smaller school. I understand that. And I don't really get into the smaller school stuff. I think that sometimes has an effect, but if you can play, you can play. It doesn't matter where you played at. And sometimes circumstances are different. Sometimes a guy gets hurt. Sometimes a guy is not very big, which was my case. Back in the day when I played, George, you didn't have as many defensive things that you had to worry about. I mean, it was middle of the field close. It was cover three. It might have been man to man a little bit. They were just starting to get into quarters coverage in the OVC when I played there, when we had to play Eastern Kentucky, because if you took number two up the seam, then that means the safety had to take him. But if number two went flat, then they would buzz up and they would roll to cover two. So it was starting to get to that. But nowadays the NFL is kind of leaked down into college, and you're getting all these funky formations, all these funky things. They're playing quarter halves. They're playing, you know, one man. They're playing one robber. They're playing all this stuff. Two man. I mean, they used to play two man at middle when I was there, but they didn't play it in games. They played against me when I was in dead gum 2 minutes so they could win the drill. You know, that's just how Coach Bunio was. He never played two man in the game, but I think kids nowadays are seeing more stuff. So I think it's a little bit harder, and I think it'll be harder for Jared Curtis to get up to. Now, he's just like Mike said, and I always bring this up. When I had my first scrimmage, I was not starting yet, but my first scrimmage at middle, and I was at middle, I could not get over how faster the guys were than when you were in high school. So it doesn't matter. Like, those guys, you're playing against 21, 22, 23-year-old guys that are grown, and they've matured, they're faster. That's what Jared Curtis is going to run into. He's not going to be a man among boys anymore in the SEC. I mean, they're all men now. And he's going to have to learn that, whereas in high school, I had an arm that could throw it into situations that I could get away with, and my guys were probably going to catch it. The DB had no shot at it. He can't do that anymore, because those windows from high school to college get closer, and those windows from college to the pros get tighter, and I've talked about that. But he just can't throw the ball up like he did. Now, he's got a cannon for an arm, because I did his game a couple of years ago. I watched him last year in the state championship game. But I think guys are more prepared, but I think it's a little bit harder to come in and start as a true freshman now.
0: Okay. I got about 45 seconds. Does a coach need to tell the kid who's the freshman who's going to start on day one, kiddo, if I see you really struggling, I'm probably going to pull you and you're going to have to watch for a game or two, but don't get down because ultimately you're still going to be the guy?
2: I think you could say that, but I think you need to be leery of saying that because you don't, like when you're in there, you don't want to put a negative connotation in the young man's mind. Like when he starts playing bad, then you have to kind of set him down and tell him, you have to talk him through the process. And I think he kind of knows that he's going to be the guy at some point, but yeah, I think you have to talk it, but like, I wouldn't put that in his mind starting out. I would just go over it if something like that happened.
0: Okay, in the 4 o'clock hour, first things first, stat of the day, probably not going to be a pleasant experience. We're going to go to Louisville and find out a little bit about Jeff Brohm's Cardinals. They play Ole Miss on Sunday at Nissan Stadium. That's a battle of two teams that are, no matter what, in the top 30 in the country. Then Vanderbilt football coach Clark Lee around 4:25. And then late in the hour, you'll learn a few health tips that you might need as you get to my age. This is the George Plaster Show.
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10: I'm Fox 17 Code Red meteorologist Greg Bobas. Our forecast taking us into the upper 90s, near 100 this afternoon. If we hit that mark, we break a temperature record that's 15 years old. And you factor in the humidity, it will feel even hotter. A heat advisory in effect, but feels like temperatures up near 105.
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15: 35 years of the best sports talk in Nashville. It's the George Plaster Show with Tennessee Sports Hall of Fame quarterback Kelly Holcomb and young gun Lewis Maddox. And now, here's your host, George Plaster.

0: going with an NFL question today. Which current NFL player has defeated every NFL franchise except the Green Bay Packers?
1: Okay, so Kelly, the first thought might be Aaron Rodgers.
2: Aaron Rodgers.
0: That's my thought.
1: Because Aaron Rodgers has played Green Bay, I think, one time when he was with the Jets, and I know Green Bay won the game. Let's go with Aaron Rodgers.
2: It's got to be Aaron Rodgers.
1: Yeah, let's go with him.
0: It is Aaron Rodgers.
1: Yes.
0: Set to retire after this season.
1: The key word being set.
0: Oh, he's done.
1: Oh, I think he is too. But if he were to have a monster year, oh, yeah.
0: He's been asked that question.
1: Oh, I know he has. That doesn't mean he can't change his mind.
0: I think he's done.
1: I think he is too, but I'm saying, knowing Aaron Rodgers, if he had a monster year, it would come up.
2: Lewis, we don't pay you to think, Hoss. We pay you to perform.
0: I'm performing a high level.
2: Okay, well, leave the thinking to us, Hoss.
0: Okay, I'll do that. We'll be in bad shape.
1: Are we ready to go to Louisville?
0: I think so.
1: Okay, Jody Dimling covers the Louisville football Cardinals for Louisville on Three. A year ago, Louisville was 9-4 on the year and went to the Boca Raton Bowl where they beat Toledo. And as all of you know, they'll be in Nashville Sunday in what ought to be a really good game against the Ole Miss Rebels. Jody, thank you for taking the time.
3: No problem. I get to get out of the sun a little bit. I'm actually at practice, and they're going outside today. It's 97 and feels like a 105. So I'm going to get a little time in the sun talking, or in the shade talking to you guys.
1: Well, you know what? We're happy to be of service to you. tell me this, because I really don't know. How did this game end up happening where they end up playing here?
3: Honestly, it was I heard about it like maybe two and a half years ago, where Jeff Brohm was trying to get something against an SEC opponent somewhere within driving distance. And then all of a sudden you hear Nashville, and then I had heard Mississippi State, I had heard, Alabama, and then obviously it ends up being Ole Miss. So I'm not sure actually how it came, but I know he went out looking for an SEC opponent a couple of years ago. They've had several SEC teams who have said no. You know what I mean? Like they tried to get a game against Georgia, and they had it canceled. It was on the schedule, and it was canceled. Tennessee, he's tried to get a game, and it's, you know, Louisville's one of those programs where he wants to play the Power Four conference teams, and it's difficult for them to get a game like this.
1: Jody, I'm a big fan of Jeff Brohm. I think he's a great play caller. I don't know if you'd call him a quarterback whisperer, but you've been around him a lot. What is kind of the secret stuff with him?
3: I think more than anything, it is the fact that, you know, he played the game at such a high level at the quarterback position. You know, he played, he didn't get in a ton. He got in, I think, 7 games in the NFL in his career, but he was in the NFL for 7 or 8 years. You know, his brother Brian is kind of the same way. And I just think they run this program like an NFL program. I mean, they do things like teams do in the NFL, and they run an offense like you would run in the NFL. And I think that has helped them get guys and get good players. And he's a really good play caller. And I think that's what it is. He runs this thing like an NFL program, and the way he calls the plays is an NFL-style offense.
1: Last thing for me, and then I'll turn it to former NFL quarterback Kelly Holcomb. Will Louisville travel well for this game?
3: I think they will, yes, for sure. The volleyball team, the Louisville volleyball team, is ranked 5th in the nation. And they play at noon on Sunday in Bridgestone Arena. They play against Texas in a volleyball game. So Louisville, the athletic department, has been billing this as a kind of a red and black takeover day, you know, in Nashville. I do think that they will travel really, really well for this game. The Louisville fan base, when they know they have a good team, and now I don't know if they're going to win this game or not. It's the first game of the year. There's so many newcomers, but they feel like they do have a very good team. And when they do that, the Louisville fan base does travel.
1: Kelly, I've left a lot of meat on the bone. Say hello to Jody Demling.
2: Chad, how you doing, Jody?
3: I'm good, Kelly. It's good to talk to you.
2: Yeah. Hey, man, I'm just sitting here thinking, I'm kind of reminiscing about my time going through Louisville, man. I used to play for the Colts, and I can remember before they even had this Papa John's Stadium, man, it was that little stadium by the, yep. the interstate. And I can't believe, man, just looking back on it, I can't believe the rise that Louisville sports and athletics have made over the past 20, 25 years.
1: And don't take any shots at that little stadium. I did some minor league baseball games there.
3: Well, I was going to say that little stadium hurt my knees from playing in high school because it was nothing but concrete or pavement underneath. It was such a such a crazy stadium, but people loved it. I mean, it was a raucous environment there, and they've built this, you know, Cardinal Stadium, the new Cardinal Stadium, as they call it, into a raucous environment as well. And, you know, a lot of things, Tom Jurich, the old athletic director, gets a lot of credit for building these buildings along what they call Floyd Street. It comes from the school and extends all the way down almost to Churchill Downs. And they have built this thing up, and it's really become one of the better athletic departments in the ACC over the years.
2: So everybody down here, obviously Vanderbilt, Tennessee, you know, Tennessee names Faison Brandon, who is a true freshman, as their quarterback. They've got a freshman coming in here to Vanderbilt, and Jared Curtis, but he's not getting the starting nod. But it seems like everybody around the country has quarterback questions. And I was looking on y'all's on the website. Is it going to be the kid from Ohio State, the Kindholz kid, who's hadn't had much experience, but just like George talked about, you know, I've watched Jeff Brohm over the years, and I had a college teammate that actually played with him in high school that knows him really well. But just watching his fire when he was at Purdue, he's kind of a guy that helps quarterbacks out because he played the game like you just talked about. But, like, who is the guy going to be? Is it going to be the kid from Ohio State?
3: Yeah, it's gonna be Lincoln Kinos, and he's the guy that, I mean, you know as well as anybody, everybody loves the backup quarterback. Well, when he announced that he was going to come to Louisville, you would have thought it was the worst thing that ever happened to Ohio State, because they all those fans love the backup quarterback. Right. I do think that says a little bit about him, because the coaching staff at Ohio State as well was very. When Jeff Brohm and the staff reached out to them, they're like, look, you take a chance on this guy. He wants to go to a different spot. He wants to get into a different situation. And they did. And it's been great so far. I think what he does for this offense is he puts about, I asked Jeff this question a couple weeks ago, and he wouldn't answer. I'm saying 100 to 150 new pages in the playbook, because he is mobile. Jeff Brohm's never had a mobile quarterback. He's right. had really good quarterbacks. He's had quarterbacks who could run the ball, but he's never had an athletic kind of freak guy like Lincoln is. And I am so intrigued by what this offense can be and how different it can be with a back like Isaac Brown in the backfield, a receiver like Trey Richardson, who you guys down there know very well and is so fast as a receiver, and then you put an athletic quarterback back there. It's going to be a different looking offense.
2: So with all – everybody has these transfers now. And you know, I was looking at all the transfers that have come in this year, and it's totally – it's
3: 34.
2: I don't understand how coaches can assemble a team that fast, man. I don't get it. I can't say that I like it, but that's where we are right now. But with that being said, with this new team that you're going to have, what do you think the strengths and weaknesses are?
3: I think the strengths of this team offensively, they've got skill players. They've got a running back in Isaac Brown and a backup in Kewon Brown who could start for about anybody in the country. So they've got two really good ones there. They've got wide receivers and they have depth. On offense, to me, it's the offensive line. Four of five guys up front are transfers. The only guy that's not a transfer is the center, and that's Lance Robinson. So it's nice to have him back. But still, it's like, how can you put this together? And in the first game, can they play well? Are they going to be good? That's going to be the intriguing thing to me on offense. And on defense, it's up front. Defensive ends, they've got a ton of them. They've got, they're athletic. They can get after the quarterback, and they're going to be fine. It's the defensive tackle spot, and how are people going to try to run the ball against them with their defensive tackles, which probably is the weak spot on this whole team.
2: Okay, so my last thing, Jody, with, and it's amazing that we're having to say this, but we've talked about it for the last 3 years now. But with the NIL, how is Louisville doing with the NIL situation that's going on in college sports now?
3: I mean, they're doing better than I think a lot of us around here would have expected. I mean, this is a team that I don't know the exact numbers, but I would say, you know, they're in the top six or seven in the ACC in football. And they're one of the top teams in the country in college basketball. So they're doing a good job of managing it somehow, some way. I don't understand it. Like you said, I don't really like it, but I understand that they're getting something, but I don't like this whole thing where everybody can go anywhere and they all do, you know, I'm an old school.

0: kids and getting them in young and having the same guys for 3 to 4 years. What do you say about that philosophy for Clemson? Do you think it's sustainable for them to continue to have success or come back to success using that philosophy?
1: I'll say one thing. It's interesting, that's for sure. You see all these schools around the country and what they're doing and how they're doing it. And from what I understand, like looking at the ACC, and if you believe numbers out there that you believe, Clemson's still spending money, but they're doing it on high school kids. And that's the thing to me that's intriguing about this whole thing is there are, and I'll just take, you know, this, the Midwest, for example. There are kids in the senior class in the Midwest that 5 years ago would have been committed to an SEC or an ACC school that now are going to go to a MAC school, or they're going to go somewhere that's smaller just because those schools don't have room because of the portal and because of the NIL and all that. So I think Clemson's doing it a different way than most people are doing it. I do think it can be successful. I just think you've got to target the right guys to get on your campus and then try to develop.
0: Yeah, absolutely, Jody. And I also wanted to ask you about Louisville this season. Obviously 9-4 a year ago, those four losses coming in the ACC. But a lot of talk about this team and them on the uprise and maybe even a dark horse to be an ACC champion this year. I kind of started to realize it after a rout of Kentucky in the season finale a year ago, 41-0. That kind of made me raise my eyebrows first to this Louisville squad. But I kind of want to ask you, this first game with Ole Miss, if Louisville comes into Nashville and gets a win in that contest, does that kind of prove that ideology to everyone else that this could actually be a really good team out of the ACC?
1: I do believe so. And I also think if you really look at the schedule and you do kind of a deep dive, they don't play Miami, they don't play Clemson, and they don't play Virginia. And Virginia, by the way, is the oldest team in college football. And, I mean, those guys looked really good last year. I mean, they've got a lot of veteran guys. So you don't – Louisville doesn't play those three teams. And when you can miss those three in a year like this – I think you can do some damage. I think you can do some things. They play SMU at home in week three. SMU's had their number the last 2 years. So if Louisville can somehow get this game against Ole Miss, even if they just keep it close, then they've got a week against Villanova, and then you've got SMU, and then the rest of the season is kind of in front of you. Now, there's some pitfalls there. At NC State won't be easy. At Georgia Tech is going to be tough. But still, the schedule is a lot more manageable this year than it has been.
0: Jody, I kind of want to stay on that same track. Obviously, getting a win against Ole Miss is going to be a huge point for Louisville. But Tyler Shuck, the guy who was there a couple of years ago and now is a really good young quarterback for the Saints. What are the different? Does Jeff Brohm kind of like to go with the same type of dudes? What are the differences between a guy like Tyler Shuck and like Keenholz?
1: Yeah, you know, I mean, that's the thing. Like I said, this is the first time they've really gone with a more athletic guy. And I think they loved what Jack Plummer did the first year here at Louisville. He was not mobile at all. Tyler Shuck was mobile, but they were afraid that he was going to get hurt. So they wanted to make sure he got through the season, and they hardly ever ran him at all. And Miller Moss was kind of more in the not so mobile last year. So I think Jeff and Brian Brohm just decided, looking at this portal class and all the quarterbacks that were in it, that they wanted to take a chance on a guy who had a lot of upside and a guy who had a lot of athleticism. And if you look at Lincoln Keenholz, if you go on like YouTube and you do Lincoln Keenholz dunk and you look at some of the 360 ridiculous dunks that he did in high school and in early his college days, he's really athletic. And we've seen it out here on the practice field. The thing, like I said, the thing we haven't seen is the plays and the things they might do with him in the offense using that athleticism. And I'm excited to see that. So that's the biggest difference.
2: Jody, really appreciate you taking the time. Glad we got you out of the sun and into the shade for the interview. Bring your

0: suntan lotion. It's going to be hot here this weekend. I think it's going to be a great game, and thank you for coming on with us.
1: No problem. Thanks, guys. Enjoy.
0: Jody Demling covers the Louisville Cardinals for Louisville on Three. After the break, you'll hear from Vanderbilt football coach Clark Lee on the George Plaster Show.
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1: 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Able to get a vacation a week ago, so I may be asking old news, old territory, but water cooler talk when it comes to Vanderbilt football was your quarterback decision. Kind of lay out what made you decide to go with Blaze at the beginning.
2: Well, I mean, first of all, he's earned it. You know, he's performed well. I think he's played his best football through the summer and into training camp. He's got the trust of his teammates. I mean, there's a lot of positives about what he's done and what he's brought and how he's played. And it makes sense in terms of getting the year going in the first game that, you know, a guy that's had experience in the system and you know, he's taken snaps in college. Like, he can get rhythm and chemistry built in the offense here early. And you know, for us, it's also important to recognize that Jared has earned the right to play. I mean, this guy is ascending. He's got all the physical tools. And there's never been a situation ever where a young quarterback hasn't benefited from a little extra runway for development. And so, you know, that's what this is for Jared. So we're proud of Blaze, and I'm excited for him to have his opportunity. And I'm looking forward to being out there with Jared too. And as we go, we'll continue to make decisions that we feel like best impact winning. That's the mission. And this week, it felt like the best way to start was to have Blaze taking the snaps.
1: So is this kind of a week-by-week decision?
2: Yeah, I mean, I think like all positions, you know, we're gonna take into account both the offensive performance and you know, the play of the quarterback position. I think ultimately what we have is unique insofar as there's a young, talented player who is – improving weekly, and as long as he keeps his head down and keeps working, there's no world where the best version of Vanderbilt football isn't having both those guys playing at their highest level. So certainly we'll keep evaluating the performance of that position, the performance of the offense as we move through the season. But, you know, our team is resilient. I mean, it wasn't, you know, I think there was a bigger ripple externally than internally, because all we've done is continued kind of steady as we go, functioning the way we function throughout training camp. Those guys are sharing reps. We got to make sure that Jared continues to get snaps so that he builds that snap experience in practice. And again, we'll get to see both these guys when the lights come on Saturday, which is really exciting.
1: So Clark, a lot of us have gotten to see Jared in his high school career. I saw him against BGA a couple of years ago. And in a lot of cases, he looks like a man amongst boys on the high school level. Where is he right now, and where is the biggest place that you want to see more growth?
2: Well, all the physical tools are there. I mean, this is the guy who's hit 20 miles an hour on the GPS. He can make all the throws. When he's decisive and he's on time, he throws the ball with touch, and he can get it in the tight spaces too when he needs to. So, I mean, I think there's so much to like about the skill set, you know, and also he's level headed as a competitor. I mean, he never too high, never too low. He's very steady on the field. You know, I think where his growth, it's almost like the first thing that you do is you have to coach the system into the instincts. So, you know, there's a wall that's met, you know, at some point where you're learning so much about what the progression is, what the read is, you know, how to get in the right play. That can sometimes kind of get in the way of your instincts. And I feel like in the last couple of weeks, I've seen him push beyond that, where I'm starting to see those instincts resurface within the structure of our offense, which is really exciting. you know, part of the job of the quarterback is to organize the other 10 players on the field. And so the more reps he gets, the more comfortable he feels, I think, making sure that we're lined up right. We got the right receivers on the line, off the line. Our shifts and motions are in play, because part of our effectiveness on offense is to be multiple in personnel group and multiple in formation. So that adds a little more stress to the quarterback. Obviously, you know, we have to be smart enough as coaches and skilled enough to also play and play call to his strengths. But, you know, those are the things that we're looking at with him. And those things come with time. You know, one of the great, you know, again, benefits we have right now is that we have someone who he's paired with that has really great command of the system and is a playmaker in his own right. And we have the luxury to continue to bring Jared along and see if he can get to a point where he can tip the field for us. But I'm excited about his growth and development. I'm excited about him as a person being a part of our program. And, you know, we'll be looking forward to seeing him in action on Saturday.
1: Clark, in the old days, Vandy football felt like the starting 22 were pretty good, but when you get past that, oh Lord, who knows what's coming. And you seem to have, in your span of coaching here, kind of beaten all that. And when you have to go deeper than a starting 22, you've got the people that can get it done. How did you win that battle?
2: Well, George, first of all, I want to point out that I was probably number 84 in that. So I was out of the 22 when I was playing. And I'm not sure if that was a shot or if that was just coincidental. But no, I listen, there's kind of twofold here. One is, you know, we believe in the program that we're building. We believe that it's not just you know, going to be strong for Vanderbilt, but it's going to be strong nationally. And to build a strong program, you have to have depth. We sell a vision in recruiting, and we make sure we're disciplined when it comes to the players that we select into the program. In 2026, you can't talk about that without also talking about the resources needed to build a roster. And so that's where this becomes a super collaborative effort with respect to our chancellor and our athletic director and all the people that have to be aligned towards the vision and the mission to make this happen. I'm really proud of the fact that we have fourth and fifth year players that are high level performers for us that we brought into this program before the transactional elements were there. So when you talk about a guy like Brian Longwell, when you talk about a guy like Cole Spence, Nick Rinaldi, and I mean Issa Watara, I mean these guys, these were examples of us finding players that had the right stuff inside, the right traits externally that we've developed in our systems. And I could go on and on and on. I mean, there's a number of these guys, Miles Capers, Bryce Cowan. And so that brings me joy, because that is an example of the blueprint and the vision of the program. Where we've really benefited here in the last couple of years is accentuating that with guys that we brought in from the outside that have helped elevate the performance on the field too. So this is a story of both retention and addition and development. And that's what's led us to this moment. And I think the blend always has to be there. You know, if you're replacing your roster every year, at some point you're going to look up and have a team without identity. And, you know, whether that's exposed in 12 games or not, you know, sometimes you get lucky, but over time it gets exposed. We want to be a team with a soul, a team with identity, a team with competitive character, and the kind of our formula for building roster has allowed us to do those things.
1: I guess coaches never fully know when they get into an opener. They've seen scrimmages, they've seen a lot of practices. Where do you feel the most comfortable right now, and what's your biggest concern?
2: Well, we're going to play against a very capable opponent here in game one. And so we're going to learn a lot, and we're going to be tested. This is a well-coached group. It's a prideful group. Austin Peay, they're competitive. They're confident. You can see it on their film. You know, they're quarterbacked by a guy that, you know, we were recruiting here. He chose to go to Mississippi State initially, but I mean, this is a really high quality player who obviously is among the best at the FCS level, threw for over 3,000 yards last year. over 300 yards in the first game. So he can hurt you throwing it. He can hurt you with his legs. When you talk about having dynamic quarterback play, you talk about a dangerous team. You know, that's combined with really smart scheme. And so your questions about, you know, not what I know or not know about my team. What I know is that we're going to need to bring our A game on Saturday. This is going to be a real test for us. And Austin Peay will have a great plan to play to their strengths and to try to expose our weaknesses. You know, if we can play well up front on both sides of the line of scrimmage, if we can establish a physical identity on the field, if we can establish our run game and get movement at the point of attack, and if we can play with patience too. You know, sometimes in the first game, you fall victim to pressing for the big play. You know, I want this team to trust and be confident that, you know, this is a four-quarter game, and if we can just find our identity and play to that over the course of that four quarters, we're going to have our opportunities to get the result we want. And so this is a constant conversation for us. You know, this is about Vanderbilt football. It's about how we show up and play. It's about bringing our A game. The guys know that. But also we're looking forward to the challenge that Austin Peay presents and having an opportunity to compete against them on Saturday.
1: Clark, in close games, special teams are really vital. When you first got here, that was in total disarray. And it feels like you've completely stabilized that.
2: Well, you talk about special teams performance. You're also, that's an indicator of depth on your roster. So, you know, what we have right now is we have the most physical team we've fielded and we have the fastest team we've fielded. And that's going to directly impact special teams performance. So, you know, you still have to go out and play the game. And this is still, you know, special teams is about the skill level, but it's also about the fundamental technical parts and the tactical parts too. Are we designed right? You know, do our guys know how to get to their technique? And then, you know, are you closing ground and covering ground in your coverage units? I mean, that, you know, when a returner has space, you got problems. When you're not flattening blocks in a coverage unit, you're going to have problems. When you're not body on body in the return game, you're going to have problems. And so Jeff Lepak's done an incredible job, you know, stabilizing us and elevating us in his time, special teams coordinator. Got a ton of faith and confidence in him, and it's important in our program. We want to make it a point of strength, because for us, winning's about three interlocked phases, and special teams becomes a big part of that. So, you know, this is an element in the game on Saturday that we're going to need to show up and have some flashes, be able to create some field position for our offense as the offense looks to get into rhythm, and you know, maybe, you know, create an explosive play in a coverage unit or in a return unit to help, you know, get the team started. I'm excited to see that, but certainly it's a point of emphasis for us and something we take great pride in.
1: Clark, I know you got to run. I appreciate the time. Tell Dad I said hello.
2: Will do. Great to be with you, George.
3: Okay, that's Vanderbilt football coach Clark Lee. Kelly, it's easy after he goes 10-3 and they go to a bowl and they do things this program has never done for people. Oh, I'm in on Clark Lee. But you were saying things to me before he started to hit it big that you were very impressed with him. Talk about that.
4: Just listen to the way he talks. He understands that he knew what he was getting himself into when he came back here. It was funny that he said he was the 84th ranked player out of the 22 that you talked to, which was that was pretty cool self-deprecation, and that was okay. But he knew what he was getting himself into, George. He had been in the program. He'd seen it from afar. He'd gone off and gone to other places. And every time you go to a different place and under a different head coach, you pick up things when you're trying to become a head coach. And you see things that this coach did that you would maybe do, or this coach did that you maybe wouldn't do. And obviously that helped him in this process. And I think he seems like a deep thinker, George, unlike myself, which I'm not, but he seems like a deep thinker. And he seems like that he would sit down at night times and his vision was always to come back here and to fix this program and to put it somewhere where it hasn't been. And I think he's already done that, but can he keep doing that? That's going to be interesting to see. Now, with the Jared Curtis kid, that was the first five-star that I think Vanderbilt ever got. So, you know, you look at that, and he's obviously making headway in some things. And I just love listening to him because he's very knowledgeable, and he puts things in such – you can tell he's detail-oriented. And I think that's what you have to be when you come into a place like Vanderbilt has been so unsuccessful over the years. And when you have a vision – and he knew that he could get this thing right. And you got to give it to Candace Lee. You got to give it – like, it's just like with the Titans, George. We're all wondering if Robert Saleh kind of falls flat on his face. Is he going to be given an opportunity to kind of ready the ship? And I think Clark Lee was given an opportunity to ready the ship because when they first got here, everybody knew it wasn't going to be good. He had to fight himself through that, and I'm sure he stayed up late at night sometimes thinking, am I doing the right thing? Like, are we going to get this thing turned around like I've envisioned?
3: And I can't imagine some of the, his dad did.
4: I mean, I can't imagine some of the things that he thought, but, like, where they're at now, I mean, it's pretty unbelievable, and I think we've all talked about it, George. I never thought that they would be, just like the guy from Louisville talked about how they're doing with the NIL. We all sit here and talked on our show. There's no way that they're going to get people to buy into this, and you know what? They have, and it's pretty amazing what Clark Lee and his staff have done with a place that has been the bottom dwellers for a long time, 10-3 last year. I'm hoping – seems like they can. I'm just interested to see how this season's going to go for him.
5: Yeah, Kelly, and he's all those things that you just said, all the positive things that you just said, and I'll add to this. He's just a bottom-line football guy, and I think that's Vanderbilt has needed for a long time, a dude that just is, you know, you look at him and you just think, oh, yeah, football. That dude's a football guy, and that's what he is.
3: After the break, George Hearn from Maximum Performance is going to join us. Next week, you'll hear some of his commercials, but today I'm going to kind of give people a little bit of a preview of what it is he has to offer in the world of health. This is the George Plaster Show.
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9: 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The crowd explodes like a guitar through a wall of amps. It's rap. Fast, sharp, all rhythm, and timing. It's country. Nothing but three outs and the truth. Do you believe me now? 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

0: moment, 38 special. Let me tell you where the heat of the moment is. Braves won earlier today, 9-0 in Washington. Arizona leads the Phillies 1-0, top nine in Arizona.
1: 200th career home run for Ronald Acuna today, by the way.
0: Really?
1: Yeah.
0: Good for him. So, am I doing some scoreboard watching? I am.
1: That's okay. Just thought it's that time of the year.
0: Just thought I would share that. Okay. George Hearn is about to join us by phone. He is the man running Maximum Performance. You will hear his commercials beginning next week here on the show. George, how you doing?
2: I'm good, George. How are you?
0: I'm good. I'm good. Tell me a little bit about Maximum Performance.
2: Well, basically what I do is I try to help people to delay the aging process through exercise, through kind of adding that as a habit to their daily lives. And kind of how I got started doing this, you know, I've been a physical therapist for about 40 years, and I've been a fitness coach about half that time. And I started the fitness coaching thing, you know, working with athletes, working with high school athletes, college athletes. And when you work with those people, you're working on strength, power, speed, mobility, those sort of things. And then a few years ago, I started watching my parents kind of go downhill physically. And, you know, the balance gets bad, can't get out of a chair, all that kind of stuff. And so I started looking at that. My mom went into an assisted living center and saw a lot of other people, some way younger than her, in the same condition. And I started looking at it. And when we age, first of all, that stuff is not really a symptom of aging. It's a symptom of inactivity. And the qualities that you lose are basically athletic qualities. You know, getting up out of a chair is strength and power. Balance, there's a, you know, inner ear quality to that, but part of breaking a fall is speed and quickness. So what I've done, basically, I kind of emphasize working with people 40 and above, and basically I just apply those athletic principles to those people so that they can keep doing what they want to do as long as they can.
0: So the theory is that, look, this is a show that skews a little bit older. I've been at this for like 35 years. Lewis, whatever it is you're thinking over there, you keep it to yourself. And Kelly, you do the same. But certainly we've got an older audience, and this is tailor-made for them.
2: Absolutely. Yep. Basically, you know, what I try to do is, and I don't limit it to 40, but that's just the age when most people start noticing this stuff. You know, you've gotten out of college, you started your professional career, you've become sedentary, and you start noticing these things. May not hit you right in the face, but you start noticing them about that age. And if I can get people that young, a lot of this stuff cannot happen. You know, I think we all have seen people that, you know, they go from sitting at a chair to having to put their arms on the chair to get up, to rocking back and forth to get up, and all that sort of progression. And it doesn't have to be that way. So that's kind of what my focus is in making that not happen to people in our age group and a little bit younger.
0: Okay. Without giving me a name of somebody, because that's not fair. Mm-hmm. Give me somebody who's older, who the things you try to do really helped.
2: Let me think. Well, just a bunch of folks. What they notice is that they can do stuff like get up out of a chair quicker, walk upstairs easier, walk a distance without being winded, that sort of thing. So that's what we're kind of looking for, is to get to where the functional level is improved and maintained as long as possible. You know, what most people do is they start this decline when they're like probably in their 40s, but they start noticing it 55 or 60, and it's this slow, gradual slog, and they just these things kind of drop off and drop off. And the idea is to get the curve to where it's flat, and then maybe it drops off the last 2 or 3 years of their life. If that, it doesn't have to happen either, but it's just to make your life be better for longer. That's the main thing.
0: Well, we are looking forward to having you join us with the commercials that you'll run. Mm-hmm. Throw out a phone number. If somebody has heard this today and they're like, I want to talk to him, how do they do that?
2: My telephone number is 615-828-7788. And you want my website number or my website address? It's www.maximumperformance.com. And the important thing there is two X's, Maximum Performance.
0: Beautiful. George, thank you for joining us.
2: Thank you for having me, George. Have a great day.
0: George Hearn, looking forward to having him as part of our advertising family. Kelly, let me tell you what else I'm looking forward to.
3: What's that? Tell me.
0: Arizona beat the Phillies today 1-0. And that coupled with the Braves win, their lead is back up to 4. Both teams have, well, let me say this. Braves and Phillies have tomorrow as an open date. They open a 4-game series in Philly over the weekend. And this is a place that has been an absolute house of horrors for the Braves. I hate playing there.
1: So that's what you're looking forward to? The series?
0: Really.
1: But you said two games that have already happened.
0: I'll look forward to the two teams getting back to Atlanta a week later.
1: Okay.
0: The Philly part? Yeah.
3: Lewis, you know what I'm looking forward to?
0: Oh, I know where this is going.
3: To see if we can get George into the other George to test his neurological things going on. He's having these elderly moments more and more on the show.
1: He was right.
3: That's what I'm looking forward
1: to. He was right to say that while he was talking about that, because I was laughing my butt off when something was said there.
3: Well, because you talked about you have to be athletic, and then I said to myself, George, when George falls, to stop a fall, you got to be athletic. If that happens to George, he's
1: over.
3: Falling flat on his face.
1: It's over.
0: You know what? You can stuff it. I'd like to say something else, but I can't get away with it. FCC
3: can't do that. The FCC would be all over you, George.
1: Yeah. Oh, I got to play nice here.
0: So tomorrow on the show, not only will we get underdog picks in the 4 o'clock hour, and by the way, I'm 1-0. Just thought I'd share that with you.
3: You're 0-1, are you not? Are you 1-0?
0: I am 1-0.
3: Did you win
0: know
3: the other,
0: why I'm 1-0?
3: Did you didn't pick North Carolina, did you?
0: I picked Memphis.
3: Oh, did you?
0: Oh, yeah.
3: Yeah, see, I was on the show, and you know what? I'm going to tell you, I'm not going to be on the show tomorrow. You know that. I know you've forgotten already.
0: I have forgotten.
3: But I'll be
0: already.
3: In Valdosta. Yeah.
0: Yeah.
1: Kelly, what the heck, man?
0: You know, your son told me he didn't even want you there.
3: He probably doesn't. I mean, that's when you get my age and when he gets older, I mean, that's kind of how it rolls. He'll come back around at some point.
0: At some point. Okay, so the game of the night tomorrow night is Colorado at Georgia Tech. There are not a ton of great matchups. There's a lot of Wake Forest versus Akron and, you know, Eastern Illinois at Minnesota. But Colorado, Georgia Tech, we're talking about a pair of power fours. And Dion and Colorado, to me, have slipped a bunch in the last couple of years. I think this is a really critical game for him because I think his fan base is starting to lose faith. What do y'all think?
3: Kind of with you, George. I'm kind of with you. He had some success when his son was there. They didn't win big. I think everybody thought that they were expected them to win big, and then they come out and they beat TCU at TCU that first year he was there in that upset. But it's kind of been. It's just been average at best, and I'm kind of with you. I didn't think about that, but I think this is probably a big game for him because I think people are even people in his organization, you know, the AD and stuff. I'm sure are starting to wonder, like, can he get us to where we need to be? And hey, there's a lot of proving ground to be done this year for him.
1: everything started to go south for them, in my opinion, after they retired Shedeur Sanders' number and put him into the Ring of Honor at Colorado for absolutely no reason. I mean, the dude went 7-5 in his best season ever in college, and they hang his number up in the rafters, which never made any sense to me. But that is the game to watch. But for the other side, I'm going to be watching Georgia Tech, because that's who Tennessee plays in week 2. So a lot

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1: The finish is only the beginning.
2: There goes to tail as he has to turn number 11.
3: Shane Van Gisbergen is the toast of the town.
1: Every race is packed with strategy, split-second decisions, and moments that deserve a second look. 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
5: Welcome back to NASCAR Live. Let's go to the hotline and let's bring in NASCAR's Chief Operating Officer, Ben Kennedy, after a great weekend of racing in Daytona. Ben, welcome back to NASCAR Live. How are we doing?
17: Doing good, Bagman. Good to be back after Daytona this past weekend and ready to get into the chase. Can't believe it's already here.
5: I know, right? It's been a fast-moving racing season, as they all are. We'll talk a little chase. We'll talk a little 2027 schedule in a moment. Why don't you first get your takeaways from Daytona over the weekend? We had a lot going on. New aero package, new LED lighting system that was tested out. Tom Cruise was on the property promoting Days of Thunder 2. Your thoughts of the time we just spent there at the World Center of Racing?
17: Yeah, it was not a slow weekend in Daytona at all. We had a lot of activities going on, to your point. Tom Cruise and Anne Hathaway on the ground on Thursday for a photo shoot, which was released on Saturday. And then Tom had a very busy schedule on Saturday. I know he had a chance to meet with a lot of different team owners, with some drivers, had a chance to spend some time with us. He gave us a pretty good

0: motivational speech on how we should be thinking about NASCAR in the future and what to expect in Days of Thunder 2. And then he came to the drivers' meeting. So really cool to not only see him at the track, but active and engaged with a lot of our folks in the industry. And I know this is just a start. Obviously, we got a lot of work to do between now and the end of the season before they start filming as we go into next year. But obviously, Days of Thunder 2 is going to be another huge milestone for the sport. So excited about that. Great weekend in Daytona otherwise. Thankfully, the weather ended up bearing with us. I thought we were going to get pummeled there on Friday night. The seas parted right before we took the green to the O'Reilly race. And we were lucky on Saturday as well. Talking to Probst and the team, it was good to see the new aero package, work out on Saturday night. I think we got some good feedback on it so far, and potentially something that we'll continue to tweak and tune on as we look at the future of super speedway racing.
1: Want to back up to the Days of Thunder 2. Obviously, with Tom Cruise and Anne Hathaway being a part of the cast, that makes it a huge motion picture. What kind of opportunity is that for the sport as a whole to be involved with those stars and obviously its second release or the second rendition of that movie?
0: We keep talking at NASCAR about how we can break into the mainstream media, and there are a number of ways we could do that, but one of the most meaningful ways is to create a large film with Tom Cruise and Anne Hathaway starring in it. So, we're excited about this because, I think it's an opportunity for us to talk about the history and the tradition of our sport, but put a modern contemporary spin on it. And I think an opportunity for us to, shine a spotlight not only on the sport, but a lot of the drivers in our sport as well. So, I'm excited to see about how this film comes together. Obviously, the release is going to be close to 2 years from now. So it's going to be, I'm sure, a lot of filming that's going to happen next year. I'm sure a lot of that's going to happen in Daytona. And then we'll work on, making sure that we get as much promotion out of the full release once that happens in a couple years from now. So it's going to be a fun journey for us and certainly a huge opportunity for the sport.
1: Summer of 2028, Days of Thunder 2 coming to a theater near you. But let's talk about the fall of 2026. We're getting ready to embark upon the chase. 10 races lie ahead for the NASCAR Cup Series, and also the NASCAR Rally Auto Parts going to begin their chase this weekend at Darlington. What are your thoughts as we have re-implemented the chase format, and it's getting ready to get its first test here in this round two?
0: Yeah, this is going to be fun to watch for sure. And I think so far in the regular season, the new format is doing what we had all hoped that it would end up accomplishing. Drivers are focused on consistency through the season. They're focused on, a number of strong finishes, and not only that, continuing to get wins and emphasizing that, but I think as we go into the chase, it'll be interesting to see the reset, how the next 10 races unfold. We certainly have a wide diversity of tracks, a little bit of a switch up as we, got into this year's schedule with switching from the Roval to the Oval. So it'll primarily be oval courses as we go through the chase. And I think that will, it'll be fun to watch because a lot of our drivers are, and that's a DNA of what the regular season is. That's what they're good at. But I think having that mixture between super speedways, intermediates, and short tracks, and then crowning a champion at Homestead Miami Speedway in South Florida in early November is it's going to be special. So I'm looking forward to seeing how it all shakes out, and selfishly watching as a fan for a little bit.
1: Seven of those 10 chase races will be right here on the Motor Racing Network. Those chase races, obviously, for the NASCAR Cup Series. Chatting with NASCAR COO Ben Kennedy. Want to talk a little bit about next year's schedule. Came out about a week or so ago. There are some differences in the schedule for the race fan that may have missed them. What things stand out as far as what we're going to be doing and where we're going to be doing it next racing season?
0: Yeah, so a handful of, larger changes to expect next year. We'll start our season Saturday night under the lights for the Clash February 13th. So a little bit of a different spin on the Clash running on Saturday of Super Bowl weekend. But, we're focused on making that Friday and Saturday feel big, for everyone that remembers old school speed weeks at Daytona, where, campers would come in, 8 or 9 days before the Daytona 500. I think that's what we're hoping to accomplish from the Clash on Saturday night, and then stitching Saturday night's events to all the other events that will lead into the Daytona 500 with qualifying, duels, trucks, O'Reilly, ARCA Cup, and the full slate. So excited about that. Obviously, the All-Star race going back to North Wilkesboro, I think, is another big moment for us. So you've heard from our fans that want to continue to see North Wilkesboro on the schedule. They would like to see it as an All-Star race. So we're going to be going back there next year. Obviously, we'll be collaborating with Competition and SM on what the format looks like. So we talk about the future of the All-Star race. It's an opportunity for both that and the Clash for us to mix things up with the format, different styles of racing. So obviously, we want to keep it new and exciting, but also, something that our fans can get a, put a lot of credibility into. San Diego, we'll be returning there for our second ever race on a military base. So we've already started a lot of planning around that. Obviously, some good feedback that we heard from a lot of our fans and folks in the industry on how this year's event went. So our team's been working on some small changes and adjustments that they'll expect going into that weekend. For the most part, the course is going to stay the same. And, that does open the door for, bigger, broader partnership, opportunity with the Department of War, which we also announced, about a week ago. So, we'll be exploring other military installations across the country as we think about 28 and beyond. And then I think the last but not least kind of moment in next year's schedule is a championship return to Homestead Miami Speedway. So mile and a half racetrack. It's I think one of the best mile and a halfs that we have. I had a chance to race on it when I was a driver in my former life, and I could tell you one of the coolest racetracks that we go to, and really a driver's racetrack in the sense that you can make speed out of running, different groups around there. So got that paired with South Florida and, a number of investments that we're making into the facility to make it feel like a championship caliber venue as people roll into Homestead later next year. So, I could talk with you for an hour and a half about the 27 schedule, but a lot going on around it.
1: There's so much to look forward to in 2027, but there's also a lot to look forward to in 2026 as we are getting ready to crown champions here in just a couple of months or so. Appreciate the time as always. Look forward to catching up with you at Darlington this weekend and points forward. Thanks for the time, Ben.
0: Thank you, Bagman. Appreciate it always.
1: Thank you. That is Ben Kennedy. He's NASCAR's chief operating officer. When we come back, Ryan Blaney will preview the Southern 500 at Darlington.
2: All right, hot shots. Engines off, pencils down. 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
2: 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Might as well call it a season. That's it. Got it? Good. This fall, the chase is back. Time to win a championship. The NASCAR Cup Series Chase presented by Mobil 1 and brought to you by Busch Light at Darlington. 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
6: 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Now back to the top. He'll clear Chase Elliott.
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1: 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He'll tell us next. 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
8: Here is our weather in Middle Tennessee. Tonight will be clear with a low near 77. Thursday is sunny and hot with a high near 101 and heat index values up to 111. Thursday night stays mostly clear with a low around 77. Friday remains sunny and hot near 100 with heat index values as high as 111. 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
1: Welcome back to NASCAR Live this Sunday evening. The NASCAR Cup Series Chase will begin at the Darlington Raceway for the annual Cookout Southern 500. Drivers will embark upon a grueling 500-mile battle under the lights Ryan Blaney detailed the difficulties that lie ahead.
3: It's a long race. It's a long race at a, not only physically demanding place, but an incredibly mentally taxing, you know, racetrack as well. And trying to put together 500 miles around there is really, really tough. Just no wiggle room, no room for error, kind of nowhere to hide. So no place to really even, like, relax, right? You don't really have time to take a breather. So it's a tough one, but I mean I think that's the beauty of, if you can go run well and win that, it's just such a gratifying feeling because you know you put in a really, really hard night.
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1: Welcome back to NASCAR Live. Just over 22 years ago, the chase for a championship was introduced as the new championship format heading into the 2004 season. That same format made its return to NASCAR this year as all three of NASCAR's top series get set to begin the chase over the coming days. We wanted to take the time now to play back a clip from our podcast, NASCAR Live 2004 Chasing History, and take you back to the conversations that led to the creation of the chase 2 decades ago. The sport was starting to process one of its big changes ever, the abandoning of the traditional point system. Matt Kenseth was the model of consistency during the 03 season. Matt won the third race of that year at Las Vegas, and with posting 11 top fives and 25 top tens, Matt's results earned him the most points that season, earning him the series championship. But it didn't come without controversy. While Matt won early in that season at Las Vegas, he'd go the final 33 races of the year without a win. Despite that drought, Matt finished 90 points ahead of Jimmy Johnson, who claimed 3 wins on the season, and a whopping 311 points ahead of Ryan Newman, who won a series-high 8 races. Matt Kenseth's championship once again called into question how NASCAR crowned its champion. That all season, the powers at NASCAR went to work to develop a new championship format. A format that wouldn't award a champion until the season finale. A format that would include a playoff comprised of 10 drivers, all contending for a championship across the 10 final races of the season. That format would be known as the Chase for the Nextel Cup, or simply, the Chase. Chase would be a departure from what NASCAR had always known. Name a champion based on the points accumulated during the 36-race season. Many people across the sport saw this change as a reactionary move based on Matt Kenseth's 03 championship. Matt had wrapped up the title the race before the finale at Homestead. Going to a playoff format would avoid rendering that final race null and void. However, according to Mike Helton, conversations to include a playoff format for the Cup Series went back much further than that.
19: It had a pretty good runway on it. I know Matt feels like, and we laugh about it, or I do, he made me not yet, that it was a reaction to him locking up before we got the last race. But we've had a lot of races or seasons locked up before the last race. It was more about a long conversation, 4 or 5 years worth of conversation about the strategy of winning a championship as opposed to the strategy of winning a race. And so as the pendulum started going in favor of the year-round championship, what we were wanting to do is figure out how to get the pendulum back every weekend. You need to win today. And if your goal is a championship, that's fine. We want you to have that as your goal. But you need to do it every weekend, a step at a time.
1: In developing the Chase, NASCAR didn't call upon an outside consulting firm to curate the ideal championship format. The Chase was created internally, but it was met with some opposition.
19: The Chase format kind of come internally, and it grew. I say it grew because it was probably not well received in the office building early on, other than some folks that were saying, well, think about it. This is good for our sport. Over time, you started thinking about it, but then the pressure of getting it done sooner than later kept building over that window. And as we went into 2002, we started kind of getting our wind back underneath us after 2001, and the country, it was getting a wind back under September 11. We started going back to saying, okay, what is it that we need to do for the NASCAR delivery of its product at a racetrack? And we started working on the details of what this would look like. And we kind of kept a lot of it pretty quiet until right after the end of the season, and then started venting it through. And it was a tough conversation for a few days. But then Brian France said, by the time we had left the banquet that year, he got us all together and said, let's do this for 04. And then we went together and went to work on putting it together.
1: Among the skeptics was Mike Helton himself, who had to be convinced that the Chase was in the best interest of the sport.
19: I'll be honest with you, I was one of them that had to be convinced, because I thought it was a little far out there. But then as I thought about it, and as we kept talking about it and saying, well, here's how you would do that, and here's what it would make important here, and oh, by the way, we're going to do all this against our most fierce competitor, the NFL, in order to plant our flag and save our space on the weekends. And if we're going to run till from Valentine's Day to Thanksgiving, we've got to think first quarter, second quarter, third quarter, fourth quarter. And this was something that we could promote and build a sport around. It would take time. We got to do what's best for NASCAR.
1: 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Coming up, we'll relive Kyle Busch's triumphant moment in the Southern 500.
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1: Welcome back to NASCAR Live as the Motor Racing Network now continues to honor the memory of the late, great Kyle Busch. 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
21: Quick look at the top 10. Kyle Busch, Carl Edwards, Jeff Gordon, Earnhardt Jr., and David Ragan, the top five. From 6th through 10th, it's Matt Kenseth, Dave Blaney, Denny Hamlin, Travis Quaffle, and Jeff Burton. Right now, everybody's just making laps around this racetrack. And as we look up and down pit road, don't see a lot of activity down there, Jeff Striegel, about anybody concerned about fuel for the moment.
22: No, I don't think they are. Well, I think they're very concerned, but they're not going to do anything about it. I just went down just a minute ago and asked if Matt Kenseth was going to come to pit road. If you remember, I said he was five laps short. Well, if that was accurate, he'd be out of fuel. They are not going to come to pit road. In fact, none of these cars that are on the lead lap in the midsection are planning on coming to pit road. This could get interesting before it's all said and done.
23: Kyle Busch heads back off into turn number one. We're down to two to go.
24: All by himself, it's Kyle Busch. Denny Hamlin, a close call last time around. Got up and gave a pretty good slap to the outside safer barrier right at our feet here in turns one and two. Kept the car pointed and held off Travis Quaffle without giving up a spot. Here comes Hamlin again with Quaffle in hot pursuit as they exit off turn two.
25: And race leader Kyle Busch exits turn number four.
21: Kyle rolls out of turn number four. White flag for Kyle Busch as he crosses the start-finish line. He'll take it back off into turn number one. Let's follow him around as he brings it home.
24: If there's a little more fuel in the tank, Kyle Busch is on his way to victory lane. Off turn two for the final time with a big lead.
25: He has no one around him. He's all by himself up the back straightaway for the final time here at the Darlington Raceway. At the entrance of turn number three, drops the car down to the inside, slings it wide up against the safer barrier, looks for the win off the corner.
23: He was in the news last week after getting involved in a crash at Richmond with Dale Earnhardt Jr. He'll be in the news this week for winning at Darlington Raceway in the Dodge Challenger 500. Kyle Busch gets the victory.
1: Folks, that's all the time we have for you for this week. I'd like to thank Alex Hayden, Todd Gordon, and Ben Kennedy for joining us tonight. I'm Mike Bagley. For the rest of the MRN crew, we thank you for being a part of the show as well. Can't wait to bring you another installment of NASCAR Live Wide Open this Thursday and all of the racing action from Darlington this weekend. We'll talk to you again 1 week from tonight with another edition of NASCAR Live at 7 p.m. Eastern Time. Until then, so long, everybody.
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4: Philadelphia is now 4 back of the NL East leading Braves, who routed the Nationals 9-0. Reds over the Padres 7-3. San Diego a half game back of Arizona for the final NL wildcard spot. A's took care of the Rangers 9-2. Texas a game and a half back of Houston in the American League West. Rockies 6, Orioles 5, Baltimore 2 back of that final AL wildcard spot. As expected, Kirk Cousins will begin the 2026 NFL season as the Raiders' starting quarterback. The Raiders say they are pleased with the progress of rookie QB Fernando Mendoza this summer, and his time is coming, according to GM John Spytek.
5: Hey, it's Michelle Smallman, and coming up Thursday, Joe Burrow continues to try to manifest the Super Bowl. But will all his talking fall on deaf ears? We talk about it on Unsportsmanlike, 6 a.m. Eastern, right here on ESPN Radio, ESPN2, and ESPNU.

0: From Studio 2 at the worldwide headquarters of ESPN and the HD studio in Atlanta, Georgia, this is Freddie and Harry.
1: We always have our selection committee. Today's subject, an animal. If you could be any animal, what animal would that be?
2: Hold on for a second. Can you make a male lion sound for us? Can we hear your roar? Oh, that was a good one. One more time for us. Okay, Al.
1: That's good.
2: I'm scared of that damn male lion. So, Mardi Gras Bob, don't leave us just yet. Because St. Bernards, those aren't small dogs.
1: No, they're not.
2: Let me hear you bark like a St. Bernard, Mardi Gras Bob. Okay, that was pretty good.
1: That's a big old dog.
2: So, Jeff, have you heard these whales make noises?
3: Oh, yeah.
2: We want to hear it. Give us something that you hear the whales do. Let's go. That's pretty cool. One more time. See, big airline food. Let me hear you quack, quack, quack like a duck.
3: Shuck a duck and quack, quack.
0: This is Freddie and Harry.

0: is Freddie and Harry, ESPN Radio, ESPN App, SiriusXM, Channel 80. 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I'm Gabe Neitzel in for Freddie Coleman along with Harry Douglas. And no, we are not asking anyone. I guess maybe you'll change it here in hour number three, Harry. Maybe you will ask people to make animal noises. I don't know. That's always a possibility. Always could happen. You never know. But that was not our Freddie and Harry selection committee today. Today was the college football tradition. What are you looking at? You got looking over your shoulder.
1: Well, someone just unexpectedly opened the door behind me, and you know how you just, your reactions, like your reaction skills, like kick in, and that's what just literally kicked in.
2: 99 awareness.
1: Oh, yeah. And I think, but the look on my face literally just scared whoever just tried to come in here.
0: So you didn't know who it was?
1: No.
0: Okay, and they probably had no idea you were in there.
1: But the look I gave them was like, what are you doing?
0: We've got plenty of things to dive into in the world of college football and the NFL, but of course the breaking news today, do want to quickly touch on that. Out of the NBA, the NBA has concluded their investigation into the Los Angeles Clippers, and Harry, they have decided, yes, the Clippers tried to circumvent the salary cap in some of their dealings with Kawhi Leonard. Kawhi gets off pretty easy, I would say, $700,000 fine. And his former representation, Uncle Dennis, as everyone knew him as, literally his uncle, Kawhi fired him back in June, but now he's not allowed to have any sort of business dealings in the NBA anymore. The Clippers, meanwhile, 5 first-round picks gone. So they've been hit with losing 5 first-round picks, plus a $30 million fine for Steve Ballmer. He's suspended for a year, can't be around the team for a year. Their president of basketball operations, their president of business operations, also suspended for 6 months to a year between the two of them. Pretty hefty stuff coming out of the NBA to the Clippers.
1: Yeah, and I think for the Los Angeles Clippers, when you're losing 5 first-round draft picks, that is massive for your organization, because when you do have the luxury of having those first-round draft picks, and if your team isn't good, those draft picks are probably going to be high ones in the lottery. Those are players that can alter and change your franchise moving forward. And now not being able to have those draft picks, I think it's going to hinder this basketball team and this organization, unless the players that are currently on the roster or players that they bring in free agency, they can hold the fort down until those 5 years are drastically up. But Steve Ballmer being able to be fined $30 million, I think that's more so a slap on his wrist, especially when you're worth over $130 billion. What's going to hurt him the most is not being present at NBA games, rooting on the Los Angeles Clippers in the building that he built.
0: Meanwhile, over at college football, we get fully underway this week with college football. One of the big games, Clemson-LSU. Dabo Swinney, he's coming out swinging. During a press conference, he called it embarrassing that LSU is trying to add NFL players. And of course, if you're going to do that, you got to take a shot at Lane Kiffin.
3: I would just say it's kind of embarrassing. I mean, honestly, it's just embarrassing that's where we are. And I don't blame the kids and people trying to take advantage of the system. I just think it's embarrassing where we are with college football. And we've been there for a while. So I just keep my energy and my focus on and my energy on the things that I control and the things that matter. And that's these kids here and our team. But, you know, all that outside stuff, I mean, we just kind of, no pun intended, we just stay in our lane, you know, here at Clemson. Try to. But it's embarrassing. I mean, it really is. You know, we have no rules. There's no governance. I mean, it's a joke. There's zero rules. And when you enforce rules, somebody just goes and finds a judge to say, no, you can't enforce that rule. So never did I think I'd be living in an era like this, but that's where we are.
0: Clemson takes on number 11, LSU. 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Max is going to be on the ESPN Radio call coming up on Sunday. Number 24, Louisville, the Fighting Harry Douglas, is taking on number 9, Ole Miss. Coverage beginning at 7 p.m. Eastern time. Max, thank you so much for the time. We appreciate it, man. Do you agree with Dabo? Is it embarrassing that teams are trying to add NFL players on their college rosters?
4: I mean, I look at it, and it's not a good look. If a guy signs a professional contract, engages in professional practices, plays in preseason games, you know, you're no longer an amateur. But the question really lies in interpretation. What is amateur now? Right, because amateur used to mean that you didn't get pay for play type of deals like with the NIL, and you played for the opportunity to then make money in the NFL, as Harry Douglas and I both know very well. Like, you know, you couldn't even take a roast beef sandwich from the deli for free,
1: literally,
4: without compliance hitting you up like, excuse me, you had to go pay for that or else you'll be out of compliance. So, I mean, obviously that's now more of a back in my day situation. But I think once you enter the professional ranks in whatever capacity it is, I don't think you should be allowed to go back. And that's just my personal feeling. And it takes away from, I think, how this is looked at. And I know it's a finite rule for 1 year. You had to have graduated in 2022, 5 years from eligibility, all this stuff. And it could have been avoided had they just made this declaration in January. We would have avoided all of this, but we didn't. And so now we left that gray area open. And so teams and coaches are going to try and exploit that gray area, which if it's not illegal, then okay, I get it. But as far as from just a moral turpitude and my personal feelings, I don't like it at all.
1: Yeah, Max, one of the things that I've been trying to point out to people, when you have an off season with an NFL team and you're going in training camp against, you know, Jarrett Verse and Denzel Ward and guys in that secondary for the Cleveland Browns, and you're learning certain techniques from your position coach and then things from your offensive coordinator, and now you're going back to the collegiate level and going against guys who didn't get that training from NFL coaching staffs or played against NFL players like that, that's a competitive advantage in my opinion. But neither that's here or there. We know the situation. When it comes to week one, who needs the win more? Is it Dabo or Lane Kiffin?
4: That's simply is asking if you want Emperor Palpatine to win or do you want Darth Vader to win? You have two very, very polarizing characters that, you know, I don't know. Because I remember when NIL first started, I didn't like what Dabo said about NIL. So, I mean, it's like, which one do you pick? But I think for the current standing, I think you would love to see a Dabo win because it would mean, okay, you're going back to, you know, collegiate amateurism. If you're in college, you stay in college. As long as you didn't go pro, that side wins versus Lane. And for Lane, it's, I got to prove myself right. I left a playoff team in the midst of a playoff run to go join LSU. Like, I had a cush job, and I chose the most challenging one, I feel like, in the SEC outside of Alabama with the expectations of them. And so it's kind of like the pressure to win is like Lane's kind of thing that he's going to have to deal with his entire time, because that's what every LSU head coach since Nick Saban has had to deal with, the pressure to win and the fan base being very restless. So I would say if you're picking, probably you feel better about Dabo, but once again, it's pick your poison on either one of them.
0: And if you didn't get Max's reference at the beginning of that answer, make sure you're catching up on all your Star Wars news over at Disney Plus, which now does include The Mandalorian and Grogu. Max Starks, ESPN Radio football analyst, joining us here on ESPN Radio. All right, Max, from Lane's current team, LSU, to that old team in Ole Miss. You're on the call Sunday night, here on ESPN Radio. Number 24 Louisville taking on number 9 Ole Miss. How good is Ole Miss this year?
4: I think that's the biggest question. Is we saw the role from last year, right? Team goes into the playoffs and goes to the hilt, and is just a couple of plays away from being in the national championship game. And Trinidad Chambliss burst on the scene, or I should say the national scene, with his play. A guy who did not start at the beginning of the season, but then once he started mid-season, it was just amazing and electric. The kid from Ferris State truly has a talent.

0: like the amount of transfers and where they're at, the key transfer positions, is something that I'm going to be very interested to see how they meld into it, because this could be an ACC championship contending squad if all the things and the tea leaves align up for Louisville. They could have a real shot, and that both we could be talking about both these teams being potential playoff teams, and we're seeing a playoff game before it starts.
1: Max, I agree with you. And also, when it comes to Louisville, I think they have the best 1-2 punch from a running back perspective in the country with Isaac Brown and Kewan Brown. And here's what Ole Miss better be preparing for as well, too. Lincoln Kingholtz is a quarterback that can rush the football. So now you have three guys that you have to deal with from a rushing standpoint that can be dynamic in their own right. I think when you look at Trinidad Chambliss, he's someone that I feel like is the best quarterback in college football coming into the season, and how that dynamic he can be. They still have, you know, a few guys from a wide receiver perspective that you can count on, and you got Kewan Lacy in the backfield, but it's about, can you get stops defensively? And I agree with you. Can you be better defensively, even so more so than you were a season ago? And when your head coach is a defensive-minded guy, I know they're going to take pride within that as well.
0: No, absolutely. And that's why I love this. I mean, this is the only top 25 matchup in week one, and we have all these great games on Labor Day with top 25 teams, but this is the only one that's going to be top 25 versus top 25. So you're getting a good-on-good assessment right out the gates Sunday night, primetime in Nashville, in Nissan Stadium. And like you said, quarterbacks are going to be on display. And that's what we all want to see, right? I mean, that's the intrigue of this year's squad, is what can these quarterbacks do to elevate their teams? We talked about, you know, having both of those running backs, but really the quarterback IQ is going to be on full display, because these guys are coming out the gates, and it's a game of chess right out the beginning, because you don't have any film to watch. What you're trying to guess is last year plus extrapolated with watching guys at other places and trying to place them inside of the current team structure. So I love this, because this is one where it's a mental Olympics as a broadcaster calling this game, because it's just so much new. It's not anything that I've gotten to watch consistently, because I had an Ole Miss game last year. But I realized that's going to be a different team. Lane Kiffin was still coaching when I was calling that game. So it's going to be really interesting, and that's why I love opening weekend, man, because you get some matchups you ordinarily wouldn't get, and you're getting to see good teams play good teams. And it's not just that stock game, like I have a game Saturday. It's Furman, Tennessee, and that doesn't have the same cachet, right, because Furman is coming in playing an SEC team as an FCS school, and they're just, you know, it's let's call it what it is. It's a game check game. And so you don't have as much fun, even though it's at home and your home team's going to be happy. But as far as the national spotlight, getting this primetime game and getting to see these guys kind of make their first push for a Heisman consideration is pretty fun to think about.
2: Max, quickly before we let you go, as a former offensive lineman, how would you attempt to block Myles Garrett and Aaron Donald on the same defensive line?
0: Easily. Juggernaut and Hulk. I would draft them from the Marvel Universe and have them block those guys.
2: Also available on Disney Plus.
0: Yeah. I just keep throwing in with the teases, right? We got to keep everything homogenized in the Disney ecosystem, guys.
2: Max, we appreciate it, man. Have a good call Sunday. Number 24, Louisville. Number 9, Ole Miss, right here on ESPN Radio. Coverage starting at 7 p.m.
0: All right. Thanks, guys. Y'all take care.
2: Max Starks, ESPN Radio football analyst, joining us here on Freddie and Harry. Coming up next, what does Josh Allen need to do to get Buffalo over the hump this season? That's next. It's Freddie and Harry, ESPN Radio.
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5: It's time for Nashville Sounds Baseball from First Horizon Park in Nashville. It's an International League matchup between the Nashville Sounds, the AAA affiliate of the Milwaukee Brewers, and the Louisville Bats, the top affiliate of the Cincinnati Reds. Good evening, everybody. It's Jeff Hamm here with you once again. Welcome into Sounds Baseball, Game 2 in this six-game homestand for the Sounds as they continue to play Louisville for the first time since they saw them back in May. And last night, it was an eventful start to the series for the Sounds. They did not get their first base runner of the ballgame until the bottom of the sixth inning with two outs. They got a walk from Eduardo Garcia. He was later driven home by Brandon Lockridge, and the Sounds led 1-0. The Bats then scored two runs in the eighth on a homer by Leo Balcazar, so it set up the Sounds for a ninth-inning rally. Brock Wilkin got it started with a single, went to second on a wild pitch. Blake Burke walked and was pinch run for by Jacob Herdebees. And then Anthony Misevich came in and got both Akil Badu and Jefferson Carroll. So the Sounds were down to their final out, down by a run, and Tyler Black was at the plate. The 2-1 now, Anthony Misevich to Tyler Black. Here it comes. And Black hits a high fly ball, deep right center field. Jorge, long run. He dives. He didn't get it. Base hit. Sounds win. Tyler Black walks it off. A 3-2 victory on Black's two-run double. Sixth walk-off of the year by the Sounds, and six different players have totaled a walk-off base hit for the Sounds. And last night, Black delivered in that ninth inning to give the Sounds a one-run victory and start this homestand the way most of their games on the two-week road trip went in the win column. The victory went to Jared Koenig. He worked a 1-2-3 ninth inning. Thomas Pinone started the game, went four innings, and threw 80 pitches. Even though he didn't give up a run, his night was cut short. Lyon Richardson then took over from there, facing a lot of old teammates. The former Bat and Red had two scoreless innings. Brett Witrowski, Harrison Garabito, and then Koenig took it to the finish line. The Sounds were without Bo Naylor, who was a September call-up to the Brewers, and they also officially put Luke Adams on the injured list yesterday. And without those bats in there, the Sounds still mustered enough offense after a very successful 2 weeks on the road for their offense. They got the win last night in their return home. Time for a fresh look at tonight's pitching matchup. It's brought to you by Twice Daily. Any time of day, get what you crave. And if the Sounds hit two doubles in tonight's game, you can enjoy pizza for just $1 tomorrow at Twice Daily using the Twice Daily Rewards app. Twice Daily, fresh all day. Coleman Crowe goes to the mound tonight for the Sounds, 8-1 with a 3.48 ERA, his 17th outing and his 16th start. He got a no decision last Thursday in Jacksonville, and for the first time in a while, allowed earned runs. He'd gone three consecutive scoreless outings before giving up five earned runs in five innings in Jacksonville last Thursday. So Crowe looking for a bit of a bounce back tonight, but still overall, since he came off the injured list and became a Sound on the 4th of July, he's 4-0 with a 2.45 earned run average in nine starts. Crowe will go up against left-hander Ben Wierenski, who the Reds signed out of Independent League ball earlier this year. Wierenski is 2-2 with a 5.61 earned run average in his five starts since joining the Bats. The Reds signed him in early July. He went to Double-A Chattanooga for three outings, including a really good one where he opposed Blake Burke and the Brewers Double-A Biloxi team, and now he pitches for the sixth time tonight for Louisville. So it's Crowe against Wierenski on another warm night. Temperature right now is in the mid-90s, feeling like triple digits with the humidity. Shadows are covering most of the infield and making their way toward the outfield on this warm, breezy September night. This is Sounds on Deck, brought to you by Pepsi. This season, make Pepsi your go-to game day drink. It's the only drink for the hometown team. Proud sponsor of the Sounds, Pepsi. That's what I like. We'll hear from Lyon Richardson when we come back. The former Red and Bat will talk about facing off against some old friends when we return on 94.9 The Fan and the Sounds Radio Network.
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5: Sounds on Deck, presented by Pepsi, continues from First Horizon Park here in Nashville. Jeff Hembach with you. Game two coming up for the Sounds and Louisville Bats. We're joined by right-hander Lyon Richardson. And Lyon, how unique was last night for you to not only go a couple of scoreless innings, but against so many familiar faces, given your time with the Reds and with the Bats?
8: Oh, yeah. I've known everybody over there for a long time. I've been with them for going on probably 4 or 5 years now. Just AAA. Drafted in 18. This is my first team besides them, so... Yeah. I wanted to do good. I wanted to do well, and it ended up working out well. It was good.
5: Was there anybody in particular, because of a friendship or past history, that you were really excited to face?
8: I would say most of the original guys are in the big leagues for the Reds right now. Me and PK are pretty close, so just me and PK for the most part. I think everybody else is in the big leagues.
5: Yeah, you become a free agent in June. You sign with the Brewers. How would you describe being somewhere else for the very first time? All you had known was the Reds.
8: Correct, and I was really excited to see what was out there and experience it. I think I made the right move. I really like it here. It's been a lot different, but very good.
5: How would you describe why you've liked it here?
8: I think the original reason for coming here was the pitching development of the Brewers, which is obviously well known for turning out good arms. So I didn't think it had anything to do with, obviously the Brewers are winning and they're good, but mostly the pitching development on my side to try and get a little better.
5: How exciting is that as a player, where, nothing against the Reds, but you go somewhere new where they're well known for something, it's almost like a blank slate?
8: Yeah, I mean, sometimes the grass is greener. But yeah, it was just really mix up the environment and just get some different eyes on some stuff. And it definitely has been working out.
5: Last couple years, you've mostly been out of the bullpen, and you've had a decent amount of major league opportunities. What have been some of your biggest takeaways from your major league time that you then want to build off of the next time you get that chance?
8: Yeah, I think from the beginning, I've been up and down a lot, especially being young with a lot of options. I think I learned a lot of resilience, being even doing well and getting sent down and stuff like that. I think that builds character. Sometimes you need it, sometimes you don't. But I think it's set me on the right paths on what to focus on here.
5: How hard is that up and down? I mean, it's really easy from the outside to just look at a transaction sheet and not realize what it all means when you're going up and down. And like you said, especially after a good outing and you get sent down, and that's just got to be tough.
8: Yeah, obviously that's part of the business and part of the game, but it's really hard to get on a routine and stay on that routine, especially when you fly in at 6 in the morning, 7 in the morning, you got to pitch a day game that day and try and do well.
5: Yeah.
8: And stay, but I mean, it's part of the game.
5: Yeah. Well, when you've been at AAA, your manager has either been Pat Kelly or Rick Sweet. Yeah. They go back a long ways, as I'm sure you've come to find out. How different or similar are they? They have some similarities because of their success, but I'm just curious if they're that different or similar.
8: No, I think they're very similar with how they run a ball team. I don't see that many differences. It's just a different organization, you know what I mean? So we could do some here, some there. Can't do some here, some there, but it is what it is, yeah.
5: Sweetie certainly has some Sweetie-isms. Are there any Pat Kelly-isms that come to mind for you, given all your time with PK?
8: Like I said, it's very similar. It's very similar. So, yeah, I don't see a ton of difference. They're both great guys. Yeah.
5: And you know where you stand with them, usually, right?
8: Absolutely, yeah. They're always the first to come to me.
5: How did it come to be that your changeup is as good as it is?
8: Honestly, I didn't throw it that much at the beginning of my career, and I started to be able to throw it more, and it turned into kind of a pitch usage that we rely on. I'm honestly never changed anything. I've always thrown it the same. The older I get, the more I understand how to tilt it and manipulate it a little bit, but we never really changed anything. We've always just thrown it, and it does what it does.
5: And you were drafted out of high school, where I'm sure a lot of times in high school you could get away with velocity. So did you have the changeup in high school?
8: I did, but it was always the speed everybody was used to hitting. So, like, I never really threw it. It was always curveballs and fastballs. I really wasn't much of a pitcher in high school. I was more of a position player that threw hard. So I had to learn a lot quickly. Yeah.
5: As that pitch has gotten as good as it is, what has it done for your other pitches?
8: Oh, I think it goes back to the Brewers pitching development with the other pitches. The changeup's always been there, so I think they try to develop the four-seam and the sinker, which has obviously been pretty good and better and late. But it's more of the pitches around it.
5: Final question or topic. A few weeks ago, I started this one-time-a-week segment on the pregame show where we don't talk any baseball. And I asked Caleb Bowman last week, which teammate would he pick to help him get off a deserted island if he was stuck? And he said, maybe Lion Richardson, even though he's a little bougie. Are you bougie, Lion? I want to give you, the chance here on the mic to, like, set the record straight and let you know what Caleb said.
8: Yeah. No, I think he's kind of on point. I like nice things. But, yeah, I could get off an island. I'd get off an island. But, yeah, it'd be a nice island.
5: I just found it funny that he wanted you there to help him get off, but he's like, man, he's a little bougie. Yeah, but two things can be true at once.
8: Absolutely, yeah. I can do both.
5: Appreciate you, man. Keep it going.
8: Thank you very much.
5: All right, right-hander Lion Richardson. This has been Sounds on Deck, presented by Pepsi. Stay tuned. The lineups at first pitch are coming up next.
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1: 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The Bats come in at 19-39, bottom of the league in the second half, near the bottom of the league in overall record at 58-73. They are managed by Pat Kelly and longtime AAA affiliate of the Cincinnati Reds. Carlos Jorge leads off in center field. Francisco Urbaez, the DH. Will Benson bats third and left. Noelvi Marte is in right. Hitting fifth at first base, Michael Chavis. Leo Balcazar at third. Orlando Arcia just signed back with Cincinnati, and he's at shortstop batting seventh. Pinch ran late last night in the opener of the series, the former Brewer and Brave Orlando Arcia. P.J. Higgins is catching, and Garrett Hampson bats ninth at second base behind left-hander Ben Wareski. Sounds come in at 29-28 in the second half, overall 72-60, managed by Rick Sweet, AAA for the Milwaukee Brewers. And Brandon Lockridge leads off in center field. Brock Wilkin at third. Batting third at first base, Blake Burke. Jefferson Carroll, the designated hitter. Akil Baddoo in right. Batting sixth in his Sounds debut at second base, Jonathan Ornelas. Tyler Black is in left. Ramon Rodriguez is batting eighth at catcher. And Eduardo Garcia will bat ninth and play shortstop behind right-hander Coleman Crow. The home plate umpire is Harley Acosta. Evan Johnson, the crew chief, down at third, and Chandler Durham is over at first. The arbiters in their gray pants with black shirts, black shoes, black hats, and Coleman Crow set to go. Here's the first pitch. Jorge fouls it away, and we are off and rolling at 6:36 on this Wednesday night on a 97-degree Wednesday, where at least there is some shade in Fairground. Here's the 0-1, and Jorge swings and misses on a cutter. Carlos Jorge has reached in 13 straight games. He was 0-for-4 last night, but got hit by a pitch, extending his streak. Top 30 Reds prospect who batted 330 at AA this year before coming up not that long ago. Also recently back off the injured list, and he pulls one foul. He's playing in his 29th game with Louisville. So he's at the top to set the table. Sounds have Black in left, Lockridge in center, Baddoo in right. Wilkin and Burke on the corners. Garcia and Ornelas up the middle. Next one outside from Crow. And Rodriguez catching. Sounds continue to be careful with Jefferson Carroll as far as behind the plate. He did not catch last week in Jacksonville, the 1-2. And it's lined up the middle, near second, gloved by a diving Garcia, who gets up and throws him out. Eduardo Garcia with a great play to his left in back of the bag at second, throws out Carlos Jorge. Garcia was shaded that way to begin with because of a lefty being at the plate. The ball was 96 miles an hour off the bat, and Garcia speared it, got up, and made the throw to first in time. Terrific play to get a speedy leadoff hitter and back up Coleman Crow. So Francisco Urbaez now comes up. Here's the pitch on the way, and that swung on, yanked to third and foul. 0-1 the count on Urbaez. We saw Jefferson Carroll catch a couple of the games in the Norfolk series at the start of that two-week road trip. Then he was DH only last week in Jacksonville. And the first two games of this series, Ramon Rodriguez has been behind the plate. Here's one off the end of the bat, right side by Urbaez, out to Ornelas, who picks it cleanly and throws the first in time. A couple of ground outs for Crow. Jonathan Ornelas.

0: Ellis just added to the Sounds roster yesterday after signing as a minor league free agent with the Brewers after he was outrighted and had the chance to look around. The Brewers signed him back, and he makes his Sounds debut tonight. So he gets a little bit of early action to get himself settled. And here's Will Benson, left-handed batter. Crow deals, and that one is ball one upstairs. And being challenged by Ramon Rodriguez, who had success with the challenge system. I said upstairs. Actually, this pitch was down. And let's see, was it a strike? StatCast shows it below the zone, and it was a ball below the zone. It's one ball, no strikes on Benson, and Rodriguez loses that challenge. Benson had a double last night. He was 1-for-4 and struck out three times. Tall left-handed hitter waiting. And Coleman Crow back to the windup, the kick and the pitch. And that one swung on and missed on a curveball. Crow is 8-1 with a 3.48 ERA. 17th appearance as a Sound this year and 16th start. Now the 1-1 back to Benson. And that's yanked on the ground right side. Burke's got it to his right, flips it to Crow covering, and Coleman gets there in time. Crow had to stop. The flip by Burke was a little bit behind the pitcher, but Crow was able to adjust and still get to the bag without a problem. And it's a 1-2-3 start for Coleman Crow. He had a lot of traffic to deal with in that start in Jacksonville last week. This is a clean beginning for Crow. And after a half, it's Louisville nothing and the Sounds coming up.
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0: This copyrighted broadcast is presented by authority of the Nashville Sounds Baseball Club and may not be reproduced or retransmitted in any form, and the accounts and descriptions of this game may not be disseminated without the express written consent of the Nashville Sounds Baseball Club. No score, bottom of the first, as Brandon Lockridge leads off for the Sounds, and left-hander Ben Wilreski gets his night started for Louisville. The 0-1 is fouled away by Lockridge. After he took a fastball strike, he fouls away that four-seamer. 91 miles an hour from Wilreski, who's making his sixth start with Louisville. 2-2 with a 5.61 ERA. He's a 28-year-old lefty, 6'2", 210 pounds. Glove over the head, now the kick and the 0-2. And Lockridge fouls it away. Lockridge broke up the bat's no-hit bid last night after Eduardo Garcia broke up the perfect game with two outs in the bottom of the sixth inning. Lockridge then drove in Garcia and gave the Sounds the first run of the game. 13th game for Lockridge. The 0-2 is fouled away. Some of that was rehab assignment earlier in the year, and then he got healthy, got back to the Brewers, and more recently was optioned. So he is in stay-ready mode down here. Knows he'll get a lot of playing time in there every day. Speedy right-handed batting outfielder. Has had some big moments for the Brewers this year. Here's the 0-2 on the way, and that's chopped on the ground out to short. Glove by Arcia above the shoulders, and he throws to first in time. And with one down, here comes Brock Wilkin. Sounds are in navy blue tonight with Nashville on the front in red. Red numbers on the back, the white guitar strings on the shoulder and sleeve. Lockridge, the pants up high with the striped socks on. And the Sounds have their navy blue caps with the red N and red bill. And the bats are back in red with bats across the front in white. Their red caps, road gray pants. Wilkin pops one up on the first pitch. Chavis and Higgins give it a look, but it is in the stands. Wilkin was 1-for-4 and scored a run last night. The run he scored was the tying run on the Tyler Black walk-off double, with Jacob Herdebees right behind him as a pinch runner to score the winning run. But Wilkin got that ninth inning started with a base hit, the 0-1. And that's up high for a ball. That was against Zach Maxwell. And then ultimately Anthony Misevich came in to go lefty on lefty with Akil Baddoo, and then was going lefty on lefty with Tyler Black when Black ripped the double for the game winner. The 1-1 pitch on the way, and Wilkin yanks it foul off the netting left side. 15 homers, 74 knocked in for Wilkin. This last month has been a good stretch for him at the plate. The average climbing, it's just shy of 200. And Wilkin remains just on the outside looking in toward the Sounds single season top 10 walks list. He's at 76, and the 1-2 is off the plate from Wareski. Outfield straight away, just a glimmer of sunshine out in left surrounding Will Benson. 90% of fair ground is in the shade. Wind is not a factor, and the 2-2. Wilkin swings and misses strike three. Got him with a changeup. First strikeout tonight for Ben Wareski. And it brings up Blake Burke. Wareski from Orchard Park, New York. I would venture to guess he's a Buffalo Bills fan. Did not confirm that on the interwebs, but he's from Orchard Park, New York. Here's the pitch on the way to Burke. Lefty on lefty, swing and a miss. And most of this year for Ben Wareski was with the High Point Rockers of the Atlantic League, which is where he pitched last year. 55 innings last year and 12 starts, and then went back there this year when the Reds signed him midsummer. The 0-1 swung on, hit to third and fouled by Burke. And Wareski on this Louisville team has two other High Point Rocker former teammates, Kent Emmanuel, who's going to start for them tomorrow, and Cam Cotter, who's in the Bats bullpen. They also were pitching independent league ball with the High Point Rockers when the Reds came calling. It was July 6th when Wareski signed. He went to AA Chattanooga for three outings, squared off against Burke there. Blake takes down and away. Burke was 0-for-2 with a sac fly against Ben Wareski at AA. July 25th, that turned out to be Wareski's final outing at AA, and he went seven innings and gave up three runs. Threw over 100 pitches in that game. The 1-2, and Burke swings and misses strike three. It's in the dirt. Higgins tags him out. A breaking ball got him, and both pitchers start their night with a 1-2-3 opening frame. Sounds Baseball is driven by your Middle Tennessee Toyota dealers. 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
0: Top of the second inning, no score. Sounds and Louisville. Coleman Crow needed just 10 pitches to get three groundouts in that first inning. And now he'll get Noel V. Marte, Michael Chavis, and Leo Balcazar here in the second. Crow offers, and that one is in for strike one on Marte. Noel V. Marte, 1-for-3 with a walk last night. 3.59 average in 49 games with the bats. He's had a lot of time with the Reds this year. 60-plus games up there as he takes a cutter up and away. And he's got some history with Coleman Crow. He's 4-for-11 against Crow. Lifetime, the 1-1. And that is a strike called. Crow pitched against the bats in Louisville on May the 7th. That was game one of a doubleheader, and Crow got the win with 5 2/3 innings of one-run ball. Now, they've had a lot of changes to their lineup, but Crow has seen a couple of these guys before. The 1-2 on the way, and that's bashed foul out of play to the right. Crow pitched twice on that two-week road trip. The one in Norfolk on August 20th was more of the same of what he'd been doing on the last homestand. 1-2, outside for a ball. He had 6 scoreless innings for a win in Norfolk. That was his third straight quality start and scoreless start. He had a run of 18 2/3 over 3 outings without giving up a run. It was a different story last Thursday in Jacksonville. 2-2 pitch now. And Marte lines one towards short. That's a base hit out of the reach of Garcia. And the bats have their first hit tonight. And here's Michael Chavis. Crow gave up 6 runs. 5 were earned in that outing in Jacksonville. He just got knocked around a little bit. 11 hits became the total. And that tied a career high for the most he's given up in one outing. He only walked 1. He struck out 8. He had swing and miss stuff. But then when he missed, he paid for it. Chavis takes up high for a ball. And he never had an easy inning. He dodged trouble in the first 2 innings, gave up an unearned run in the third, then had a very long 5-run fourth inning. Chavis hits a fly ball to right. Badu backs up and in front of the warning track makes the catch. Marte will hold at first. Crow got that sinker in on the hands of Chavis, who with 22 home runs is a threat in this bats lineup. One down, no score in the second. Here's Leo Balcazar. So Crow had a long fourth inning, giving up 5 runs in that game in Jacksonville. Then he stranded 2 in the fifth, and he was at 87 pitches by the time he got through that fifth inning. Pickoff throw to first and got him. Marte gets nabbed at first. Terrific pickoff throw by Coleman Crow. Blake Burke on the tag, and that's the second out of the inning. Now, we've seen a few different pickoffs by Sounds pitchers lately. Perfectly timed there as Marte was going the wrong way. And now Balcazar pops it up toward third. Foul ground. Wilken comes over and makes the catch. And Crow sees the minimum here in the second. Another quick inning. Fewer than 10 pitches for Crow. And he gives up a hit but faces the minimum. And at the end of an inning and a half, it still Sounds nothing, Louisville nothing.
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0: Jefferson Carroll leads off the bottom of the second for the Sounds, and Ben Wilreski back at it for Louisville. No score, bottom two. Carroll, the DH tonight, in the cleanup spot. And 0 for 4 last night, takes up an in ball one. 15 homers, 64 knocked in for Carroll. The OPS right around 750 in 105 games. Here's the 1-0 by Wilreski, and that's yanked foul down the third baseline. So Carroll is the cleanup hitter tonight. That's always brought to you by TDOT. Litter is a big problem in Tennessee, but you can do something about it. 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Wilreski misses low with a fastball, and it's 2-1. Carroll, slightly open stance, red batting glove on each hand. Wilreski, glove over the head, now the 2-1. And that one swung on and missed. 2-2 now. Wilreski is not overpowering. He averages low 90s with his fastball. And in his time with Louisville, he has thrown his slider slightly more often than his four-seam fastball or sinker. He mixes up his pitches quite a bit. There's a cutter and changeup in the mix, too. Next pitch, and that's yanked foul left side. Ben Wilreski. He played collegiately at Columbia for 3 years, then 1 year at Rutgers. That was 2021. And out of college, he signed to play independent league ball. Then the Royals signed him in 2022, and he was with them for 2 years. The next pitch, swing and a miss by Carroll, and down he goes. There's the changeup from Wilreski. He has struck out three batters in a row, and it brings up Akil Baddoo. So 2022 and 23, Wilreski is in the Royals system. He got as high as Class A ball. He did not pitch in 24 and then got back into independent league ball last year with High Point, and that's where he was this year when the Reds signed him. So he has been in affiliated ball before, but never at AAA. The pitch, Baddoo takes a strike on the outside corner. He had a 2.18 ERA and 8 starts at High Point. Then had the 3 outings with Chattanooga before joining Louisville a month ago. The 0-1 to Baddoo, yanked on the ground, right side base hit. Turns around a fastball, and the Sounds have their first base runner of the night. One out single for Akil Baddoo. And here is Jonathan Ornelas making his Sounds debut tonight. Just recently designated for assignment, later outrighted by the Brewers, which meant he went unclaimed through waivers. He elected free agency, and then the Brewers and Ornelas came to terms on a minor league free agent deal to bring Ornelas right back to the Brewers. So it's been a minute since he's had game action, and now he makes his Sounds debut tonight. Wilreski looks at Baddoo, comes home, and Ornelas, a right-handed batter, takes outside for a ball. Jonathan Ornelas, 26 years old, originally came up with the Rangers. He was a third-round pick in 2018, the 1-0, and it swung on and missed on a changeup. He's had 41 games in the big leagues with four different teams, including nine this year. He's been with the Rangers and the Braves. That was last year. And then this year, the A's and the Brewers. Here's a toss to first and the runner back. You recall there was the stretch earlier this year where the Brewers were without Cooper Pratt, who was on the injured list at one point. And Bryce Terang never went on the IL, but was day-to-day with some knee soreness. Here's a throw to first, and Badu gets back safely. And with Jet Williams hurt down here, the Brewers a couple of times this year have gone outside the organization for infield help, whether it was Braden Shoemake back in July or more recently Ji-Won Bae and then Jonathan Ornelas. Here's the 1-1. Swing and a miss by Ornelas. And now the Brewers have Pratt and Terang back in the middle of that lineup and have now for a little bit. But for those different stretches where infielders were dealing with some things, the Brewers had to go out and get some depth. And Ornelas now has signed back on a minor league deal. The 1-2. Badu runs. Pitch high. Throw to second by Higgins. And it's late. And Akil Badu has his seventh steal as a Sound. He ran on a fastball that was up. It was a pretty good pitch for the catcher Higgins to work with. But the jump for Badu made the difference. And the Sounds have a runner in scoring position now with one away. Nothing in the second. This is the first game for Ornelas in a couple of weeks. The 2-2. And it's down and away for a ball. Go through waivers and then you're in limbo. A couple days go by before you sign back with the Brewers. Then the travel here, and he arrived yesterday, had a day to acclimate, got to do normal pregame work today and get back into game action. The 3-2 and a bluff instead to second by Wareski. Ornelas began the year in the Yankees organization. He was at Scranton Wilkes-Barre here in the International League for 75 games. He hits a ground ball left side, base hit through the hole, it's short. Badu had to see it through. David Tufo puts up the stop sign at third. It's a single for Jonathan Ornelas. And the Sounds have runners on the corners now with one down. And it brings up Tyler Black. But just to finish the thought on Ornelas, he was released by the Yankees from AAA Scranton Wilkes-Barre in the middle of July. That's when the A's picked him up. He had time at both Las Vegas and in the big leagues. And then the Brewers acquired him a little bit more than a month ago. Here's a throw to first and the runner back. Sounds hitting coach Zach Jones coaching at first for the first couple games of this series. Eric Bunnell is away from the team as the Brewers afford all their different managers and coaches a few days off every year. Here's a runner going. The pitch up high and no throw by Higgins. Ornelas gets into second base. Fits right in, bringing some speed to the running game. Two steals in the inning for the Sounds off Wareski. Now Tyler Black waits, and he swings and strokes one foul off to the left out of play. So second and third, one away here in the second. Black had the walk-off last night. Two-run double in the bottom of the ninth. It moved his on-base streak to 13 games in a row. RBIs 41 and 42 for Black in 88 games. Now the pitch. And Black takes up and in. He clears the deck as that pitch was coming right at him. 2-1 to count on Tyler. Sounds have two men in scoring position with one away. Ornelas came to the Brewers on August the 15th. I'd said a little bit more than a month. It's a little bit less than a month. He's been in the organization when they acquired him, and now they've signed him back to be with the Sounds. Next pitch, Black takes a strike on the outside corner. And that was back when Bryce Terang was day-to-day, and Ornelas did get into a few games with the Brewers. He leads at second, Badu at third, and the 2-2. Black hits it foul, back out of play. Sounds didn't score their first run last night until the sixth.